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Doesn't matter where. You can also go and check us out on the ESPN College Football YouTube page. All right, let's buckle up and dive in with takeaway number one. Oklahoma just delivered the ultimate team win, 27-24 over their arch rivals, the number one ranked Texas Longhorns. Tate Sandell from 47 yards, clock down to zero, right through the middle. The first time Oklahoma has ever beaten a number one ranked Texas team, and it's Oklahoma's eighth win over an AP number one. That's the fourth most of any program. And the amazing thing is that the Sooners did it with just 238 yards of total offense against a Texas team that put up 382. I mean, for a team to win the yardage battle by 144 yards and to lose the game kind of tells you exactly which game Oklahoma came to Dallas to play. So let's start with the problem with Oklahoma. Everyone's been talking about the offense, right? And Ben Arbuckle and the challenges that they've had putting forth a competitive group. And honestly, in this game in particular, especially early on, the problem was Colin Simmons for Texas. I mean, third play of the game, he goes right around, strip sacks John Mateer. Oklahoma recovers the ball, but it was pretty clear. All right, this is going to be a problem for the offensive line, right? It was going to be an issue. And from that point forward, you saw a lot of quick game. You saw some throws at or behind the line of scrimmage, trying to get the ball out before Simmons could really get home and take over the game. So that was an offense that was built to avoid the big mistake. It was an offense that was built the way that you need to kind of stay out of the way. And it didn't help them a ton, right? They went three and out on their first five possessions. They gained 15 yards on five of those drives. They had one rushing yard at halftime. Their 69 first half yards, the fewest in any half in head coach Brent Venables' 5 years. But it worked anyways. Here's why. Because Mateer and the Oklahoma offense, they never gave Texas the football. They never gave them the short field. Zero picks, zero lost fumbles from a quarterback that had turned it over six times in the previous three games. And I think Venable summed it up beautifully by saying, hey, it was complimentary football, not trying to go out and do too much in the first quarter. And complimentary means, hey, we got to have all three phases. It's all hands on deck to try to knock off the horns. So it was the special teams that got things started. Overloaded the right side of Texas's punt protection. Danny Okoye takes advantage of a really bad shield, came free. He blocks it. Dakota Fields falls on it in the end zone. And then Peyton Bowen, he also picked off Arch Manning, takes it 42 yards the other way. So you get a touchdown on offense, a touchdown on defense, and a touchdown on special teams. Oklahoma had not done all three in the same game since they played against Kansas back in 2016. And everybody had to contribute here. Everybody needed to step up when a play was there to be made. And if you look at Texas, their first five drives of the second half, they had 15 plays for 40 yards, four punts, and a pick six. And if you look at kind of the numbers and really the Texas mistakes, you had a block punt. That's now twice in the last two games where Texas's punt unit has surrendered a touchdown. It was a return against Tennessee, and then it was a punt block in this game against Oklahoma. They also had two interceptions and a pair of drive-extending penalties. Those mistakes accounted for 24 of Oklahoma's 27 points. That was the big key. So it looked like Texas, even in spite of all the mistakes, they're going to be in a pretty good spot, right? They're going to be in a spot where they might be able to go and steal it because the game's tied at 24. Texas has fourth and two at the Oklahoma 35, about 1:55 left in the game. Head coach Steve Sarkisian decides to go out and kick it because they had a couple third and shorts earlier in the game. They didn't convert. So they had enough confidence. I think it was the right call to send the kicker out. People have kind of looked back and said, well, it doesn't work. That wasn't right. Well, yeah, hindsight's 20/20. But given the fact that the offense has already come up empty on a couple of third and shorts, I think it makes sense to try to hit that 53-yarder. And by the way, your kicker's been really good this season. However, it's a little wide right. That was the first miss of the season after 8-for-8 start. Oklahoma then goes three and out. They give it right back. And then Corton Guillory, one snap after he'd been flagged for pass interference, jumps the curl route that Arch Manning was trying to throw with 19 seconds left. So the offense that spent the whole night kind of hiding in the shadows, just, hey, don't try to do too much. Don't make a big mistake.

0: And then Mateer delivers probably his two best throws of the day. You got third and 13, left sideline to Isaiah Satania. And then boom, back shoulder throw down the right sideline to Satania for 20 more. Two toe taps, two replay reviews, two catches that stood. And then Mateer kneels it down, left center of the field. And Sandell, who had missed from 53 in the first half, buries the 47-yarder. So what does it mean for Oklahoma? This was enormous. It was a season-saving victory. They're now 3-2, still on thin ice, still a lot to clean up, still a lot of room to grow. But it was amazing the difference between the first half and second half with their offense's performance, particularly running the football. Now, they're alive. Nothing's fixed just yet. They still only had 238 yards of offense. They still went just 2 of 13 on third down. They had 7 3-and-outs. So this is a formula that you're going to need the other team to make some mistakes. And look, Saturday night, Norman, Kentucky comes to town. They just played an entire overtime game against LSU with 0 turnovers and 2 penalties. So if Oklahoma plays the same game against Kentucky, it's probably not going to be enough. You got to have the offense show up for a little more than just 19 seconds in a got to have it situation. But hey, great win, all hands on deck win, season saving win to at least keep them afloat. On the other side for Texas, what does it mean? I think they can probably look in the mirror and say, hey, we beat ourselves. I mean, that I think is probably the, if I were a Texas Longhorn, that's how I feel. Because they're sitting there, they're up 17-7 at halftime. They're up 17-10 going into the fourth quarter. They had won 38 straight games when entering the fourth quarter with the lead. That was the second longest active streak in the FBS. And Arch Manning, he threw two very costly fourth quarter interceptions. The first was the first pick six of his career. He's the only SEC quarterback with two different games of two fourth quarter interceptions at the start of last season. The last one was against Florida in last year's loss. He's only had one loss since that loss. So it's been a bit. So, and it wasn't only on the quarterback. They didn't, I think, give the ball enough to Hollywood Smothers. He had just 6 carries for 41 yards in the first half. And then in the second half, he gets 2. No Texas back got more than 12 carries all night. So they got to do better collectively. And here's probably what makes it very maddening about the whole situation is that every single number says that Oklahoma's offense is in tough shape. But if you look at Texas's defense, I mean, they allowed 13 points. The offense and the special teams, they're the ones that allowed the other 14. So I think when you look at everything with coordinators, I still think Sarkisian calls a great game. Yes, the special teams needs to be cleaned up for sure. But at the end of the day, Texas is still a playoff team in all the national projections. And I think even though it could end up with a couple more losses down the road, they're in a pretty good spot. And you look at the next 5 opponents, you got Florida, Ole Miss, Mississippi State, Mizzou, and LSU. All came into the weekend ranked. So this is a stretch right now where they have to absolutely do everything in their control not to beat themselves, because they have a great playoff caliber, championship caliber defense. They have a playoff roster, but they got to get things fixed. And to do so against 5 ranked teams will be incredibly difficult.
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0: Know the issues. 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
0: Stay informed. 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

Let's go to takeaway number two. Georgia just showed y'all what a number one team's depth chart looks like. They win the game 20-17 in Tuscaloosa over the Alabama Crimson Tide. It's Georgia's first win at Bryant-Denny since 2007. And that was Kirby Smart's first regular season win over Alabama. Now, Kirby Smart is now 3-7 against the Tide. And before Saturday, both those wins came with the trophy on the line, right? It came in the SEC championship last year and the national championship a few years back. But here's what the depth chart looks like. And Georgia has prided themselves. Maybe they don't have the star power they once had, but guess what they do have? Outrageous depth. They played this game without their top two running backs. And Nate Frazier was out with a rib injury. Chauncey Bowen's out with a lower leg injury. And Smart didn't even know if Frazier could go until shortly before kickoff. So they decided to hand the football to Dwight Phillips, whose career high coming into the night was 8 carries. He got 17. He goes for 120. Bo Walker added 69 on 10 more yards. So Georgia goes for 206 against an Alabama defense that had come in as one of the top teams in the country against the run. Most teams, you lose your top two running backs, that completely changes the game plan. Well, Georgia loses their top two, didn't affect their rushing production whatsoever. And Dwight Phillips was terrific. I mean, he was terrific in the game. But he was overshadowed by the performance of Gunnar Stockton, who was 18 of 22, 249. On third down in particular, he was outrageous. 9 of 10 for 104 on third down. 9 of 10 in Bryant-Denny. And if you look at the windows he was having to throw it into, guys, it was well defended most of the time. I mean, he was throwing it in places where only his receiver could catch the ball. And the Alabama defenders, I don't even know what you do. You kind of just shrug and tip your cap because of just how good some of those throws were. And you look at it too. I mean, if you're looking at field position and things like that, I mean, Alabama played the game they wanted to play. I mean, Alabama's punter, Alex Asparuha, they punted 5 of his punts inside the 20. And Georgia's go-ahead drive, it started at its own 11 after a muffed punt that Georgia nearly coughed up. And then, boom, it was Phillips for 9. Boom, it was Phillips for 22. Boom, it was Walker for 37. 10 plays, 84 yards, capped off by Peyton Woodring's 23-yard field goal with 5 minutes and 25 seconds left. Now, that was the drive that ended the game. It started on Georgia's own 7-yard line. And on 3rd and 7 from the 10, offensive coordinator Mike Bobo, he calls a pass, gets aggressive,

finds Elias Williams, and Stockton hits him for 17 yards. I mean, that call on third down backed up. I mean, that won the game. And that was an incredibly impressive throw, incredibly impressive execution. You also look at Georgia's defense. They held Alabama just 3 points after half. Their 17 points were their fewest in a home game since 2011. Now, here's what everyone's arguing about right now. With 3 minutes and 28 seconds left, Alabama had second and 10 at the Georgia 34, down three. And Georgia's defensive back, K.J. Bolden, he goes and hits Rico Scott in the end zone before the ball did. No flag came. To be honest with you, it was pass interference. It was. The rules analyst, Matt Austin, agreed with that. I think it was pass interference. But if you look at what Georgia did in the game, and look, everybody has an opinion on penalties, what should have been called, what shouldn't have been called, what was called in the past, what wasn't called in the past. Guys, it never comes down to one singular play. It doesn't. Because Georgia, they made the plays. They made the plays to win the game. And if you look at kind of how things went, there were a couple big plays wiped out by Georgia with holding penalties. And so the flags didn't necessarily go just in one direction. It's just the one at the worst possible moment happened to go against the Crimson Tide. On the next snap, after the no-call PI, Glenn Schumann sends a blitz, Bolden gets home, and Keelan Russell all of a sudden takes a 9-yard loss. Now you're out of field goal range. Alabama has to punt, and Dijon Lee, he has a personal foul after the whistle on second and three. That hands Georgia the first down. That allows Stockton to kneel it out. And look, Kalen DeBoer, I think, has handled this really well. He said, quote unquote, we cannot put this game in that situation where the officials come into play. He also referenced Lee's performance in the game, referencing emotional maturity. And he showed a lot of fire. And I think Alabama fans have responded very positively to that because Lee had a tough day. He also had a big pass interference on the third and long that gave Georgia a fresh set of downs as well. So all things considered, Georgia made the plays they needed to make. There were a couple bounces that went their way, but when you're a great team, you capitalize on those bounces. Georgia did that. They're now 6-0, 4-0 in the SEC, the projected number one across all national projections. I think they are the best team in the country, not just because it wasn't the prettiest win in Tuscaloosa, because it won in Tuscaloosa without being at 100%. So very, very impressive performance from Georgia. Moving over to the other side for Alabama. Let's start with what they did right. I mean, they were down 10-0 there in the second quarter. They found a way to lead the game at halftime 14-10. And the second touchdown, a 2-minute drive by Russell. He also had a 3-play, 83-yard drive earlier. But the 2-minute drive, 12 plays, 80 yards, started his own 20 with a minute 32 left. That drive got to the one with 6 seconds left. And I love that Kalen DeBoer decided to pass on the tying field goal a couple times before Alabama decides to hand it off. I mean, as a head coach, you came into the game trying to win, and you got to take advantage of those situations. And the offense, they made it happen. You look at where things are in kind of the fringe area and kind of how they handled stuff. There were some moments where Alabama showed some youth. There were some moments where Alabama showed some mistakes. And there were some times where Bama just flat out got a little unlucky. Sometimes you don't get the breaks in the game. And there were 4 Georgia fumbles that were recovered by Georgia players. And when the ball's on the ground a couple times, I mean, you got to go and take advantage of those plays. You give Georgia credit for taking advantage. You got to acknowledge that Alabama didn't take advantage of those situations. When you look at Keelan Russell, I think he grew in this game a lot. He learned a lot in this game. It was moving really fast early. He settled in. Then it was moving really fast late. But when you look at things, look, I also appreciated very much his approach. He didn't talk about the penalties. He didn't talk about what was missed. He took ownership, said, we got to be better. I love that. That is the right mindset for Alabama long term. You never leave it up to the official. If you do, you run the risk of being on the wrong side. Winners take ownership. And I think that's a really important thing for Alabama moving forward. Now, there are a couple things to monitor for the Tide, too. You have a center that got injured, Ryan Coleman-Williams, a little bit banged up as well. But they lose by 3 at home to arguably the best team in the country. On possibly a pass interference call that never came.
they're still going to be very much

0: in the mix for the college football playoff. Now, they go to Tennessee next week. This is a really massive rivalry and a really massive game. So it'll be important for Alabama not to sulk or be disappointed with the performance last week. You got to flip the script. You can't look in the rearview mirror. You got to move forward, and you got to bring your A game next week to what will be one of the most hostile environments in the country. Takeaway number three, Kentucky won the same game twice. That is not luck. Kentucky 35, LSU 34 in overtime. 1 week after Kentucky beat South Carolina, 35-34 in overtime on a walk-off two-point conversion both times. Kentucky's the first team in FBS history to win back-to-back games by 1 point in overtime. You look at the box score, you would have sworn that LSU won the game. LSU outgained Kentucky 410-401. They won first downs 26-19. They converted 7-13 on third down to Kentucky's 5-14, and they held time of possession. But when you look at the columns that actually determine the result in a one-point game, turnovers. LSU had two. Penalties. Kentucky had 2 for 20. LSU had 7 for 50. So yeah, well, LSU might have won a couple areas of the stat sheet. Kentucky won the parts of the game that really made a significant impact. And if you look at it, man, they beat you by making sure you make the mistakes, they're sound, and they execute. And on the first snap, they showed some explosiveness with CJ Baxter, 77 yards right up the middle, touchdown on the very next play, very simple duo scheme. And they were able to move what was at the time one of the best defenses in the country off the spot. In the second quarter, you return a punt to the house by Brock Kaufman. Then defensive coordinator Jay Bateman's group, playing a little bit short on all three levels, they held LSU to 94 yards rushing at 2.5 a carry. So they were down some linebackers, and they were down a couple defensive linemen. They lost a couple secondary guys, and they really battled on defense. Now, to be fair to LSU, Kentucky kind of spent the fourth quarter trying to hand it back because they had 5 red zone trips after halftime that produced a combined 6 points. Adam Zuagi, he missed from 42 with 4:57 left. Then, right after Jamarian Harkless strip-sacked Sam Levitt and Kentucky recovered at the LSU 13, they missed from 26. Then head coach Lane Kiffin, in a decision that has been heavily scrutinized, on 4th and 1 from his own 43, up 3 with 1:46 left, he decided to punt it away. I think he thought about going for it on 4th and 1. And to be honest with you, I would have gone for it. Hindsight's 20/20. There were some great plays made by Kentucky in the 2-minute drive. I would have gone for it though, try to win it with my own offense as opposed to putting my defense back out there that had had some challenges throughout the game.
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6: The countdown is on. The 47th Mountain State Apple Harvest Festival, presented by Potomac Bank, is coming October 15th through the 18th. From the crowning of Queen Pomona to the Grand Feature Parade and the 2-day festival at the fairgrounds, there's so much to see, do, and celebrate. And this year, we're celebrating America's 250th with the theme From Our Orchards to Your Family, an all-American celebration.

0: Know the issues. Know the facts. 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Here's Judith.
1: You know, we have things that are challenging our water resource. 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We have drought that's been going on and overconsumption with new development. We got to address this. We got to make sure that we protect the Kekapin River and we protect the spring water that makes Berkeley Springs what it is.
0: Stay informed. 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
1: I'm Ed Benkin. Game 2 of the American League Championship Series has moved to the top of the second inning on ESPN Radio. There is no score between the Guardians and the Rays, although Cleveland has a runner on second with one out of the top of the second. Guardians trying to go back home with a 2-0 series lead. Rays trying to even things up. No score, top of the second. The National League Championship Series resumes tomorrow in L.A. with the defending champion Dodgers down 2-0 and questions about the health of Shohei Ohtani. Manager Dave Roberts said he spoke to a slugger and says he's ready to go tomorrow.
2: I did talk to Sho, had a great conversation. He's adamant. He feels good enough to be in there. He's close to finding something with his swing, and I feel great about it. And he wants to be in there and help us win a ball game and win a championship. So great conversation, and I'm excited about having him in there.
1: All postseason games can be heard on ESPN Radio. Now to football. We're recording the NFL Network seeing Rappaport and Mike Garafolo. Rams have cut kicker Harrison Meavis this after he had a field goal blocked in overtime last night and his team's lost to the Bills. There was an altercation afterwards, and Rams offensive lineman Alaric Jackson has been suspended for 2 games for punching Bills pass rusher Bradley Chubb. The league has also suspended Bears defensive end Montez Sweat for 2 games for violating the league's policy on performance-enhancing substances. First to tell ESPN Patriots tackle Will Campbell has an MCL sprain and will miss time. The Patriots play the Jets on Sunday. In hockey, the Frozen Frenzy on ESPN. Right now, the Devils and Red Wings heading to overtime, tied at 4.
3: Hey, it's Evan Cohen. Coming up Wednesday, we'll react to Game 2 of the American League Championship Series. Plus, as they head home down 0-2, will the real Dodgers finally show up? 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
4: You went all in on this, Michael Douglas, because there's a lot of your personal life in this.
5: I did. And then I started thinking, well, look, what about my films? I'm kind of got this image of sort of that gray area. You know, a lot of my movies always are struggling with the moral dilemmas of doing the right thing, but there's always that bad side of us, and will the guy make the right decision and all of that. And so I decided I got to go all in. If I'm going to write a biography and my life, yes, your work is your sort of major, but you have to also deal with the pain and the good side, the bad side. And so I started about 18 months ago and working hard with Shane. Mostly I was living in Spain, and time change. We do 2-3 hours a day back and forth. And then I got really scared, because as opposed to a movie where you're playing a character, an actor, you know, your book, you're just laying out your whole story in your life. And so I'm just been shocked and surprised. And here we are. I'm going number one with a lot of bad stories. And
4: let's call them interesting.
5: All right.
4: You know, and so it started 18 months ago. So it's not true that you said, I'm not writing a book until the Knicks win a championship again.
5: The Knicks win was my motivation to finish, you know.
4: That's how great was that?
5: I was just old fashioned, brought me back to Earl of Pearl Monroe and the Knicks of the old days. Plus the Frazier, just total guts.
4: Yeah. And the fact that Walt Frazier was at some of these games too, right? And Brunson's doing this stuff for Ewing in a way, and for, you know, in
5: it was
4: with Frazier. I get goosebumps.
5: This completed the generation.

0: and pulled it together.
1: Yeah.
0: Why can't the Jets do that? I mean,
1: well, we're out of time. We don't have enough time to get into that. But yeah, I know, because you're a Jet fan from the Namath days or something?
0: No, I was a Giants fan. I was Y.A. Tittle,
1: right.
0: Frank Gifford and everything. And then Broadway Joe came on, you know, and that fur coat and that announcement on Super Bowl III, we're going to win.
1: Yeah.
0: And they did it. And I love these guys. They were fantastic.
1: Right.
0: And that was it.
1: To this, to the current day,
0: yeah.
1: I'm with you. All right, so your book, again, One Hell of a Ride, where all books are acquired right now, the number one nonfiction selling book on planet Earth. We have a game called, there it is up on the screen right there, One Hell of a Ride. So we play a game called Celebrity True or False.
0: Okay.
1: Where, you know, we're wondering what's true and what's not about what's been written about your work, but you've written about your work. So instead of playing Celebrity True or False, we're going to play, is this really true?
0: Okay.
1: Okay. And then we, you know, it's a little high register where we're like, I gotta believe it. But still, we still have the production value, which we appreciate you as a producer, an Academy Award winning producer. Here we go. Celebrity True or False with Michael Douglas. Please hit it.
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3: You can't handle the truth.
1: I'm sure you recognize that voice. Yes. You recognize that voice of Jack Nicholson?
0: Jack Nicholson, sure.
1: And that's the way we start here. Is it true, really true, that you attempted to convince Deborah Winger to take on the role of Joan Wilder in Romancing the Stone over dinner with Danny DeVito, Jack Nicholson, and the director, Robert Zemeckis? That happened.
0: No, but
1: okay.
0: there's you with an explanation
1: please,
0: for it.
1: Yes.
0: Okay,
1: yeah.
0: So the studio wanted Deborah Winger for the role,
1: okay,
0: and I had an initial lunch. It started as a lunch with her at the Lucy's Al Adobe down here in Los Angeles. Yes. And all I can tell you is lunch ended at about 6 o'clock at night, and I don't know how many margaritas later, and I was staggering out of there, and I didn't have a yes answer from her yet. Wasn't sure. Then Bob Zemeckis and I went down to Mexico to scout, you know, the scouting for the movie.
1: For the movie, yeah.
0: For Romancing the Stone.
1: Yes.
0: And it's sort of like that movie that you read in the script, you know, Rome Burns, two words, which could mean 2 months. And Romancing the Stone, which we loved the script, but then when we got into the realities of mudslides, and this is before Greens, we saw it was going to be a really, really tough picture and very hard. And for Joan Wilder, the character. So, she was making terms of endearment. In Texas, so Bob Zemeckis and I come up to Texas to meet with Deborah, and you know we're kind of scared because we've just been seen, and we have starting another one of those dinners, but she's not making a decision, and we're walking home after dinner, we're all walking home and feeling good, and you know how somebody go oh you and hits you in the arm. Mm-hmm. Well, Deborah goes, oh, you, and she leans over and bites me in the arm. Oh, bites me in the arm. We laugh about it. We laugh, and I go back to the hotel room. I got, jeez, it's bleeding. And so I'm going, I don't know, man. I said, I don't know about the jungle, you know. And so I go back to the studio, and they want to get the update on how our location sound go and everything. And Deborah Winger, and I said, well, how is it? And I started crying. I said, I can't do it. I can't go to the desert with Deborah. You know,
1: she bit you in the arm just walking the streets of Texas?
0: Yeah. Well, I mean, it was, she did it in a fun way.
1: Okay.
0: You know, I mean, it was nothing bad about it. Mm-hmm. But we realized, so the studio executive, had a neighbor next door. He said, well, this actress came over for get a sugar the other day. Her name was Kathleen Turner. She just did a movie called Body Heat.
1: Oh, yes.
0: And she might be really, really, really good. And so that was how Deborah could not make a decision on what she wanted to. And so Kathleen said yes, and that's how that came about. But no Danny, no Jack Nicholson, just...
1: No Jack,
0: No Jack.
1: Okay. So were you obviously knew Jack from Cuckoo's Nest, right?
0: Right.
1: Is that where you first met Jack Nicholson?
0: Yeah.
1: When he was on the set of...
0: Well, yeah, before that, but yeah, that was where we first met him.
1: Good Jack story. I know it's open-ended. What's a good Jack Nicholson story that you have, Michael Douglas?
0: A good Jack Nicholson story. Where do we start? Well, I guess the first really one we got was that he was late for rehearsal. We had 2 weeks of rehearsal up at the Oregon State Mental Hospital where we were shooting. And our cast, which was a mix of New York and L.A. actors,
1: yes,
0: were really into it. We had all the cooperation of the mental hospital from Dr. Brooks, who played the actual doctor in the movie, and he had arranged for actors to be in group therapy sessions mm-hmm. with characters that would match what their disease might be.
1: Mm-hmm.
0: We had actors sleeping the nights in their beds at the hospital. And I just remember, and Jack arrived the second week for the rehearsal,
1: mm-hmm.
0: didn't recognize any of these guys. I'm watching him the first morning, and he's, you know, when we break for lunch, and he's looking all around. And finally, he throws his tray, and he walks outside. And I'm producer, I'm worried, oh, my God, what's happening?
1: Yeah.
0: I go outside, it's Jack, you all right? And, who are these guys? Who are these people? He was sure they all were nuts. You know, they don't even break character at lunch. Nothing, they never break. But he's just Jack's magic is that he is more open
1: mm-hmm.
0: in front of a camera than he is outside in real life.
1: No kidding.
0: He uses the camera as an excuse to be totally vulnerable. And I think that's why he's such a wonderful actor.
1: Celebrity True or False here with Michael Douglas. True or False, the ending of Fatal Attraction was rewritten twice during the course of the movie being greenlit and made.
0: False.
1: Okay.
0: It was the end of the movie was changed once.
1: Once.
0: And that was when we saw the cut, the final cut, the picture worked like gangbusters.
1: Mm-hmm.
0: Without telling them the whole plot, remember this movie and everything else about this woman taking over. But in the movie, there was a fight that I have with Glenn Close with a knife, and she comes at me with a knife in the picture, and I grab the knife and I'm going to take it. And then the end of the picture was her, Madame Butterfly, was playing the opera,
1: mm-hmm.
0: and the camera moved in, and she was sort of in a lotus position, and she took the knife, and she slit her throat and killed herself, but you knew that my fingerprints were on the knife.
1: Mm-hmm.
0: And so she won. She set me up.
1: Bonk.
0: So the audience, what had happened was, she had done such a brilliant performance and was so strong.
1: Mm-hmm.
0: The audience went, no, you gotta kill her. Somebody's gotta kill her. You can't let her get away with this.
1: Mm-hmm.
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Now, Kurt Cignetti, they kind of played the first half to kind of survive it. They weren't really getting anything done. The clock was running down. So to survive it, stop the bleeding and punt, and it worked. Because Nebraska's 16-play drive at the end of half ended in a missed 40-yard field goal, and Indiana went to the locker room down just 10-3, even though it felt like a bigger margin than that. It felt like an insurmountable lead, given the way Nebraska played in the start. Now, Anthony Calandria, he ran 39 yards for a touchdown, made it 17-6 with 12:01 to go. 10 seconds of game clock later, it was 17-13. First snap after the kickoff, you get an RPO. Nebraska's free safety stepped up on the run fake. Marsh catches it near the sticks, sheds two tacklers, and boom, he was gone. So think about what that safety did in trying to come up and stop the RPO. Indiana had just 12 rushing yards in the first half. So is it a run fake? I don't know. Then the game winner on 4th-and-1, that was at the Nebraska 44, Indiana subbed in Jumbo. I mean, they were big. Extra offensive linemen lined up tight. And Nebraska answered with their own goal line personnel. Marsh and Becker then both slipped out uncovered. Hoover hits Marsh for the 44-yard touchdown. I think if Matt Rhule could have it back, probably should have called timeout when they had goal line personnel on the field. Defense coordinator Brian Haynes for Indiana, he did the rest. Sent some extra rushers after halftime too. Indiana finishes with 5 sacks. 4 of those came in the second half. Nebraska's last 4 possessions produced 0 points. And Marsh, what an arrival he had. 6 catches, 187, and 2 touchdowns. Indiana is now 7-0 in one-score games under Kurt Cignetti. That's the most wins without a loss by any FBS coach since 2024. So what does it mean for them? Ohio State comes to Bloomington Saturday with a rematch of last year's Big Ten title game. We know Indiana won that game 13-10. But they're going to need to play much better. They do. Because the biggest play in Lincoln worked because a safety made a bad decision in RPO. And they got a really favorable substitution from Nebraska. Against Ohio State, you're going to have to be more balanced. You're going to have to find something in the run game. Now, on the other side for Nebraska, gut-wrenching. That's now 31 straight losses against ranked teams. And in this one, Nebraska played well enough to win for 3 quarters. 3 quarters and change. So there's not this massive talent gap anymore. I mean, Rhule kind of named it himself. They didn't capitalize enough. They allowed Indiana to hang around, whether it was missing the field goal or not finishing in the red zone. They obviously gave up some explosive plays, but they got to be able to be better in the red zone. That's enormous. And then there's a couple things that they might like to have back. I mean, they're down 20-17 with about 4 minutes and 40 seconds left.

0: Nebraska decides to go for it on 4th and 9 from its own 44. They ended up throwing it incomplete. Now, at that point, they had 2 timeouts. A punter was averaging 57 yards a kick, and a defense had held the defending national champs to just 1 of 10 on 3rd down. So in that scenario, yeah, hindsight 2020, punt that thing away and then let your defense go. I mean, the defense forced a 3 and out anyways. So look, Rule, to his credit, he didn't hide from it. He said he's angry, he's upset, and he wants to make it very clear that he's not embarrassed by the guys. He shouldn't be. He shouldn't be embarrassed. Those guys played hard. They just got to learn how to finish now. They got to learn how to make the pivotal plays in the fourth quarter when these games are decided. Because 31 straight doesn't end by being the better team for 3+ quarters. It ends by being the better team for the last 5 minutes. Now, they can get it all back. They go to Oregon on Saturday. Ohio State and Iowa are still on the schedule to close out the regular season. So for Nebraska, the next chance to make it comes in Eugene against a desperate Oregon team that is needing to kind of find themselves as well. Takeaway number 6. Look, Saturday, that was for the blowouts, right? Next Saturday, that's for the bracket. All right, we will start in South Bend, Indiana, where the 3rd-ranked Notre Dame Fighting Irish, 58, Stanford 7. On Stanford's first snap, Boubacar Traore comes off the edge unblocked, takes the ball right out of Davis Warren's hands. 4 plays later, it was 7-0. That was it. This game lasted 15 seconds, it felt like. And you look at it, look, Traore added an interception in the second quarter, and Notre Dame, they say he's the first Irish player since at least 1998 with a strip sack and an interception in the same game. At halftime, it was 37-0. The final yardage mark was nearly 3-1 at 598-202. Now, here's why the margin keeps getting bigger after the game is decided, because Notre Dame, they ran for 361 yards. And the back who did it is a true freshman. And we've been talking about Jonas Walton for a bit, ran 13 times, 181. That's the most ever by our Notre Dame true freshman. 97-yarder on the first play of the second quarter. That was his first career touchdown. It was the 3rd longest play in Notre Dame history. So, Notre Dame stadium history, that is. And that's a long history, by the way. And I think you look at this, 6 different Notre Dame players scored touchdowns. 3 of them had never scored a touchdown in college. 5 of the touchdowns went for 30 yards or more. So that's kind of the engine, right? But the defense, they end the game early and then hand it to the young guys and allow them to continue to play at a really high level. That's 16 straight wins. Every single one of those wins by the Irish dating back to September 20th of last year has come by double digits. In the AP poll era, only Army with 21 straight wins by double digits in the 1940s and Miami with 17 straight wins from 2000 to 2001 have strung together a longer streak than that. One more ties Miami. And Ohio State and Ole Miss, they ran their own versions of it as well. Ohio State beats Maryland 45-16, held Maryland to 146 yards. Julian Sand threw 4 touchdown passes. 2 went to Jeremiah Smith. That's 3 straight games with multiple touchdowns for Smith. That's 38 for his career. Michigan's Braylon Edwards, he holds the Big Ten record with 39 career touchdowns. So the next one Smith scores, he'll tie it. DraftKings had him at minus 220 to win the Heisman on Saturday night. That's the shortest odds after week 6 since Lamar Jackson in 2016. Now, here's the catch. Of the last 14 Heisman favorites after week 6, only 1 won the award. Kind of crazy, right? So minus 220 in October isn't necessarily a coronation. It's certainly a nomination, that's for sure. Moving on to Nashville in the rain, you had number 9 Ole Miss, who felt like we hadn't seen them play football in a year. They win 52-17. They're up 42-3 at half. 43 seconds left in the half. Ole Miss had led 28-3. Vanderbilt had the ball. Well, Blake Purchase sacks Jared Curtis, knocks it loose. Santarin Perkins scoops it up. He scores. Then on the kickoff, Mark Trigg forces a fumble. Israel Solomon recovers. 13 seconds later, Trinidad Chambliss hits Michael Smith from 4 yards out. That's 14 points in 20 seconds of game clock. And the Ole Miss offense was on the field for just 13 of those 20 seconds. Ole Miss scored 24 points off four Vanderbilt turnovers and ended Vanderbilt's 10-game home winning streak. Chambliss missed his first two throws, completed his next 11, and accounted for four touchdowns, including a two-yard pass to defensive tackle Jamarius Brown. So add it all up. You got Notre Dame, Ohio State, Ole Miss. They won by a combined 115 points. But next week, they all step up in class. Ohio State goes to Bloomington. Ole Miss gets Missouri. And Notre Dame heads to Provo to take on an undefeated BYU team. So what does it mean for Notre Dame? Look, BYU beat Iowa State 24-10 on Friday night to get to 5-0. They're doing so right now without their star running back, L.J. Martin. And Barrett Bachmeyer just threw for 329, added 109 on the ground himself. BYU's defense held Iowa State to 200 yards. That's the fewest that they've had in a game since 2018. And they had just six offensive yards in the second quarter. Now, College Game Day will go to Provo for the first time since 2009, and Notre Dame will be the highest-ranked team to visit since USC went to Provo back in 2004. That USC team was number one. The early line has Notre Dame by exactly 10. So that's not necessarily a point spread, right? That's a referendum on the streak, potentially, right? Double-digit wins, 16 in a row. Here's the call. I do think BYU's defense is good enough to make sure that 37 zip at halftime is off the table. That's for sure. I think Barrett Bachmeyer is good enough to potentially keep it inside of 10. So Notre Dame, I think they might handle business in Provo, but I don't know if that streak's going to continue. It'll be fascinating to watch, and we will preview it on Tuesday's show. Takeaway number 7, Missouri just wore down Texas A&M. It's built to wear down everybody, by the way. 27-6, Jamal Roberts, their running back, 34 carries, 222, a couple touchdowns, his second straight 200-yard game. Now, he is the third SEC running back with back-to-back 200-yard games against FBS opponents. He's the third one. You know who the other two were? I'm going to give you just a half second. I'm going to treat it like the Aflac trivia question. Just a half second. Think about it. Okay, Alabama's Derrick Henry and LSU's Leonard Fournette.
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3: Jenny Thacker is running for delegate in Jefferson County. 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Jenny Thacker wants to suspend West Virginia's gasoline tax for as long as gas prices are abysmally high, and she wants to raise the homestead exemption. Jenny Thacker will stand strong for working people. Vote Jenny Thacker. 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
4: The Jefferson County Circuit Court upheld the Planning Commission's decision that the Sidewinder water bottling plant does not follow local zoning. That decision has been appealed to the state Supreme Court. But Sidewinder is still trying an end run around the courts. Elect Democrats to stop Sidewinder. 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
8: I'm Ed Mankin. We start with Game 2 of the American League Championship Series on ESPN Radio. They move to the bottom of the third in Tampa. Plenty of hits, but no runs yet. Rays and Guardians are scoreless. Tampa out, hitting Cleveland 4-2. Just had first and second. Did the Rays with nobody out, but the Guardians getting a double play now, getting out of the inning. Third inning complete. The Rays and the Guardians remain scoreless. Tomorrow, it's Game 2 of the NLCS. Dodgers and Brewers. Milwaukee have 2-0. All postseason games can be heard on ESPN Radio. Football, recorded the NFL Network scene Rappaport. Mike Garofalo, the Rams have cut kicker Harrison Mevis. He had a field goal blocked in overtime last night. Also, Rams lineman Alaric Jackson has been suspended for 2 games for punching Bills pass rusher Bradley Chubb. This after last night's game. The league has suspended Bears defensive end Montez Sweat for 2 games for violating the league's policy on performance-enhancing steroids. League sources have told ESPN's Jeremy Fowler and the NFL Network's Ian Rappaport that Jaguars tackle Anton Harrison will have arthroscopic surgery on his right knee. The team has placed Harrison on injured reserve. Two hockey in the frozen frenzy with all 32 teams playing tonight, including the Devils, who picked up an overtime win on ESPN earlier tonight in Detroit.
9: Looks to angle one left. Oh, and the pass is behind Arvidsson. The Devils race out. Pass up ahead for Jack. It's a breakaway. Jack, and he scores!
8: That call the Devils radio network as New Jersey wins it 5-4. Philadelphia is still winless on the season. And the Flyers trail the Kraken 2-0 as they are through 2 periods. Rangers on top of the Lightning 3-1. Sabres and Canadiens tied at 3.
10: Hey, it's Evan Cohen. Coming up Wednesday, we'll react to Game 2 of the American League Championship Series. Plus, as they head home down 0-2, will the real Dodgers finally show up? 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

0: welcome to the Hoop Collective Podcast. We talk about the NBA, which today is the Pacific Division. Joining us from one of the hubs of the Pacific Division in Sacramento is Anthony Slater.
1: It's kind of a bleak time for California basketball. We're about to unveil that, but if you really think about it, I don't know a bleaker collective time for the four teams since I've been around them.
0: Along those lines, joining us from Dallas, Texas, Ben. Actually, you're in Los Angeles right now.
2: I'm in another one of the hubs.
0: Yeah, that's right. We're all in the Pacific Division lay of the land right now. As I ask this to you, Ben McMahon, can you tell me who the current Pacific Division champion is?
2: Howdy, partners. You keep on trying to get me with this. I'm going to say it's the Los Angeles Lakers.
0: And you are correct.
1: Proud. Didn't they win like 52 games or something?
2: I think it was 53, sure was it not? Yeah.
0: Despite Luka's late injury, mid-season injury and then another late injury, they were able to overcome and claim the Pacific Division. 53 wins.
1: I believe I heard that was the most regular season wins for a Luka Doncic team ever, which is kind of crazy considering he's made the finals.
0: Great stat.
1: It's also, I would say credit to JJ Redick. He has seemed to like squeeze out regular season wins.
2: I mean, well, he's got a playoff win without Luka in uniform, a playoff series win.
0: JJ's done well. I think JJ has acquitted himself very well. I think I'll tell you one thing, whether it's in Los Angeles, I think JJ Redick's going to coach in the league for a long time. A long time, if he wants to.
2: I was going to say, unless he just drives himself so crazy that it says, that broadcasting gig wasn't bad.
0: I know. Will the winner of this year's Pacific Division title win 53 games or, in fact, 50 games, Slater?
1: I would take the under 53. I would take the defending champion Lakers to probably be the champs again. But what's their, y'all probably done some Vegas over-unders at this point.
2: Their over-under was in the mid-40s.
0: Yeah, I'm just saying, last year, all these Western teams got to, or at least most of them, got to play Utah four times. All those East teams that were tanking,
2: And like Memphis was tanking hard. There were some, they weren't alone.
0: Memphis was tanking so hard.
2: Yeah.
0: Well, I don't know if Memphis is going to win that many more games this year, but they're not going to be trying to lose.
2: Right.
0: Okay. So let's start with the Lakers, Slater. Very different roster. They won 53 games and turned over a big chunk of their roster. I have a basic question here. Walker Kessler, we know, fits with Luka. It was premium choice. Obviously, they paid a premium to get him two swaps, $130 million. They re-signed Austin Reeves. The other acquisitions that they made, Quentin Grimes, Colin Sexton, Mamu.
1: Mamusfeli.
0: Do those guys fit with Luka?
2: He asked you, Slater.
0: Well, go ahead. You're the Luka expert.
1: Mamu.
0: I should have asked you, McMahon. My bad.
1: Yeah, McMahon could maybe relate it to some of those Dallas teams that Luka kind of dragged their talent further than we would have predicted. I think in a vacuum, you could say each player has his own skill set that could help Luka, right? Mamu, because he's a bigger player who could shoot it. That's helpful. Quentin Grimes, I think, is a nice little 3-and-D piece. I think he's going to be a little higher on their pecking order than he probably should be. Played with Luka, right? So there's a little bit of history.
2: Very briefly, half a seat.
1: Yeah, Colin Sexton, he's a fine little, like, bench scorer at his price tag, but at the same time, did this team need to use that price tag for another, like, go-get-it score when they have, the team's built around Luka and Austin Reeves? So the collective doesn't necessarily fit, even though I think almost every player you could make an argument, decent value contracts, I guess-ish.
2: Quentin Grimes is certainly a three. The D, he's got a reputation for being a good defender. The Dallas coaches did not share that opinion. Yeah, I'll just be real honest with you. They felt like he was pretty overrated defensively. He needs to prove that wrong in the Lakers, or with the Lakers. And the things you need to surround Luka with are another legitimate playmaker. Boom. They've got Austin Reeves. They've got great chemistry. Check.
0: Yeah, he was already there, just for the record.
2: Right. A rim protecting, rim running big man. That's why they went out and got Walker Kessler. I'll give that a check. I will also say Kessler needs to be a much better screener than he had been in Utah. Like, he needs to focus on that aspect of the job. That's going to be awfully important. And I still think he needs to improve defensively. He's a great shot blocker. Can you be a great defensive anchor? There's a difference. He needs to be a great defensive anchor. Length, athleticism, and shooting. You can argue they got the shooting part. This is not a team that has length and athleticism on the wings. And how they're going to get it at this point, I don't know. Who's their best on-ball defender?
1: I mean, Matisse Thybulle could, you know, theoretically. Yeah, you're right.
2: They got but he's
1: Zaire Williams.
0: They're hoping for these minimum signings to help. How does hoping for minimum signings to help work? I mean, you know, it's sometimes.
2: I think that was a good swing for them because he is a really good defender. The problem is the problems that he solves on the defensive end, is he creating more problems on the offensive end? Because let's be honest, you're playing 4-on-5 offensively, and teams don't guard him.
1: Yeah, I mean, at the risk of triggering the Brian Windhorst, Jonathan Kuminga clock, I mean, they went after Kuminga hard this summer, which told you they know how, you know, thin they were at the power forward position, right? They made the same pitch that the Timberwolves did, like, come please be the starting power forward. So they're going to have to try to patch it without him, with what I mentioned, Zaire Williams, Matisse Thybulle.
0: How did you feel about Kuminga's explanation for choosing Minnesota over the Lakers?
1: Jonathan Kuminga, I know him pretty well. Like, he's just like extremely diplomatic. I didn't take anything from his press conference with any like type of like real like substance to it. I know he said the winning culture thing, but that was just like the boilerplate like term that he got to the next question with, if I'm being honest.
0: I understand. Honestly, you know, he had talked to the Bulls. The Bulls didn't have the money to offer him. Didn't have the money to offer him the $6 million that he got in Minnesota. They would have had to pay him less, I'm pretty sure. People keep talking about the Lakers and Wolves, but from what I understand, the Bulls were right there. Like, he could have gone to the Bulls.
1: Portland came in late too.
0: Portland. That's right.
1: Yeah.
0: Yeah. Mm-hmm. Anyway, but we can talk about him on another conversation.
2: More Kuminga content coming soon.
0: Subscribe.
1: You know who feels more on the clock than anybody in Lakerland right now, to me, is Pelinka. You know, obviously you have the ownership situation that continues to shift and evolve. So you just wonder, you know, who new ownership will want, you know, long-term leading the team. But also, he threw out a bunch of what you would seem like desperation type contracts this summer. I'm looking at him. Kessler Edwards, 4-129 player option. Mamos Vanley,
2: Kessler Edwards, Walker Kessler. Boy,
0: if
2: Walker
0: he had Kessler. Signed Kessler Edwards to that contract, he would have been fired. No offense to Kessler Edwards.
1: Mamos Vanley, 452 player option. 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Sexton, 219 player option. Reeves, 4184 player option. That is just monstrous long-term money.
0: Maybe it's just because he's a former agent, but the player option, somebody's going to stop giving out player options. The team that stops handing out player options on every contract is going to benefit. Somebody at some point will remember that, but I'll move on.
2: And the role players getting four-year deals is really interesting, because that absolutely bucks the trend. Like, you're not seeing a lot of guys that are not star caliber players getting four-year deals.
0: Four-year deals with player options.
2: Yeah. And again, the Sexton thing, I just didn't get that one, to be honest with you. And I see Sexton. I think there's teams where he would fit. The Lakers did need more, you know, creation.
0: All the role players on their whole roster, okay? If they all had 1 year less on their contracts, you would look at them completely differently. I know that's a big if, but like, if Jared Vanderbilt didn't have the player option and he was just an expiring $12 million contract, that's something you could do something with. If If Colin Sexton just had the 1 year, $9 million deal, he's hugely incentivized to play well this year. And Vanderbilt and Sexton together are $21 million. You know, if Grimes is on a 3 year deal instead of four, if Mamu's on a 3 year deal instead of, now look, they got to win, you know, they're in some cases negotiating against other teams that, you know, they got to try to win. But I'm just saying, like, it's like every guy on their contract, every guy that they signed this year, and Vanderbilt was signed a couple years ago, but still signed by Pelinka. Every contract is a year too long. The only guy whose contract I wish was a year longer is Lucas.
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0: And Luca is, you know, Luca's a fascinating case. He looks like he's in the best shape that he's been in since his rookie year. Like, he's as lean as he's been since he came in the league. I don't think there's any question that the guy is going to, like, I expect he'll defend his scoring title. I expect he's going to average something like 34-9-9, which is production that we've seen from him before. He is at the caliber of star and at the age now in his career where we'll turn 28 this year, where it's like a player who is that good, who is yet to win a championship, there starts to be a weight that comes along with that. And he's about at that point in his career.
1: Remind me, so one of the things that you have, as especially seeing Luka in this kind of shape, you're going to be watching is the Luka dunks. So just as a reminder, let's establish this right now. Last year, Luka had 4 dunks. The year before, he had 0. The year before, he had 1. The year before, he had 1. Actually, I take that back.
0: Yeah, he had a couple of years before that.
1: The 1 year he got traded. He has not had more than 4 dunks since 22-23. And his career high is 25 as a rookie. What are you seeing this Luka, looking at him? What do you are watching the dunks. What do you think?
0: We set an over-under on this, and I took the over at 7.5. Yes, we did.
1: Jackson,
0: I forgot which pot it was,
1: What did we do it? What was the number?
0: 7.5.
2: Yes, it was set at 7.5 on our August 28th episode.
1: God, it was just like a month ago, and I made the bet.
0: You bet.
2: Yes, you're both involved.
1: What did I bet?
3: Who has the under?
0: Wendy has you bet dinner, and Wendy took the under. Now, what's interesting is
1: not because I don't think he can do it. I just think that it's not something, I don't think he's looking for dunks.
0: Interestingly, I just think that he's leaner. He's going to be, and just the dunks are, he'll be a little bit more explosive. He'll be a little bit quicker. I just think you're going to have the most athletic version of Luka that you've had since he was a rookie. And the dunks aren't even that important of a stat. It's just a measure of kind of like, okay, he's a little bit more athletic. What's interesting is despite the fact that Luka has barely dunked, he's been one of the best finishers in the league in the restricted area year over year over year. And that's a combination of just the finesse and the touch and the craft that he has in his game. And
1: how about 6'8", 200 whatever pounds? Like, that's...
0: Yeah, like skinny Luka's 240, okay? And just the fact that he bullies people just to get in position to finish. But again, we talked about this last month with relatively low expectations for the Lakers, who, Jackson, what was their over-under again? I think it was 45.5.
2: You got it right
1: here. By the way, I've got the restricted area. So restricted area is 3 feet, okay, inside 3 feet. You see what his restricted area shooting percentage was last year?
0: It's like in the high 60s.
1: Oh, no. I mean, basketball reference. Now, 2 years ago, he shot 72. That's really good.
0: That's elite. What did he shoot last year?
1: 83%.
0: I mean, it's insane. That's like what you would expect from a lob threat.
3: That's what you get from the centers that he plays with. He also gives them about 83%.
0: Right. And that, that for a guy who the vast majority of those are off the dribble layups, and like that's just an insane number. Like the guy, offensive skill wise, it's a real short list of dudes we've seen that are at his level.
1: Luka, you were at 83% in the restricted area last year. He would say, getting fouled?
0: Yeah. No way. It was 100%.
1: Yeah. No way. It was 83. It was 100.
3: Luka, if you dunk 8 times, you get McMahon a dinner, and he'll keep it to 7. It'll be like the technical dunk, but you get right up into it.
1: Yes.
0: No question about it.
1: He'll have a 7th dunk like, March 2nd, and then that's it. All lays it in.
3: Yeah, he's shooting fast break layups. It don't matter.
0: The other thing with Luka being as lean as he is now is, you're talking about it's a conditioning thing. And why has he been as abysmal defensively as he's been at times? A lot of it's been fatigue or a lack of effort because he's tired or is just not quick enough to move his feet. This should be as good of a defensive season as Luka's had. And like, look, there are things Luka does very well defensively. People don't want to hear it, but the Mavericks, you know, the year they went to the finals, the final quarter of that year, they were the number one defense in the league. The year they went to the West Finals, they were seventh in the league in defense. Like Luka, as an off-ball defender, when he's locked in, can be very good because he's strong, because he rebounds.
1: His defensive performance, his last full year in Dallas, was excellent. And unfortunately, that has set the standard for what you expect from him, and he has not equaled that.
0: Well, and although the Lakers have overachieved what you thought they'd be defensively, you know, he's got really good hands, he's got really good instincts.
1: Hey, we talk about crediting J.J. Redick. The Lakers improved, maybe not exactly, but the Lakers improved month by month defensively. One of the big reasons why they got to 53 wins was that they got better and better and better as the season went along, and J.J. like built in some zones that created some things. Like, the Lakers were a competent defensive team by the end of the season.
3: True, but part of that issue was you had Marcus. That issue now is no more Marcus Smart, no more Rui Hachimura, no more LeBron. You know, so many.
0: I'm not sure LeBron was helping too much on the defensive end.
3: I think by the time he was playing, like, you know, remember he like had to, when he throttled back some of the offense, like he was still having like bursts of defense, I think. And the brains are always there.
1: When you talk to scouts, they say if LeBron plays the role in Philly that he played in with the Lakers last year, that Philly will thrive with him playing that role, if that's the role he's willing to keep playing in Philly.
3: I would just say the last thing I wanted to say on the Lakers was Doncic and Reeves played. This is the case for them to be at least a really good regular season team. They played 41 games together last year, 30-11 in those 41 games, 118.5 offensive rating in their 1,092 minutes when they're on the floor together.
1: I absolutely think the Lakers are going to get a lot of regular season wins. I think there will be. I think Reeves and Doncic will be. That's a powerhouse duo, at least in the regular
0: season. If it's 50 something, then I think Luka will have a legitimate MVP case.
1: Agree, absolutely. If he stays healthy, the numbers he's going to put up and the games that I think the Lakers are going to win, I think he will be a strong MVP candidate. And by the way, he should be at this point. Like, it's, you know, last year the injury derailed him. Are the Warriors good enough to finish second in the Pacific Division this year?
0: Can you damn the Warriors with some faint praise?
3: I was going to say, by process of elimination.
1: Well, I mean, you're talking about the Clippers, Suns, and Kings.
3: Should we build out the best case, worst case Warriors? I mean, I think we know the worst case, like old guys are hurt, blah, blah, blah. But best case is Kristaps Porzingis plays, what, 50, 60 games? He really does a lot for them that they haven't had. The 7-footer who can rim protect and can shoot the three, spread the floor the way they need the floor spread from the five position, particularly with Draymond out there. So you just get a healthier than expected Kristaps Porzingis season. Jimmy Butler, we'll see where he's at in his rehab. He's going to be just doing individual stuff when camp opens. But, you know, you're talking maybe January, February. Can you get 35-ish Jimmy Butler games down the stretch? We can get into their trade, you know, possibilities where they could jolt their team at some point in the middle of the season. I think, you know, I'm already hearing very good reports about Yaxel behind the scenes on some of these like pickup games and some of the stuff. Like, 24-year-old, he's turning 24 this month. Like, he should be mid prime ready. But everything about him,
1: why wouldn't the oldest team in the league draft the oldest rookie? Come on.
3: So if he's 32 minutes of like high production, 6'9" wing, it's like, man, that's really something that they needed.
0: Yaxel is significantly older than Jalen Duren, who one of the big stories of the summer has been Jalen Duren in an all out brawl with the Pistons on his second contract.
3: Yeah, look, he's older than Kuminga. He's older than Pajemski. He's older than a lot of these guys we've known for the Warriors forever. But to the point where if we're building out the best case, like, boom, there's like an injection of 32 minutes per night, should play a lot of games.
0: And by the way, like, we've focused so much on these top four guys in the rookie of the year discussion, Yaxel might be a sleeper.
3: Opportunity is there. Steve Kerr openly is talking about, like, you know, he's used the start word, which surprised me. And Yaxel has used it himself, because as you can see, he certainly believes he's going to step in.
1: Yes, I was going to say, yes, Yaxel, what I know about him, he's not afraid to call
3: some of his quotes this summer. I believe he says at minimum he should average 14-5-3. Somebody asked him about Dylan Brooks and he says, I believe the quote is, I'm giving him belt.
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8: 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Marta Beck wants to protect our historic farmland and encourage agriculture. Marta Beck opposes the Sidewinder bottling plant, which will take over 1 million gallons of groundwater daily from Jefferson County and will threaten the historic village of Middleway. Oppose Sidewinder. 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
9: This ad was paid for by Friends of Marta Beck.
10: The Jefferson County Circuit Court upheld the Planning Commission's decision that the Sidewinder water bottling plant does not follow local zoning. That decision has been appealed to the state Supreme Court. But Sidewinder is still trying an end run around the courts. Elect Democrats to stop Sidewinder. Paid for

0: in the bottom of the fourth with the help of an error by Jose Ramirez to open the floodgates. 3-0 Tampa on ESPN Radio. The Guardians now batting in the top of the fifth. Tampa trying to even that series at one apiece. The National League Championship Series resumes tomorrow in L.A. with the defending champion Dodgers down 2-0. As far as the Brewers, Milwaukee manager Pat Murphy was asked how his team is handling having a 2-0 series lead and being halfway to the pennant against the team that swept them last year.
1: When you're climbing a mountain, the way I look at it, you're climbing a mountain and you're getting really close to the top. And when you are, usually that path narrows a little bit. You know what I mean? It's not as wide. When you start the mountain, it seems like this wide. And then as you get closer and closer, most mountains are like that.
0: Meanwhile, the Dodgers have confirmed that Shohei Ohtani will be in the lineup for Game 3. To football, according to the NFL Network, seen Rappaport of Mike Garafolo, the Rams have cut kicker Harrison Meavis. He had a field goal blocked in overtime last night against the Bills. Also, Rams lineman Alaric Jackson has been suspended for 2 games for punching Bills pass rusher Bradley Chubb after last night's game ended. The league has suspended Bears defensive end Montez Sweat 2 games for violating the league's policy on performance-enhancing substances. League sources have told ESPN's Jeremy Fowler and the NFL Network's Ian Rappaport that Jaguars tackle Anton Harris will have arthroscopic surgery on his right knee. The team has placed him on injured reserve, and he will not play over the next 4 weeks.
2: Hey, it's your resident Super Bowl champ, Chris Cannon, coming up Wednesday, heading into week 6. I'll tell you which divisions I'm ready to say are already over. It's Unsportsmanlike weekday mornings at 6, right here on ESPN Radio, ESPN2, and ESPNU.
3: people could go look it up, but yeah, he's gonna come in, he's gonna make sound bites, and he's gonna be get to McMahon's point, he's gonna be given a long
4: run.
3: Have
4: you ever said on a pickup team run, McMahon, I'm gonna give you belt?
5: I don't think that's in my vernacular, but
4: okay.
5: He's old and I'm more than twice his age.
4: Oh, yes. I'm so sorry. I'm exactly twice his age. I'm not thrilled about it.
5: Let me ask this. You mentioned the possibility of a jolt with a midseason trade. Where are you on the possibility of Jimmy Butler's expiring deal being a trade chip?
3: It doesn't even necessarily have to be a trade chip. It can just be an expiring $52 million contract, which has a lot of value in itself. Again, I think we mentioned it last time we talked about the Warriors, but think about what the Lakers did with LeBron. I know we just questioned some of the deals they signed, but the fact that they could sign all those deals were because LeBron James took all his money and walked away. So you could let Jimmy somewhat walk away. The other thing is, like, you know, Jimmy and the Warriors really are fond of each other. And we'll see what he looks like when he does come back. And we'll see what, you know, obviously Jimmy's going to want every dollar he can get. But there's a chance Jimmy and Draymond could take pay cuts next season, right? They might have, you know, market might demand that they do. So Jimmy fits really well with Steph Curry. Like, we've seen that. Draymond is another player that, you know, you're going to hear a lot of noise in the first week of camp from the Warriors about, like, shifting Draymond's role and some of the numbers last year where Draymond and Steph Curry on the floor together, it was still plus 105 last year, still good offensive rating, 117.7. But the moment Steph was off the floor, and last year he was off the floor a lot, their offense cratered when Draymond was on the floor and was actually okay when it was no Draymond, no Steph. I've had these conversations with Steve, and again, I think you're going to hear it a lot publicly in their messaging, is they're going to adapt the offense at times away from Draymond. They're going to try to make him more of a spot-up shooter at times instead of giving him the ball. They're trying to limit his turnovers.
4: I saw Draymond said that on his podcast. How do you feel about the idea of Draymond the spot-up shooter?
3: Part of their point is, like, you know, the points per possession. If you look, he didn't shoot a horrible percentage last year. Now he's wide open on them. And they are backbreaking when he hits them, because he then turns to the bench and just, like, roars in the bench's face for about 5 minutes. But the other thing is, I just think they want to take the ball out of his hands a little bit, which, you know, it's a touchy subject with him. But, like, they just felt like he was very turnover prone at times last year.
5: Well, and that was what the whole beef, like the whole blow up between him and Steve Kerr was on the bench, was it was about Draymond's turnovers, was it not?
3: Well, that's the funny part. Draymond thought Steve called a timeout to rip him about a turnover and preemptively freaked out about it. And so, yes, it stemmed from that, although in the moment it wasn't necessarily that. But look, like, I think his

0: Draymond's offensive role will evolve to a degree. And also, like, I think you could see him on the bench a lot when Steph's on the bench. I think they're going to really tie him and Steph at the hip because they still love that two-man game, but I think they're trying to figure out what they are without the two-man game. And that bigger picture, Yaxel is an important person part of this conversation because he's kind of the next, you know, in line in that position. And Draymond, you know, the Warriors could have signed him to 3 for $60 this summer, something like that. Like, Draymond would have been very interested in a multi-year deal at a little bit lower number, but they're like, nah, it's good. We'll just give you back 127. We want our future flexibility. And I think that says a little something about, like, the unknown of Draymond Green's future with the
1: Warriors. Well, and that's interesting because, look, whatever you want to say about Draymond Green, he's a first ballot Hall of Famer who was an essential part of delivering 4 championships to that franchise. But while it's a complete non-starter to consider Steph Curry in any other uniform, that doesn't extend to Draymond, just like it didn't extend to Klay Thompson.
0: If Klay wanted to, but that's another story. but yeah, Draymond Green thought about himself in a Milwaukee Bucks uniform during the last trade deadline to the point that he told the Warriors, you know, try to find a third team if that's the case. which, you know, he's openly said. He said he didn't want to play on the Bucks to them, but correct. Clearly, like, the Warriors continue to tell me that, like, they are not actively looking to trade Draymond. In their ideal world, Draymond Green walks away in, as a one uniform player, just like Steph, but clearly he is more vulnerable. There is no question about that.
2: You know what this reminds me of? I'm going to totally date myself, and so many of our listeners are, you know, younger, and they're going to... I'm totally dating myself. Back in, like, the 90s, when I was, like, going into high school, NBC had Johnny Carson. And they had Jay Leno and David Letterman. And they were like, someday Johnny's not going to be here. And who's going to get it? And, like, for years, they had to, like, sort of talk out of the side of their mouth, David, it's going to be you. Jay, it's going to be you. And, like, it ended up blowing up in their face because Letterman left. Anyway, that's what it's kind of like with, and it's, you know, this would be something that that Jimmy Butler and Draymond, you know, would remember because they're old, like me.
1: You know what? You kind of remind me of Johnny Carson.
2: Well, Johnny Carson's from Nebraska.
1: I remind myself of Ed McMahon, Uncle Ed.
2: Yeah.
1: Here's Wendy.
2: Listen, Ed got paid a lot of money. Ed did very well. You know,
1: I don't relate.
2: Like, on the one side, you know, they're like, oh, yeah, we're going to try to look at big trades, you know, to teach up. You know, we've got all these first round picks. And then Draymond's like, well, are you going to trade me? No, Draymond. We're not actively looking to trade you. Jimmy, no. We're not, you know, like, they're telling both of them, don't worry. You are not being traded. You're not being traded. But, like, at the same time, they're involved in these trade negotiations. You know, at some point, NBC was going to have to choose between Leno and Letterman. They had to choose at some time.
0: They told Draymond at the deadline, it was awkward because Dunleavy gave the press conference afterwards, like, oh, you know, don't pin me into a corner of which one it would have been. But if you were behind the scenes, I mean, Draymond did a podcast about having conversations with Mike Dunleavy about being in those trade talks.
1: Well, and Dunleavy tried to deny that Draymond was in trade talks. And you're just like, dude, everybody can do math. Like,
0: well, it was also like, I remember being in the press conference. People were like, should we pull up Draymond Green clip today where he said you had a phone call with him? That was
2: Mike
0: that
2: has
0: was
2: handled everything really well. That was not his best moment. Jackson, do you have any idea who Jay Leno is?
3: Yes. I'm not that young.
2: All right, good. I was just trying to see whether we should edit that out. Okay, you can leave it in. All right. Also in the Pacific Division, the Phoenix Suns, who have taken some off-season injuries here.
1: Yeah, the Mark Williams one, you know, unfortunately, the problem with injury-prone players is they get hurt a lot, but he's hurt again. And he's going to miss most of the season. The shoulder deal he had, it's the same surgery I believe that Walker Kessler had that ended his season last year when he had it in the first couple of weeks. So he's like a miss most of the season. Their lottery pick that they got in the KD trade, Kalamon Maiwak, like, they need him. They need him to produce right now. He's a project, but, like, they need him to produce right now. And the Suns had a feel good overachieving season last year. The reason it was feel good is because they were such an epic disappointment in the previous years when they had all that star power. I'm curious to see how they try to find a path to being better than an 8 seed that got bounced in the first round.
2: So change of scenery here for Miles Bridges. That was a significant midseason or midsummer pickup. Going out and getting him. Nobody loves to trade with the Suns more than the Hornets. Those two teams love to make trades with each other.
1: And listen, man, that Suns pick, there's teams that were like, damn, wish we'd have been able to get in on that one.
2: Miles Bridges, I'm not going to say he's a difference maker, but he will change what they can do offensively. And in theory, help Devin Booker out. And they also got Luke Kennard. I liked a number of their signings. Like the Colin Gillespie contract was excellent value, I thought.
1: Yeah, I like that contract.
2: The Jordan Goodwin contract that they did was excellent value. I like, you know, Luke Kennard is he's one of the most elite shooters. He's going to space the floor. He's you know, a one-way player, but he's going to space the floor. I think that helps Devin Booker. And I think a guy like Miles Bridges, an athlete or a floor-running athlete, I think that helps Devin Booker. And if Dylan Brooks is going to score, if that's the new Dylan Brooks, the offensive force that he was last year, because, you know, the thing about the Suns is that Devin Booker, I mean, he's being paid like he's a top 10 player, and he hasn't been a top 10 player the last couple years.
1: You know what else Devin Booker isn't? A point guard. So can you not start Jalen Green alongside him? Can you let Colin Shepherd, not all white point guards are alike. Can you let Colin Gillespie be the starting point guard so Devin Booker doesn't have to handle those responsibilities and can do what he does best?
2: Well, that would help Devin Booker too.
0: Yeah, I mean, Jalen Green, then you're talking about minimizing him, which I'm
1: talking about,
0: you know,
1: bringing him off the bench. I'm talking about put him in a sixth man role.
2: He's their second highest paid player, and he can opt out of his contract at the end of the year. Did you think he's going to be happy about
0: 36.2 million this year, 36 million next year?
2: But it's a player option.
0: He's interesting because I've been at two incredible playoff games by him in the last, like, what, 15 months, which was, you know, McMahon, you might have been at least one of them, but game two, Rockets, Warriors on that, remember that seven game war of a first round series? He had like 38. But I will also say, the rest of the series, he, I think, was like, you know, basically shot sub 30%, and the Warriors were happy at times when he was on the floor.
4: Marta Beck is running for the House of Delegates in the 98th District. Marta Beck supports clean, affordable drinking water for all. Marta Beck wants to repeal House Bill 2014. That's the law that will take away Jefferson County's ability to control data centers and will divert tax money from our county to Charleston. Marta Beck's opponent voted for that law. Jefferson County needs better representation. Vote for Marta Beck.
5: This ad was paid for by Friends of Marta Beck.
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0: Jefferson County Circuit Court upheld the Planning Commission's decision that the Sidewinder water bottling plant does not follow local zoning. 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Elect Democrats to stop Sidewinder. Paid for by the Jefferson County Democratic Association.
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3: Jenny Thacker is running for delegate because the state legislature has mandated that data centers may be located anywhere in Jefferson County, overriding any local rules and taking local property tax money from Jefferson County. Jenny Thacker's opponent voted for this asinine law, which also fails to address water use. Jenny Thacker wants to restore local rules on data centers and restore property tax money to Jefferson County. Vote Jenny Thacker. Paid for by Thacker for Delegate.

0: But then you go to the play-in last year. Jalen Green barely played last year. I think he only played 32 regular season games. Remember, he had like some really bad recurring hamstring issues.
1: Yeah, hamstrings.
0: Yeah, but play-in game, 35 against Phoenix in the first play-in game. And then I was there the night that they, you know, this is the night that Steve Kerr, Draymond Green, and Steph Curry basically looked like they were having their goodbye moment over there on the sidelines.
1: Yeah, I didn't know
0: that was delivered by Jalen Green in that game. 36 points, 8 of 14 from 3, 14 of 20 in that game. They could not guard him. So there's still something there, and I feel like we just, like, he wasn't around much last year. But then McMahon, I know you covered the first round series where they played the Thunder, and it was, you know, what were his shooting splits in that series?
2: I mean, he averaged 22, but the shooting splits were 386, 206. And listen, for the, he's played in two playoff series in his career. He's a 38% from the floor guy and a 25.6% from 3-point range guy in the playoffs. And Jalen Green is a flash player. Like, there's talent there, and he can have a 35-point game any given night, but he's not proven to be consistent. I do think, like, his future in the league long-term is going to be as a microwave type of gunner off the bench. And if he doesn't like the role and it makes him opt out of his contract, so be it.
0: He might be the tradable. If Phoenix, you know, you mentioned like this lack of like upside or like the ceiling above them right now, where you can't really see growth beyond a play-in team. Maybe his contract, although I don't know, do they even have a pick to attach now that they use the one in the Bridges, right?
2: They're really good at swapping swaps of swaps and swaps.
0: And people are interested in their swaps at this point, so.
2: The problem is they're swapping somebody else's. I mean, they're like,
0: yeah, that's true.
2: You know, it's like swap to the fourth degree with him at this point.
1: They turn one first round pick into three and then swap them and all kinds of stuff with that.
2: They are creative. And listen, they do a good job on the margins. Like, you know, we're talking about Gillespie, they got as a two-way guy and developed him. Jordan Goodwin he's kind of, you know, been a journeyman hanging on to the bottom of rosters. Oso Igudora, who's going to have to start at center for them, probably, is a really nice player who was a second-round pick. Like, they've done some really good things around the margins. It's just it's tough to make big leaps when you've mortgaged so much of your future in terms of the draft capital, and you're a super expensive team because of the big swings that you took.
1: If they make the play-in, they'll have done well. Agree?
2: Sure.
0: Yeah.
1: All right.
0: Sounds like that's the slogan for the Pacific Division, by the way.
2: Speaking of a team that's mortgaged their future.
1: Well, has it been mortgaged or has it been stripped?
2: Foreclosed.

0: Yeah. So look, I don't know. We're not going to get answers this year, but the guys picked 5 through 8 in the draft. It was 4 guards. They're not all exactly the same, but 4 guards were taken in a row. Keaton Wagler taken 5th by the Clippers with the Pacers pick. Mykel Brown to Brooklyn. Darius Acuff to Sacramento. Kingston Flemings to Atlanta. Those 4 guys who go 5 through 8, that will be, you know, in the decisions that the teams have made, specifically the Clippers, who made the decision with Wagler, that is going to be legislated for years into the future. So, and frankly, with where the Clippers are, having, you know, not having a lot of flexibility with their picks, they have the Toronto picks now. How he looks this year is going to be important. Now, I don't think he's going to be a Rookie of the Year candidate. I think the Clippers see him as a guy who may blossom a little bit later. Like, I don't think you're going to see, you know, out of those guys, Acuff may be the guy who puts up the most points as a rookie. But mission number one for this year for the Clippers, Garland and Wagler, how do they look together? Because after this season, they have to make a decision on Garland, whether to extend him or not. And the Clippers are in position to have cap space next summer. And so, you know, I have argued, McMahon, people disagree with me because they keep calling the penalty a death penalty. I don't think it's a death penalty. I think the Clippers are definitely badly wounded, but I think that they can survive. And a big thing that will determine that is, how does Wagler look with a top 5 pick, and what do they do with this cap space that they've got coming to them? One of the big things for that. And by the way, like, there's also Brandon Ingram. Now, I don't know when Jackson's going to roll this podcast out. I don't think Brandon Ingram is going to be 100% to start the season coming off of this heel surgery. Now, on media day, whenever that happens, I think we'll get an update from the Clippers. I'm not sure you're going to see Brandon Ingram 100%. However, at some point this year, I expect him to be fully back. And he's a factor, but it's the guards and the cap space for me, and that's where the Clippers' short-term future is.
1: It's not a pretty future, man. I mean, it would be much bleaker if they didn't get good lottery luck, you know, with the pick from the Pacers. You know, if this pick was a future pick and not the 5th overall pick who's going to be showing up for training camp and is on your roster. But, you know, this is kind of like where the Nets were after the KG and Pierce trade, where they just had so many picks out the door, and there's no benefit to being bad. There's no benefit to bottoming out. Forget the new lottery rules. But there's no, like, they don't have control of their own pick for a long time. I don't, like, when's the next year they have it? I might be retired by then. They're going to have to be able to kind of build from, they hope, the middle of the pack. But, you know, we will see on the value of cap space as a team that's resides in sunny Southern California and has a lot of very generous team sponsors.
2: I don't know how generous they're going to be in the near future.
0: Less now.
1: But mainly, they've got to have Keaton Wagler emerge as a foundation player. Any hope for the near to relatively long-term future of the franchise starts with him being a bona fide, if not franchise guy, at least foundation guy.
2: Yeah, I mean, you know, they're going to have to make a lot of, like, philosophical, existential type, you know, questions in the next couple of years of how they attack this, you know, death penalty period. And I'm not sure we know who's going to be in charge of all that, right? I mean, are we considering what Trent Redden is, like, the interim right now? Is he, you know, Brian, you may know that, you know, how the evolving structure is, but I don't think they necessarily fully know what it's going to look like.
0: Well, Lawrence Frank is out for 6 months. He's not out for, like, 5 years. So Lawrence Frank will be back in charge before the end of the season. The question is, do they want Lawrence Frank in charge long term?
2: Seems like there's some dynamics at play there.
0: That's true. And look, right now, Trent Redden is in charge. And, you know, whether or not the Clippers do anything during the season before the trade deadline, like, I'm not sure if that's something Trent's going to do. But right now, it's Trent Redden. Yes.
2: Yeah. So, yeah, it's, you know, they got some deadline guys. Like, if they wanted to sell off at the deadline and try to like kind of reaccumulate some of their, you know, draft capital, like Max Strus at $16 million, Rui signed a 2-year $28 million, but the second year is a team option. Like, that's a maneuverable contract. He's been good. Derek Jones Jr.'s on the last year of a $10.4 million deal. Like, you know, they could kind of, again, I think they have to be smart and strategic about how they attack the next several years, but, you know, there's ways to make them you know, profitable years, even while you're kind of under this umbrella.
0: I don't know how profitable they're going to be. I don't know how many fans are getting at those games.
1: Productive years.
0: Ah,
2: productive. Good. There you go.
0: Sorry. I was taking you too literally.
1: It'll be profitable for Ballmer as long as Microsoft stock does. All right, it'll be fine.
0: Yeah, I'm not worried about Ballmer's pockets.
2: I'm not worried about Kawhi's pockets either. After that latest extension.
0: Yes. Kawhi's post-career, he should teach players. All right. Thank you so much, Slater. Thank you to all of our producers. Tucker and Jackson are with us here. And thank you to McMahon. Thank you for listening and watching the Hoop Collective. We'll be back soon with another divisional preview.
1: Light the beam and adios, amigos.
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0: Stories from the Summits of Sport, a collection of this man's ESPN work, is available on Tuesday, September 22nd. So 3 weeks from today, wherever you get your books is where you can get Seth Wickersham's newest book, Beyond That Hill. And so you're saying this is just a collection of stories from your quarter century of work with ESPN that have not made it in any of your pieces or works, or and this, you're sort of hoovering up all the good stuff and putting it in a book.
1: It's an essentials. And so, you know, and I think that like what you try to do with something like that is, you know, you're not only trying to give the readers, you know, your best stories, but you know, you're trying to reflect, you know, how sports and maybe even the country has changed so that the book has a point. Right. And so, you know, there's stories that I've done on people like Kobe Bryant or Tom Brady. There's stories that Don Van Natt and I did in there that, you know, especially our Goodell Jerry Jones story from 2017. I think of all the ones we've done, that one is the one that, you know, I'm proudest of. There's just a ton of great backstory to that one. And
0: like what?
1: Well, remember, so that was the fall of 17, and it was a tough year for the league. Remember, President Trump in his first term was coming after the kneelers. They were scrambling. You know, Don and I had that piece of reporting from Bob McNair, you can't have the inmates running the prison. I mean, it was a tough fall. And in the middle of it, Jerry Jones was threatening to sue the NFL to block Rodgers' contract extension. And it was a cold war between two of the most powerful people in sports. And, you know, we felt like we could tell a really insider-y story about that one. And we just have a ton of colorful reporting in that story. But I'll never forget, the story was about to go to print. And I was driving from New York to Connecticut. And I got a call from Don. And he said he had just gotten off the phone with a top, with a, you know, high, an impeccable source who said, at the beginning of the year, there was this phone call with Roger Goodell, Jerry Jones, and Jeff Pasch, who was the league's general counsel.
0: Right.
1: And it was about Zeke Elliott when they were going to tell Jerry that Zeke was suspended, which Jerry was surprised about, to put it mildly.
0: Oh, he was pissed.
1: He was
0: upset. Right.
1: And the source said, we're not at liberty to say what happened, but there was some colorful language, and you guys should try to figure out what was said. And so we're both working the phones, and we end up learning that, you know, Roger and Jeff tell Jerry about Zeke's suspension. Jerry, you know, got very upset, and he says, you know, you think Bob Kraft came after you hard. Bob Kraft is blank compared to what I'm going to do to you. And, you know, the process of gathering that reporting and getting it into print and showing readers a deeper look at the sport that, you know, look, I think people love football most and know about it the least. That was our goal with that story and all of our stories. And that was a particularly fun one.
0: So, out of the names of the folks that you have in here, my goodness, Mahomes, Brady, Prime, Kobe, just to name four, who was the most fierce competitor that you've come across, whether it was gleaning something from the interview with him or her, or stories that were told by others about this subject?
1: That's a great, I mean, there, once you get to a certain level of the uber competitors, obviously Brady. I think, you know, I first met Tom, you know, so I was hired in 2000. He graduated from Michigan in 2000. Fall of 2001, I'm getting my first kind of shot to go write big feature stories for ESPN. They send me to Foxborough to write about this young guy who's coming on well and playing well in relief of Bledsoe, and then we'll probably go back to the bench. And so I meet with Brady. This is like October of 01. He's wearing like a gray sweatsuit and a backpack. He looks like a junior at Michigan. Mm-hmm. And I'll never forget, he said, you know, football's always come really easy to me. And, you know, at the time, we were both young men kind of getting our career breaks at the same time. And I didn't have the perspective to understand what he was saying then. But I think that, like, anytime he says something like that, he means it to the bottom of his soul. And I think that, like, the intensity that the fire within him compared to other people, I think, is pretty unique. And I mean, that's not like a groundbreaking statement. There's
0: Kobe, though, right? I mean,
1: yeah, Kobe was motivated, but Kobe was different, obviously, because he had the spotlight on him being a first round pick. from the beginning. And so he had something to kind of live up to, whereas Brady was under

0: of the radar for a bit.
1: And also at Michigan, had a share time with Drew Henson. Mm-hmm. And he showed up after Greasy won the national championship. Mm-hmm. So he had those big shoes to fill. And I guess Kobe was a massive prep star in Philadelphia.
0: He was.
1: You know?
0: I think Brady just, you know, the little things he said over the years that you look back on and you think, those were the clues. You know, football's always come easy to me. It doesn't mean that he never had to work at it, because he obviously worked his tail off. But I think that, like, those are the things where he had, like, an innate sense of the game, and he kind of took to it in a special way that, in retrospect, you kind of see those little moments as lore or little clues. And another one happened, like, about a decade later. I was in his living room, and he says, you know, my first 10 years in the league have prepared me for my last 10. And I was like, what? Like, this dude is just saying he's going to play 20 years? And, you know, I didn't take it, you know, I took him at his word, but I didn't think he would do it. I thought that was an admirable goal. I think he did okay on that.
1: Well, and then also you could make the case his last 10 were better than his first 10.
0: Huge case.
1: Or at least his last 10 will be better than anybody's 10.
0: He was,
1: mostly.
0: Yeah.
1: But the way that he finished mm-hmm. as a 40-year-old,
0: mm-hmm.
1: his stats, I mean, you're seeing Rodgers attempt it now. I mean, Breeze barely cracked his 40s before, mm-hmm. you know, he retired. You know, you're looking at the league right now, and the only comparison you could make is to somebody who is in your book, Beyond That Hill, and Mahomes.
0: Yeah.
1: Because Mahomes has, in his 20s, surpassed Brady in his 20s. Now comes the hard part
0: yep.
1: to try and stay with Brady. Right.
0: And there's so many things that have to go right. You know, when Brady was in his mid-30s, Belichick, and this is in the book, Belichick presented a study to Kraft that showed how quarterbacks tail off mm-hmm. after their mid-30s. And he kind of used it as justification as why we're going to draft Jimmy Garoppolo and we're going to start this transition plan. And obviously, Brady outlasted Garoppolo. And the story that's in the book is about the last days of the Patriot way, when Belichick and Kraft finally parted ways. But one of the things that Kraft told a confidant, because Belichick had obviously opened the door for Brady to leave after the 19th season, and Brady walked right out and goes and wins a Super Bowl. And Kraft says, you know, Bill told me he couldn't play anymore. And then he goes out and wins an effing Super Bowl. I mean, can you imagine, like, you know, Kraft and Belichick have been through a lot together, but can you imagine, you know, saying that to your boss and your boss having that, having to watch Tom Brady win a Super Bowl as a Tampa Bay Buck?
1: That's tough, but in retrospect, if you really want to, let's be real about it, wouldn't you say Brady had a better chance to win a Super Bowl in Tampa in that one season than mm-hmm. staying put with the roster that the Patriots had around him at that point in time? Chris, you're also an expert on this subject.
2: 100%, yeah.
1: Right?
2: Yeah.
1: You know what I mean? So
2: that 2019 Patriots team was not equipped to win.
1: Even with Brady playing at the top of his game, I don't.
2: I mean, they lost at home in the wild card.
0: They did.
1: Yeah, I didn't see it. But Belichick commissioned a report, or it landed on his desk?
0: No, he kind of did it internally and saying, you know, this is why we're going to make this pick. We're looking at a quarterback, and we'll look to, you know, set up a transition.
1: Uh-huh.
0: Obviously, that all came to a head during the 2017 season, and, you know, Jimmy was surprised everybody with that trade when he was moved to San Francisco. But again, you know, Brady's a fascinating guy because, unlike almost any unique athlete, his body outlasted his will for football, which is almost every time it's the other way around.
1: No doubt about it. No doubt about it. But he's also, you know, living through it, living it on still mm-hmm. as a broadcaster, mm-hmm. going to the stadium. You can hear he gets better every week. I think he's a much better broadcaster now than he was when he first started. And he works at it. You could tell, like, he truly does work at it, which no surprise based on the work ethic you're describing. What's your favorite Mahomes story that you've grabbed then? Because, well, I mean, again, he is set up if he can continue on and create another dynastic run
0: totally
1: in Kansas City to try and catch Brady. And
0: yeah, the story
1: is nuts, but
0: the story about Mahomes that's in there, I mean, it's a long story about, you know, how he came to be. And I had like three sentences in there about how he liked to put ketchup on steak, and that took off. Like, that became the buzzworthy thing for, like, I want to say our guy, Peter Schaefer, or Peter Schrager, was talking about it on Good Morning Football. I want to say like 2 weeks after the fact.
1: Right.
0: I think the most interesting thing about Mahomes is how different he is from Brady in a couple essential ways. Obviously, they have an incredible

0: eight drive where they're running for a finish line that doesn't really exist. I mean, they're competing only against themselves. But Mahomes was under the radar in Texas as a quarterback. And it seems staggeringly ridiculous to think about right now, but it's true. And, you know, they have the Elite 11 regionals, which are like the high school showcase. And then if you do well enough, you go down the road and you're in the Elite 11 nationals. And he didn't qualify for the regional. Patrick Mahomes, with that skill set, didn't qualify in Texas. And I asked him about it, wondering if like that was the cliched chip on his shoulder. You hear it with Tom all the time, talking about how UCLA pulled their scholarship and USC, you know, ended up not wanting him and, you know, dropping to the sixth round. And he was so level-headed about it. He goes, no, you know, East Texas isn't really known for quarterbacks, and I was kind of lost. I was more known for baseball, and that was that. And I thought that was interesting because where his greatness comes from, and really, you know, the subtext of the book is like where greatness comes from and what the price of it is, I thought was so much different than Tom's. I mean, they overlap. The Venn diagrams overlap. But the thing that I think Jordan kind of brought to the culture of finding slights and nurturing them and inventing them at times, that was never the case with him. I think that he's someone who's always been running his own race, and you know, it's worked out well for him.
1: Well, I mean, this year, you want to continue the Brady analogy in terms of a career. In the middle of his two dynastic runs, Brady blew out his knee and had to come back from that. Mm-hmm. And I will see if Mahomes has another dynastic run in him, but he's coming back from a knee injury. And, you know, you're hearing how, you know, and Jeremy Fowler's, you know, I guess top tens. Mahomes isn't number one on that list. Everyone's overlooking the Chiefs potentially, maybe for good reason.
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1: Our radio audience has returned. Will Forte is here. We just saw a clip of Coyote versus Acme in theaters nationwide this Friday, August 28th. John Cena was already on in support of this a few weeks ago. And it's the live action, the animation, and just everything. It looks amazing. It looks so great to see this on the screen. And of course, so many folks of, you know, our generation will remember Roger Rabbit and things like that. And it kind of has a similar feel to that.
2: Yeah, obviously. Big shoes to fill, obviously, like that. You know, that's the top of the heap when it comes to the mixture of live action and animation. And so that, you know, we were just trying to do something that lived up to these wonderful Looney Tunes characters that we grew up loving. And, you know, the whole thing was just made with such love and respect for Looney Tunes. So we're really excited by how it turned out.
1: Okay, yeah. And Cena's just a great human.
2: He's so good. Right? And it's really fun to watch him work. He just is. He's got these really long chunks of dialogue, and I've never seen him chunk anything. He's so prepared, and then he's also a really gifted improviser. So he can slip in some incredibly funny dialogue seamlessly into this written word and get right back into the next thing he's supposed to say, and I don't have that talent. Like, I can maybe every once in a while think of something funny to say, but then I'll chunk it when I'm trying to get right back into the prepared dialogue.
1: Man, he's veering into your lane, and you say he has skill set that you're...
2: Oh, he's amazing. I actually learned a lot from him.
1: What about wrestling? Can you get in his lane?
2: And he knows that I'm very, very strong and powerful.
1: You can
2: I have wily moves, pun intended.
1: Look at you, man. Yeah, obviously.
2: Thank God we're in a different weight class, right?
1: Yeah. Otherwise, you'd have to teach him a lesson.
2: Exactly.
1: Understood. And just acting with how did you do this? Like, we just saw you holding up an Acme rocket in your hands.
2: Yeah.
1: And an evidence box that looked real, that was put on the table by, you know, Wile E. Coyote. How did you pull this sort of stuff off?
2: A lot of that stuff is pretty easy. Like the rocket skates, you're just holding a pair of blades or something, right?
1: Okay.
2: So they can just animate over it. But there are some very intricate things. Like there's a scene in here where an animated piano falls onto a car, an actual car, and smashes the car. So you're just seeing how they implode the car, and you have to do so many different takes, and then they composite the shots. And you can actually see there on the day how it's going to work. And it was so fun. But like, actually, when we're talking to a character, it's a different story. Cause like, there's a traditional thing where you just hold a tennis ball on the end of a stick, so you know where the character's eyes are.
1: Yes.
2: Well, Dave Green, the director, had this really smart thing. He took this guy, this iconic puppeteer, Dave Barclay, who like did Jabba the Hutt and Yoda and all the Fraggle Rock characters, just a ton of stuff. Uh-huh. And he had a Wile E. Coyote puppet. So during rehearsals, we would move around with that puppet, and he would be able to be as expressive as Wile E. is. And it, you know, by the time we got to shooting the scene with the tennis ball, you really kind of knew what Wile E. was going to do.
1: So someone else is holding the stick with the tennis ball, obviously, while you're acting.
2: Yes. Yeah. Or sometimes it's just like a little pole with a tennis ball on.
1: Dude. Just when you thought, oh, this it's cool. So high tech and all that stuff. It's just a tennis ball.
2: Oh, yeah.
1: At the end of the day. Sometimes it's simple as that.
2: Yeah.
1: Coyote versus Acme, available in theaters nationwide this Friday, August 28th. It's been a while since you've been here. Are you still a fan of the Raiders? Are we still in on this?
2: I am. I'll be honest. I was a little upset by them moving to Las Vegas.
1: Right.
2: I was born in Oakland. You know, my A's have done it too, so it's tough to take, but they're still my team.
1: Yes.
2: I haven't like moved off of them, but it's just a little different not having them be in Oakland.
1: Yeah.
2: And that's how I felt when they went to Los Angeles too, back in the day, back in the 80s. It just felt so right when they came back home. So
1: you spent time in the black hole in your life.
2: Oh yeah. I got to go hang out with Phil Villapiano in the black hole. I got to hang out with him and Franco Harris together.
1: Dude.
2: Like pretty, you know, right before Franco passed away. I think it was like within that next year.
1: Yeah.
2: He had come because it was some anniversary of the Immaculate Reception.
1: Uh-huh.
2: Yeah. And And so it was really fun to be down there because you're with like all these people dressed up in Raiders stuff. And they just had such respect for Franco Harris. It was really fun to see how they embraced him.
1: Yes.
2: And Phil Villapiano is just an amazing guy. And
1: they didn't drop a...
2: meet Dave Casper through him and just, it was, you know, it's like royalty.
1: They didn't drop a Phil Villapiano on a car. Right?
2: No, they did not. Okay. This is a regular piano. Thank you for the clarification.
1: There would have to be a stunt Villapiano for something like that. Understood. All right. I've got a list of celebrity true or false aspects about your career. I want to know what's true and what's not.
2: Okay.
1: Okay. And we have, as always, great production value to kick it off. Please hit it.
3: Celebrity true or false.
4: You can't handle the truth.
1: All right, and that's also a harbinger, Jack Nicholson's voice right there.
2: True.
1: Celebrity true or false with Will Forte. True or false, first up, you roomed with Val Kilmer, and the two of you actually considered competing on the Amazing Race together.
2: That's true.
1: All right.
5: What?
1: All right, let's start from the beginning. You and Val Kilmer are...
2: So we were in MacGruber together.
1: Okay.
2: He had a place in New Mexico. Mm-hmm. That he had to sell, and he was living in a rented place in Malibu, and he was going to find a new place in Malibu. So he asked me, would it be okay if he stayed with me for what I thought was a couple days while he was locking down a new place in Malibu? Mm-hmm. It ended up being like 2.5-3 months, and it was a blast. So I would watch Amazing Race every week, and he would come in and say, this stuff is going to rot your mind. What are you doing watching this reality crap? And I said, it's pretty good. You should watch it.
1: It's a reality competition. It's a reality competition.
2: I loved it. So he sat down, and by the end of the first time watching it, he's like, oh, this is pretty good. So every Sunday, it was Sunday, right?
1: Yeah.
2: We would watch it together.
1: Yeah.
2: And at a certain point, a couple weeks in, we just looked at each other. We're like, we got to do the Amazing Race. And we called our reps the next day.
1: Yeah.
2: And they were like, no way. No. What are you doing? And we kind of just let it go. And then when he just sadly passed away recently, I called them all up and I reminded them like, oh, remember we wanted to do the Amazing Race. And they're like, oh man, you should have done that. Like, you were the people who told us not to.
1: Damn it.
2: Yeah.
1: What was he like as a roommate? Messy?
2: It was the coolest experience. There was a time, we were both kind of Oscars in a way and both kind of Felixes also in a way.
1: Yeah.
2: But I just will always remember there was this one time when we were both doing something at the kitchen table and a Doors song came on and we just started singing a Doors song together. It just made me remember back when the Doors movie was coming out.
1: Yeah.
2: Never in a million years would have thought that I'd even get a chance to shake Val Kilmer's hand.
1: Yes.
2: And now he's my roommate that I want to move out of my house because I'm it was so fun.
1: That's so great. I love
2: he
1: that.
2: He was a magical dude.
1: Second one for you here. Speaking of MacGruber, true or false, you owned the Mazda Miata that he drove in the film.
2: I did.
1: So that was your car?
2: I didn't own it. We used it.
1: Uh-huh.
2: And then I just asked as production was ending, oh, what are you doing with the car? And they said, oh, we're just going to sell it. And I said, how much? And they said, $1,000. So me and John and Yorma, who made the movie together, we said, let's do it. It was a great deal for them because they didn't put in any of the money. I bought it, but the three of us owned it. And it was just like sitting in my garage for, I don't know, 15 to 13 years. So finally I sold it for charity.
1: Okay.
2: This wonderful guy, Mike, bought it for like $55,000.
1: Whoa.
2: He let us sell it again the next year for charity, the same charity.
1: Uh-huh.
2: Again, bought it to keep it for $55,000 again. And then we sold it a third time. And now somebody else has it up in Canada somewhere.
1: So is it any point in time here? Was it here in Southern California that you
2: oh, yeah.
1: It? Okay. So you could be, did you drive around? Like somebody could like be at a red light and turn and there's Will Forte and the Mazda Miata from from MacGruber?
2: I didn't drive it because we had to go straight from the set in Albuquerque, where we shot MacGruber, to the whole season in SNL. So by the time I got back and the car was in my garage, the battery was dead and the tires were flat. And so it wasn't till we made the MacGruber TV series in 2021 that they came and loaded it onto a flatbed, and we used it for the TV series too.
1: Love it.
2: Yeah.
1: Next up, true or
2: false? But I did, then when I was getting it ready to be auctioned off, I did drive it down to the place I had to try to get it smogged and stuff like that. And I did
1: smog testing the Miata from MacGruber.
2: Well, because it's not just this Miata. Yeah. It's also like in the TV series, we drew a bunch of like nasty sayings on the car. So like I'm driving around with pictures of, I think there's a picture of a penis on it, and stuff like that.
1: Safe for driving, but not safe for work.
2: Yeah.
1: Got it. Will Forte right here on The Rich Eisen Show. Back to wrap it in a sec.
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0: almost like it just put it in perspective. It just humanized him for me in a way. Wow. Where it was like, okay, here's a guy who just lived in this world, which a lot of us don't really understand, and what he had to do to survive. You know, I felt like, okay, I got a connection to this guy. And you know, just, you know, this guy, he makes up his own rules.
1: And the FBI, to this date, has never acknowledged that Scarpa was part of helping the federal government in this crucial period of our
0: And oddly enough, he never helped the government convict anybody who was in the mafia. You know, he utilized all of his relationships, connections to help his guys get away with things. So, yeah, it's a crazy story.
1: Fascinating. Wow. And this is in theaters near you tomorrow. And what a cast, too.
0: Yeah.
1: Giancarlo Esposito, not pictured in the trailer. He's in it.
0: Yep. David Strait Theron.
1: Yeah. Josh Lucas as well.
0: Yeah.
1: And Yahya Abdul-Mateen, who's been
0: phenomenal.
1: Yeah,
0: that is amazing.
1: He's red hot right now.
0: Amazing. Yeah, yeah. He's been doing a lot. I said, but I was saying yes, yes.
1: Nice. Yes, you're right.
0: He's been doing a lot of amazing work. And, you know, it was just so cool to be in there with this, like, a younger kind of serious actor, you know, obviously classically trained. But it was amazing to see him play this part and carry this movie. I think people are going to be blown away.
1: All right. Again, it by any means available in theaters nationwide tomorrow, September 4th. Mark Wahlberg here on the program. You excited for your Patriots season? What do you got?
0: I am. We had a pretty good year last year.
1: I should say a little bit
0: above what the expectations were.
1: I should say so.
0: And look, obviously we got a tougher schedule this year, according to everybody else. But I think Mike's got those guys really believing in themselves. Drake May is definitely the truth, and I think you know, they've added some nice pieces. It's exciting to see what's going on now. The Red Sox are playing good. I was just trying to figure out who was going to beat the Yankees for me. I was rooting for the Dodgers, and then you know, I was like, well, wait, we might actually be able to do this ourselves, because the Blue Jays are now kind of, you know, at the bottom of the barrel. Tampa looks good. But it's fun. It's nice to see those guys playing and young kids playing together and you know, sweeping the Dodgers.
1: Doing it without Roman Anthony.
0: Yeah.
1: Without
0: incredible.
1: You know, without Crochet. They're coming
0: on. It's incredible.
1: But you know, I guess so. When did you go to the old, you know, the old Foxborough when you were like on those metal.
0: I did. I was at Foxborough quite a few times.
1: Grogan, Tony Eason. What are we talking about?
0: Grogan, Eason, and I also in 1990 opened for the New Kids at Gillette. I opened for them.
1: How about that?
0: Yeah, 2 days there, 2 days at Dodger Stadium. It's craziness.
1: So you're in Foxborough, opening what the
0: Foxborough? Yeah. Yeah.
1: Okay.
0: Yeah. 60,000, whatever the number
1: was.
0: Got
1: that going for you.
0: Craziness. You know, always being such a diehard fan and seeing them do so well for such a long time, obviously. What Brady and those guys did and Bill Belichick.
1: Well, yeah.
0: You know, there's some rumors and some talk. I haven't read the script yet, but there was supposed to be a Bill Belichick biopic script coming my way.
1: Oh,
0: we'll see. And you know, we've been working on Pete Rose for quite some time.
1: All right.
0: We're hoping to be into production sometime in early 2027.
1: Mm. But the Belichick biopic.
0: That'd be crazy.
1: Who plays Belichick?
0: Hopefully me.
2: Oh, yeah.
1: Okay.
0: They asked. They said, would I be interested? I said, why wouldn't I be?
2: Wow.
0: Of course I would be. I haven't read the script. A friend of mine, actually, I think, who actually produced and financed this film, has the rights. And according to them, I haven't heard this or anything from Bill, that he is interested and involved. So that makes it a lot easier.
1: You know? Interested and involved.
0: Yes.
1: About a biopic on himself.
0: Yes.
1: And you would play Bill.
0: I would be very interested to explore the possibility. That's for sure.
1: Okay, and so do you already do a Belichick or
0: no? But I got, you know. Listen, I don't want to put it out there like that. You know, the same thing with Pete. Like, this would be endless amount of time and preparation. Same thing like with Scarpa. You know, this would be months, if not a years, of work to prepare.
1: So would you play Pete? Would you play Pete Rose?
0: Yes. Yeah, but this is Pete. This is Pete when he's about to break the record, when he's managing,
1: right?
0: And then, you know, dealing with Giamatti and all that stuff. And so we've had a script, and we've been working on various. There's been various versions of the script, but we're getting very close.
2: Mm. Wow!
1: So it would be the Pete Rose.

0: era of when he got popped, is what
1: you're
0: saying?
1: Yeah, but starting with him, you know, kind of chasing, breaking the record, right, managing the Reds,
0: right,
1: player manager, and then, you know, all the other stuff that was going on. Very colorful life.
0: I always thought if he came out and did like an Oprah Winfrey tour,
1: yeah,
0: saying, don't be like me, gambling can break up families, gambling just destroys, I don't want to gamble anymore, yeah, and just be like, he'd be in the Hall of Fame. I really swear.
1: Yeah, I think there was many things that he could have done, but I don't, you know, maybe he was just so far down that path that it was like now to come clean, where maybe he just thought it would be embarrassing for him or whatever. But I think now, posthumously, he'll walk right in, I think, first.
0: Well, I mean, now that he's first year, but unfortunately no longer with us.
1: It's very unfortunate.
0: You know what I mean?
1: But for me, he was such an amazing player. And look, we have all had seen many, many great people fall from grace.
0: Mm-hmm.
1: But I think he really learned his lesson. And I think how he came out on the other side, I think, is the thing that matters. And there is a cautionary tale there, but there's also a kind of raging bull, Wolf of Wall Street, kind of amazing, wildly entertaining, fun ride. And, you know, I just adore him. I think he was one of the greatest, obviously, ever.
0: That's in 27?
1: Yeah. Yeah, hopefully. Yeah, we've been working on it. It's like The Fighter and, you know, a couple of other movies that we've done, the good ones take time, and to develop them, to get them right, they take time. And I just hope I'm still, you know, believable in playing him at that age, which is, you know, kind of toward the end of his career.
0: I think you'll pull it off. Yeah. I've got a bunch of questions for you about so many things that you've been awesome in so many, some pop culture, iconic pop culture moments that you've been involved in. I got questions for you. We have a segment called Celebrity True or False, where we run down your list of stuff that you've done to see what's true or not,
1: sure,
0: or what we've read. And we've got some great production value, including somebody you were in The Departed with. Hit it.
2: Celebrity True or False.
3: You can't handle the truth.
0: I think that voice sounds familiar to you right there, right? Pretty much.
1: My guy.
0: Okay, great. We'll get to that in a second. First up, true or false, Mark Wahlberg, the first Boogie Nights prosthetic was way too long and had to be shortened, and you've kept the second one at home and you still own it. Correct?
1: I think the only one that I actually tried, fitted, wore, there was one that just kind of came up and hit me in the head. And that was not the kind of, you know, have the one.
0: The one.
1: Yes.
0: So it, but I guess
1: the one that I wore in the film.
0: The one you wore in the film, yeah, which was not the original one, is what you're saying.
1: Alan, ask Howard. These gentlemen were actually putting it on me.
0: Okay. Is that
1: the
0: right?
1: Brave man.
0: I had no idea. Oh, royalty was here. My goodness. Wow. I imagine Alan, is that what you said?
1: Yeah.
0: Oh, I imagine Alan's got a very deft touch.
1: We're working with Roger Corman Day. So.
0: Okay. Wow. Had no idea. But I guess, if you will, this was a two-part question, but you still have the other one.
1: I do.
0: Do you ever bring it out at all?
1: I don't. I moved it once when I moved it. It was like, you know, it's like a Homie the Clown thing. You just start bobbing over the head with it. You wanted to get crazy, but I think those days are past us.
4: Don't play that.
0: What a movie, man. I got a second one for you from this film. True or false? We had Thomas Jane on. He was kind of talking about this, so now we can follow up here.
1: Love Thomas.
0: Paul Thomas Anderson told the kid in the firecracker scene to light them whenever he wanted, so you and the rest of the actors didn't know when they would explode.
1: Yeah, he was just randomly lighting them off for 4 days.
0: Four days?
1: We were in that scene. I think it was up to 4 days.
0: With Alfred Molina and you and Thomas Jane?
1: Yeah.
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1: Ladies and gentlemen, our radio audience has returned here on the program. The only way, I guess, now that we have our full audience, I could introduce you is, ladies and gentlemen, Sam Marilla's live, Nixon 5.
2: Yes. I feel like I started Nixon 5, by the way.
1: Oh, you started Nixon 5?
2: I feel like I did, because during the Hawks series, when it was 1-1, you can look it up. There's footage of me behind C.J. McCollum giving his post-game interview after he beat us, and I'm behind him, and I go Nixon 5.
3: Wow.
2: And I gave a thumbs up. I was thinking about giving a middle finger, but I knew I was on camera.
3: Oh.
2: So I was like, if I give a finger, they're going to pull it off me. So I was like, let me troll Nixon 5. We lost the next game to the Hawks, too. We went down 2-1.
1: And then how many did...
2: Nixon 6.
1: Nixon 6.
2: Yeah.
1: Well, that'll be this year's tryout with the Philadelphia 76ers.
2: It was the most stressful, non-stressful run. Because every game, like that first game against the Cavs, it felt like so many of these games we came back from, it felt like, you ever watch like Shawshank the first time? Yeah. And you're like, this is miserable. And then the last like 3 minutes, you're like, all right, that was fun. That's
1: that
2: what
1: was,
2: every Knicks
1: that
2: game was.
1: Game one for, against the Cavs?
2: Oh my God, we were down like how much?
1: Oh,
2: were we down?
1: I remember that.
2: Yeah,
4: something.
2: Oh, that's yeah.
1: I remember that.
2: Stav and Judd Apatow. That was that. We were, that was right after we won. Yeah,
1: that Stavi baby.
2: That Stavi baby and
1: Judd Apatow.
2: Yeah, we had fun, man. That was pretty epic. You know what's fun about that? So that outfit that I'm wearing with Stavi before the last pick, and Stav's outfit is the exact same outfit we wore when we beat the Celtics. In game 6 the previous year, because we were at that game together,
1: right?
2: And we're superstitious, so we didn't even coordinate that was just, we just showed up that way.
1: Listen, this run was just as magical as it gets, and you know, it's amazing that again that they started dominating, though. I know the Hawks series looked like every other series that the Knicks have been playing in the playoffs,
2: yeah,
1: to only serve to leave us all disappointed forever, pretty much forever. It had the hallmarks, C.J. McCollum starring as Trey Young or Halliburton or Reggie. Like, it's just, okay, here it goes again. And then a switch hit, only to have Cleveland, as you point out, in game one, come in and just rain points on them until they just watch the Knicks come back on them and then just... 120 points here, 130 points here, 140 points there. And it's just like, what the hell is going on?
2: It was crazy. And I didn't expect to really dislike Wembanyama, because I was like, he seems like kind of fun, you know? And then I was like, I really don't like him. Like, I started just spiraling. I was like doing research. I'm like, oh, his dad's 6'7", his mom is 6'3". It feels like they did this on purpose, you know? Like, it feels like eugenics. It feels like Hitler would have liked it. And that's my take.
1: Okay.
2: Hitler would have liked Wemby. Maybe not. He didn't like black people, so that's a reach, I guess.
1: And but, you know, French.
2: And the French. French. Yeah, he didn't like so any. Much. No, it's I took a reach.
1: Probably didn't like basketball either.
2: Probably not.
1: Throw it out there.
2: Yeah.
1: Certainly not New York. But Wemby pointing to his head.
2: Oh, you're the clear villain.
1: That's it right there. When he told, because like Mitchell Robinson, you know, committed the offensive foul.
2: Yeah.
1: Points like, I'm in your head. And then it devolved from there. Only to have OG pop one in on him, you know?
2: OG, if Brunson doesn't have that game 5, OG is the finals MVP. I mean, he was dominant, man. He was so good and fearless, dude. Throwing down dunks. And I mean, that tip-in was...
1: Were you there for that one?
2: I wasn't at that one.
1: All right, which ones did you go to?
2: I went to game 1 in San Antonio.
1: What was that like?
2: Epic. It was amazing. I flew down with my friend, one of my childhood friends, Chase. We fly down to Austin. You couldn't get a ticket into San Antonio. It was all booked. I get a text from Shane Gillis, a comedian, who was like, are you going to the game? I said, yeah, I just landed in Austin. He goes, come over. I'm going. So we had like a drunk bus with all these other comics.
1: No,
2: Matt McCusker, Tommy Pope, all these comedians.
1: Yeah.
2: And we were pounding drinks. We go there. We end up in a Knicks row, thankfully. I'm next to a bunch of Knicks fans.
1: Yeah.
2: We made friends. I didn't realize this until after the game, because I guess I was behind Chris Tucker. I was like, man, that guy looks like a fat Chris Tucker. And then after the thing, they were like, this is Chris Tucker. And I was like, holy love Chris Tucker, you know? And he clearly a Spurs fan. He's a Texas guy.
1: Right.
2: And then...
1: And then,
2: you know, Knicks are down. It's one of those things where I'm like, oh, man, we're going to lose. And I will say, the San Antonio fans, there's like a few crazy ones, but for the most part, they were pretty cool. They're pretty friendly. They were like, And they were talking trash, but I was like, guys, you've won five in my lifetime. Like, just.
1: Well, including the last time the Knicks made the finals.
2: I know. They've taken five. And it's like, it's not like you're not going to win one with Wemby. You're going to win probably a few with this young core of Wemby and Dylan Harper and Castle. They're unbelievable players.
1: Harper's so good.
2: He's unbelievable.
1: I thought he was going to get the Knicks, that he was going to be the one to get him. That it wasn't going to be Wemby.
2: Castle's tough, too. He's physical.
1: And he also doesn't.
2: And Champagne?
1: Well, and the thing with Castle is he's a UConn guy, so you know he's not spooked by Madison Square Garden.
2: Champagne's a St. John's guy.
1: Right, I know that. So you know those kids know what it's like to play in Madison Square Garden, right? So, but they just didn't know how to finish.
2: They didn't know how to finish.
1: And the Knicks did. And the Knicks, you know, would pull one rabbit out of a hat after another. I know they lost to the Cavs in the analytics department, right?
2: We heard that a lot.
1: Right?
2: That was embarrassing.
1: And the Spurs said the same thing, essentially, in a way. But
2: that is the epitome Brunson, of though. Loser talk.
1: I love going down this road here because it's also previewing what we're going to be talking about for much of the season that's upcoming. That Brunson has flipped the script for all of us.
2: Mm.
1: And he has now entered New York lore forever by being the Michael Jordan of the equation. The Knicks were supposed to lose all of these games because somebody else was raising their level to a point in crunch time that the Knicks could not overcome. And now the Knicks have one of those guys.
2: Oh, totally.
1: Themselves and the numbers support it. His ability, his 45 points in the closer was the most in a closer since Jordan did it on the Jazz.
2: 45.
1: If I'm not
3: mistaken. Yeah, well, Giannis had a 50 piece. Yeah.
2: Not in a closer, did he?
1: Not in a closer.
3: Yeah, it was in. Yeah, he did.
1: Oh, he did?
2: Oh, really?
1: Well,
2: whatever. He's Jordan. 7 feet.
1: But then, exactly. But put up the photograph. This one actually made me
2: beautiful.
1: Feel
2: yeah, same.
1: That Ewing feels that he's got a championship now.
2: Imagine if Ewing had a guy like Brunson on his team.
1: Well, he had Bernard King in his rookie season.
2: But Bernard was at the end of it, it was never
1: peak Bernard. But the fact that Brunson's like, all right, I'll hold the MVP trophy, but Pat, you take the Larry O'B
2: with
1: his photograph. And the look on Brunson's face is just like, yeah, I did this. And I'm happy to share this with Patrick. Like, there's so many emotions when I see this.
2: A lot of emotions. The shot of Ewing in the Newsies cap, you know, when he's just kind of nodding like a proud dad, is beautiful. And Brunson, the way Brunson carried himself this whole run, like, just there's that shot of him walking out looking like Batman, just so, you know, stoic, stone-faced.
1: Right.
2: And you see Wemby, when they went to the finals, I know he's younger, but he's like crying, he's emotional. And I'm like, dude, you're 7'5". Like, this guy's 6 feet tall.
1: Right.
2: And he's carrying himself like business isn't over yet.
1: And he refused to be in a room with the trophy or have a photograph of it or even a rendering of it on a backdrop. Like whenever he was being interviewed by ESPN or ABC, it was like a dark backdrop. It didn't have like the trophy. He didn't want anything.
2: It's
1: like
2: psycho
1: that.
2: Stuff.
1: But
2: in a good way,
1: he's our psycho, right?
2: Oh, dude. You know,
1: like as opposed to somebody else's. Like you need that. Like this is going to be. It's. Now about this, let's go here. Their follow-up, all right? They're putting LeBron in the building,
2: mm-hmm.
1: and his first night as a Sixer. Mm-hmm. And everybody's going to be sitting here thinking, Knicks can be had, that this is just a one-off. Because it's been, when was the last time we had repeat champions? Was the Warriors.
3: Warriors. Yeah, it's been a while.
1: And so the Knicks are just going to be that other one. What if the Knicks go ahead and do it again? Why shouldn't they be able to, right? You know,
2: let's
1: go.
2: Yeah, the Sixers are going to be tough, no question. I mean, losing Paul George is a good move for them. Gaining Jaylen Brown is a good move. Gaining LeBron, like, you look at like the Warriors, you're like, how did you not trade for Jaylen Brown? Because then you get LeBron with Steph Curry. You know, I don't. The Warriors front office talk about letting down Steph Curry in these last few years. I think when that guy does that, what he's done in the Olympics, like, you know, he's got a little left in the tank. So. The Sixers look tough for sure. Edgecombe's really good. Maxey is like incredible. But yeah, why can't the Knicks do it again? Why not? Who's the biggest competition? Can the Pistons figure it out? Who's
1: go ahead, Chris. I'm sure you want to chime in here, although you're the team that acquired Paul George for Jaylen Brown.
3: I still think Boston's going to be right there too. Yeah.
2: Really?
3: Yeah.
2: Maybe. I mean, I don't, you never know, right? I mean, maybe just, it's weird to have guys as good as Tatum and Brown and it just doesn't work. I mean, they won one, but it's weird that it's like, you can't just coexist.
1: Right.
2: I also, for the Celtics, I always kind of resented that they were like, it's Tatum's team. I'm like, why can't you just be like, we're co-pilots? I didn't get, to me, that was just weird. It's like, you're just trying to create
1: the
2: stuff.
1: There was something going on.
3: Feels like there's something going on. Also, just cap purposes, you're paying two guys more than 50% of the salary. That's just not sustainable in the way the NBA is kind of set up right now.
1: Who'd you run into or meet in the Knicks playoff run that you'd never met before, you know, down there on the old Celebrity Row? Or
2: I mean, I'd met most of them before. I ran to Bernard King. I chatted with him for a while. I had a show on MSG for a brief minute, and I interviewed him, and he always remembered me from it, which is just so strange.
1: He's the best.
2: He's the nicest guy, and got to say what up to Walt a couple times. He's just the legend.
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2: The Jefferson County Circuit Court upheld the Planning Commission's decision that the Sidewinder water bottling plant does not follow local zoning. That decision has been appealed to the state Supreme Court, but Sidewinder is still trying an end run around the courts. 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
1: Matt Hill, Stories from the Summits of Sport, a collection of this man's ESPN work, is available on Tuesday, September 22nd. So 3 weeks from today, wherever you get your books is where you can get Seth Wickersham's newest book, Beyond That Hill. And so you're saying this is just a collection of stories from your quarter century of work with ESPN that have not made it in any of your pieces or works, or and this, you're sort of hoovering up all the good stuff and putting it in a book.
2: It's an essentials. And so, you know, and I think that like what you try to do with something like that is –

0: you know, you're not only trying to give the readers, you know, your best stories, but, you know, you're trying to reflect, you know, how sports and maybe even the country has changed so that the book has a point. Right. And so, you know, there's stories that I've done on people like Kobe Bryant or Tom Brady. There's stories that Don Van Natta and I did in there that, you know, especially our Goodell Jerry Jones story from 2017. I think of all the ones we've done, that one is the one that, you know, I'm proudest of. There's just a ton of great backstory to that one. And
1: like what?
0: Well, remember, so that was the fall of 17, and it was a tough year for the league. Remember, President Trump in his first term was coming after the Kneelers. They were scrambling. You know, Don and I had that piece of reporting from Bob McNair, you can't have the inmates running the prison. I mean, it was a tough fall. And in the middle of it, Jerry Jones was threatening to sue the NFL to block Rodgers' contract extension. And it was a cold war between two of the most powerful people in sports. And, you know, we felt like we could tell a really insider-y story about that one. And we just have a ton of colorful reporting in that story. But I'll never forget, the story was about to go to print. And I was driving from New York to Connecticut. And I got a call from Don, and he said he had just gotten off the phone with an impeccable source who said, at the beginning of the year, there was this phone call with Roger Goodell, Jerry Jones, and Jeff Pasch, who was the league's general counsel.
1: Right.
0: And it was about Zeke Elliott when they were going to tell Jerry that Zeke was suspended, which Jerry was surprised about, to put it mildly.
1: Oh, he was pissed.
0: He was so upset.
1: Right.
0: And the source said, we're not at liberty to say what happened, but there was some colorful language, and you guys should try to figure out what was said. And so we're both working the phones, and we end up learning that, you know, Roger and Jeff tell Jerry about Zeke's suspension. Jerry, you know, got very upset, and he says, you know, you think Bob Kraft came after you hard. Bob Kraft is blank compared to what I'm going to do to you. And, you know, the process of gathering that reporting and getting it into print and showing readers a deeper look at the sport that, you know, look, I think people love football most and know about it the least. That was our goal with that story and all of our stories, and that was a particularly fun one.
1: So out of the names of the folks that you have in here, my goodness, Mahomes, Brady, Prime, Kobe, just the name four, who was the most fierce competitor that you've come across? Whether it was gleaning something from the interview with him or her,
0: yeah,
1: or stories that were told by others about this subject.
0: That's a great, I mean, there, once you get to a certain level of the uber competitors, obviously Brady, I think, you know, I first met Tom, you know, so I was hired in 2000. He graduated from Michigan in 2000. Fall of 2001, I'm getting my first kind of shot to go write big feature stories for ESPN. They send me to Foxborough to write about this young guy who's coming on well and playing well in relief of Bledsoe, and then we'll probably go back to the bench. And so I meet with Brady. This is like October of 01. He's wearing like a gray sweatsuit and a backpack. He looks like a junior at Michigan.
1: Mm-hmm.
0: And I'll never forget, he said, you know, football's always come really easy to me. And, you know, at the time, we were both young men kind of getting our career breaks at the same time, and I didn't have the perspective to understand what he was saying then. But I think that, like, anytime he says something like that, he means it to the bottom of his soul. And I think that, like, the intensity that the fire within him compared to other people, I think, is pretty unique. And I mean, that's not like a groundbreaking statement. There's
1: Kobe, though, right? I mean,
0: yeah, Kobe was motivated, but Kobe was different, obviously, because he had the spotlight on him being a first round pick. From the beginning. And so he had something to kind of live up to, whereas Brady was under the radar for a bit.
1: And also at Michigan, had a share time with Drew Henson. Mm-hmm. And he showed up after Greasy won the national championship. Mm-hmm. So he had those big shoes to fill. And I guess Kobe was a massive prep star in Philadelphia.
0: He was.
1: You know?
0: I think Brady just, you know, the little things he said over the years that you look back on and you think, those were the clues. You know, football's always come easy to me. It doesn't mean that he never had to work at it, because he obviously worked his tail off. But I think that, like, those are the things where he had, like, an innate sense of the game, and he kind of took to it in a special way that, in retrospect, you kind of see those little moments as lore or, little clues. And another one happened like about a decade later. I was in his living room and he says, you know, my first 10 years in the league have prepared me for my last 10. And I was like, what? Like, this dude is just saying he's going to play 20 years. And, you know, I didn't take it. You know, I took him at his word, but I didn't think he would do it. I thought that was an admirable goal. I think he did okay on that.
1: Well, and then also you could make the case his last 10 were better than his first 10.
0: Huge case.
1: Or at least his last 10 will be better than anybody's 10.
0: He was a
1: complete, you know, mostly, you know, obviously mostly.
0: Yeah.
1: But the way that he finished as a 40-year-old, his stats, I mean, you're seeing Rodgers attempt it now. I mean, Breeze barely cracked his 40s before, you know, he retired. You know, you're looking at the league right now, and the only comparison you could make is to somebody who is in your book, Beyond That Hill, and Mahomes.
0: Yeah.
1: Because Mahomes has, in his 20s, surpassed Brady in his 20s. Now comes the hard part to try and stay with Brady, right?
0: And there's so many things that have to go right. You know, when Brady was in his mid-30s, Belichick, and this is in the book, Belichick presented a study to Kraft that showed how quarterbacks tail off after their mid-30s. And he kind of used it as justification as why we're going to draft Jimmy Garoppolo and we're going to start this transition plan. And obviously, Brady outlasted Garoppolo. And the story that's in the book is about the last days of the Patriot way when Belichick and Kraft finally parted ways. But one of the things that Kraft told a confidant, because Belichick had obviously opened the door for Brady to leave after the 19th season, and Brady walked right out and goes and wins a Super Bowl. And Kraft says, you know, Bill told me he couldn't play anymore. And then he goes out and wins an effing Super Bowl. I mean, can you imagine, like, you know, Kraft and Belichick have been through a lot together, but can you imagine, you know, saying that to your boss and your boss having that, having to watch Tom Brady win a Super Bowl as a Tampa Bay Buck?
1: That's tough, but in retrospect, if you really want to, let's be real about it, wouldn't you say Brady had a better chance to win a Super Bowl in Tampa in that one season than staying put with the roster that the Patriots had around him at that point in time? Chris, you're also an expert on this subject.
2: 100%, yes.
1: Right?
2: Yeah.
1: You know what I mean? So
2: that 2019 Patriots team was not equipped to win.
1: Even with Brady playing at the top of his game, I don't.
2: I mean, they lost at home in the wild card.
0: They did.
1: Yeah, I didn't see it, but Belichick commissioned a report, or it landed on his desk?
0: No, he kind of did it internally and saying, you know, this is why we're going to make this pick. We're looking at a quarterback and we'll look to, you know, set up a transition.
1: Uh-huh.
0: Obviously, that all came to a head during the 2017 season. And, you know, Jimmy was surprised everybody with that trade when he was moved to San Francisco. But again, you know, Brady's a fascinating guy because unlike almost any unique athlete, his body outlasted his will for football, which is almost every time it's the other way around.
1: No doubt about it. No doubt about it. But he's also, you know, living through it, living it on still as the broadcaster, going to the stadium. You can hear he gets better every week. I think he's a much better broadcaster now than he was when he first started, and he works at it. You could tell, like, he truly does work at it, which no surprise based on the work ethic you're describing. What's your favorite Mahomes story that you've grabbed then? Because, well, I mean, again, he is set up if he can continue on and create another dynastic run in Kansas City to try and catch Brady. And
0: yeah, the story
1: is nuts, but
0: the story about Mahomes that's in there, I mean, it's a long story about, you know, how he came to be. And I had like three sentences in there about how he liked to put ketchup on steak, and that took off. Like, that became the buzzworthy thing for, like, I want to say our guy, Peter Schaefer, or Peter Schrager, was talking about it on Good Morning Football. I want to say like 2 weeks after the fact.
1: Right.
0: I think the most interesting thing about Mahomes is how different he is from Brady in a couple essential ways. Obviously, they have an incredible innate drive where they're running for a finish line that doesn't really exist. I mean, they're competing only against themselves. But Mahomes was under the radar in Texas as a quarterback, and it seems staggeringly ridiculous to think about right now, but it's true. And you know, they have the Elite 11 regionals, which are like the high school showcase. And then if you do well enough, you go down the road and you're in the Elite 11 nationals. And he didn't qualify for the regional. Patrick Mahomes, with that skill set, didn't qualify in Texas. And I asked him about it, wondering if, like, that was the cliche chip on his shoulder, you hear it with Tom all the time, talking about how UCLA pulled their scholarship and USC, you know, ended up not wanting him and, you know, dropping to the sixth round. And he was so level-headed about it. He goes, no, you know, East Texas isn't really known for quarterbacks, and I was kind of lost. I was more known for baseball, and that was that. And I thought that was interesting because where his greatness comes from, and really, you know, the subtext of the book is like where greatness comes from and what the price of it is, I thought was so much different than Tom's. I mean, they overlap. The Venn diagrams overlap. But the thing that I think Jordan kind of brought to the culture of finding slights and nurturing them and inventing them at times, that was never the case with him. I think that he's someone who's always been running his own race, and you know, it's worked out well for him.
1: Well, I mean, this year, you want to continue the Brady analogy in terms of a career. In the middle of his two dynastic runs, Brady blew out his knee and had to come back from that.
0: Mm-hmm.
1: And I will see if Mahomes has another dynastic run in him, but he's coming back from a knee injury. And, you know, you're hearing how, you know, and Jeremy Fowler's, you know, I guess top tens. Mahomes isn't number one on that list. Everyone's overlooking the Chiefs potentially, maybe for good reason.
0: Mm-hmm.
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3: Marta Beck is running for the House of Delegates in the 98th District. Marta Beck supports clean, affordable drinking water for all. Marta Beck wants to repeal House Bill 2014. That's the law that will take away Jefferson County's ability to control data centers and will divert tax money from our county to Charleston. Marta Beck's opponent voted for that law. Jefferson County needs better representation. Vote for Marta Beck.
4: This ad was paid for by Friends of Marta Beck.

0: our radio audience has returned. Will Forte is here. We just saw a clip of Coyote versus Acme in theaters nationwide this Friday, August 28th. John Cena was already on in support of this a few weeks ago. And it's the live action, the animation, and just everything. It looks amazing. It looks so great to see this on the screen. And of course, so many folks of, you know, our generation will remember Roger Rabbit and things like that. And it kind of has a similar feel to that.
1: Yeah, obviously. Big shoes to fill, obviously, like that. You know, that's at the top of the heap when it comes to the mixture of live action and animation. And so that, you know, we were just trying to do something that lived up to these wonderful Looney Tunes characters that we grew up loving. And, you know, the whole thing was just made with such love and respect for Looney Tunes. So we're really excited by how it turned out.
0: Okay, yeah. And Cena's just a great human.
1: He's so good. Right? And it's really fun to watch him work. He just is. He's got these really long chunks of dialogue, and I've never seen him chunk anything. He's so prepared, and then he's also a really gifted improviser. So he can slip in some incredibly funny dialogue seamlessly into this written word and get right back into the next thing he's supposed to say. And I don't have that talent. Like, I can maybe every once in a while think of something funny to say, but then I'll chunk it when I'm trying to get right back into the prepared dialogue.

0: 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Here we go.
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2: The pitch. Ground ball up the middle. Wells, the shortstop there behind the bag, throws to first, and the ball game is over. Brian Baker remains perfect. Closing games for the Rays here in the postseason. And Tampa Bay wins it 3-1. This best of seven ALCS heads to Cleveland, Ohio, tied one game apiece.
3: Final call, Mike Cousins right there. ESPN Radio, the Rays get the dub over the Cleveland Guardians 3-1. And now the series, the ALCS, is knotted up at 1. 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He's Emmett Golden. I'm Q Myers. And Emmett, for the Guardians, they pick up the victory in game number one. They dropped this one. We knew Tampa Bay would make some adjustments. Tampa Bay hadn't played in a handful of days. The Guardians were coming fresh off a series. They're a little bit more into the rhythm. Seems like the Tampa Bay Rays got their sea legs under them in game number two.
4: Yeah, and the Guardians didn't play guards ball, right? Because they're really good defensively, and the three runs came on essentially an error. You know, at least two of them did anyway. You know, so and that changed the game. That was the difference right there. And it was an error from Jose Ramirez, who never, you know, kind of does that, especially in big moments and big games. So this was a game that it could be an extras right now, 1-1. You know, if that doesn't happen because the Guardians go on attacking on one in the seventh, we could be an extra right now. But, hey, que sera, sera, right? This is, you know, kind of what it is. But a great game overall, and Tampa evens the series.
3: Well, and the thing about that is, you know, when we talked about it, you know, with Mike Cousins last night after game number one, he said Tampa Bay, you know, didn't play for a while. Cleveland seems like they don't need any rest. It feels like that with the errors that they made, the way that they didn't really quite play Guardians ball, it almost feels like the lack of rest started to catch up to them, like a little concentration mistake here or there. And that's what happens when you're riding this high and you've got to come back and win three in a row. And then you got to start another series. And then you're on that high because you just won. At some point, that juice and that adrenaline, you start to lose it. And it felt like they had just a little bit of their juice they had lost in this game.
4: Yeah, no question. You know, because they were playing just about every day, and, you know, the bullpen was super fatigued. They only used three pitchers out of the pen tonight. I mean, same thing for the Rays. So both pitching staffs with the day off tomorrow as they travel back to Cleveland should be reset almost. Mm-hmm. You know, I know Gavin Williams will go for the Guardians, so you got to feel really good, you know, if you're Cleveland and you're going to be at home. I knew it was going to be a close series, to be honest with you.
3: Yeah, it should be.
4: Yeah, Guardians were big-time underdogs, probably still are, but they go back to Cleveland 1-1, and even Tampa, I think they feel great because you cannot drop the first two games at home, so now things are evened out, and I got a feeling this is going six, if not seven.
3: Yeah, it feels like it. And look, that's how it should be. It's the ALCS, right? They should, you know, you should leave it all out there on the diamond. There's no doubt about that. The Guardians did what they were supposed to do. They were on the road. They picked up one, right? Mm-hmm. Now, if they picked up two, great, right? For them, that would have been fantastic. Obviously, Tampa Bay did not want to have the same situation that the Dodgers are in right now, where they're down 0-2, right? They're down two games already at the Milwaukee Brewers. Like, whoa, what's going on? So they even the series back up at one and headed to Cleveland. So, again, no harm, no foul. And this looks like it's going to be a really good series. Liam Hicks, Tampa Bay Rays catcher, he was 2-for-3 on the night, had two RBI. Clearly, that's all that Tampa Bay needed as they win the game 3-1. And after the game, he caught up with our Buster Olney.
5: Freddy Peralta's velocity was up tonight. What did you think of his stuff?
6: Unbelievable. I mean, yeah, they call him Fastball Freddy for a reason, and it was working today. Just so happy for him. I mean, he works his butt off to see how good he is right now. This is unbelievable.
5: First pitch strikes is 17 to 24 batters he faced. How important was that and what he was doing tonight?
6: I think that establishes everything. You know, no one likes hitting in a 0-1 count, and it makes it so much tougher. So credit to him for being able to land all kinds of pitches in the zone. That was great.
5: You had a good view of the ground ball hit to Jose Ramirez. What was your reaction as you see it go through his legs?
6: I mean, you got to take advantage of those moments when that happens. So, when I was coming up to the plate, I thought about that. And, you don't really see that happen with him. He's such a good player. but luckily we were able to capitalize.
5: And you get the two-run single. How did that feel?
6: Oh, unbelievable. I mean, yeah, I've been pressing a little bit here, trying to get some hits, trying to help the team win as much as I can, so that felt great.
5: How you feeling about the series 1-1?
6: Yeah, I mean, it's a dogfight. This is a good team we're up against, so every game comes right down to the wire, so it's been a ton of fun, but hopefully we can keep it going.
5: William, thanks.
4: Yeah, great stuff there, too. That's Liam Hicks, catcher for the Tampa Bay Rays, about Peralta. Man. Peralta was amazing. You know,
3: the game was flying by the way that he was pitching.
4: Yeah,
3: I mean, at first I thought, I was like, man, this game's going to be over fast. And then it slowed down towards the end, but it was going quick, fast, in a hurry. And that's because Fastball Freddy was dealing.
4: Yeah, and it was a combination of him throwing strikes and the Guardians being aggressive, you know, swinging early and popping everything up.
3: Yeah.
4: I mean, how many pop-ups did you see tonight?
3: There were another one just happened right now. Hold on.
4: Right, yeah. It probably was six, seven pop-ups.
3: Right.
4: And Freddie was the guy on the mound every time that they happened. So you got to tip your cap to him because he was awesome. And I understand the, you know, the way of approaching things at the plate. Hey, he's going to pound the zone, so let's be let's be aggressive early, but you got to make solid contact. Guardians couldn't do it tonight.
3: 99 pitches he threw, 68 were strikes.
4: Yeah, there it is.
3: Right? I mean, and a lot of those were first pitch strikes, right? I mean, again, just like you heard Liam talk about, no one likes to hit when they're down 0-1. He had them in that situation quite a bit, 0-1. And like you said, the Guardians helped out by being really aggressive. Peralta goes six innings pitched, four hits, giving up no runs, no earned runs, obviously, only two walks and striking out six. So he was in his bag. He was doing his thing. And it really made the game, especially early on, go by really quickly.
4: And gave him six innings. I think that's super, super important. When you can get, if you can get a starter to get to the at least the fifth, and they go any further than that, then you're playing with house money because you know how important the bullpen is in the playoffs and how much is used. Used a lot. Like, it's not weird to see the bull, you know, a manager go to the bullpen in the third inning,
3: right?
4: You know, in the playoffs, let alone the fifth or sixth. So he gave them some innings and you know, really didn't give up a run.
3: And Messick wasn't bad for the Guardians. Like, make no mistake about it, he wasn't bad. The runs he gave up weren't earned runs.
4: They were all unearned. Yeah.
3: Right, exactly. He went five innings that you, like you mentioned, you know, six hits he gave up, three runs, but again, unearned, two walks and three strikeouts. I mean, he threw 82 pitches and had 47 strikes, so he wasn't Freddy Peralta.
4: No.
3: But he wasn't bad. He gave him an opportunity.
4: He pitched good enough to win.
3: Exactly. That's what he gave them an opportunity, and that's the biggest key, is just giving the team that opportunity. And they've got to go out there and they've

0: got to get it done at the plate. They've also got to do it in the field. And in the field is where they weren't able to get it done. And, you know, Ramirez isn't going to make mistakes too often.
1: Yeah. I mean, that's just that ain't happening again.
0: No, that's what you can feel confident about.
1: Yeah, seeing this guy, this team for 162, they don't make a ton of errors. So, hey, the Rays made the most of it, and we got a great series.
0: Yeah, 3-1, Tampa Bay wins. Series is now knotted up at 1. Coming up next, which undefeated team in the NFL do we have the most confidence in? That's next on ESPN Radio.
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This is SportsCenter. In the NFL, Rams left tackle Alaric Jackson has been suspended 2 games without pay for punching Bills linebacker Bradley Chubb following Monday night's game. Jackson was disciplined for violating the league's sportsmanship rules after the Rams' 37-34 overtime loss to Buffalo. Rams coach Sean McVay said Jackson needs to make better decisions. The Rams are also making a change at kicker. They have released Harrison Meavis, and they are signing Blake Groupie off of the Jets practice squad. Meavis missed a 50-yard field goal in the first quarter and had a 48-yard attempt blocked in overtime that would have won the game. In Major League Baseball, Dodgers manager Dave Roberts says Shohei

0: Rays. Coming up, more Game Night with Q Myers and myself, Emmett Golden.
1: Coming up on the Wednesday edition of Unsportsmanlike with Chris Canty, Michelle Smallman, and me, Evan Cohen, we'll react to Game 2 of the American League Championship Series. 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
2: Alongside Emmett Golden, I'm Q Myers. 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The all-new ESPN app, SiriusXM Channel 80, and TuneIn were presented by Progressive Insurance. Emmett, 5 weeks is in the books when it comes to the National Football League, and out of 32, three remain undefeated. You've got the Vikings, you've got the 49ers, and you've got the Kansas City Chiefs. Those are the last of the undefeated crew there in the league after 5 weeks. Not the Rams, not the team that everyone said there's a good chance they're going to go 17-0. Nope. Not the Rams. They're 2-3. They've got the same record as the Jets right now, which, you know, take that for what it's worth. No shade to the Jets. Yeah, just saying. Baby. Hey, no shade to the Jets. Just saying. I heard everybody say that the Rams, they had a good shot at going 17-0. I don't think anyone on this fine program we call Game Night believed that at all, but there you go.
3: Yes,
2: so those are the three teams right now that remain undefeated. So I'll ask you, which team do you have most confidence in? Or multiple teams if you feel multiple teams are worthy.
0: Like have the most confidence in, I got to go with the 49ers. Yeah, I mean, the way they're playing right now, Brock Purdy is doing his thing, and Kyle Shanahan, easily the best play caller in the NFL, in my humble opinion. I know there's some other good ones out there in the National Football League, but he is the cream of the crop, in my humble opinion. So, yeah, man, I know the 49ers got to deal with that substation and everything that's going on and guys getting hurt, but they've been able to overcome it. To me, they're the best team in the NFL right now.
2: Well, I'll tell you, man, I don't know how they overcome injury year after year, but they do. So I give them a ton of credit for that. I give Kyle Shanahan and company a ton of credit. I give John Lynch a lot of credit for that as well. I feel like a lot of the guys that they bring in, they have what they believe is a 49er and what they need that 49er to do. So when they have a guy that goes down and someone has to come in and fill that void, or they lose someone in free agency and someone has to come in and fill that void, they feel comfortable with letting that guy go just because they have someone behind him that they feel he might not be that guy, but he's close because that's what we go and draft. So I give them a ton of credit. That victory over the Seahawks on Sunday was a heck of a game, very entertaining. I'm going to go with the team that didn't have a game this week, the Kansas City Chiefs. They're 4-0. I just think, you know, Kenneth Walker, that addition, that free agent acquisition, not always do free agents work out. A lot of times you say guys are free agents for a reason. And a lot of times you overpay for someone that the other team didn't necessarily want to hold on to. Well, at this stage of the game, I bet you the Seahawks wish they still had Kenneth Walker. And what he's been able to do for Kansas City and making them a team that can not only throw the ball, but obviously run the rock and not make Patrick Mahomes have to be Superman game in and game out. That just has made that team that much more dangerous. And I know that they've only played four games. I know they had an early bye, so they got a lot of tough sledding that they still got to do. But that addition to Kenneth Walker has been so big. I think if you're looking at potential MVP right now of the league, you're looking at Kenneth Walker, you're looking at Brock Purdy, and you're probably looking at Trevor Lawrence.
0: And Josh Allen. I think Josh Allen might be there.
2: You could put him in that conversation. I mean, if you're going four deep, five deep, maybe Bijan Robinson as well, even though he got bottled up the other night. But that's it. It's a small crew.
0: It definitely is.
2: And again, Kenneth Walker and Brock Purdy are my two leaders in the clubhouse right now. So when you say you think the 49ers are the one team that you believe in the most, and I say the Chiefs, no surprise, they're led by two players that we look at and say those could be MVPs right now in the National Football League.
0: Yeah, and it went, you know, at least as it goes with the Kansas City Chiefs, they have so much equity, right? At least with me, knowing, you know, who Andy
2: I wish
0: Reed
2: they'd take
0: is.
2: That equity somewhere else, man. Could I interest you in the NFC South? Can I interest you in a different division?
0: Put him in the NFC West, right? You know, so
2: I mean,
0: you'll
2: anywhere
0: take
2: else.
0: The Cardinals,
2: yeah.
0: Right? As Q covers the Raiders,
2: right.
0: in the same.
2: I'm
0: division,
2: just saying, like, hey, man, Sharon is Karen, man. You know, pass the division crown around a little bit. Denver took it last year, and they didn't get comfortable with it. They decided, you know what? We don't like this that much. Here, y'all take it back.
0: That's what the Chiefs did. Say, we gave y'all an opportunity last year.
2: Exactly.
0: Raiders weren't ready last year. You know what I'm saying?
2: Raiders ain't ready this year, brother.

0: They're playing better, but they ain't ready this year yet.
1: They're better. I will say this. Raiders, Jets, and Browns all took like steps. They're not they're not there yet at all.
0: Right.
1: Yeah, but they're not where they were last year. Last year you're talking about three horrible teams.
0: Yeah.
1: And now they all, you know, with good draft class, they've all raised their ceilings and they're hoping to get to where the Chiefs are, the 49ers are. And how about the Vikings? You talk about a surprise, the MVP? Brian Flores, how about that? Listen, because I think a lot of that has to do with how well they're playing defense.
0: Well, yeah, I mean, their defense is incredible. I just don't know how long they can sustain that without their offense doing some heavy lifting. Mm-hmm. Right? That's the problem I have with the Vikings. I like the Vikings. Love what Brian Flores is doing with that defense. You show me a defense that's giving up 12 or 13 points a game, you're going to win a lot of games.
1: Right.
0: But there's going to be those games where it's just – you're not going to be able to stop them. It's just those things happen. It's the National Football League. Sometimes, I mean, it's not 85 when the Bears are just going through everybody. It's not the Baltimore Ravens of the early 2000s when, you know what I mean? Like, you just knew you weren't scoring. And at some point, the dam is going to break and they're going to give up some points. Is their offense going to be able to, you know, stay pace? And is it going to be in a game that's going to be a critical one, like potentially a playoff game or a game that you got to win the division championship on, and then all of a sudden you take a L because that's the one game that your defense isn't on their A game?
1: I'll even flip it and say there you can lose games when the defense is on their A game. If you give up 10 points to a good football team, but your squad only scores 7 or only gets a field goal, then it's I saw
0: it. Thanks for that math class. Thank you. that, ladies and gentlemen, was our teacher. His name is Emmett Golden.
1: He simple just taught math us by Mr.
0: basic
1: Golden.
0: Math 101.
1: Yeah, simple math by Emmett Golden.
0: I took that for 4 years in high school. Thank you.
1: Yeah, and I'm still taking it. but I saw it last year. Browns had a great defense. You know, I'm covering them, and there were times when they just didn't score, and it didn't matter what the defense did. So offensively, I think they're still working on some things, but I think they got the best defense in the NFL right now, and they have carried them to a 5-0 record.
0: Well, what is about our resident Super Bowl champ, Chris Canty, from Unsportsmanlike here on ESPN Radio? He was talking about the team that you think is the one you believe in the most, the 49ers. What are his thoughts?
2: Brock Purdy leads the NFL in QBR. He's got 14 total touchdowns to only 2 picks. He has been otherworldly. And, of course, their defense is top 3 when it comes to opponent scoring. This is a phenomenal, phenomenal football team. I was concerned a little bit about the offensive line, but Colton McKivitz has kind of come into his own opposite of Trent Williams, that left tackle spot. I love what they're doing. And here's the scary part about the 49ers. They don't have Nick Bosa, and we haven't seen the best version of Christian McCaffrey yet this season.
1: I mean, that's the story of them every year. Yeah. You know, they are always injured and always pretty good, too. You know, typically in it, you might see an off year here or there, but you always have to deal with the 49ers, and you're going to have to deal with them this year for sure. I know everybody looked at the NFC West and was like, man, it's going to be the best division in football. Currently at the moment, I would say it's not, but it's top heavy because the Seahawks are really good. They're 3-2, and then you got the undefeated 49ers, and I also believe the Rams at some point they'll get it together when they get a little healthier, and you're going to see them go on a little bit of a run because they can score.
0: They can score. They definitely can. I do have questions about that team, though, right? Mm-hmm. Because, again, when you form a super team in the NFL, it doesn't always work out. Right? More times than not, that super team works out in the NBA. That super team works out in other sports that's not named the NFL. It's just hard to get that, get the super team on both sides of the ball. You know what I mean? It's not that easy.
1: There's no superstars on special teams. Right. You know what I'm saying? And that's an important phase of the game, right? You need guys that aren't household names to make huge impacts. So, and I don't leave it just to special teams. My point is, in the NFL, you need more than just 5, 6, 7 superstars. It helps. Mm-hmm. It helps. I'm not saying it doesn't.
0: Right.
1: But if you don't have depth behind them, then all it takes is a turned ankle, a knee scope, and next thing you know, you're under 500.
0: Well, and that's the thing about it, man. You mentioned it before, is that the injury rate in the NFL is 100%.
1: Yep.
0: You know, there's inevitably there's going to be an injury. There's going to be multiple.

0: multiple injuries, and how do you deal with it? How does that impact you? Who do you have behind that player if they're going to miss some time? And, you know, the Rams didn't expect Myles Garrett to, you know, play one game, then have knee surgery.
1: Right. Right. At all.
0: Nobody expected that. When they acquired Myles Garrett, we're like, oh, my goodness.
2: Uh-huh.
0: Now yeah. It's like, okay.
2: Yeah, yeah. They didn't expect that he'd be on the shelf for 6 weeks when they gave up Jared Verse, you know, first round, second, all the picks that they gave up. But as somebody who has seen Myles Garrett throughout his entire career, he'll be all right. You know, when he does get healthy and he gets on the field.
0: I mean, we assume.
2: Hey, he'll be all right. He'll be all right. As long as I'm saying if he's healthy. If Myles Garrett
0: is healthy.
2: Well,
0: that's the thing. Like, yeah, but do we know when he's going to be healthy? I know that, you know, the 6 weeks was the, you know, the way that they broke it down. Okay, 6 weeks, he should be ready. So does that mean he's going to start practicing this week and be ready next week? Does that mean maybe he gets a handful of reps in? How healthy is he? Is he starting to decline? Like, the NFL, man. I mean, we talk about Father Time. Yeah. Father Time is a real animal, man. And when Father Time comes and taps you on your shoulder, you can't really run away from him. So, yeah. Is Myles Garrett is are we starting to see him start to have a few breakdowns here and there? Is that going to be something more consistent? Is that why Cleveland was willing to move on from him?
2: The fact that he this is, I feel like this is the first time he's had surgery, to be honest, you know, with you, unless I'm forgetting something. So, you know, maybe, but when Myles Garrett steps on the field and he's healthy, and maybe he won't be healthy until next year. He is a force to reckon. You remember last year he broke the record for the most sacks.
0: I know who he is when he's
2: for
0: on the
2: a bad
0: on
2: the, team that was right. always trailing.
0: Again, totally understand that. My question is, there's a reason why the Browns were willing to move on from him. What was that reason?
2: Oh, I mean, it was Jared Verse and it was the picks. You know, I think that's exactly what it was. I think it was Jared Verse and it was the picks. And it was also where the Browns are in their development. And it wasn't no secret. He told everybody he didn't want to be here. So I think it had a lot, all of those things kind of combined. But to your point, did they pull a Bill Belichick and get rid of a guy right before
0: he starts
2: to decline?
0: That's what I'm saying. Yeah, get rid of him a year early instead of holding on to him a year late.
2: Maybe. All I'm saying is I'll be shocked if Myles Garrett falls completely off.
0: Yeah.
2: You know what I'm saying?
0: No, I don't expect that either. I'm looking at him kind of like Chandler Jones. When the Patriots moved on from him, and he had some good years with the Cardinals after that, but it still seemed like the Patriots knew, okay, it's time to shed this guy and his salary and bring in someone new because he's going to start to decline. And that's just kind of what good teams do. They would rather move on from a guy a year early than hold on to him a year late. I'm not saying it happened with Myles Garrett, but we also have only seen him for one game so far this year. That is what I'm saying. He's Emmett Golden. I'm Q Myers. It's game night here on ESPN Radio. The Cowboys, did they just admit a mistake? Not the Cowboys. It's ESPN Radio, the ESPN app, SiriusXM, Channel 80.
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5: 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Jenny Thacker's opponent voted for this asinine law, which also fails to address water use. Jenny Thacker wants to restore local rules on data centers and restore property tax money to Jefferson County. Vote Jenny Thacker. 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

0: He's Emmett Golden. I'm Q Myers. Every once in a while, we just got to peel back the curtain.
1: Yeah.
0: And I apologize. Right now. I have to pull back the curtain. Because everyone can't see us. Because we're, you know, Emmett's in Cleveland. I'm in Las Vegas. But we're on video chat. So we can see each other almost like we're in the studio together. So right before we come back, all of a sudden I make a comment about the Silver Knights, the Henderson Silver Knights, which are related to the Golden Knights, the Vegas Golden Knights. The Golden Knights are the NHL team here in Las Vegas, and the minor league team is the Silver Knights. All I said was I saw the Silver Knights play the other day, and Emmett got this look on his face like he was so lost, and then his camera froze. So not only did he have this look on his face of being confused, it was frozen in time. Oh, so all hilarious. I'm doing is staring at Emmett like, huh?
1: Right, I'm like, Silver Knights? Come on, I know you know it's the Golden Knights. It's a VGK, right?
0: Yeah. Yes, yes.
1: So they're VSK?
0: They are just the, they're the Henderson. HSK. No, actually, you know what's funny? I'm glad you said that. I'm glad you said that because, look, they're the Henderson Silver Knights. And when we went to the game and we went there and I just went as a fan, me, the wife, my pops is in town, so we all went there and we're checking it out, right? And we were sitting at these really cool seats. But there was a dude that was so adamant, two seats ahead of us, because people in the audience were saying, "Go Knights, go!
1: Right.
0: Go Knights, go!" And he got so mad, he said, "This is Henderson! This is Henderson!" Like, he was so adamant, "Go Knights, go!" is the Vegas Golden Knights. We are the Silver Knights. He was so, drew his line in the sand. Emmett, on the Jumbotron, it says, "Go Knights, go!" He's all, "Let's go, Henderson!" Like, he was coming up with any catchphrase he could come up with that was not "Go Knights, go," because he didn't want anything to do with VGK, who's Vegas, and he's saying, "This is Henderson. We're the Henderson Silver Knights." It was comical. And for once in my life, I didn't have to say a word, and I was entertained.
1: Man, I love people who really love their minor league team, right? Because that's what that is
0: right.
1: Like, look, I know it, the Akron Rubber Ducks, right? They're the double A team for the Guardians. There are some people that love, like, "Why don't y'all talk more Rubber Ducks?"
0: Right.
1: It's like, we were not going to talk a lot of Rubber Ducks.
0: You talk about the Rubber Ducks, man. You're talking about a bathtub. You're talking about, you know what I mean? Like, you're talking about a childhood poem or something. Yes. Or some kind. You know what I mean?
1: But
0: like, what are we talking about?
1: People that love
0: about?
1: Their minor league squad, love their minor league squad.
0: This dude was, and he was kind of a big dude, bald-headed dude. Like he looked like he could tell you a thing
1: or two. How he looked. As soon as you started describing it, I was like, I know exactly how this dude looked.
0: My man was fired up, and I was dying laughing, because every time, and I'm telling you, man, it could be kids, it didn't matter who it was, they were across the thing, and "Go Knights, go," and he's like, "Let's go Henderson," like, he just immediately, he
1: by
0: let
1: himself,
0: it
1: too.
0: Rip, he wasn't playing, so.
1: Oh, that's hilarious.
0: So there you go. So when you come to town, because I know you do, and you come frequent town,
1: yes,
0: I want you to make sure you know, there's a difference.
1: Okay.
0: According to my man, there's a difference.
1: Yes.
0: It's the Vegas Golden Knights, and then it's the Henderson Silver Knights. Let's not intermingle the two that are actually related, but let's not intermingle them.
1: No.
0: Because that would not be right, according to my guy. I'm just throwing it out there.
1: Cool. Well, I want that gentleman to know that when I do touch down, I'm touching down in Vegas, and I'm getting the VGK gear. I'm getting not a Silver Knights gear. I'm getting VGK gear. Got some love for them.
0: I know. That's right. It is game night here on ESPN Radio on the ESPN app. SiriusXM Channel 80 and TuneIn. 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And the Dallas Cowboys, they're trying to get it right, especially when it comes to their defense. They still have a problem there. They can't stop the run. You know, they've actually given up more yardage in the running game than they did when they had Micah Parsons. Remember, that's the reason why they traded Micah Parsons, was to get all the assets and get all the guys in there that can stop the run. We got to stop the run, E. That's what Jerry says.
1: Yes.
0: They ain't stopped the run, not one bit, since Micah Parsons.
1: They ain't stopped the run, the pass, nothing. They went and got Caleb Downs.
0: Yes.
1: Caleb Downs in the draft.
0: Yes.
1: And he's an amazing player. You know, I'm not saying he's not playing well, but as a unit, man, that defense is still struggling.
0: Well, now they've brought in Mike Pettine as a senior defensive assistant. And I don't know what that means, besides the obvious. It's just another guy that's a defensive mind. I don't know how he improves the defense. I don't know what that means for Christian Parker, who is the guy that was, you know, handpicked to be the savior of the Cowboys defense. He was the guy that Vic Fangio handpicked. You know, that's what that's what all the people smarter than me said. Look, I'll take Vic Fangio for 1,000, please, Alex. I'm not, you know what I mean? Give me the guy that is the guy, not the guy that the guy picked. I want the guy who actually is the guy, because what they're doing right now in Big D is not it.
1: Well, when you all in, you know, early on in the season, you bring in a new coach, a defensive assistant, you're basically telling everybody our defensive coordinator is not good enough.
0: Right.
1: And it's kind of like what was happening with Sean Payton and Webb in Denver.
0: Yep.
1: Right. You take play calling away. You're basically saying you're not good at calling plays.
0: Right.
1: So I don't know why they kind of tiptoe around these things. If the Cowboys don't believe that their defensive coordinator is good enough, fire him and hire Mike Pettine.
0: Right.
1: You know, because right now you're bringing Mike in, and I'm sure it's uncomfortable. They won't say it is. They'll be like, oh, no, we're all collaborative and we're working, and Mike's going to be a great addition. And look, Mike Pettine is a good football coach. He is. He's a good defensive mind. But you don't bring in Mike Pettine if everything's all right. If you believe in your coordinator, if you believe in your staff, you don't bring in Mike Pettine.
0: No, no, you don't need him if you believe in your coordinator and your staff. Clearly they don't. And so now he's going to assist Christian Parker. He's going to be the senior defensive assistant. So it's basically saying, hey, we're not going to move on from you. We still want you to be our DC, but you just need a lot of help. So we're going to bring in a veteran, a guy who's been there, done that for many, many moons, and he's hopefully going to assist you. But at some point, Emmett, you can have too many cooks in the kitchen. How do I know that Mike Pettine does things the way Christian Parker wants to do? He's still the DC. How do I know that, hey, this guy's really going to assist me, or is this guy going to point me and tell me what to do?
1: Yeah, or is that guy going to go to the coach after something doesn't work out and go, I mean, I would have did, you know, there's something else. Da, da, da. Like,
0: so he's Doc Rivers.
1: Maybe. You know what I'm saying? Maybe. It's a Band-Aid. And, you know, if you're clipping artery, a Band-Aid ain't going to do much.
0: No, it does not at all. So we'll see how that plays out. Coming up next, the ALCS is tied up at 1. Who has the upper hand going to Cleveland? It's ESPN Radio, the ESPN app, SiriusXM Channel 80, and tune in.
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1: In the NFL, the Rams left tackle Alaric Jackson has been suspended for two games without pay for punching Bills linebacker Bradley Chubb following Monday night's game. Jackson was disciplined for violating the league's sportsmanship rule after the Rams' 37-34 overtime loss to Buffalo. Rams head coach Sean McVay says Jackson needs to make better decisions. The Rams decided on getting a new kicker. They've released Harrison Mavis, and they are signing Blake Groupie off of the Jets practice squad. Mavis missed a 50-yard field goal in the first quarter and had a 48-yard attempt blocked in overtime that would have won the game. In Major League Baseball, Dodgers manager Dave Roberts says Shohei Ohtani is convinced he's close to breaking out of his slump and will remain in the lineup for Game 3 of the NLCS. Ohtani went 0 for 4 with two strikeouts in Monday's loss to Milwaukee, which put the Dodgers in a 2-0 hole against the Brewers. Ohtani is expected to play Wednesday night as long as he feels healthy enough. Earlier tonight in the ALCS, the Rays even things up against the Guardians with a 3-1 win. Freddie Peralta, 6 innings pitched, 4 hits, no earned runs, 6 strikeouts, and 2 walks as he got the win for Tampa Bay. Coming up, more game night with Q Myers and myself, Emmett Golden.
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0: Michelle Smallman. After another bad performance, we asked Mel Kiper Jr. if Arch Manning has shown us that he needs to stay in school when he joins us at 8:30 a.m. Eastern. It's on Sportsmanlike, 6 a.m. Eastern, right here on ESPN Radio, ESPN2, and ESPNU.
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3: The pitch. Ground ball up the middle. Wells, the shortstop there behind the bag. Throws to first, and the ball game is over. Brian Baker remains perfect. Closing games for the Rays here in the postseason. And Tampa Bay wins it 3-1. This best of seven ALCS heads to Cleveland, Ohio, tied one game apiece.
4: 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He's Emmett Golden. I'm Q Myers. It is game night here on ESPN Radio, the ESPN app, SiriusXM Channel 80, and TuneIn. 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The man that was on that final call and does all the play-by-play for us here on ESPN Radio is Mike Cousins. And, Mike, thanks so much for your time. Appreciate you. And I got to start with fastball Freddy Peralta, and he had everything going this evening. Six innings pitched, only four hits given up, no earned runs, struck out six. What did, besides everything, it seemed like, did Freddy Peralta have going for him this evening?
5: Well, it was the fastball. You know, what's been so interesting about Freddy Peralta this year, for those who don't know, he really came to prominence with the Brewers, went to the Mets this year, didn't have a great start to the season. He gets traded to the Rays. They say, what do you like to do best? He says, I like to throw my changeup. So he throws the changeup way more than he ever has before. Tonight, though, he flips the script and really throws everybody off balance. He threw his fastball 72% of the time tonight. That's the most he's thrown that pitch in any start, including the playoffs, since June of 2019. He was able to locate it, especially up in the zone against Cleveland. And so by doing that, he really limited his own arsenal in doing that, but proved to be the most effective. He threw it at a higher velocity than he's ever thrown it throughout the course of his career. You got to have some surprises in the postseason. That was a good one for Freddy Peralta. He carried the way and turns it over to the bullpen, which has been great here in the postseason, save for yesterday, of course. But it was really impressive from Freddy Peralta, who, since they've gotten him, has been one of, if not the best pitchers in baseball.
6: Mike, it felt like last night the Guardians lineup, even when they weren't scoring runs, were still going deep in the counts and really making the Rays pitching staff work. Tonight it felt like the Guardians were super aggressive and they kept popping everything up. Did you see a switch in approach from the Guardians at the plate tonight?
5: Yes and no. Yes, in that I think they were more aggressive than they usually are. And no, and that they didn't really back off of that strategy against Peralta. He got off to a really quick start. He threw just seven pitches in the first inning. And then they really made him work as the game went along. As you go into the second inning, he threw 25 pitches. The third inning, he threw 20 pitches. He didn't have a 1-2-3 inning. There wasn't a 1-2-3 inning until the sixth inning. So I should say he had one, which was his last inning, which was coincided with his sixth strikeout, 99 pitches. And we talked about it on the broadcast, too. Should they leave him in because of how effective he is? Or as Eduardo Perez, who called the game with me, said, with that type of adrenaline, add 10 pitches to his pitch count. So it would have been at 109. They had guys ready to go in the bullpen. So I think Kevin Cash really managed a good game tonight, and Freddie Peralta really rose to the occasion.
4: 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They had a lot of energy. Did it seem like maybe the high of that game last night, they didn't quite come in with the energy and they had a few issues in the field? We saw Jose Ramirez have an uncharacteristic error at third base.
5: Well, I think when I was talking about that last night, it was more about the energy that they had coming out of their bullpen, especially using Cade Smith, their closer, for the sixth time in six games, which is basically unprecedented to do that, especially when they were in a non-save situation last night. So today the game turned in the fourth inning, two outs, runners on base, and there's a ground ball to Jose Ramirez, who I think is pretty universally believed to be a future Hall of Famer, and he boots the ball. It gets by, and it leads to three runs scoring in the inning. All of them were unearned, and so the final score, 3-1, you can say, yeah, that's a definitive play in this game. Ramirez has been great at the plate. He wasn't stellar tonight, necessarily. He chased some

0: pitches early in at bats too, if it seemed like part of that team strategy. And for as good as he is, for as much as he's given to the franchise, nobody's going to be perfect. And unfortunately for Jose Ramirez, that spotlight was on him tonight. It's going to hang over him tomorrow when that team flies back to Cleveland. And no doubt he'll come out looking for a redemption arc on Thursday with that first pitch at Progressive Field.
1: Which team do you think is feeling better, you know, as they are on the plane back to Cleveland, tied at one game apiece?
0: Well, I think it's going to be Cleveland because they're going back home. And the last time that they played there was when they were able to clinch the division series against the White Sox. What they didn't do early in that series was win the first two games at home. I don't know if they've announced who their game starter, or their starter is going to be in game three. If they want it to work out this way, it'll line up to have Gavin Williams, who's one of their best pitchers, to be able to go in game three. He'd be on 4 days rest, which is what you normally have in a five-man rotation. So I think they're going to feel good about being back at home. But, you know, it's anybody's series right now with 1-1. That's the beauty of it. Teams that win game three, though, all time in a best of seven, go on to take the series 70% of the time. So I don't want to go with the sports cliche that this is a must-win game, but it's certainly very important if past is prologue for the way this series could play out.
2: Well, with that being said, how much do you think this is going to help both of these teams have this travel day and have a day off? I know the Guardians have played more games in the last handful of days than Tampa Bay, but still, just to kind of have that reset, knowing the series is knotted up at one.
0: I think it's huge. And it's better for us as fans, too, that you know that when the bullpen gets a day of rest. We saw Brian Baker, the Rays closer today. Talk about great pitching. He's 4-for-4 in save opportunities in the postseason. He's closed every single one of their wins. He hasn't allowed a hit, so he's basically been untouchable. The Rays are 89-0 this year when they're leading after eight innings. It's really just remarkable the way that they have shut down games in the back end of the bullpen. But I think it's better for all of us as fans to say, okay, these teams are going to have all of their best arms available. You're not going into the eighth inning or the ninth inning with guys who aren't usually pitching in high leverage situations. So I'm happy to see that. And I know the managers will be too, that they can go in with their cabinets fully stocked, so to speak, for their bullpen and have everybody on a little bit more rest than what we saw at the beginning of this series.
1: He's Mike Cousins, ESPN Radio play-by-play. I'm Emmett Golden alongside Q Myers. It's game night on ESPN Radio. What have you thought of the way both managers have handled the first two games of this series?
0: I think they've made really smart moves. I'm just looking at my scorecard from today's game, and the Guardians had the most platoon advantages in baseball this year, meaning that their batter at the plate was of the opposite hand of the pitcher on the mound. So righty on the mound, left-handed batter at the plate. They've got switch hitters in their starting lineup with Jose Ramirez and Brian Rocchio. And the last couple of games, Stephen Vogt has taken out Petey Halpin to put in Angel Martinez. And that was a big change, too, going into game five of the last round, because Martinez was 0-for-15 with eight strikeouts. He struck out tonight, but did reach base last night. They made a change for Patrick Bailey and Austin Hedges because Bailey's been swinging the bat well. And then the Rays made the change at second base today to take out Ben Williamson and put in Richie Palacios. So they've been very strategic with their moves of finding the small tweaks to be able to get upgrades. And I think they've been really smart about it. These are two teams that I said at the beginning of game one yesterday, these teams are not identical twins, but I think they're fraternal twins. They're related from the same parents and very closely related to each other. They don't hit a ton of home runs. They put the ball in play. They pitch well. They play great defense. I think the Rays overall this year have been the better team. But what do we know? Because we're tied at one going into game three.
2: Well, we'll close out with this, and we do appreciate you. Again, Mike Cousins is with us here on Game Night on ESPN Radio. And the ESPN app, Liam Hicks, he drove in two runs. I know they were unearned, but he drove in two runs after the game, talked to Buster Olney, and said he, you know, felt like he was in a slump and really needed that to kind of get out of that slump. How much do you think that two-run drive-in that he had, how much that helped him moving forward?
0: I think it can be huge for him. He was 1-for-12 with one RBI in the postseason. They dropped him to hitting eighth in the order, and he comes through today going 2-for-3 and driving in a couple of runs. He was also at a disadvantage, too, because Parker Messick was a lefty starting today for the Guardians, and Hicks is a well below average hitter against left-handed pitching this year. He's been such a great addition for them, though, coming over. They traded for him at the deadline from Miami. We had him on the pregame show as well, and he talked about how Nick Fortes, one of the other Rays catchers, who was acquired last year from Miami to Tampa Bay, helped him learn the staff, how welcoming everybody has been. That's a really hard job.

0: job to do. So you got to imagine that the guy who is their regular backstop, to have him feeling well and also playing defense well, no doubt will be a boost for the Rays going forward.
1: And Mike, one last thing for you. You said you looked at your scorecard. How often do you make a mistake on your scorecard? I try to keep score every game I go to, and it's inevitable. At some point, I'm going to go down the sixth inning instead of the fifth inning. I always mess up. How often do you make mistakes on your scorecard?
0: Well, you know, I avoid that, Emmett, because I count on my fingers to go when the next inning is. So I can only count to 10. So extra innings can't go past 11 for me. But I've been calling baseball in some form or fashion since 2008. So it's kind of like breathing air for me, is basically whenever anything happens in the game, I'm immediately writing it down. I am a little riskier than others in that I score the game in pen.
1: Ooh.
0: So I do keep whiteout with me at all times. And that does burn me a few times a game, but I don't feel like I can see the pencil as well on the paper, and I want to be able to look down and know exactly what's going on. And I've got terrible handwriting, so if anything, it's my handwriting that hurts me more than actually what I'm writing down on the piece of paper. That's a great question, though. I've never been asked that before.
2: Well, Mike, Emmett makes a lot of mistakes, so, you know.
1: But I ask good questions.
2: He does ask good questions. He does host a good radio show, but he makes a lot of mistakes, and that's why we work so well together.
1: Yep.
0: It takes two to make a thing go right. I know what
1: you're
0: saying.
1: Yes, it does.
2: There
1: it
2: goes. Shout out to Rob Bass. I like that. Mike, fantastic stuff. Great job on the call as always. Have a safe travel. Continue the great job on the call, and we appreciate you, and I know we'll talk soon.
0: All right, Q. Emmett, thanks. Appreciate it.
2: Appreciate you. Great stuff. Mike Cousins right there, ESPN Radio play-by-play voice with us here on Game Night on ESPN Radio and the ESPN app. All I can always go back to, Emmett, is that your wife thought you couldn't read. So it's not like it's not like I'm talking trash. I mean, these are facts.
1: But listen, keep a score. You don't write words. You know what I'm saying?
2: But you got to write something.
1: You just, you know, write 4-3. You know what I'm saying?
2: But you got to write 4-3 in the right inning, in the right numbers.
1: That's what burns me, is let's say the fifth hitter in the third inning makes the last out. Instead of going over to the fourth inning, I stay right in that lane, and I go, oh, man, I messed it up, and I got to throw my scorecard.
2: So what I just learned is if we ever go bowling, you're not keeping score, golf or anything like that.
1: No.
2: Not that I can golf.
3: I mean, you got to use a pencil, bro. Easy to erase.
1: I guess so.
3: Then you correct your mistakes.
1: I don't use pencils ever, but
3: yeah. I'm just, you know, it's just a suggestion.
1: Pencils are for suckers.
2: Look, what we learned here, fine gentlemen and ladies, don't let Emmett keep score of anything. Emmett keep score, because it's bound to go wrong.
4: Unless it's 2K.
1: There you go.
2: No,
1: thank you.
2: No,
1: yeah.
2: No.
1: Yeah.
2: Ring the bell.
3: And not
2: what?
3: The Silver Knights.
2: Ring. He's Emmett Golden. I'm Q Myers. I'm done with all y'all. Be your own people. Coming up next, are the hands-down Super Bowl favorites in trouble? They're starting at 2-3. 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
8: 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He's Emmett Golden. I'm Q Myers. Emmett, how much trouble are the Rams in at 2 and 3 through 5 weeks?
9: They're not in any trouble at all. You okay. know, they're not.
8: Speak on it.
9: So, first, let me start off by saying it's hard to win games in the NFL. We'll just start there.
8: Okay.
9: But let's look at the, you know, who they got coming up.
8: Mm-hmm.
9: The Cardinals at home, okay. on the road against the Raiders. The Chargers at home, the Commanders on the road, the Cardinals on the road, then the Packers. I got a feeling they're going to win at least half of those games.
8: Yeah, right? Probably, you know, the majority of those games.
9: Right, right. So, look, I get it. They're not hitting on all cylinders. They're not what we projected them to be. They're still a good football team. Like, they lost last night in overtime from a missed kick against a really good football team. You know, when that happens, when you have two teams playing at a high level, somebody's going to lose. And I don't look at it as necessarily a big problem for either team, whoever were to lose the game.
8: Yeah, but they also gave up 37 points. And in their three losses, what has been the common denominator? 37, 30, 27.
9: Right.
8: Right? They've given up a lot of points. So their defense, which was their Achilles heel, which is what they went out and tried to address in the offseason to make sure that they were a lot better going out and getting corners, acquiring them from the Chiefs, going and acquiring Myles Garrett, making sure that they Aaron Donald, bringing him out of retirement. Like, what they did is they specifically made sure they loaded up defensively so they didn't have the same problem that they had a year ago. We know they can score. Can they stop somebody? That's the question. And so when they play, and I'm not talking about when they play the Cardinals or the Raiders or the Chargers, even the Commanders. I'm talking about when they play the Niners, when they play
9: the
8: Bills, when they play the Chiefs, when they play, you know, teams in the Seahawks. Are you going to be able to stop them? Because that's what the challenge is. And now, I'm not saying they're in trouble, but they are sitting in third place in the NFC West. And that might be hard to hurdle the teams in front of them.
9: Yeah, it may be. You know, they are third, but you look how many games.

0: Are they behind? What is it? They're probably three games behind the top team. Yeah. It's a long season.
1: It's a lot of time left.
0: And Myles Garrett, even if it takes him, let's say he's not back 100% until week 10, you got a strong 7-8 games or whatever, is left in your season at that point, that I think he could make an impact on. So it ain't as easy as we thought it would be, but I'm not worried about it, man. They're a game behind the Seahawks right now for second in that division. And, who knows? We've seen teams start off hot. Last year I think of the Bucks, right? Tampa Bay.
1: Yeah.
0: They start off 9-2, 7-2, something like that, and then they fell off a cliff. So I don't think the 49ers will fall off a cliff, but they got to play each other a few times, at least one more time, because they lost in the opening game of the year, which was a weird first week of the season. Everything's crazy. They were playing in Australia, and somebody had the really smart idea of flying out there the day before.
1: Yeah, them.
0: Yeah, right.
1: Them. Yeah. So that was Sean on them. That's the thing, though. That's what I'm talking about. Like, you're looking at some of these teams, and the last quarter, I always like to break up the season into four quarters, even though I know there's 17 games. But
0: right.
1: The last quarter, Niners, Cowboys, Seahawks, Buccaneers, Seahawks. So two out of the last 3 weeks of the season, you want to talk about what might come down to the wire.
0: Right.
1: Those last 3 weeks right there where they play Seattle, two out of the last three games of the year, that's going to be something right there. And that's the thing is, I'm not saying that they're in trouble, but you want to have a little bit of wiggle room. You right. want to have a little bit of, if you slip up here and there, then you're okay. Well, they've had their slip-ups. So now they're going to be looking at a situation, since they're sitting there in third place in the NFC West, that they want to be just about perfect. And again, you rattled off a bunch of those games that they should win.
0: Right.
1: But don't slip up and not win one.
0: Oh,
1: you know what I mean?
0: Then it'll be a problem.
1: Yeah, exactly.
0: Then it'll be a problem. I kind of dismiss week one for every team, whether they won or lost.
1: Yeah, but that was but unfortunately, that was a divisional game. That's the problem. That's why I don't 100%. Like division games in the first week. Actually, yeah. I don't like division games in the first month for that exact reason.
0: Because nobody knows who they are in the first month of the season. You lose a close game on the road against Denver. Like, no shame in that to me. You lose a close game at home to the Bills, and again, in overtime, no shame in that. Now, they got six games here. All six are very winnable.
1: Yep.
0: And if they win four out of those six, I think they're right back in it. But to your point, if they split them, or God forbid, they only win two of those, then their season is over. And, as a guy that covers the Browns, there's no way at the beginning of this I thought the Rams pick would be lower than the Browns pick, at the end of the season, because they traded a first rounder for Myles Garrett. So obviously we keep our eye on that out here. I don't think they're in trouble, though. I'm not there yet. They can score. And if you can score in the NFL, you're going to have, because look, like the Cardinals, can the Cardinals score with the Rams?
1: No,
0: they can't.
1: No.
0: The Raiders can score a little bit, but can they score with the Rams? I don't know.
1: Yeah, I don't know either.
0: Yeah, Chargers, nah. Commanders, nah. Cardinals again, nah. So they should win, and they have to win these games. Not necessarily go undefeated in that six-game stretch, but they better be 5-1, 4-2.
1: That's what I'm saying. So there's a lot of pressure that they have on them now. I mean, and there's a lot of pressure that was put on them before the season even started. Because, again, everybody who's way smarter than me said this team had a chance to go in 17-0. This team is just going to...
0: That said that is smarter than you.
1: I understand, but they have titles that are smarter than mine. Let's just put it like that.
0: Okay.
1: And all of us here on game night kept thinking, I don't know about that. And I remember you said, the minute Aaron Donald came out of retirement, you're like, I'm out.
0: Said, nope. The moment. I was like, nah, this is too much. You know what I'm saying? Because you need some worker bees. I know that sounds weird, but you really do.
1: Yeah, you're right.
0: Yeah, on a football team, you are as good as your role players, as your special teams group. That is where you really shine. Yeah, you got to have a quarterback, but if you got a quarterback and you have no depth, then it almost doesn't even matter. So, I didn't think that they were winning the Super Bowl once they really win all after the super team. But I'm not ready to say like they'll miss the playoffs.
1: No, I don't think they're going to miss the playoffs at all. I think that their overall record is going to be better than the Browns when it's all said and done. I'm sure it's going to be better than the Raiders when it's all said and done. But the problem is they're not playing in the Browns or the Raiders division. They're playing in the NFC mm-hmm. West. Right? That's the problem. So those are some really good teams at the top when you're looking at the 49ers who haven't lost a game and the Seahawks who just took the 49ers to the brinks. Like, Seattle still has a really good defense. We're not even giving them that much props. They're the defending champs. So that division is so loaded outside of the Cardinals. That's why it's going to be difficult, in my opinion. You mentioned the Chargers. Could they be looking for a new franchise quarterback? Say it ain't so. It's next on ESPN Radio, the all-new ESPN app, SiriusXM, Channel 80, and tune in.
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1: The NFL suspending people up in here. That's right. The Rams left tackle Alaric Jackson just got suspended for 2 games without pay for punching Bills linebacker Bradley Chubb following Monday night's game. Jackson was disciplined for violating the league's sportsmanship rule in the Rams 37-34 overtime loss to Buffalo. Rams coach Sean McVay says Jackson needs to make better decisions. The Rams are also making a decision at kicker. They have released Harrison Meavis, and they're signing Blake Groupie off of the Jets practice squad. Meavis missed a 50-yard field goal in the first quarter and had a 48-yard attempt blocked in overtime that would have won the game. In Major League Baseball, Dodgers manager Dave Roberts says Shohei Ohtani is convinced that he's close to breaking out of his slump. He will be in the lineup for Game 3 of the NLCS. Ohtani went 0-for-4 with 2 strikeouts in Monday's loss against Milwaukee. Let's take a look at the ALCS. The Guardians fall to Tampa Bay.

0: Kevin Golds and I'm Q Myers. 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Emmett, I just have to give you so much props. I don't know how you managed to get through a sports update knowing that I was on the other end laughing.
1: Oh, you were dying laughing.
0: I could not help. I was laughing so hard.
1: I couldn't look at you. I couldn't look at you because every time I looked up, it made me want to laugh. Oh, man, that was great. That was my favorite sports center I've ever done.
2: I've never seen Q laugh that hard.
0: This it's dude incredible. Said the NFL is suspending folks up in here. Now I want to hear you do a sports update with DMX party up in the background. That's what I want to hear.
1: Or even just different references, you know what I'm saying, goodness. Of rap music throughout the update. That was, that was awesome.
0: Like, the next time you do a sports update, can we do, like, Snoop Dogg Ain't No Fun?
1: Yeah.
0: Right?
1: Ain't no fun if the kickers can't have none.
0: Apparently, if you're watching social media, apparently there's a little bit with the kicker and the homies getting some as well. So that's another subject. But I was in full tear mode. Like I was dying laughing. Renee was in my ear. I was up here. I was glad you couldn't
1: hear me. Ben Renee gets in my ear as I'm doing the Sports Center update too, talking about how hard you're laughing.
0: Oh, that's hilarious. Yeah. I don't know how you muscled through that and handled it, but hats off to you. Well done, because I would have been done. I'd have been like just gone to the next thing.
1: I've only seen you laugh harder once, and it is when I messed up Bo Nix's name. I didn't say Nix. I said something else. And, I mean, we came off the rails.
0: Yeah.
1: All right? We came off the rails when that happened.
2: I mean, we really got to peel back the onion, though.
1: Yeah.
2: Because this is all on Justin.
3: The common denominator for both of those instances was, in fact, me.
1: Really?
3: Yeah, okay. I was there for that one, too.
0: See?
1: Right. Okay.
3: Obviously, I was the one to press party up instead of the
1: Sports Center band. Right.
0: As we both looked at each other like, well, all right.
1: I was like, I'm off the hook.
0: I didn't know where we were going with that.
2: He's sitting here like, oh.
0: Oh, that was too funny. That was like live radio.
1: Man, nothing like it.
0: Yeah, that was, like I said, well done by you in L.A. with the Chargers. There's not a party going on right now. They are 0-5 on the season. We talked about, are the Rams in trouble? What about their roommates, right? What about the guys that pay rent there at SoFi Stadium, the Chargers? They're 0-5. And to the point now, Emmett, you know it's bad. When now they're talking about, could the Chargers move on from their quarterback?
1: Yeah,
0: wait, what?
1: It makes no sense at all. Listen, I am not a huge Justin Herbert fan, and not that I have anything against him. I just think people believe he's better than I believe that
0: Agreed.
1: He is.
0: Agreed.
1: And I don't think he's bad. I just don't believe he's with Pat Mahomes, Josh Allen, Lamar Jackson, Brock Purdy, those guys.
0: Right.
1: I think he, you know, you could do
0: a
1: lot worse.
0: I think he's a good quarterback.
1: Exactly.
0: And that's okay.
1: Baker Mayfield.
0: Yeah, that's
1: Baker Mayfield, and that's no disrespect to anybody. Baker Mayfield's a good quarterback. Justin Herbert's a good quarterback. There's just another level above those guys. But I wouldn't trade them.
0: I don't see them doing that either. But the fact that the conversation is something like, you don't hear conversations about quarterbacks that are really good being traded. And I know Lamar was a different situation. That was a money type thing, and obviously no team stepped up to the party to do that. Deshaun Watson, when he got traded to Cleveland, where you're at right now, he wasn't good. He was going through legal issues. He had all kind of stuff going on at the time when they made that trade. Baker Mayfield, they moved on from him because they traded for Deshaun Watson.
1: Right.
0: Like, that's when quarterbacks get moved, when they're either at the end of their career and there's a young guy behind them that they're ready to, you know, pass the keys and hand the keys to the car over to that guy, or they're just not that good anymore. Justin Herbert doesn't fit in any one of those categories because, oh, by the way, the Chargers don't have someone that's waiting in the wings to take over.
1: No.
0: So I think that that's a silly conversation. But Adam Schefter, ESPN senior NFL insider, was asked about teams looking to trade for Justin Herbert this morning on Unsportsmanlike. Check it out.
4: There was a team I was talking to last week that was like, you know, it would be interesting that if the Chargers were to consider trading Justin Herbert, they're like, maybe you could get 3 first-round draft picks for him. This team was saying, you know what? The Chargers should think about that because they would get 3 ones that have their own.

0: home one, you start over. They've had Justin Herbert for 7 years. They haven't won a playoff game with him there. They're winless this year. Why not start it over? And I reached out to somebody with the Chargers, and I shared what somebody said, and they were very clear. We never once have brought up the idea nor thought about whether we should trade Justin Herbert. That is a sentence that has never been uttered in their building, nor would they consider it. Now, maybe they could change their mind in the next month. Maybe something would change it. That was not the sense I got last week at all.
1: Yeah, and I'm not surprised by that at all. What could they get for him? They could obviously get 3 ones or whatever.
2: Let me stop you here. Why would you give up 3 ones for Justin Herbert, who's played for the Chargers for 7 years and doesn't have one playoff win? And, oh, by the way, he comes with a $52.5 million salary.
1: Because people are desperate for quarterbacks in the NFL. I mean, in simplest terms, look, it just is what it is. That's why they don't let guys go, you know, because it's so hard to find a quarterback. Like, again, the Browns obviously messed it up, but they had Baker Mayfield and thought, oh, we could get a guy that's even better. He was not, you know, and I think that was a cautionary tale for a lot of people. Also, Jim Harbaugh has went way too deep in his love for Justin Herbert for them to even to do that, because he's essentially throughout the first 4 or 5 weeks of the season said, we got to do more for Justin. We're letting Justin down. Teammates need to step up. Have really just been like, Justin's awesome. It's everybody else's fault to a certain extent. Maybe I'm embellishing a little bit, but they're in too deep with Justin Herbert. And to your point, if you don't have anything, they'll trade Justin Herbert when they're tearing it down to the studs and rebuilding, and Harbaugh won't be there when they do it.
2: Right, and when they have someone that could replace Justin Herbert.
1: Mm-hmm.
2: Right. It's like a job. Don't leave the job until you have the replacement. You know what I mean? Like, they're, it doesn't make any sense. It is too hard to get a quarterback. That's the hardest position to find. You getting a franchise quarterback in the NFL. I don't care how many picks you have. That don't guarantee that you're going to get your franchise quarterback. It'll give you ammunition to go get your guy, but you don't know until you have that guy. Look, I cover a team that made the decision to sit down their franchise quarterback in Derek Carr. They moved on from him, and then they went through a carousel of quarterbacks from that time to now when they have Fernando Mendoza. And look what it took for them to go and get Fernando Mendoza. It literally took them winning 3 games last year to be in position to go get Fernando Mendoza. But they went through Jimmy G. They went through Brian Hoyer. They went through Aiden O'Connell, who's still on the team. Desmond Ridder. They went to Geno Smith. I mean, you know what I mean? Like, they went all Kirk Cousins is here now. I mean, you know what I mean? Like, they've gone through all these quarterbacks in the time when they had one quarterback who might not have been the greatest quarterback, but at least you consistently knew who you had.
1: Yeah, same.
2: Look at the Browns.
1: I would say same situation where I'm at. You did say what you want to about Baker Mayfield. He's been better than Deshaun Watson over the past 5 years.
2: Yeah.
1: You know, that's for sure.
2: He won a playoff game.
1: And we had P.J. Walker. All right, Bailey Zappi, and a partridge in a pear tree. It's been a whole bunch of Joe Flacco, a whole bunch of quarterbacks. So I'm with you. The only way I see them moving on from Justin Herbert is years down the line when they go, we're tearing it down.
2: Right.
1: It's a full rebuild. Let's go ahead and get as many picks as we can, and let's try to start this thing over. And they're nowhere close to that, because you don't bring in Jim Harbaugh and have him as your head coach if you're going to start over.
2: No, they have problems. They're 0-5, but right now their number one problem is not their quarterback. He's not playing well.
1: Yeah,
2: but nobody on that team is playing well.
1: No.
2: I would say their OC is probably highly overrated. Mm-hmm. Their head coach at this time might be a little overrated as well, just because he hasn't got this thing figured out. Their defense, their running game, their offensive line is in struggles, and they're injured again. Like, they've got a lot of things that are going wrong. Justin Herbert isn't their number one issue, and shouldn't be the guy that they're talking about, you know, potentially moving on from it. And I'm with you. When they do that, it'll be because, one, he's much older. Jim Harbaugh's long gone. Like the Rams, when they move on from Matt Stafford at some point, guess what? They've got a young fella waiting in the wings that they just drafted in the first round.
1: Yep. And that's why they picked him this year, because they don't expect to be picking high.
2: Exactly.
1: You know, and they traded away their first-round pick next year, too, because they said, let's go ahead and get our guy now. Let's raise him in this system so there won't be, at least they don't believe that there'll be a tremendous drop-off. Obviously, there's going to be some type of drop-off because Stafford is awesome. But we'll see, you know, what happens. So, now you got to get you better have the guy before you get rid of a quarterback. If he leaves, he leaves, but usually don't let quarterbacks leave.
2: Big facts. Big facts. Real quick, if you could hit us up on socials, you can at eGoldie80, at ESPN Radio, at your boy Q254. Rashard said, since we're quoting DMX, what these coaches want from a kicker. Somebody let me know.
1: Yeah. I was about to mix in some other songs, but I was like, I'm not going to force it. Ian. Right. I'm not going to force it.
2: Well, that one guy has a suggestion for you. He said, nope, next update, use LL. Mama said knock you out because that's what Freddie Peralta did to the Gardos.
1: Hey, wow. Man, come on.
2: Wow.
1: That was cool, man. Thank you for
2: waiting. Wait, why are we ringing the bell? He did knock him out.
1: That was wrong. No, he didn't knock him out. It's 1-1.
2: I know, but he knocked him out of this game.
3: Yeah, but why are you egging it on?
2: Because if we get the... No, hold on. Let's be your own people, man. No. We got to keep it a buck.
1: What?
2: This is not Cleveland Guardians Radio Network. This is not ESPN Radio. So
1: I know.
2: If we could play Gardos all the time, and then Freddie Peralta goes out there and balls out, we got to give him props. Mama said knock you out. Freddie Peralta said gotcha.
1: We can give him props. We don't thank you for the tank.
2: Now that's about.
1: You see the shirt? We standing on ground.
2: You don't even know how to say it right.
1: I don't, but that's all right because it's Gardos all the time. That's all I know. Listen, hat tip, Freddie Peralta and all that, and Justin Herbert ain't getting traded. Back to you, Q.
2: Yeah, that one guy said, so the Jets have multiple first rounders for the next draft. Do they pull the trigger for Herbert? No. Yeah.
1: They want to get a guy that's theirs.
2: Yeah, you know, get their guy, get him on a rookie contract, and go from there.
1: Yep.
2: They don't need to try to fast track it with a guy that has not won any playoff games in 7 years.
1: Right. No, they don't want to do it.
2: Zero. None. Nada. Settle. It don't matter what language you say it in.
1: You said,
3: hey, great job, man.
2: Hey, look, every once in a while I hit that Espanol, you know what I'm saying?
1: Okay.
2: All right.
3: Así me gusta, así me gusta.
2: Hey, me gusta. Hey, you know what I'm saying? Señor Q, I'm just saying.
1: Okay.
2: He's Emmett Golden. I am Señor Q. It's game night here on ESPN Radio. Coming up next, should the Dodgers lose their mind and sit Shohei Ohtani for game number 3? It's coming up next on ESPN Radio, the ESPN app, and SiriusXM Channel 80.
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9: Okay, Judith, gravel biking. Explain this one to me.
10: I know. I think about it. People go, what is that? But I can tell you, people are looking for places with country roads just like ours. Hecapin State Park has some great trails.
9: Seriously?
10: Absolutely. And they don't just ride. They spend money here. They shop, maybe stay the weekend.
9: So that's money going to businesses right here.
10: Absolutely. We're trying to have something people want. Let's be smart about it.

0: Judith Shumate for Morgan County Commission. 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
1: Republican Governor Patrick Morrisey wants a super high-voltage power line run through Jefferson County's farms to power data centers in Northern Virginia. His Republican allies in the legislature are afraid to oppose him, but Democrats will fight his power line. This time, vote for Democrats for the West Virginia Legislature. 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

0: 3-2 again. Swing and a miss, strike three. Change up for Freddy Peralta. He pumps his fist, pounds it against his chest as he walks off with very likely his last pitch of the night.
1: Hey, man, Freddy Peralta was not allowing the homies to get none. Not on this evening, as he pitched six innings strong, six strikeouts. And, of course, the Guardians, they took the L. Tampa Bay, they win 3-1. I don't know why it had to be, of course, but I just dropped it in there anyway because that's kind of what I do at times.
2: Yeah, that's how
1: highlight.
2: You get down.
1: I know. That highlight coming in is courtesy of ESPN Radio. It is game night on ESPN Radio, the all-new ESPN app, SiriusXM Channel 80, and tune in. 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He's Emmett Golden. I'm Q Myers. And, I mean, it was the Freddy Peralta show. There's no doubt about it. I mean, just six innings long, six innings strong, and just dominant pitching. Fastball was rolling. They don't call him Fastball Freddy for no reason. And, I mean, he was getting it done early. The first inning, he threw seven pitches. I mean, at first it looked like that game was just going to – I was going to snap and the game was going to be over. And, I mean, it started to slow down towards the end. But, man, it was rolling early, and it's because Freddy Peralta and the way he was pitching.
2: Yeah, Peralta was dealing. Messick for the Guardians was it was rolling. Even as great as Peralta was, Messick didn't give up any earned runs.
1: Right.
2: You know, everything that came through kind of came off of an error that happened. So, you know, it was a well-pitched game. And look, Peralta, when I felt good as somebody who is a Guardians fan and covers them in Cleveland, because I tell myself the Guardians hit the fastball really well. They couldn't tell. He was elevating it, you know. And then second time through the line, the lineup, he started switching up, you know, throwing stuff off of the fastball and really had the Guardians tied up in knots. So, you know, not a ton of hits in a game for either team. It was a well-pitched game tonight.
1: Yeah, it really was. And so the Rays did what they had to do after the Guardians took game one on their home field. They had to make sure they knotted it up. They did not want to go back to Cleveland down 0-2, but they didn't. It's 1-1. Here's Kevin Cash, the Rays manager, on the way that Peralta came up big pitching tonight.
3: He's been pretty confident, and a lot of reason why, just given the month that he put together in September and the previous start against the Yankees. I think the velocity really stood out today. I don't know for a fact, but it felt like that might have been his highest velocity we've seen. He had to have been, you know, averaging or carrying 97 plus. There were some 98s, 99s in there. But, you know, when you have that arsenal, no reason not to be confident.
2: Yeah, he was on, and you know, we'll see how long this thing goes. They might need him again. You know, they might need him for game seven, you know, or game six. We'll see how it goes. But tied up at one apiece, and I think if you're the Rays, you're like, man, it'd been great to be up 2-0 right now. But ultimately, when you look and go, we could have been down 0-2. Yeah. I think the Rays feel good, and I think the Guardians feel great about going home knowing this thing is tied at a game apiece.
1: Absolutely. I mean, again, they did what they had to do. They went there and they won one. That's all that you got to ask for. Matter of fact, Stephen Vogt, their manager, here he is on going back home, tied up at one.
4: Yeah, we feel great. Obviously, we would have loved to have taken tonight. That would have been really big. And we had our

0: positioned and our opportunities to do that. But going home 1-1 to go have three games in front of our fans and in Cleveland, we feel really good about that, and we're excited to get it going.
1: Yeah, it's the best of five, and you got three at home, the first three.
2: Yeah.
1: You know, so you should feel really, really good about that, and I know that they do. And Progressive Field will be rocking. I know I was looking. It wasn't completely sold out there in Tampa Bay. You know, the crowd was loud, crowd was into it.
2: So now he's throwing shade at the fans?
1: There was some empty seats. It was some empty seats in there, which I was surprised to see.
2: Yeah, man, it's a tough crowd, man.
1: I'm not judging. I'm just saying there were some empty seats. There will not be empty seats.
2: Now, next thing we're going to hear is that Tampa Bay is not a baseball city. Oh, hey, watch out now that we're going to hear.
1: No, I'm not. I have a belief, Q. You never give highly motivated professional athletes more motivation. So I'm not going to get on here and take shots at the Tampa Bay Rays. They're the best team in the American League. They've been that way all year long. It's going to be difficult for the Guardians to beat them.
2: Now, that's the cleanup right there. I hear you. I see you. I'm picking up what you're laying down right there. Emmett Golden with the ultimate cleanup job. And look, there is pressure on Tampa Bay now. Their job is they have to go to Cleveland and win one.
1: Yep, they got to get it back.
2: They have to get back to Tampa Bay and not on a one-way flight. You know what I mean? They have to be on one where they're not the only team flying, I guess I should say. Right? They've got to make sure that when they head back to Tampa Bay, there's a team on their flight headed back with them. They have to force it back to Tampa Bay. That's the pressure that the Guardians have put on them.
1: No doubt. No doubt. And, you know, I think it's a tall task to beat the Rays three games in a row.
2: For sure.
1: But if you're the Guardians, you got to take two or three. You take two or three, you feel really good, you know, heading back to Tampa, but you got two games to win one.
2: Absolutely. Look, you feel a lot better than the Dodgers feel right now as they're down.
1: That's the truth.
2: Yeah, they're down 2-0 right now to the Milwaukee Brewers, and now there's questions about Shohei Ohtani. Should he not be in the lineup? Should they sit him down? Should they bench him? Heaven forbid you use the word bench and Shohei Ohtani at the same time. That's almost like dog cussing someone.
1: Sacrilege.
2: But that conversation is out there right now. So here's Dave Roberts, the Dodgers manager, on, you know, if Shohei should be in the starting lineup in game three.
3: I did talk to Sho, had a great conversation. He's adamant. He feels good enough to be in there. He's close to finding something with his swing, and I feel great about it. And so, yeah, he wants to be in there and help us win a ball game and win a championship. So great conversation, and I'm excited about having him in there.
1: Yeah, you just win or lose with Shohei.
2: You got to, right?
1: Yeah.
2: You have to.
1: Yeah, you just, if Shohei doesn't show up, okay, so what?
2: Right.
1: You only won back-to-back World Series, you know, with him, and who knows how many more you'll win with him. You don't bench a guy like Shohei.
2: No.
1: I don't care how he's playing.
2: No, if I'm going down, I'm going down with my best in there.
1: Yep.
2: It's that simple. I can move him around the lineup. That's fine.
1: Mm-hmm.
2: You know, we can shuffle the lineup a little bit. We can put him in a position where we think, okay, maybe he'll benefit here.
1: Yeah.
2: But there ain't no way I'm talking about benching Shohei Ohtani. Not a chance. Not even thinking about it.
1: You're talking about arguably the best player in baseball. You don't bench that guy. I don't care how much he struggles. If they want an example, all they got to do is look at Jose Ramirez with the Guardians. Jose had a bad season. And since the playoffs have started, he's really picked it up. So you don't punt on Shohei.
2: And the only way I see them sitting him down is if he's just too injured to go. If he just can't go.
1: Yeah, if you can't, you can't.
2: But if you have a slight chance that you can, you're going. And Shohei, he's going. There's no doubt about that. He's Emmett Golden. I'm Q Myers. Sports Center All Night with Jay Reynolds is coming up next on ESPN Radio and the all-new ESPN app.
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16: Biggest at bat of the night after an error on Ramirez. Left on left. He drives into the gap right center field. It's a base hit. And Liam Hicks with a two-out, two-run single. Now it's 3-0 Tampa Bay.
15: We have the latest with Shohei Ohtani and the Dodgers as they get ready for game three down 0-2.
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16: 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It's a breakaway, Jack, and he scores! Breakaway overtime game-winning goal for Jack Hughes.
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18: 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Will baseball's best player be playing baseball this week? That's straight ahead. NLCS resumes on Wednesday. Tuesday, the ALCS in the spotlight. Guardians taking the series opener on the road in St. Petersburg. As for game two at the Trop, it was scoreless to the fourth.
16: Count is 2-1. Here it comes. Swinging a grounder, third base. Ramirez, and it gets by Jose Ramirez into left field. The Rays are on the board as Mesa scores. Simpson goes to third, and Williamson is into second base. It's the Rays 1, the Guardians nothing in the bottom of the fourth as the ball got by the Cleveland cornerstone at third, Jose Ramirez.
18: Rays breaking through, taking advantage.

0: of that error, and Tampa Bay was not done.
1: Second and third with two out for Liam Hicks. Biggest at bat of the night after an error on Ramirez. Left on left. He drives into the gap right center field. That's a base hit. Simpson scores. Williamson touches home coming in from second. And Liam Hicks with a two-out, two-run single in the last of the fourth. We were tied 0-0, and now it's 3-0 Tampa Bay.
0: Rays out in front by three. Unearned runs, all of them. Then the Rays starter does his job.
1: The 3-2 again. Swing and a miss, strike three. Change up for Freddie Peralta. He pumps his fist, pounds it against his chest as he walks off with very likely his last pitch of the night.
0: Cleveland would get on the scoreboard with an RBI double in the seventh, but that's as close as the Guardians would get.
1: The pitch. Ground ball up the middle. Wells, the shortstop there behind the bag, throws to first, and the ball game is over. Brian Baker remains perfect, closing games for the Rays here in the postseason. And Tampa Bay wins it 3-1. This best of seven ALCS heads to Cleveland, Ohio, tied one game apiece.
0: Mike Cousins calling it here on ESPN Radio. 3-1 the final. First two are split at the Trop. The Rays even the series. They are 4-0 in franchise history when trailing 1-0 in a best of seven. They're the only unbeaten franchise. They get 300 runs in the fourth en route to the win. Tampa Bay manager Kevin Cash.
2: Yeah, big knock by Liam Hicks there after the one run came in through the air, but put some pressure on the defense. I mean, Jose Ramirez is as good as any third baseman there is in the game. And, you know, we were fortunate to maybe catch a break there. But once you catch the break, it's kind of what you do with it. And Liam picked us up in a big way. He had a lot of good at-bats against Messick tonight, who's obviously very tough.
0: Liam Hicks goes 2-for-3 with the two RBI, and after the win, chatted with our Buster Olney.
3: Freddie Peralta's velocity was up tonight. What'd you think of his stuff?
4: Unbelievable. I mean, yeah, they call him Fastball Freddy for a reason, and it was working today. Just so happy for him. I mean, he works his butt off. To see how good he is right now, this is unbelievable.
3: First pitch strikes is 17 to 24 batters he faced. How important was that and what he was doing tonight?
4: I think that establishes everything. You know, no one likes hitting in a 0-1 count, and it makes it so much tougher. So credit to him for being able to land all kinds of pitches in the zone. That was great.
3: You had a good view of the ground ball hit to Jose Ramirez. What was your reaction as you see it go through his legs?
4: I mean, you got to take advantage of those moments when that happens. So, yeah, when I was coming up to the plate, I thought about that. And, I mean, yeah, you don't really see that happen with him. He's such a good player. But luckily, we were able to capitalize.
3: And you get the two-run single. How did that feel?
4: Oh, unbelievable. I mean, yeah, I've been pressing a little bit here, trying to get some hits, trying to help the team win as much as I can. So that felt great.
3: How you feeling about the series 1-1?
4: Yeah, I mean, it's a dogfight. This is a good team we're up against. So every game comes right down to the wire. So it's been a ton of fun, but hopefully we can keep it going.
3: Liam, thanks.
0: Liam Hicks, 2-for-3. He had been 1-for-12 with one RBI this postseason. He was dropped to eighth in the order, drove in two runs en route to the win for the Rays, 3-1 over the Guardians in Game 2. Cleveland's loss, snapping a four-game win streak. They are headed home, though, with the series tied at one. Cleveland manager Stephen Vogt.
5: Yeah, we feel great. Obviously, we would have loved to have taken tonight. That would have been really big. And we had our position and our opportunities to do that. But going home 1-1 to go have three games in front of our fans and in Cleveland, we feel really good about that. And we're excited to get it going.
0: He did see, though, Jose Ramirez with that fourth inning error that led to three unearned runs.
5: Yeah, I haven't seen a replay from straight on yet, but what it looked like is took that first hop. Jose kind of got stuck. It looked like he just didn't move his feet. And I don't know if it hit the lip or not on the second hop, but looked like he sat back a little bit with his feet set instead of moving his feet. So tough break right there, and obviously they capitalized.
0: At the plate, Jose Ramirez 1-for-4 with his 49th career postseason hit, but Cleveland comes up short. They lose game 2, 3-1, series even at a game apiece. Game 3 Thursday from Cleveland, 6 o'clock Eastern. Wednesday, game 3 of the NLCS. Dodgers heading home after dropping the first two in Milwaukee, and L.A. will likely have Shohei Ohtani in the lineup. Manager Dave Roberts saying Ohtani was convicted and adamant that he's close to recovering, so he will be in the lineup for Game 3. He went 0-for-4 with a pair of strikeouts in the 7-4 loss to the Brewers in Game 2 on Monday. Dave Roberts said he would be checking with Ohtani to gauge whether he would continue playing.
6: I did talk to Shohei, had a great conversation. He's adamant. He feels good enough to be in there. He's close to finding something with his swing, and I feel great about it. And he wants to be in there and help us win a ball game and win a championship. So great conversation, and I'm excited about having him in there. It's everything. It's the upper body, it's the knee, and he's just not perfect. He's not. But in his words, he's ready to go.
0: Ohtani hasn't homered since August 18th. He's driven in one run since then. 11 for 70 with 29 strikeouts to finish the regular season. ESPN insider Tim Kirkchen.
7: Well, I understand it, 3 for 20. He also finished the season in a 13 for 70. And the 24 straight games without a homer ties his longest such streak in his major league career. However, I spoke to two major league managers today and asked them point blank, what would you do with Ohtani? And they said, if he's healthy, he has to play. The presence in the order, for one, and it would be embarrassing to take him out of the lineup if he is healthy enough to play. You can't tell me there are 9 better hitters on the Dodgers. So the only way you take him out of the lineup, if he says, my body is killing me, the knee is not responding, and I shouldn't be in there, now they have an excuse to take him out. But as long as he says, I can do this, you have to put him out there because he's the best player most people have ever seen. You can't sit him down in almost a must-win situation.
8: Right. And this, by the way, is not to make any excuses for Shohei Ohtani, but it's not just Shohei Ohtani. L.A. is 2-for-26 with runners in scoring position.
7: Right, and Andy Páez is 2-for-3. The rest of the team is 0-for-23 with runners in scoring position. So, again, Ohtani is swinging the bat right now as badly as I've ever seen. He chased a pitch I've never seen him go after. He looked that bad on it. But this is going to come around. Every time we question this guy, he then seems to follow up and do something really impressive. I'm not suggesting that's going to happen here, but he needs to be in the lineup unless he's too injured to do so.
0: Dodgers trail the best of 7, 2 games to love. Game 3 Wednesday. It's here on ESPN Radio. Our coverage starts at 7:30 Eastern time. Every pitch of baseball's postseason is here on ESPN Radio. Right now, SportsCenter all night. Speaking of postseasons, the WNBA Finals getting underway this week. Valkyries hosting the first two. The Dream, they've been busy trying to find a spot to host in Atlanta since their home court holds about 3,500. Tuesday, we learned games 3 and 4 will be at State Farm Arena, home of the Hawks. ESPN's Alexa Philippou.
9: I just got off the phone with Hawks CEO Steve Kunin, and he told me that, look, this is a very complicated situation because you have multiple teams involved, including multiple NBA teams, because the Hawks season opener was involved there. You have different ownership groups for those teams between the W and the NBA. Then you also have multiple TV partners. You have multiple leagues involved. But this was a situation where everyone was kind of rowing in the same direction, and there was a shared commitment to make this work for the Dream fans and the WNBA as a whole. And so it is a little complicated because you have the league and the networks agreeing to then, as you said, move up game 3 a day early. Then game 4, we have this sort of doubleheader situation, and it sounds like what they're actually going to do is they're going to do a whole kind of flipping their arena situation in between this WNBA finals game and the Hawks season opener. I asked that it takes 3+ hours to actually change out the court. They're going to go from the Dream's court to the Hawks court. They have to then get the seats all set up again. They have to even change the broadcast camera. So it sounds like maybe it would be an easy fix if, you know, like for us looking from the outside in, but there's a lot of moving parts here to make it work. But there was a shared commitment that even if this is a sort of messy situation, even if it's not perfect, that they wanted to make sure they got it right.
0: WNBA Finals begin Saturday with the best of 7 between the Valkyries and the Dream. SportsCenter all night, ESPN Radio.
10: There's only 7 seconds on the clock. There are no timeouts. This is going to end up in a tie if they don't spike it. Wow. It ends up in a tie.
11: Trying to gain more for the kick. The right call is honestly, we can go clock it early.
12: I'm happy it wasn't a loss, and I'm sad it wasn't a win. That's how I feel.
0: Dallas played a winless team using an undrafted rookie quarterback. Eagles kicked a go-ahead field goal with 8 seconds left in the game. Giants, Commanders played each other. They were each inside the other's 25 in overtime. Yet none of those 4 teams in the division won in week 5. in Washington. The seat's been warm under Coach Dan Quinn. Sunday's tie there didn't help. Lack of clock management in the end. The game ending without the Commanders able to stop the clock or getting the kicking team on the field. Packers defensive end Micah Parsons on his podcast saying what Jalen Daniels did at the end of the game probably cost Quinn his job. Dan Quinn was the defensive coordinator in Dallas a few years ago when Parsons was there.
13: Jalen Daniels probably cost my man Dan Quinn his job, to be honest with you.
14: That's tough.
13: To be honest with you. And I'm a big Jalen Daniels fan. But the reality is, like, he probably cost a lot of people their jobs this past weekend.
14: So you put none of that on the coaches here?
13: Hey, bro. And all respectfully, we get coached so much on these situations that, like, I'm a defensive player, and it's programmed in me. I know what to do in those situations.
14: 100%.
13: There's no way I'm taking a sack with 14 seconds of no timeouts. Like, and then, like, this is just, and mind you, it would be different if Jaden Daniels was a rookie. This is your third year. This is your third year. You've been to the NFC Championship game. You've been in big moments before. And to me, like, even after sack, you're casually getting up.
0: Micah Parsons on the edge with Micah Parsons. Then there was the Rams and Bills on Monday Night Football, and specifically special teams. Buffalo kicker Tyler Bass, 3 for 3 on field goal attempts. Rams kicker Harrison Mevis missed both of his tries, including one that was blocked in overtime.
15: I thought offensively and defensively we battled, thought some of the coverage units, we did some really good stuff. And in the kicking game, especially, with our PAT field goal, not even close to good enough, it cost us the game tonight.
0: Rams coach Sean McVay, who moved on from his kicker on Tuesday, Ian Rappaport from the NFL Network.
16: Harrison Mevis is out with the Los Angeles Rams. Obviously, you had the block last night. You had the missed field goal earlier. It has been a struggle all season with that unit. They're bringing in Blake Groupie. He was with the Jets practice squad, actually. He spent some time with the Rams himself. They know him well. It's a significant change. And we saw the Sean McVay press conference. That is as real as it gets. You talk about accountability with your team, with players. The media is hearing. Players are hearing that as well. They heard him stand up there and go, I needed to be better, and today he made a major change.
0: Rams falling to 2-3 with the loss on Monday Night Football. Earlier on Unsportsmanlike, our Michelle Smallman.
17: You're probably feeling the pressure of all the expectations that everyone had for you at the beginning of this season. You were favored to win every game. You're favored to win the Super Bowl. And now the 49ers are undefeated. The Seahawks just lost a close game to them. They're sitting above you in the standings. And you've got injuries. You have to wonder what the vibes are like in the building with the Rams right now based on the results given the expectations this group had before the season. They have
18: to
17: be frustrated.
18: Feeling the pressure to get this group to the postseason and to have them contend for a championship. They came close last year. They lost in the NFC Championship game. This year, they added Myles Garrett, somebody that hasn't had any success once you get to the postseason football. You're talking about Davante Adams, who's never won a championship. There are guys on this roster that are decorated, that have Hall of Fame resumes, that don't have a Super Bowl ring on their finger. And so I think Sean McVay feels that. Remember, Aaron Donald came back this season for the chance to play with Myles Garrett in hopes of contending for a championship. I got to imagine that Sean McVay feels all of that. And the question then becomes, if the pressure is on him, does that have a trickle-down effect to the rest of his locker room? Are the Rams the best version of themselves, or are they feeling the pressure of the expectations that everybody placed on them coming into this season?
0: That's our Chris Candy. Rams releasing their kicker after that showing on Monday Night Football. As for the Bills, running back James Cook essentially got a strongly worded email. Coach Joe Brady saying there would have to be consequences if his fumbling issues continue. Cook had 2 fumbles Monday, including 1 in overtime. That's now 4 on the season and 11 since the start of last season. Making your mark in your debut. That's next. SportsCenter All Night continues. It's ESPN Radio.
19: 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Arch Manning leads the Longhorns into a pivotal showdown with the Florida Gators. 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
9: Focus on the ice on Tuesday, the Frozen Frenzy. 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
10: You're somewhere in there. Is it
9: clear? Here we go. We got a fight.
11: And it's Peterson that's going to drop the gloves in his NHL debut. He gets a taker to go, and it's Jorian Donovan, whose dad at one point played for the Senators. Peterson, 3, 4, 5, right. Dan Donovan comes back with a couple. He lands a few on Peterson. Peterson shakes it off, lands another couple rights, and they switch to their lefts. Peterson with an uppercut and a haymaker over the top, follows back with another uppercut. Donovan returning a few and some more uppercuts from Peterson. A fantastic tilt between two rookies in the National Hockey League. Welcome to the NHL, young man. Blues fans are going to love you.
12: There's mom and dad. Look at mom. She's so disappointed. She needs to take a breath. Get a beer, mom.
9: Go ahead, mom. Order one up. 101 ESPN. Memorable debut there, and it comes in a blowout win.
11: Now there's 12-11 to go here in the third. Suter to the front of the net. He scores! A slapper to the goal. Beats Erson. And the Blues have gone on top, 4-1, 12:06 to go. Suter with two in the game.
9: 4-1 there. They go on to a 7-2 win. Three different players scoring two goals for the Blues in the same game for the first time since 2022. Blues, the 7-2 win over the Senators. St. Louis, not the only team putting up seven on Tuesday.
11: Off a face-off, puck picked up here, and failure to clear from Soucy in front of chance, and they score. Matthew Tkachuk to Brady Tkachuk, and this game is tied. Brady Tkachuk has his first goal as a Panther, and this game is tied at one with 17:33 to go in the second. Seth Jones across Brady Tkachuk. Seth Jones straight on Matthew in the circle. A shot from Reinhart wide off the end boards, bounces, and they score, and it's Brady Tkachuk completing the hat trick. 3-1 Panthers, a power play goal. Brady Tkachuk, three consecutive goals here in the second period, and the Panthers lead by a pair, and Brady Tkachuk, a hat trick.
9: Natural hat trick for Brady Tkachuk, also picked up an assist in the 7-3 win over the Blue Jackets. Brady Tkachuk, first player in NHL history with a natural hat trick, where his brother assisted on all three. Matthew Tkachuk tying a franchise record with five assists in a game. Panthers beat the Blue Jackets 7-3, 104.3 WQAM with the call. Mammoth and Maple Leafs.
5: Penalty coming up, and it's going to be against Toronto. Here's a 2-on-1 shorthanded. This is Hayden and Stenlin. Hayden shoots, canceled out by Blankenberg. They score! Sergachev shorthanded, and it's 3-0.
9: 3-0 there. Mammoth go on to a 5-4 win over the Maple Leafs. Mammoth 41-0 when scoring at least five goals in a game in their franchise history. KSL Sports Zone with the call. Mammoth a 5-4 win. Five different goal scorers tying their most in a game this season. Maple Leafs scoring two goals after trailing 5-2. Still never been a three-goal comeback win on Frozen Frenzy Night. Golden Knights and Predators.
10: Hanifin threw it across the top of the crease, but wide. Out the back door, Coghlan chips it on from distance, and a save by Saros. Hanifin centers, they score! Trevor Connolly, a one-time shot. Vegas leads 4-2 on Trevor Connolly's third goal of the season.
9: Fox Sports 98.9, Golden Knights a 5-2 win over the Predators. Jack Eichel scores for the fourth time this season. He has 13 points on the season, tied with Sebastian Aho for the for third in the NHL behind Connor McDavid and Evan Bouchard. Golden Knights' fifth win in their last six games. They score five in the win over the Predators. Jets score five. They beat the Wild 5-2. Jets four wins in their first six games for the third consecutive season. They won the President's Trophy in the 24-25 season. Missed the playoffs last year. Blackhawks also scoring five. They get past the Penguins 5-3. Patrick Kane reaches 894 career assists. Connor Bedard, first point of the season. Blackhawks get the win, scoring five. The team that would score in overtime gets a fifth goal between the Devils and the Red Wings.
10: Looks to angle one left, oh, and the pass is behind Arvidsson. The Devils race out. Pass up ahead for Jack. It's a breakaway, Jack, and he scores! Breakaway overtime game-winning goal for Jack Hughes as the Devils defeat the Detroit Red Wings 5-4.
9: Devils Hockey Network, Jack Hughes, 11th career overtime game winner, second most in Devils franchise history. Patrick Eliash with 16. Jack Hughes now has 11. Islanders get past the Canucks 3-2. Matthew Schaefer gets two assists. 14th career multi-point game.
13: We went up by two goals and then they, you know, fought back. So I think we just had to, you know, stick back to our game in that third. Get pucks deep. We can't force plays, but we just got to work them low, get pucks to the net. And, you know, I think we had one good shift there in Palms buried that one to go up. So then we got a, you know, power play at the end of the game. And I think we just had to end it there, play hard D-zone, and, you know, just play our Islanders hockey.
9: Islanders with a 3-2 win over the Canucks. Heading home, all evened up. That's next. It's ESPN Radio.
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5: 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Marta Beck's opponent voted for that law. 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
1: Where does the NLCS head from here, even with a two-game lead for the Brewers? 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
1: Rams make a roster change, releasing their kicker as part of the fallout from the Monday Night Football loss. Shohei Ohtani will be in the lineup for Game 3 of the NLCS. ALCS moves to Ohio after a split in Florida.
2: The pitch. Ground ball up the middle. Wells, the shortstop there behind the bag. Throws to first, and the ball game is over. Brian Baker remains perfect. Closing games for the Rays here in the postseason. And Tampa Bay wins it 3-1. This best of seven ALCS heads to Cleveland, Ohio, tied one game apiece.
1: Rays even the series. They are 4-0 in franchise history when they dropped the opener of a best-of-seven series. You heard Game 2 here on ESPN Radio. Mike Cousins had the call. Back to the Trop. Mike?
2: Thank you, Jay. Jose Ramirez is at the center of everything that has to do with Cleveland baseball over the last 15 years. On Tuesday night, though, it was on the wrong side of things for the Cleveland Guardians. A two-out error in the fourth that led to three unearned runs by the Tampa Bay Rays. Final score was the Rays 3, the Guardians 1, and that ties the series one game apiece.
3: Yeah, and it was a hard chopper by Williamson that when ball hits dirt, and you're taught this when you're young, when you're playing professional baseball, you charge automatically. You go in and you straddle that one. Jose Ramirez hesitated. And when he was going to make a play that he makes usually with his eyes closed, that hesitation.

0: velocity was there, and he was able to sustain that velocity. A lot of foul balls against Freddy Peralta, but he did not bend at all. And usually you see guys bend and not break. This guy didn't bend. One hitter, Nathaniel Lowe, had a 2-0 count on Freddy Peralta. That was the only 2-0 count. And oh, by the way, when he got the 2-0, he said, okay, ya basta, enough. He ended up striking out Lowe as well.
1: The only Guardians run came in the seventh. Chase DeLauder with an RBI double. He remains fabulous. His first postseason strikeout tonight. But other than that, the RBI double, two walks. So he got the job done. The rest of the offense did not come through. And on the capping end of things, Brian Baker, the closer for the Rays, he's 4-for-4 in save opportunities and has yet to allow a hit in the postseason.
0: It's an uncomfortable at-bat versus both righties and lefties. And he was economical as well, being able to get outs, quick, easy, day off tomorrow. Now Kevin Cash can have him possibly for two of the three games in Cleveland, but it's not going to be easy for the Tampa Bay Rays in Cleveland. They have a lot of confidence there. They play well, and Jose Ramirez is going to play with a chip on his shoulder.
1: On Tuesday night at Tropicana Field, the Rays win 3-1 over the Guardians, tying the best-of-seven series at one game apiece. The winner of Game 3, historically speaking, in a best-of-seven, goes on to take the series 70% of the time. And Game 3 is on ESPN Radio Thursday night. For Eduardo Perez, I'm Mike Cousins, right here on your home for every pitch of the postseason. 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
2: All right, Mike, well done. At the Trop, the series is tied at a game apiece. The Guardians lost, snapping a four-game win streak, was tied for their second longest in playoff history. The three runs they allowed, all unearned. They're the seventh team to allow at least three runs in a postseason game, all unearned. It's the first since the Brewers did it in 2008 in the division series against the Phillies. Speaking of the Brewers, NLCS returns on Wednesday. Brewers taking the first two at home against the Dodgers. Game 3 in L.A., and we will see Shohei Ohtani. Manager Dave Roberts saying Ohtani was convicted and adamant that he's close to recovering from his slump, so he will be in the lineup for Game 3.
3: To be clear, it was never a benching. It was more of giving him, it's kind of what we did with Freddie in 2024. In 2024, he was ailing, wasn't feeling great. Give him a couple days, potentially, to then reset. He ends up winning the MVP in the World Series. So it's more of, hey, man, if you're not feeling good enough that you can feel like you can perform up to your ability, then we'll pivot. We'll give you a couple days. And talking to him, he feels like he's close to finding something and was close yesterday and finding something mechanically. With that, I'm excited. So I'm all about it, and so he'll be in there.
2: Ohtani 0-for-4 with a couple of strikeouts in the Game 2 loss on Monday. He's been in the slump since his last home run, August 18th, 3-for-20 in the postseason, but will be in the Game 3 lineup for the Dodgers. As for how Brewers manager Pat Murphy sees it,
4: I mean, we remember vividly at this time last year that he, maybe had the best baseball game ever played the day he pitched against us and, you know, hit a home run every time up, it seemed like. You know, it's like, well, you can't forget that, his capabilities, whatever. But still, all that being said, you know how tough it is to execute what he did? You still have to go at him. You have to go at everybody.
2: Speaking of those feelings from a year ago, the series between these two teams, did the feeling that the Brewers had when they left L.A. last year stay with them?
4: 2 years ago in 24, we gave up the home run to Alonso when we had the series one and whatever inning that was, ninth inning, Alonso hits the homer and puts them ahead and we were shell-shocked. And I announced at that time, look, guys, somehow, I don't know how, but somehow this is going to help us. The awareness of that and what can happen. Somehow this is going to help us. The next year, we came here and offered an incredibly emotional division series and didn't have to play that wild card series. So we took a step in the right direction and then won that whatever divisional series. And I said at the end, hey, guys, remember this. It hurts. Remember it. I think they remembered so far. It seems like they remembered and they're not going to roll over. You know, they're going to put up a fight.
2: And as for what he's told the team about being two wins

0: away this year from the World Series?
1: When you're climbing a mountain, the way I look at it, you're climbing a mountain and you're getting really close to the top. And when you are, usually that path narrows a little bit. You know what I mean? It's not as wide. When you start the mountain, it seems like this wide. And then as you get closer and closer, most mountains are like that. And I think as you get closer, you just got to keep your footing, keep your head down, make sure you keep your footing. And you can't look too far ahead. When you look up for the prize, oh, where's the top? You might step in a crack or a pothole, right? You got to just keep your head down and go forward. You know, adversity's coming, you know, all that kind of stuff could possibly come whenever. Just keep responding, keep your head down and keep going. The belief had to be there at some point, you know, like they didn't just wake up yesterday morning or this morning and say, oh, you know, we could do this thing. You know, I think their belief has been there. You know, Yelich just spoke openly about it. I think the guys followed the lead. Contreras has spoke openly about it. This is what we're doing. But you got to keep your head down and take each step.
0: Game 3 of the NLCS Wednesday. It's here on ESPN Radio, as is every pitch of baseball's postseason. 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Our coverage begins at 7:30 Eastern time. Right now, SportsCenter all night.
2: Bass lines it up. Snap by Ferguson. Hold by Domann. Kick on the way. And it is good! And the Bills have won it in overtime! Tyler Bass from 45 yards out lifts the Bills to a dramatic 37-34 overtime victory.
0: We saw it on Monday Night Football, 97 Rock with the call. Bills escape with the win after blocking what would have been a game-winning field goal from the Rams. Rams fall to 2-3 with the loss. ESPN analyst Mina Kimes.
3: I'm not worried. Obviously, they're not going to go undefeated. But I think this offense is fine. And I think the defense, honestly, given the fact that they're still missing their best player, Myles Garrett, they've been quite good over the course of the season. And I do think they're going to get him better and better as the season goes on, especially if Garrett returns healthy and looks anything like he has in recent years. But this special teams problem in Los Angeles, it's concerning because it's not just a problem this season. This has been now the fatal flaw of this team for multiple seasons, even thinking back to the championship game, you know, in the playoffs. They just had these issues crop up over and over. It's not just block field goals. It's returns. It's punts. It's all of it. And they've tried to make changes. They hired a new special teams coordinator this year, but it seems like it's not getting better anytime soon. And as you know, in these important games, in these big games, especially when it goes to overtime in the postseason, all three phases matter, and if they can't fix special teams, that is a serious area of concern.
0: Rams make a change on special teams, releasing kicker Harrison Mevis on Tuesday. ESPN's Dan Graziano.
4: They're 2-3. They're lucky they're not 1-4. They should have lost the Eagles last week. This is what I'm saying, the real issues. Every team has issues to solve. The Rams were not exempt from that just because they had a monster offseason, and that's what we are seeing. I'm watching Greg Rousseau block a kick in overtime, and I'm thinking to myself, pretty cool if your best pass rusher plays.
5: Right.
4: And the Rams guy is out for we don't know how long, and they haven't really had him all season. Aaron Donald made an impact last night, but he's played in 3 of their 5 games, and frankly, at times, he's looked like a guy that didn't play the last 2 years. Their left tackle threw a punch after this game. Is probably,
6: that was crazy.
4: I doubt he'll be playing next week when they face the Cardinals, who they should beat, but it's a division game. Look, the Rams, I think, ultimately will be a good team, but they are an older team. They are a little bit of a top-heavy, thinner kind of roster, and that stuff shows up when you start getting into these games. That was my only point all summer with the Rams. Not that I think they're going to be bad, but I think just like every other team in the league, they're actually going to have to earn it, and that's what we're seeing.
0: And Dan, touching on that other fallout from the Monday night matchup, that little dust-up at midfield as players were milling around post-game, exchanging jerseys. Bills linebacker Bradley Chubb, Rams tackle Alaric Jackson exchanging words, and then Jackson took a swing. And it is costing him 2 games without pay, suspended by the NFL on Tuesday. ESPN analyst Jeff Saturday.
7: Can't do it, man. After the game, jerseys are off. We're all done. Why are you hanging around? Go to the locker room. Yeah. Like, these kind of things are such a waste. I don't know how many games you know he's going to get suspended.
8: Sure.
7: I mean, we just saw a guy who gets caught up in a ruckus on the sideline. There's 30 dudes around grabbing him, and he headbutts, and he's getting kicked out for a game. You know throwing a punch after a game, you're going to get games. It's such a waste. He's such a valuable asset to that team. Tony Dungy used to say it best. Jim Moore, Jim Caldwell, all my coaches, you say, There is not a player on their sideline that's as important as you are for our team. Jackson, that's exactly, nobody on their team is nearly as important as what you

0: you are to that Rams organization. You can't make decisions like that. You can't go swing. And now, ultimately, we all pay the price because you lost your head in that moment. Yeah. Just can't have it. Can't do it.
1: And as a result, Jackson gets the suspension. He's eligible to appeal under the CBA. The team says they understand Jackson will do so. SportsCenter All Night, ESPN Radio. College football with some big matchups this weekend. UCLA, though, going to be shorthanded. Looks like for the rest of the season, ESPN's Pete Thamel.
2: Nico Ibaileava is dealing with a knee injury. The expectation is that he will miss the rest of the season. That has not been made official. Bob Chesney was waiting, he said yesterday, for UCLA's doctors to take a look at Nico. But obviously, he took that awkward fall, and they wanted to get retested before they said anything officially. But it looks like it's going to be Ty Diefenbach's show going forward. Now, look, Bob Chesney made clear that Madden Ibaileava, Nico's younger brother, is in the mix to get reps. And if Ty Diefenbach struggles, Madden Ibaileava could end up getting snaps for UCLA. But for now, the expectation is no more Nico the rest of the year, and it'll be Ty Diefenbach to keep the undefeated Bruins on the unlikely playoff hunt.
1: And this weekend, giving us a handful of impressive matchups. Notre Dame, BYU, one of them. What do the Irish need to prove? ESPN's Booger McFarland.
3: Competition hasn't been very good so far, so I want to see CJ Carr. I want to see him against a tight defense, especially playing man coverage. I want to see if Notre Dame can run the football. You lose Jeremiah Love, you lose Jadarian Price. Can you run the football against big-time competition? And their Achilles heel on defense last year was rushing the passer. Can Boubacar Traore and the rest of his defensive line mates, can they get after the quarterback? Everything that we thought we knew about Notre Dame, we still need to see it against big-time competition. And like it or not, this will be their first big test of the season. No disrespect to Wisconsin. I think BYU will provide the biggest test until they take on Miami. So, quite frankly, I got to see everything because this is their first test.
1: Notre Dame and BYU in a top 10 matchup, 7:30 Eastern on ABC. Aforementioned Wisconsin, they play at UCLA this weekend. We'll also see the big matchup between Florida and Texas and Ohio State, Indiana. That one from Bloomington to kick off things on Saturday afternoon. Does LA have five? That's next. SportsCenter All Night continues. It's ESPN Radio.
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1: 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NBA preseason is continuing this week. Lakers-Warriors meeting on Tuesday. Walker Kessler, 11 points in his L.A. debut. ESPN's Dave McMenamin.
2: Obviously, the Lakers are used to having momentum from their big man in the middle, right? You go back to Kareem Abdul-Jabbar, Wilt Chamberlain, George Mikan, Shaquille O'Neal, Pau Gasol, Anthony Davis, on and on and on. And they're hoping that the 7'2" Kessler can be the defensive anchor for a team that was 19th in defensive rating last year. Certainly, he already, you know, hurt that pinky blocking a shot by hitting his pinky against the backboard. They hope he can block shots and just try to stay a little healthier when the game starts to count.
3: J.J. Redick hasn't shared who will round out the starting five. How's Redick figuring that out?
2: It's been a little disjointed, in J.J. Redick's words, about as he's tried to evaluate these pieces because of some cascading injuries, knick-knack injuries, but still he hasn't had the luxury of having all his guys available at one time. He hopes that he can really mix and match some of these players and see what will fit best. Like, obviously, next to Austin Reeves and Luka Doncic, you're going to want to have a 3-and-D threat, so that's why they've been looking at guys like Zaire Williams, Matisse Thybulle. Jake LaRavia was a longtime starter last year. He's shooting 6-for-11 from three in preseason thus far. That was kind of one of the knocks on his game last year, that he was very durable, played all 82 games, but didn't consistently hit the outside shot. And there's also second-year forward Adu Thiro, who's been very intriguing, had a very good summer. He's maybe the best athlete on this Lakers roster. And, you know, there's an outside chance that they want to have him in there because he can not only be a staunch defensive player, but also be a lob threat above the rim for Luka Doncic.
1: NBA regular season right around the corner. 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Back to the ice. Flames double up the Ducks 4-2. Calgary getting its first win this season, snapping a five-game losing streak to start the season. Bruins on the road double up the Sharks 6-3 in San Jose. Avs edge the Stars 3-2. Colorado with 29 goals scored this season, tied for the third most through their first six games of a season in franchise history, and their most since relocating to Colorado in 1995. Canadiens get past the Sabres in a shootout. Rangers a 4-1 win over the Lightning. Tampa Bay's second loss this season. Both of them coming against the Rangers on the road. They've allowed more goals to the Rangers than the other four teams they've played combined. The night, not all bad for Tampa Bay, though.

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1: 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Are you not entertained?
0: Number five.
2: The ALCS is now a best of five. Guardians and Rays wind up splitting the first two with the Trump.
3: Biggest at bat of the night after an error on Ramirez. Left on left. He drives into the gap right center field. That's a base hit. Simpson scores. Williamson touches home coming in from second. And Liam Hicks with a two-out, two-run single in the last of the fourth. We were tied 0-0, and now it's 3-0 Tampa Bay.
0: Number four.
2: For Tampa Bay area fans, Rays were playing at home. Lightning were not. They lose in New York to the Rangers, part of Tuesday's full slate of hockey, the Frozen Frenzy. In Detroit, on the Devils Hockey Network, there was a 4-4 game in overtime.
4: Looks to angle one left. Oh, and the pass is behind Arvidsson. The Devils race out. Pass up ahead for Jack. It's a breakaway, Jack, and he scores! Breakaway overtime game-winning goal. Jack Hughes as the Devils defeat the Detroit Red Wings 5-4.
0: Number three.
2: In Raleigh, Hurricanes rally in the third against Washington. 99-9 the fan.
5: Is Carolina going to work out in front? Svechnikov, he scores! It's a power play goal! What a backhand! And that is how you cash in! It's 3-2 Carolina.
0: Number two.
2: In Philly, Kraken come away with a win over the Flyers in a shootout, a game that also featured a milestone moment in the second. 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
6: Down for Samoskevich to the high slot. Otavainen shoots, scores! Ville Otavainen, his first goal in the National Hockey League, has given the Kraken a 2-0 lead with 11:06 to play in the second period.
0: Number one.
2: Otavainen had one for the Kraken in Philly there. While in Columbus, one guy would score the first three for the Panthers. 4-3 WQAM.
4: Seth Jones straight on Matthew in the circle. A shot from Reinhart wide off the end boards. Bounces and they score. And it's Brady Tkachuk completing the hat trick. 3-1 Panthers, a power play goal. Brady Tkachuk, three consecutive goals here in the second period. And the Panthers lead by a pair. And Brady Tkachuk, a hat trick.
2: With his brother Matthew assisting on all three of those goals. In fact, Matthew Tkachuk tying a franchise record with five assists in the Panthers' win over the Blue Jackets. Baseball, Rays, Guardians tied up at a game apiece. Brewers up 2-0 on the Dodgers. L.A. says they will have Shohei Ohtani in the lineup for Game 3 tonight. But it's been a up-and-down season. A lot of downs for Ohtani. Steve Mason from ESPN 710 L.A.
7: Now, I think that what we're seeing from Shohei is the byproduct of trying to do both, trying to pitch and trying to hit. I think that was a mistake this year. Maybe his days of doing that are over, or at least they should be very, very limited. Shohei should not be starting at the beginning of the season. You work him in starting in August, so he's usable, but too many innings, and I think this is the byproduct of trying to do both.
2: Hasn't homered since mid-August. Mistakes have been costly. We learned that in Game 2 at the Trop. We'll have more on that next. The SportsCenter All Night continues. It's ESPN Radio.
0: The traditions. 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
3: Biggest at bat of the night after an error on Ramirez. Left on left. He drops into the gap right center field. It's a base hit. And Liam Hicks with a two-out, two-run single. Now it's 3-0 Tampa Bay.
24: We have the latest with Shohei Ohtani and the Dodgers as they get ready for Game 3 down 0-2.
25: To be clear, it was never a benching. 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
3: 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Pass up ahead for Jack. It's a breakaway, Jack, and he scores! Breakaway overtime. Game-winning goal for Jack Hughes.
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2: 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Will baseball's best player be playing baseball this week? That's straight ahead. NLCS resumes on Wednesday. Tuesday, the ALCS in the spotlight. Guardians taking the series opener on the road in St. Petersburg. As for game two at the Trop, it was scoreless to the fourth.
3: Count is 2-1. Here it comes. Swing and a grounder, third base. Ramirez, and it gets by Jose Ramirez into left field. The Rays are on the board as Mesa scores. Simpson goes to third, and Williamson is into second base. It's the Rays 1, the Guardians nothing in the bottom of the fourth as the ball got by the Cleveland cornerstone at third, Jose Ramirez.
2: Rays breaking through, taking advantage of that error. And Tampa Bay was not done.
3: Second and third with two out for Liam Hicks. Biggest at bat of the night after an error on Ramirez. Left on left. He drives into the gap right center field. It's a base hit. Simpson scores. Williamson touches home coming in from second. And Liam Hicks with a two out, two run single in the last of the fourth. We were tied 0-0, and now it's 3-0 Tampa Bay.
2: Rays out in front by three. Unearned runs, all of them. Then the Rays starter does his job.
3: The 3-2 again. Swing and a miss, strike three. Change up for Freddy Peralta.

0: He pumps his fist, pounds it against his chest as he walks off with very likely his last pitch of the night.
1: Cleveland would get on the scoreboard with an RBI double in the seventh, but that's as close as the Guardians would get.
0: The pitch, ground ball up the middle. Wells, the shortstop there behind the bag, throws to first, and the ball game is over. Brian Baker remains perfect, closing games for the Rays here in the postseason, and Tampa Bay wins it 3-1. This best of seven ALCS heads to Cleveland, Ohio, tied one game apiece.
1: Mike Cousins calling it here on ESPN Radio. 3-1 the final. First two are split at the drop. The Rays even the series. They are 4-0 in franchise history when trailing 1-0 in a best of seven. They're the only unbeaten franchise. They get 300 runs in the fourth en route to the win. Tampa Bay manager Kevin Cash.
2: Yeah, big knock by Liam Hicks there after the one run came in through the air, but put some pressure on the defense. I mean, Jose Ramirez is as good as any third baseman there is in the game. And, you know, we were fortunate to maybe catch a break there. But once you catch the break, it's kind of what you do with it. And Liam picked us up in a big way. He had a lot of good at-bats against Messick tonight, who's obviously very tough.
1: Liam Hicks goes 2-for-3 with the two RBI, and after the win, chatted with our Buster Olney.
3: Freddie Peralta's velocity was up tonight. What'd you think of his stuff?
4: Unbelievable. I mean, yeah, they call him Fastball Freddie for a reason, and it was working today. Just so happy for him. I mean, he works his butt off. To see how good he is right now, this is unbelievable.
3: First pitch strikes is 17 to 24 batters he faced. How important was that and what he was doing tonight?
4: I think that establishes everything. You know, no one likes hitting in a 0-1 count, and it makes it so much tougher. So credit to him for being able to land all kinds of pitches in the zone. That was great.
3: So you had a good view of the ground ball hit to Jose Ramirez. What was your reaction as you see it go through his legs?
4: I mean, you got to take advantage of those moments when that happens. So, yeah, when I was coming up to the plate, I thought about that. And, I mean, yeah, you don't really see that happen with him. He's such a good player. But luckily, we were able to capitalize.
3: And you get the two-run single. How did that feel?
4: Oh, unbelievable. I mean, yeah, I've been pressing a little bit here, trying to get some hits, trying to help the team win as much as I can. So that felt great.
3: How you feeling about the series 1-1?
4: Yeah, I mean, it's a dogfight. This is a good team we're up against. So every game comes right down to the wire. So it's been a ton of fun, but hopefully we can keep it going.
3: William, thanks.
1: Liam Hicks, 2-for-3. He had been 1-for-12 with one RBI this postseason. He was dropped to eighth in the order, drove in two runs en route to the win for the Rays, 3-1 over the Guardians in Game 2. Cleveland's loss, snapping a four-game win streak. They are headed home, though, with the series tied at one. Cleveland manager Stephen Vogt.
5: Yeah, we feel great. Obviously, we would have loved to have taken tonight. That would have been really big. And we had our position and our opportunities to do that. But going home 1-1 to go have three games in front of our fans and in Cleveland, we feel really good about that. And we're excited to get it going.
1: He did see, though, Jose Ramirez with that fourth inning error that led to three unearned runs.
5: Yeah, I haven't seen a replay from straight on yet, but what it looked like is took that first hop. Jose kind of got stuck. It looked like he just didn't move his feet. And I don't know if it hit the lip or not on the second hop, but just looked like he sat back a little bit with his feet set instead of moving his feet. So tough break right there, and obviously they capitalized.
1: At the plate, Jose Ramirez 1-for-4 with his 49th career postseason hit, but Cleveland comes up short. They lose game 2, 3-1, series even at a game apiece. Game 3 Thursday from Cleveland, 6 o'clock Eastern. Wednesday, game 3 of the NLCS, Dodgers heading home after dropping the first two in Milwaukee, and L.A. will likely have Shohei Ohtani in the lineup. Manager Dave Roberts saying Ohtani was convicted and adamant that he's close to recovering, so he will be in the lineup for game 3. He went 0-for-4 with a pair of strikeouts in the 7-4 loss to the Brewers in game 2 on Monday. Dave Roberts said he would be checking with Ohtani to gauge whether he would continue playing.
6: I did talk to Sho, had a great conversation. He's adamant. He feels good enough to be in there. He's close to finding something with his swing, and I feel great about it. And so, yeah, he wants to be in there and help us win a ball game and win a championship. So great conversation, and I'm excited about having him in there. It's everything. It's the upper body. It's the knee, and he's just not perfect. He's not. But in his words, he's ready to go.
1: Ohtani hasn't homered since August 18th. He's driven in one run since.

0: since then. 11 for 70 with 29 strikeouts to finish the regular season. ESPN insider Tim Kirkchen.
1: Well, I understand it, 3 for 20. He also finished the season in a 13 for 70. And the 24 straight games without a homer ties his longest such streak in his major league career. However, I spoke to two major league managers today and asked them point blank, what would you do with Ohtani? And they said, if he's healthy, he has to play. The presence in the order, for one, and it would be embarrassing to take him out of the lineup if he is healthy enough to play. You can't tell me there are nine better hitters on the Dodgers. So the only way you take him out of the lineup, if he says, my body is killing me, the knee is not responding, and I shouldn't be in there, now they have an excuse to take him out. But as long as he says, I can do this, you have to put him out there because he's the best player most people have ever seen. You can't sit him down in almost a must-win situation.
2: Right. And this, by the way, is not to make any excuses for Shohei Ohtani, but it's not just Shohei Ohtani. L.A. is 2 for 26 with runners in scoring position.
1: Right, and Andy Páez is 2 for 3. The rest of the team is 0 for 23 with runners in scoring position. So, again, Ohtani is swinging the bat right now as badly as I've ever seen. He chased a pitch that I've never seen him go after. He looked that bad on it. But this is going to come around. Every time we question this guy, he then seems to follow up and do something really impressive. I'm not suggesting it's going to happen here, but he needs to be in the lineup unless he's too injured to do so.
0: Dodgers trail the best of seven, two games to love. Game three Wednesday. It's here on ESPN Radio. Our coverage starts at 7:30 Eastern time. Every pitch of baseball's postseason is here on ESPN Radio. Right now, SportsCenter all night. Speaking of postseasons, the WNBA Finals getting underway this week. Valkyries hosting the first two. The Dream, they've been busy trying to find a spot to host in Atlanta since their home court holds about 3,500. Tuesday, we learned games 3 and 4 will be at State Farm Arena, home of the Hawks. ESPN's Alexa Philippou.
3: I just got off the phone with Hawks CEO Steve Kunin, and he told me that, look, this is a very complicated situation because you have multiple teams involved, including multiple NBA teams, because the Hawks season opener was involved there. You have different ownership groups for those teams between the W and the NBA. Then you also have multiple TV partners. You have multiple leagues involved. But this was a situation where everyone was kind of rowing in the same direction, and there was a shared commitment to make this work for the Dream fans and the WNBA as a whole. And so it is a little complicated because you have the league and the networks agreeing to then, as you said, move up game 3 a day early. Then game 4, we have this sort of doubleheader situation, and it sounds like what they're actually going to do is they're going to do a whole kind of flipping their arena situation in between this WNBA Finals game and the Hawks season opener. I asked that it takes 3+ hours to actually change out the court. They're going to go from the Dream's court to the Hawks court. They have to then get the seats all set up again. They have to even change the broadcast camera. So it sounds like maybe it would be an easy fix if, you know, like for us looking from the outside in, but there's a lot of moving parts here to make it work. But there was a shared commitment that even if this is a sort of messy situation, even if it's not perfect, that they wanted to make sure they got it right.
0: WNBA Finals begin Saturday with the best of seven between the Valkyries and the Dream. SportsCenter all night, ESPN Radio.
4: There's only 7 seconds on the clock. There are no timeouts. This is going to end up in a tie if they don't spike it. Wow. It ends up in a tie.
5: Trying to gain more for the kick. Right call is honestly late. We can go clock it early.
6: I'm happy it wasn't a loss, and I'm sad it wasn't a win. That's how I feel.
0: Dallas played a winless team using an undrafted rookie quarterback. Eagles kicked a go-ahead field goal with 8 seconds left in the game. Giants, Commanders played each other. They were each inside the other's 25 in overtime. Yet none of those four teams in the division won in week 5. In Washington, the seat's been warm under coach Dan Quinn. Sunday's tie there didn't help. Lack of clock management in the end. The game ending without the Commanders able to stop the clock or getting the kicking team on the field. Packers defensive end Micah Parsons on his podcast saying what Jalen Daniels did at the end of the game probably cost Quinn his job. Dan Quinn was the defensive coordinator in Dallas a few years ago when Parsons was there.
7: Jalen Daniels probably cost my man Dan Quinn his job, to be honest with you.
8: That's tough.
7: To be honest with you. And I'm a big Jalen Daniels fan. But the reality is, like, he probably cost a lot of people their jobs this past weekend.
8: So you put none of that on the coaches here?
7: Hey, bro, and all respectfully, We get coached so much on these situations that, like, I'm a defensive player, and it's programmed in me. I know what to do in those situations.
8: 100%.
7: There's no way I'm taking a sack with 14 seconds of no timeouts. Like, and then, like, this is just, and mind you, it would be different if Jaden Daniels was a rookie. This is your third year. This is your third year. You've been to the NFC Championship game. You've been in big moments before. And to me, like, even after sack, you're casually getting up.
0: Micah Parsons on the edge with Micah Parsons. Then there was the Rams and Bills on Monday Night Football, and specifically special teams. Buffalo kicker Tyler Bass, 3 for 3 on field goal attempts. Rams kicker Harrison Mevis missed both of his tries, including one that was blocked in overtime.
9: I thought offensively and defensively we battled, thought some of the coverage units, we did some really good stuff. And in the kicking game, especially, with our PAT field goal, not even close to good enough, it cost us the game tonight.
0: Rams coach Sean McVay, who moved on from his kicker on Tuesday. Ian Rappaport from the NFL Network.
10: Harrison Mevis is out with the Los Angeles Rams. Obviously, you had the block last night. You had the missed field goal earlier. It has been a struggle all season with that unit. They're bringing in Blake Groupie. He was with the Jets practice squad, actually. He spent some time with the Rams himself. They know him well. It's a significant change. And we saw the Sean McVay press conference. That is as real as it gets. You talk about accountability with your team, with players. The media is hearing. Players are hearing that as well. They heard him stand up there and go, I needed to be better, and today he made a major change.
0: Rams falling to 2-3 with the loss on Monday Night Football. Earlier on Unsportsmanlike, our Michelle Smallman.
11: You're probably feeling the pressure of all the expectations that everyone had for you at the beginning of this season. You were favored to win every game. You're favored to win the Super Bowl. And now the 49ers are undefeated. The Seahawks just lost a close game to them. They're sitting above you in the standings. And you've got injuries. You have to wonder what the vibes are like in the building with the Rams right now based on the results given the expectations this group had before the season. They have to be frustrated.
12: Feeling the pressure to get this group to the postseason and to have them contend for a championship. They came close last year. They lost in the NFC Championship game. This year, they added Myles Garrett, somebody that hasn't had any success once you get to the postseason football. You're talking about Devontae Adams, who's never won a championship. There are guys on this roster that are decorated, that have Hall of Fame resumes, that don't have a Super Bowl ring on their finger. And so I think Sean McVay feels that. Remember, Aaron Donald came back this season for the chance to play with Myles Garrett in hopes of contending for a championship. I got to imagine that Sean McVay feels all of that. And the question then becomes, if the pressure is on him, does that have a trickle-down effect to the rest of his locker room? Are the Rams the best version of themselves, or are they feeling the pressure of the expectations that everybody placed on them coming into this season?
0: That's our Chris Candy. Rams releasing their kicker after that showing on Monday Night Football. As for the Bills, running back James Cook essentially got a strongly worded email. Coach Joe Brady saying there would have to be consequences if his fumbling issues continue. Cook had 2 fumbles Monday, including 1 in overtime. That's now 4 on the season and 11 since the start of last season. Making your mark in your debut. That's next. SportsCenter All Night continues. It's ESPN Radio.
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23: You're somewhere in there. Is it?
24: Here we go. We got a fight.
25: And it's Peterson that's going to drop the gloves in his NHL debut. He gets a taker to go, and it's Jorian Donovan, whose dad at one point played for the Senators. Peterson, 3-4-5, rights. Dan Donovan comes back with a couple. He lands a few on Peterson. Peterson shakes it off, lands another couple rights, and they switch to their lefts. Peterson with an uppercut, and a haymaker over the top, follows back with another uppercut. Donovan returning a few, and some more uppercuts from Peterson. A fantastic tilt between two rookies in the National Hockey League. Welcome to the NHL, young man. Blues fans are going to love you.
24: There's mom and dad. Look at mom. She's so disappointed. She needs to take a breath. Get a beer, mom.
0: Go ahead, mom. Order one up. 101 ESPN. Memorable debut there, and it comes in a blowout win.
25: Now there's 12-11 to go here in the third. Suter to the front of the net. He scores! A slapper to the goal! Beats Ersson, and the Blues have gone on top 4-1. 12:06 to go. Suter with two in the game.
0: 4-1 there. They go on to a 7-2 win. Three different players scoring two goals for the Blues in the same game for the first time since 2022. Blues, the 7-2 win over the Senators. St. Louis, not the only team putting up seven on Tuesday.
25: Off a face-off, puck picked up here, and failure to clear from Soucy in front of chance, and they score. Matthew Tkachuk to Brady Tkachuk, and this game is tied. Brady Tkachuk has his first goal as a Panther, and this game is tied at one with 17:33 to go in the second. Seth Jones across Brady Tkachuk. Seth Jones straight on Matthew in the circle. A shot from Reinhart wide off the end boards, bounces, and they score, and it's Brady Tkachuk completing the hat trick. 3-1 Panthers, a power play goal. Brady Tkachuk, three consecutive goals here in the second period, and the Panthers lead by a pair, and Brady Tkachuk, a hat trick.
0: Natural hat trick for Brady Tkachuk, also picked up an assist in the 7-3 win over the Blue Jackets. Brady Tkachuk, first player in NHL history with a natural hat trick, where his brother assisted on all three. Matthew Tkachuk tying a franchise record with five assists in a game. Panthers beat the Blue Jackets 7-3, 104.3 WQAM with the call. Mammoth and Maple Leafs.
1: Penalty coming up, and it's going to be against Toronto. Here's a 2-on-1 shorthanded. This is Hayden and Stenlund. Hayden shoots, canceled out by Blankenberg. They score! Sergachev shorthanded, and it's 3-0.
0: 3-0 there. Mammoth go on to a 5-4 win over the Maple Leafs. Mammoth 41-0 when scoring at least five goals in a game in their franchise history. KSL Sports Zone with the call. Mammoth a 5-4 win, five different goal scorers tying their most in a game this season. Maple Leafs scoring two goals after trailing 5-2. Still never been a three-goal comeback win on Frozen Frenzy Night. Golden Knights and Predators.
2: Hanifin threw it across the top of the crease, but wide. Out the back door, Coghlan chips it on from distance, and a save by Saros. Hanifin centers, they score! Trevor Connolly, a one-time shot. Vegas leads 4-2 on Trevor Connolly's third goal of the season.
0: Fox Sports 98.9, Golden Knights a 5-2 win over the Predators. Jack Eichel scores for the fourth time this season. He has 13 points on the season, tied with Sebastian Aho for the for third in the NHL behind Connor McDavid and Evan Bouchard. Golden Knights' fifth win in their last six games. They score five in the win over the Predators. Jets score five. They beat the Wild 5-2. Jets four wins in their first six games for the third consecutive season. They won the President's Trophy in the 24-25 season. Missed the playoffs last year. Blackhawks also scoring five. They get past the Penguins 5-3. Patrick Kane reaches 894 career assists. Connor Bedard, first point of the season. Blackhawks get the win, scoring five. The team that would score in overtime gets a fifth goal between the Devils and the Red Wings.
2: Looks to angle one left. Oh, and the pass is behind Arvidsson. The Devils race out. Pass up ahead for Jack. It's a breakaway, Jack, and he scores! Breakaway overtime game-winning goal for Jack Hughes as the Devils defeat the Detroit Red Wings 5-4.
0: Devils Hockey Network, Jack Hughes, 11th career overtime game winner, second most in Devils franchise history. Patrick Elias with 16. Jack Hughes now has 11. Islanders get past the Canucks 3-2. Matthew Schaefer gets two assists. 14th career multi-point game.
3: We went up by two goals and then they, you know, fought back. So I think we just had to, you know, stick back to our game in that third. Get pucks deep. We can't force plays, but we just got to work them low, get pucks to the net. And, you know, I think we had one good shift there and Palms buried that one to go up. So then we got a, you know, power play at the end of the game. And I think we just had to end it there, play hard D zone and, you know, just play our Islanders hockey.
0: Islanders with a 3-2 win over the Canucks. Heading home, all evened up. That's next. It's ESPN Radio.
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1: Where does the NLCS head from here, even with a two-game lead for the Brewers? 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
1: Rams make a roster change, releasing their kicker as part of the fallout from the Monday Night Football loss. Shohei Ohtani will be in the lineup for Game 3 of the NLCS. ALCS moves to Ohio after a split in Florida.
2: The pitch. Ground ball up the middle. Wells, the shortstop there behind the bag. Throws to first, and the ball game is over. Brian Baker remains perfect. Closing games for the Rays here in the postseason. And Tampa Bay wins it 3-1. This best of seven ALCS heads to Cleveland, Ohio, tied one game apiece.
1: Rays even the series. They are 4-0 in franchise history when they dropped the opener of a best-of-seven series. You heard Game 2 here on ESPN Radio. Mike Cousins had the call. Back to the Trop. Mike?
2: Thank you, Jay. Jose Ramirez is at the center of everything that has to do with Cleveland baseball over the last 15 years. On Tuesday night, though, it was on the wrong side of things for the Cleveland Guardians. A two-out error in the fourth that led to three unearned runs by the Tampa Bay Rays. Final score was the Rays 3, the Guardians 1, and that ties the series one game apiece.
3: Yeah, and it was a hard chopper by Williamson that one ball hits dirt, and you're taught this when you're young, when you're playing professional baseball. You charge automatically. You go in and you straddle that one. Jose Ramirez hesitated. And when he was going to make a play that he makes usually with his eyes closed, that hesitation cost him. He stayed flat-footed, came up early, and did not have the ball in hand. And that just opened the floodgates for the

0: He remains fabulous. His first postseason strikeout tonight. But other than that, the RBI double, two walks. So he got the job done. The rest of the offense did not come through. And on the capping end of things, Brian Baker, the closer for the Rays, he's 4-for-4 in save opportunities and has yet to allow a hit in the postseason.
1: It's an uncomfortable at-bat versus both righties and lefties. And he was economical as well. Being able to get outs, quick, easy, day off tomorrow. Now Kevin Cash can have him possibly for two of the three games in Cleveland, but it's not going to be easy for the Tampa Bay Rays in Cleveland. They have a lot of confidence there. They play well, and Jose Ramirez is going to play with a chip on his shoulder.
0: On Tuesday night at Tropicana Field, the Rays win 3-1 over the Guardians, tying the best-of-seven series at one game apiece. The winner of Game 3, historically speaking, in a best-of-seven, goes on to take the series 70% of the time. And Game 3 is on ESPN Radio Thursday night. For Eduardo Perez, I'm Mike Cousins, right here on your home for every pitch of the postseason. 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
2: All right, Mike, well done. At the Trop, the series is tied at a game apiece. The Guardians lost, snapping a four-game win streak, was tied for their second longest in playoff history. The three runs they allowed, all unearned. They're the seventh team to allow at least three runs in a postseason game, all unearned. It's the first since the Brewers did it in 2008 in the division series against the Phillies. Speaking of the Brewers, NLCS returns on Wednesday. Brewers taking the first two at home against the Dodgers. Game three in L.A., and we will see Shohei Ohtani. Manager Dave Roberts saying Ohtani was convicted and adamant that he's close to recovering from his slump, so he will be in the lineup for game three.
3: To be clear, it was never a benching. It was more of giving him, it's kind of what we did with Freddie in 2024. In 2024, he was ailing, wasn't feeling great. Give him a couple of days, potentially, to then reset. He ends up winning the MVP in the World Series. So it's more of, hey, man, if you're not feeling good enough that you can feel like you can perform up to your ability, then we'll pivot. We'll give you a couple of days. And talking to him, he feels like he's close to finding something and was close yesterday and finding something mechanically. With that, I'm excited. So I'm all about it, and so he'll be in there.
2: Ohtani 0-for-4 with a couple of strikeouts in the Game 2 loss on Monday. He's been in the slump since his last home run, August 18th. 3-for-20 in the postseason, but will be in the Game 3 lineup for the Dodgers. As for how Brewers manager Pat Murphy sees it,
4: I mean, we remember vividly at this time last year that he maybe had the best baseball game ever played the day he pitched against us and, you know, hit a home run every time up, it seemed like. You know, it's like, well, you can't forget that, his capabilities, whatever. But still, all that being said, you know how tough it is to execute what he did? You still have to go at him. You have to go at everybody.
2: Speaking of those feelings from a year ago, the series between these two teams, did the feeling that the Brewers had when they left L.A. last year stay with them?
4: 2 years ago in 24, we gave up the home run to Alonso when we had the series one and whatever inning that was, ninth inning, Alonso hits the homer and puts them ahead, and we were shell-shocked. And I announced at that time, look, guys, somehow, I don't know how, but somehow this is going to help us. The awareness of that and what can happen. Somehow this is going to help us. The next year, we came here and offered an incredibly emotional division series and didn't have to play that wild card series. So we took a step in the right direction and then won that whatever divisional series. And I said at the end, hey, guys, remember this. It hurts. Remember it. I think they remembered so far. It seems like they remembered, and they're not going to roll over. You know, they're going to put up a fight.
2: And as for what he's told the team about being two wins away this year from the World Series?
4: When you're climbing a mountain, the way I look at it, you're climbing a mountain and you're getting really close to the top. And when you are, usually that path narrows a little bit. You know what I mean? It's not as wide. When you start the mountain, it seems like this wide. And then as you get closer and closer, most mountains are like that. And I think as you get closer, you just got to keep your footing, keep your head down, make sure you keep your footing. And you can't look too far ahead. When you look up for the prize, oh, where's the top? You might step at a

0: crack or a pothole, right? You got to just keep your head down and go forward. You know, adversity's coming, you know, all that kind of stuff could possibly come whenever. Just keep responding, keep your head down and keep going. The belief had to be there at some point, you know, like they didn't just wake up yesterday morning or this morning and say, oh, you know, we could do this thing. You know, I think their belief has been there. You know, Yelich just spoke openly about it. I think the guys followed the lead. Contreras has spoke openly about it. This is what we're doing. But you got to keep your head down and take each step.
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2: Bass lines it up. Snap by Ferguson. Hold by Domann. Kick on the way. And it is good. And the Bills have won it in overtime. Tyler Bass from 45 yards out lifts the Bills to a dramatic 37-34 overtime victory.
1: We saw it on Monday Night Football. 97 Rock with the call. Bills escape with the win after blocking what would have been a game-winning field goal from the Rams. Rams fall to 2-3 with the loss. ESPN analyst Mina Kimes.
3: I'm not worried. Obviously, they're not going to go undefeated. But I think this offense is fine. And I think the defense, honestly, given the fact they're still missing their best player, Myles Garrett, they've been quite good over the course of the season. And I do think they're going to get him better and better as the season goes on, especially if Garrett returns healthy and looks anything like he has in recent years. But this special teams problem in Los Angeles, it's concerning because it's not just a problem this season. This has been now the fatal flaw of this team for multiple seasons, even thinking back to the championship game, you know, in the playoffs. They've just had these issues crop up over and over. It's not just blocked field goals. It's returns. It's punts. It's all of it. And they've tried to make changes. They hired a new special teams coordinator this year, but it seems like it's not getting better anytime soon. And as you know, in these important games, in these big games, especially when it goes to overtime in the postseason, all three phases matter, and if they can't fix special teams, that is a serious area of concern.
1: Rams make a change on special teams, releasing kicker Harrison Mevis on Tuesday. ESPN's Dan Graziano.
4: They're 2-3. They're lucky they're not 1-4. They should have lost the Eagles last week. This is what I'm saying, the real issues. Every team has issues to solve. The Rams were not exempt from that just because they had a monster offseason, and that's what we are seeing. I'm watching Greg Rousseau block a kick in overtime, and I'm thinking to myself, pretty cool if your best pass rusher plays.
5: Right.
4: And the Rams guy is out for we don't know how long, and they haven't really had him all season. Aaron Donald made an impact last night, but he's played in three of their five games, and frankly, at times, he's looked like a guy that didn't play the last 2 years. Their left tackle threw a punch after this game. Is probably
6: that was crazy.
4: I doubt he'll be playing next week when they face the Cardinals, who they should beat, but it's a division game. Look, the Rams, I think, ultimately will be a good team, but they are an older team. They are a little bit of a top-heavy, thinner kind of roster, and that stuff shows up when you start getting into these games. That was my only point all summer with the Rams. Not that I think they're going to be bad, but I think just like every other team in the league, they're actually going to have to earn it, and that's what we're seeing.
1: And Dan, touching on that other fallout from the Monday night matchup, that little dust-up at midfield as players were milling around post-game, exchanging jerseys. Bills linebacker Bradley Chubb, Rams tackle Alaric Jackson exchanging words, and then Jackson took a swing. And it is costing him 2 games without pay, suspended by the NFL on Tuesday. ESPN analyst Jeff Saturday.
7: Can't do it, man. After the game, jerseys are off. We're all done. Why are you hanging around? Go to the locker room. Yeah. Like, these kind of things are such a waste. I don't know how many games you know he's going to get suspended.
8: Sure.
7: I mean, we just saw a guy who gets caught up in a ruckus on the sideline. There's 30 dudes around grabbing him, and he headbutts, and he's getting kicked out for a game. You know, throwing a punch after a game, you're going to get games. It's such a waste. He's such a valuable asset to that team. Tony Dungy used to say it best. Jim Moore, Jim Caldwell, all my coaches, you say the same. There is not a player on their sideline that's as important as you are for our team. Jackson, that's exactly. Nobody on their team is nearly as important as what you are to that Rams organization. You can't make decisions like that. You can't go swing. And now, ultimately, we all pay the price because you lost your head in that moment. Just can't have it. Can't do it.
1: And as a result, Jackson gets the suspension. He's eligible to appeal under the CBA. The team says they understand Jackson will do so. SportsCenter all night, ESPN Radio. College football with some big matchups this weekend. UCLA, though, going to be shorthanded. looks like for the rest of the season. ESPN's Pete Thamel.
5: Nico Imaleava is dealing with a knee injury. The expectation is that he will miss the rest of the season. That has not been made official. Bob Chesney was waiting, he said yesterday, for UCLA's doctors to take a look at Nico. But obviously, he took that awkward fall, and they wanted to get retested before they said anything officially. But it looks like it's going to be Ty Dieffenbach's show going forward. Now, look, Bob Chesney made clear that Madden Imaleava, Nico's younger brother, is in the mix to get reps. And if Ty Dieffenbach struggles, Madden Imaleava could end up getting snaps for UCLA. But for now, the expectation is no more Nico the rest of the year, and it'll be Ty Dieffenbach to keep the undefeated Bruins on the unlikely playoff hunt.
1: And this weekend, giving us a handful of impressive matchups. Notre Dame, BYU, one of them. What do the Irish need to prove? ESPN's Booger McFarland.
6: Competition hasn't been very good so far, so I want to see C.J. Carr. I want to see him against a tight defense, especially playing man coverage. I want to see if Notre Dame can run the football. You lose Jeremiah Love, you lose Jadarian Price. Can you run the football against big-time competition? And their Achilles heel on defense last year was rushing the passer. Can Boubacar Traore and the rest of his defensive line mates, can they get after the quarterback? Everything that we thought we knew about Notre Dame, we still need to see it against big-time competition. And like it or not, this will be their first big test of the season. No disrespect to Wisconsin. I think BYU will provide the biggest test until they take on Miami. So, quite frankly, I got to see everything because this is their first test.
1: Notre Dame and BYU in a top 10 matchup, 7:30 Eastern on ABC. Aforementioned Wisconsin, they play at UCLA this weekend. We'll also see the big matchup between Florida and Texas and Ohio State, Indiana. That one from Bloomington to kick off things on Saturday afternoon. Does LA have five? That's next. SportsCenter All Night continues. It's ESPN Radio.
8: Hey, this is Rich Eisen. Coming up on Wednesday, Kurt Warner, fresh back from London, but he's watching tape. Why is Drake May playing so well? 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Kurt joins us on all of that. Josh Pate on the latest in college football. 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
1: 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NBA preseason is continuing this week. Lakers-Warriors meeting on Tuesday. Walker Kessler, 11 points in his L.A. debut. ESPN's Dave McMenamin.
2: Obviously, the Lakers are used to having momentum from their big man in the middle, right? You go back to Kareem Abdul-Jabbar, Wilt Chamberlain, George Mikan, Shaquille O'Neal, Pau Gasol, Anthony Davis, on and on and on. And they're hoping that the 7'2" Kessler can be the defensive anchor for a team that was 19th in defensive rating last year. Certainly, he already, you know, hurt that pinky blocking a shot by hitting his pinky against the backboard. They hope he can block shots and just try to stay a little healthier when the games start to count.
3: J.J. Redick hasn't shared who will round out the starting five. How's Redick figuring that out?
2: It's been a little disjointed, in J.J. Redick's words, about as he's tried to evaluate these pieces because of some cascading injuries, knick-knack injuries, but still he hasn't had the luxury of having all his guys available at one time. He hopes that he can really mix and match some of these players and see what will fit best. Like, obviously, next to Austin Reeves and Luka Doncic, you're going to want to have a 3-and-D threat, so that's why they've been looking at guys like Zaire Williams, Matisse Thybulle. Jake LaRavia was a longtime starter last year. He's shooting 6-for-11 from three in preseason thus far. That was kind of one of the knocks on his game last year, that he was very durable, played all 82 games, but didn't consistently hit the outside shot. And there's also second-year forward Adu Thiro, who's been very intriguing, had a very good summer. He's maybe the best athlete on this Lakers roster. And, you know, there's an outside chance that they want to have him in there because he can not only be a staunch defensive player, but also be a lob threat above the rim for Luka Doncic.
1: NBA regular season right around the corner. 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Back to the ice. Flames double up the Ducks 4-2. Calgary getting its first win this season, snapping a five-game losing streak to start the season. Bruins on the road double up the Sharks 6-3 in San Jose. Avs edge the Stars 3-2. Colorado with 29 goals scored this season, tied for the third most through their first six games of a season in franchise history, and their most since relocating to Colorado in 1995. Canadiens get past the Sabres in a shootout. Rangers a 4-1 win over the Lightning. Tampa Bay's second loss this season. Both of them coming against the Rangers on the road. They've allowed more goals to the Rangers than the other four teams they've played combined. The night, not all bad for Tampa Bay, though.
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4: 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Are you not entertained?
0: Number five.
1: The ALCS is now a best of five. Guardians and Rays wind up splitting the first two with the Trop.
5: Biggest at bat of the night after an error on Ramirez. Left on left. He drives into the gap right center field. That's a base hit. Simpson scores. Williamson touches home coming in from second. And Liam Hicks with a two-out, two-run single in the last of the fourth. We were tied 0-0, and now it's 3-0 Tampa Bay.
0: Number four.
1: For Tampa Bay area fans, Rays were playing at home. Lightning were not. They lose in New York to the Rangers, part of Tuesday's full slate of hockey, the Frozen Frenzy, in Detroit on the Devils Hockey Network. There was a 4-4 game in overtime.
6: Looks to angle one left. Oh, and the pass is

0: running to Arvidsson. The Devils race out. Pass up ahead for Jack. It's a breakaway, Jack, and he scores! Breakaway overtime. Game-winning goal for Jack Hughes as the Devils defeat the Detroit Red Wings 5-4.
1: Number three.
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3: 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Svechnikov, he scores! It's a power play goal! What a backhand! And that is how you cash in! It's 3-2 Carolina.
1: Number two.
2: In Philly, Kraken come away with a win over the Flyers in a shootout. A game that also featured a milestone moment in the second. 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
4: Down for Samoskevich to the high slot. Onovainen shoots, scores! Ville Onovainen, his first goal in the National Hockey League, has given the Kraken a 2-0 lead with 11:06 to play in the second period.
1: Number one.
2: Onovainen had one for the Kraken in Philly there, while in Columbus, one guy would score the first three for the Panthers. 4-3 WQAM.
5: Seth Jones straight on Matthew in the circle. A shot from Reinhart wide off the end boards. Bounces and they score. And it's Brady Tkachuk completing the hat trick. 3-1 Panthers, a power play goal. Brady Tkachuk, three consecutive goals here in the second period. And the Panthers lead by a pair. And Brady Tkachuk, a hat trick.
2: With his brother Matthew assisting on all three of those goals. In fact, Matthew Tkachuk tying a franchise record with five assists in the Panthers' win over the Blue Jackets. Baseball, Rays, Guardians tied up at a game apiece. Brewers up 2-0 on the Dodgers. L.A. says they will have Shohei Ohtani in the lineup for Game 3 tonight. But it's been a up-and-down season. A lot of downs for Ohtani. Steve Mason from ESPN 710 L.A.
6: Now, I think that what we're seeing from Shohei is the byproduct of trying to do both, trying to pitch and trying to hit. I think that was a mistake this year. Maybe his days of doing that are over, or at least they should be very, very limited. Shohei should not be starting at the beginning of the season. You work him in starting in August, so he's usable, but too many innings, and I think this is the byproduct of trying to do both.
2: Hasn't homered since mid-August. Mistakes have been costly. We learned that in Game 2 at the Trop. We'll have more on that next. The SportsCenter All Night continues. It's ESPN Radio.
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0: The Public Service Commission, three members appointed by the governor, will make the decision. Jenny Thacker wants to have the Public Service Commission members elected by the people, so they are responsible to the people. 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
9: Biggest at bat of the night after an error on Ramirez. Left on left. He drops into the gap right center field. It's a base hit. And Liam Hicks with a two-out, two-run single. Now it's 3-0 Tampa Bay.
8: We have the latest with Shohei Ohtani and the Dodgers as they get ready for Game 3 down 0-2.
10: To be clear, it was never a benching. 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
8: All 32 NHL teams are in action for the Frozen Frenzy.
11: 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Pass up ahead for Jack. It's a breakaway, Jack, and he scores! Breakaway overtime. Game-winning goal for Jack Hughes.
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13: 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Will baseball's best player be playing baseball this week? That's straight ahead. NLCS resumes on Wednesday. Tuesday, the ALCS in the spotlight. Guardians taking the series opener on the road in St. Petersburg. As for game two at the Trop, it was scoreless to the fourth.
9: Count is 2-1. Here it comes. Swinging a grounder, third base. Ramirez, and it gets by Jose Ramirez into left field. The Rays are on the board as Mesa scores. Simpson goes to third, and Williamson is into second base. It's the Rays 1, the Guardians nothing in the bottom of the fourth as the ball got by the Cleveland cornerstone at third, Jose Ramirez.
13: Rays breaking through, taking advantage of that error. And Tampa Bay was not done.
9: Second and third with two out for Liam Hicks. Biggest at bat of the night after an error on Ramirez. Left on left. He drives into the gap right center field. It's a base hit. Simpson scores. Williamson touches home coming in from second. And Liam Hicks with a two out, two run single in the last of the fourth. We were tied 0-0, and now it's 3-0 Tampa Bay.
13: Rays out in front by three. Unearned runs, all of them. Then the Rays starter does his job.
9: 3-2 again. Swing and a miss, strike three. Change up for Freddy Peralta. He pumps his fist.

0: across his chest as he walks off with very likely his last pitch of the night.
1: Cleveland would get on the scoreboard with an RBI double in the seventh, but that's as close as the Guardians would get.
0: The pitch. Ground ball up the middle. Wells, the shortstop there behind the bag. Throws to first, and the ball game is over. Brian Baker remains perfect. Closing games for the Rays here in the postseason. And Tampa Bay wins it 3-1. This best of seven ALCS heads to Cleveland, Ohio, tied one game apiece.
1: Mike Cousins calling it here on ESPN Radio. 3-1 the final. First two are split at the drop. The Rays even the series. They are 4-0 in franchise history when trailing 1-0 in a best of seven. They're the only unbeaten franchise. They get 300 runs in the fourth en route to the win. Tampa Bay manager Kevin Cash.
2: Yeah, big knock by Liam Hicks there after the one run came in through the air, but put some pressure on the defense. I mean, Jose Ramirez is as good as any third baseman there is in the game. And, you know, we were fortunate to maybe catch a break there. But once you catch the break, it's kind of what you do with it. And Liam picked us up in a big way. He had a lot of good at-bats against Messick tonight, who's obviously very tough.
1: Liam Hicks goes 2-for-3 with the two RBI, and after the win, chatted with our Buster Olney.
3: Freddie Peralta's velocity was up tonight. What did you think of his stuff?
4: Unbelievable. I mean, yeah, they call him Fastball Freddie for a reason, and it was working today. Just so happy for him. I mean, he works his butt off. To see how good he is right now, this is unbelievable.
3: First pitch strikes is 17 to 24 batters he faced. How important was that and what he was doing tonight?
4: I think that establishes everything. You know, no one likes hitting in a 0-1 count, and it makes it so much tougher. So credit to him for being able to land all kinds of pitches in the zone. That was great.
3: You had a good view of the ground ball hit to Jose Ramirez. What was your reaction as you see it go through his legs?
4: I mean, you got to take advantage of those moments when that happens. So, yeah, when I was coming up to the plate, I thought about that. And, I mean, yeah, you don't really see that happen with him. He's such a good player. But luckily, we were able to capitalize.
3: And you get the two-run single. How did that feel?
4: Oh, unbelievable. I mean, yeah, I've been pressing a little bit here, trying to get some hits, trying to help the team win as much as I can. So that felt great.
3: How you feeling about the series 1-1?
4: Yeah, I mean, it's a dogfight. This is a good team we're up against. So every game comes right down to the wire. So it's been a ton of fun, but hopefully we can keep it going.
3: Liam, thanks.
1: Liam Hicks, 2-for-3. He had been 1-for-12 with one RBI this postseason. He was dropped to eighth in the order, drove in two runs en route to the win for the Rays, 3-1 over the Guardians in game two. Cleveland's loss, snapping a four-game win streak. They are headed home, though, with the series tied at one. Cleveland manager Stephen Vogt.
5: Yeah, we feel great. Obviously, we would have loved to have taken tonight. That would have been really big. And we had our position and our opportunities to do that. But going home 1-1 to go have three games in front of our fans and in Cleveland, we feel really good about that. And we're excited to get it going.
1: He did see, though, Jose Ramirez with that fourth inning error that led to three unearned runs.
5: Yeah, I haven't seen a replay from straight on yet, but what it looked like is took that first hop. Jose kind of got stuck. It looked like he just didn't move his feet. And I don't know if it hit the lip or not on the second hop, but looked like he sat back a little bit with his feet set instead of moving his feet. So tough break right there, and obviously they capitalized.
1: At the plate, Jose Ramirez 1-for-4 with his 49th career postseason hit, but Cleveland comes up short. They lose game two, 3-1, series even at a game apiece. Game three Thursday from Cleveland, 6 o'clock Eastern. Wednesday, game three of the NLCS. Dodgers heading home after dropping the first two in Milwaukee. And L.A. will likely have Shohei Ohtani in the lineup. Manager Dave Roberts saying Ohtani was convicted and adamant that he's close to recovering, so he will be in the lineup for game three. He went 0-for-4 with a pair of strikeouts in the 7-4 loss to the Brewers in game two on Monday. Dave Roberts said he would be checking with Ohtani to gauge whether he would continue playing.
6: I did talk to Sho, had a great conversation. He's adamant. He feels good enough to be in there. He's close to finding something with his swing, and I feel great about it. And so, yeah, he wants to be in there and help us win a ball game and win a championship. So great conversation, and I'm excited about having him in there. It's everything. It's the upper body. It's the knee, and he's just not perfect. He's not. But in his words, he's ready to go.
1: Ohtani hasn't homered since August 18th. He's driven in one run since then. 11 for 70 with 29 strikeouts to finish the regular season. ESPN insider Tim Kirkchen.
7: Well, I understand it, 3 for 20. He also finished the season in a 13 for 70. And the 24 straight games without a homer ties his longest such streak in his major league career. However, I spoke to two major league managers today and asked them point blank, what would you do with Ohtani? And they said, if he's healthy, he has to play. The presence in the order, for one, and it would be embarrassing to take him out of the lineup if he is healthy enough to play. You can't tell me there are nine better hitters on the Dodgers. So the only way you take him out of the lineup, if he says, my body is killing me, the knee is not responding, and I shouldn't be in there, now they have an excuse to take him out. But as long as he says, I can do this, you have to put him out there because he's the best player most people have ever seen. You can't sit him down in almost a must-win situation.
8: Right. And this, by the way, is not to make any excuses for Shohei Ohtani, but it's not just Shohei Ohtani. L.A. is 2 for 26 with runners in scoring position.
7: Right, and Andy Páez is 2 for 3. The rest of the team is 0 for 23 with runners in scoring position. So, again, Ohtani is swinging the bat right now as badly as I've ever seen. He chased a pitch that I've never seen him go after. He looked that bad on it. But this is going to come around. Every time we question this guy, he then seems to follow up and do something really impressive. I'm not suggesting that's going to happen here, but he needs to be in the lineup unless he's too injured to do so.
1: Dodgers trail the best of seven, two games to love. Game three Wednesday. It's here on ESPN Radio. Our coverage starts at 7:30 Eastern time. Every pitch of baseball's postseason is here on ESPN Radio. Right now, SportsCenter all night. Speaking of postseasons, the WNBA Finals getting underway this week. Valkyries hosting the first two. The Dream, they've been busy trying to find a spot to host in Atlanta since their home court holds about 3,500. Tuesday, we learned games three and four will be at State Farm Arena, home of the Hawks. ESPN's Alexa Philippou.
9: I just got off the phone with Hawks CEO Steve Koonin, and he told me that, look, this is a very complicated situation because you have multiple teams involved, including multiple NBA teams, because the Hawks season opener was involved there. You have different ownership groups for those teams between the W and the NBA. Then you also have multiple TV partners. You have multiple leagues involved. But this was a situation where everyone was kind of rowing in the same direction, and there was a shared commitment to make this work for the Dream fans and the WNBA as a whole. And so it is a little complicated because you have the league and the networks agreeing to then, as you said, move up game three a day early. Then game four, we have this sort of doubleheader situation, and it sounds like what they're actually going to do is they're going to do a whole kind of flipping their arena situation in between this WNBA Finals game and the Hawks season opener. I asked that it takes 3+ hours to actually change out the court. They're going to go from the Dream's court to the Hawks court. They have to then get the seats all set up again. They have to even change the broadcast camera. So it sounds like maybe it would be an easy fix if, you know, like for us looking from the outside in, but there's a lot of moving parts here to make it work. But there was a sure commitment that even if this is a sort of messy situation, even if it's not perfect, that they wanted to make sure they got it right.
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10: There's only 7 seconds on the clock. There are no timeouts. This is going to end up in a tie if they don't spike it. Wow. It ends up in a tie.
11: Trying to gain more for the kick. The right call is honestly late. We can go clock it early.
12: I'm happy it wasn't a loss, and I'm sad it wasn't a win. That's how I feel.
1: Dallas played a winless team using an undrafted rookie quarterback. Eagles kicked a go-ahead field goal with 8 seconds left in the game. Giants, Commanders played each other. They were each inside the other's 25 in overtime. Yet none of those four teams in the division won in week five. In Washington, the seat's been warm under coach Dan Quinn. Sunday's tie there didn't help. Lack of clock management in the end. The game ending without the Commanders able to stop the clock or getting the kicking team on the field. Packers defensive end Micah Parsons on his podcast saying what Jalen Daniels did at the end of the game probably cost Quinn his job. Dan Quinn was the defensive coordinator in Dallas a few years ago when Parsons was there.
13: Jalen Daniels probably cost my man Dan Quinn his job, to be honest with you.
14: That's tough.
13: To be honest with you. And I'm a big Jalen Daniels fan. But the reality is, like, he probably cost a lot of people their jobs this past weekend.
14: So you put none of that on the coaches here?
13: Hey, bro, and all respectfully, we get coached so much on these situations that, like, I'm a defensive player, and it's programmed in me. I know what to do in those situations.
14: 100%.
13: There's no way I'm taking a sack with 14 seconds of no timeouts. Like, and then, like, this is just, and mind you, it would be different if Jaden Daniels was a rookie. This is your third year. You've been to the NFC Championship game. You've been in big moments before. And to me, like, even after sack, you're casually getting up.
1: Micah Parsons on the edge with Micah Parsons. Then there was the Rams and Bills on Monday Night Football, and specifically special teams. Buffalo kicker Tyler Bass, 3 for 3 on field goal attempts. Rams kicker Harrison Mevis missed both of his tries, including one that was blocked in overtime.
15: I thought offensively and defensively we battled, thought some of the coverage units, we did some really good stuff. And in the kicking game, especially, you know, with our PAT field goal, not even close to good enough, it cost us the game tonight.
1: Rams coach Sean McVay, who moved on from his kicker on Tuesday, Ian Rappaport from the NFL Network.
16: Harrison Mevis is out with the Los Angeles Rams. Obviously, you had the block last night. You had the missed field goal earlier. It has been a struggle all season with that unit. They're bringing in Blake Groupie. He was with the Jets practice squad, actually. He spent some time with the Rams himself. They know him well. It's a significant change. And we saw the Sean McVay press conference. That is as real as it gets. You talk about accountability with your team, with players. The media is hearing. Players are hearing that as well. They heard him stand up there and go, I needed to be better, and today he made a major change.
1: Rams falling to 2-3 with the loss on Monday Night Football. Earlier on Unsportsmanlike, our Michelle Smallman.
17: You're probably feeling the pressure of all the expectations that everyone had for you at the beginning of this season. You were favored to win every game. You're favored to win the Super Bowl. And now the 49ers are undefeated. The Seahawks just lost a close game to them. They're sitting above you in the standings. And you've got injuries. You have to wonder what the vibes are like in the building with the Rams right now based on the results given the expectations this group had before the season. They have to be frustrated.
18: He is feeling the pressure to get this group to the postseason and to have them contend for a championship. They came close last year. They lost in the NFC Championship game. This year, they added Myles Garrett, somebody that hasn't had any success once you get to the postseason football. You're talking about Devontae Adams, who's never won a championship. There are guys on this roster that are decorated, that have Hall of Fame resumes, that don't have a Super Bowl ring on their finger. And so I think Sean McVay feels that. Remember, Aaron Donald came back this season for the chance to play with Myles Garrett in hopes of contending for a championship. I got to imagine that Sean McVay feels all of that. And the question then becomes, if the pressure is on him, does that have a trickle-down effect to the rest of his locker room? Are the Rams the best version of themselves, or are they feeling the pressure of the expectations that everybody placed on them coming into this season?
1: That's our Chris Candy. Rams releasing their kicker after that showing on Monday Night Football. As for the Bills, running back James Cook essentially got a strongly worded email. Coach Joe Brady saying there would have to be consequences if his fumbling issues continue. Cook had 2 fumbles Monday, including 1 in overtime. That's now 4 on the season and 11 since the start of last season. Making your mark in your debut. That's next. SportsCenter All Night continues. It's ESPN Radio.
19: 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Arch Manning leads the Longhorns into a pivotal showdown with the Florida Gators. 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
29: You're somewhere in there. Is it
30: clear? Here we go. We got a fight.
31: And it's Peterson that's going to drop the gloves in his NHL debut. He gets a taker to go, and it's Jorian Donovan, whose dad at one point played for the Senators. Peterson, 3-4. Five, right, Dan Donovan comes back with a couple. He lands a few on Peterson. Peterson shakes it off, lands another couple rights, and they switch to their lefts. Peterson with an uppercut, then a haymaker over the top, follows back with another uppercut. Donovan returning a few, and some more uppercuts from Peterson. A fantastic tilt between two rookies in the National Hockey League. Welcome to the NHL, young man. Blues fans are going to love you.
30: There's mom and dad. Look at mom. She's so disappointed. She needs to take a breath. Get a beer, mom.
1: Go ahead, mom. Order one up. 101 ESPN. Memorable debut there, and it comes in a blowout win.
31: Now there's 12-11 to go here in the third. Suter to the front of the net. He scores! A slapper to the goal. Beats Erson. And the Blues have gone on top, 4-1, 12:06 to go. Suter with two in the game.
1: 4-1 there. They go on to a 7-2 win. Three different players scoring two goals for the Blues in the same game for the first time since 2022. Blues, the 7-2 win over the Senators. St. Louis, not the only team putting up seven on Tuesday.
31: Off a face-off, puck picked up here, and failure to clear from Soucy in front of chance, and they score. Matthew Tkachuk to Brady Tkachuk, and this game is tied. Brady Tkachuk has his first goal as a Panther, and this game is tied at one with 17:33 to go in the second. Seth Jones across, Brady Tkachuk, Seth Jones straight on Matthew in the circle, a shot from Reinhart wide off the end boards, bounces, and they score, and it's Brady Tkachuk completing the hat trick. 3-1 Panthers, a power play goal. Brady Tkachuk, three consecutive goals here in the second period, and the Panthers lead by a pair, and Brady Tkachuk, a hat trick.
1: natural hat trick for Brady Tkachuk. Also picked up an assist in the 7-3 win over the Blue Jackets. Brady Tkachuk, first player in NHL history with a natural hat trick, where his brother assisted on all three. Matthew Tkachuk tying a franchise record with 5 assists

0: game. Panthers beat the Blue Jackets 7-3, 104.3 WQAM with the call. Mammoth and Maple Leafs.
1: Penalty coming up, and it's going to be against Toronto. Here's a 2-on-1 shorthanded. This is Hayden and Stenlin. Hayden shoots. Canceled out by Blankenberg. They score! Sergachev shorthanded! And it's 3-0.
0: 3-0 there. Mammoth go on to a 5-4 win over the Maple Leafs. Mammoth 41-0 when scoring at least 5 goals in a game in their franchise history. KSL Sports Zone with the call. Mammoth a 5-4 win. 5 different goal scorers tying their most in a game this season. Maple Leafs scoring 2 goals after trailing 5-2. Still never been a 3-goal comeback win on Frozen Frenzy Night. Golden Knights and Predators.
2: Hanifin threw it across the top of the crease, but wide. 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Hanifin centers, they score! Trevor Connolly, a one-time shot. Vegas leads 4-2 on Trevor Connolly's 3rd goal of the season.
0: Fox Sports 98.9, Golden Knights a 5-2 win over the Predators. Jack Eichel scores for the 4th time this season. He has 13 points on the season, tied with Sebastian Aho for the for 3rd in the NHL behind Connor McDavid and Evan Bouchard. Golden Knights' 5th win in their last 6 games. They score 5 in the win over the Predators. Jets score 5. They beat the Wild 5-2. Jets 4 wins in their first 6 games for the 3rd consecutive season. They won the President's Trophy in the 24-25 season. Missed the playoffs last year. Blackhawks also scoring 5. They get past the Penguins 5-3. Patrick Kane reaches 894 career assists. Connor Bedard, first point of the season. Blackhawks get the win, scoring 5. The team that would score in overtime gets a 5th goal between the Devils and the Red Wings.
3: Looks to angle one left. Oh, and the pass is behind Arvidsson. The Devils race out. Pass up ahead for Jack. It's a breakaway. Jack, and he scores! Breakaway overtime. Game-winning goal for Jack Hughes as the Devils defeat the Detroit Red Wings 5-4.
0: Devils Hockey Network. Jack Hughes, 11th career overtime game winner. Second most in Devils franchise history. Patrick Elias with 16. Jack Hughes now has 11. Islanders get past the Canucks 3-2. Matthew Schaefer gets 2 assists. 14th career multi-point game.
4: We went up by 2 goals and then they, you know, fought back. So I think we just had to, you know, stick back to our game in that third. Get pucks deep. We can't force plays, but we just got to work them low, get pucks to the net. And, you know, I think we had one good shift there in Palms buried that one to go up. So then we got a, you know, power play at the end of the game. And I think we just had to end it there, play hard D-zone, and, you know, just play our Islanders hockey.
0: Islanders with a 3-2 win over the Canucks. Heading home, all evened up. That's next. It's ESPN Radio.
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0: Sir.
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1: Where does the NLCS head from here, even with a two-game lead for the Brewers? 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
1: Rams make a roster change, releasing their kicker as part of the fallout from the Monday Night Football loss. Shohei Ohtani will be in the lineup for Game 3 of the NLCS. ALCS moves to Ohio after a split in Florida.
2: The pitch. Ground ball up the middle. Wells, the shortstop there behind the bag. Throws to first, and the ball game is over. Brian Baker remains perfect. Closing games for the Rays here in the postseason. And Tampa Bay wins it 3-1. This best of seven ALCS heads to Cleveland, Ohio, tied one game apiece.
1: Rays even the series. They are 4-0 in franchise history when they dropped the opener of a best-of-seven series. You heard Game 2 here on ESPN Radio. Mike Cousins had the call. Back to the Trop. Mike?
2: Thank you, Jay. Jose Ramirez is at the center of everything that has to do with Cleveland baseball over the last 15 years. On Tuesday night, though, it was on the wrong side of things for the Cleveland Guardians. A two-out error in the fourth that led to three unearned runs by the Tampa Bay Rays. Final score was the Rays 3, the Guardians 1, and that ties the series one game apiece.
3: Yeah, and it was a hard chopper by Williamson that when ball hits dirt, and you're taught this when you're young, when you're playing professional baseball, you charge automatically. You go in and you straddle that one. Jose Ramirez hesitated. And when he was going to make a play that he makes usually with his eyes closed, that hesitation cost him. He stayed flat-footed, came up early, and did not have the ball in hand. And that just opened the floodgates for the Tampa Bay Rays as they took advantage of not one, but two more runs and put a three spot in that fourth inning.
2: Rays starter Freddie Peralta was not perfect, but he was excellent. Six innings scoreless, four hits, two walks, six strikeouts. There weren't clean innings for Freddie Peralta. In fact, the Guardians stranded nine throughout the course of the game. But as Freddie Peralta, once known as Fastball Freddie with the Brewers, became Changeup Freddie this year with the Rays, he reverted to his old successful ways, throwing that pitch almost three-quarters of the time tonight.
3: And he had control of it. He pitched upstairs with it. The extension was

fabulous, but most importantly, the velocity was there, and he was able to sustain that velocity. A lot of foul balls against Freddy Peralta, but he did not bend at all. And usually you see guys bend and not break. This guy didn't bend. One hitter, Nathaniel Lowe, had a 2-0 count on Freddy Peralta. That was the only 2-0 count. And oh, by the way, when he got the 2-0, he said, okay, ya basta, enough. He ended up

0: Jose Ramirez is going to play with a chip on his shoulder.
1: 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And Game 3 is on ESPN Radio Thursday night. 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
2: All right, Mike, well done. At the Trop, the series is tied at a game apiece. The Guardians lost, snapping a four-game win streak, was tied for their second longest in playoff history. The three runs they allowed, all unearned. They're the seventh team to allow at least three runs in a postseason game, all unearned. It's the first since the Brewers did it in 2008 in the division series against the Phillies. Speaking of the Brewers, NLCS returns on Wednesday. Brewers taking the first two at home against the Dodgers. Game three in L.A., and we will see Shohei Ohtani. Manager Dave Roberts saying Ohtani was convicted and adamant that he's close to recovering from his slump, so he will be in the lineup for game three.
3: To be clear, it was never a benching. It was more of giving him, it's kind of what we did with Freddie in 2024. In 2024, he was ailing, wasn't feeling great. Give him a couple days, potentially, to then reset. He ends up winning the MVP in the World Series. So it's more of, hey, man, if you're not feeling good enough that you can feel like you can perform up to your ability, then we'll pivot. We'll give you a couple days. And talking to him, he feels like he's close to finding something and was close yesterday and finding something mechanically. With that, I'm excited. So I'm all about it, and so he'll be in there.
2: Ohtani 0-for-4 with a couple of strikeouts in the Game 2 loss on Monday. He's been in the slump since his last home run, August 18th, 3-for-20 in the postseason, but will be in the Game 3 lineup for the Dodgers. As for how Brewers manager Pat Murphy sees it,
4: I mean, we remember vividly at this time last year that he maybe had the best baseball game ever played the day he pitched against us and, you know, hit a home run every time up, it seemed like. You know, it's like, you can't forget that, his capabilities, whatever. But still, all that being said, you know how tough it is to execute what he did? You still have to go at him. You have to go at everybody.
2: Speaking of those feelings from a year ago, the series between these two teams, did the feeling that the Brewers had when they left L.A. last year stay with them?
4: 2 years ago in 24, we gave up the home run to Alonso when we had the series one and whatever inning that was, ninth inning, Alonso hits the homer and puts them ahead and we were shell-shocked. And I announced at that time, look, guys, somehow, I don't know how, but somehow this is going to help us. The awareness of that and what can happen. Somehow this is going to help us. The next year, we came here and offered an incredibly emotional division series and didn't have to play that wild card series. So we took a step in the right direction and then won that whatever divisional series. And I said at the end, hey, guys, remember this. It hurts. Remember it. I think they remembered so far. It seems like they remembered, and they're not going to roll over. You know, they're going to put up a fight.
2: And as for what he's told the team about being two wins away this year from the World Series?
4: When you're climbing a mountain, the way I look at it, you're climbing a mountain and you're getting really close to the top. And when you are, usually that path narrows a little bit. You know what I mean? It's not as wide. When you start the mountain, it seems like this wide. And then as you get closer and closer, most mountains are like that. And I think as you get closer, you just got to keep your footing, keep your head down, make sure you keep your footing. And you can't look too far ahead. When you look up for the prize, oh, where's the top? You might step in a crack or a pothole, right? You got to just keep your head down and go forward. You know, adversity's coming, you know, all that kind of stuff could possibly come whenever. Just keep responding, keep your head down and keep going. The belief had to be there at some point, you know, like they didn't just wake up yesterday morning or this morning and say, oh, you know, we could do this thing. You know, I think their belief has been there. You know, Yelich just spoke openly about it. I think the guys followed the lead. Contreras has spoke openly about it. This is what we're doing. But you got to keep your head down and take each step.
2: 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It's here on ESPN Radio, as is every pitch of baseball's postseason. Game 3 of the

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1: Bass lines it up. Snap by Ferguson. Hold by Doman. Kick on the way. And it is good. And the Bills have won it in overtime. Tyler Bass from 45 yards out lifts the Bills to a dramatic 37-34 overtime victory.
0: We saw it on Monday Night Football. 97 Rock with the call. Bills escape with the win after blocking what would have been a game-winning field goal from the Rams. Rams fall to 2-3 with the loss. ESPN analyst Mina Kimes.
2: I'm not worried. Obviously, they're not going to go undefeated. But I think this offense is fine. And I think the defense, honestly, given the fact that they're still missing their best player, Myles Garrett, they've been quite good over the course of the season. And I do think they're going to get him better and better as the season goes on, especially if Garrett returns healthy and looks anything like he has in recent years. But this special teams problem in Los Angeles, it's concerning because it's not just a problem this season. This has been now the fatal flaw of this team for multiple seasons, even thinking back to the championship game, you know, in the playoffs. They just had these issues crop up over and over. It's not just blocked field goals. It's returns. It's punts. It's all of it. And they've tried to make changes. They hired a new special teams coordinator this year, but it seems like it's not getting better anytime soon. And as you know, in these important games, in these big games, especially when it goes to overtime in the postseason, all three phases matter, and if they can't fix special teams, that is a serious area of concern.
0: Rams make a change on special teams, releasing kicker Harrison Mevis on Tuesday. ESPN's Dan Graziano.
3: They're 2-3. They're lucky they're not 1-4. They should have lost the Eagles last week. This is what I'm saying, the real issues. Every team has issues to solve. The Rams were not exempt from that just because they had a monster offseason, and that's what we are seeing. I'm watching Greg Rousseau block a kick in overtime, and I'm thinking to myself, pretty cool if your best pass rusher plays.
4: Right.
3: And the Rams guy is out for we don't know how long, and they haven't really had him all season. Aaron Donald made an impact last night, but he's played in three of their five games, and frankly, at times, he's looked like a guy that didn't play the last 2 years. Their left tackle threw a punch after this game. It's probably,
5: that was crazy.
3: I doubt he'll be playing next week when they face the Cardinals, who they should beat, but it's a division game. Look, the Rams, I think, ultimately will be a good team, but they are an older team. They are a little bit of a top-heavy, thinner kind of roster, and that stuff shows up when you start getting into these games. That was my only point all summer with the Rams. Not that I think they're going to be bad, but I think just like every other team in the league, they're actually going to have to earn it, and that's what we're seeing.
0: And Dan, touching on that other fallout from the Monday night matchup, that little dust-up at midfield as players were milling around post-game, exchanging jerseys. Bills linebacker Bradley Chubb, Rams tackle Alaric Jackson exchanging words, and then Jackson took a swing. And it is costing him 2 games without pay, suspended by the NFL on Tuesday. ESPN analyst Jeff Saturday.
6: Can't do it, man. After the game, jerseys are off. We're all done. Why are you hanging around? Go to the locker room. Yeah. Like, these kind of things are such a waste. I don't know how many games you know he's going to get suspended.
7: Sure.
6: I mean, we just saw a guy who gets caught up in a ruckus on the sideline. There's 30 dudes around grabbing him, and he headbutts, and he's getting kicked out for a game. You know throwing a punch after a game, you're going to get games. It just, it's such a waste. He's such a valuable asset to that team. Tony Dungy used to say it best, Jim Moore, Jim Caldwell, all my coaches, you say the same. There is not a player on their sideline that's as important as you are for our team. Jackson, that's exactly, nobody on their team is nearly as important as what you are to that Rams organization. You can't make decisions like that. You can't go swing. And now ultimately we all pay the price because you lost your head in that moment. Just can't have it. Can't do it.
0: And as a result, Jackson gets the suspension. He's eligible to appeal under the CBA. The team says they understand Jackson will do so. SportsCenter all night, ESPN Radio. College football with some big matchups this weekend. UCLA, though, going to be shorthanded. Looks like for the rest of the season, ESPN's Pete Thamel.
8: Nico Imaleava is dealing with a knee injury. The expectation is that he will miss the rest of the season. That has not been made official. Bob Chesney was waiting, he said yesterday, for UCLA's doctors to take a look at Nico. But obviously, he took that awkward fall, and they wanted to get retested before they said anything officially. But it looks like it's going to be Ty Diefenbach's show going forward. Now, look, Bob Chesney made clear that Madden Imaleava, Nico's younger brother, is in the mix to get reps. And if Ty Diefenbach struggles, Madden Ime Aleava could end up getting snaps for UCLA. But for now, the expectation is no more Nico the rest of the year, and it'll be Ty Diefenbach to keep the undefeated Bruins on the unlikely playoff hunt.
0: And this weekend, giving us a handful of impressive matchups. Notre Dame, BYU, one of them. What do the Irish need to prove? ESPN's Booger McFarland.
4: Competition hasn't been very good so far, so I want to see C.J. Carr. I want to see him against a tight defense, especially playing man coverage. I want to see if Notre Dame can run the football. You lose Jeremiah Love, you lose Jadarian Price. Can you run the football against big-time competition? And their Achilles heel on defense last year was rushing the passer. Can Boubacar Traore and the rest of his defensive line mates, can they get after the quarterback? Everything that we thought we knew about Notre Dame, we still need to see it against big-time competition. And like it or not, this will be their first big test of the season. No disrespect to Wisconsin. I think BYU will provide the biggest test until they take on Miami. So, quite frankly, I got to see everything because this is their first test.
0: Notre Dame and BYU in a top 10 matchup, 7:30 Eastern on ABC. Aforementioned Wisconsin, they play at UCLA this weekend. We'll also see the big matchup between Florida and Texas and Ohio State, Indiana. That one from Bloomington to kick off things on Saturday afternoon. Does LA have five? That's next. SportsCenter All Night continues. It's ESPN Radio.
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1: 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NBA preseason is continuing this week. Lakers-Warriors meeting on Tuesday. Walker Kessler, 11 points in his L.A. debut. ESPN's Dave McMenamin.
2: Obviously, the Lakers are used to having momentum from their big man in the middle, right? You go back to Kareem Abdul-Jabbar, Wilt Chamberlain, George Mikan, Shaquille O'Neal, Pau Gasol, Anthony Davis, on and on and on. And they're hoping that the 7'2" Kessler can be the defensive anchor for a team that was 19th in defensive rating last year. Certainly, he already, you know, hurt that pinky blocking a shot by hitting his pinky against the backboard. They hope he can block shots and just try to stay a little healthier when the games start to count.
3: J.J. Redick hasn't shared who will round out the starting five. How's Redick figuring that out?
2: It's been a little disjointed, in J.J. Redick's words, about as he's tried to evaluate these pieces because of some cascading injuries, knick-knack injuries, but still he hasn't had the luxury of having all his guys available at one time. He hopes that he can really mix and match some of these players and see what will fit best. Like, obviously, next to Austin Reeves and Luka Doncic, you're going to want to have a 3-and-D threat, so that's why they've been looking at guys like Zaire Williams, Matisse Thybulle. Jake LaRavia was a longtime starter last year. He's shooting 6-for-11 from three in preseason thus far. That was kind of one of the knocks on his game last year, that he was very durable, played all 82 games, but didn't consistently hit the outside shot. And there's also second-year forward Adu Thiro, who's been very intriguing, had a very good summer. He's maybe the best athlete on this Lakers roster. And, you know, there's an outside chance that they want to have him in there because he can not only be a staunch defensive player, but also be a lob threat above the rim for Luka Doncic.
1: NBA regular season right around the corner. 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Back to the ice. Flames double up the Ducks 4-2. Calgary getting its first win this season, snapping a five-game losing streak to start the season. Bruins on the road double up the Sharks 6-3 in San Jose. Avs edge the Stars 3-2. Colorado with 29 goals scored this season, tied for the third most through their first six games of a season in franchise history, and their most since relocating to Colorado in 1995. Canadiens get past the Sabres in a shootout. Rangers a 4-1 win over the Lightning. Tampa Bay's second loss this season. Both of them coming against the Rangers on the road. They've allowed more goals to the Rangers than the other four teams they've played combined. The night, not all bad for Tampa Bay, though.
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4: 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Are you not entertained?
0: Number five.
1: The ALCS is now a best of five. Guardians and Rays wind up splitting the first two with the Toronto.
5: Biggest at bat of the night after an error on Ramirez. Left on left. He drives into the gap right center field. That's a base hit. Simpson scores. Williamson touches home coming in from second. And Liam Hicks with a two-out, two-run single in the last of the fourth. We were tied 0-0, and now it's 3-0 Tampa Bay.
0: Number four.
1: For Tampa Bay area fans, Rays were playing at home. Lightning were not. They lose in New York to the Rangers, part of Tuesday's full slate of hockey, the Frozen Frenzy in Detroit on the Devils Hockey Network. There was a 4-4 game in overtime.
6: Looks to angle one left. Oh, and the pass is behind Arvidsson. The Devils race out. Pass up ahead for Jack. It's a breakaway. Jack, and he scores! Breakaway overtime. Game-winning goal for Jack Hughes as the Devils defeat the Detroit Red Wings 5-4.
0: Number three.
1: In Raleigh, Hurricanes rally in the third against Washington. 99-9 the fan.
7: 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Svechnikov

0: number two.
1: In Philly, Kraken come away with a win over the Flyers in a shootout, a game that also featured a milestone moment in the second. 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
2: Down for Samoskevich to the high slot. Otavainen shoots, scores! Ville Otavainen, his first goal in the National Hockey League, has given the Kraken a 2-0 lead with 11:06 to play in the second period.
0: Number one.
1: Otavainen had one for the Kraken in Philly there, while in Columbus, one guy would score the first three for the Panthers. 4-3 WQAM.
3: Seth Jones straight on Matthew in the circle. A shot from Reinhart wide off the end boards. Bounces and they score. And it's Brady Tkachuk completing the hat trick. 3-1 Panthers, a power play goal. Brady Tkachuk, three consecutive goals here in the second period. And the Panthers lead by a pair. And Brady Tkachuk, a hat trick.
1: With his brother Matthew assisting on all three of those goals. In fact, Matthew Tkachuk tying a franchise record with five assists in the Panthers' win over the Blue Jackets. Baseball, Rays, Guardians tied up at a game apiece. Brewers up 2-0 on the Dodgers. L.A. says they will have Shohei Ohtani in the lineup for Game 3 tonight. But it's been a up-and-down season. A lot of downs for Ohtani. Steve Mason from ESPN 710 L.A.
4: Now, I think that what we're seeing from Shohei is the byproduct of trying to do both, trying to pitch and trying to hit. I think that was a mistake this year. Maybe his days of doing that are over, or at least they should be very, very limited. Shohei should not be starting at the beginning of the season. You work him in starting in August, so he's usable, but too many innings, and I think this is the byproduct of trying to do both.
1: Hasn't homered since mid-August. Mistakes have been costly. We learned that in Game 2 at the Trop. We'll have more on that next. The SportsCenter All Night continues. It's ESPN Radio.
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14: Judith, let me ask you something. 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
2: Jenny Thacker is running for delegate in Jefferson County because she opposes Valley Link, the super high-voltage electric power line that is proposed to run through Jefferson County with no benefit to us. The Public Service Commission, three members appointed by the governor, will make the decision. Jenny Thacker wants to have the Public Service Commission members elected by the people so they are responsible to the people. Vote Jenny Thacker, paid for by Thacker for Delegate.
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4: 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We have game two of the ALCS between the Guardians and Rays.
5: Biggest at bat of the night after an error on Ramirez. Left on left. He drives into the gap right center field. It's a base hit. And Liam Hicks with a two-out, two-run single. Now it's 3-0 Tampa Bay.
4: We have the latest with Shohei Ohtani and the Dodgers as they get ready for game three down 0-2.
6: To be clear, it was never a benching. It was more of, hey man, if you're not feeling good enough that you can feel like you can perform up to your ability, then we'll pivot. We'll give you a couple days. And so he'll be in there.
4: All 32 NHL teams are in action for the Frozen Frenzy.
5: It's in the Devils race out. Pass up ahead for Jack. It's a breakaway, Jack, and he scores! Breakaway overtime game-winning goal for Jack Hughes.
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8: 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Will baseball's best player be playing baseball this week? That's straight ahead. NLCS resumes on Wednesday. Tuesday, the ALCS in the spotlight. Guardians taking the series opener on the road in St. Petersburg. As for game two at the Trop, it was scoreless to the fourth.
5: Count is 2-1. Here it comes. Swinging a grounder, third base. Ramirez, and it gets by Jose Ramirez into left field. The Rays are on the board as Mesa scores. Simpson goes to third, and Williamson is into second base. It's the Rays 1, the Guardians nothing in the bottom of the fourth as the ball got by the Cleveland cornerstone at third, Jose Ramirez.
8: Rays breaking through, taking advantage of that error. And Tampa Bay was not done.
5: Second and third with two out for Liam Hicks. Biggest at bat of the night after an error on Ramirez. Left on left. He drives into the gap right center field. It's a base hit. Simpson scores. Williamson touches home coming in from second. And Liam Hicks with a two out, two run single in the last of the fourth. We were tied 0-0, and now it's 3-0 Tampa Bay.
8: Rays out in front by three. Unearned runs, all of them. Then the Rays starter does his job.
5: 3-2 again. Swing and a miss, strike three. Change up for Freddy Peralta. He pumps his fist, pounds it against his chest as he walks off with very likely his last pitch of the night.
8: Cleveland would get on the scoreboard with an RBI double in the seventh. But that's as close as the Guardians would get.
5: The pitch. Ground ball up the middle. Wells, the shortstop there behind the bag. Throws to first, and the ball game is over. Brian Baker remains perfect. Closing games for the Rays here in the postseason. And Tampa Bay wins it 3-1. This best of seven ALCS heads to Cleveland, Ohio, tied one game apiece.
8: Mike Cousins calling it here on ESPN Radio. 3-1 the final. First two are split at the Trop. The Rays even the series. They are 4-0 in franchise history when trailing 1-0 in a best of seven. They're the only unbeaten franchise. They get 300 runs in the fourth en route to the win. Tampa Bay manager Kevin Cash.
9: Yeah, big knock by Liam Hicks there after the one run came in through the air, but put some pressure on the defense. I mean, Jose Ramirez is as good as any third baseman there is in the game. And, you know, we were fortunate to maybe catch a

0: break there. But once you catch the break, it's kind of what you do with it. And Liam picked us up in a big way. He had a lot of good at-bats against Messick tonight, who's obviously very tough.
1: Liam Hicks goes 2-for-3 with the 2 RBI. And after the win, chatted with our Buster Olney.
2: Freddy Peralta's velocity was up tonight. What did you think of his stuff?
3: Unbelievable. I mean, yeah, they call him Fastball Freddy for a reason. And it was working today. Just so happy for him. I mean, he works his butt off. To see how good he is right now, this is unbelievable.
2: First pitch strikes is 17 to 24 batters he faced. How important was that and what he was doing tonight?
3: I think that establishes everything. You know, no one likes hitting in a 0-1 count, and it makes it so much tougher. So credit to him for being able to land all kinds of pitches in the zone. That was great.
2: You had a good view of the ground ball hit to Jose Ramirez. What was your reaction as you see it go through his legs?
3: I mean, you got to take advantage of those moments when that happens. So, when I was coming up to the plate, I thought about that. And, you don't really see that happen with him. He's such a good player. But luckily, we were able to capitalize.
2: And you get the two-run single. How did that feel?
3: Oh, unbelievable. I mean, yeah, I've been pressing a little bit here, trying to get some hits, trying to help the team win as much as I can. So that felt great.
2: How you feeling about the series 1-1?
3: Yeah, I mean, it's a dogfight. This is a good team we're up against. So every game comes right down to the wire. So it's been a ton of fun, but hopefully we can keep it going.
2: Liam, thanks.
1: Liam Hicks, 2-for-3. He had been 1-for-12 with 1 RBI this postseason. He was dropped to 8th in the order, drove in 2 runs en route to the win for the Rays, 3-1 over the Guardians in Game 2. Cleveland's loss, snapping a 4-game win streak. They are headed home, though, with the series tied at 1. Cleveland manager Stephen Vogt.
4: Yeah, we feel great. Obviously, we would have loved to have taken tonight. That would have been really big. And we had our position and our opportunities to do that. But going home 1-1 to go have 3 games in front of our fans and in Cleveland, we feel really good about that. And we're excited to get it going.
1: He did see, though, Jose Ramirez with that fourth inning error that led to 3 unearned runs.
4: Yeah, I haven't seen a replay from straight on yet, but what it looked like is took that first hop. Jose kind of got stuck. It looked like he just didn't move his feet. And I don't know if it hit the lip or not on the second hop, but looked like he sat back a little bit with his feet set instead of moving his feet. So tough break right there, and obviously they capitalized.
1: At the plate, Jose Ramirez 1-for-4 with his 49th career postseason hit, but Cleveland comes up short. They lose game 2, 3-1, series even at a game apiece. Game 3 Thursday from Cleveland, 6 o'clock Eastern, Wednesday, game 3 of the NLCS. Dodgers heading home after dropping the first 2 in Milwaukee, and L.A. will likely have Shohei Ohtani in the lineup. Manager Dave Roberts saying Ohtani was convicted and adamant that he's close to recovering, so he will be in the lineup for Game 3. He went 0-for-4 with a pair of strikeouts in the 7-4 loss to the Brewers in Game 2 on Monday. Dave Roberts said he would be checking with Ohtani to gauge whether he would continue playing.
5: I did talk to Sho, had a great conversation. He's adamant. He feels good enough to be in there. He's close to finding something with his swing, and I feel great about it. And he wants to be in there and help us win a ball game and win a championship. So great conversation, and I'm excited about having him in there. It's everything. It's the upper body, it's the knee, and he's just not perfect. He's not. But in his words, he's ready to go.
1: Ohtani hasn't homered since August 18th. He's driven in 1 run since then. 11 for 70 with 29 strikeouts to finish the regular season. ESPN insider Tim Kirkchen.
6: Well, I understand it, 3-for-20. He also finished the season in a 13 for 70. And the 24 straight games without a homer ties his longest such streak in his major league career. However, I spoke to 2 major league managers today and asked them point blank, what would you do with Ohtani? And they said, if he's healthy, he has to play. The presence in the order for 1, and it would be embarrassing to take him out of the lineup if he is healthy enough to play. You can't tell me there are 9 better hitters on the Dodgers. So the only way you take him out of the lineup, if he says, my body is killing me, the knee is not responding, and I shouldn't be in there, now they have an excuse to take him out. But as long as he says, I can do this, you have to put him out there because he's the best player most people have ever seen. You can't sit him down in almost a must-win situation.
7: Right. And this, by the way, is not to make any

0: Excuses for Shohei Ohtani, but it's not just Shohei Ohtani. L.A. is 2-for-26 with runners in scoring position.
1: Right, and Andy Páez is 2-for-3. The rest of the team is 0-for-23 with runners in scoring position. So, again, Ohtani is swinging the bat right now as badly as I've ever seen. He chased a pitch that I've never seen him go after. He looked that bad on it. But this is going to come around. Every time we question this guy, he then seems to follow up and do something really impressive. I'm not suggesting that's going to happen here, but he needs to be in the lineup unless he's too injured to do so.
2: 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Game 3 Wednesday. 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Right now, SportsCenter all night. Speaking of postseasons, the WNBA Finals getting underway this week. Valkyries hosting the first two. The Dream, they've been busy trying to find a spot to host in Atlanta since their home court holds about 3,500. Tuesday, we learned games 3 and 4 will be at State Farm Arena, home of the Hawks. ESPN's Alexa Philippou.
3: I just got off the phone with Hawks CEO Steve Kunin, and he told me that, look, this is a very complicated situation because you have multiple teams involved, including multiple NBA teams, because the Hawks season opener was involved there. You have different ownership groups for those teams between the W and the NBA. Then you also have multiple TV partners. You have multiple leagues involved. But this was a situation where everyone was kind of rowing in the same direction, and there was a shared commitment to make this work for the Dream fans and the WNBA as a whole. And so it is a little complicated because you have the league and the networks agreeing to then, as you said, move up game 3 a day early. Then game 4, we have this sort of doubleheader situation, and it sounds like what they're actually going to do is they're going to do a whole kind of flipping their arena situation in between this WNBA Finals game and the Hawks season opener. I asked that it takes 3+ hours to actually change out the court. They're going to go from the Dream's court to the Hawks court. They have to then get the seats all set up again. They have to even change the broadcast camera. So it sounds like maybe it would be an easy fix if, you know, like us looking from the outside in, but there's a lot of moving parts here to make it work. But there was a shared commitment that even if this is a sort of messy situation, even if it's not perfect, that they wanted to make sure they got it right.
2: WNBA Finals begin Saturday with the best of seven between the Valkyries and the Dream. SportsCenter all night, ESPN Radio.
4: There's only 7 seconds on the clock. There are no timeouts. This is going to end up in a tie if they don't spike it. Wow. It ends up in a tie.
5: Trying to gain more for the kick. The right call is honestly that we can go clock it early.
6: I'm happy it wasn't a loss, and I'm sad it wasn't a win. That's how I feel.
2: Dallas played a winless team using an undrafted rookie quarterback. Eagles kicked a go-ahead field goal with 8 seconds left in the game. Giants, Commanders played each other. They were each inside the other's 25 in overtime. Yet none of those four teams in the division won in week 5. In Washington, the seat's been warm under coach Dan Quinn. Sunday's tie there didn't help. Lack of clock management in the end. The game ending without the Commanders able to stop the clock or getting the kicking team on the field. Packers defensive end Micah Parsons on his podcast saying what Jalen Daniels did at the end of the game probably cost Quinn his job. Dan Quinn was the defensive coordinator in Dallas a few years ago when Parsons was there.
7: Jalen Daniels probably cost my man Dan Quinn his job, to be honest with you.
8: That's tough.
7: To be honest with you. And I'm a big Jalen Daniels fan. But the reality is, like, he probably cost a lot of people their jobs this past weekend.
8: So you put none of that on the coaches here?
7: Hey, bro, and all respectfully, we get coached so much on these situations that, like, I'm a defensive player, and it's programmed in me. I know what to do in those situations.
8: 100%.
7: There's no way I'm taking a sack with 14 seconds of no timeouts. Like, and then, like, this is just, and mind you, it would be different if Jaden Daniels was a rookie. This is your third year. This is your third year. You've been to the NFC Championship game. You've been in big moments before. And to me, like, even after sack, you're casually getting up.
2: Micah Parsons on the edge with Micah Parsons. Then there was the Rams and Bills on Monday Night Football, and specifically special teams. Buffalo kicker Tyler Bass, 3-for-3 on field goal attempts. Rams kicker Harrison Mevis missed both of his tries, including one that was blocked in overtime.
9: I thought offensively and defensively we battled, thought some of the coverage units, we did some really good stuff. And in the kicking game, especially, you know, with our PAT field goal, not even close to good enough, it cost us the game tonight.
2: Rams coach Sean McVay, who moved on from his kicker on Tuesday. Ian Rappaport from the NFL Network.
10: Harrison Meavis is out with the Los Angeles Rams. Obviously, you had the block last night. You had the missed field goal earlier. It has been a struggle all season with that unit. They're bringing in Blake Groupie. The was with the Jets practice squad, actually. He spent some time with the Rams himself. They know him well. It's a significant change. And we saw the Sean McVay press conference. That is as real as it gets. Talk about accountability with your team, with players. The media is hearing. Players are hearing that as well. They heard him stand up there and go, I needed to be better, and today he made a major change.
2: Rams falling to 2-3 with the loss on Monday Night Football. Earlier on Unsportsmanlike, our Michelle Smallman.
11: You're probably feeling the pressure of all the expectations that everyone had for you at the beginning of this season. You were favored to win every game. You're favored to win the Super Bowl. And now the 49ers are undefeated. The Seahawks just lost a close game to them. They're sitting above you in the standings. And you've got injuries. You have to wonder what the vibes are like in the building with the Rams right now based on the results given the expectations this group had before the season. They have to be frustrated.
12: Feeling the pressure to get this group to the postseason and to have them contend for a championship. They came close last year. They lost in the NFC Championship game. This year, they added Myles Garrett, somebody that hasn't had any success once you get to the postseason football. You're talking about Devontae Adams, who's never won a championship. There are guys on this roster that are decorated, that have Hall of Fame resumes, that don't have a Super Bowl ring on their finger. And so I think Sean McVay feels that. Remember, Aaron Donald came back this season for the chance to play with Myles Garrett in hopes of contending for a championship. I got to imagine that Sean McVay feels all of that. And the question then becomes, if the pressure is on him, does that have a trickle-down effect to the rest of his locker room? Are the Rams the best version of themselves, or are they feeling the pressure of the expectations that everybody placed on them coming into this season?
2: That's our Chris Candy. Rams releasing their kicker after that showing on Monday Night Football. As for the Bills, running back James Cook essentially got a strongly worded email. Coach Joe Brady saying there would have to be consequences if his fumbling issues continue. Cook had two fumbles Monday, including one in overtime. That's now 4 on the season and 11 since the start of last season. Making your mark in your debut. That's next. SportsCenter All Night continues. It's ESPN Radio.
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2: You're somewhere in there. Is it
3: clear? Here we go. We got a fight.
4: And it's Peterson that's going to drop the gloves in his NHL debut. He gets a taker to go, and it's Jorian Donovan, whose dad at one point played for the Senators. Peterson, 3, 4, 5, rights. Dan Donovan comes back with a couple. He lands a few on Peterson. Peterson shakes it off, lands another couple rights, and they switch to their lefts. Peterson with an uppercut, then a haymaker over the top, follows back with another uppercut. Donovan returning a few, and some more uppercuts from Peterson. A fantastic tilt between two rookies in the National Hockey League. Welcome to the NHL, young man. Blues fans are going to love you.
5: There's mom and dad. Look at mom. She's so disappointed. She needs to take a breath. Get a beer, mom.
1: Go ahead, mom. 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Memorable debut there, and it comes in a blowout win.
4: Now there's 12-11 to go here in the third. Suter to the front of the net. He scores! A slapper to the goal. Beats Erson. And the Blues have gone on top, 4-1. 12:06 to go. Suter with two in the game.
1: 4-1 there. They go on to a 7-2 win. Three different players scoring two goals for the Blues in the same game for the first time since 2022. Blues, the 7-2 win over the Senators. St. Louis, not the only team putting up seven on Tuesday.
6: Off a face-off, puck picked up here, and failure to clear from Soucy in front of chance, and they score. Matthew Tkachuk to Brady Tkachuk, and this game is tied. Brady Tkachuk has his first goal as a Panther, and this game is tied at one with 17:33 to go in the second. Seth Jones across, Brady Tkachuk, Seth Jones straight on Matthew in the circle, a shot from Reinhart wide off the inboards, bounces, and they score, and it's Brady Tkachuk completing the hat trick. 3-1 Panthers, a power play goal. Brady Tkachuk, three consecutive goals here in the second period, and the Panthers lead by a pair, and Brady Tkachuk, a hat trick.
1: Natural hat trick for Brady Tkachuk, also picked up an assist in the 7-3 win over the Blue Jackets. Brady Tkachuk, first player in NHL history with a natural hat trick, where his brother assisted on all three. Matthew Tkachuk tying a franchise record with five assists in a game. Panthers beat the Blue Jackets 7-3, 104.3 WQAM with the call. Mammoth and Maple Leafs.
7: Penalty coming up, and it's going to be against Toronto. Here's a 2-on-1 shorthanded. This is Hayden and Stenlin. Hayden shoots, canceled out by Blankenberg. They score! Sergachev shorthanded, and it's 3-0.
1: 3-0 there. Mammoth go on to a 5-4 win over the Maple Leafs. Mammoth 41-0 when scoring at least five goals in a game in their franchise history. KSL Sports Zone with the call. Mammoth a 5-4 win. Five different goal scorers tying their most in a game this season. Maple Leafs scoring two goals after trailing 5-2. Still never been a three-goal comeback win on Frozen Frenzy night. Golden Knights and Predators.
8: Hanifin threw it across the top of the crease, but wide. Out the back door, Coghlan chips it on from distance, and a save by Saros. Hanifin centers, they score! Trevor Connolly, a one-time shot. Vegas leads 4-2 on Trevor Connolly's third goal of the season.
1: Fox Sports 98.9, Golden Knights a 5-2 win over the Predators. Jack Eichel scores for the fourth time this season. He has 13 points on the season, tied with Sebastian Aho for the for third in the NHL behind Connor McDavid and Evan Bouchard. Golden Knights' fifth win in their last six games. They score five in the win over the Predators. Jets score five. They beat the Wild 5-2. Jets four wins in their first six games for the third consecutive season. They won the President's Trophy in the 24-25 season, missed the playoffs last year. Blackhawks also scoring five. They get past the Penguins 5-3. Patrick Kane reaches 894 career assists. Connor Bedard, first point of the season. Blackhawks get the win, scoring five. The team that would score in overtime gets a fifth goal between the Devils and the Red Wings.
2: Looks to angle one left. Oh, and the pass is behind Arvidsson. The Devils race out. Pass up ahead for Jack. It's a breakaway. Jack, and he scores! Breakaway overtime. Game-winning goal for Jack Hughes as the Devils defeat the Detroit Red Wings 5-4.
1: Devils Hockey Network. Jack Hughes, 11th career overtime game winner. Second most in Devils franchise history. Patrick Elias with 16. Jack Hughes now has 11. Islanders get past the Canucks 3-2. Matthew Schaefer gets 2 assists. 14th career multi-point game.
3: We went up by 2 goals and then they, you know, fought back. So I think we just had to, you know, stick back to our game in that third. Get pucks deep. We can't force plays, but we just got to work them low, get pucks to the net. And, you know, I think we had one good shift there and Palms buried that one to go up. So then we got a, you know, power play at the end of the game. And I think we just had to end it there, play hard D-zone and, you know, just play our Islanders hockey.
1: Islanders with a 3-2 win over the Canucks. Heading home, all evened up. That's next. It's ESPN Radio.
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16: Marta Beck is running for House of Delegates in the 98th District. Marta Beck wants to protect our historic farmland and encourage agriculture. Marta Beck opposes the Sidewinder bottling plant, which will take over 1 million gallons of groundwater daily from Jefferson County and will threaten the historic village of Middleway. Oppose Sidewinder, support farmland, and support Jefferson County's history. Vote for Marta Beck.
17: This ad was paid for by Friends of Marta Beck.
16: Jenny Thacker is running for delegate in Jefferson County because she opposes Valley Link, the super high-voltage electric power line that is proposed to run through Jefferson County with no benefit to us. The Public Service Commission, 3 members appointed by the governor, will make the decision. Jenny Thacker wants to have the Public Service Commission members elected by the people so they are responsible to the people. Vote Jenny Thacker, paid for by Thacker for Delegate.
1: even with a two-game lead for the Brewers. That's coming up on Unsportsmanlike. 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
1: Rams make a roster change, releasing their kicker as part of the fallout from the Monday Night Football loss. Shohei Ohtani will be in the lineup for Game 3 of the NLCS. ALCS moves to Ohio after a split in Florida.
9: The pitch. Ground ball up the middle. Wells, the shortstop there behind the bag. Throws to first, and the ball game is over. Brian Baker remains perfect. Closing games for the Rays here in the postseason. And Tampa Bay wins it 3-1. This best of seven ALCS heads to Cleveland, Ohio, tied one game apiece.
1: Rays even the series. They are 4-0 in franchise history when they dropped the opener of a best of seven series. You heard game two here on ESPN Radio. Mike Cousins had the call. Back to the Trop. Mike.
9: Thank you, Jay. Jose Ramirez is at the center of everything that has to do with Cleveland baseball over the last 15 years. On Tuesday night, though, it was on the wrong side of things for the Cleveland Guardians. A two-out error in the fourth that led to three unearned runs by the Tampa Bay Rays. Final score was the Rays 3, the Guardians 1, and that ties the series one game apiece.
5: Yeah, and it was a hard chopper by Williamson. That when ball hits dirt, and you're taught this when you're young, when you're playing professional baseball, you charge automatically. You go in and you straddle that one. Jose Ramirez hesitated, and when he was going to make a play that he makes usually with his eyes closed, that hesitation cost him. He stayed flat-footed, came up early, and did not have the ball in hand, and that just opened the floodgates for the Tampa Bay Rays as they took advantage of not one, but two more runs and put a three spot in that fourth inning.
9: Rays starter Freddy Peralta was not perfect, but he was excellent. Six innings scoreless, four hits, two walks, six strikeouts. There weren't clean innings for Freddy Peralta. In fact, the Guardians stranded nine throughout the course of the game. But as Freddy Peralta, once known as Fastball Freddy with the Brewers, became Changeup Freddy this year with the Rays, he reverted to his old successful ways, throwing that pitch almost three quarters of the time tonight.
5: And he had control of it. He pitched upstairs with it. The extension was fabulous, but most importantly, the velocity was there, and he was able to sustain that velocity. A lot of foul balls against Freddy Peralta, but he did not bend at all. And usually you see guys bend and not break. This guy didn't bend. One hitter, Nathaniel Lowe, had a 2-0 count on Freddy Peralta. That was the only 2-0 count. And oh, by the way, when he got the 2-0, he said, okay, ya basta, enough. He ended up striking out Lowe as well.
9: The only Guardians run came in the seventh. Chase DeLauder with an RBI double. He remains fabulous. His first postseason strikeout tonight. But other than that, the RBI double, two walks. So he got the job done. The rest of the offense did not come through. And on the capping end of things, Brian Baker, the closer for the Rays, he's 4-for-4 in save opportunities and has yet to allow a hit in the postseason.
5: It's an uncomfortable at-bat versus both righties and lefties, and he was economical as well, being able to get outs, quick, easy, day off tomorrow. Now Kevin Cash can have him possibly for two.

0: to three games in Cleveland, but it's not going to be easy for the Tampa Bay Rays in Cleveland. They have a lot of confidence there. They play well, and Jose Ramirez is going to play with a chip on his shoulder.
1: On Tuesday night at Tropicana Field, the Rays win 3-1 over the Guardians, tying the best-of-seven series at one game apiece. The winner of Game 3, historically speaking, in a best-of-seven, goes on to take the series 70% of the time in Game 3.

0: They allowed all unearned. They're the seventh team to allow at least three runs in a postseason game, all unearned. It's the first since the Brewers did it in 2008 in the division series against the Phillies. Speaking of the Brewers, NLCS returns on Wednesday. Brewers taking the first two at home against the Dodgers. Game three in L.A., and we will see Shohei Ohtani. Manager Dave Roberts saying Ohtani was convicted and adamant that he's close to recovering from his slump, so he will be in the lineup for game three.
1: To be clear, it was never a benching. It was more of giving him, it's kind of what we did with Freddie in 2024. In 2024, he was ailing, wasn't feeling great. Give him a couple days, potentially, to then reset. He ends up winning the MVP in the World Series. So it's more of, hey, man, if you're not feeling good enough that you can feel like you can perform up to your ability, then we'll pivot. We'll give you a couple days. And talking to him, he feels like he's close to finding something and was close yesterday and finding something mechanically. With that, I'm excited. So I'm all about it, and so he'll be in there.
0: Ohtani 0 for 4 with a couple of strikeouts in the game 2 loss on Monday. He's been in the slump since his last home run, August 18th, 3 for 20 in the postseason, but will be in the game 3 lineup for the Dodgers. As for how Brewers manager Pat Murphy sees it,
2: I mean, we remember vividly at this time last year that he maybe had the best baseball game ever played the day he pitched against us and, you know, hit a home run every time up, it seemed like. You know, it's like, you can't forget that, his capabilities, whatever. But still, all that being said, you know how tough it is to execute what he did? You still have to go at him. You have to go at everybody.
0: Speaking of those feelings from a year ago, the series between these two teams, did the feeling that the Brewers had when they left L.A. last year stay with them?
2: 2 years ago in 24, we gave up the home run to Alonso when we had the series one and whatever inning that was, ninth inning, Alonso hits the homer and puts them ahead and we were shell-shocked. And I announced at that time, look, guys, somehow, I don't know how, but somehow this is going to help us. The awareness of that and what can happen. Somehow this is going to help us. The next year, we came here and offered an incredibly emotional division series and didn't have to play that wild card series. So we took a step in the right direction and then won that whatever divisional series. And I said at the end, hey, guys, remember this. It hurts. Remember it. I think they remembered so far. It seems like they remembered, and they're not going to roll over. You know, they're going to put up a fight.
0: And as for what he's told the team about being two wins away this year from the World Series?
2: When you're climbing a mountain, the way I look at it, you're climbing a mountain and you're getting really close to the top. And when you are, usually that path narrows a little bit. You know what I mean? It's not as wide. When you start the mountain, it seems like this wide. And then as you get closer and closer, most mountains are like that. And I think as you get closer, you just got to keep your footing, keep your head down, make sure you keep your footing. And you can't look too far ahead. When you look up for the prize, oh, where's the top? You might step in a crack or a pothole, right? You got to just keep your head down and go forward. You know, adversity's coming, you know, all that kind of stuff could possibly come whenever. Just keep responding, keep your head down and keep going. The belief had to be there at some point, you know, like they didn't just wake up yesterday morning or this morning and say, oh, you know, we could do this thing. You know, I think their belief has been there. You know, Yelich just spoke openly about it. I think the guys followed the lead. Contreras has spoke openly about it. This is what we're doing. But you got to keep your head down and take each step.
0: Game three of the NLCS Wednesday. It's here on ESPN Radio, as is every pitch of baseball's postseason. 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
3: Bass lines it up. Snap by Ferguson. Hold by Domann. Kick on the way. And it is good. And the Bills have won it in overtime. Tyler Bass from 45 yards out lifts the Bills to a dramatic 37-34 overtime victory.
0: We saw it on Monday Night Football. 97 Rock with the call. Bills escape with the win after blocking what would have been a game-winning field goal from the Rams. Rams fall to 2-3 with the loss. ESPN analyst Mina

0: times.
1: I'm not worried. Obviously, they're not going to go undefeated. But I think this offense is fine. And I think the defense, honestly, given the fact they're still missing their best player, Myles Garrett, they've been quite good over the course of the season. And I do think they're going to get him better and better as the season goes on, especially if Garrett returns healthy and looks anything like he has in recent years. But this special teams problem in Los Angeles, it's concerning because it's not just a problem this season. This has been now the fatal flaw of this team for multiple seasons, even thinking back to the championship game, you know, in the playoffs. They just had these issues crop up over and over. It's not just blocked field goals. It's returns. It's punts. It's all of it. And they've tried to make changes. They hired a new special teams coordinator this year, but it seems like it's not getting better anytime soon. And as you know, in these important games, in these big games, especially when it goes to overtime in the postseason, all three phases matter, and if they can't fix special teams, that is a serious area of concern.
0: Rams make a change on special teams, releasing kicker Harrison Mivas on Tuesday. ESPN's Dan Graziano.
2: They're 2-3. They're lucky they're not 1-4. They should have lost the Eagles last week. This is what I'm saying, the real issues. Every team has issues to solve. The Rams were not exempt from that just because they had a monster offseason, and that's what we are seeing. I'm watching Greg Rousseau block a kick in overtime, and I'm thinking to myself, pretty cool if your best pass rusher plays.
3: Right.
2: And the Rams guy is out for we don't know how long, and they haven't really had him all season. Aaron Donald made an impact last night, but he's played in three of their five games, and frankly, at times, he's looked like a guy that didn't play the last 2 years. Their left tackle threw a punch after this game. Is probably,
4: that was crazy.
2: I doubt he'll be playing next week when they face the Cardinals, who they should beat, but it's a division game. Look, the Rams, I think, ultimately will be a good team, but they are an older team. They are a little bit of a top-heavy, thinner kind of roster, and that stuff shows up when you start getting into these games. That was my only point all summer with the Rams. Not that I think they're going to be bad, but I think just like every other team in the league, they're actually going to have to earn it, and that's what we're seeing.
0: And Dan, touching on that other fallout from the Monday night matchup, that little dust-up in midfield as players were milling around post-game, exchanging jerseys, Bills linebacker Bradley Chubb, Rams tackle Alaric Jackson exchanging words, and then Jackson took a swing. And it is costing him 2 games without pay, suspended by the NFL on Tuesday. ESPN analyst Jeff Saturday.
5: Can't do it, man. After the game, jerseys are off. We're all done. Why are you hanging around? Go to the locker room. Yeah. Like, these kind of things are such a waste. I don't know how many games you know he's going to get suspended.
6: Sure.
5: I mean, we just saw a guy who gets caught up in a ruckus on the sideline. There's 30 dudes around grabbing him, and he headbutts, and he's getting kicked out for a game. You know throwing a punch after a game, you're going to get games. It just, it's such a waste. He's such a valuable asset to that team. Tony Dungy used to say it best, Jim Moore, Jim Caldwell, all my coaches, you say the same. There is not a player on their sideline that's as important as you are for our team. Jackson, that's exactly, nobody on their team is nearly as important as what you are to that Rams organization. You can't make decisions like that. You can't go swing. And now ultimately we all pay the price because you lost your head in that moment. Just can't have it. Can't do it.
0: And as a result, Jackson gets the suspension. He's eligible to appeal under the CBA. The team says they understand Jackson will do so. SportsCenter All Night, ESPN Radio. College football with some big matchups this weekend. UCLA, though, going to be shorthanded. Looks like for the rest of the season, ESPN's Pete Thamel.
7: Nico Imaleava is dealing with a knee injury. The expectation is that he will miss the rest of the season. That has not been made official. Bob Chesney was waiting, he said yesterday, for UCLA's doctors to take a look at Nico. But obviously, he took that awkward fall, and they wanted to get retested before they said anything officially. But it looks like it's going to be Ty Diefenbach's show going forward. Now, look, Bob Chesney made clear that Madden Imaleava, Nico's younger brother, is in the mix to get reps. And if Ty Diefenbach struggles, Madden Imaleava could end up getting snaps for UCLA. But for now, the expectation is no more Nico the rest of the year, and it'll be Ty Diefenbach to keep the undefeated Bruins on the unlikely playoff hunt.
0: And this weekend, giving us a handful of impressive matchups, Notre Dame, BYU, one of them. What do the Irish need to prove? ESPN's Booger McFarland.
8: Competition hasn't been very good so far, so I want to see CJ Carr. I want to see him against a tight defense, especially playing man coverage. I want to see if Notre Dame can run the football. You lose Jeremiah Love, you lose Jadarian Price. Can you run the football against big-time competition? And their Achilles heel on defense last year was rushing the passer. Can Boubacar Traore and the rest of his defensive line mates, can they get after the quarterback? everything that we thought we knew about Notre Dame, we still need to see it against big-time competition. And like it or not, this will be their first big test of the season. No disrespect to Wisconsin. I think BYU will provide the biggest test until they take on Miami. So, quite frankly, I got to see everything because this is their first test.
0: Notre Dame and BYU in a top 10 matchup, 7:30 Eastern on ABC. Aforementioned Wisconsin, they play at UCLA this weekend. We'll also see the big matchup between Florida and Texas and Ohio State, Indiana. That one from Bloomington to kick off things on Saturday afternoon. Does LA have five? That's next. SportsCenter All Night continues. It's ESPN Radio.
3: Hey, this is Rich Eisen. Coming up on Wednesday, Kurt Warner, fresh back from London, but he's watching tape. Why is Drake May playing so well? 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Kurt joins us on all of that. 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

0: NBA preseason is continuing this week. Lakers-Warriors meeting on Tuesday. Walker Kessler, 11 points in his L.A. debut. ESPN's Dave McMenamin.
1: Obviously, the Lakers are used to having momentum from their big man in the middle, right? You go back to Kareem Abdul-Jabbar, Wilt Chamberlain, George Mikan, Shaquille O'Neal, Pau Gasol, Anthony Davis, on and on and on. And they're hoping that the 7'2" Kessler can be the defensive anchor for a team that was 19th in defensive rating last year. Certainly, he already, you know, hurt that pinky blocking his shot by hitting his pinky against the backboard. They hope he can block shots and just try to stay a little healthier when the game starts to count.
2: J.J. Redick hasn't shared who will round out the starting five. How's Redick figuring that out?
1: It's been a little disjointed, in J.J. Redick's words, about as he's tried to evaluate these pieces because of some cascading injuries, knick-knack injuries, but still he hasn't had the luxury of having all his guys available at one time. He hopes that he can really mix and match some of these players and see what will fit best. Like, obviously, next to Austin Reeves and Luka Doncic, you're going to want to have a 3-and-D threat, so that's why they've been looking at guys like Zaire Williams, Matisse Thybulle. Jake LaRavia was a longtime starter last year. He's shooting 6-for-11 from three in preseason thus far. That was kind of one of the knocks on his game last year, that he was very durable, played all 82 games, but didn't consistently hit the outside shot. And there's also second-year forward Adu Thiro, who's been very intriguing, had a very good summer. He's maybe the best athlete on this Lakers roster. And, you know, there's an outside chance that they want to have him in there because he can not only be a staunch defensive player, but also be a lob threat above the rim for Luka Doncic.
0: NBA regular season right around the corner. SportsCenter all night. ESPN Radio back to the ice. Flames double up the Ducks 4-2. Calgary getting its first win this season, snapping a five-game losing streak to start the season. Bruins on the road, double up the Sharks, 6-3 in San Jose. Avs edge the Stars, 3-2. Colorado with 29 goals scored this season, tied for the third most through their first six games of a season in franchise history, and their most since relocating to Colorado in 1995. Canadiens get past the Sabres in a shootout. Rangers, a 4-1 win over the Lightning. Tampa Bay's second loss this season. Both of them coming against the Rangers on the road. They've allowed more goals to the Rangers than the other four teams they've played combined. The night, not all bad for Tampa Bay, though.
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3: Number five.
0: The ALCS is now a best of five. Guardians and Rays wind up splitting the first two with the Trump.
5: Biggest at bat of the night after an error on Ramirez. Left on left. He drives into the gap right center field. That's a base hit. Simpson scores. Williamson touches home coming in from second. And Liam Hicks with a two-out, two-run single in the last of the fourth. We were tied 0-0, and now it's 3-0 Tampa Bay.
3: Number four.
0: For Tampa Bay area fans, Rays were playing at home. Lightning were not. They lose in New York to the Rangers, part of Tuesday's full slate of hockey, the Frozen Frenzy in Detroit on the Devils Hockey Network. There was a 4-4 game in overtime.
6: Looks to angle one left. Oh, and the pass is behind Arvidsson. The Devils race out. Pass up ahead for Jack. It's a breakaway, Jack, and he scores! Breakaway overtime. Game-winning goal for Jack Hughes as the Devils defeat the Detroit Red Wings 5-4.
3: Number three.
0: In Raleigh, Hurricanes rally in the third against Washington. 99-9 the fan.
7: Is Carolina going to work out in front? Svechnikov, he scores! It's a power play goal! What a backhand! And that is how you cash in! It's 3-2 Carolina.
3: Number two.
0: In Philly, Kraken come away with a win over the Flyers in a shootout. A game that also featured a milestone moment in the second. 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
8: Down for Samoskevich to the high slot. Onovainen shoots, scores! Ville Onovainen, his first goal in the National Hockey League, has given the Kraken a 2-0 lead with 11:06 to play in the second period.
3: Number one.
0: Ottavainen had one for the Kraken in Philly there, while in Columbus, one guy would score the first three for the Panthers.

0: WQAM.
1: Seth Jones straight on Matthew in the circle. A shot from Reinhart wide off the inboards. Bounces and they score. And it's Brady Tkachuk completing the hat trick. 3-1 Panthers, a power play goal. Brady Tkachuk, three consecutive goals here in the second period. And the Panthers lead by a pair. And Brady Tkachuk, a hat trick.
0: With his brother Matthew assisting on all three of those goals. In fact, Matthew Tkachuk tying a franchise record with five assists in the Panthers' win over the Blue Jackets. Baseball, Rays, Guardians tied up at a game apiece. Brewers up 2-0 on the Dodgers. L.A. says they will have Shohei Ohtani in the lineup for Game 3 tonight. But it's been a up-and-down season. A lot of downs for Ohtani. Steve Mason from ESPN 710 L.A.
2: Now, I think that what we're seeing from Shohei is the byproduct of trying to do both, trying to pitch and trying to hit. I think that was a mistake this year. Maybe his days of doing that are over, or at least they should be very, very limited. Shohei should not be starting at the beginning of the season. You work him in starting in August, so he's usable, but too many innings. And I think this is the byproduct of trying to do both.
0: Hasn't homered since mid-August. Mistakes have been costly. We learned that in Game 2 at the Trop. We'll have more on that next. The SportsCenter All Night continues. It's ESPN Radio.
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3: Biggest at bat of the night after an error on Ramirez. Left on left. He drops into the gap right center field. It's a base hit. And Liam Hicks with a two-out, two-run single. Now it's 3-0 Tampa Bay.
2: We have the latest with Shohei Ohtani and the Dodgers as they get ready for game three down 0-2.
4: To be clear, it was never a benching. It was more of, hey man, if you're not feeling good enough that you can feel like you can perform up to your ability, then we'll pivot. We'll give you a couple days. And so he'll be in there.
2: All 32 NHL teams are in action for the Frozen Frenzy.
3: It's in the Devils race out. Pass up ahead for Jack. It's a breakaway, Jack, and he scores! Breakaway overtime game-winning goal for Jack Hughes.
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6: 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Will baseball's best player be playing baseball this week? That's straight ahead. NLCS resumes on Wednesday. Tuesday, the ALCS in the spotlight. Guardians taking the series opener on the road in St. Petersburg. As for game two at the Trop, it was scoreless to the fourth.
3: Count is 2-1. Here it comes. Swinging a grounder, third base. Ramirez, and it gets by Jose Ramirez into left field. The Rays are on the board as Mesa scores. Simpson goes to third, and Williamson is into second base. It's the Rays 1, the Guardians nothing in the bottom of the fourth as the ball got by the Cleveland cornerstone at third, Jose Ramirez.
6: Rays breaking through, taking advantage of that error. And Tampa Bay was not done.
3: Second and third with two out for Liam Hicks. Biggest at bat of the night after an error on Ramirez. Left on left. He drives into the gap right center field. That's a base hit. Simpson scores. Williamson touches home coming in from second. And Liam Hicks with a two out, two run single in the last of the fourth. We were tied 0-0, and now it's 3-0 Tampa Bay.
6: Rays out in front by three. Unearned runs, all of them. Then the Rays starter does his job.
3: The 3-2 again. Swing and a miss, strike three. Change up for Freddy Peralta. He pumps his fist, pounds it against his chest as he walks off with very likely his last pitch of the night.
6: Cleveland would get on the scoreboard with an RBI double in the seventh. But that's as close as the Guardians would get.
3: The pitch. Ground ball up the middle. Wells, the shortstop there behind the bag. Throws to first, and the ball game is over. Brian Baker remains perfect. Closing games for the Rays here in the postseason. And Tampa Bay wins it 3-1. This best of seven ALCS heads to Cleveland, Ohio, tied one game apiece.
6: Mike Cousins calling it here on ESPN Radio. 3-1 the final. First two are split at the Trop. The Rays even the series. They are 4-0 in franchise history when trailing 1-0 in a best of seven. They're the only unbeaten franchise. They get 300 runs in the fourth en route to the win. Tampa Bay manager Kevin Cash.
7: Yeah, big knock by Liam Hicks there after the one run came in through the air, but put some pressure on the defense. I mean, Jose Ramirez is as good as any third baseman there is in the game. And, you know, we were fortunate to maybe catch a break there. But once you catch the break, it's kind of what you do with it. And Liam picked us up in a big way. He had a lot of good at-bats against Messick tonight, who's obviously very tough.
6: Liam Hicks goes 2-for-3 with the two RBI. And after the win, chatted with our Buster Olney.
8: Freddy Peralta's velocity was up tonight. What'd you think of his stuff?
9: Unbelievable. I mean, yeah, they call him Fastball Freddy for a reason. And it was working today. Just so happy for him. I mean, he works his butt off. To see how good he is right now, this is unbelievable.
8: First pitch strikes is 17 to 24 batters he faced. How important was that and what he was doing tonight?
9: I think that establishes everything. You know, no one.

0: liked hitting in a 0-1 count, and it makes it so much tougher. So credit to him for being able to land all kinds of pitches in the zone. That was great.
1: You had a good view of the ground ball hit to Jose Ramirez. What was your reaction as you see it go through his legs?
0: I mean, you got to take advantage of those moments when that happens. So, yeah, when I was coming up to the plate, I thought about that. And, I mean, yeah, you don't really see that happen with him. He's such a good player. But luckily, we were able to capitalize.
1: And you get the two-run single. How did that feel?
0: Oh, unbelievable. I mean, yeah, I've been pressing a little bit here, trying to get some hits, trying to help the team win as much as I can. So that felt great.
1: How you feeling about the series 1-1?
0: Yeah, I mean, it's a dogfight. This is a good team we're up against. So every game comes right down to the wire. So it's been a ton of fun, but hopefully we can keep it going.
1: William, thanks.
2: William Hicks, 2-for-3. He had been 1-for-12 with one RBI this postseason. He was dropped to 8th in the order, drove in 2 runs en route to the win for the Rays, 3-1 over the Guardians in Game 2. Cleveland's loss, snapping a 4-game win streak. They are headed home, though, with the series tied at 1. Cleveland manager Stephen Vogt.
3: Yeah, we feel great. Obviously, we would have loved to have taken tonight. That would have been really big. And we had our position and our opportunities to do that. But going home 1-1 to go have 3 games in front of our fans and in Cleveland, we feel really good about that. And we're excited to get it going.
2: He did see, though, Jose Ramirez with that fourth inning error that led to 3 unearned runs.
3: Yeah, I haven't seen a replay from straight on yet, but what it looked like is took that first hop. Jose kind of got stuck. It looked like he just didn't move his feet. And I don't know if it hit the lip or not on the second hop, but just looked like he sat back a little bit with his feet set instead of moving his feet. So tough break right there, and obviously they capitalized.
2: At the plate, Jose Ramirez 1-for-4 with his 49th career postseason hit, but Cleveland comes up short. They lose game 2, 3-1, series even at a game apiece. Game 3 Thursday from Cleveland, 6 o'clock Eastern, Wednesday, game 3 of the NLCS. Dodgers heading home after dropping the first 2 in Milwaukee, and L.A. will likely have Shohei Ohtani in the lineup. Manager Dave Roberts saying Ohtani was convicted and adamant that he's close to recovering, so he will be in the lineup for Game 3. He went 0-for-4 with a pair of strikeouts in the 7-4 loss to the Brewers in Game 2 on Monday. Dave Roberts said he would be checking with Ohtani to gauge whether he would continue playing.
4: I did talk to Shohei, had a great conversation. He's adamant. He feels good enough to be in there. He's close to finding something with his swing, and I feel great about it. And so, yeah, he wants to be in there and help us win a ball game and win a championship. So great conversation, and I'm excited about having him in there. It's everything. It's the upper body. It's the knee, and he's just not perfect. He's not. But in his words, he's ready to go.
2: Ohtani hasn't homered since August 18th. He's driven in 1 run since then, 11-for-70 with 29 strikeouts to finish the regular season. ESPN insider Tim Kirkchen.
5: I understand it, 3-for-20. He also finished the season in a 13-for-70, and the 24 straight games without a homer ties his longest such streak in his major league career. However, I spoke to 2 major league managers today and asked them point blank, what would you do with Ohtani? And they said, if he's healthy, he has to play. The presence in the order, for one, and it would be embarrassing to take him out of the lineup if he is healthy enough to play. You can't tell me there are 9 better hitters on the Dodgers. So the only way you take him out of the lineup, if he says, my body is killing me, the knee is not responding, and I shouldn't be in there, now they have an excuse to take him out. But as long as he says, I can do this, you have to put him out there because he's the best player most people have ever seen. You can't sit him down in almost a must-win situation.
6: Right. And this, by the way, is not to make any excuses for Shohei Ohtani, but it's not just Shohei Ohtani. L.A. is 2-for-26 with runners in scoring position.
5: Right, and Andy Páez is 2-for-3. The rest of the team is 0-for-23 with runners in scoring position. So, again, Ohtani is swinging the bat right now as badly as I've ever seen. He chased a pitch I've never seen him go after. He looked that bad on it. But this is going to come around. Every time we question this guy, he then seems to follow up and do something really impressive. I'm not suggesting it's going to happen here, but he needs to be in the lineup unless he's too injured to do so.
2: 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Game three Wednesday. 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Every pitch of baseball's postseason is here on ESPN Radio. Right now, SportsCenter all night. Speaking of postseasons, the WNBA Finals getting underway this week. Valkyries hosting the first two. The Dream, they'd been busy trying to find a spot to host in Atlanta since their home court holds about 3,500. Tuesday, we learned games three and four will be at State Farm Arena, home of the Hawks. ESPN's Alexa Philippou.
7: I just got off the phone with Hawks CEO Steve Kunin, and he told me that, look, this is a very complicated situation because you have multiple teams involved, including multiple NBA teams, because the Hawks season opener was involved there. You have different ownership groups for those teams between the W and the NBA. Then you also have multiple TV partners. You have multiple leagues involved. But this was a situation where everyone was kind of rowing in the same direction, and there was a shared commitment to make this work for the Dream fans and the WNBA as a whole. And so it is a little complicated because you have the league and the networks agreeing to then, as you said, move up game three a day early. Then game four, we have this sort of doubleheader situation. And it sounds like what they're actually going to do is they're going to do a whole kind of flipping their arena situation in between this WNBA finals game and the Hawks season opener. I asked that it takes 3+ hours to actually change out the court. They're going to go from the Dream's court to the Hawks court. They have to then get the seats all set up again. They have to even change the broadcast camera. So it sounds like maybe it would be an easy fix if, you know, like us looking from the outside in, but there's a lot of moving parts here to make it work. But there was a sure commitment that even if this is a sort of messy situation, even if it's not perfect, that they wanted to make sure they got it right.
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8: There's only 7 seconds on the clock. There are no timeouts. This is going to end up in a tie if they don't spike it. Wow. It ends up in a tie.
9: Trying to gain more for the kick. The right call is honestly late. We can go clock it early.
10: I'm happy it wasn't a loss, and I'm sad it wasn't a win. That's how I feel.
2: Dallas played a winless team using an undrafted rookie quarterback. Eagles kicked a go-ahead field goal with 8 seconds left in the game. Giants, Commanders played each other. They were each inside the other's 25 in overtime. Yet none of those four teams in the division won in week five. In Washington, the seat's been warm under coach Dan Quinn. Sunday's tie there didn't help. Lack of clock management in the end. The game ending without the Commanders able to stop the clock or getting the kicking team on the field. Packers defensive end Micah Parsons on his podcast saying what Jalen Daniels did at the end of the game probably cost Quinn his job. Dan Quinn was the defensive coordinator in Dallas a few years ago when Parsons was there.
11: Jalen Daniels probably cost my man Dan Quinn his job, to be honest with you.
12: That's tough.
11: To be honest with you. And I'm a big Jalen Daniels fan. But the reality is, like, he probably cost a lot of people their jobs this past weekend.
12: So you put none of that on the coaches here?
11: Hey, bro, and all respectfully, we get coached so much on these situations that, like, I'm a defensive player, and it's programmed in me. I know what to do in those situations.
12: 100%.
11: There's no way I'm taking a sack with 14 seconds of no timeouts. Like, and then, like, this is just, and mind you, it would be different if Jaden Daniels was a rookie. This is your third year. This is your third year. You've been to the NFC Championship game. You've been in big moments before. And to me, like, even after sack, you're casually getting up.
2: Micah Parsons on the edge with Micah Parsons. Then there was the Rams and Bills on Monday Night Football, and specifically special teams. Buffalo kicker Tyler Bass, 3-for-3 on field goal attempts. Rams kicker Harrison Mevis missed both of his tries, including one that was blocked in overtime.
13: I thought offensively and defensively we battled, thought some of the coverage units, we did some really good stuff. And in the kicking game, especially, with our PAT field goal, not even close to good enough, it cost us the game tonight.
2: Rams coach Sean McVay, who moved on from his kicker on Tuesday, Ian Rappaport from the NFL Network.
14: Harrison Mevis is out with the Los Angeles Rams. Obviously, you had the block last night. You had the missed field goal earlier. It has been a struggle all season with that unit. They're bringing in Blake Groupie. He was with the Jets practice squad, actually. He spent some time with the Rams himself. They know him well. It's a significant change. And we saw the Sean McVay press conference. That is as real as it gets. You talk about accountability with your team, with players. The media is hearing. Players are hearing that as well. They heard him stand up there and go, I needed to be better, And today he made a major change.

0: Rams falling to 2-3 with the loss on Monday Night Football. 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
1: You're probably feeling the pressure of all the expectations that everyone had for you at the beginning of this season. You were favored to win every game. You're favored to win the Super Bowl. And now the 49ers are undefeated. The Seahawks just lost a close game to them. They're sitting above you in the standings. And you've got injuries. You have to wonder what the vibes are like in the building with the Rams right now based on the results given the expectations this group had before the season. They have to be frustrated.
2: Feeling the pressure to get this group to the postseason and to have them contend for a championship. They came close last year. They lost in the NFC Championship game. This year, they added Myles Garrett, somebody that hasn't had any success once you get to the postseason football. You're talking about Devontae Adams, who's never won a championship. There are guys on this roster that are decorated, that have Hall of Fame resumes, that don't have a Super Bowl ring on their finger. And so I think Sean McVay feels that. Remember, Aaron Donald came back this season for the chance to play with Myles Garrett in hopes of contending for a championship. I got to imagine that Sean McVay feels all of that. And the question then becomes, if the pressure is on him, does that have a trickle-down effect to the rest of his locker room? Are the Rams the best version of themselves, or are they feeling the pressure of the expectations that everybody placed on them coming into this season?
0: That's our Chris Candy. Rams releasing their kicker after that showing on Monday Night Football. As for the Bills, running back James Cook essentially got a strongly worded email. Coach Joe Brady saying there would have to be consequences if his fumbling issues continue. Cook had two fumbles Monday, including one in overtime. That's now 4 on the season and 11 since the start of last season. Making your mark in your debut. That's next. SportsCenter All Night continues. It's ESPN Radio.
3: 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Arch Manning leads the Longhorns into a pivotal showdown with the Florida Gators. 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
9: 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Memorable debut there, and it comes in a blowout win.
10: Now there's 12-11 to go here in the third. Suter to the front of the net. He scores! A slapper to the goal. Beats Erson. And the Blues have gone on top 4-1. 12-06 to go. Suter with two in the game.
9: 4-1 there. They go on to a 7-2 win. Three different players scoring two goals for the Blues in the same game for the first time since 2022. Blues, the 7-2 win over the Senators. St. Louis, not the only team putting up seven on Tuesday.
10: Off a face-off, puck picked up here, and failure to clear from Soucy in front of chance, and they score. Matthew Tkachuk to Brady Tkachuk, and this game is tied. Brady Tkachuk has his first goal as a Panther, and this game is tied at one with 17:33 to go in the second. Seth Jones across Brady Tkachuk. Seth Jones straight on Matthew in the circle. A shot from Reinhart wide off the end boards, bounces, and they score, and it's Brady Tkachuk completing the hat trick. 3-1 Panthers, a power play goal. Brady Tkachuk, three consecutive goals here in the second period, and the Panthers lead by a pair, and Brady Tkachuk, a hat trick.
9: Natural hat trick for Brady Tkachuk, also picked up an assist in the 7-3 win over the Blue Jackets. Brady Tkachuk, first player in NHL history with a natural hat trick, where his brother assisted on all three. Matthew Tkachuk tying a franchise record with five assists in a game. Panthers beat the Blue Jackets 7-3, 104.3 WQAM with the call. Mammoth and Maple Leafs.
11: Penalty coming up, and it's going to be against Toronto. Here's a 2-on-1 shorthanded. This is Hayden and Stenlund. Hayden shoots, canceled out by Blankenberg. They score! Sergachev shorthanded, and it's 3-0.
9: 3-0 there. Mammoth go on to a 5-4 win over the Maple Leafs. Mammoth 41-0 when scoring at least five goals in a game in their franchise history. KSL Sports Zone with the call. Mammoth a 5-4 win. Five different goal scorers tying their most in a game this season. Maple Leafs scoring two goals after trailing 5-2. Still never been a three-goal comeback win on Frozen Frenzy Night. Golden Knights and Predators.
10: Hanifin threw it across the top of the crease, but wide. Out the back door, Coghlan chips it on from distance. And a save by Saros. Hanifin centers, they score! Trevor Connolly, a one-time shot. Vegas leads 4-2 on Trevor Connolly's third goal of the season.
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0: Tonight's a 5-2 win over the Predators. Jack Eichel scores for the fourth time this season. He has 13 points on the season, tied with Sebastian Aho for third in the NHL behind Connor McDavid and Evan Bouchard. Golden Knights' fifth win in their last six games. They score 5 in the win over the Predators. Jets score 5. They beat the Wild 5-2. Jets 4 wins in their first six games for the third consecutive season. They won the President's Trophy in the 24-25 season. Missed the playoffs last year. Blackhawks also scoring 5. They get past the Penguins 5-3. Patrick Kane reaches 894 career assists. Connor Bedard, first point of the season. Blackhawks get the win, scoring 5. The team that would score in overtime gets a fifth goal between the Devils and the Red Wings.
1: Looks to angle one left. Oh, and the pass is behind Arvidsson. The Devils race out. Pass up ahead for Jack. It's a breakaway. Jack, and he scores! Breakaway overtime. Game-winning goal for Jack Hughes as the Devils defeat the Detroit Red Wings 5-4.
0: Devils Hockey Network. Jack Hughes, 11th career overtime game winner, second most in Devils franchise history. Patrick Elias with 16. Jack Hughes now has 11. Islanders get past the Canucks 3-2. Matthew Schaefer gets 2 assists. 14th career multi-point game.
2: We went up by 2 goals and then they, you know, fought back. So I think we just had to, you know, stick back to our game in that third. Get pucks deep. We can't force plays, but we just got to work them low, get pucks to the net. And, you know, I think we had one good shift there in Palmsbury, that one to go up. So then we got a, you know, power play at the end of the game. And I think we just had to end it there, play hard D-zone, and, you know, just play our Islanders hockey.
0: Islanders with a 3-2 win over the Canucks. Heading home all evened up. That's next. It's ESPN Radio.
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3: First, and the ball game is over. Brian Baker remains perfect, closing games for the Rays here in the postseason. And Tampa Bay wins it 3-1. This best of seven ALCS heads to Cleveland, Ohio, tied one game apiece.
4: Rays even the series. They are 4-0 in franchise history when they dropped the opener of a best-of-seven series. You heard Game 2 here on ESPN Radio. Mike Cousins had the call. Back to the Trop. Mike?
5: Thank you, Jay. Jose Ramirez is at the center of everything that has to do with Cleveland baseball over the last 15 years. On Tuesday night, though, it was on the wrong side of things for the Cleveland Guardians. A two-out error in the fourth that led to three unearned runs by the Tampa Bay Rays. Final score was the Rays 3, the Guardians 1, and that ties the series one game apiece.
6: Yeah, and it was a hard chopper by Williamson. That when ball hits dirt, and you're taught this when you're young, when you're playing professional baseball, you charge automatically. You go in and you straddle that one. Jose Ramirez hesitated. And when he was going to make a play that he makes usually with his eyes closed, that hesitation cost him. He stayed flat-footed, came up early, and did not have the ball in hand. And that just opened the floodgates for the Tampa Bay Rays as they took advantage of not one, but two more runs and put a three spot in that fourth inning.
5: Rays starter Freddie Peralta was not perfect, but he was excellent. Six innings scoreless, four hits, two walks, six strikeouts. There weren't clean innings for Freddie Peralta. In fact, the Guardians stranded nine throughout the course of the game. But as Freddie Peralta, once known as Fastball Freddie with the Brewers, became Changeup Freddie this year with the Rays, he reverted to his old successful ways, throwing that pitch almost three quarters of the time tonight.
6: And he had control of it. He pitched upstairs with it. The extension was fabulous, but most importantly, the velocity was there, and he was able to sustain that velocity. A lot of foul balls against Freddie Peralta, but he did not bend at all. And usually you see guys bend and not break. This guy didn't bend. One hitter, Nathaniel Lowe, had a 2-0 count on Freddie Peralta. That was the only 2-0 count. And oh, by the way, when he got the 2-0, he said, okay, ya basta, enough. He ended up striking out Lowe as well.
5: The only Guardians run came in the seventh. Chase DeLauder with an RBI double. He remains fabulous. His first postseason strikeout tonight. But other than that, the RBI double, two walks. So he got the job done. The rest of the offense did not come through. And on the capping end of things, Brian Baker, the closer for the Rays, he's 4-for-4 in save opportunities and has yet to allow a hit in the postseason.
6: It's an uncomfortable at-bat versus both righties and lefties, and he was economical as well. Being able to get outs, quick, easy, day off tomorrow. Now Kevin Cash can have him possibly for two of the three games in Cleveland, but it's not going to be easy for the Tampa Bay Rays in Cleveland. They have a lot of confidence there. They play well, and Jose Ramirez is going to play with a chip on his shoulder.
5: On Tuesday night at Tropicana Field, the Rays win 3-1 over the Guardians, tying the best-of-seven series at one game apiece. The winner of Game 3, historically speaking, in a best-of-seven, goes on to take the series 70% of the time. And Game 3 is on ESPN Radio Thursday night. For Eduardo Perez, I'm Mike Cousins, right here on your home for every pitch of the postseason. 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
4: All right, Mike, well done. At the Trop, the series is tied at a game apiece. The Guardians lost, snapping a four-game win streak, was tied for their second longest in playoff history. The three runs they allowed, all unearned. They're the seventh team to allow at least three runs in a postseason game, all unearned. It's the first since the Brewers did it in 2008 in the division series against the Phillies. Speaking of the Brewers, NLCS returns on

0: already in 2024. In 2024, he was ailing, wasn't feeling great. Give him a couple days, potentially, to then reset. He ends up winning the MVP in the World Series. So it's more of, hey, man, if you're not feeling good enough that you can feel like you can perform up to your ability, then we'll pivot. We'll give you a couple days. And talking to him, he feels like he's close to finding something and was close yesterday in finding something mechanically. With that, I'm excited. So I'm all about it, and so he'll be in there.
1: Ohtani 0 for 4 with a couple of strikeouts in the game 2 loss on Monday. He's been in the slump since his last home run, August 18th, 3 for 20 in the postseason, but will be in the game 3 lineup for the Dodgers. As for how Brewers manager Pat Murphy sees it,
2: I mean, we remember vividly at this time last year that he maybe had the best baseball game ever played the day he pitched against us and, you know, hit a home run every time up, it seemed like. You know, it's like, well, you can't forget that, his capabilities, whatever. But still, all that being said, you know how tough it is to execute what he did? You still have to go at him. You have to go at everybody.
1: Speaking of those feelings from a year ago, the series between these two teams, did the feeling that the Brewers had when they left L.A. last year stay with them?
2: 2 years ago in 24, we gave up the home run to Alonso when we had the series one and whatever inning that was, ninth inning, Alonso hits the homer and puts them ahead and we were shell-shocked. And I announced at that time, look, guys, somehow, I don't know how, but somehow this is going to help us. The awareness of that and what can happen. Somehow this is going to help us. The next year, we came here and offered an incredibly emotional division series and didn't have to play that wild card series. So we took a step in the right direction and then won that whatever divisional series. And I said at the end, hey, guys, remember this. It hurts. Remember it. I think they remembered so far. It seems like they remembered and they're not going to roll over. You know, they're going to put up a fight.
1: And as for what he's told the team about being 2 wins away this year from the World Series?
2: When you're climbing a mountain, the way I look at it, you're climbing a mountain and you're getting really close to the top. And when you are, usually that path narrows a little bit. You know what I mean? It's not as wide. When you start the mountain, it seems like this wide. And then as you get closer and closer, most mountains are like that. And I think as you get closer, you just got to keep your footing, keep your head down, make sure you keep your footing. And you can't look too far ahead. When you look up for the prize, oh, where's the top? You might step in a crack or a pothole, right? You got to just keep your head down and go forward. You know, adversity's coming, you know, all that kind of stuff could possibly come whenever. Just keep responding, keep your head down and keep going. The belief had to be there at some point, you know, like they didn't just wake up yesterday morning or this morning and say, you know, we could do this thing. You know, I think their belief has been there. You know, Yelich just spoke openly about it. I think the guys followed the lead. Contreras has spoke openly about it. This is what we're doing. But you got to keep your head down and take each step.
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3: Bass lines it up. Snap by Ferguson. Hold by Domann. Kick on the way. And it is good. And the Bills have won it in overtime. Tyler Bass from 45 yards out lifts the Bills to a dramatic 37-34 overtime victory.
1: We saw it on Monday Night Football. 97 Rock with the call. Bills escape with the win after blocking what would have been a game-winning field goal from the Rams. Rams fall to 2-3 with the loss. ESPN analyst Mina Kimes.
4: I'm not worried. Obviously, they're not going to go undefeated. But I think this offense is fine. And I think the defense, honestly, given the fact that they're still missing their best player, Myles Garrett, they've been quite good over the course of the season. And I do think they're going to get him better and better as the season goes on, especially if Garrett returns healthy and looks anything like he has in recent years. But this special teams problem in Los Angeles, it's concerning because it's not just a problem this season. This has been now the fatal flaw of this team for multiple seasons, even thinking back to the championship game, you know, in the playoffs. They just had these issues crop

0: up over and over. It's not just block field goals, it's returns, it's punts, it's all of it. And they've tried to make changes. They hired a new special teams coordinator this year, but it seems like it's not getting better anytime soon. And as you know, in these important games, in these big games, especially when it goes to overtime in the postseason, all three phases matter. And if they can't fix special teams, that is a serious area of concern.
1: Rams make a change on special teams, releasing kicker Harrison Mevis on Tuesday. ESPN's Dan Graziano.
2: They're 2-3. They're lucky they're not 1-4. They should have lost the Eagles last week. This is what I'm saying. The real issues. Every team has issues to solve. The Rams were not exempt from that just because they had a monster offseason. And that's what we are seeing. I'm watching Greg Rousseau block a kick in overtime. And I'm thinking to myself, pretty cool if your best pass rusher plays.
3: Right.
2: And the Rams guy is out for we don't know how long, and they haven't really had him all season. Aaron Donald made an impact last night, but he's played in three of their five games, and frankly, at times, he's looked like a guy that didn't play the last 2 years. Their left tackle threw a punch after this game.
4: That was crazy.
2: I doubt he'll be playing next week when they face the Cardinals, who they should beat, but it's a division game. Look, the Rams, I think, ultimately will be a good team, but they are an older team. They are a little bit of a top-heavy, thinner kind of roster, and that stuff shows up when you start getting into these games. That was my only point all summer with the Rams. Not that I think they're going to be bad, but I think just like every other team in the league, they're actually going to have to earn it, and that's what we're seeing.
1: And Dan, touching on that other fallout from the Monday night matchup, that little dust-up at midfield as players were milling around post-game, exchanging jerseys, Bills linebacker Bradley Chubb, Rams tackle Alaric Jackson exchanging words, and then Jackson took a swing. And it is costing him 2 games without pay, suspended by the NFL on Tuesday. ESPN analyst Jeff Saturday.
5: Can't do it, man. After the game, jerseys are off. We're all done. Why are you hanging around? Go to the locker room. Yeah. Like, these kind of things are such a waste. I don't know how many games you know he's going to get suspended.
6: Sure.
5: I mean, we just saw a guy who gets caught up in a ruckus on the sideline. There's 30 dudes around grabbing him, and he headbutts, and he's getting kicked out for a game. You know throwing a punch after a game, you're going to get games. It's such a waste. He's such a valuable asset to that team. Tony Dungy used to say it best. Jim Moore, Jim Caldwell, all my coaches, you say, there is not a player on their sideline that's as important as you are for our team. Jackson, that's exactly, nobody on their team is nearly as important as what you are to that Rams organization. You can't make decisions like that. You can't go swing. And now ultimately we all pay the price because you lost your head in that moment. Just can't have it. Can't do it.
1: And as a result, Jackson gets the suspension. He's eligible to appeal under the CBA. The team says they understand Jackson will do so. SportsCenter All Night, ESPN Radio. College football with some big matchups this weekend. UCLA, though, going to be shorthanded. Looks like for the rest of the season, ESPN's Pete Thamel.
7: Nico Ibaleava is dealing with a knee injury. The expectation is that he will miss the rest of the season. That has not been made official. Bob Chesney was waiting, he said yesterday, for UCLA's doctors to take a look at Nico. But obviously, he took that awkward fall, and they wanted to get retested before they said anything officially. But it looks like it's going to be Ty Diefenbach's show going forward. Now, look, Bob Chesney made clear that Madden Ibaleava, Nico's younger brother, is in the mix to get reps. And if Ty Diefenbach struggles, Madden Ibaleava could end up getting snaps for UCLA. But for now, the expectation is no more Nico the rest of the year, and it'll be Ty Diefenbach to keep the undefeated Bruins on the unlikely playoff hunt.
1: And this weekend, giving us a handful of impressive matchups, Notre Dame, BYU, one of them. What do the Irish need to prove? ESPN's Booger McFarland.
8: Competition hasn't been very good so far, so I want to see CJ Carr. I want to see him against a tight defense, especially playing man coverage. I want to see if Notre Dame can run the football. You lose Jeremiah Love, you lose Jadarian Price. Can you run the football against big-time competition? And their Achilles heel on defense last year was rushing the passer. Can Boubacar Traore and the rest of his defensive line mates, can they get after the quarterback? Everything that we thought we knew about Notre Dame, we still need to see it against big-time competition. And like it or not, this will be their first big test of the season. No disrespect to Wisconsin. I think BYU will provide the biggest test until they take on Miami. So quite frankly, I got to see everything because this is their first test.
1: Notre Dame and BYU in a top 10 matchup, 7:30 Eastern on ABC. Aforementioned Wisconsin, they play at UCLA this weekend. We'll also see the big matchup between Florida and Texas and Ohio State, Indiana. That one from Bloomington to kick off things on Saturday afternoon. Does LA have 5? That's next. SportsCenter.

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1: 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NBA preseason is continuing this week. Lakers-Warriors meeting on Tuesday. Walker Kessler, 11 points in his L.A. debut. ESPN's Dave McMenamin.
2: Obviously, the Lakers are used to having momentum from their big man in the middle, right? You go back to Kareem Abdul-Jabbar, Wilt Chamberlain, George Mikan, Shaquille O'Neal, Pau Gasol, Anthony Davis, on and on and on. And they're hoping that the 7'2" Kessler can be the defensive anchor for a team that was 19th in defensive rating last year. Certainly, he already, you know, hurt that pinky blocking a shot by hitting his pinky against the backboard. They hope he can block shots and just try to stay a little healthier when the game starts to count.
3: J.J. Redick hasn't shared who will round out the starting five. How's Redick figuring that out?
2: It's been a little disjointed, in J.J. Redick's words, about as he's tried to evaluate these pieces because of some cascading injuries, knick-knack injuries, but still he hasn't had the luxury of having all his guys available at one time. He hopes that he can really mix and match some of these players and see what will fit best. Like, obviously, next to Austin Reeves and Luka Doncic, you're going to want to have a 3-and-D threat, so that's why they've been looking at guys like Zaire Williams, Matisse Thybulle. Jake LaRavia was a longtime starter last year. He's shooting 6-for-11 from three in preseason thus far. That was kind of one of the knocks on his game last year, that he was very durable, played all 82 games, but didn't consistently hit the outside shot. And there's also second-year forward Adu Thiro, who's been very intriguing, had a very good summer. He's maybe the best athlete on this Lakers roster. And, you know, there's an outside chance that they want to have him in there because he can not only be a staunch defensive player, but also be a lob threat above the rim for Luka Doncic.
1: NBA regular season right around the corner. SportsCenter All Night, ESPN Radio. Back to the ice. Flames double up the Ducks, 4-2. Calgary getting its first win this season, snapping a five-game losing streak to start the season. Bruins on the road double up the Sharks, 6-3 in San Jose. Avs edge the Stars, 3-2. Colorado with 29 goals scored this season, tied for the third most through their first six games of a season in franchise history, and their most since relocating to Colorado in 1995. Canadiens get past the Sabres in a shootout. Rangers, a 4-1 win over the Lightning. Tampa Bay's second loss this season. Both of them coming against the Rangers on the road. They've allowed more goals to the Rangers than the other four teams they've played combined. The night, not all bad for Tampa Bay, though.
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4: 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Are you not entertained?
0: Number five.
1: The ALCS is now a best of five. Guardians and Rays wind up splitting the first two with the Trump.
5: Biggest at bat of the night after an error on Ramirez. Left on left. He drives into the gap right center field. That's a base hit. Simpson scores. Williamson touches home, coming in from second. And Liam Hicks with a two-out, two-run single in the last of the fourth. We were tied 0-0, and now it's 3-0 Tampa Bay.
0: Number four.
1: For Tampa Bay area fans, Rays were playing at home. Lightning were not. They lose in New York to the Rangers. Part of Tuesday's full slate of hockey, the Frozen Frenzy in Detroit on the Devils Hockey Network. There was a 4-4 game in overtime.
6: Looks to angle one left. Oh, and the pass is behind Arvidsson, and the Devils race out. Pass up ahead for Jack. It's a breakaway. Jack, and he scores! Breakaway overtime. Game-winning goal for Jack Hughes as the Devils defeat the Detroit Red Wings 5-4.
0: Number three.
1: In Raleigh, Hurricanes rally in the third against Washington. 99-9 the fan.
7: Is Carolina going to work out in front? Svechnikov, he scores! It's a power play goal! What a backhand! And that is how you cash in! It's 3-2 Carolina.
0: Number two.
1: In Philly, Kraken come away with a win over the Flyers in a shootout. A game that also featured a milestone moment in the second. 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
8: Down for Samoskevich to the high slot. Otovainen shoots, scores! Ville Otovainen, his first goal in the National Hockey League has given the Kraken a 2-0 lead with 11:06 to play in the second period.
0: Number one.
1: Otto Vainen had one for the Kraken in Philly there, while in Columbus, one guy would score the first three for the Panthers. 4-3 WQAM.
9: Seth Jones straight on Matthew in the circle. A shot from Reinhart wide off the end boards. Bounces and they score. And it's Brady Tkachuk completing the hat trick. 3-1 Panthers, a power play goal. Brady Tkachuk, three consecutive goals here in the second period. And the Panthers lead by a pair. And Brady Tkachuk, a hat trick.
1: With his brother Matthew assisting on all three of those goals. In fact, Matthew Tkachuk tying a franchise record with five assists in the Panthers' win over the Blue Jackets. Baseball, Rays, Guardians tied up at a game apiece. Brewers up 2-0 on the Dodgers. L.A. says they will have Shohei Ohtani in the lineup for Game 3 tonight. But it's been a up-and-down season. A lot of downs for Ohtani. Steve Mason from ESPN 710 L.A.
10: Now, I think that what we're seeing from Shohei is the byproduct of trying to do both, trying to pitch and trying to hit. I think that was a mistake this year. Maybe his days of doing that are over, or at least they should be very, very limited. Shohei should not be starting at the beginning of the season. You work him in starting in August, so he's usable, but too many innings, and I think this is the byproduct of trying to do both.
1: Game three is tonight. Unsportsmanlike is next. It's Wednesday, October 14th, birthday of Jared Goff. The quarterback is 32. I'm Jay Reynolds, back tomorrow with SportsCenter All Night. 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
21: 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Marta Beck wants to repeal House Bill 2014. 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Marta Beck's opponent voted for that law. Jefferson County needs better representation. 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

0: He spent a tranquil night in a Rome hospital. I'm Dave Anthony, Fox News. That's the update from the Vatican the day after Pope Leo's surgery to remove a lobe of his right lung.
1: After a concerning nodule turned out to be cancer, tests confirmed a diagnosis of lung adenocarcinoma. The Vatican says the operation was successful and there were no complications. Tests are being carried out to see if the cancer has spread. The lump was first detected during routine checks.
0: That's Fox's Jonathan Savage. The Pope, who's 71, is expected to spend a week in the hospital recovering. Russia hit Ukraine again overnight with another drone and missile barrage. The Ukraine's president posted on X, targeted energy infrastructure, leaving 600,000 Ukrainians now without electricity. This days after President Trump announced Russia and Ukraine had agreed to an energy ceasefire to stop targeting power and fuel facilities, but the Russian attacks continue.
2: Oh, wait till you see what we do to Iran. We're gonna do a number. Wait till you see. They're just waiting.
0: President Trump again insisting with no end to the conflict yet that Iran will not be allowed to have a nuclear weapon. He's also considering helping Saudi Arabia battle Iran-backed Houthi militants who've been launching deadly attacks in Saudi Arabia. New explosions were heard in Riyadh this morning as the Saudis shot down a missile. The president spoke at a rally for Republicans in Alaska, repeating a pledge he made at the midterm convention.
2: If Republicans win the House of Representatives and the Senate, I'm going to give all adult citizens in the United States $5,000.
0: He campaigned for GOP Senator Dan Sullivan, who's being challenged by Democrat Mary Peltola. It's one of six Senate races considered too close to call in Fox News power rankings, which also forecasts Democrats will likely win control of the House in next month's elections with as many as 237 seats. The president spent the night in Las Vegas. He'll then travel and hold rallies today for Republicans in Arizona, then Montana. 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
7: Good morning. With your news update, I'm Marcia Kovalik. Notable write-in candidates will be on ballots this year, but voters won't see those results until after Election Day.
8: Those are not counted until the audit occurs within 10 days of the election. That's just by state code that those votes are not tallied until the audit occurs.
7: Secretary of State Chris Warner was a guest on Metro News Talkline talking about the process that's often called canvassing. Among area write-in campaigns, Ken Reed, running for state senate. The Berkeley County Sheriff's Office says last week, during the early morning hours of October 8th, deputies with the Berkeley County Sheriff's Office and ICE officers conducted a traffic stop on a Ford pickup truck with a Maryland registration for speeding on Route 9 East in Berkeley County. Five occupants were identified as individuals unlawfully present in the U.S. and were detained by U.S. Immigration and Customs Enforcement. One of those occupants, Jose Abdulio Reyes Flores, a citizen of El Salvador, was identified through records checks as having previously been removed from the U.S. and who subsequently re-entered the country illegally on three occasions with final orders of removal in both 2015 and 2019. He's wanted out of El Salvador in connection with transnational organized crime associated with MS-13. I'm Marcia Kovalik.
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9: 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There are no accidents. 70 looks good. Hancock, Hagerstown, Myersville to Frederick. Merging onto southbound 270. Traffic's pretty heavy as you leave Frederick, and it's going to stay that way to Hyattstown. New crash northbound side of 270 before you get to Hyattstown. On 81 ramp to King Street, you may find a little bit of a delay because of the construction there on King Street, and the lights were on flash, but it looks a little bit better than it did before. On 15, traffic's very heavy getting into Luckett's Route 9. Traffic slowing at the West Virginia, Virginia line to Hillsboro and at Berlin Turnpike, as well as Hamilton Station. I'm Allie Oakley with traffic.
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10: Here is your Panhandle News Network forecast. Today will be partly sunny, very warm and humid, with the temperature reaching a high of 87, approaching the record high of 90 set in 1928. There is a chance of a thunderstorm in some areas this afternoon. Tonight will be partly cloudy with widely separated thunderstorms, and the temperature will drop to a low of 58. With your Panhandle News Network forecast, I'm meteorologist Joe Lundberg.
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11: 26, and this is the Morning News, a service of Metro News, the voice of West Virginia. I'm Chris Lawrence, and it's 6:06. Let's take a look at what's happening across West Virginia this morning with the check of news at the Metro News anchor desk. Extreme emotions at a four-hour Taylor County School Board meeting on Tuesday night over the potential closing of Flemington Elementary School. Superintendent Dr. John Stallings told the crowd gathered that an impact statement issued this week was not aimed at closing the school, just to begin a review process.
12: The impact statement is merely a first step in trying to find some solution to our current situation.
11: Taylor County, like many counties, is losing enrollment and is currently about 60 positions over the state aid formula. Changes need to be made. But teacher Danielle Kidd wasn't buying the proposal.
13: We have been told that approximately 60 positions across Taylor County schools must be reviewed or reduced. The proposed closure of Flemington Elementary School would reportedly eliminate 13 professional positions. That's approximately 22% of the positions the county says it needs to address.
11: Emotions got so heated during the meeting that a 10-minute recess had to be called to let things calm down. Now, the Board of Education took no action, even on accepting the impact statement. 3 weeks before the election, and there is debate about the state's gasoline tax.
14: House Democrats have renewed their call for a special session to suspend the gas tax. Chief Executive Officer of the Contractors Association of West Virginia, Jason Pizzatella, says that move would put road maintenance funding at risk.
15: It's just bad policy, and while it may seem like it's good politics, it's really bad policy.
14: The estimated cost of a 90-day suspension of the tax could be as high as $150 million. I'm Mike Nolting for WVMetroNews.com.
11: Another name change for what was formerly the Charleston Civic Center and then more recently the Charleston Coliseum and Convention Center. Charleston Mayor Amy Goodwin has unveiled a new agreement that renames the facility again, calling it the Vandalia Health Center. Vandalia President and CEO Jeff Sandine says this will be a huge boost to their recruitment efforts for a growing workforce.
16: We recruit nurses, physicians, clinicians from across multiple states, and so their draw, it matches so evenly from us. So the investment makes so much sense from recruitment of people that are coming to town learning about Vandalia Health.
11: It is a 10-year marketing agreement that will cost just under $1 million annually in marketing for the statewide hospital corporation. Facility General Manager Patrick Leahy says it was a perfect marriage.
17: The natural tie with Vandalia is they're engaged in the community, so are we. They're tied to trying to make the community better. Well, we think we'll do the same in our programming. We try and provide something for everyone.
11: Signage should start going up very soon. We'll talk more about it coming up in our backgrounder. Notable write-in candidates are going to be on the ballot this year, but voters aren't going to see the results until after Election Day. West Virginia Secretary of State Chris Warner says write-in votes aren't counted until the vote canvass in each county.
8: Those are not counted until the audit occurs within 10 days of the election. That's just by state code that those votes are not tallied until the audit occurs.
11: And he says there is some leniency in writing in the names of write-in candidates.
8: It could be the person's first name, the person's last name. It does not have to be spelled correctly. But as long as those that are auditing the election know what the intent was, they're to count that vote.
11: Several notable riding candidates are House Finance Committee Chairman Vernon Chris in the House District 12 race in the Parkersburg area, along with former Delegate Ken Reed in the District 15 race in Hampshire, Morgan, and Berkeley counties. The potential trial for a former Kanawha County ambulance driver charged in a dragging death is up in the air. Alyssa Middleton faces three felony counts, including voluntary manslaughter and the April 16th death of Elkview resident John Lucas. Circuit Judge Dave Hardy is waiting on the state Supreme Court to rule on a similar case in Raleigh County, where a change of venue request has been made by the defense. However, the high court ruling may not come until next year. Kanawha County Assistant Prosecutor Ryan Ball told Judge Hardy on Tuesday that the Supreme Court may take a long time.
18: I think that we're going to have a ruling from you on the change of venue. And if something comes from the Supreme Court before we have our trial date and that ruling needs to change, we can address that at the time, but I don't think we can wait on them.
11: The next hearing in the case is set for November 30th. More than 80 homes in Kanawha County are getting closer to having running water. Nearly $8 million in local, state, and federal funding are making the West Virginia American Water Extension Project to the community of Leatherwood possible. U.S. Senator Shelley Moore Capito was on hand for the groundbreaking of the project Tuesday and says it's been a long time coming.
19: They brought me their water before. In this day and age, it's unconscionable that that should be what's coming out of their spigot. So hopefully clean water soon will be serving them.
11: And Leatherwood resident Stan Rucker says basic tasks are difficult.
20: I have a well that produces about 2 gallons a minute, so laundry's a chore. Even washing dishes is a chore.
11: Work is set to begin next spring. And the bishop of the Diocese of Wheeling-Charleston is speaking out about Pope Leo XIV's recent lung cancer diagnosis. Following the Pope's surgery on Tuesday, in a statement, Reverend Avilio Menavar said, quote, "I join with the faithful of the Diocese of Wheeling-Charleston and indeed those of all faiths from around the world in prayer for the health of our Holy Father, Pope Leo XIV. We are thankful that his condition was discovered at an early stage and that his surgery was successful. We will continue to pray that he makes a full recovery. May God, the divine physician, keep him in his care and guide the minds and bodies of all those who will care for our Holy Father." Well, coming up in our backgrounder, more on the renaming of the Charleston Coliseum and Convention Center to the Vandalia Health Center. And then we'll get an update on sports with Daniel Woods. It's all still to come.
10: Here is your Panhandle News Network forecast. Today will be partly sunny, very warm and humid with the temperature reaching a high of 87, approaching the record high of 90 set in 1928. There is a chance of a thunderstorm in some areas this afternoon. Tonight will be partly cloudy with widely separated thunderstorms and the temperature will drop to a low of 58. With your Panhandle News Network forecast, I'm meteorologist Joe Lundberg.
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4: Still to come, Daniel Woods will have an update on sports for us. Right now in our backgrounder, the former Charleston Civic Center, which was renamed the Charleston Coliseum and Convention Center, is now getting another name. It'll become the Vandalia Health Center. Vandalia Health officials joined local leaders on Tuesday in the capital city, announcing that Vandalia is the new naming rights partner. Vandalia Health President and CEO Jeff Sandine talked with the media about why the partnership makes sense.
5: When you look at the draw of the Coliseum that has today from the multi-states, and you look at where Vandalia recruits all of our staff from across multiple states. So we recruit nurses, physicians, clinicians from across multiple states. And so their draw, it matches so evenly from us. So the investment makes so much sense from recruitment of people that are coming to town learning about Vandalia Health. And so this is a way for us to actually elevate the brand of Vandalia Health from the standpoint of the premier health system that we are. It's all about culture. So how do you drive that? You have to be the employer of choice, you have to create culture. And culture for folks coming to Charleston, they want to know that they have an employer that is supportive of each of the individuals they have. It's not about the pay, it's about where they work. And so we have an environment that folks want to come work for. And so we have almost 16,000 employees at Vandalia Health today. We're so proud of what the Coliseum has produced. When you heard Mayor Goodwin today talk about the volume of new shows that are coming here, the events that they have, meetings that they have, that continues to grow. So the fact that people will know this as the Vandalia Health Center, for us, it's a very proud day for us. Each year is just a little under $1 million, and it's a 10-year agreement with multi-renewal periods based on the contract. So it's basically a 10-year agreement, a little less than $1 million a year.
4: Vandalia Health President and CEO Jeff Sandine. Now let's go to the sports desk. Daniel Woods is in. Daniel, that should change up the wording for the open of the state high school basketball tournament this spring.
6: That's right, Chris. Going to have to redo some of that production going into March.
4: Indeed. The Vandalia Health Center. What you got going on this morning?
6: Well, let's get into some previews for WVU and Marshall football. Talking about the Mountaineers, WVU turns focus towards Cincinnati on Saturday, trying to bounce back from this three-game losing streak in which the Mountaineers allowed at least 40 points in all three games. Head coach Rich Rodriguez says he's rarely been this frustrated about just about anything.
7: Trying to think if I've had a stretch for 3 weeks of being that poor defensively, and we looked at everything. The whole staff watched the film for 4.5 hours Sunday morning, watched it with the whole defense Sunday afternoon, trying to get to the bottom of exactly why.
6: Rodriguez says despite all the issues, though, he believes this defense has the ability to get better, and he knows what the fixes can be.
7: I know what the answers are, and the coaches know what the answers are, and I think our players, we have good enough players to play better. As a staff, we got to find ways to get our guys to play better, and that includes everything, how we're practicing, who's playing where, fundamentally, schematically, everything.
6: WVU takes on Cincinnati this Saturday at noon. In Morgantown, the Marshall football team has a long week, not playing until next Tuesday when South Alabama comes to Huntington. Head coach Tony Gibson says they're using the extra time to evaluate a lot of positions, including quarterback.
8: It's a three-man competition right now. They're competing, and that's not the only spot on the field. We got some other guys that aren't playing up to the standard of what we need them to play, and every job right now is open for business, and we're going to get the best guys. And again, we have some extra days in. Today, we went some good-on-good work. Not worried about it. Again, we were working on us. So it was good to see ones-on-ones, twos-on-twos, and guys competing.
6: Backups Zion Turner and Khalil Wilkins both saw extended snaps at quarterback for Marshall Saturday after starter Carlos Del Rio Wilson was benched against Coastal Carolina. In the high school ranks, Hurricane and Bridgeport are the first two state golf champions in 2026. Hurricane winning in Class Quad A, Bridgeport in Class AAA. Hurricane took home that Quad A title after holding an 8-stroke lead at the end of day one. Head coach Sam O'Dell says his team focused and got the

0: job done.
1: Players deserve all the credit in any of those teams, and Bridgeport and our players, just how great they did, because it can go off the rails quickly at that golf course. And, you know, our guys battled and grinded to the end.
0: Washington's Tommy Evans is the Class Quad A individual champion. Bridgeport's Alex Randolph finished as the low individual in Class AAA. The AA and Single A teams begin the first round of their championship this morning at Ogilvie in Wheeling. And the American League Championship Series is tied in Major League Baseball, one game apiece. Tampa beating Cleveland 3-1. Morning news time is 6:21.
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3: Good morning. With your news update, I'm Marcia Kovalik. House of Delegates Democrats renewed their call for Governor Patrick Morrisey to hold a special session that to suspend the state gas tax. They say conflict around the globe is pushing energy prices higher, and they want relief at the pump. Republican Senator Chris Rose and local delegate Chris Anders both open to the idea. Chris Rose says he would rather tap the rainy day fund. Gas taxes go to the state road fund, and the Contractors Association says losing it could hurt road projects. The Berkeley County Sheriff's Office is looking for the public's help in identifying a suspect involved in a breaking and entering at Tractor Supply off Edwin Miller Boulevard. The incident happened October 10th. An alarm was activated at the business, and Martinsburg police say a vehicle described as a Dodge Ram 2500 pickup truck was seen fleeing the scene with a male driver wearing a mask. The driver led police on a chase onto I-81 northbound, back onto Route 11 into Williamsport, Maryland, through a town park, and at times drove that truck in the wrong lanes on Route 11 and I-81. Now the Berkeley County Sheriff's Department is asking for the public's help. Anyone with information is asked to call them at 304-267-7000. The Pennsylvania Department of Health is investigating a measles-related death reported in Franklin County. The county coroner's office says a 39-year-old woman died last week and had had a recent measles diagnosis. That meets that state's definition of a measles-associated fatality. If confirmed, it would be the sixth measles-related death in Pennsylvania this year. There are some notable write-in candidates this year for the general election. One of those, former state delegate Ken Reed, filed as a write-in candidate for District 15, which covers Hampshire and Morgan counties and part of Berkeley. Reed lost the Republican primary to incumbent state senator Darren Thorne. The Democrat on the general election ballots for the district will be Elizabeth Ferris. Secretary of State Chris Warner says results for write-in candidates will not be available until after Election Day during the canvass. I'm Marcia Kovalik.
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5: Good morning from the MTA. Checking in on the MARC train system. A great start to our Wednesday on the Brunswick Line. Trains 872 and 874 are both delayed about 5 minutes this morning. Train 878 is the last train to leave Martinsburg at 6:15, Duffield 6:32, Harper's Ferry 6:43, Brunswick 6:57, Point of Rocks 7:07, arriving in Washington about 8:25. For the MTA Transit Team, I'm Austin Todd with your MARC Rail Update.
6: 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On the southbound side of 81, just after 70, that's where you've got a crash. So traffic is going to be backed up pretty solidly there. On 81 northbound, Winchester, Martinsburg to Hagerstown, it's fine. 70 between Hancock, Hagerstown, Myersville, and Frederick, all lanes are open. You merge onto southbound 270. Traffic slows out of Urbana past Hightstown, then you're fine toward the lane divide. 15 at Mountville Road, traffic slows. Point of Rock slows, and into Luckett's, it's going to slow. Route 9, traffic is going to be pretty heavy after the Shenandoah to get into Hillsboro, pretty heavy at the Berlin Turnpike. And Route 7, Winchester, Berryville to Leesburg, traffic is in good shape. I'm Allie Oakley with traffic.
2: Here's your AccuWeather forecast on WEPM and WCST, the Panhandle News Network.
5: Here is your Panhandle News Network forecast. Today will be partly sunny, very warm and humid, with the temperature reaching a high of 87, approaching the record high of 90 set in 1928. There is a chance of a thunderstorm in some areas this afternoon. Tonight will be partly cloudy with widely separated thunderstorms, and the temperature will drop to a low of 58. With your Panhandle News Network forecast, I'm meteorologist Joe Lundberg.
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0: 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Oh man, there's something up there.
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0: Morning news time is 6:27. I'm Chris Lawrence.
1: And I'm Daniel Woods.
0: Pope Leo has been diagnosed with a enocarcinoma, the most common form of non-small cell lung cancer. ABC foreign correspondent Tom Sophie Burridge reports from the Vatican.
2: Experts say what likely happened in that operating room, doctors performing minimally invasive camera-guided surgery, rapidly freezing, slicing, and analyzing the portion of the lung removed during surgery to provide immediate feedback to the surgical team while awaiting further information about what was removed. ABC News medical correspondent Dr. Darian Sutton.
3: In cases where this type of cancer is caught early, patients have the chance of living long, fruitful lives after they're diagnosed. Surviving cancer, and even thriving.
2: Experts say today's surgery could be curative since they found the growth early in a specific location.
0: ABC's foreign correspondent Tom Sophie Burridge.
4: The White House confirmed Kimberly Guilfoyle, the ambassador to Greece, has resigned her post after accusations of misconduct. Here's ABC political director Rick Klein.
5: This was a rare case where the public reporting led to a resignation in the Trump administration pretty quickly. It felt like no one really wanted to be out there defending it. You could see Marco Rubio last week happened to be in Greece when the story broke, and it was very, very awkward for him. Now, clearly, enough is enough.
4: Guilfoyle, an ex-wife of California Governor Gavin Newsom and former fiancé of Donald Trump Jr., was accused by conservative media personality and Trump donor Eric Daters of offering access to top administration officials in exchange for paying a six-figure credit card bill.
0: The new White House press secretary, Katie Zakaria, held her first briefing. She only took three questions.
6: One White House official saying she needs to get much better fast, otherwise she'll break Scaramucci's record. A reference to Anthony Scaramucci, who lasted just 11 days as Trump's former communications director. Questions also being raised about Zakaria's resume. President Trump introduced her as an attorney, but when asked where she passed the bar, she says she practiced law in China with all the appropriate credentials.
0: That's ABC's Karen Hua.
4: A new round of layoffs is coming for a popular grocery store chain. ABC's Mike Dubusky has more.
7: Kroger has announced 3,000 people are going to be let go over the course of the next 3 years. CEO Greg Foran says the grocery store company must adapt and take advantage of technology. Last month, he released a new AI strategy for Kroger, which included a plan to have AI agents handle planning, shopping, and purchasing decisions for customers. Kroger is coming off a failed merger with Albertsons, which was at the center of antitrust lawsuits from the SEC and the states of Colorado and Washington. Mike Dubusky, ABC News.
4: Kroger employs more than 400,000 people in total and operates more than 2,700 stores.
0: The investigation continues into the death of 42-year-old Hassan Kareem after he fell from a roller coaster at Six Flags Over Georgia Monday. Investigators and park officials have not said how he wound up coming out of the seat.
8: The restraint on this man became unlatched.

0: according to these witnesses, and he was ejected out of his seat and tumbled all the way down. And in fact, according to investigators, his body hit multiple parts of the ride before he made it all the way to the ground. And in fact, according to investigators as well, as that was happening, because he hit multiple parts of the ride, people were injured as well.
1: ABC's Faith Abube at 6:30.
2: 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Here's Fred Persinger.
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3: If you only base your opinion on how good a team is by merely looking at their one-loss record, then you're certainly selling that team a little short on the talent they possess. For example, the Lincoln Cougars entered last Friday night's game against 5-1 Robert C. Byrd with a 3-3 record and fighting to stay above that 500 mark. After the game, the Cougars were 4-3 as they came away with an impressive 8-point win and now find themselves ranked number 11 in the Class AA rankings. Lincoln's 12th year head coach Rob Hawkins says last Friday night's win can be attributed to what his team learned about themselves from a 41-40 loss to North Marion.
5: You know, we challenged them that week to start believing in themselves a little more. We think we can be a pretty good team, but we really hadn't shown it up to that point. You know, the efforts and the execution that game, you know, the kids played great, and they've responded well from it. Obviously, they were hurt after the game, but they've responded well with a solid week of practice, played really well last week. They've continued that. Don't know if it's what the coaches learned about my team, but I think it's what my team learned about themselves. I think that was the big thing about that North Marion game. And obviously, it's a heartbreaker, and we wanted to come out on top of that one. It could be a turning point if we can keep it going.
3: The Cougars are now 4-3, and they are idle this week. Lincoln will finish the regular season at Buchanan-Upshur on October the 23rd before coming home for the final two home games of the regular season against Doddridge County and Philip Barber.
2: This has been the High School Football Report with Fred Persinger on Metro News, the voice of West Virginia.
1: And Fred, Dave, and Joe will be on the air tonight with the Metro News High School Sports Line. That'll come your way on many of these Metro News stations this evening from 7 until 9. Weather across the state this morning, Morgantown, clear skies, 68 degrees. In Beckley, clear, 61. Logan, clear and 61. Petersburg, clear and 61. Martinsburg, clear and 77. At 6:33, this is the morning news.
6: Here is your Panhandle News Network forecast. Today will be partly sunny, very warm and humid with the temperature reaching a high of 87, approaching the record high of 90 set in 1928. There is a chance of a thunderstorm in some areas this afternoon. Tonight will be partly cloudy with widely separated thunderstorms, and the temperature will drop to a low of 58. With your Panhandle News Network forecast, I'm meteorologist Joe Lundberg.
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3: 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On 81, between Winchester and Martinsburg, not bad. There is a crash, unfortunately, southbound side of 81 at Route 11 in Williamsport. Traffic is going to be backed up before 70, so you're going to scooch by this accident. It's going to be pretty slow. Low there on that southbound side. It looks like they've got it to the right shoulder. It's just drawing a lot of attention right now. On 70, I don't see any problems between Hagerstown and Frederick. Southbound 270, heavy out of Urbana to Hyattstown. 15, it's still pretty heavy into Luckett's and Route 9. Traffic is going to slow at the West Virginia-Virginia line to Hillsboro, the Berlin Turnpike, as well as Hamilton Station. I'm Allie Oakley with traffic.
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2: On Metro News, the voice of West Virginia. This is Outdoors Today with Chris Lawrence, dedicated to more than a quarter million hunters and anglers across the Mountain State. 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Today's report in 60 seconds.
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8: Alan McCormick of Boone County had already killed a wild boar in Boone County on opening day and had moved to a spot in Kanawha County to hunt the evening of opening day. He was about ready to leave when the buck he'd had his eye on showed up.
9: I'd forgot my headlight in my tree, my truck. So I was coming out of the tree early. You know, I could still see about 60 yards. I said, well, he ain't coming. I want to get out before I spook him. And I no more and started to zip my backpack up, and I turned and looked, and he was standing at 40 yards. And I melted. Like I'm a real big saddle hunter. So you're just hanging there by a rope on a little 1-foot platform, and it's a lot. You don't want to move around too much. You got much to stand on.
8: So this is the same day you killed that hog that you got this buck you've been after right there too, huh?
9: Yes, sir. I had at 7:25 in the morning I got the hog, and at 7:15 in the afternoon I got the buck.
8: A big boar and a big buck on opening day, but he wasn't done. We'll pick up the story there tomorrow. I'm Chris Lawrence with Outdoors Today on Metro News, the voice of West Virginia. 6:40 on the morning news. Time for an update on sports. Here's Daniel Woods. Daniel.
10: Good morning, Chris. The West Virginia football team is turning its focus towards Cincinnati coming up this Saturday as the Mountaineers try to break a 3-game losing streak in which the WVU defense has allowed at least 40 points in each game despite the struggles.

0: Head coach Rich Rodriguez believes there is a good defense on his team somewhere.
1: There is the ability for us to be pretty good on defense with the guys that we have and I think the coaches that we have, but it's not shown up. And until it shows up, I'm not going to be insane and keep doing the same thing, expect a different result.
0: On the offensive side of the ball, West Virginia is dipping deeper into its running back room with freshman Amari Latimer playing extended snaps on Saturday against Arizona. Rodriguez believes there's opportunity for those players.
1: They're all willing blockers. It's like sometimes you get a running back and like he won't stick his face in the fan, so to speak. I mean, all of our guys, Coach Jay does a good job with them, but they are pretty good blockers, and they're pretty good blockers in space, so... You probably saw that with Amari in this last game.
0: WVU hosts Cincinnati on Saturday at noon in Morgantown. Marshall is off until next Tuesday against South Alabama. The Quad A and AAA State Golf Championships are decided in the WVSSAC. Hurricane winning Quad A, Bridgeport winning AAA, AA, and Single A. Take the course at Ogilvie for the first time this morning. Morning news time is 6:42.
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3: Good morning. With your news update, I'm Marcia Kovalik. The Berkeley County Sheriff's Office says last week, during the early morning hours of October 8th, deputies with the Berkeley County Sheriff's Office and ICE officers conducted a traffic stop on a Ford pickup truck with a Maryland registration for speeding on Route 9 East in Berkeley County. Five occupants were identified as individuals unlawfully present in the U.S. and were detained by U.S. Immigration and Customs Enforcement. One of those occupants, Jose Abdulio Reyes Flores, a citizen of El Salvador, was identified through records checks as having previously been removed from the U.S. and who subsequently re-entered the country illegally on three occasions with final orders of removal in both 2015 and 2019. He's wanted out of El Salvador in connection with transnational organized crime associated with MS-13. Notable write-in candidates will be on ballots this year, but voters won't see those results until after Election Day.
4: Those are not counted until the audit occurs within 10 days of the election. That's just by state code that those votes are not tallied until the audit occurs.
3: Secretary of State Chris Warner was a guest on Metro News Talkline talking about the process that's often called canvassing among area write-in campaigns. Ken Reed, running for state senate. Morgan County Emergency Services wants motorists to know the U.S. 522 bridge on Hancock Road will be limited to a single lane both today and tomorrow from around 9 a.m. to 3 p.m. A note that the westbound lanes of I-70 near Bower Avenue in Washington County will have a major detour beginning Friday. That in the area of the I-81 interchange. The Red Cross is assisting the residents displaced by a Monday morning fire in Hagerstown. Firefighters rescued one resident from a second floor window of the duplex in the 700 block of Forest Drive. That person taken to the hospital. The fire displaced five people and caused an estimated $85,000 in damage.
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6: Good morning from the MTA. Checking in on the MARC train system. A great start to our Wednesday on the Brunswick line. Trains 872 and 874 are both delayed about 5 minutes this morning. Train 878 is the last train to leave Martinsburg at 6:15, Duffield 6:32, Harpers Ferry 6:43, Brunswick 6:57, Point of Rocks 7:07, arriving in Washington about 8:25. For the MTA Transit Team, I'm Austin Todd with your MARC Rail Update.
7: 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On 81 between Winchester and Martinsburg, I don't see any accidents. On the southbound side of 81, there was an accident before we got to Williamsport, but they managed to get it over to the shoulder. 70 is fine. Hancock, Hagerstown, South Mountain to Frederick lanes are open. You merge onto southbound 270 with delays out of Urbana past Hydestown. 27 Ridge Road into Gaithersburg. 15, traffic slows Point of Rocks to get in toward Luckett's. And Route 9, traffic slows at the West Virginia-Virginia line into Hillsboro. Traffic slows at the Berlin Turnpike. And Route 7, traffic slows before you get to Hamilton Station Road to ride past Route 9. I'm Allie Oakley with traffic.
2: Here your AccuWeather forecast on WEPM and WCS.

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1: Here is your Panhandle News Network forecast. Today will be partly sunny, very warm and humid, with the temperature reaching a high of 87, approaching the record high of 97 in 1928. There is a chance of a thunderstorm in some areas this afternoon. Tonight will be partly cloudy with widely separated thunderstorms, and the temperature will drop to a low of 58. With your Panhandle News Network forecast, I'm meteorologist Joe Lundberg.
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0: Morning news time is 6:48. I'm Daniel Woods.
1: And I'm Chris Lawrence.
0: A jury is ready to hear evidence in a Boone County trial.
2: Opening statements are scheduled for this afternoon in Madison in the case of Donna Stone, the Boone County grandmother who allegedly ignored the health issues of her granddaughter, Kennedy Miller. The 14-year-old Miller died in April 2024. Prosecutors say she starved to death and the adults in her life didn't help her. Stone faces a murder charge linked to not providing the necessities a child needs. She's also charged with child abuse causing death. The jury is made up of 10 women and 2 men, along with 2 alternates. The trial could last into early next week. Kennedy's mother, Julie Miller, pleaded guilty earlier this year and is currently serving 15 years to life. I'm Jeff Jenkins, WVMetroNews.com.
1: An Akron, Ohio man indicted on 2 counts of murder and other charges tied to a fatal shooting in Huntington. 27-year-old Devontae White waived his formal arraignment on Tuesday. He's charged in the killing of Adrian Phillips and Darius Johnson back on February 20th on 14th Street. A third victim was hospitalized with gunshot wounds in that incident. He's now being held without bond after his arrest earlier this year in Akron.
0: In Fairmont, an arrest and attack on a woman from Sunday. Police say the victim arrived at the home she formerly shared with 50-year-old Ben Mayfield to gather her belongings. When she went inside, there was a struggle, and police claim Mayfield put her in a chokehold and slashed her throat with a knife. The victim was able to escape and is being treated at Ruby Memorial Hospital. Mayfield is charged with attempted murder. He's in the North Central Regional Jail in lieu of $1 million bond.
1: In Kanawha County, Circuit Judge Dave Hardy is refusing to rush into a trial in the case of Alyssa Middleton. During a motions hearing on Tuesday, Hardy did grant a motion to bring an expert in toxicology as a witness in Middleton's defense, but continues to hold off on setting a trial date until the Supreme Court rules on a question and a change of venue question in an unrelated case in Beckley.
3: Process takes time, right? And I know that people need closure and want closure, but the worst thing we can do is make an error here, and then we'll be up at the Supreme Court for years arguing about what occurred or didn't occur at this level. So let's do it right.
1: Middleton is a former Kanawha County ambulance driver accused of killing John Lucas of Elkview by running him down and dragging him to his death under the ambulance earlier this year. However, it may be next year before the Supreme Court rules in the case.
0: Those associated with Flemington Elementary School in Taylor County are upset about an impact statement this week, which begins discussions of potentially closing that school. The statement is part of an effort to trim costs amid dropping enrollment, but comes 2 years

0: years after major renovations to the school. Resident Desiree Lipscomb.
1: I feel like it's unfair and unjustified to put renovations and money into a school and then turn around and take it away from the children. The renovations, in all of our eyes, were an improvement for our students, our future students, and the people of the community.
0: The board took no action in last night's meeting, which got extremely heated at times.
2: Huntington City Council's launched a new initiative aimed at helping those battling addiction, homelessness, and more. It's called the Harbor Initiative. Mayor Patrick Farrell.
3: Harbor will assist in capturing individuals that fall through the cracks, especially people who cycle between the justice system, the health care system, and the streets.
2: And the program is funded by the U.S. Department of Health and Human Services with $3 million annually over the next 4 years.
0: The former Charleston Civic Center has a new name, this time with its first ever naming rights partner. It's becoming the Vandalia Health Center. Vandalia is paying nearly $1 million a year over a 10-year period for those naming rights. Vandalia Health President and CEO Jeff Sandine says it helps Vandalia's recruitment efforts.
4: We recruit nurses, physicians, clinicians from across multiple states, and so their draw, it matches so evenly from us. So the investment makes so much sense from recruitment of people that are coming to town learning about Vandalia Health.
0: Charleston Mayor Amy Schuler Goodwin says this is the latest of Vandalia's many investments in the state.
5: Their footprint is ever expanding, not just here in the city of Charleston, but across the state of West Virginia. An amazing reputation, an amazing workforce. They are growing, so it just made complete sense for us.
0: Vandalia officials say signage will be going up in the coming weeks.
2: And the bishop of the Wheeling Charleston Diocese is speaking out about Pope Leo's recent lung cancer diagnosis. The Pope underwent surgery for lung cancer on Tuesday. The Reverend Avilio Menavar says the diocese and those of all faiths around the world are praying for the Pope. Surgeons removed the lower lobe of the Pope's right lung during surgery following detection of the adenocarcinoma in his lung. The Vatican says Pope Leo is back in his room after surgery and is recovering. It's now 6:53, and you're listening to the Morning News.
6: Here is your Panhandle News Network forecast. Today will be partly sunny, very warm and humid, with the temperature reaching a high of 87, approaching the record high of 90 set in 1928. There is a chance of a thunderstorm in some areas this afternoon. Tonight will be partly cloudy with widely separated thunderstorms, and the temperature will drop to a low of 58. With your Panhandle News Network forecast, I'm meteorologist Joe Lundberg.

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2: For the third straight week, the Mountaineers are looking for answers on defense. 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
2: Mountaineer head coach Rich Rodriguez has a history with defensive coordinator Zach Alley beyond the 2 years at West Virginia. Alley coached under and with Rodriguez at Jacksonville State in 2022 and 23, and at Louisiana Monroe back in 2021.
6: There's been a couple games where we had where played some pretty good teams, but we had some games we were really, really good defensively. Not like Zach. This is not his first time as a D coordinator. He did a really good job at Oklahoma as a D coordinator against some pretty good teams in the SEC, you know. So it's really perplexing, some of the issues we're going through. A little unique, I think, to all of us in some respects. But I also am a firm believer that it's, you know, there's a lot that we can do, a lot that we can fix immediately, or at least try to. And some of it, you know, player-wise and depth-wise and personnel-wise, it may take a little bit of time. But I believe we're a whole lot better, and we need to be obviously a whole lot better than we have been. If we had a bad game or something, what we adjusted to, and a lot of it was, you know, we simplified a little bit, but it was just players kind of got better growing up in the system, so to speak. You know, got the problems that we have, they solved it week by week. And that's the thing that's probably most disappointing, that it appears that a problem we had last week or 2 weeks ago still showed up. And that I could be, if you're a fan or if you're watching, and I could see your frustration with that. They've been not all the same problems, so it's not as easy as that, but I can understand why that looks that way and where the frustration comes from.
2: They hope their defensive problems are solved in time for Saturday's noon kickoff at home against Cincinnati. With the Golden Blue Report, I'm Kyle Wiggs, Metro News Sports.
7: It is 6:59 on the morning news. Coming up in the next hour, Secretary of State Chris Warner on the need for poll workers for the upcoming election, less than 3 weeks away. Also, we'll talk to TJ Meadows, who's got today's commentary, and we'll have the entertainment report, plus more news, sports, and weather. So stay with us. For Daniel Woods, I'm Chris Lawrence, and you're listening to Metro News, the voice of West Virginia.
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8: He woke up with a smaller right lung.
9: I'm Dave Anthony, Fox News. Pope Leo now expected to spend a week in a Rome hospital where the 71-year-old had surgery, and then, according to a Vatican statement, spent a tranquil night.
10: Pope Leo XIV had the lower lobe of his right lung removed with video-assisted technique, which is a minimally invasive way to perform surgery in one's chest cavity. The procedure was planned after doctors detected lung cancer. He was in the operating room for 3 hours at Rome's Gemelli Hospital, and surgery itself lasted 90 minutes.
9: Fox's Jessica Rosenthal. That Vatican statement did not mention any future cancer treatment for the Pope pending test results. More incoming in Saudi Arabia, who the rebels keep attacking.
11: A Saudi-led military coalition says it intercepted a ballistic missile fired towards Riyadh. The Saudi capital has been targeted repeatedly in recent days, with the Iran-backed Houthi rebels in Yemen claiming responsibility. 17 people have been killed and 300 injured in strikes on the city's main airport in the last week.
9: Fox's Jonathan Savage. President Trump's considering joining the Saudis, attacking the Houthis as the Iran conflict continues without an end.
12: The big thing is they were not going to have a nuclear weapon, and they won't. That's buried under thousands of tons of rock.
9: That was last night at a Trump rally for Republicans in Alaska, one of six states with Senate races considered too close to call in Fox News power rankings, which also forecast Democrats likely win the House majority in the November elections. But the president warns
12: they will destroy everything that we've built.
9: After the rally, the president flew to Las Vegas to spend the night. Later today, he'll have rallies for Republicans in Arizona and Montana. Cornell University has banned fraternity parties for the rest of this school year.
3: This move comes amid outrage over a student's allegation that she was sexually assaulted by seven men at the Chi Phi house in 2024. The university president says any fraternity that violates the order will face immediate suspension.
9: Fox's Todd Pyro, that rape case has been reopened with New York's attorney general, a special prosecutor. 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
17: Good morning. With your news update, I'm Marcia Kovalik. Notable write-in candidates will be on ballots this year, but voters won't see those results until after Election Day.
18: Those are not counted until the audit occurs within 10 days of the election. That's just by state code that those votes are not tallied until the audit occurs.
17: Secretary of State Chris Warner was a guest on Metro News Talk Line talking about the process that's often called canvassing among area write-in campaigns. Ken Reed, running for state senate. The Berkeley County Sheriff's Office says last week, during the early morning hours of October 8th, deputies with the Berkeley County Sheriff's Office and ICE officers conducted a traffic stop on a Ford pickup truck with a Maryland registration for speeding on Route 9 East in Berkeley County. Five occupants were identified as individuals unlawfully present in the U.S. and were detained by U.S. Immigration and Customs Enforcement. One of those occupants, Jose Abdulio Reyes Flores, a citizen of El Salvador, was identified through records checks as having previously been removed from the U.S. and who subsequently re-entered the country illegally on three occasions with final orders of removal in both 2015 and 2019. He's wanted out of El Salvador in connection with transnational organized crime associated with MS-13. I'm Marcia Kovalik.
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19: 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On the northbound side of 81, it's pretty good. Winchester, Martinsburg to Hagerstown. The southbound side traffic is going to slow past a crash south of 70. And then 70 between Hancock, Hagerstown, Myersville, and Frederick. Traffic looks pretty good. Southbound 270, your delays are after Urbana to Hydestown, 27 Ridge Road, and that's going to take you past 370. On 15, traffic is going to slow when you get to St. Clair Lane. That's going to take you the rest of the ride in toward Limestone School Road. And Route 9, traffic slowing at the West Virginia, Virginia line to Hillsboro, Berlin, Turnpike, and then again when you get to Hampton Road to Hamilton Station. Now we've got a crash. Route 7 at Hamilton Station Road with solid delays before you get to the Berlin Turnpike. I'm Allie Oakley with traffic.
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9: Here is your Panhandle News Network forecast. Today will be partly sunny, very warm and humid with the temperature reaching a high of 87, approaching the record high of 90 set in 1928. There is a chance of a thunderstorm in some areas this afternoon. Tonight will be partly cloudy with widely separated thunderstorms, and the temperature will drop to a low of 58. With your Panhandle News Network forecast, I'm meteorologist Joe Lundberg.
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7: It's Wednesday, October 14th, 2026, and this is the Morning News, a service of Metro News, the voice of West Virginia. I'm Chris Lawrence, and it's 7:06. Let's take a look at what's going on across West Virginia with an update from the Metro News Anchor Desk. The case of a former Kanawha County ambulance driver continues to move slowly.
20: Alyssa Middleton is charged with three felonies, including voluntary manslaughter and the April 16th dragging death of John Lucas in Elkview. Prosecutors allege that she ran him over with an ambulance and didn't stop for 2 miles. During a status hearing Tuesday in Kanawha County Circuit Court, Judge Dave Hardy approved an expert witness that Middleton's attorney Robbie Long asked for. Long says that witness could shed some light on a toxicology report, which reportedly shows that Lucas had meth in his system when he died. Long argues that Middleton was in fear for her life because of alleged erratic behavior by Lucas. He also told Hardy that the ambulance authority conducted a screening of Middleton, which the witness will be asked to talk about and lend some insights to.
21: What it shows or does not show.
20: The next status hearing in the case is set for November 30th. A trial may not happen until next year. I'm Jack Carlson, WVMetroNews.com.
7: In Boone County, opening statements will begin today in the trial of Donna Stone. She is on trial for charges tied to the starvation death of her granddaughter, 14-year-old Kennedy Miller. Miller was found starved to death in April of 2024 in a near skeletal state at their home. Prosecutors claim that Stone was aware of the situation but did nothing to help her. A jury of 10 women and 2 men were seated on Tuesday. There are a number of write-in campaigns being waged in several districts around the state for the upcoming general election. A number of high-profile candidates are on the ballot, are not on the ballot, but are imploring voters to write their name in, which is permitted. But the votes aren't tallied until the canvas.
18: Canvas and the audit are the same thing that verifies the election results that were released on election day or election evening.
7: Secretary of State Chris Warner there. The election is less than 3 weeks away. Democrats in the West Virginia House of Delegates are renewing their call for a suspension of the state's gasoline tax. They want Governor Patrick Morrisey to convene a special session to halt it. State Democratic Party Chairman Mike Pushkin says West Virginia should follow Ohio's lead and cut the state fuel tax and backfill from its revenue surplus.
22: Our neighbors in Ohio take in a lot more gas tax than we do. They have a much larger population than we do, and they found a way to do it. So we need to do that as well.
7: State Senator Chris Rose, who's a Republican, says this would be an issue that he'd cross the political aisle for without hesitation.
23: There's not seem to be any solution to any of the things happening across the world that's impacted this. Let's provide some relief for our constituents while in the federal delegation tries to figure out the geopolitical politics on the international level.
7: Democrats calling for the gas tax to be suspended back in May as well. Things are back to normal in Wyoming County schools after an outbreak of staph infection last week. Interim Superintendent Deirdre Klein says it would appear they've beaten it.
24: So far, so good. Our school nurses and our teachers and all staff are remaining vigilant and diligent about reporting of any concerns that they may have. So far, we're in good stead, and we hope that that remains the case.
7: Schools were closed for deep cleaning after the outbreak. West Virginia's two federal prosecutors say elderly people in the Mountain State have to stay on guard about scams. AARP of West Virginia hosted a teletown hall on Tuesday on the matter. U.S. Attorney for the Southern District, Moore Capito, says fighting scams targeting everything from money to companionship is what their job is all about.
25: You know, protecting vulnerable West Virginians is the top priority for me. I know it's a huge priority for the president and the attorney general.
7: U.S. Attorney for Northern West Virginia, Matt Harvey, says a key rule to remember is high pressure. That's a dead giveaway. It's a scam.
25: Remember, if anything else, if you're getting high pressure to act, hang up.
7: As many as 1 in 5 West Virginians over the age of 65 have been the target of scams. Kanawha County's emergency response is getting 2 major boosts. Thanks to more than $1.5 million in federal and local funding, the county has a new mobile command center and a new fire engine. Kanawha County Emergency Management Director C.W. Sigmund says the Mobile Command Center will help with responses to all kinds of disasters.
26: A major fire downtown, major fire of St. Albans, major fire Nitro, a chemical plant fire, whatever. They need a mobile command post, we have it available. We can set it up at floods or other disasters, have a place to work out of. It's equipped with the radio, satellite communications, and all that.
7: And he says the fire engine they purchased is quite versatile as well.
26: It's big enough to handle those big fires, big commercial fires, small enough to get up most of the back roads. So it's kind of a jack of all trades.
7: Sigmund says the fire engine will help with any department that does not have a reserve apparatus. 2 Raleigh County men are behind bars after drugs and guns were allegedly found during a traffic stop. State police say 22-year-old Cameron Yancey of Beckley is charged with possessing cocaine, marijuana, illegal possession of a firearm, and giving false information. Yancey previously faced charges for allegedly fleeing authorities and brandishing a weapon. Troopers say 29-year-old Levi Cook faces 6 charges, including driving with a suspended license, possession of fentanyl and marijuana, and more. Both are in the Southwestern Regional Jail. And there is a new name for the Charleston Coliseum and Convention Center. The facility will now be known for the next decade at least as the Vandalia Health Center. The city and Vandalia Health have entered into a marketing arrangement to seal the naming rights on the facility, formerly known as the Civic Center. The name changed in 2018 with a $98 million renovation. Vandalia will pay just under $1 million annually in this arrangement. Morning news time is 7:11.
0: Here is your Panhandle News Network forecast. Today will be partly sunny, very warm and humid, with the temperature reaching a high of 87, approaching the record high of 90 set in 1928. There is a chance of a thunderstorm in some areas this afternoon. Tonight will be partly cloudy with widely separated thunderstorms, and the temperature will drop to a low of 58. With your Panhandle News Network forecast, I'm meteorologist Joe Lundberg.
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28: Jenny Thacker is running for delegate in Jefferson County because she opposes Valley Link, the super high voltage electric power line that is proposed to run through Jefferson County with no benefit to us. The Public Service Commission, three members appointed by the governor, will make the decision. Jenny Thacker wants to have the Public Service Commission members elected by the people so they are responsible to the people. Vote Jenny Thacker, paid for by Thacker for Delegate.
7: This is Metro News, the voice of West Virginia. 7:16 on the morning news still ahead. We get an update on sports with Daniel Woods. Right now in our backgrounder, county commissions along with their county clerks are testing their electronic voting machines this week ahead of early voting that'll begin a week from today and the November 3rd general election, which is less than 3 weeks. Secretary of State Chris Warner says some counties still need poll workers.
18: Wayne County still needs a handful of poll workers. Calhoun County needs one. Berkeley County needs in between 25 and 30. But I would suggest in any one of our 55 counties, if you're interested in serving as a poll worker, apply with your county clerk. You can also apply through govotewb.com. They'll put you on an alternate list, and you never know, you know, when somebody's got to take care of a child or a grandchild, and they're not able to work that day, but they don't realize it until, you know, the day of the election. And that's when the county clerks turn to the alternate list, and they get paid just like anyone else. Also, this is the first election ever in West Virginia where 16 and 17-year-olds can serve as poll workers. So it's a recent bill passed through the legislature, and we have several counties that have 9 or 10 different high school students that are ready to serve and have been through the training. So we're anxious to see how this works out on Election Day.
7: And Tuesday was the last day to register to vote for the November 3rd election. 7:17 on the morning news to the sports desk. Daniel Woods is in. Daniel, it doesn't get much more frustrating than what the Mountaineer football coaching staff is going through right now.
3: You're right, Chris. West Virginia is trying to snap a 3-game losing streak this week, taking on Cincinnati in Morgantown. The WVU defense is shuffling things around. Defensive coordinator Zach Alley said yesterday just about every position is open. One of the players that is going to try to step up is freshman safety Matt Sigg, who head coach Rich Rodriguez says is starting to make plays after a highly touted high school career.
10: I think for a true freshman playing in a secondary where there's a lot going on there, I think Matt's done pretty well. He's gonna have a great career, really, and football's important to him. He's a really good athlete, but there's different things that we can do to help Matt have success too. I've been proud of the way he's played as a true freshman.
3: WVU kicks off Saturday against Cincinnati in Morgantown at noon. The Marshall football team has a long week, not playing until next Tuesday when South Alabama comes to Huntington. After some struggles against Coastal Carolina Saturday, head coach Tony Gibson is still finding some bright spots, one of them being Independence alum Judah Price at running back.
11: I saw it on the field, the way he was playing, the way he was running, catching the ball. Just plays hard. And again, that's a kid that cares, and so really happy with where he was.
3: Marshall in South Alabama next Tuesday at Jones C. Edwards Stadium in Huntington. In the high school ranks, Hurricane and Bridgeport are the first two state golf champions this year. Hurricane winning the Quad A title and Bridgeport winning the Triple A title. The Quad A individual championship went to Washington's Tommy Evans, now a 2-time winner. He says it all came down to closing out the round strong.
12: Played really well in the front, made a couple birdies, made a bogey, and then back nine, I kind of got a little too comfortable, made a couple doubles. Eagle 13, got aggressive on 14, hit it out of bounds on my second shot, but was able to just keep it going throughout the end of the back nine and ended up with the win.
3: Bridgeport's Alex Randolph was the low individual in class AAA, AA, and single A. Begin the first round of play this morning at Ogilby in Wheeling. The American League Championship Series in Major League Baseball is tied 1 game apiece after the Tampa Bay Rays beat the Cleveland Guardians 3-1. Freddie Peralta threw 6 scoreless innings, and in the loss for Cleveland, Hedgesville alum Chase DeLauder continued to produce. He went 1-for-2 and drove in Cleveland's only run while reaching base 3 times. Morning news time is 7:20.
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13: Good morning. With your news update, I'm Marcia Kovalik. House of Delegates Democrats renewed their call for Governor Patrick Morrisey to hold a special session that to suspend the state gas tax. They say conflict around the globe is pushing energy prices higher, and they want relief at the pump. Republican Senator Chris Rose and local delegate Chris Anders both open to the idea. Chris Rose says he would rather tap the rainy day fund. Gas taxes go to the state road fund, and the Contractors Association says losing it could hurt road projects. The Berkeley County Sheriff's Office is looking for the public's help in identifying a suspect involved in a breaking and entering at Tractor Supply off Edwin Miller Boulevard. The incident happened October 10th. An alarm was activated at the business, and Martinsburg police say a vehicle described as a Dodge Ram 2500 pickup truck was seen fleeing the scene with a male driver.

0: wearing a mask. The driver led police on a chase onto I-81 northbound, back onto Route 11 into Williamsport, Maryland, through a town park, and at times drove that truck in the wrong lanes on Route 11 and I-81. Now the Berkeley County Sheriff's Department is asking for the public's help. Anyone with information is asked to call them at 304-267-7000. The Pennsylvania Department of Health is investigating a measles-related death reported in Franklin County. The county coroner's office says a 39-year-old woman died last week and had had a recent measles diagnosis. That meets that state's definition of a measles-associated fatality. If confirmed, it would be the sixth measles-related death in Pennsylvania this year. There are some notable write-in candidates this year for the general election. One of those, former state delegate Ken Reed, filed as a write-in candidate for District 15, which covers Hampshire and Morgan counties and part of Berkeley. Reed lost the Republican primary to incumbent state senator Darren Thorne. The Democrat on the general election ballots for the district will be Elizabeth Ferris. Secretary of State Chris Warner says results for write-in candidates will not be available until after Election Day during the canvass. I'm Marcia Cavalli.
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8: 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On 81 southbound, you got a crash before you get to Route 11 in Williamsport. Delays start before 70, then the rest of the ride to Martinsburg and Winchester, you're fine. 70, it's good between Hancock, Hagerstown, Frederick, merging onto southbound 270. Delays out of Hyattstown. Traffic is going to slow when you get to Clarksburg, and that really is going to take you toward lane divide. 15, traffic slows just to the south of St. Clair Lane. That's going to take you past Limestone School Road, Route 9. Traffic is heavy at the West Virginia-Virginia line into Hillsboro. Traffic slows after the Berlin Turnpike to Hamilton Station, and a crash eastbound Route 7. Hamilton Station has you delayed heavily out of Percival. I'm Allie Oakley with traffic.
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9: Here is your Panhandle News Network forecast. Today will be partly sunny, very warm and humid, with the temperature reaching a high of 87, approaching the record high of 90 set in 1928. There is a chance of a thunderstorm in some areas this afternoon. Tonight will be partly cloudy with widely separated thunderstorms, and the temperature will drop to a low of 58. With your Panhandle News Network forecast, I'm meteorologist Joe Lundberg.
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11: 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Marta Beck wants to repeal House Bill 2014. 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
13: Governor Patrick Morrisey and the Republican supermajority in the West Virginia legislature don't think the Eastern Panhandle needs locality pay for teachers, troopers, and all other state and school employees. 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
1: News time, 7:26. I'm Chris Lawrence.
2: And I'm Daniel Woods.
1: Police say the man killed after falling off a Six Flags roller coaster in Georgia was found on a building inside the park. And now his family is asking the public to stop spreading the images of his final moments online. Here is his cousin, known as Arabia.
3: Seeing his body being posted, it's very degrading. Distasteful and extremely insensitive.
1: The investigation is ongoing into how 42-year-old Hassam Kareem was killed. One amusement ride safety expert, Brian Avery, says there are a lot of things that could have gone wrong.
4: Was there a breach of the standards? Was there a misstep or cue with respect to training? Were the attendants in their correct position? Were they intervening to facilitate things continuing safely with respect to restrictions, possibly, of guests? Use, whether it's height or weight or something along those lines.
1: That investigation is ongoing.
5: A decision at Cornell University amid outrage over a rape investigation.
6: The faculty at Cornell University today will debate a no-confidence resolution against the school's administration. It comes amid the controversy over that alleged rape at a fraternity. Frat parties are now banned for the rest of the academic year. Cornell says going forward, it'll call state police to investigate sexual assault claims.
5: That's ABC's Hannah Patah.
1: The Vatican saying Pope Leo had a restful night after surgery following his diagnosis with lung cancer.
7: One day after we learned Pope Leo has been diagnosed with cancer, word that the Pope's brother, Louis Prevost, is also battling cancer. Currently in a clinical trial in Florida with relapsed multiple myeloma, a rare blood cancer. Overnight, he told ABC News, it's been a nightmare between my current treatments and then adding the news of my brother's cancer.
1: That's ABC's Lionel Moyes.
5: 40 years to life. That is what Dwayne Davis was sentenced to in a Las Vegas courtroom Tuesday for his role in the death of rap icon Tupac Shakur. Prosecutors say it was his own words that convicted him.
8: Davis, street name Keefe D, was convicted by a jury in late August. After weeks of testimony, it took jurors less than 3 hours to return a guilty verdict against a former South LA gang leader. The case hinged on Davis's own words over the last 30 years. He told police over many years that he was involved in the murder as part of a 90s gang conflict.
9: Alex Stone, ABC News, Los Angeles.
5: Davis will be eligible for parole when he's 103 years old.
1: Anthropic has put out a new warning about what it thinks its own technology could be capable of.
10: Anthropic predicts that its Claude AI technology could soon be capable of replicating itself on internet-connected devices, everything from smart TVs to smart ovens. This supposed model would be challenging to shut down, the company says, because there's no centralized place to shut it off. The concern is speculative, but it comes after Anthropic revealed some actual unintended model actions it's discovered, including one instance where Claude submitted an erroneous tip to Philadelphia police about an ongoing murder case. Mike Dubusky, ABC News.
5: Coming up in the Entertainment Report. A popular singer in a sister band will transition into a role in the Marvel Universe. Plus, Ryan Gosling has a tell-all book out. We'll have those stories and more in the Entertainment Report at 7:55.
1: All right. Thank you, Daniel. 7:29 now in the morning news. Let's take a look at the West Virginia lottery numbers from Tuesday night. That was Mega Millions, and nobody hit the jackpot last night, so it rises to $403 million for the next drawing. Tuesday's Mega Millions numbers were 11, 12, 15, 40, 66, and the Mega Ball was 17. The Cash 25 on Tuesday, 5, 6, 8, 11, 18, and 25. The Daily 4, 7062. The Daily 3 is 808. And the Millionaire for Life number from last night, 3, 7, 35, 45, 53. And the Millionaire Ball was 4. It's 7:30 on the morning news. Clarksburg, partly cloudy, 67 this morning. In Pineville, cloudy and 56. Elkins, cloudy and 58. Petersburg, light rain and 60. Parkersburg, it's partly cloudy and 68 degrees. At 7:30, TJ has today's commentary. That's next on the morning news.
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0: Partly sunny, very warm and humid with the temperature reaching a high of 87, approaching the record high of 90 set in 1928. There is a chance of a thunderstorm in some areas this afternoon. Tonight will be partly cloudy with widely separated thunderstorms, and the temperature will drop to a low of 58. With your Panhandle News Network forecast, I'm meteorologist Joe Lundberg.
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7: 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On 81 between Winchester and Martinsburg, it's not bad. There is a crash. It's been over on the shoulder, southbound 81 at Route 11 in Williamsport. You've got delays that are almost backed up to Halfway Boulevard. 70 is fine. Hancock, Hagerstown, Myersville to Frederick, it's fine. 70 eastbound at Marriottsville Road to 29 Ellicott City. Traffic slows southbound 270 heavy in Hyattstown, and then before you get to 27 Ridge Road to the lane 515, there's a crash now in Luckett's near Stumptown Road. You're going to stay heavy to Limestone School Road. And Route 9, traffic slows at the West Virginia-Virginia line to Hillsboro. You're going to slow at the Berlin Turnpike to Hamilton Station, and the crash eastbound Route 7 at Hamilton Station, creating delays back to Hillsboro Road. I'm Allie Oakley with traffic.
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8: West Virginia. 7:35 on the morning news. 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
9: Chris, what should a Democrat seeking office in West Virginia do to get elected? My advice, take a page from Sean Fluharty's playbook. A new poll shows 57% of West Virginians believe the state is headed in the wrong direction. And among those dissatisfied voters, 51% blame Republicans. That's political currency. But dissatisfaction doesn't automatically translate into votes. Republicans hold a commanding advantage in voter registration. Democrats must persuade independents and even some longtime Republicans to cross party lines. That's no easy task. Consider a text received Tuesday. Quote, "The Democrats ruined West Virginia from 1930 until 2016. Although Republicans have tripped all over themselves, I'm not ready for for the Democrats.

0: His opponents are revisiting a cultural controversy the legislature has already addressed. Republicans won that policy argument. The Supreme Court of the United States affirmed the state's law. Now what? Will another argument about transgender athletics convince a frustrated Republican who cares about economic opportunity to vote for Republicans? Will it persuade an independent worried about jobs, population loss, and West Virginia's future? I have doubts. Fluharty is betting those voters care more about economic results. Democrats also have an opening with independent voters, whose participation Republicans sought to restrict by closing their primaries. But here's the larger point. Democrats cannot simply campaign against the Morrissey faction and expect frustrated voters to abandon their Republican loyalties. They must offer voters a way to reject Republican governance without rejecting their own conservative values. That means focusing on jobs, economic growth, accountability, and opportunity. It means making the election a referendum on the performance of those in power rather than allowing Republicans to define every contest around national cultural controversies. Sean Fluharty appears to understand that distinction. Other West Virginia Democrats would be wise to follow his lead. Chris?
1: Thank you, TJ. He's back at 10:06 on Metro News Talk Line. 7:38 on the morning news. Back to the sports desk now. Daniel Woods has the update. Morning, Daniel.
2: Good morning, Chris. The West Virginia football team is building towards another chance to snap its losing streak this Saturday. The Mountaineers have lost three in a row going into this weekend's game against Cincinnati. Head coach Rich Rodriguez says he's as frustrated with his defense's performance as he's been in quite some time.
3: Trying to think if I've had a stretch with 3 weeks of being that poor defensively, and we looked at everything. The whole staff watched the film for 4.5 hours Sunday morning, watched it with the whole defense Sunday afternoon, trying to get to the bottom of exactly why.
2: Despite all of the problems, Rodriguez believes that this defense has the ability to get better, and he thinks he knows what the answers could be.
3: I know what the answers are, and the coaches know what the answers are, and I think our players, and we have good enough players to play better. As a staff, we got to find ways to get our guys to play better, and that includes everything, how we're practicing, who's playing where, fundamentally, schematically, everything.
2: WVU and Cincinnati kick off in Morgantown Saturday at noon. The Marshall football team is off until next Tuesday when it plays South Alabama in Huntington. Head coach Tony Gibson is using that extra time to evaluate several positions, including quarterback.
4: It's a three-man competition right now. They're competing, and that's not the only spot on the field. We got some other guys that aren't playing up to the standard of what we need them to play, and every job right now is open for business, and we're going to get the best guys. And, again, we have some extra days in. Today we went some good-on-good work, not worried about, again, we're working on us. So it was good to see ones-on-ones, twos-on-twos, and guys competing.
2: Backup quarterbacks Zion Turner and Khalil Wilkins saw extended time Saturday in the loss against Coastal Carolina after struggles by starter Carlos Del Rio Wilson. Gibson says the herd just makes too many mistakes in big spots.
4: Last couple games, we've had four picks the last three games in the red zone. Defensively, we're actually playing. We're top 25 in the country in red zone defense. Now we're struggling other places, giving up explosives, four touchdowns. But when you turn it over six times, you're not going to win. Again, I don't care who you're playing.
2: Marshall against South Alabama next Tuesday in Huntington. The first high school golf championships are decided at Oglesby between Hurricane taking the Class Quad A state championship and Bridgeport winning in Class AAA. The Indians opened round two in fourth place in AAA. Head coach Chris Kerr says his team stayed locked in and played great golf on day two.
5: We just kept telling them, you're down, but you're not out. This course is very hard. Things get very tight as the holes go through, and we just said, you know, keep your head up, don't look at the scoreboard, just keep playing hole by hole, and we'll see where we fall.
2: Future WVU golfer Tommy Evans finishes his career at Washington High School as a two-time Quad A individual champion after taking home the title Tuesday. Bridgeport's Alex Randolph led his team to the team championship and also won the AAA individual title. Class AA and Class A get on the course for the first round this morning. The Week 7 ratings are here for West Virginia high school football, getting ready for the playoffs to begin in just a couple of weeks. The top seeds, Martinsburg in Quad A, Herbert Hoover in AAA, Frankfort in AA, and Wahama in Class A. George Washington also at the top of those Quad A standings. In Major League Baseball, Tampa Bay and Cleveland are tied one game apiece in the American League Championship Series. Tampa winning

0: 3-1 on Tuesday behind six scoreless innings from Freddie Peralta. Game three of the National League Championship Series is tonight between Los Angeles and Milwaukee. The Brewers have a 2-0 series lead. Morning news time is 7:42.
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2: Good morning. With your news update, I'm Marcia Kovalik. The Berkeley County Sheriff's Office says last week, during the early morning hours of October 8th, deputies with the Berkeley County Sheriff's Office and ICE officers conducted a traffic stop on a Ford pickup truck with a Maryland registration for speeding on Route 9 East in Berkeley County. Five occupants were identified as individuals unlawfully present in the U.S. and were detained by U.S. Immigration and Customs Enforcement. One of those occupants, Jose Abdulio Reyes Flores, a citizen of El Salvador, was identified through records checks as having previously been removed from the U.S. and who subsequently re-entered the country illegally on three occasions with final orders of removal in both 2015 and 2019. He's wanted out of El Salvador in connection with transnational organized crime associated with MS-13. Notable write-in candidates will be on ballots this year, but voters won't see those results until after Election Day.
3: Those are not counted until the audit occurs within 10 days of the election. So that's just by state code that those votes are not tallied until the audit occurs.
2: Secretary of State Chris Warner was a guest on Metro News Talkline talking about the process that's often called canvassing among area write-in campaigns. Ken Reed, running for state senate. Morgan County Emergency Services wants motorists to know the U.S. 522 bridge on Hancock Road will be limited to a single lane both today and tomorrow from around 9 a.m. to 3 p.m. A note that the westbound lanes of I-70 near Bauer Avenue in Washington County will have a major detour beginning Friday. That in the area of the I-81 interchange. The Red Cross is assisting the residents displaced by a Monday morning fire in Hagerstown. Firefighters rescued one resident from a second floor window of the duplex in the 700 block of Forest Drive. That person taken to the hospital. The fire displaced five people and caused an estimated $85,000 in damage.
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10: 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Northbound 81, before you get to 40, you've got a crash. You're backed up to Halfway Boulevard. That accident on the southbound side of 81 as you're going toward Route 11 in Williamsport got moved off to the shoulder. Still seeing delays before 70. 70 between Hancock, Hagerstown, Frederick. It's not bad. Southbound side of 15, traffic slows Motor Avenue to Patrick Street, while the northbound side slows Jefferson Street to Patrick. Southbound 270. Traffic slows before and after Hydestown. Then you're going to slow when you get to Clarksburg, the rest of the right of the lane dividing onto the spur. 15, traffic slows out of Luckett's, and that's going to take you to Limestone School Road. Route 9, traffic slows at the West Virginia-Virginia line to Hillsboro, Berlin Turnpike to Hamilton Station. A Route 7 at Hamilton Station, that's a crash. Traffic is going to be backed up to Hillsboro Road. I'm Allie Oakley with traffic.
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11: Here is your Panhandle News Network forecast. Today will be partly sunny, very warm and humid, with the temperature reaching a high of 87, approaching the record high of 90 set in 1928. There is a chance of a thunderstorm in some areas this afternoon. Tonight will be partly cloudy with widely separated thunderstorms, and the temperature will drop to a low of 58. With your Panhandle News Network forecast, I'm meteorologist Joe Lundberg.
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12: Marta Beck is running for House of Delegates in the 98th District. Marta Beck wants to protect our historic farmland and encourage agriculture. Marta Beck opposes the Sidewinder bottling plant, which will take over 1 million gallons of groundwater daily from Jefferson County and will threaten the historic

0: Village of Middleway. 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Vote for Marta Beck.
1: This ad was paid for by Friends of Marta Beck.
0: Jenny Thacker is running for delegate in Jefferson County because she opposes Valley Link, the super high voltage electric power line that is proposed to run through Jefferson County with no benefit to us. The Public Service Commission, three members appointed by the governor, will make the decision. Jenny Thacker wants to have the Public Service Commission members elected by the people so they are responsible to the people. Vote Jenny Thacker, paid for by Thacker for Delegate.
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5: Morning News time is 7:48. I'm Daniel Woods.
6: And I'm Chris Lawrence.
5: Extreme emotions at a four-hour Taylor County School Board meeting Tuesday night over the potential closure of Flemington Elementary School. Superintendent Dr. John Stallings said an impact statement issued this week would not close the school. It just begins a review process.
7: The impact statement is merely a first step in trying to find some solution to our current situation.
5: Taylor County, like many others, is losing enrollment and is currently around 60 positions over the state aid formula. Teacher Danielle Kidd wasn't buying the proposal.
8: We have been told that approximately 60 positions across Taylor County schools must be reviewed or reduced. The proposed closure of Flemington Elementary School would reportedly eliminate 13 professional positions. That's approximately 22% of the positions the county says it needs to address.
5: Emotions became so heated during the meeting, a 10-minute recess was called to let things calm down. The board took no action, even on accepting the impact statement.
6: 3 weeks before the election, and there's a debate about the state's gasoline tax.
9: House Democrats have renewed their call for a special session to suspend the gas tax. Chief Executive Officer of the Contractors Association of West Virginia, Jason Pizzatella, says that move would put road maintenance funding at risk.
10: It's just bad policy, and while it may seem like it's good politics, it's really bad policy.
9: The estimated cost of a 90-day suspension of the tax could be as high as $150 million. I'm Mike Nolting for WVMetroNews.com.
5: Another name change for what was formerly the Charleston Civic Center, then the Charleston Coliseum and Convention Center. Mayor Amy Goodwin unveiled a new agreement which renames the facility the Vandalia Health Center. Vandalia President and CEO Jeff Sandin says this will be a huge boost to recruitment efforts to grow their workforce.
11: We recruit nurses, physicians, clinicians from across multiple states, and so their draw, it matches so evenly from us. So the investment makes so much sense from recruitment of people that are coming to town learning about Vandalia Health.
5: It's a 10-year marketing agreement, which will cost just under $1 million annually in marketing for the Statewide Hospital Corporation. Facility General Manager Patrick Leahy says it's a perfect marriage.
12: The natural tie with Vandalia is they're engaged in the community, so are we. They're tied to trying to make the community better. Well, we think we'll do the same in our programming. We try and provide something for everyone.
5: Signage should start going up very soon.
6: Notable write-in candidates are going to be on the ballot this year, but voters won't see those results until after Election Day. West Virginia Secretary of State Chris Warner says write-in votes aren't counted until the vote canvass in each county.
13: Those are not counted until the audit occurs within 10 days of the election. That's just by state code that those votes are not tallied until the audit occurs.
6: He says there is some leniency in writing the names of a write-in candidate.
13: It could be the person's first name, the person's last name. It does not have to be spelled correctly. But as long as those that are auditing the election know what the intent was, they're to count that vote.
6: Several notable write-in candidates are House Finance Committee Chairman Vernon Criss in the House District 12 race in Parkersburg, along with the former delegate Ken Reed in District 15 over in Hampshire, Morgan, and Berkeley counties.
5: The potential trial for a former Kanawha County ambulance driver charged in a dragging death is up in the air. Alyssa Middleton,

0: faces three felony charges, including voluntary manslaughter and the April 16th death of Elk View man John Lucas. Circuit Judge Dave Hardy is waiting on the state Supreme Court ruling on a similar case in Raleigh County where a change of venue request has been made by the defense. However, that high court ruling may not come until next year. Kanawha County Assistant Prosecuting Attorney Ryan Ball told Judge Hardy Tuesday the Supreme Court may take a long time.
1: I think that we're going to have a ruling from you on the change of venue. And if something comes from the Supreme Court before we have our trial date and that ruling needs to change, we can address that at the time, but I don't think we can wait on them.
0: The next hearing in the case is set for November 30th.
2: More than 80 homes in Kanawha County are getting closer to having city water. Nearly $8 million in local, state, and federal funding is making that possible for West Virginia American Water to extend its lines into the Leatherwood community. Leatherwood resident Stan Rucker says basic tasks are tough right now.
3: I have a well that produces about 2 gallons a minute, so laundry's a chore, even washing dishes.
2: And work's set to get started on that line next spring. It's 7:52 on the Morning News.
4: Here is your Panhandle News Network forecast. Today will be partly sunny, very warm and humid with the temperature reaching a high of 87, approaching the record high of 97 in 1928. There is a chance of a thunderstorm in some areas this afternoon. Tonight will be partly cloudy with widely separated thunderstorms and the temperature will drop to a low of 58. With your Panhandle News Network forecast, I'm meteorologist Joe Lundberg.
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4: 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With your Metro News Entertainment Report, I'm Chris Lawrence. A known singer is headed for the Marvel Universe.
5: That's because we took away their fun. And
6: Estee Hyam is now part of the Marvelverse. The musician, who is a member of the sister rock band, Hyam, has joined Marvel's Spidey and his amazing friends as a new Halloween-inspired villain, Hallow's Eve. Hyam told ABC Audio joining the series was a dream come true.
7: I grew up watching X-Men and Superman and also, like, loving Disney movies, and, you know, I loved Little Mermaid, but I really loved Ursula.
4: Michelle Franzen reporting there. One of the child stars of John and Kate Plus 8 is leveling abuse claims at one of his famous parents.
8: 22-year-old Colin Gosselin says his mother, former reality TV star Kate Gosselin, used to drag him across the room by his ear and forced him to sleep alone in a locked basement, watched by cameras and separated from his siblings. The details are in his new book, In the Shadow of Eight, Surviving the Reality of My Childhood, which is out now. Kate Gosselin, who split from husband John in 2009, has not responded to the book's claims, but in 2023 denied intentionally harming Colin, saying the, quote, measures taken in their home were the recommendation of his pediatric psychiatrist and his team of specialists to, quote, safeguard the family and their pets. Tanya J. Powers, Fox News.
4: The list of the top 50 bars in the world has been revealed for this year.
9: It's the 18th annual edition of this list that was revealed this week in Milan, Italy. For the second time, the top spa belongs to Bar Leone in Hong Kong. This Italian-themed cocktail spa relies on well-done simplicity and fun. New York City did pretty well on this list with four of the top 50 bars in the world found right in the Big Apple. The highest ranking bar among those was Schmuck on the Lower East Side. It's pretty new and already very popular, having been founded by two hospitality professionals from Barcelona. West Village hotspot Sip and Guzzle came in at number 14 after finishing 39th last year. Martini's in Gramercy placed 46 and Bar Snack in the East Village at 49th. John Saucier, Fox News.
4: And it was on this day in history, the Everly Brothers scored their first ever number one hit.

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2: President Trump spent the night in Las Vegas. I'm Dave Anthony, Fox News. After going to Alaska for another Republican rally, after Fox Power Rankings forecast Democrats are likely going to take control of the House in the November elections.
3: If you allow them to win, they're going to do it all over again. You'll be right back where you were. I call it the Dark Ages. 2 years ago, we were living in the Dark Ages. We were left at all over the world.
2: Today, the president will hold more GOP rallies in Arizona than Montana. Republicans are hoping to flip a Senate seat in Minnesota, where Democratic Congresswoman Ilhan Omar is under scrutiny. Monday, her home in Washington was raided in a Homeland Security immigration fraud investigation, and Fox's Madeline Rivera reports there's a financial probe, too.
4: Omar's assets were originally listed at around $30 million on her financial disclosure form. The number was later amended to under $125,000. Her team blamed paperwork errors. Omar's office says the Office of Congressional Conduct has cleared them of misconduct, but U.S. Attorney for D.C., Jeanine Pierce, says her office is focused on its own probe.
5: It doesn't matter what the House does. It doesn't matter, you know, what this agency or that does. We're looking at the facts. Based upon the facts, we'll follow them wherever they take us.
2: Now back to the president at that Alaska rally.
3: Oh, wait till you see what we do to Iran. We're gonna do a number. Wait till you see. They're just waiting.
2: As Iran continues to disrupt shipping in the Strait of Hormuz.
6: Reuters reports that Iran is using new tactics to target vessels in the strait. The IRGC is reportedly using unarmed spotters to increase the accuracy of their attacks. In recent days, multiple vessels have been targeted while transiting this critical waterway. In the past 2 weeks, 24 ships have been hit.
2: That's Fox's Trey Yingst in Tel Aviv. Pope Leo remains hospitalized in Rome. A Vatican statement says he had a tranquil night following surgery to remove part of his right lung where the Pope had a cancerous nodule. 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
2: Big news is coming later this hour on the economy. We'll get an inflation report, the consumer price index for September, that's forecast to show an increase in the annual rate from August. At the same time we get that, millions of Americans who get Social Security payments will find out how much more they'll get next year.
10: Some analysts predict the Social Security cost of living adjustment for 2027 could be about 3.5%, increasing the average benefit check by nearly $68. Last year, it rose by 2.8%. Seniors, though, say even a higher adjustment is probably not enough to keep up with rising costs. An AARP poll recently found roughly 70% of adults over the age of 50 feel an increase of at least 5% would be needed, especially as parts of Medicare are expected to rise next year as well. Social Security's Old Age and Survivors Insurance Trust Fund is expected to be insolvent by the year 2032, and the Social Security Administrator recently said they're trying to shore up the program by purging millions of old and erroneous records and by using AI. Jessica Rosenthal, Fox News.
2: Now on Wall Street, ahead of the inflation-related news, stock futures are mixed up for the Dow, down for the NASDAQ. CVS is settling a lawsuit.
11: The Justice Department case against CVS began as a whistleblower lawsuit brought by a former CVS employee. The company was accused of helping to fuel the nation's deadly opioid epidemic by unlawfully dispensing drugs that were not medically necessary, including large quantities of opioids based on prescriptions from so-called pill mills. The lawsuit also blames staffing levels and performance metrics for a rush to fill prescriptions without verifying legitimacy, then seeking reimbursement from government programs, including Medicaid. CVS says it strongly disagrees with the claims and does not admit any wrongdoing, but will pay more than $300 million. Lisa Brady, Fox News.
2: In baseball, Tampa Bay got even. The Rays beat the Guardians 3-1 to tie the American League Championship Series at a game apiece. They'll shift tomorrow to Cleveland tonight. Game 3 of the NLCS. Milwaukee beat the LA Dodgers in the first two. I'm Dave Anthony. This is Fox News.
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12: Here is your Panhandle News Network forecast. Today will be partly sunny, very warm and humid, with the temperature reaching a high of 87, approaching the record high of 90 set in 1928. There is a chance of a thunderstorm in some areas this afternoon. Tonight will be partly cloudy with widely separated thunderstorms, and the temperature will drop to a low of 58. With your Panhandle News Network forecast, I'm meteorologist Joe Lundberg.
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13: Nah, man, you see how good I look?
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24: An Eastern Panhandle showcase won by Martinsburg over its rivals, the Bulldogs, with the 11th state championship in school history.
25: On the first play from scrimmage for Washington, has put 6 points on the board from 88 yards out.
1: Hear from the coaches and players that make the Eastern Panhandle the place for sports in the state of West Virginia.
26: What a comeback it has been for the Musselman Lady Appleman in year one. Head coach Tim Potter has sculpted a state tournament qualifier.
27: Get the high snap. Robinson trying to get to the outside. Makes a trip move. Gets to the inside. Keyshawn Robinson. Touchdown, Cougar.
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25: The throw not in time. Hedgesville going to Charleston.
27: Moore might have a foot race. He reverses field and goes right side. One man to beat to the corner. Can Moore do it? He does it. 80 yards. Touchdown, Berkeley Springs. The third of the night for the junior.
25: It's a touchdown for Jordan Barnett. He took it 96 yards to the house. Hercules is gone.
26: A Poku, a champ Hong, is a champ. 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
29: 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Again, that number to text, 304-263-4321, because we would love to hear from you in a number of different directions. We'll take the show today. Parker Stone joining me in studio. I'm Luke Wiggs. We're going to talk about who we believe is one of the most decorated athletes in Eastern Panhandle Athletic Conference history here in just a couple of moments. Little Tommy Evans, little golf talk here on this Wednesday morning. We were hoping at some point today to get an appearance from one Kyle Wiggs to preview the university side of things for our University Spring Mills matchup. I sent old Kyle a text yesterday at like 8:30 or 9 o'clock at night, and I still haven't heard back, so I hope he's okay. Parker Stone again joining me in studio. We'll talk about that potentially if I ever get a hold of Kyle Wiggs today. Also, what's going on in the MLB postseason. We'll talk a little bit more generally about that Panhandle High School football game of the week that will be Spring Mills and University coming up this Friday. And just anything else to our heart's content. We're broadcasting again on WCST in Berkeley Springs, but also WEPM Radio that now is officially 80 years and one day old. Parker Stone, we had the festivities yesterday. All the powers that be and some big movers and shakers in our company and also the greater Eastern Panhandle area all came inside the Hoppy Kirchville building yesterday. We had some great cake, some great food, some T-shirts, some camaraderie, and we celebrated 80 years of WEPM radio.
30: It was awesome. It was a really great day to celebrate WEPM and its 80th birthday and so many I'll call them legends of the past, came in, and we got to sit in the afternoon and just hear these great stories told from people who have worked here and have been associated with this station in years past. We heard just great basketball stories. We heard great football stories from in years past that were just remarkable to hear about. We heard about athletes that maybe we weren't around for and how good they were. And it was really cool to see that amalgamation of people coming together. And I just think about too, like one of the hallmarks we have here, and he still works with us in a sales capacity, is Johnny G and John Grissinger, and how he had kind of his old staff from the 80s, a good chunk of them were here for this. And it was remarkable to have them all together now, what, 40 plus years since. It was really cool to see that grouping of people together from the now, from the 2010s, the 2000s, I'm sure the 90s were represented. I know the 80s and probably the 70s were represented in portions as well. But the fact we had that wide of range spanning of people in this building to celebrate one thing was really, really special yesterday. It was a really fun time.
29: Yeah, 100%. So we played some classic WEPM sports clips here on this program. You can find that on our Spotify page, but also on Panhandle Live, not just to the sports staff. We looked back at a bunch of history and had some great interviews, and we encourage you to check that out on our Spotify page and potentially be on the lookout for our upcoming remotes. We did have some leftover T-shirts that celebrate WEPM's 100th, I'm sorry, 100th, getting ahead of myself, 80th.

0: We'll probably be giving away some of those Overflow t-shirts at upcoming remotes. So if you want to get your hands on one, stay tuned. Watch this space. Speaking of watching the space, we were able to find out earlier this week, and we appreciate the powers that be giving us these tickets yesterday. Not as big of a rush. We're not going to give them away today. We'll do it on tomorrow's show. We do have tickets for West Virginia and Cincinnati in football this upcoming Saturday. I'll admit this. I totally understand that these tickets have probably lost their luster as opposed to a couple of weeks ago. But they're still great seats. It's still Mountaineer football. It's a Saturday in Morgantown at noon. So I know that this is going to be valuable to somebody. We'll be giving away these tickets tomorrow.
1: Yeah, even still, like, I know that it's been up and down, to say the least, for West Virginia football. It's been a lot of emotions in the first 6 weeks of the season. But I think this is also a really interesting matchup for WVU, and I will preview this more as the week goes on. But Cincinnati's an interesting team. I think they're a gettable team, especially with West Virginia at home. And it should be a really fun game and really good seats for the game as well. There's nothing like going to a WVU football game in the fall. It's always a fun time, no matter how good or how underwhelming the Mountaineers are per year. It's always a fun time, and you never know what could happen in Milan Puskar Stadium. So these are going to be some really solid seats for you this Saturday to win.
0: Yeah, 100%. So tune in tomorrow's show. At some point, we will be giving these tickets away. Also wanted to go to the text line really quickly here before we get into our first topic of discussion. Weirdest thing, and I don't know if it's an issue with the text line or it's just I'm a fool, but I didn't see this text yesterday, texter, and I apologize. Weighed in the 8 o'clock hour, Panhandle Sports Live yesterday, and somehow did not pop up on my radar. And the texter says, I'm a Frankfurt graduate and moved down this way for work and don't often get to watch their games. Last week, the John Marshall Network had a YouTube feed, and I actually got to watch the game. Is there any statewide hype for their star player at John Marshall? That's Dalton Cooper. He's an absolute beast. Well, texter, short answer to that question is not really. Unfortunately, the star power in the state of West Virginia, usually it's always going to get talked about at the quad A level, or it's going to be talked about at a perennial smaller school program. And John Marshall just has not been that over the last couple of years. Now, that's not to say that Dalton Cooper's not a great player, and he is. I do know that I've seen people talk about him a little bit this season. I checked on Max Preps. He's got close to 900 yards rushing and 14 touchdowns, which is fantastic. And John Marshall is one of the better stories in Class AAA. They're 5-2.
1: Having a really good year. Having a really good year.
0: And even though they lost to a AA team in Frankfurt, they lost to Frankfurt, who we determined yesterday has, what was it, 34 consecutive
1: 34
0: wins?
1: Consecutive wins for the Falcons, yes.
0: But to your point, Texter, he's not been considered as like a Kennedy contender or anything like that. But I know that it is one of the better seasons that John Marshall is having. And in the Northern Panhandle, I would imagine that's a bigger name. But I'm assuming the way they frame that question, statewide, you know, it's a hard conversation to crack when you know that university scoring all these points, Morgantown and Martinsburg are perennial powerhouses, Frankfurt's a perennial powerhouse, you know, a Bluefield, a Princeton, a Bridgeport, like a Gavin Williams. It's hard to get the rest of the state's attention away from those programs because those programs routinely churn out star players.
1: Well, it's just that that's just kind of the standard set for a lot of people. And usually you default to, okay, what do we know from last year is the first thing you default to. And that's why we've talked a lot on this program for guys who are probably going to be in the running for the end of season awards were guys that really stood out last year, right? Boston Todd, Brian Dick at Martinsburg. We think about Maddox Twigg at Morgantown, a guy we're going to talk more about, I think, coming up this weekend, and someone who's really taken that next step and showed those flashes last year is Harrison Helbig at University. And you've got a collection of guys in the other ranks as well, but breaking through, you have to really be above the rest of the pack and really have those breakthrough type of stats and honestly those breakthrough type of moments, whether that's upsetting a team that's better than you and really putting your program on notice. That's how you put yourself in those end of season statewide award conversations. It's tough to break through. You're absolutely right. It is very tough to break through.
0: Now, with that said, I mean, this cat's on pace for 1,600 yards and 20 something touchdowns.
1: At the end of the
0: day, not a good season.
1: At the end of the day, the stats will do the talking for it. And I think that if you're putting up a gaudy amount of stats, you will put yourself in a conversation moving forward. So that's my take on it. I mean, a great season cannot be diminished by any means, but it takes multiple factors and some factors that are just out of maybe a player's control to really break through and put yourself in those end of season award conversations.
0: All right, there you go. Let's jump into our first real topic of discussion here in the first segment before we take our first break. The WVSSAC state golf titles happened yesterday. Congratulations to the teams that won. And Hurricane and Bridgeport, Joe Bricado writes more in an article at WVMetroNews.com. However, the individual finisher, future West Virginia University golfer Tommy Evans, was fantastic. Finished 2 over, which was the best score in this tournament, and he adds another trophy to the mantle. MetroNews' Joe Bricado caught up with Mr. Evans after this victory yesterday, and here's how that conversation sounded.
2: When you start the day with a 3-shot lead, how does it affect your strategy, if at all, or do you just try not to look at the scoreboard at all?
3: It didn't really affect my strategy at all throughout the day. I mean, I kind of had a game plan to just go out there and play my game, and I played really well in the front, made a couple birdies, made a bogey, and then back nine, I kind of got a little too comfortable, you know, made a couple doubles. Eagle 13, got aggressive on 14, hit it out of bounds on my second shot, but was able to just keep it going throughout the end of the back nine and ended up with the win.
2: Birdies on the first 3 holes and roll one in from the fringe on one. Mm-hmm. What kind of momentum does that give you when you get going?
3: Oh, it was great to start off like that. I mean, made a great putt on one, hit a wedge close on two, missed that one, but tapped one in on three, and at that point I was feeling really good and pretty confident that I was gonna end the day with a W.
2: How challenging is this course with some of the, not only the undulations and the elevation changes, but a lot of really tough pin placements?
3: Oh yeah, I mean, this course has a lot of teeth, from the tee balls, obviously, to the greens. I mean, this is a great test for golfers, especially myself. I haven't played well here since my freshman year, but yeah, it's very tough, especially when the wind picks up like it did today. And I'm just glad I stuck through it today.
2: Of all the tournaments you've won, where does this rank, especially since it's the last shot you have at it?
3: Right. I feel like it ranks pretty high up. I mean, I've been looking forward to winning another one since freshman year, but yeah, I'm glad I ended off the way I wanted to, and I'm really happy the way my high school season went.
0: There you go, the thoughts of Tommy Evans. And start kind of my analysis of this with, honestly, an apology. I do not understand the game of golf well enough. We probably should have had Tommy Evans on more in his time competing at such a high level, but I appreciate that Joe Bricado always keeps this in mind because he understands the game well. And even now, listening to answers to questions of that interview, I'm still thinking to myself, I don't quite know what the heck he's talking about. But I'm a huge fan of sport, as are you, Parker Stone, and it's hard not to acknowledge, whether it's through the youth version of the West Virginia Amateur, and I'm sure I'm getting this terminology wrong, which, again, I'm not a golf guy, or this one here with the West Virginia State meet, that he was able to win as a freshman, as an individual, and the last 2 years was denied and wins it again this year. Washington, by the way, as a team, finished third overall in this tournament. That you look at the individual success that Tommy Evans has had in his time in high school. And he won this by 2 shots over Parker Odell, who I think is also committed to West Virginia as a golfer. And I know that that's kind of been a back-and-forth rivalry for those two since they've been in high school. You'd be hard-pressed to find, and people on the text line can weigh in if they'd like, because I imagine you'd have to go to one of the multi-sport athletes from maybe a Martinsburg recently that won all the football championships, but also
1: won some baseball as
0: yeah,
1: well.
0: Yeah, one got in for baseball or got down to the state tournament and made a deep run for basketball, even though it's been a couple of years since they won a championship. I say all that to say you'd be hard-pressed to find a more recent or maybe even all-time decorated athlete than golfer Tommy Evans from Washington.
1: Yeah, I mean, we've talked about Tommy for, well, as almost as long as this program has been going, because, I mean, he got onto the scene, I think, a year or so, or less than a year, once we launched Panhandle Sports Live, and he has consistently been someone we have talked about when we bring up the fall. Tommy Evans makes his presence known at some point during the program, and what he's been able to do to participating in like events like the West Virginia Open as well, and how well he's performed at times during those events.
0: Yeah, it's back-to-back junior amateur championships was the terminology I was reaching for and missed. So this is with the SSAC, but he's also won several junior amateur championships.
1: And he's just been a fantastic representation of the area as well for what he's been able to do consistently. Just, I think that's the biggest thing with Tommy, is that he has been consistently good. And that is hard to do for a high school athlete. You think about how much behind the accolades and behind the placements that Tommy Evans has had in his high school career. How much has he had to sacrifice to get this? How much has he had to step away, maybe not go hang out with his friends and go get an ice cream and, hey, I need to go practice on the driving range to get ready for this? And

0: that is recognized for how good of a golfer he has become, how good he was out of the gate. That was very impressive, but how consistent he has been over his high school career is equally as impressive for Tommy Evans. So congratulations to him, and it's well-deserved, and I know somebody who works very hard at his craft.
1: 100%, and we wish him the best of luck as he continues on in his career. He's going to be a Mountaineer, and of course they're doing great things with that program. It's going to be exciting to have an Eastern Panhandle player be a part of all of that as well. I'll tell you what, let's go ahead and get to our first break. When we return, we'll talk a little more high school football. We've got the playoff rankings out, what that means for Berkeley Springs specifically, but also for the rest of Quad A. We'll also talk a little bit more about our Panhandle High School football game of the week. And a reminder that Panhandle Sports Live is presented by Shenandoah Heating and Air Conditioning, delivering championship-level comfort all season long, built on comfort and reliability because winning starts at home. 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
1: Welcome back to the show, Panhandle Sports Live. Luke Wicks, Parker Stone hanging out with you. Parker Stone, I've got an unserious question. I can turn this question to the text line as well. I've been really confused, and I mean really confused, as a person that's very excited for these Beatle biopic movies to come out, exactly how they're going to do it. At first, I thought they were going to put them out a year at a time, right? And we were going to get the first one really soon. If people are unfamiliar, they're making four different movies about the four Beatles,
0: which is an insane concept. But
1: I'm excited. And listen,
0: I mean, it's never been. I don't think that's ever been done for a musical biopic.
1: But here's what I understand now, and if I'm wrong about this text line, I apologize. But this is what I was seeing yesterday when I was reading stuff. They've decided, and I can look this up and try to confirm it here as soon as I make this comment.

0: to put the biopics out in the same month, and they're going to do them a weekend at a time, which, first of all, that it's a huge problem for those of us that want to see the movies. Like, I just can't think of a person that, you know, has a normal life that can dedicate, what, 18 hours in a month to go to a movie theater?
1: Well, also, if every you're, single if you're weekend? Going with a plus one, that's like, what, $100+ to the movie theater in
0: so
1: a month?
0: So that's my first takeaway. If that is true, I think that's a little bit overkill, because I want to see these movies, and I don't think I can guarantee myself a four-hour time slot every Saturday to, or Sunday or whatever to make it happen. So that's the part I'm upset about. But the question I have for you, and here's the question for the text line, if this is the format that they're choosing to use, what do you think is the correct order as we build, the Beatles cinematic universe to release these movies?
1: The Beatles will return in Avengers Endgame.
0: Exactly. because people are arguing, and I think the consensus, the most popular order I saw yesterday was Paul McCartney, George Harrison, Ringo Starr, John Lennon is the closer.
1: I feel like Lennon is the closer. It's got to be
0: But here's the other side of that conversation, and we could do hours on this, and I know people don't care that much. If, you know, John Lennon starting the Quarrymen and playing in England, then recruits Paul McCartney, then recruits George Harrison, and then they go to Hamburg and they meet Ringo. So, you know, the Avengers universe was built around Iron Man kind of being the central figure, and he is part of helping recruit all these different Avengers.
1: Yeah.
0: Would it make sense for John to go first? He's by far the most compelling story.
1: Yeah.
0: People would argue he's the greatest songwriter. We don't have to get into all of that. And, of course, the tragedy of his death. So it makes a ton of sense for him to go last. You're 100% right. But if he's the guy that brings it all together, should the John Lennon movie be first?
1: You know, good point.
0: The last thing we need, though, is for Ringo to be last, because then nobody's going to go see the movie.
1: Well, I mean, being honest here, the two marquee movies that people are going to go want to see are Paul and John's.
0: Yeah,
1: 100%. It is. And then, depending on your fandom of the Beatles, wherever you want to put Ringo and George, it'll be in there.
0: And it wouldn't be surprising for them to decide of the Paul McCartney, John Lennon movies that they'll probably end up being first and last. And, you know,
1: I imagine that's probably how they're going to, in some sort of
0: order.
1: And
0: those will be the most attended movies. You're absolutely right.
1: You know, I almost, now that you mentioned it, I almost would like to see them go John open, Paul close, potentially. Because, I mean, we've got, Paul's the last Beatle alive, right? Or is
0: Ringo's still with us.
1: Yeah, you're right. So I almost, what if you go John lead off, then you go with George Harrison. Mm-hmm. Oh, no, I'm sorry. You go with John first, you go with Ringo second, then you go George third, then to Paul at the fourth one.
0: And Paul kind of can also be the, here's what the remaining two Beatles are doing now kind of thing.
1: Yeah, like you can have like a, like kind of like a sit-down epilogue thing with them at the current moment.
0: Right,
1: and,
0: like,
1: and,
0: I like,
1: and you do something like that maybe.
0: I like the way you think. I don't know. I think my, I guess, hot take would be, because, again, it makes a lot of sense from subject matter for John to go last, but I just think because of his role in putting the group together, he should go first.
1: No, I totally get it. Speaking of interesting things I saw in media for yesterday, I got to witness one Joe Buck Gray Dancing with the Stars performances.
0: Oh, yeah. How'd that go?
1: You know, he knew nothing about dance. he was just there for the vibes, man.
0: I don't,
1: it's so funny.
0: I really don't understand, and people, I guess, on the text line can weigh in about this, too. Like, there are sports broadcasting figures that transcend sports media, and they're very entertaining. Like, Bob Uecker was incredibly entertaining.
1: Yeah.
0: I'm not trying to be a Joe Buck hater. Obviously, he's Jack Buck's kid, and Jack Buck, in my opinion, is one of the greatest broadcasters who's ever lived, and I'm biased as a Cardinal fan. I think he's a fine broadcaster.
1: Yeah.
0: I don't really find him that interesting in any setting where, like, he could be an SNL host or a podcast guest. Like, I just don't really find him that interesting.
1: Like, here's the thing. Joe Buck is a completely fine human being. He's a solid person from all accounts. He's just not the type of guy I think is going to, like, tear down the room and make everybody cry laughing. Like, he's like Chris Berman, somebody who could do that.
0: Yeah, another great example.
1: Like, I know he's a little bit older in age at this point, but that's somebody who would have been cool to have on, like Chris Berman. Like, he'd be up there screaming his head off, and it would be hilarious for everybody involved. Like, Joe Biden.

0: Chuck is the steady presence, but he's not the out of this world personality that you would maybe think of for something in some show like Dancing with the Stars. Also, shout out to our boy Guillermo Rodriguez. The run finally ended for poor Guillermo last night.
1: Like Guillermo from
0: Jimmy Kimmel. Yeah. Yeah, he was dancing with a pregnant lady. Well, the pro was pregnant, I should say, but I didn't assume
1: that he just went and picked some random woman out of the crowd. And
0: Guillermo picks pregnant. A random pregnant lady out of the crowd and dances with her. Yeah.
1: So Guillermo's done.
0: Guillermo is done. It was probably a good time because I think there was a group of the internet that was a little unhappy that Andy Richter stayed as long as he did last year. So it was a good run for Guillermo, but it's time to let the pregnant lady go be pregnant and Guillermo to go be on Jimmy Kimmel again. So
1: good words to live by. All right, that's now back to the sports talk, our brief interruption in entertainment programming. The playoff ratings for the WVSSAC were revealed yesterday, and they tell us a lot. We'll start in Class AA because we're, excited with how Berkeley Springs has played football this season. So the concern was they had their bye week. How badly was that going to drop them in the ratings? And in reality, it hardly dropped them at all. They're at 17 right now. They are 0.05 points behind 16th-seeded Midland Trail, a half a point behind Clay County, who's 15, and three-quarters of a point behind South Harrison. So there's some mobility upward. The flip side of that coin, though, is a tenth of a point behind them is James Monroe, a tenth of a point behind them is Logan, and a point behind them is Tyler Consolidated. So there's proximity teams in either direction. If you beat Hampshire, that would get you back into this playoff picture, clearly, if you're Berkeley Springs. I don't know, and we'll have to start messing with the prognosticator. I have my doubts if this team can get in at 5-5. I think that you're going to have to leave a lot up to chance if that's how your season ends. But 6-4, I think you're in no matter what. Obviously, 7-3, you're in too. So Berkeley Springs, to some extent, controls their own destiny. I would be very curious to see if they're able to beat Hampshire, and that's a big if. It's a bigger school, even though they're having a down season, how much mobility there would be in the rankings. Because if we come back on Monday and they've beaten Hampshire and all of a sudden they're the 14 or even the 13, then maybe you do have a path to 5-5 getting you into the postseason. We'll see. But again, the biggest takeaway for me was out of a bye week where you didn't have a chance to raise your stock, would Berkeley Springs tumble? Because they were 16th, if I'm correct.
0: Yeah, they were 16th last week.
1: Mm-hmm. You know, would they fall to 20 or 22? They only fell to 17. And to me, that's huge. And it, again, proves that they control their own destiny.
0: Yeah, it's going to be an intriguing end of the season for the Tribe just because the margin for error is probably going to be razor sharp thin for Berkeley Springs. I'm really intrigued to see. Really, it's going to be the Hampshire game on Friday. I think it's going to tell us a lot about where this season is going to go for this team. If they're able to beat Hampshire, that's going to get you the bonus points for beating a team up a class to put you up probably back in that top 16. The last four games of the season for Berkeley Springs, all running in back-to-back weeks coming off the bye, on the road against Hampshire, you get Shady at home, you go on the road against Lewis County, and Lewis County's been very down this year. And then you get a pretty good Moorfield team on the road to end the season. So if you can go 3-1 in that stretch, if you can go on the road and beat Hampshire this Friday, you go be a Shady team at home. And again, that's another team that's going to be ranked in AAA. So if you stack two AAA wins on your resume, that will have you sitting really good. And these are very winnable games too. Hampshire, I mean, on the Hampshire perspective too, Hampshire's going to be playing for a lot as well because they're sitting 20th in AAA. And if they get to a 4-4 record, they'll have a puncher's chance to revive their season and have a chance to get back into the postseason as a back-end team. So you've got both teams playing for playoff stakes this Friday. But the rest of the way, I mean, Shady's 2-5. Lewis County hasn't won a game this year. They're 0-6. And then Moorfield's going to be a tough task. They're going to be a tough team for Berkeley Springs. They're sitting at 4-2, and they're right now on the bubble for a home playoff game in AA. They're 10th. So you've got, I think, definitely Shady and definitely Lewis County are two very winnable games for Berkeley Springs down the stretch. This is really setting up to be the Hampshire game on Friday. Could be the swing point of, can Berkeley Springs make the postseason, Or is Berkeley Springs going to finish maybe 5-5 or 4-6, depending on results throughout the season, and come up short of the postseason once again? So this matchup on Friday is going to mean a lot, I think, for both of these teams.
1: Absolutely. You can hear the call over on Cool 92.9 WXDC. We've been called on the carpet from the text line.

0: girls soccer once again. And what's also important and impressive about this team is how they can spread around scoring goals on the season, because there's three different players with double-digit goals for them this season in Sauders, Close, both Sauderses, excuse me. There's a Reese Sauders on this team that is a junior that's having a very, very good season for Berkeley Springs, and a Maya Sauders, who's just a freshman, that scored 10 goals. And then I mentioned Close as well. That is Abigail Close, is a very good athlete for Berkeley Springs in a number of different sports that has double-digit goals as well. Congratulations to them. Best of luck in the postseason.
1: Yeah, they're rolling, and it's been another good season for the girls' soccer program that I think has been pretty consistent over the past few years for Berkeley Springs, at the bare minimum, at least being a team that's fighting and playing for meaningful games deep into the season. So they've done a tremendous job with that program over the past few years, and getting a home playoff game in Morgan County is always an awesome time. So it should be a fun matchup coming up later on for this team in the postseason, and a best of luck to them, absolutely. And they're going in, I think, with a great amount of momentum, too. You date back to before the Southern game happened yesterday, this team hadn't lost a game since the 5th of September. So this team's carrying a lot of momentum going into the postseason, and they're really hitting their stride at the right time.
0: Back to the playoff rankings for Quad A high school football, and we'll be following along with that high school soccer postseason, no doubt about it. I really don't want to go on another rant about how watered down Quad A is, but you.
1: But we might be going on another rant about how watered down Quad A is.
0: I'll hold my thoughts for today, because I don't want to. You know, the vibes on today's show have been immaculate, but look no further than the fact that the bottom three teams in the top 10 have losing records, including, and I mean no disrespect to Musselman, who's getting a lot of help from that Big Spring Mills victory. They're the 9 seed, and they're 2 games below 500. They're 2-4. You know, the very last teams to make the playoffs in this current playoff ranking, 13 through 16, are a combined, as I really quickly try to do this math, 7-17. Those are the last four teams that we get into the playoffs. We'll have that conversation on another date. All right. What does this really tell us, though? Martinsburg is number 2. They're right behind George Washington, one of 3 undefeated teams left in Quad A. University's the other one. Of course, they play Spring Mills this Friday. We'll have that for you here on the Panhandle News Network. Spring Mills is 3-3, the 7 seed, so that means it's a top 10 matchup this weekend. As I already kind of spoiled, 2-4 Musselman is the 9 seed. Washington with their big victory. That is one of those games where you think can really turn around a season, what they were able to do against South Hagerstown. They're the 12. Jefferson at 1-5 is the 13 seed, and Hedgesville is 0-6. They are the number 19 seed in the postseason currently. So that means that all the EPAC teams will get into the postseason if the season ended today, except Hedgesville, who have a chance to change that by the end of the season. Look, you're 0-6. But you're just over 2 points away in the rating system from the 16 seed to get into the postseason. That very much does mean that 2 wins could get you into the playoffs, and that's what Hedgesville's trying to play to end the season. But for everybody else, Spring Mills is in pretty good condition to get a home playoff game in the first round. That would be huge. You can say the same thing for Musselman as the 9 seed. You know, now 4-6 might get you a home playoff game, and that's absolutely reasonable for Musselman to pull off. Jefferson has the opportunity at some mobility after their victory against Hedgesville a couple of weeks ago. Washington moving up to that 12, as I mentioned, with that victory against South Hagerstown. And Hedgesville, as poor as this season has gone up until this point, it can still end with you making the playoffs.
1: So we've talked at points this season about tiers of teams in these playoff ratings and record-wise. I think where the separations are as of today, I think now you have, 5 teams that are in consideration to go really be contenders to go compete for the state championship. I think the line is cutting off at Huntington. George Washington, Martinsburg, University, Morgantown, Huntington. That's where I'm going to cross the line off as teams that I think have a legitimate favorite shot to go play in the state championship game coming up in December. Now, where you want to rank those teams, 1-5, that is up to your discretion. Me personally, I would put Martinsburg at the top. But I think anyone from George Washington, Martinsburg, University, Morgantown, and Huntington should be favorites to potentially be of the 2 teams to go play in the state championship. Past that group, I almost want to put like a little mini tier of teams together between maybe Cabell Midland, Spring Mills, and maybe like Parkersburg. You can maybe sneak Musselman and Woodrow in there if you wanted to, but I would almost

0: just say put a mini tier of three together and Cabell, Spring Mills, and Parkersburg as teams that are really trying to hold on to those last hosts in the first round, that 6 through 8 right now. But then you've got a big pack of teams behind them that are going to try and push, with Musselman being at the top at the current moment, with Beckley, with Wheeling Park and Washington, and I would even throw Jefferson into that conversation, of those teams chasing at the current moment. And then you have the teams that are trying to push and get themselves back into the conversation with Hedgesville and that group as well. So you've got kind of your breaks and your separation line starting to develop. You've got your big-time contenders, I think, and that group has grown from the last times we've talked about it. We've had it as low as 4. Now I think we can expand it to 5. And we're going to learn a lot, I think, this weekend with Huntington and George Washington playing each other. But you've got some interesting storylines the rest of the way in the season for a lot of the teams. Can Spring Mills hold on and get a home playoff game? Can Musselman jump up and get a home playoff game? Can Washington have a really good run? Because that program has yet to host in the first round. Can Washington do that for a very first time? Can Jefferson turn their season around in the last 4 games of the season? Can Hedgesville jump into the postseason conversation? Can Martinsburg grab the 1 seed? Or can Martinsburg hang on to the 2 seed? Because that's really all that matters at the end of the day for Martinsburg's case. It doesn't necessarily matter if you get the 1 seed.
1: Right.
0: You just want a top 2 seed, so that way you're hosting through the duration of the playoffs up to the state championship game. So each team has a unique storyline at this point in the season, which I can be very happy about. That now everyone has something of substance to play for this point in the season.
2: There you go. You can find the playoff rankings at WVMetroNews.com, along with more coverage of Tommy Evans' victory like we talked about in the first segment. Again, all at the Metro News website. And that means, again, that this weekend's matchup between University and Spring Mills is number 3 against number 7, one of the best matchups in Quad A. We'll have it for you here on the Panhandle News Network. Parker Stone will have the call with a 7 o'clock kickoff. Got a break to take. We'll check some national headlines and get out of here on a Wednesday. Next.
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7: 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Jenny Thacker will stand strong for working people. 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
7: 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Text line still open at 304-263-4321. Again, that number to text, 304-263-4321. I didn't really want to spend any time looking back at Rich Rodriguez's press conference on Tuesday. What did you expect him to say? You know, Rich Rodriguez is trying to implore to the media that they're trying to fix things defensively. He said they watched film. Let's see. Here's the exact quote. The whole staff watched film for 4.5 hours Sunday morning and then watched it with the whole defense Sunday afternoon. We got some comments from Zach Alley. The one that particularly infuriated me was the biggest thing is getting them comfortable to have confidence in execution. Again, this is defensive coordinator Zach Alley. There are gray areas sometimes maybe in the players' minds, and he goes on and on from there. Greg Carey writes more in an article at WVMetroNews.com. You cannot I'm not going to listen to this coaching staff say we're trying to get the defense better until the defense is actually better. But what I am searching for, and if any of the great football minds that listen to this program are willing to weigh in and let me know, again, 304-263-4321, I'm simply looking for an explanation how you can go from a great defense the first four games of last year to a bang average defense to the worst defense in college football. And it's not as simple as, well, every five or six plays, this person is in the wrong zone and we give up a big play, or just, you know, four or five mental errors strewn across a couple of games. That would make sense if you were giving up 28 or 35 points a game, but not 50. So that's why we're not playing any of that tape today. The coaching staff can keep saying they're going to make the defense better, and we're not going to buy it until it actually happens.
8: You know that employee in work that always is potentially on the borderline of getting in trouble because they aren't doing their job correctly, but they keep saying they're going to fix it and get better? Well, this is kind of the coaching staff right now. Unless we see results, it's just words, right? I mean, it's just words. You got to see some sort of result, or this is going to get really... If this happens again this weekend, somebody is going to lose their job, I feel like. If you are giving up 40-plus again... So there's going to be something, I think, happening. But again, it's just words at the moment. And unless there's some sort of change made defensively, whether it is

0: an uptick in play calling, motivation. I don't know what. I'm not in that locker room. I don't have the exact answer for you. I don't even think these coaches have the exact words for you and the answer for you, to be honest. They're trying to figure it out and put the pieces together just as much as we are sitting in the studio.
1: Yeah, 100%. Again, more coverage at WVBatchNews.com. The Mountaineers against Cincinnati this Saturday. We'll give away tickets on tomorrow's show. Let's talk Major League Baseball in the ALCS that's now tied at a game apiece as the Tampa Bay Rays beat the Cleveland Guardians yesterday 3-1. All three of those runs scored in the fourth inning by Tampa. Cleveland added a run late. A couple of big hits in this one. Liam Hicks specifically. There was an error in the game defensively by Jose Ramirez that extended an inning that allowed this to happen. Thought Freddy Peralta was pretty good. Parker Messick was okay. And again, none of the runs were earned because of that error by Jose Ramirez. And it's a shame. If there's anybody that deserves not having their reputation dinged by committing an error to lose a playoff game in the ALCS, it's Jose Ramirez, who objectively at this point is what, like a top five Cleveland Guardian of all time?
0: I think Jose Ramirez is a smash, no doubt about it, Hall of Fame level player.
1: Yeah, and I mean, outside of like, I don't even know, Bob Feller, you'd be hard-pressed to find a better guy in that organization. Yeah. Jim Tomei, you know?
0: Yeah, probably those are the three.
1: But you also have to admit that his error was what cost them this game. Doesn't mean that Cleveland can't win the series. It's just you had an opportunity. Well, it news to say you were going to win the game anyways because you didn't score until late. You just scored one run. But that's just a disappointing way to lose a game. And that's one of the things that Tampa does so well is they wait for you to make mistakes and they pounce on it. They've done that for years, and that's why they keep having these deep postseason runs, because Tampa does not, very, very, very rarely does Tampa give away playoff games, kind of like Cleveland did last night.
0: Yeah, and it just took one error for this Cleveland team to open the door and let Tampa take advantage of it. And you said it, Tampa does a very good job of taking what other teams give them and being able to make that into positives. Also, we got to give some love to the boy Chase DeLauder. He had a double in this one, was the only RBI for Cleveland in this one, and ended up scoring Bailey. So he continues to have a very good postseason. But going to see this game three shift to Cleveland could be a very impactful game coming up to where maybe this series is going to go. If Cleveland can control home field advantage, I think you've got an interesting series coming up. If Tampa wins game three in Cleveland, it gets me a little bit more worried about potentially the Rays start to slowly run away with this one, and that error ends up being the door just blowing completely open on the Rays, well, being the regular season Rays we've seen in the AL this year.
1: So again, that was game number two. We're tied at two games apiece. They take a day off in that series, and they will return to action this Thursday at 6 o'clock on TBS. It looks like Griffin Jackson is going to get the ball in that one for Tampa against Gavin Williams in that game for Cleveland. We turn our attention to today's baseball game as we'll have the Brewers and the Dodgers. This will be an 8 o'clock first pitch on FS1, and the Brewers looking to really throw a knockout blow in this series. They're up 2-0. Robert Gasser is going to start the game for Milwaukee. We'll see Blake Snell trying to resurrect this Dodger team. I don't know. Really, obviously, Dodgers probably need to win this one if they want to come back in the series. Don't know which way I lean. We've been given all the assurities that Shohei Ohtani will play in this game, even though he's struggling. Your thoughts on the possibility of the Brewers going up 3-0 tonight?
0: Would be remarkable to see the Brewers just throw another massive haymaker at the Dodgers and put them on the ropes. I would find it hard-pressed for the Dodgers to just get completely knocked out after three games. So I'm going to say, just because I think this will become a series at some point, the Dodgers are going to win this one. But man, what a scene it would be if the Brewers go in to Dodger Stadium and just throw a massive haymaker and go up 3-0. What a statement that would be from baseball. I think it's very much possible to happen. I just think that the Dodgers are going to wake up at some point. Could this be the game that they do wake it up, is what I'm wondering, and to make this a series. But man, what a story it would be if the Brewers do throw out that haymaker and just absolutely get a dominant advantage against the LA Dodgers, a team that everyone was picking to go for a potential three-peat in the World Series. What a story that would be if that's the case. But I'm still going to favor the Dodgers to win tonight.
1: Yeah, I think so too. I'm not necessarily thinking they're going to come back and win this series, but it would be hard-pressed for them to get... I don't see a world where the Dodgers get swept. We'll come back tomorrow and see. We'll go to the text line really quickly before we get out of here on this Wednesday. Texter weighs in and says, I don't think anything will happen. I don't think Wren has the guts to do anything. Let's be real. This football hire was a donor decision that knows nothing but maybe baseball. And they clarified that they're talking about Ken Kendrick. This is a can of worms that I don't know if we can open because we don't have a ton of time left, but I understand your point, Texter. Hiring Rich Rodriguez, I really don't think was a mistake. Maybe we can spend more time on this tomorrow. Even if he doesn't succeed, his buyout is so low that the possibility of him coming back and turning around this program, I think, was worth the risk.
0: It's such low risk because that was the big thing with Neil Brown, right? Was because that buyout was so large, people wanted him gone a year before he was actually gone.
1: And to some extent, Rich is delivering on offensive promises. But you're 100% right about nothing getting done. We're not really WVU football insiders, but from what I can tell from the powers that be and the people that I know, no Rich Rodriguez, no matter what, unless they don't win another game, he's going to be the football coach next season.
0: Yeah.
1: That does not mean that Zach Alley will be coming back. That does not necessarily mean that the entirety of the defensive coaching staff will be coming back. But yeah, in terms of, there's not really a world where Rich Rodriguez loses his job this year. And in fact, there are some people that are laying the groundwork to say that he has 2 years of safety. And I'm not there yet, but that has been thrown around a couple of times. But we're going to have to unfortunately leave that conversation there. We'll try to have maybe a little bit more on that tomorrow, Texter, if you want to get us or get into that a little bit more. That's going to do it for us in this edition of Panhandle Sports Live. If you missed any or part of today's show, you can find it podcasted on our Panhandle News Network Spotify page. And stay tuned through the top of the hour because Panhandle Live is coming up next. For Parker Stone, I've been Luke Wiggs. We'll see you tomorrow giving away WVU tickets.

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1: Prices keep getting inflated. I'm Dave Anthony, Fox News. That is in a new report this morning on the economy, the last inflation update before the elections.
2: It looks like it's accelerating. 0.6 month over month, in line with expectations on the headline. 3.7 is what we advance year over year.
1: Fox Business Network's Taylor Riggs, that 3.7% annual rate of inflation last month in the consumer price index is up 0.3 from August. Of course, part of the inflation story, high gas prices. Diesel hit a record last month. It's 23 cents under that now, but still at $6.29 per gallon, according to AAA, well over $2 higher than a year ago. And the price may not drop a lot for a while.
3: The International Energy Agency says supplies of diesel are expected to be low well into 2027. The Middle East and Russia are losing a combined 1.3 million barrels of exports a day as a result of armed conflict. This as President Trump's deal with Vladimir Putin to allow Russia to sell more fuel receives further criticism. Italian Prime Minister Giorgia Meloni calling it a very risky choice that gives Moscow legitimacy.
1: That's Fox's Jonathan Savage. Russia keeps violating a ceasefire President Trump had declared Sunday with Ukraine for both countries to stop attacking energy facilities. But Ukraine's president posted on X overnight another Russian barrage hit Ukraine's power grid, causing massive outages. The president warned Iran last night, we're going to do a number on them.
4: The big thing is they were not going to have a nuclear weapon, and they won't. That's buried under thousands of tons of rock.
1: That was at a rally for Republicans in Alaska last night where there's a close Senate race. He spent the night in Las Vegas. More GOP rallies today for the president in Arizona and Montana. Now an update on Pope Leo from Fox's Alicia Cunha.
5: The Vatican confirming that Pope Leo rested well after surgery to remove a cancerous growth from his right lung. The Pope has been diagnosed with lung cancer, but no word on the stage or what further procedures or treatment.
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1: Well, back to that Trump rally last night in Alaska. The president also made news announcing he is
9: pardoning two diesel mechanics prosecuted under the Biden administration. The men pleaded guilty to violating the Clean Air Act after removing federally required pollution control equipment from diesel trucks. Both were fined $66,000. Trump invited them on stage, criticizing their prosecution.
4: They want to put them in jail for 10 years because they fixed an engine. How sick.
9: Trump signed unconditional pardons while prosecutors maintained the modifications illegally disabled equipment designed to reduce harmful emissions. Matt Murphy, Fox News.
1: Philadelphia's progressive DA is pointing a finger at police in an ongoing investigation into the suspect in an officer's murder.
10: Philadelphia District Attorney Larry Krasner says the city worker accused of ambushing the officers last weekend should never have been on the streets. Says Eric Lewis had been charged with murder and assault in a 2019 road rage shooting, but he says the case fell apart because of a flawed police investigation, forcing the judge to find him not guilty. Lewis then faced additional assault and firearms charges in 2021. That case never proceeded to trial following the death of a key witness. Lewis is currently facing dozens of charges in the fatal shooting of a Philadelphia police officer, Shane Sieber, and the wounding of his partner. Sue Guzman, Fox News.
1: On Wall Street, stock futures are falling after that inflation report showed a bigger rise in consumer prices than expected, down more than 100 points for the Dow and the Nasdaq. Now to the baseball playoffs.
11: One bouncing ball. Walls makes the play. Brian Baker. Tucker closes it down.
1: The final out on TBS, the Tampa Bay Rays beat the Cleveland Guardians 3-1 to tie the American League Championship Series at a game apiece. Tonight, the National League Championship Series resumes in Los Angeles. The Milwaukee Brewers trying to take a 3-0 lead on the defending champion Dodgers. I'm Dave Anthony. This is Fox News.
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12: Here is your Panhandle News Network forecast. Today will be partly sunny, very warm and humid, with the temperature reaching a high of 87, approaching the record high of 90 set in 1928. There is a chance of a thunderstorm in some areas this afternoon. Tonight will be partly cloudy with widely separated thunderstorms, and the temperature will drop to a low of 58. With your Panhandle News Network forecast, I'm meteorologist Joe Lundberg.
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14: We don't know what quarter of the hour it will be.
13: We do not. We like to keep them guessing,
14: Marcia. Mystery.
13: You got to listen to the whole show. That's Marsh Kavalik. I'm Luke Wiggs. How you doing?
14: I'm good. We're basking in the glow of our wonderful event yesterday, celebrating the 80th anniversary. It was so nice for some of the big folks in our company to come down and visit and see some of the, you know, the ephemera, the artifacts, the look back for WEPM. Some of them came on air with us, which was lovely. And the best part of the day, I think, was that we had folks who had worked here before in many, many different eras, and community folks who've had a connection with the radio station come in and tell stories.
13: I thought it was interesting that people kind of came in from different eras and they all migrated together and were sharing stories in their own little section. And then those conversations would kind of, you know, spill out into the whole room, and then everybody would be a part of the conversation. And that's what I get out of those events more than anything, is I just like hearing the old stories. You know, there's a lot of things that, listen, we don't get into radio for the money. We do so because it's fun, and we do so for the camaraderie. And the stories that we're not able to share on the air, and that doesn't, we're not out here robbing banks or anything, but they're obviously not necessarily stories for air. But those are the stories that keep radio alive and well, and those were the ones that were fun to hear yesterday.
14: And it was lovely. I sat down with a lot of folks who worked here in previous decades. I can say that, previous decades. and I just basically got a little like, hey, what years did you work here? What were your, you know, titles and all that? So I want to put those together, because when we eventually take all of the neat stuff, and you can see that on our on Facebook, on our WEPM.
13: Yeah, Rona
14: Facebook
13: did a great Facebook Live yesterday, where since we couldn't open it up to the public, unfortunately, we just had a lot of people here yesterday. If you wanted to see what the displays look like, what the decorations and all the just the great memorabilia that we were able to find, and by we, mostly you and Susan and Rona, who did a great job making the spread, Rona like gave a tour of the entire lobby. You can find it on the Facebook page.
14: Right. So once that gets put away, and I'm assured that I can leave it up even to Christmas if I want to. But I'd like to put it away and put it away in a way that stockpiles it, so that if someone wants to look back in another year or 10 years or whatever, they kind of get a better picture. And so I'm doing a call out. If you want to drop by pictures or things that you know are related to WEPM, or if you have stories, I'd love to have them between now and Christmas to put them away kind of in that, not a time capsule, but just a package. And you can email us at community@wvradio.com and send us, you know, sound clips or send us pictures, et cetera, or stories.
13: And we would encourage you to listen back to yesterday's show if you missed it. We started with a special montage. We had great interviews. Former news director Chris Drovel got to hear from Michael Knoll as well. Hoppy Kirchival, certainly one of the premier radio personalities to come from the Eastern Panhandle, also got to talk to the president of WVRC Media, George Pelletier. And before we get into the news cycle here in this first segment, and we are going to hear one more interview today from Bob Fleener, kind of reminiscing on his memories of WVPM. We ended yesterday's show with a proclamation read from the governor's office. And shortly after, we cleared the air, so we couldn't read it then. We were also presented with another one, Marshall. We wanted to give a special shout-out to our friends and the great job they did covering the event yesterday with a post of theirs on Facebook, the city of Martinsburg.
14: That's right. So Andy Blake was here, and we'll have a picture. I don't know if I'll put it up or not, but he brought a proclamation from the city. And like you mentioned, on their Facebook page, which is Martinsburg City Hall, it was a great little post about WEPM. And what I enjoyed was reading the comments underneath it.
13: Absolutely.
14: Because a lot of those folks listened before I ever came to town, and I just really like hearing the memories. You want me to read the proclamation?
13: Please.
14: Okay. Proclamation celebrating the 80th anniversary of WEPM Radio, City of Martinsburg, West Virginia. Whereas WEPM Radio first took to the airwaves in Martinsburg, West Virginia on October 13th, 1946, beginning a legacy of local broadcasting that now spans eight decades. And whereas, as the first radio station in the Eastern Panhandle, WEPM has long been a source of local news, sports, entertainment, and community programming, sharing the voices, events, accomplishments, and milestones that have shaped our region. And whereas, as Martinsburg and the Eastern Panhandle have grown and changed, WEPM has remained a familiar and trusted connection for generations of residents while giving local organizations, businesses, schools, public officials, and community initiatives a way to reach listeners throughout the region. And whereas the city of Martinsburg proudly recognizes this milestone and thanks the generations of broadcasters, staff members, community partners, and listeners who have contributed to WEPM's enduring legacy. Now, therefore, I, Kevin Knowles, mayor of the city of Martinsburg, West Virginia, on behalf of the Martinsburg City Council and the citizens of Martinsburg, do hereby congratulate WEPM on its 80th anniversary and extend our sincere appreciation for eight decades of service to Martinsburg and the Eastern Panhandle with best wishes for many more years of informing, connecting, and serving our community. And he fixed his hand and seal.

0: Bill on the 8th day of October 2026.
1: There you go. Well, we appreciate the appreciation from the city of Martinsburg. And obviously, again, these programs don't happen and they don't get audiences if we don't have city officials or state officials or county officials come by and, you know, inform the public. So we appreciate city government, local government always making themselves available for our programs. And it helps create content that our audience wants to hear, and it keeps us on the air. All right, speaking of content that keeps us on the air, let's hit a couple of headlines before we take our first break. And we'll continue with a look back on WEPM's history just briefly today with a conversation with Bob Fleener coming up in our second segment. But first, this from the Berkeley County Sheriff's Office that is seeking the public's assistance in identifying suspects in a Tractor Supply breaking and entering in Berkeley County that happened yesterday. This is the Tractor Supply located on Edwin Miller Boulevard. On October 10th of 2026, this incident occurred where deputies were requested to assist the Martinsburg Police Department after an alarm activated at the business. They were advised that a vehicle described as a Dodge Ram 2500 pickup truck was observed fleeing the scene with a male driver wearing a mask. Deputy Hoover subsequently observed the vehicle fleeing from a Martinsburg Police Department unit. As the vehicle entered Berkeley County, Deputy Hoover assumed primary responsibility for the pursuit. The suspect vehicle entered Interstate 81 northbound and continued to flee at speeds exceeding 100 miles an hour before exiting at Exit 23 and traveling north on U.S. Route 11. During the pursuit, deputies were advised that Maryland law enforcement agencies responded to assist. The vehicle entered Williamsport, Maryland, where the pursuit continued through the Williamsport City Park onto several municipal streets before returning to Route 11. The suspect vehicle then traveled the wrong way, southbound, in the north lanes of both Route 11 and Interstate 81. Deputies maintained visual observation while remaining in the appropriate lanes of travel. After confirming that Maryland law enforcement would not be taking over the pursuit, the Berkeley County Sheriff's Office personnel terminated their involvement as well. And now they're asking for anyone who recognizes the vehicle or has any information that could identify the suspect to contact the Sheriff's Office at 304-267-7000. Anyone with relevant surveillance footage, also dash camera footage, and other information related to the incident is encouraged to come forward, as well as the Sheriff's Office appreciates the public's assistance in this investigation.
0: I'm sure there's someone with a dash cam that saw this happening, was like, what? Yeah. Am I seeing what I'm seeing?
1: It's unfortunately just a normal day on Interstate 81. You know, we had some people from University High School. My dad, former head coach John Kelly, and the former athletic director of University High School, Jeff Bailey, all came over together last weekend for the game against Jefferson. And they said, I don't know what it is, but the second we turned onto 81, it turned into just the Autobahn, you know. So it's got a reputation, folks.
0: on a good day, I avoid it.
1: Absolutely. Let's get to this interesting story Jeff Jenkins put together, WVMetroNews.com. Notable write-in candidates will be on ballots this year, but voters will not see those results until after Election Day. Now, among the notable write-in candidates, there's one in the Eastern Panhandle. Former state delegate Ken Reed, has filed as a write-in candidate in District 15. Of course, that covers Hampshire or Morgan and Berkeley counties, or parts of. He lost in the primary to incumbent Senator Darren Thorne, and there's also, of course, a Democrat on the ballot in the general election in Elizabeth Ferris. Among the other write-ins, of course, House Finance Chairman Vernon Crist was primaried by Charles Herzog, so he's running as an independent. There's a Democrat in that race as well. And then in District 50, this is the seat that was held by Elliot Pritt. Of course, people know about his legal situation. So there's a number of different write-in candidates that are running in Fayette County's District 15. I'm sorry, District 50. My apologies. So here's West Virginia Secretary of State Chris Warner, who talks a little bit about how these write-in votes are counted. And they do not get counted until canvassing happens, which is days after the election.
2: Those are not counted until the audit occurs within 10 days of the election. So that's just by state code that those votes are not tallied until the audit occurs.
1: And he says that there is some leniency in writing names of write-in candidates.
2: It could be the person's first name, the person's last name. It does not have to be spelled correctly. But as long as those that are auditing the election know what the intent was, they're to count that vote.
1: So there you go. Although I would, again, encourage anybody that plans on writing in a candidate of any kind, please try to come to the polling booth with the correct spelling in your mind. But, you know, Marcia, this is interesting. There hasn't really necessarily been a number of different reasons for write-in candidate results to be needed this quickly. And that's why state code is the way that it

0: it is. But you've got three pretty high-profile races here, and just kind of based on, you know, Metro News' thoughts on some of these races and limited polling that is available, some of these races are going to be very close. Like, these write-ins are going to matter more than maybe write-in candidates have ever had at any point. It's too late to change state code now, but it's situations like this that make you wonder if state code would get changed in the future.
1: Also, maybe unpopular opinion, but is this the tail wagging the dog? Do we talk about write-in candidates any other time of the year?
0: Yeah.
1: I mean, any other election, I should say. You know, why now?
0: Yeah.
1: I think that's an interesting, you know. And Jeff, I of course, I respect him a lot, but it's very interesting to talk about that this election cycle.
0: All right. And you can find more at WVMetroNews.com. We've got a break to take. We'll continue to look back at WEPN's history after this. We'll take your text at 304-263-4321. It's Panhandle Live.
2: Jenny Thacker is running for delegate in Jefferson County because she opposes Valley Link, the super high-voltage electric power line that is proposed to run through Jefferson County with no benefit to us. The Public Service Commission, three members appointed by the governor, will make the decision. Jenny Thacker wants to have the Public Service Commission members elected by the people so they are responsible to the people. 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
0: Welcome back to the show. It's Panhandle Live. We're with you until the top of the hour today. And again, we'll take your text at 304-263-4321. Marsha, we're pleased to be joined by our next guest, friend of the program, here in studio inside the Hoppy Kurtzville building.
1: So he's in, but he's talking about something a little different than he normally is here for. Tim Guarino joins us. Good morning, sir.
13: Hey, good morning and congratulations on 80 years. And that, I know that's awesome. And that is some serious stuff to be around 80 years. Not many people make it that long nowadays.
1: Yeah, we're pretty jazzed about it.
13: Yeah.
1: Now you've got something really special coming up. We know you've gone to the Ukraine before.
13: Yes.
1: You have an upcoming trip planned. Let's talk about it.
13: I'm going to be going back to Moldova and Ukraine, like I did in 2024. I was in I went in 2022

0: a month or so after the war started. Then I was there 2 years ago in 2024. And I'm going back over with the same guys, Joel from For God's Children International in Moldova. And we're going to go over there first. And then I'm going to be going into Ukraine with Craig from the Christian Development Leadership International. And those two guys I was over with in 2024, they're veterans. They're over there. Craig has established many, many churches throughout Ukraine. Joel has done a lot of work in Moldova and Ukraine, the southern Ukraine, and also in Romania. So I'm going in with those guys, and it's going to be exciting. There's a lot more going on now from when I was there 2 years ago. The drone situation is a lot more intense. It's a lot harder to get stuff to the people that need it the most. So we're going to be doing that. We're going to be going over, we're going to be ministering to the refugees in Moldova, taking them a bunch of stuff and working with the kids. There's a lot of kids that are without a lot of parents and stuff now. So Joel ministers to a lot of them in Moldova and the refugees there. So we're going to be doing a lot of work with them. And then from there, we're going to be going into Ukraine. I'll be teaming up with Craig, going into Ukraine and taking in generators and food and wood and all kinds of supplies for the winter, getting it to the people that need it the most, that are on the front lines getting the hardest hits from the war.
1: How present is this war for people in Ukraine? I imagine Americans can't comprehend because we've never had rockets shot at us.
2: And it's out of the news cycle a lot now.
0: Yeah. Well, with the drone situation, it's everywhere now. It used to be just the Eastern Front. I mean, now the drones can reach all the way into Moldova, into Poland, into Romania, which they've been documenting.
1: And these drones are doing what for people that are unfamiliar?
0: They're killing people. They're kamikaze drones. They're one direction drones. That means they go and hit their target and they don't go back.
2: Are they armed with explosives?
0: Mm-hmm. Yeah, they're armed with explosives. We just had a pastor, a friend of the ministries over there, Craig's ministry, I know for sure, he was killed by a drone taking in supplies. And he leaves a wife and two kids, and his father's also a minister over there, and it's a devastation. And that's what they do. The Russians are killing a lot of people. My goal is to raise $10,000 to buy the generators, to buy supplies for both the refugees in Moldova and also supplies to go into Ukraine and take stuff in there. If people, you know, are generous and want to help us out, you know, we're not over there for the politics. We're over there to reach people for the Lord and take supplies in, because right now the drones have cut off a lot to a lot of people. It's harder to get stuff into people, medical supplies, especially for the winter. Generators to keep people living. I mean, they're just, you know, it's hard to get people out of there because of the drones. I mean, you go in, you're a target now. It's so easy with the drones now. The drones have changed warfare. It's unbelievable how it's changed the warfare.
2: So why are you going? I mean, why you? Why you and why these other guys? You know, you obviously, there's a lot of risk, and you obviously do a lot of good work around here. But what is compelling you?
0: Well, I've always loved going overseas, and ever since I went over there in 2022, I've established friendships. I've established it's just on my heart to see and minister to people that are just being in the middle of a war. They're in the middle of a war. They have nothing to do with the war. They have no power to stop the war. And it's our job as Christians to go over there and minister and take in stuff. I've been in other areas before. I've been in other war zones before. I've been around the world. I just feel this has been going on, and I have a connection over there with Craig and Joel. And these guys are stand-up guys, stand-up ministries. They've been over there for decades, establishing ministries and reaching out to people and doing stuff. And I just think it's important to let people know they're not forgotten in the situation that they're in, and they're being slaughtered every day. And you know, the drones are hitting innocent people. They're hitting apartment buildings. They're hitting factories. They're hitting hospitals. I mean, it's just wherever they can drop one, they're dropping them. And it's just, I mean, it's a sad situation. But somebody's got to do it, and I just feel called to be able to do it. I don't worry about I don't think about the danger, because I'm doing the Lord's work, and whether I'm doing it here in Martinsburg, which we do, and then we went to North Carolina and helped wherever the Lord can lead me and I can go. And again, if you want to help with this. I need to raise $10,000. If you want to help with this, you can go to martinsburgunionrescuemission.org, hit the button, and then you could donate. It says Moldova, Ukraine trip for Pastor Tim. All that money goes with me. I'm not taking money that's donated to the mission. So if somebody's out there and they're all political and they're getting crazy, well, I don't want them taking my money to Ukraine. It's money that's given directly. It's like if you're in a church and they give you money directly for that mission trip. Mm-hmm. It doesn't pay the light bills. It's money that will be for that trip, and it will send me over there with money to buy supplies over there and take in to the war zone to people that are suffering and hurting.
1: To what state are you finding? You mentioned these refugee groups, these camps in Moldova, all across, I'm sure, the rest of Europe as well. I mean, this is a conflict that's been going on for years. Are these people that have been displaced for years?
0: Oh, yeah.
1: And what is their current status of living?
0: And here's the situation. You're dealing with mostly women and children, right, that are the refugees. About 1 million men have been killed on the Ukrainian side. About 1.5 million been killed or more on the Russian side. That's 2.5 million people. Okay, add that up compared to some other wars.
1: Right.
0: These are people that we know are dead. And those are small. I believe there's more numbers, because when I go over there, you can see it. And you got guys as old as me on the front line, 65 years old on the front line fighting the war. So you got fathers, grandfathers, brothers, husbands. You got about two generations that are gone. You got women and children that are now vulnerable in other countries with nothing. And there's all kinds of opportunities for evil to take place and take advantage of those folks. That's why it's essential as Christians to come along and be with those folks, provide for them, build housing, help them out, establish so they're not taken care of, they're not taken advantage of, they're not trafficked. If you don't think that stuff don't happen, then you live in a fantasy world, okay? I mean, there's all kinds of opportunities. And so our job is to get over there and prevent those opportunities and be proactive instead of reactive. And let's get ahead of the curve instead of waiting for all the stuff, the bad things to happen, and then go, oops, we better go over and do something.
1: And obviously you talked about how people can get behind what you're doing monetarily, but how important would the power of prayer be? Again, a lot of people have put this on the back burner of their mind because it's just been so far out of the news cycle. But, you know, how can Christians listening right now, anybody listening right now, just protect everyone in Ukraine with prayer?
0: Well, thank you for saying that, Luke, because and prayer a lot for Joel and Craig. They head up organizations that they themselves they go in and they put themselves on the line a lot more than I have ever done in my life. These guys are heroes. These guys are over there. They're unsung heroes, and they don't look for the trophies. Half the time you go over there, you don't even know. I mean, I know them personally, but if you didn't know who they were, you'd think they're just another person over there. These guys are doing the stuff. Pray for them. Pray for all the refugees. I mean, your heart goes out when you go over there and you see people, you see the women and children, and you see them, and you can see the fear in their eyes. You can see the stuff like that. So Joel puts on camps for the refugees, Ukrainian refugee kids. He puts on like soccer camps and stuff like that for them to try to take away some of the war meant stuff and bring some normalcy to these kids' lives. Craig does tremendous work. Craig takes so much stuff over there. He builds churches over there. He does all kinds of stuff, takes supplies over there on a yearly basis. I mean, he's been over there since 92, establishing stuff. Joel's been over there when Romania fell, the communists left. Joel's been over there in the 90s too. These guys are warriors. They've been over there. They built from nothing to a lot. And that's why I love going over with these guys. They know where to go. And, you know, they're not afraid to take that chance. I mean, that's what they're there for.
1: Pastor Tim Guarino has been our guest this morning. And once again, where can people donate if they want to get behind what you're doing?
0: Just go to martinsburgunionrescuemission.org, hit the button, and look for the Moldova, Ukraine, Pastor Tim's trip. And you want to donate. Every little bit matters. And I hope I could reach that goal of 10,000, because the generators is the key to get when we go over there.
2: And when's the cutoff for helping?
0: Well, the cutoff, I think, is December 15th for helping. I'm going to go over there on the 27th, no matter what, whatever I got, November 27th. I'm leaving, I think, the day after Thanksgiving.
1: Very good. Safe travels to and from. We'll certainly be praying for you, and we appreciate you giving us the time this morning.
0: And I hope I get a chance to call in when I get over
1: there. Yes, absolutely.
2: Yeah, please do.
1: We're looking forward to that as well. Got a break to take. We'll continue the show in a moment on Panhandle Live.
3: Okay, Judith, gravel biking. Explain this one.

0: to me.
1: I know. I think about it. People go, what is that? But I can tell you, people are looking for places with country roads just like ours. Hecaupin State Park has some great trails.
0: Seriously?
1: Absolutely. And they don't just ride. They spend money here. They shop, maybe stay the weekend.
0: So that's money going to businesses right here.
1: Absolutely. We're trying to have something people want. Let's be smart about it.
2: Judith Shumate for Morgan County Commission. 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
3: Governor Patrick Morrisey and the Republican supermajority in the West Virginia legislature don't think the Eastern Panhandle needs locality pay for teachers, troopers, and all other state and school employees. The Republicans have not gotten the job done. Let's elect Democrats and send them a message. 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
10: Welcome back to the show. It's Panhandle Live with you until the top of the hour. Dave and TJ will be taking over Metro News Talk Line at 10:06. We'll tell you what to expect from them if time permits. But the show rolls on. Marcia Kovalik to my right. I'm Luke Wiggs. We're pleased to be joined by our next guest here in studio.
0: It's Berkeley County Schools Director of Attendance and Enrollment, Hal Van Meter. Good morning, sir.
11: Good morning. I would be remiss if I didn't congratulate you on your 80th anniversary.
10: Thank you very much.
0: We can't hear it enough. I'm sorry. I just love it. It's just such a legacy, and we're just honored to be part of it.
10: Absolutely. You
0: know?
10: Absolutely.
0: And it's because community members come in and share their stories and let us know things we need to know. And one of those things is about students and their attendance.
11: Yeah. So I'm the attendance director and in charge of enrollment and transfers and maybe five other hats. But what's most near and dear to me is attendance. We can't teach an empty chair, and we have to have kids in school to be able to learn. And I have some good news to share with you.
0: Let's hear it.
11: So last year, our chronic absence rate, and again, chronic absence occurs when kids miss more than 18 days during the school year or a month of school. It's 10%. We dropped that last year by 1.5%. And this year, year over year through September, our numbers, 23 of our 30 schools have continued to improve. And the ones that didn't improve were already really high. So it's really hard to improve when you get to a certain number. Mm-hmm. So I'm really excited that I think the message is getting out.
10: Obviously, every situation is different. Every student is different. But are there kind of reasons behind chronic absenteeism that you guys are able to put your finger on? In a lot of cases, is it maybe parents don't necessarily understand well, I let my student miss every once in a while. Maybe I didn't realize that that added up to 20 days, or maybe they don't fully understand how much damage

0: damage can be done in the classroom if you miss 10% of the school year? I mean, what are kind of some of the big reasons why you might see repeat offenders with chronic absenteeism?
1: So there are some kids that they have a chronic medical illness or something like that, chronic medical condition. We understand. There are some people that end up traveling outside of the summer because, frankly, it's just more affordable during the school year, and we understand that too.

0: they just struggle. So how does it impact the youngest kids? From kindergarten to three, it's really important that they learn to read, because reading is a tool that they're going to use later on in their education. You know, turn to page 65, read these questions, look at this information. Kids that are chronically absent are much less likely to be able to read on grade level at grade three. That's hugely important. And then they just start falling farther and farther behind if they keep missing these days of instruction. And then in grades 9 through 12, they struggle. They struggle to graduate on time or to graduate at all. So it's one of those important things that doesn't jump right out at you, because just missing a day here or there, but it's a cumulative effect.
1: I'm going to ask you this question because it seems alarming to me, because what you're bringing us is that a fifth to a quarter of the students in this county are truant, are chronically absent. Is there any possibility that some of this is a bookkeeping issue? Because I know that sometimes when you're talking about that behemoth of public education, you guys are, you know, you have to report a certain way at a certain time. And it might be that a kid that has moved out of the system, that number hasn't caught up and that child won't be enrolled, but it's still affecting your truancy numbers. Or is this really, you know, over 20% of the kids are chronically absent?
0: So the short answer is, unfortunately, over 20% of the kids are chronically absent. I am going to find and search for every available way that we can keep our data clean and in our favor. I always want good numbers. But the truth is, we just have one in five kids missing too much time. And there are so many different reasons. For every kid, there's a different reason, pretty much. We do try to work with them. And chronic absence and truancy are slightly different. Truancy is they miss too much time and they have no reason to miss, or it's an unexcused reason. Chronic absence, they can be chronically absent and have excused absences, like they had the flu, or they, you know, we have kids that miss a lot of time for excused reasons.
1: But medically fragile or
0: right, but at, like that. But at the end of the day, they're still missing out on that instruction. They're still at risk. Chronically absent doesn't mean you're a bad kid or a bad student or you're coming from a bad family or anything like that. It just means that you're at risk of not reading on grade level by grade three and all the other things that I talked about earlier.
1: Are there other quantifiable results from this? Because I know we talked to folks from the Martinsburg Initiative, and you talk about the, you know, the adverse childhood experiences, right? The ACEs, that they can quantify and say a child with this many points is more likely to become an addict, et cetera. A child who is chronically absent, who doesn't get those formative years with any kind of education, you know, what are the outcomes besides, you know, obviously not being able to read at grade level?
0: So if you've, my number one complaint or my number one concern that comes from the business world is people don't show up for work. They're like, we can teach them what we need them to know as long as they're, you know, they have the soft skills, the people skills, but they won't come to work. So some of the chronic absence issues that we see in school roll over to the workplace. A long time ago, maybe 5 years ago, we had a community attendance awareness group, and one of the members was from one of our local businesses, and their chronic absence, our chronic absence rate was the same as their turnover rate because of lack of attendance. No shows, no calls, constantly coming in late or not showing up at all. They were over 20% as well. So one out of five of their staff, they were losing. And it's incredibly expensive to hire and train a person just to lose them. So it's there are a lot of businesses out there that are struggling with the same issues that we're struggling with.
2: Is school attendance quantifiably seasonable? I mean, as we get into cold and flu season, will you absolutely see a steady rise?
0: I will absolutely see a steady rise, and as to be expected, and should increase. Like, we should definitely have more kids absent during cold and flu season. Sure. Because while I'm here to beat the drum and say, come to school, I'm also here to beat the drum and say, when your kid is sick, keep them home. Come to school when you're well. Don't come to school when you're sick.
1: Give us the bullet points. What do we need to look for?
0: So sick means that they have a fever of 100 degrees or more, and that they are throwing up or upset stomach. But just a cold or a sniffle is not a reason to stay home. But big sick and little sick is the way that we look at it. Big sick is with the fever and the vomiting and stuff like that. Little sick is they have the sniffles, no fever.
1: How about my book report?

0: court is not ready, and I'm sick about it.
1: Well, I'm sick about it too. Why did you put it off?
2: I wanted to take the conversation really quickly in a different direction before we let Hal Van Meter go, who joins us in studio. All around the state, Metro News has been reporting on population declines. We've been heading towards a generation of, and I can't remember the term that they keep using, it's happening to higher ed. There's just fewer people. Enrollments are going down in colleges. They're going down in schools around the state. I imagine that's not the case in Berkeley County, though, right? We're not seeing population cliffs. We're not going to have school consolidation in this county anytime soon.
1: We do have some school consolidations just because we needed to go from some of these smaller schools to, you know,
0: put a larger campus.
2: But not for the reason that other schools are consolidating, right?
1: Well, I will tell you that our enrollment has dipped last year just a tad bit, this year a little bit more, and that is more along the lines of school choice than along the lines of different population. We have about 4,000 students that are either Hope Scholarship or homeschooled students.
2: Wow. I didn't realize it was that high.
0: And how many students in general are enrolled in public school here?
1: Probably like 19,500.
2: So that number, that 4,000 number, can you put it in perspective what that number would have looked like maybe 5 or 10 years ago? I mean, if we're seeing a 100% increase, a 20% increase.
1: So 5 or 10 years ago, we had most likely 1,000 to 1,500 kids.
2: Remarkable.
1: But to be fair, Hope Scholarship also includes our privately schooled kids, and they were not included in those homeschool numbers years ago.
0: So the enrollment has opened up for that particular group.
1: Yes.
2: Very good. Our guest this morning from Berkeley County Schools, Director of Attendance and Enrollment, Hal Van Meter. We appreciate you answering our questions and making some time for us this morning.
1: I appreciate it. If I can say one more thing that's not related to school, is go out and support all your local businesses. Including the Apollo Civic Theater, which is my personal favorite. So I just wanted to throw out a shameless plug for the Apollo Civic Theater.
2: They got some Rocky Horror Picture stuff going on soon.
0: We have them on a lot and really enjoy talking to them.
2: Always a good day to go to the Apollo. All right, very good. We've got a break to take. We'll wrap up the show on the other side. Keep it here.
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0: losing what we have here.
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2: 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Here's Judith.
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4: Welcome back. Final segment of the show. It's Panhandle Live with you until the top of the hour. And the top of the hour rapidly approaches. Marsh Kavalik to my right. I'm Luke Wiggs. Dave and TJ will be taking over at 10:06. A number of different guests. They're going to hear from Jack Carlson today, Jeff Jenkins, Greg Thomas, Jeff Manasso. And again, that all comes up right after this program. But we dip back into festival season, Marshall. We're pleased to be joined by our next two guests here in studio.
5: I was going to say rapidly approaching too, but it's here. Mountain State Indeed. Apple Harvest Festival is here, and we are so pleased to be joined in studio by the vice president of it, Courtney Funk, and then maid-elect Brinkley Miller. We'll get into what all that means. But anyway, good morning to both of you.
6: Good morning.
5: Thanks for being on with us. Courtney, I'll let you do the introductions and explain why she's made elect.
6: Sure, yeah. So Brinkley Lane Miller is made elect the 47th. She will be crowned on Friday night at 6 p.m. at Airborne Church. So there is a process. We do put applications out to the community starting, usually in January, about mid-January. They fill out that application, and it's a pretty lengthy process. It asks about your volunteer work, your school work, things that you've done, you know, in your community in general. And from there, we bring these young ladies in. We ask them lots of questions in front of some board of directors members, and they have to have a good knowledge of our community, the apple industry specifically, and we select our queen and then maid and princesses from there.
4: When did you get the inclination, Brinkley, that you thought, hey, I have a chance to win this thing?
7: I don't know if I was ever fully sure. I was with a lot of great, well-poised young ladies that are still some of my best friends to this day, and I've gotten to know a lot of them. So it was truly a surprise. It was one of the best surprises ever, but I really did not know until that announcements day.
4: Do you remember what was going through your mind? Do you remember the moment itself, or is it all kind of a blur for you?
7: I was actually wearing this exact outfit.
5: I love that. That's so seasonal and appropriate, too.
7: Thank you. But I just remember looking around. I was like, wow, I'm the only one left out here.
5: What does this mean? Quick math in her head.
7: I was like, I guess that has to be me. And my mom was crying already. I was like, guys, someone help me, fill me in. But it was just the best experience. So very good.
5: So let me ask you, you go to high school now?
7: Yes.
5: Okay, where do you go to high school?
7: Hedgesville.
5: Okay. Had you been around Mountain State Apple Harvest Festival other years?
7: I have. I danced at Terry Joe's Dance Studio for a good portion of my life, and we performed there at the fairgrounds. Also, just knowing a lot of people in the parades, always at the parades, that was my favorite part. I loved to see that. My sister was in the parade, and I just remember being so excited and couldn't wait to see her. She was in the little car going down.
5: And you know, this, of course, you become an ambassador for this industry and this history in our county. Did you find yourself having to really, research it, or did a lot of that stuff kind of come naturally?
7: I definitely did research. Previous court members had actually made Quizlets, if you are familiar. Mm-hmm. Very great. Yes.
4: Quizlets helped me get through college, if I'm being honest with you.
5: I was going to say, recent college students probably are all over that.
7: Definitely. And the website has tons of great information, so that was definitely a great source for me.
5: I need a Quizlet for other areas of my life.
4: I'll make that a staple on Panhandle Live going forward.
5: So what were some of the things that you thought were most remarkable about the apple industry or here, or that you've learned? Because obviously yesterday's event, Handshakes at the Harvest, Yes. There was a lot of information
6: knowledge
5: brought. Yeah.
6: Mm-hmm.
5: Yeah.
7: Yes. Yesterday, actually, the CEO of U.S. Apple, Jim Baer, was there. He provided such great information. He had a slideshow prepared just about how much other countries rely on us for our harvest. And obviously with the spring freeze, that has been very, very tough. But our

0: orchardists are truly some of the strongest people, and they continue to show up every day, and that's something I really admire.
1: Do you know what these next couple of days are going to look like for you at the festival? I mean, I imagine you're handed a pretty strict schedule, right?
0: Yes, but I love that. I love a good schedule. I'm very busy, but the most fun busy I think I'll ever have. So we have tomorrow, we have our gala, so super exciting. And then I get crowned on Friday, which I'm very, very excited for. And then our parade is on Saturday.
2: So how many people besides you have seen the dress?
0: I think it's about four.
2: Yeah. So Courtney, you have, right?
3: Oh, yes.
2: Yeah.
3: I have seen the dress.
2: And is it like, it's outstanding, right?
3: I think all of them are outstanding. Yes. Actually, it's funny because when we prepare for these, I say they will ask you about the dress. It's our best kept secret, right? As we know.
2: We're not trying to get her to share any state secrets here.
3: Yes. No, I think it's just absolutely gorgeous and so fitting for Brinkley. Somehow it always works that the dress that is chosen fits perfectly for the queen.
2: Love
3: and
2: that.
3: It fits her perfectly.
0: Mm-hmm. No alterations needed.
3: Yeah.
2: Really?
3: Literally, yeah. Like a glove.
2: Mm-hmm. And are you ready for the parade wave and all
0: I'm
2: that?
0: I'm so excited.
1: Well, and that's what I wanted to ask. You know, I'm always fascinated when people get crowned and they get to be a part of an event like this mm-hmm. that spans over multiple days. If I get the chance to check out the Apple Harvest Festival at some point this weekend, I'll be out there wearing sweatpants, scowling. Nobody's gonna care who I am. You, on the other hand, I mean, you got to be switched on the entire time.
0: Right.
1: Gonna be working on that smile, that parade wave. Are you ready for the amount of energy it's going to take to be switched on these next
0: I am
1: several days?
0: So ready. It's such a blessing to just be out there and so excited and wave to everybody and see my family and everybody that supported me. I'm so excited.
3: We're really excited for Brinkley. She's going to be a fantastic ambassador.
2: I can you. See that. Mm-hmm. So Brinkley, I know we're talking about a busy Apple Harvest week, but will you be doing appearances after the Apple Harvest as well?
0: Yes. People can actually, I guess you would say book.
3: Yep, book a request on our website.
0: Yeah, request mm-hmm. me. So whether that entails going to schools, reading to kids, just sharing the word of agriculture and how much it truly affects everyone.
2: And you have literature. You've got a whole curriculum now, Courtney.
3: We do have a curriculum, which I think is really wonderful because that was just introduced here, of course, at the end of Syrah's reign. We'll have all of those books in the schools with our librarians, with the curriculum. Autumn Fry helped to write for that through the Benenum grant. So it'll be fantastic for Brinkley to be able to help utilize that when she goes into the schools.
1: Very mm-hmm. good. Let's talk a little bit about, again, some of the upcoming events, Courtney. But first, mm-hmm. let's look back to what you guys had yesterday. It sounded like that was a success.
3: Yes, the Handshakes at the Harvest. It was the inaugural Handshakes at the Harvest. It was absolutely fantastic. The business community came together. We had over 150 in attendance yesterday.
2: Wow.
3: We had people, expoing there. Of course, the highlight was our orchardists and what they've been through and just really honoring them and their resiliency, because that's what it's about. You know, Jim Baer actually said at one point, and it was very true, you're not going to find a farmer out on the beach. Like, they don't want to go sell their property and lay on the beach in the sun. They want to work. That's what they do. And they are some of the most resilient people you'll ever meet in their life. It was a fantastic event.
1: And I'm imagining since it was such a success, you want that to be a staple each year.
3: Yeah, I think this is definitely something going forward, and we want to see that grow. You know, it comes off of Business at the Bloom that has 800 people in attendance, and I think our community can most definitely come together and make that happen for us in the future.
2: Maybe we'll make it next year since we're turning 80.
1: So people might be listening, Brinkley, they've never experienced the Mountain State Apple Harvest Festival before. And obviously, again, we want people to experience every second possible. But what's one or two events that you think, maybe they only have a couple hours, make sure you don't miss this?
0: I would definitely say the parade. That is such a big community event. You'll see so many people you know. And honestly, there's something for everybody. I personally have never been to the rodeo, but I'm very excited for the rodeo. So just so many different things. The coronation's free, so anybody can go to that. It's very quick, but it'll be very entertaining.
1: Very good. And where can people find a schedule of events and more information if they want to check everything out?
3: Yeah. So it's going to be at msahf.com or Facebook.
1: Very good. Cool. Well, we hope it's another fantastic weekend at the festival. Courtney, as always, we appreciate your time. And for Brinkley, congratulations. Long may she reign. Thank you for giving us the time.
0: Thank you so much.
1: Absolutely.
3: Thank you all.
1: That's going to do it for us in this edition of Panhandle Live. A reminder to stay tuned through the top of the hour. Metro News Talk Line is coming up here in just a couple of moments. For Marsh Kavalik, I've been Luke Wiggs. You can find this episode podcasted on our Panhandle News Network Spotify page, and we'll talk to you tomorrow.

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5: Inflation rose last month. The consumer price index went up 0.6%.
4: And while economists expected that number, Fox's Ginny Cassola also reports the annual rate of inflation was a bit more than predicted and 0.3 higher than in August.
5: For the year ending in September, CPI was up 3.7%. Economists were expecting to see higher inflation in the report because of higher gasoline prices. Food prices were unchanged in September.
4: And the core annual inflation rate that excludes food and energy rose 0.2% from August. Now it's at 2.6. And now a number that means a lot to millions of Americans who get Social Security payments. The annual cost of living adjustment just out, a 3.6% increase next year for each recipient. President Trump keeps insisting the costs driven up by the Iran conflict will go down, telling Fox,
6: We have a lot of oil flowing right now in the Hormuz Strait. We control it. The war is going to be over very, very soon. We're going to have a big victory very shortly, very, very shortly. And oil is going to come way, way down.
4: But oil's up more than 1% today as Iran-backed Houthi militants hit an oil facility in Saudi Arabia. And Iran keeps trying to disrupt oil shipments.
7: And these commercial vessels, very few of them are actually making it through the Strait of Hormuz without any sort of interruption. And there is that southern passage that is being guarded by the U.S. military. But still, just given the proximity to Iranian territory, they can use things like drones and cruise missiles to put pressure on these vessels that are passing through this critical waterway.
4: That's Fox's Trey Yingst in Tel Aviv. The president made his comments while in Alaska, where he also rallied Republicans, warning if Democrats win control of Congress in the elections,
8: they will destroy everything that we built.
4: After the rally, he flew to Las Vegas, where he spent the night. Later today, the president holds rallies in Arizona, then Montana. We have news from Rome. Pope Leo has been eating and walking around the day after surgery. Removed part of his right lung where there was a cancerous nodule. No word yet if the 71-year-old Pope will need further lung cancer treatment. 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
2: Good morning. With your news update, I'm Marcia Kovalik. House of Delegates Democrats renewed their call for Governor Patrick Morrisey to hold a special session that to suspend the state gas tax. They say conflict around the globe is pushing energy prices higher, and they want relief at the pump. Republican Senator Chris Rose and local delegate Chris Anders both open to the idea. Chris Rose says he would rather tap the rainy day fund. Gas taxes go to the state road fund, and the Contractors Association says losing it could hurt road projects. The Berkeley County Sheriff's Office is looking for the public's help in identifying a suspect involved in a breaking and entering at Tractor Supply off Edwin Miller Boulevard. The incident happened October 10th. An alarm was activated at the business, and Martinsburg police say a vehicle described as a Dodge Ram 2500 pickup truck was seen fleeing the scene with a male driver wearing a mask. The driver led police on a chase onto I-81 northbound, back onto Route 11 into Williamsport, Maryland, through a town park, and at times drove that truck in the wrong lanes on Route 11 and I-81. Now the Berkeley County Sheriff's Department is asking for the public's help. Anyone with information is asked to call them at 304-267-7000. The Pennsylvania Department of Health is investigating a measles-related death reported in Franklin County. The county coroner's office says a 39-year-old woman died last week and had had a recent measles diagnosis. That meets that state's definition of a measles-associated fatality. If confirmed, it would be the sixth measles-related death in Pennsylvania this year. There are some notable write-in candidates this year for the general election. One of those, former state delegate Ken Reed, filed as a write-in candidate for District 15, which covers Hampshire and Morgan counties and part of Berkeley. Reed lost the Republican primary to incumbent state senator Darren Thorne. The Democrat on the general election ballots for the district will be Elizabeth Ferris. Secretary of State Chris Warner says results for write-in candidates will not be available until after Election Day during the canvass. Here's West Virginia's Secretary of State Chris Warner.
3: You know, verifies the election results that were released on Election Day or Election Evening.
2: I'm Marcia Kovalik.
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4: Here is your Panhandle News Network forecast. This afternoon, expect partly sunny skies with very warm and humid conditions as the temperature reaches a high of 87 degrees, approaching the record high of 90 set back in 1928. There's a chance of a thunderstorm in spots with your Panhandle News Network forecast. I'm meteorologist Joe Lundberg.
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0: 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Coming up, we'll get some details on a very emotional, long meeting of the Taylor County School Board last night. Jack Carlson was covering. We'll get an update from Jack. Later, news and notes with Jeff Jenkins. Greg Thomas, GOP strategist, will join us coming up in the second hour of the program. And Brad McElhenney is covering the state school board this morning. We'll find out what they were up to when Brad joins us in the second hour as well. Say good morning to TJ Meadows in the Charleston Encova Insurance Studios. Good morning, TJ. Hang on. I've got my buttons pressed. You there? Uh-oh. We've got operator error. There he
5: is. How about now?
0: I could see you on screen. You, like, did the clap on and got the
5: Whatever works.
0: All right. Yeah. Let's try this again. Say good morning to TJ Meadows, the Encova Insurance Studios. What's going on, buddy?
5: How are you? I'm well. And yourself?
0: You know, we are now within 3 weeks of the general election. It kind of feels like it's go time. Got to get the features ready. Got to get, we're planning for our coverage election night. Now it kind of feels, I know, 3 weeks out. It feels real with the election right around the corner. So I'm good. I'm ready to go, man.
5: More signs getting put in. You know, along the roadway, dollars are dropping. More dollars are starting to drop. More ads starting to drop. I don't think it'll be as nasty necessarily as it was last time, but I think it's going to pick up quite a bit. I think we're going to see more and more. I think people are going to be more and more flamboyant about what they put out there as we close in.
0: Ooh, flamboyant. I like that word. I think it's going to depend on where you live and how tight the races are. Speaking of spending some money, friend of the show, Amelia Nicely over at West Virginia Watch has a story out this morning on the political action committee, or one of the political action committees that has ties to State Senate President Randy Smith, spending big in at least a couple of state races. The Mountaineer Conservative Action Political Action Committee, tied to Smith, spent around $105,000 at the beginning of October to oppose Democratic Senate candidate Sean Fluharty up in the 1st District and Democrat Senate candidate Richie Robb, and that would be, 8th District? That's Kanawha County.
5: Yes, hang on.
0: The number escapes my mind. I will, while you're looking that up, I'll continue with some details here. Yeah. The group has spent around $55,000 against Fluharty at the time of reporting, and spent about $50,000 opposing Richie Robb, the Democrat who's challenging Senator Ann Charnock in Kanawha County. Charnock, of course, was appointed by Governor Morrissey to the Senate seat. This time she is running for the seat's unexpired term.
5: 17th.
0: I think 8th's Tacoma. Anyway, I'm going to get people confused. I'm sorry. 17th District. The point being here, TJ, is that this political action committee with ties to Senate President Randy Smith is starting to spend some money late in the races. What do you read into that?
5: Well, I read into it that they're spending it where they know they're vulnerable. Look, I think that, and we've talked about this, the Flew-Hardy Wakeham Chapman race, that one's going to be tough. That one is going to be tough. Flew-Hardy is a great campaigner. I wrote about this today in my column at WVMetroNews.com. If Democrats want to win, what do they do? Well, look at what Sean Flew-Hardy is doing, because he's running one heck of a race, and he's doing it the right way. The juxtaposition is absolutely the right place to be. He's talking about the economy, talking about jobs, talking about all these. And what do we hear from the other side, from this pack in an ad that attacks him? We're right back on the transgender athlete issue again. That has been to the United States Supreme Court. Our law has been affirmed. I believe it's fundamental. I don't believe boys should be playing sports with girls. That is done, over, finished. Move on. That's all they got. All they got. And he's doing a good job running against that. So I think that's why they're spending those monies there. I also think the Richie Robb Charnock race has been, you know, under the radar somewhat. I think it's tighter than people think. So they're spending where they think they have trouble and where they think Democrats have their best chance. It's that simple.
0: What jumped out to me, TJ, in looking at Amelia's article and then going over and looking at the actual filings that were with the Secretary of State. Yes, they're spending this money, but what jumped out to me is where they're not. This pack is not spending the money, and you can still see the very fresh scars from the May primary and the division within the Republican Party in the state Senate. Where are they not spending the money? 13th Senate District, where incumbent Republican Mike Oliverio is in a very tight race with House of Delegates Democrat John Williams, who's challenging, and he's dealing also with a third-party candidate, Libertarian Taylor Richmond. Not spending any money in the 13th. And that jumped out to me and says to me, TJ, that the wounds from the brutal May primary are still there. The division within the party is still there, because why wouldn't you want to support a Republican in any race in the state Senate races this year? Well, because he's not on Team Randy, obviously, would be the answer to that question. So that jumped out to me where they're not spending money, where there is a very tight Republican race.
5: And the factions are alive and well. And frankly, you're right. Oliverio is not on that team. There was a fundraiser, handful of fundraisers, I believe, that the Team Smith folks, if you will, put on. He was excluded. He being Oliverio, excluded, not invited to be there, is my understanding. So the factions are alive and well. I also think it's interesting if voters will go this deep, Dave, and pick up on who belongs to what faction, because that's part of these numbers that frankly still mystify me. I'm talking about the numbers in that Democratic poll that we've talked about with Mike Pushkin and others. You and I have talked about it in the last couple of days. 57% say state's on the wrong track. A large majority of that blames Republicans. Well, what Republicans? What Republicans? Is it Team Smith, Team Morrissey Republicans? Is it Tacubo Republicans? Because they stand for and want very different things. They focus on very different things. So what will be interesting is to what extent moderate Republicans and to what extent independents weigh those factors on election day. In other words, are they willing to vote Democratic if they are upset with Team Morrissey, Team Smith, so to speak, and they don't attribute that blame to Team Tacubo? Maybe it goes the other way. I don't know the minds of the voters. We'll find out. But I think that's a very real question mark that still exists, that frankly we don't have polling on. No one's asking about that. If they are, they're not sharing the results. And it just continues to illustrate this fault line that we have to a large degree in the West Virginia State Senate. It's also there in the House, but it's much more of a chasm, I believe, in the West Virginia State Senate, and we'll see how it washes out come election night.
0: Let me bring this conversation back around to kind of where we started, and you pointed out some of the ads that are running from this pack against Sean Flew-Hardy up in the first district, and we're, you know, talking about the culture issues, the trans athletes, culture issues, that sort of thing. And the reason those land and the reason those are effective, TJ, there's some Gallup polling out, and this is national polling that came out yesterday. Trust in governance, all-time low. Trust in Congress, all-time low. I mean, they are all tanking. Nobody trusts anybody to do anything. Mm-hmm. So if you're going to the polls, and when it comes to economics, when it comes to affordability, and you're going, I don't think the R's or the D's have got this thing right, what are you going, what are the values, what are the things that are going to sway you to go one way or the other? Well, it's those culture issues. Can you go in and say, well, I don't like her economics, but she's for this, this, and this on the social issues, so I'm still going to vote for her anyway. How many of those people are out there? How many people are just going to go to the polls, TJ, who haven't been paying attention to any of this and go, hey, Republican, yeah, I'm going to vote for the R, or I'm going to vote for the D?
5: There's going to be some of that. I also think, though, I have doubts about whether the transgender argument really moves independents or Republicans that are very business-focused. And I think of myself as this example. Look, I do not believe that a biological male should be playing girls' sports. Boys should be playing with girls' sports. I don't believe that should be happening. We have passed law to prevent that in West Virginia. That law has been challenged. It's went through circuits. It's went through to the United States Supreme Court. They have affirmed it. They ruled in West Virginia's favor. I don't know what more you can do. So while I'm concerned about that, while that issue is important to me, I also take a look at the news. And what am I hearing? Last night, and we'll talk about this with Jack Carlson, a very heated board meeting over closing a school in Taylor County. People are upset. This narrative has been repeated time and time and time again. We want our smaller schools. We can't afford them. But we could afford them if we had a better economy here.
0: I'm not talking about people like you, though. I'm not talking about that. I'm talking about the people who really don't believe the government has an answer for anything. I'm talking about the people who aren't sitting here following like we are, very closely, the economic issues, school funding formula. They go to the polls and they know candidate X believes this, or they've been told candidate Y believes that. And they go to the poll. That's why that messaging still resonates. It's a winning issue for Republicans.
5: Huh? They go to the grocery store.
0: Yeah, but Sean Fluardy can't do anything about the grocery store.
5: Well, since when has any party been able to do anything? That's what I'm saying, but they still sell it.
0: We're saying the same thing, I think. I'm talking about the person who says neither one of these parties can do anything for the issues that really are impacting me, but I know this one doesn't want men and women sports. I know this one is anti-abortion or pro-life. Those culture issues matter. As much as we don't want to talk about them or they're settled, they still matter to a lot of people. That's why the messaging works.
5: Well, I guess we'll see. But I mean, at some point, when you can't put gas in the car and the cost of milk is driving you crazy and everything else, I mean, reality hits. And I think even for those who value cultural issues, solved or not, and they're solved. I mean, they're solved. They're done and over. At some point when you can't buy things and it continues to creep into the economy and it continues to get harder and harder and harder, I think it hits the fan, and I think people retool their thinking a bit.
0: We'll talk to GOP strategist Greg Thomas. He'll join us coming up second hour of the program today. Your thoughts, welcome. 304-TALK, 304-800-765-TALK, 800-765-8255. Coming up, we'll talk to Jeff Manasso, Fox News. Their power rankings as far as the election goes. The House going to fall to the Democrats, according to Fox News. But what about the Senate? We'll talk to Jeff coming up next. This is Talk Line from the Encova Insurance Studios.
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1: 304-TALK, 304, that's the text line, 800-765-TALK is the phone number. Speaking of that Gallup poll that I referenced there, like I said, nobody trusts anybody. This was released yesterday. Five measures of trust in the federal government are at low points in Gallup's trends. One-third or less of U.S. adults have a great deal or fair amount of trust in the executive, legislative branch, or the federal government's ability to handle both international and domestic problems. More than 46% trust the judicial branch, but its trust has never been lower than now, according to the Gallup poll. We'll get deeper into that a little bit later on. Let's bring in Fox News Radio's Jeff Manasso. Fox News out with the power rankings heading into the midterm elections, saying the House will go to the Democrats, the Senate still in play. Jeff, good morning.
2: Good to be with you, as always. Yeah, the latest Fox News power rankings projects Democrats could take the House in their favor to win at least 219 House seats, compared with at least 198 for Republicans, with 18 races that remain toss-ups. So a strong night for Democrats could give the party as many as 237 seats. The Senate picture, as you mentioned, much tighter. It shows that control of the Senate remains up for grabs, with the Fox News power rankings forecast identifying six toss-up states. It's Alaska, it's Iowa, it's Maine, it's Michigan, it's Ohio, and it is Texas. All the same states where you see President Trump and Vice President J.D. Vance crisscrossing the country in a mix with other states, but they're spending a lot of time in these states, particularly Texas, Ohio. The president was in Alaska last night. And then there's that race in Michigan where it really is, it's interesting because we're seeing even the CNN and MS Now. I mean, they're interviewing people in the Democrat stronghold of Detroit and Lansing. They're talking to black voters. They're talking to Jewish Democrats, and many of those voters are still on the fence on what they want to do with Abdul El Sayed. And so that's going to be interesting. Also, something interesting in Minnesota is that the state's moved, according to the Fox News power ranking, more towards the toss-up area, moving from likely D to lean D. And it's where Michelle Tafoya is gaining ground against Lieutenant Governor Democrat Peggy Flanagan. There's a four-point difference right now in Flanagan's favor. Other polls have it even tighter, but in a race where the Fox News power rankings also shows that 38% of independents are breaking for Tafoya, 32% for Flanagan, 29% still undecided. Also in New Hampshire, that's moved from likely D to lean D in the Senate race between John Sununu and Chris Pappas. And then you've got Politico, it's not a right leaning outlet that's quoting Democrats, saying that battleground state Democrat members in battleground states are worried that election day will be far closer than leadership expects, that it's starting to feel overhyped. So, you know, if you believe polls, cool. I think we all know better. It's probably safe to not necessarily believe polls that were so wide apart, and then come October, every election cycle, those polls start to tighten. But you know, this isn't necessarily polling that decides the Fox News power ranking. How these are decided, it's driven by data, it's driven by reporting and analysis, and there are three different factors. You've got the polling, the results of recent Fox polls, and other trusted polls that meet Fox News' editorial standards. Election fundamentals, the results from previous elections, and relevant non-election data like demographic data, economic figures, candidate strength, fundraising reports, incumbency data, and reporting from the campaign trail. You mix all that up in the methodology, and that's how they get what they have.
3: Jeff, taking a look at the actual data.

0: here in your site. It's interesting. You talk about various shifts and the fact that Republicans are in trouble with rural voters. What's driving that, if anything, that you can talk about?
1: What's driving everybody to the polls, most people to the polls this election cycle, again, just like last, it's the economy. Immigration is no longer an issue to many people. At least one side of immigration is no longer an issue to many. There's another side for the left that they're angry about, but it's the economy. It's not what voters were promised, that things were going to, prices were going to come tumbling down from the last 4 years. But then again, do voters remember what happened, the last 4 years when inflation moved up over 9%, when prices went through the roof in 2022 to 2023? They still haven't come down from that. Gas prices are still high. Of course, Democrats are taking advantage of that in their messaging. That's a big deal. Yeah. To rural voters, to urban voters, to voters across the country. It's the economy.
2: It's the economy, stupid, right? That's the old saying. Was it James Carville? Yeah. I think threw that out there way back in the 90s. So it still holds true today. Jeff Manasso, Fox News Radio. Jeff, thanks for the insights today. We appreciate it.
1: Thank you, buddy.
2: Absolutely. Coming up, we're going to talk to Jack Carlson, Metro News reporter. He was covering a very emotional Taylor County School Board meeting last night where the just idea of exploring the closure of Flemington Elementary School was on the table. We'll get a recap from Jack. About an hour from now, we'll talk to state GOP strategist Greg Thomas, get his thoughts on the upcoming midterm. 800-765-TALKS, the phone number. This is Talk Line on Metro News, the voice of West Virginia. It's 10:30. Let's get an update from the Metro News Radio Network. Find out what's happening all across the great state of West Virginia.
3: West Virginia Metro News, I'm Jeff Jenkins. Huntington City Council has given the okay for the city to receive millions of dollars in federal funding through the Harbor Streets program. Mayor Patrick Farrell touted the program at last night's City Council meeting.
4: The purpose of this new initiative is to reduce unsheltered homelessness and improve behavioral health stability among adults with serious mental illness, substance use disorder, and co-occurring disorders. This will be accomplished by aligning and expanding partnerships into a fully integrated coordination system.
3: Farrell says the program will catch those who fall through the cracks, especially those who cycle through the healthcare system, justice system, and the streets. Wyoming County Schools Acting School Superintendent Deidre Klein has her fingers crossed that all that staff infection that impacted three schools last week's gone. Klein says getting things deep cleaned has been a key.
5: ServPro did those three schools in terms of their external facilities and their internal buildings on Mullins Elementary Middle, Westside High, and Wyoming East High. But we did an old-fashioned COVID-style deep cleaning in every school outside of that ServPro model.
3: Opening statements are scheduled this afternoon in Boone County Circuit Court in the trial of Donna Stone, the Boone County grandmother charged in the death of her 14-year-old granddaughter, Kennedy Miller. Prosecutors say Stone and Kennedy's mother didn't get her the help that she needed and she starved to death. A jury made up of 10 women and 2 men will hear the case. 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
3: The two federal prosecutors working in West Virginia, Matt Harvey and Morcapito, say you have to be vigilant and stay one step ahead of the scammers, especially those targeting the elderly. Harvey and Capito took part in an AARP teletown hall Tuesday. Capito says the scams can rob you of more than just money, says some of these tactics are sophisticated.
8: Everything from fake government calls and imposter scams to fraudulent investments and online schemes.
3: Both prosecutors say the best policy, just

0: Brad McElhenney will get us updated on the state school board meeting this morning. Among the agenda items this morning was the school aid formula. We'll get an update from Brad McElhenney coming up at the top of the hour. 304-TALK, 304 is the text line, 800-765-TALK is the phone number. Last night, the Taylor County School Board met, and part of the discussion there was the idea, the proposed closure of Flemington Elementary School, which has drawn significant public outcry and surprise. Metro News reporter Jack Carlson was keeping an eye on that meeting that got emotional last night. Jack joins us from the Incova Insurance Studios in Charleston. Jack, good morning. What was going on in Taylor County?
1: It was a whole lot of chaos. In one sentence, that was what it was. 4 hours long, and resident after resident came up to the podium and addressed the Board of Education because, as you just mentioned, Dave, there's a lot of surprise about this. This is a school that 2 years ago got all sorts of renovation investments and to try and renovate it. And now 2 years later, it seems like it's coming out of left field. And so residents were just asking for answers and they couldn't quite understand why this was taking place. Now, the board is dealing with all sorts of positions over the school aid funding formula. We'll hear from Brad later in the show about the latest discussions on that. But one of the teachers at Flemington Elementary got up there and she addressed the Board of Education saying, you know, if you were to close this school, this doesn't even address the problem that you're saying that there exists.
2: Across Taylor County schools must be reviewed or reduced. The proposed closure of Flemington Elementary School would reportedly eliminate 13 professional positions. That's approximately 22% of the positions the county says it needs to address.
1: And so all in all, it got to the end. Taylor County, the superintendent, Dr. John Stallings, was asking for the board to approve him to begin this required impact statement, which would kick off the process. It's just the first step in determining this. There will be a 30-day review period by the state education officials, and then from there, they might schedule some public hearings. Well, all in all, the board wasn't convinced that this was the way to go. They wanted more information, and so no motion was made, and the impact statement did not go off the ground.
3: What happens next?
1: That's the big question, isn't it? Because now that this impact statement isn't going on, the financial issues, the enrollment decline, Stallings reported during the meeting that projections are they're going to lose over 100 students once again next year. These issues aren't going away. And that's what one board member talked about is he said, I'm not necessarily in favor of closing Flemington Elementary, but we need to have a 10-year plan because we're dealing with these challenges. These challenges aren't going to go away. And we need to make sure that, in his words, we can't have the state coming in and seizing control. Because he said in some counties where the state seizes control, that local county board of education doesn't have too much authority once the state comes in and calls the shots.
0: Well, you're right. They're exactly right. You can look at Harrison County and see that where they had kicked the can down the road with the financial issues and the state came in and now the state is making decisions. So, Jack, what was the overall theme? Was there a theme last night to the comments? I know that it got pretty heated at one point. They had to take a break about halfway through the meeting.
1: Yeah, it was a lot of anger, frustration, and surprise. These residents just don't understand why this decision or this proposal came out of nowhere. And there was a lot of misinformation that was peddled on Facebook once this came out. There was a lot of people who were just not sure about what was true, what was not. The board addressed that as well. You mentioned that they had to recess for 10 minutes. So that's the first time. I haven't covered too many board meetings in my 7 months here at Metro News, but that was the first time that it had gotten to an unruly place where they said, look, if you guys don't get it into a more decorum manner, if you don't restore decorum, we're going to have to recess this thing. That's what they did. They came back 10 minutes later and continued on with the meeting. But that frustration wasn't just from the residents. The board was feeling the frustration, too. During the financial report, there was a very heated back and forth. And I

0: Here's some data here to frame my question. Taylor County does not have an excess levy. According to information from the State Board of Education, there's 75 positions over formula. So without an excess levy, they essentially have no way to pay for that. Their savings account, if you will, their ratio to unrestricted fund balance to approved levy estimate. It's one of the ways you measure financial health of a school system in the state of West Virginia. A good cushion, I'm told, is somewhere at least around 15%. Like to see it closer to 20 or so. Theirs is 1.94%. Was there any talk about, hey, this has been coming a mile down the road here? I mean, this shouldn't have been a surprise to anybody. That's my point.
1: Yeah, it's a good point, and it's a question that I think a lot of people have is, how did we not recognize this coming, this train coming down the tracks, similar to, unfortunately, what transpired in Harrison County? You're spending a lot of money from your reserve account. That reserve account isn't going to last you forever. And so when you're looking at Taylor County schools, you got to do something. You can't have your numbers be what you just said and continue on a long path. That's why that one board member was saying, hey, we got to have a 10-year plan here, guys. We can't just continue going year to year and hoping that we can continue on this path, because it's just not sustainable.
2: Yeah. And TJ, this is where I see the frustration from folks come from, is they feel like the school closure proposals come out of nowhere. Because look, people, they got things to do. They're not watching every Board of Education meeting. They're not reading all these financial statements. The school closure proposals aren't the first action. They're the result of inaction for a number of years. There are things that have been going on for a number of years that lead to, we've got a big problem, and this is our only option. And then people feel blindsided by that because they didn't know this was coming down the rails. They got their lives. They got things to do. They didn't know these decisions were getting kicked down the road. And suddenly, your elementary school, your hometown high school, whatever the case may be, is on the chopping block, and you're wanting to know, how did it get to this point? And I think that frustration manifests into some of what you saw last night.
0: No, I agree. You're spot on. And I think ultimately, Dave, what that does is put the accountability back on the board. Mm-hmm. These numbers have been well known. I'm nowhere near Taylor County. If I can get these numbers and understand them, I guarantee you the administration in Taylor County Schools and the Board of Education understand these numbers. If they don't, shame on them, and we need to figure out why. But ultimately, in my opinion, that's the accountability. That's where it lays. It's with the Board of Education. And if they hired more, if that was COVID money or whatever, I don't know. But when you don't have an excess levy and you're 75 positions over formula, you do not have to be Lee Iacocca to understand that you have a problem. And so the accountability has to be back on the board. And folks that were mad last night, they have every reason to be, and they should point the finger right at the Board of Education.
2: Nice pull, by the way, on Lee Iacocca. Well,
0: you're
2: done.
0: Welcome.
2: Well done. Jack, was there any explanation there? How many positions have been funded by COVID money? Any explanation to how they got to this point last night?
1: I did not hear anything like that. But to TJ's point, I mentioned this earlier in the discussion, closing Flemington Elementary, according to one of the teachers there, would only eliminate 13 positions. So if you're talking 70 positions over the formula, where are the rest of the cuts coming from?
0: And open a prayer.
1: Yeah, it's just so there's just a whole lot of unanswered questions here. Mentioned that there's a question mark as to how do you go forward, because these situations and the money, I don't think, I'll say this, I don't think the budget and these issues are going to get better if you're continuing to lose students. So, yeah, it's a big question for the Board of Education to answer, is how do we move forward?
2: Metro News reporter Jack Carlson, he covered all 4 hours last night for us. You can read his story over at the website, WVMetroNews.com. Jack, appreciate you coming in this morning. Thank you.
1: Thanks, guys.
2: Take a break. 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You can text us at 304-TALK-304. 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

0: of the hour. A little bit later, Jeff Jenkins with news and notes. Greg Thomas, GOP strategist, also in the second hour. Text line 304-TALK 304. Guys, why would Randy Smith support Laura Wakeham Chapman? I thought there was a rift between her and Smith last session. Yes, there was. Where did that story go? Did I close it already? Yes, there was. She resigned her leadership position over a disagreement with President Randy Smith. But this is politics, TJ. Even if there was a rift, here's the bottom line. She'll support Randy Smith to be the Senate president for another 2 years when they get back if she's reelected. That's why there's support there, because she'll support him. She's not going to support a Tom Tacubo, for instance. Now, don't forget, if a Democrats still get to vote, even though they're in the minority for Senate president, if you have enough Democrats flip seats in the Senate, say 3, 4, 5, that could change the dynamic of Randy Smith keeping his Senate presidency. So that would be the easy answer why he would still want to support and see Laura Chapman Wakeham or Laura Wakeham Chapman win that race in the first district.
1: Yeah, it seems a little weird. I get where the texture is going, but strange bedfellows, I guess, and relationships with you know, you're my ally on this, but not on that, or we disagree on this, or I'm giving up my chairmanship on that. But at the end of the day, you are right. She will back him for Senate president, and she certainly would do that when, not that he would get a vote in the Republican caucus, but when a Flewharty would not back the Senate president on other things. So this is not a seat that they want to give up that's in play to a Democrat.
0: And that's why those PACs that are tied to Randy Smith are not supporting, not putting any money into the 13th district where Republican incumbent Mike Oliverio finds himself in a tough race, because he was not on Team Randy a couple of, yeah, you know, when Smith came up for the presidency. So
1: yes. So we're not going to campaign against you, but we're not going to campaign for
0: you. Yeah. Well, if you're not going to, you know, you might as well. If you're not going to help me, you're not going to. Well, anyway. It's like when Pete Rose said, you know, I never bet against the Reds. Yeah, but you didn't bet for them a couple times. You didn't bet for
1: them. Pete belongs in the hall. I'm just going to throw that out there.
0: Why not? 304 Talk, 304. Taylor County Board has never reviewed due to negligence in their part. They walk in and follow agenda in meetings, never looking ahead. Now the board is just as shocked as the residents. Local boards are not doing their job. That's the reason the county school systems are facing these hard decisions, says the texter. Look, I don't want to come down too hard. I follow a couple of boards closely because that's where I live and work. I can't speak to all of them, but there's probably some truth to that statement. 304 Talk 304. Taylor County does have significant gas royalties money, says the texter. They did renovations because they think they're going to let the Board of Education have that building. 304 Talk 304. Did get several texts from people who say they believe that Taylor County does have a school excess levy. This individual actually sent a picture of their tax receipt.
1: Mm-hmm.
0: It says school excess on it.
1: I'm going to call the board and verify that. The data that was given to us, and I had Jack Carlson double check the old handy dandy spreadsheet here for me to make sure my eyes weren't playing tricks on me. It clearly shows that Taylor County does not have an excess levy. However, when I look at it from other sources, I find the same thing that others do. So I'll retract that. But I will say this. They still remain 75 positions over formula. I don't know if an excess levy covers all that. Maybe it does. But I would think that it doesn't if they're telling folks that they need to cut a significant portion of those positions. That's the conversation that's coming up in these meetings.
0: Well, these are the conversations. Again, I say this is years into the texter's point, boards not looking forward. That didn't happen overnight. You didn't just suddenly become 75 positions over formula overnight. That happened over a string of a certain number of years. Did you not get rid of positions that were created during the COVID spending spree that we had in the early 20s? Did student enrollment continue to drop and you didn't riff the, you know, correct number of employees, or you avoided those riffs? How did you get to the point where you're 75 people over? I know that's a rhetorical question. I don't expect you to have an answer, but somebody needs to answer that question if you're going to close a school.
1: I do have a thought on that.
0: Sure.
1: Your question kind of sparked something, and it goes back to this argument or need, and Amy Nicole Grady was one that was championing this, and we heard it from Paul Hardesty and otherwise. We heard that special education positions in West Virginia are not funded. Yet there is a federal mandate. If you're going to get your federal dollars, you have to have so many people, headcount restrictions. According to this, 43 of the overage positions are based in special education.
0: Boy, that's a good point. So what do you do then? Are your hands tied?
1: What do you do then? What do you do then? How many of these positions are to somehow tied to special ed requirements? And I'm not going to put too much stock in this until I call the Board of Education again and make sure that the data is right. But I think the question in general, Dave, holds that if we're underfunding and we don't have enough for special education, these counties that are over, whether they have excess levy or not, how much of those are because of mandates that are put on from the federal government in order to get their money? And then how do you pay for it? Well, you got to pay for it out of your surplus, which Taylor County does not have anymore. Theirs is almost up.
0: 304 Talk, 304, the text line. Brad McElhenney has been watching the state school board meeting this morning. He might have something to offer to some of those questions when we get to him here at the top of the hour. 800-765-TALK, 304 Talk, 304. Final break of the hour, back in a moment.
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0: Jackpots are growing in West Virginia. 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So go ahead, play today. Coming up, Brad McElhinney will join us. We'll get an update on the state school board this morning. There was discussion about the school aid formula during that meeting earlier today. Jeff Jenkins stops by, and GOP strategist Greg Thomas will join us as well. Go get yourself a donut and a black coffee. Come on back for hour number two of Metro News Talk Line on Metro News, the voice of West Virginia.
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2: Hope Leo is up and moving with an appetite. I'm Dave Anthony, Fox News. That's the update this morning from Rome, the day after he had surgery.
3: Leo XIV is eating regularly and has already begun walking and doing respiratory exercises. That from his two doctors, who have provided new information following yesterday's operation. They say blood tests and an X-ray have confirmed a normal post-operative recovery. A growth on the Pope's lung discovered in a routine checkup turned out to be cancer. Surgeons removed part of Leo's right lung, but we're still waiting to hear whether tests show if the cancerous cells were contained or had already spread.
2: Fox's Jonathan Savage. We got more consumer price inflation last month, up 0.6%, and the annual rate rose more than expected, up to 3.7%, fueled by diesel's record high price in September. Kevin Hassett, director of the White House National Economic Council, tells Fox Business.
4: The food prices were flat, drug prices, the biggest drops we've seen since the Second World War. You know, a lot of Trump policies are helping to keep inflation down, but the energy shock is really the headline story today.
2: And something else that's calculated using inflation, a cost of living adjustment for people who get Social Security payments. On average, they'll get about $75 more per month next year.
5: Benefits are rising 3.6% in January 2027. Benefits are payable to 76 million Americans. SSI recipients will start receiving increased payments on December 31st, 2026.
2: That's Fox's Ginny Cassola. President Trump woke up in Las Vegas before rallies today in Montana and Arizona before that. Fox's Mark Meredith is where he'll go first, Bullhead City.
6: Last night, the president was in Alaska, where he, of course, urged voters to stand by him and the Republican ticket. He also took some time to bring two men on the stage to pardon them. These two men were facing several years in prison for violating the Clean Air Act.
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9: Good morning. With your news update, I'm Marcia Kovalik. The Berkeley County Sheriff's Office says last week, during the early morning hours of October 8th, deputies with the Berkeley County Sheriff's Office and ICE officers conducted a traffic stop on a Ford pickup truck with a Maryland registration for speeding on Route 9 East in Berkeley County. Five occupants were identified as individuals unlawfully present in the U.S. and were detained by U.S. Immigration and Customs Enforcement. One of those occupants, Jose Abdulio Reyes Flores, a citizen of El Salvador, was identified through records check.

0: tracks as having previously been removed from the U.S. and who subsequently re-entered the country illegally on three occasions with final orders of removal in both 2015 and 2019. He's wanted out of El Salvador in connection with transnational organized crime associated with MS-13. On Tuesday, members of the community and those who made WEPM what it is today celebrated its 80th anniversary. Here's Luke Wiggs.
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6: Here is your Panhandle News Network forecast. This afternoon, expect partly sunny skies with very warm and humid conditions as the temperature reaches a high of 87 degrees, approaching the record high of 90 set back in 1928. There's a chance of a thunderstorm in spots with your Panhandle News Network forecast. I'm meteorologist Joe Lundberg.

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1: 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Greg Thomas, GOP strategist, joins us bottom of the hour. We'll get his thoughts on the upcoming midterm election. Also, Jeff Jenkins will stop by. Gang's all here. Jake Link handles the video stream. Ethan Collins is our audio producer and operator. He's the one you'll talk to if you call in at 800-765-TALK. TJ Meadows anchors coverage from the Charleston and Cove Insurance Studios. Good morning, sir.
2: Morning, sir. I'm looking at some of these inflation numbers, David, and man, they're startling. CPI numbers, Consumer Price Index, out this morning, up 3.7% from a year earlier. Core inflation rose 2.6%. It's all energy, brother. Energy is what is driving this thing. Gasoline up month over month about 9%. So strap in. Here we go. It's just getting worse.
1: It's going to keep climbing, at least for the foreseeable future. Unless you live in Ohio, they got a suspension of the gas tax over there. Just saying.
2: Well, I mean, I do think, well, no, you kid, but this feeds into the political narrative, obviously, that we've been talking about, and the Fed's going to have to do another rate cut. There's no doubt, because you got too many dollars chasing too few goods and services. Inflation is just through the roof. People's paychecks are getting eaten up by it. The numbers aren't looking good. Affordability. It's the economy, stupid. Now, in West Virginia, is that enough over the trans social issues? I don't know, but we'll see, I guess, come election time.
1: We'll talk to GOP strategist Greg Thomas coming up bottom of the hour. West Virginia State School Board was meeting earlier this morning, and among the items discussed was the school aid formula. Metro News statewide correspondent Brad McElhenney was watching the meeting, and he joins us fresh off that meeting. Brad, good morning. Good to talk to you.
3: Oh, hi. If you are, if you're out there among the listeners and you wish you had been able

0: to see the meeting. It is still going on. But the board has gone momentarily into a closed session. So, you know, a few things are happening. Plates are spinning, and they're interconnected. One is that, you know, there's been long talk about whether West Virginia's school funding is adequate. And that was a repeating issue during the last legislative session, with various policies introduced, but none making it to the finish line. Lawmakers have continued to talk about it. And one of the things that comes up is, well, when is the State Department of Education going to put a proposal forward? Why don't they bring us something? That's sometimes what you hear. The other is there is now a lawsuit filed by attorneys for the American Civil Liberties Union of West Virginia that is meant to go straight to the state Supreme Court to ask that that the Supreme Court justices conclude that West Virginia's school funding has become unconstitutional, not adequate, and for the justices to issue an order on constitutional grounds that those who can fix school funding in West Virginia, a combination of the governor's office, with state lawmakers and under the guidance of the state school board, you know, interaction, that they revamp it. Well, the state board of education this morning has, fired the first shot in the air, responding really to all of that. They have now the outline, the framework of a proposal, concepts of a plan to address the school aid formula. And, you know, it is not meant to be the final say-so, but it's well thought through, particularly by State Department of Education financial guru Uriah Cummings and his close advisors. And so they've talked through it this morning over about maybe half an hour and then circled back to it a bit just a few minutes ago. But, you know, the process is that they are not going to pass something at the board meeting today to fix school funding in West Virginia. The only intent, as outlined by the superintendent, Michelle Blatt, is that this is a starting point. And realistically, you know, you bop it into the legislature, bop it. And, you know, they take it from there. They act on it. They revise it. They hear from people, you know, discuss it in committee. And if you're lucky, something comes out in the end. But this is a starting point, and the state board has already provided outlines to the governor's office as well as to leading state legislators.
1: Brad, what's on the edge of the bop it, so to speak? So in other words, like, what do they want to do at a high level? Because it all comes down to money. I heard a little bit this morning, this is underfunded, that is underfunded. So I guess there are a couple of ways to do that. You either take from other counties and give to other counties, or you raise taxes, or what's the essence of the plan here? What do they want to do?
0: Mm-hmm. I mean, bottom line on the money, I don't know that is fully formed. Superintendent Blatt said that the next step is to calculate what this might cost. And, you know, I mean, it's a framework, but the legislature could enact parts of the framework, or, you know, do a little bit at a time. Unclear. Frankly, between us, they could do nothing. Who could say? But one aspect of this proposal is to do sort of a buffering of if counties are losing student population, they would not necessarily be penalized by a 1 year dramatic drop. Under this, there would be sort of a 3 year stabilization, an enrollment calculation over a period of time meant to buffer districts against sudden population declines. Another aspect that seems key here is weighted funding categories, targeting specific student needs like poverty, special education, English language learning, things that, you know, we've heard over and over during these discussions of the school aid formula may be educational needs that cost additional money. Those special education students deserve an education like anyone else, but it often requires additional nursing or one-on-one learning. The expenses of that kind of education can add up fast. There was also discussion this morning of, you know, what can counties afford? Can each county afford actually a transportation supervisor? So talk this morning of how this proposal would allow or encourage counties to share some of those services that the school aid formula, I mean, they're necessary services. You got to have somebody in charge of how your transportation is. But the school aid formula doesn't necessarily outline how you pay for that. So this potentially would encourage sharing for counties that can't afford their own and that sort of collaboration.
2: Mentioning statewide correspondent Brad McElhinney. Brad, we were talking specifically about the special education positions with regard to Taylor County. They're federally mandated, but they're not state supported. Did they talk specifically about special education? I know that's something Joe Statler, who chairs the House Education Committee, has said, we've got to, at the very least, bare minimum, try to address special education funding. Did they specifically discuss that, or was that just part of the broader framework?
0: Well, that was part of the mix, and there was, again, it was maybe 40 minutes of discussion this morning on this proposal, but special education funding stood out, and that's, again, one of those potential weighted categories for if students are diagnosed as having special needs, then, you know, there's, and even within that, there are different grades of how much help you might need from a mild case to a severe one. So yes, it was discussed this morning, recognized as a legitimate issue, addressed as potentially being subject to a special funding definition within what the board is presenting here. And, you know, again, with the realistic discussion that All students are treated alike under the current formula. They're all treated as, you know, each individual student as essentially having the same educational needs under West Virginia school funding.
1: I want to talk about the optics of this as a precursor to the upcoming session. You know, one of the narratives from the state board has been, we've tried, we've asked for help, we've done what we can. By putting this proposal forward today, is that kind of the last checkbox ahead of the next session to put a further sense of urgency, I think, on the legislature in terms of what more can we do as a board? We need your help. It's up to you to act. It's now on you.
0: Yeah, I think it works in a double capacity. It does lay it on the table. All right, here's our proposal. The proposal, of course, could be adjusted and changed, but it's a starting point. That's what you're putting in the game. Mm-hmm. I think there will be, you know, continued necessity of people like Superintendent Blatt and the financial chief Uriah Cummings to talk to the legislature, to testify before committees, to probably have talks behind the scenes as well. I think that burden would be expected anyway, but this gives them, I think, something to look at and adjust and tinker with. And make specific reference to and put in front of lawmakers during committee meetings. The other way I think it works, and it's not a get out of jail free card, but there is a lawsuit in front of the entire state saying that it's time for officials in West Virginia to put up or shut up on education funding. And I think this begins providing some evidence. All right, we're putting up. I don't think that this step lays to rest that lawsuit, but I do think, you know, it's something you can put into evidence and say, well, you know, we're beginning the process on our own of providing some potential ideas for school funding in West Virginia, addressing the issue.
2: Metro News statewide correspondent Brad McElhinney. He'll have a story posted up over at the website, wvmetronews.com, just as soon as he gets done with us, we're holding him up from getting his work finished. Brad, we always appreciate it, buddy. Thanks for the recap.
0: Oh, thanks.
2: Coming up, we'll check in with Jeff Jenkins on a court case we talked about yesterday. Also find out what else is happening. Jeff joins us on the other side of the break. A little bit later, GOP strategist Greg Thomas. This is TalkLine from the Encova Insurance Studios.
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0: 304-TALK, 304 is the text line, 800-765-8255, the phone number. Yesterday in Boone County, the process of seating a jury for Donna Stone got underway. She is charged in the April 2024 death of her granddaughter, Kennedy Miller. Jeff Jenkins joins us from the Metro News and Cove Insurance Studios in Charleston. Jeff, we thought it might take a day or two, but they were able to seat a jury yesterday.
1: Yeah, I think one of the things we said, guys, was you never know, how how long it may. So I called the circuit clerk at the end of the day just to check to see. She goes, "No, we got a jury." I said, "Oh, okay." So they did get a jury, and they were able to pick a 12-member jury and two alternates. 10 women, 2 men make up the 12-member jury. These are serious charges against a woman, and it'll be 10 women on that 12-member jury. They'll start hearing opening statements this afternoon. 1:30 is in it, and they expect the trial to last early next week. That's the thought. Maybe Monday or Tuesday. It just kind of depends. But we'll see. It's going to be interesting to hear what the defense says today in his opening statement. Of course, Donna Stone is charged with serious child neglect all the way up to murder by child neglect, basically. And the allegation is she just neglected Kennedy Miller. Kennedy Miller had some issues, had eating disorder, had some other issues, that kind of started with COVID, and she just kind of became recluse and ended up basically starving to death. I think you'll hear the prosecution say that today, and the adults in her life, the prosecution will say, should have noticed that, should have done something about that, because here's a teenage girl. The mother of Julie Miller has already pled and been sentenced to 15 years to life in prison. The grandfather, as I mentioned yesterday, has been found mentally incompetent to stand trial. But the grandmother, again, now these were separate. So these houses, from what we know from the evidence, is that they were kind of side by side. And, Donna Stone may not have lived directly with Kennedy. That might be part of the defense's case here. We'll have to wait and see what the defense says. But that will be, it'll be interesting because they'll lay out their case. Really haven't heard much about what their defense is. So we'll get that in the opening statement today.
2: Draw on your expertise, having covered multiple trials over the years. Were you surprised the 10-2 split on the jury, 10 women, 2 men?
1: Well, I mean, I really can't speak to that. It just kind of depends on, maybe you don't go into that, thinking that.
2: Sure.
1: But it just, I don't know what the breakdown was, women to men, the whole pool that came in.
2: Yeah.
1: But they were able, with their individual interviews of the jurors to seat a jury. And so, that's good when you can seat a jury and get it ready to go. And so we'll see what happens. Also, guys, I wanted to pass along, if I could, just following up on Brad's comments about the state school board meeting. And I can play 2 cuts there from what was said today about this proposal. Now the State Department of Education is making, like, here's our bill. Let's work off this bill. When it comes to the state school aid formula, here's what Michelle Blatt said. Michelle Blatt, the state school superintendent, said, you need a starting point. And we've been talking all around this. So here's actually something in black and white, and here's the starting point.
3: If we put that into one draft piece of legislation, then the idea was that we would have a document that we could work on from there with all the various stakeholders and groups.
1: Yeah. And like Brad said, who knows what the final product will be. But at least they have something to work off of. Vic Gabriel, the vice president, who's running the meeting today, this is what he said about, and they just got this yesterday, the school board members there, but here's what he said.
4: This has been needed forever for all of us who deal with education over the years. The funding is just not there. We're losing students for various reasons, as indicated earlier, and when you fund your systems based on your enrollment, the money keeps going down and down and down.
1: Yeah. And those similar things have been said there. So, Brad will have a story coming up, but pretty interesting discussion. And you guys have had Uriah Cummings on, and, he's a very smart guy, and he's gone through this thing. And one of the things he said today is that they've tried to simplify it, because no one understands it, really.
2: Mm-hmm.
1: He may be one of a few people who understand the funding formula.
2: A lot of nuance.
1: Yeah, exactly. So that, and also, guys, just wanted to pass along this news note, something that has to do with this show, Dave Wilson, is Judge Sweeney.
0: Oh, yeah.
1: Yeah, Judge Timothy Sweeney, back in February of 2025, was on this show because he was upset with CPS vacancies and ordered basically supervisors, state officials, to come do some work in his circuit because of the lack of CPS workers. Well, that was cited by the disciplinary council folks, the disciplinary folks, judicial. And so now that case has worked. It's all the way up, and Sweeney is fighting it. And, you know, and that has worked all its way all the way up to the state Supreme Court. So they're having arguments at this hour. They were when I came down. So we'll hopefully have a story on that later today.
2: I'm still trying to get my arms around that. You know, we freed Akers. She did not move on to the state Supreme Court. Yet, for some reason, Sweeney did.
1: Yeah.
2: And if Akers didn't do anything wrong, I don't know how Judge Sweeney can be found to do something wrong. I mean, I'm not an attorney here, guys, but I'm trying to reconcile this, Dave, and I don't get it.

0: To me, it's the exact same case. I reached out to him in that case. He came on. He didn't speak specifically about anyone. He was trying to call attention to a problem that we know is a problem in the state. And I thought he did a very effective job of that, by the way.
1: Here's a quote from that Talk Lang show, February 6, 2025. Our department is actually responsible, in addition to the counties in my circuit, for Lewis and Upshur. And even though these aren't my counties, due to the responsibilities in those counties as well, we're very, very short-handed, the judge said. Stating. And so he was kind of explaining, yeah.
0: Stating the obvious.
1: Stating the obvious.
2: Sounds like leadership to me. Hey, I don't have to get involved in this, but I'm going to because it's a problem. Sounds like leadership to me.
0: Hey, listen, I've known Tim Sweeney my entire life, or maybe he's known me my entire life. Let me put it that way. He didn't violate any ethics code, and he was, as far as I've known, has never come even close to violating a code of ethics as an attorney, as a prosecutor, and now as a judge. So, hashtag free Tim Sweeney. We'll get that going, TJ.
2: Yes, sir.
0: All right, Jeff, thank you for the update, buddy. Appreciate
1: it. Okay, guys.
0: Take a break. Greg Thomas, other side of the news. This is Talk Line from the Cove Insurance Studios. It's 11:30. Let's get an update from the Metro News Radio Network. Find out what's happening all across the great state of West Virginia.
3: West Virginia Metro News, I'm Chris Lawrence. There is no desire for folks tied to Flemington Elementary in Taylor County to see their school closed. They made that case abundantly clear during a Tuesday night meeting of the Taylor County Board of Education.
4: You, as elected board members, are responsible for deciding whether those recommendations are in the best interest of Taylor County's children and the taxpayers.
3: Superintendent Dr. John Stallings asked the board to approve the creation and finalization of a required impact statement on the matter this week, telling the group it was merely a first step in exploring a number of ideas to help reduce staffing and bring finances under control. The residents were furious the idea came out of nowhere with no warning, and the board failed to act on Stallings' request on the statement. In Kanawha County, Judge Dave Hardy is refusing to rush into a trial in the case of Alyssa Middleton. She's the former ambulance driver accused of running down a man and killing him earlier this year. During a motions hearing on Tuesday, Hardy did grant a motion to bring in an expert toxicology witness in Middleton's defense, but continues to hold off on setting a trial date until the Supreme Court rules on a question and a change of venue in an unrelated case in Beckley.
5: Process takes time, right? And I know that people need closure and want closure, but the worst thing we can do is make an error here.
3: However, it may be next year before the court rules. 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
3: Williamstown Elementary School in Wood County on lockdown today. Officials say the action was taken amid a bomb threat, and now students are being transported from the school to a nearby church on buses. School officials and an alert to parents ask that they pick up those children at the nearby church. Officials say all of the children are safe, but have not given any indication why the action was taken. Reports indicate there is a police presence at the school and an investigation underway. From the Metro News Anchor Desk, I'm Chris Lawrence.

0: 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Early voting for the midterm election here in West Virginia starts a week from today. That'll run through October 31st, except for Sundays. And election day is November 3rd. That is 3 weeks from yesterday. Please welcome to the program, down in the Incova Insurance Studios in Charleston, GOP strategist Greg Thomas. Hey, Greg.
1: Hello. How are y'all doing?
0: Doing well. How are you feeling 3 weeks out from the election day?
1: Fine. I'm not overly engaged in this one. I've got helping out a few buddies here and there. Mostly catching up on my real work and over the last few months, and do have a couple races that I'm doing. But mainly just watching this stuff, right? I mean, we don't have a ton, but we have competitive general elections in West Virginia for the first time. We had a few in 2018, a handful. We're going to have two or three times that many this fall. Some of that is, nationally driven, and some of it is because of some of the failures at the local level.
2: 57% of West Virginia surveys said West Virginia's on the wrong track. That's a Democratic poll. 30% believe the state's headed in the right direction. Of those 57%, 51% blamed Republicans, just 7% blamed Democrats. Here's one of the problems I have with that. It doesn't tell me which Republicans.
1: Well, but they don't know that, right?
2: You don't think they do?
1: No, okay. No. Like, if you're just an average voter in Wheeling, you're not differentiating between the Republicans. I mean, there are people that do, right? I mean, there's a segment of that first district that knows that there's a difference in the different Republicans. But I think just overall, right, you look at it, there's that new economic data that came out that, that said West Virginia had the worst economy in the country in quarter two. People are feeling that, right? People here don't need to know that number and know that data point to know the economy's not doing well here, right? I mean, cost of living in the economy is the driving issue in this election. It is nationally, it is locally. We've seen this before. I mean, back in May, this show or Dave's or whoever's, we came on and it was like, hey, what do you think it's going to be like? And I said, well, it's going to be bad for Republicans. Is it going to be 2018 bad or 2006 bad? Then I said, it'd probably be somewhere in between. And it's somewhere in between. It could be 06, but I mean, we're not going to know, right? You won't know till election day. But it's going to be somewhere in between. If you're a Republican in an area where the Democrats and the independents outnumber Republicans, you better be campaigning pretty hard. You better be spending money. You better be campaigning. Probably something a lot of those candidates haven't done in a while, but they need to be doing it because it'll be, you're going to have, I think you're going to have, at least five, maybe close to 10 state Senate races that'll be, and when I say competitive, I don't mean 2 points as much as like, it'll be close, right? You're going to have to campaign, have to do stuff. And I think that there's probably at least 25, 30 House races, delegate races that are in that same situation.
0: What will it take? And I guess I'm asking to read people's minds, but what does it take to get a Republican voter or an independent voter who's been voting Republican consistently, whether it's for Trump, Morrissey, their current state senator or House of Delegates member? What does it take to push somebody to vote for the other party in an election like this?
1: Well, the independents, it's been the cost of living, right? Filling up your gas tank will help you to help you make that decision. Closing the primary did it too, right? I mean, look, West Virginia used to be, we got at least 2/3, if not 3/4 of the independents to vote for Republicans. I think this fall, we're going to be lucky to get a third. We'll be lucky to get a third. And I think a lot of the Republican leaning independents just aren't going to show up at all. Right. And so, You know, and right now, you know, Democrats are fired up, right? Their intensity level, no matter what, you know, I've seen 10 different surveys in the last 90 days. Democrats are, you know, at least 10, 15, 20% more excited than Republicans across the board. So, you know, it's sort of that.

0: I think Sean Fluharty has a great recipe in what he is doing. And one of the things he's doing is he's talking economy. He's talking the things you're talking about, affordability. He's really hammering those things, not talking much about social issues. Yet we see Republicans attacking him on social issues, going back to the water on the trans athlete issue and these kinds of things. I've gotten pushback from Republicans this morning. I don't think that works. I think if people can't eat and they can't fill the car up, that they don't care about the social issues. But I'm getting a lot of pushback on that. Am I wrong?
1: You're not wrong. I mean, I think it's I think what those guys feel, right, is like a third of the state really does care about those issues, right? I mean, they would look at it like, well, I've got a job anyway, and I've got a job anyway. Yeah, the gas prices are high. That'll pass. But you know, so it's about a third of the state that's still focused on it. And guess what? If you're in a primary election, it's more than a third, right? If you're especially a closed primary, it's more than a third. If you're in a multi-candidate race, you know, getting that third is enough to get by. But in a general election, where the Democrats aren't with you on those issues and a lot of the independents just don't care. That's what I'm saying. If you're in a district where, you know, the Democrats and independents teaming up can beat you, which if you remember, that's what happened in the primary election on those court races.
0: How they lost the court.
1: It's how we lost the court because the Democrats and independents decided to punish Republicans. And they did. And they now have control, you know, the majority control of the state Supreme Court and the intermediate appellate court. That is a 100%. All these other, you know, some foolish people will say it's spending and stuff like that. But spending can only matter so much in these wave elections, you know. And I've been at this 25 years, you know what I mean? So a lot of these people that have won elections over the last 4, 6, 8 years, you know, they can, you know, we can talk in 15 years and you'll say, oh, okay, now I get it. Because I've learned this lesson. I learned this lesson the hard way in 2006. You know, we absolutely got our heads.
0: How so?
1: We ran a bunch of races across the state. We had millions of dollars, and it was just a wave election. I mean, it was the worst election for Republicans in 30 years. And we knew it would be bad. We didn't know how bad, right? And that's what I think this election is. Like, we know it's going to be bad, but it's like, how bad will it be? And you don't know until sort of the dust settles. You know, and so, you know, I've been through that before, and it's rough, man. I mean, it's rough. And when it's one of those national waves, there's only so much you can do locally. You know what I mean? That there are things you can do. But we haven't done them. I mean, especially on the state Senate side, right? I mean, the last 2 years have been absolutely terrible for the West Virginia State Senate. You know, no agenda, focused on these fringe issues. You know, no outreach to Democrats. We closed the primaries for independents. Then they went and ran a bunch of false negative ads against the pro-jobs Republicans. You know, and all that's contributed. And Morrissey's taken the brunt of most of that, right? I mean, he's been at the center of a lot of that, obviously. But, I mean, he's taken the brunt of it. And now he's got this 33% statewide approval rating. You know, and I think a part of the result of that is just, you know, it's been this perpetual campaign, right? From one campaign to the next campaign, and then you're always campaigning. And Morrissey's a good campaigner, right? So, I mean, you sort of, you know, tend to do what you like to do and what you're good at. But it's not just that it's been a perpetual campaign. It's been a perpetual primary campaign, right? And so, you know, JT, you know, you talk about this Morrissey third. It's not surprising, right? We've been talking about it before his approval rating was 33%. But now it is. Right now, it's almost like that Morrissey third is like it's become a real thing because of the way they've run this perpetual primary, you know, campaign.
2: Speaking of a perpetual primary campaign, since you brought it up, Greg, I mean, looking ahead, 28, we're all expecting an announcement from Senator Jim Justice sometime after the general election on his intention. What does it do to the political landscape if Jim Justice does indeed declare he's going to run for governor again and challenge Patrick Morrissey for that primary?
1: I just do not see how the last two legislative sessions have been bad, but there have been a few things done, right? I mean, you know, I think the data center bill was very good. You know, we got a small tax cut. You know, Morrissey did get through some of those, you know, fringy things like banning food dyes and stuff like that. I don't even think you'll be able to get stuff like that done in this next session. And if Justice announces

0: I think you get even less done. I think this next legislative session is going to be really, really hard to do anything productive. And part of this, especially, we had the worst, we've already talked about, we had the worst economy in the country in quarter two. We're going to have to figure out a way to get that stuff back on track. I mean, because we're, you know, it's, we've obviously already lost momentum over the last 2 years. Now we're like digging a hole. Right. And, at some point, the adults are going to have to come in and say, hey, here's how we turn this thing back around. But if all you're concerned about is the running a perpetual primary campaign and making sure, you get elected because you need to be in the state Senate to, for the money or for a health insurance or you want a title. But at some point, we're going to have to put together an agenda that's actually focused on things that matter to people in West Virginia.
1: Does justice have to announce almost immediately after the campaign? I mean, it feels to me like he stretched this one out about as far as he can, because Morrissey's out. Morrissey's a heck of a fundraiser, dude. You can't take that away from him. And that is growing day after day.
0: That's what I said. I think Morrissey, if I were advising him, which I'm not, if I were advising him, I'd say, I think you need to spend a little more time governing and a little less time campaigning. I think that's kind of default for him because he is so good at it, right? Mm-hmm. I mean, he's good at it.
1: He can make it rain.
0: And justice is sort of the opposite, right? Where like justice is going to have to do more of that stuff. Justice has the likability, but has to do more of the political stuff. Morrissey does not have the likability, but is good at the political stuff. They're each going to have to become a little bit better at what the other guy is good at. We'll see what happens with it. Some of this is going to, I think justice is doing the right thing by waiting. I mean, one, you have to see what the national environment's going to be. It's looking more and more like Democrats are going to have control of both chambers of Congress. So is being a Republican in D.C. going to be as fun as what it has been? The answer to that's probably going to be no. Obviously Justice really, really liked being the chief executive here in the state. And so, so we'll see. I don't know. I, again, not advising Justice here either. But I think if I were him, I'd probably at least make the announcement, at least start getting the campaign together, getting the team together, figuring out a way to take this campaign more seriously. And should be doing some of that behind the scenes right now. You know what I mean? And so, so we'll see. I mean, we'll know that stuff sort of after this election. But I think this is a hard one. I mean, I think Morrissey's really got to make some decisions and do something differently, because it's going to be tough to govern from a 33% approval rating. I mean, he's going to have to, alter some of the tactics that he has. Which he has the ability to do, though, right? I mean, this is a smart guy. He's a political guy. He has the ability to turn that around if he decides to do it.
2: He's Greg Thomas, Republican strategist. Always a pleasure, Greg. Thanks for stopping by today.
0: Hey, appreciate the opportunity.
2: Back in a moment.
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7: 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Jenny Thacker's opponent voted for this asinine law, which also fails to address water use. Jenny Thacker wants to restore local rules on data centers and restore property tax money to Jefferson County. 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
1: .304 talk, .304 the text line. Couple of quick texts here before we call it a day. Hey guys, would it be better for Republicans for President Trump to stop doing these sparsely attended rallies and not say or do any more outrageous things? Asks the texter. Depends on the district, I guess. Depends on the district. I think what they're counting on is the Trump base to come out to support these candidates. I just don't know that that translates. Always translates. Just because Trump won a district by 30 points, is that going to translate to Ken Paxton or Mike Rogers? I don't know. I don't know if it
9: never directly. I mean, there's always a diminishing return in that, right? If he wins 40%, you know, maybe the coattails get somebody at 30, that kind of thing. So there's always a diminishing return.
1: 304 talk, 304. The Supreme Court was lost because there was no money spent on it. I watched this stuff closely and had not a clue who was conservative, says the texter. 304 talk, 304. Ask Greg what his thoughts about the impact on me running in a race against his old buddy Oliver. Oh, I know who that is. That must be Taylor Richmond texting into the program. By the way, we will on the Metro News TV app and on WAJR and WKMZ a week from tomorrow. We will host a debate among the candidates running for state Senate in the 13th district, Republican Mike Oliverio, Democrat John Williams, and Libertarian Taylor Williams. Going to sit down for an hour and have a little discussion. That'll be next Thursday night. It'll be 7 to 8 following the statewide sports line. Again, that'll be on WKMZ and WAJR in North Central West Virginia and on the Metro News TV app if you would like to watch that next Thursday.
9: I look forward to it.
1: Texter says, just another reason why I doubt the governor will get a second term. Don't count him out. That's all I'm saying. Don't count him out because, as Greg and TJ and I and others have said before, Governor Morrissey is a great campaigner. He is a great fundraiser, and he, like him or not, he's a hard worker, TJ. He'll put in the work to win a campaign, that's for sure.
9: Always play like you're only winning. Actually, always play like you're losing. That's the best way to ensure you win.
1: We're back tomorrow. Michael Benson will join us at 10:06. 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
10: Energy costs fuel more inflation. I'm Lisa Brady, Fox News. In the final reading before the midterm elections, consumer prices rose 0.6% in September and 3.7% year over year, driven by gas prices, including record diesel prices.
11: Food prices were unchanged in September. The Federal Reserve has shifted its focus to fighting inflation and is more likely now to raise interest rates again this year.
10: Fox's Jenny Cosola. President Trump visits two more states today after rallying for Republicans in Alaska last night. In South Carolina, Democratic Senate candidate Annie Andrews accuses Republican incumbent Darlene Graham of a conflict of interest over her husband's business connections to Chinese companies.
12: I'm demanding that Darlene Graham cut her family's business ties to China and recuse herself from any Senate votes involving trade with China or policy toward the Chinese military.
10: There's no word of any public response from Graham's campaign to a Washington Post report claiming failure to disclose the information. She's running to keep the Senate seat that had been held by her late brother, Lindsey. Multiple family members of Congresswoman Ilhan Omar have been subpoenaed as part of a federal investigation that led to a search of the Minnesota Democrats' D.C. home this week.
13: We're told Monday's search warrant is related to immigration, given the presence of those Homeland Security agents instead of the FBI. Authorities are looking at her age when she came to the United States in 1995 and later became a citizen in 2000, and whether her age declared on the original application may have been different than her actual age. Authorities are also looking at potential immigration fraud over a period of years, not just when she came to the United States.
10: Fox's David Spund. Federal prosecutors are also investigating Omar's financial disclosures. She says it's all politically motivated, her campaign using the probes for fundraising. 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
17: It is 3 minutes past the top of the hour in the Panhandle News Network newsroom. Good afternoon, I'm Luke Wiggs. The Berkeley County Sheriff's Office is seeking the public's assistance in identifying a suspect involved in a breaking and entering at Tractor Supply located on Edwin Miller Boulevard in Martinsburg on October 10th of this year. Deputies were requested to assist the Martinsburg Police Department after an alarm was activated at the business. Martinsburg police advised that the vehicle described as a Dodge Ram 2500 pickup truck was observed fleeing the scene with a male driver wearing a mask. The suspect's vehicle entered Interstate 81 northbound and continued to flee at speeds exceeding 100 miles an hour before exiting at exit 23 and then traveled north on U.S. Route 11. The vehicle then entered Williamsport, Maryland, where the pursuit continued through Williamsport City Park and onto several municipal streets before returning to Route 11. The suspect vehicle then traveled the wrong way southbound in the northbound lanes on both Route 11 and Interstate 81, and shortly after, law enforcement's pursuit was terminated. The Berkeley County Sheriff's Office is asking anyone who recognizes the vehicle or has information that could help identify the suspect to contact the Sheriff's Office at 304-267-7000. Anyone with relevant surveillance footage and dash camera footage or other information related to this incident is also encouraged to come forward. A guest on this morning's Panhandle Live was Pastor Tim

0: Garino. He's the superintendent of the Martinsburg Union Rescue Mission, but he's also planning on making a missions trip to Ukraine soon.
1: I'm going to be going back to Moldova and Ukraine like I did in 2024. I went in 2022, a month or so after the war started. Then I was there 2 years ago in 2024. And I'm going back over with the same guys, Joel from For God's Children International. And then I'm going to be going into Ukraine with Craig from the Christian Development Leadership International. It's going to be exciting. There's a lot more going on now from when I was there 2 years ago. The drone situation is a lot more intense, a lot harder to get stuff to the people that need it the most.
0: 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Also on this morning show, we were joined by Mountain State Apple Harvest Festival maid-elect Brinkley Miller.
2: I don't know if I was ever fully sure, so it was truly a surprise. 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
0: She will be crowned Queen Pomona on Friday. From the Panhandle News Network News Desk, I'm Luke Wiggs.
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4: Here is your Panhandle News Network forecast. This afternoon, expect partly sunny skies with very warm and humid conditions as the temperature reaches a high of 87 degrees, approaching the record high of 90 set back in 1928. There's a chance of a thunderstorm in spots with your Panhandle News Network forecast. I'm meteorologist Joe Lundberg.

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1: Hi, everyone, and welcome to the show on this Wednesday. It's October 14th, 2026. I'm 13 News and Tonight Live anchor Amanda Barron alongside Dave Allen. Jeff Jenkins will join us with the day's top headlines in just a minute. And TJ is going to talk about that inflation report. We're seeing that inflation report, 3.7%. Also learning about that Social Security adjustment that is happening. It's the biggest in 3 years. It's a cost of living adjustment. We'll talk more about what all of that means. So yesterday we learned, we were speculating a little bit that there might be, we knew there was going to be some big news. What was that news going to be at the former Charleston Coliseum and Convention Center? It is now the Vandalia Health Center. Lots to talk about this one. There's actually some history behind the name Vandalia, too, as everybody knows. But we can talk about that peripherally as we also talk with the Vandalia Health CEO coming up in just a little bit. Also on the program today, they've released some information after the Associated Press FOIA'd some 911 calls that happened the night of that botched execution of West Virginia native Krista Pike. We're going to talk more about those calls. Obviously, it was an unprecedented situation, and Richard Dieter is a death penalty expert. He lives in West Virginia now. He started the Alderson House, which basically is a place for people to stay when they come to visit inmates in Alderson. He's going to join us to talk a little bit more about what those FOIA requests uncovered, Dave.
2: As we do every Wednesday, Fred Persinger, the voice of high school sports in West Virginia, will join us. High school sports line coming up tonight. He'll give us an early preview of some of the big games that we can look forward to coming up this Friday night. Looks like it's going to be a rainy Friday night for football. So we'll talk to Fred about that. Also on the show, it's Wednesday, which means we introduce you to this week's wonderful West Virginian and international news. Everybody kind of keep a close eye on the Pope right now, as it was announced that he does have lung cancer. We're going to talk to Dr. Argenis Herrera, who's a specialist in this field, and he's going to kind of give us a little info on what exactly the Pope is going through and what his prognosis is.
1: Yeah, the Pope didn't smoke, but the reports say that when he was in school, he was around a lot of people who smoked, so we'll keep an eye on that. We're keeping an eye on Boone County today. Of course, Jeff, that is where opening statements will get underway in about an hour and 15 minutes inside the courtroom, where a woman is on trial, Donna Stone. She's charged in the death of her granddaughter, Kennedy Miller.
3: Yes, and so we were here yesterday. We talked about jury selection and how it might take a couple of days, but we did give the caveat that you never know. So you never know, and they were able to choose a jury by the end of the day. 10 women, 2 men will hear that case. There are also a couple of alternates there, but the 12-member jury is 10 women and 2 men, and they'll hear opening statements beginning at 1:30 today. Really, Amanda and David, it would be the first time that we hear kind of where the defense is on this, right? It'll be the first time we hear them lay out their case, what their case will be, the defense for the grandmother, who's basically charged with not doing things that an adult should do when it comes to taking care of kids. And when it comes to paying attention to your granddaughter, this is the allegations that, you know, the granddaughter, obviously, Kennedy was dealing with some problems, connected to COVID, you know, maybe that's when they started. She was at home, and she ended up not eating. And so the allegations are, you know, medical care was not sought, and they really just kind of let her be. She ended up dying, emaciated, skeletal state, according to investigators. And the mother pled to a charge and is serving beginning of 15 to life prison term. She was convicted after that plea. She pled and was sentenced. And the grandfather was originally charged, but as we've mentioned, mentally incompetent to stand trial. And the grandmother is fighting the charges. And it'll be, again, interesting to see the defense lay out its case here. What will the defense be? As you know, Amanda, as you reported on, as we reported on, there were two kind of side-by-side residences there. Mm-hmm. I think maybe the grandparents lived in one. Kennedy was over in another. There's always kind of who lived where.
1: Yeah, where.
3: You know, and so that might be part of the defense, you know, that maybe the grandmother didn't have that much contact with her. We'll see. And they expect the trial to last the rest of this week and maybe stretch into next week.
1: Okay.
3: Again, maybe. Yeah. Yeah, I mean, you just never know once they start. You know, some witnesses that are on the list, sometimes they're not called.
1: Mm-hmm.
3: It depends on how things go. But we'll keep an eye on that. Big news today when it comes to school aid funding formula out of the State Board of Education meeting. Because we've talked all around this, right? Our lead story on our website is about an emotional discussion that happened in Taylor County last night about Flemington Elementary. Mm-hmm. Should they start the process for it being closed? You know, can Taylor County afford to keep the school open? We've heard all this funding formula discussion because the funding formula is very old. West Virginia has changed, with its population losing 50,000 students in the last 10 years, said today in the state school board meeting. So what the board learned today, and the State Department of Education, through the board, they have come up now with a proposed bill. This will be the bill that they will say, give to lawmakers and say, work off of this. Because we've been talking around all these issues, but no one's come up with a comprehensive bill. Well, the State Department of Education has worked on one and said, here's the bill that we'll propose. It'll be a working document,
1: sure.
3: Right?
1: They're
3: and,
1: on the front
3: but,
1: lines.
3: But at least, yeah. But at least someone has proposed something, mm-hmm. Right? That looks at the whole funding formula. So Brad's working on that story. We'll have it coming up at WVMetroNews.com. They went through it pretty detailed, and they gave it to leading lawmakers late yesterday, mm-hmm. The proposal. And I think it might be one of those working documents that happens next session. That begins in January. Of course, just last week or 10 days ago, the ACLU filed a lawsuit against the state, mm-hmm. to the Supreme Court saying, make the legislature do
1: make
3: something.
1: Make them do something.
3: And so this would be a kind of a step from the Department of Education's, mm-hmm. point of view of, okay, we're doing something here. Here's a document. Also today, at the state Supreme Court, there's arguments in front of the state Supreme Court. Interesting case involving child neglect and abuse cases and a judge's response to those. You may remember this, mm-hmm. Back in 2025, Judge Tim Sweeney, who is up in Pleasance County and surrounding counties, there was a child abuse neglect case that came before him, and the CPS worker said, we have children in danger, we don't have enough CPS, mm-hmm. workers. And so he said, I'm ordering the cabinet secretary and some leading people, they had to come up here and work as CPS workers. Mm-hmm. All right. And he came on talk line, mm-hmm. to talk about it. Well, the judicial panel, I always get these offices mixed up, but the Office of Judicial, Ethics, they flagged him on that and issued some charges against him, saying that he kind of threw himself into this and he shouldn't have, he should have given the other side a chance to respond. They said that he violated several judicial the code of ethics. And now it's made its all the way to the state Supreme Court. So it's being argued today. Teresa Tarr, who's head of she's the disciplinary, judicial disciplinary top attorney. I've got a cut from there, Dave, if you see it. This is what she said today about in the arguments to the state Supreme Court.
4: He went to the news media and talked to the news media to strong-arm them into doing what he wanted. And he put himself in the stead of a party to the proceeding.
3: So she's basically saying that Judge Sweeney went too far. He should be admonished.
1: Okay.
3: You know, it's gone through a hearing council and they agree with some things, didn't agree with other things. The state Supreme Court will have the final say on this. But J.H. Mahaney is his attorney, Judge Sweeney's attorney. And he argued today, listen, when you have these could be life or death situations involving kids in front of you, you have to make snap decisions. And here's what he said, supporting what the judge did.
5: Sometimes that when judges have to make difficult decisions on the bench, the ends do justify the means. Sometimes when it comes to the welfare and safety of children, the ends are what really matters. They are by far the most important thing, not the only thing, but the primary thing.
3: Yeah, then he went on to say that, guess what? They got more workers up there. so the end did justify the means. Mm-hmm. So we'll see what the Supreme Court does with this. I mean, did Sweeney violate you know, some ethics law. Did he go too far? We'll see what the Supreme Court does with this ultimately.
1: It's an interesting, pretty interesting debate.
3: Yeah. So we'll have a story coming on coming up on that at the website.
1: And then along the same lines of that you mentioned with the school aid formula, of course, in Taylor County last night, there was a meeting that got pretty heated about the closure of Flemington Elementary School.
3: Yeah. It was just going to be the initial steps. So the initial step, the way this works, the initial step, if you're thinking about closing a school, you kind of announce the reasons at a school board meeting. It's not the school closing hearing. It's really the very initial step. And that was supposed to be read last night. Well, during the public portion, the, you know, many got up and spoke against it. And so no action was taken on that document. So it just kind of died there, maybe.
1: I mean, so we'll see what happens. They'll bring it up at another meeting, but they had to take a 10-minute break.
3: They did. Yeah. Mm-hmm. Jack Carlson monitored that meeting last night, 4 hours long.
1: Goodness.
3: And so it was very, got very heated there. And also we have still putting this together. I've gotten a statement from the Logan County school system. Mm-hmm. There was a Logan County school official that was taken into custody, arrested on school property. It was Logan Police who did the investigation. So they're the investigating agency. So I'm still trying to hook up with them. I have a statement from the Logan County school system saying that this employee has been suspended basically right away.
1: They took swift action as soon as they knew about it.
3: Yeah, exactly. So that's what we have. But I'm still trying to get exactly what this charge is from Logan City Police. We've heard what it is, but, you know, we don't, at least I haven't had the opportunity to talk to them.
1: I haven't either.
3: I put a message into the chief and still waiting to hear what happened.
1: Okay.
3: And what the charge is, or is it a citation? What is it exactly? So this is city police that are handling that.
1: Okay. Jeff, thank you.
3: All right.
1: Appreciate it. We'll see you at 106.
3: All right.
1: Sound good?
3: Yeah.
1: All right. Thank you. We're going to take a quick break. We're going to talk inflation numbers with TJ when we come back.
0: We'll be right back. This is Metro News Midday. Metro News, the voice of West Virginia.
6: 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Marta Beck's opponent voted for that law. 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
1: 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The U.S. Consumer Price Index rose to 3.7% year over year. TJ, I guess you could say it's coming in a little bit hotter than what was expected.
2: I mean, it's significant, right? Anytime you're over that 3%, you've got steady inflation. And that's why we saw the Fed increase interest rates some months ago. And frankly, it's on the chopping block or on the slate to be decided, I should say. Will we have a rate increase in October and also December? The street is mixed on that. Some people think we'll have both. Some people think we'll hold off and wait until December. But it's already being priced in as if we're doing both. And you're seeing that when it comes to the bond markets today and what's happening. You're seeing that when it comes to the stock market and what is happening today with the major indices. So, look, still too hot. Still too many dollars chasing too few goods and services. And, guys, the big part of that, of course, is energy, oil, gasoline. And typically when you look at these CPI numbers, you have core consumer price index, which excludes energy. And then you have the number with energy. We know that the price is going up. But now we're seeing that core number start to rise as quickly as the overall CPI number. And what that means is you are seeing the cost of oil show up on the shelves in transportation costs. So it's invading the broader inflation index. Tie that back to politics. Tie that back to these midterm elections. And affordability is very much, I think, front of mind for voters. As Carville would say, it's the economy, stupid. And something has to give with these numbers.
1: So this is not the report that anyone wanted ahead of the midterm, that many people did not want ahead of the midterms.
2: No, I don't think so. And if you follow this and understand it and then hear people like us talk about it, the message starts to get out there that a lot of this is related to the war, obviously, with Iran, the conflict, what's happening in the Strait of Hormuz, the fact that oil is going up. You see all the pushback around the diesel deal with Russia and the politics around that. So the White House, and particularly, I think, Republicans, they're going to bear the brunt of this on a national level. They have to figure out how to very quickly convince the American people that they have a plan for this beyond what the Fed will do. And the reality is there's not much you can do. The Fed can increase the rate, you know, slow down the economy, more goods than you have dollars, and you bring the prices down. That's really the only lever that we have.
1: We talked about this yesterday with that Wall Street Journal article that said older Americans who were in good financial shape are actually doing very well right now. So when you see interest rates like this, people who have money are going to still be in a good spot, essentially because they've prepared and they have the money to deal with inflation. That was based on our conversation with John Burdett yesterday.
15: Yeah, exactly.
2: Yeah, you have enough discretionary income. You have enough savings. You have brokerage accounts that aren't tied up in retirement assets, meaning you can't touch them. You have greater wherewithal. But guys, if you're in that position and you're an investor and you're on the downside working toward retirement, you've done well. Look, stock markets can also rebound out of this, right? And show over the long term, the market's a great inflation hedge. So you're doing very well. Also, we talk about it's become more vogue as of late, but high yield savings accounts. People are talking more about those. What's happening with the 10-year treasury today? You're seeing interest rates go up. So if you have financial assets in a high-yield savings account, you're going to see those interest rates start to incline. So look, if you're on the right side of this, every market has an opportunity, but there are not too many people
1: Most
2: that
1: people
2: are on the right side
1: nope.
2: of it. I want to go back to the election here just for a moment. We've heard, TJ, for several months now, the president has said, hey, it's going to get better. Prices are going to go down. This war is going to end. You referenced the war earlier. There's no indication that that's going to be happening anytime soon. When it comes to Election Day, and there's a lot of talk, you know, people are saying that this is not going to be pretty for Republicans. Are voters going to remember that, you think, come Election Day, 3 weeks from yesterday?
15: I think they are, because it kind of goes back to the old idea of Maslow's hierarchy. People need the basics, right? And if you're having a tough time filling up your gas tank, that is top of mind. If you're having a tough time making ends meet, feeding your family, that is top of mind. And there are some statistics and data reports out there that start to say, yes, even though the quote-unquote rich are on the right side of this, they're starting to feel the pinch too from a discretionary perspective. People, no matter rich, poor, in the middle, they do not like it when their dollar does not go as far as it used to. And the question is, what control does the president of the United States really have over that? Well, in this instance, if you're instigating a war with Iran and you're driving oil prices higher, you have a heck of a lot of control. Does Congress? You could argue that they did, because they don't stand up. They didn't stop it, right? They didn't make the president go get a declaration of war. So I think there's going to be enough blame. And I think Republicans are going to have a really, really tough time. I think the House is a foregone conclusion. If someone put a gun to my head and said, make a bet, I think Republicans lose the House. The Senate, I don't know yet. It's going to be tighter, but Democrats have a lot of momentum there.
1: The Associated Press says higher prices are eroding Americans' earnings. The Labor Department also said Wednesday the average weekly paychecks, when adjusted for inflation, shrank last month compared with a year ago for the first time since May.
15: Yeah.
1: Wow.
15: And guys, I have to tell you, inflationary pressures. Think about a state like West Virginia. Yes, right now we're running a surplus, but I talk to Nelson every month on the numbers. What's one of the things they keep an eye on over there? Inflation, because we don't have a printing press in the state of West Virginia. We just can't print more money. Mm-hmm. So as we talk about this hitting the pockets of everyday Americans, everyday West Virginians, it's also hitting the purchasing power of the state and can have an effect on what we're doing there. Right now, we're on the right side of it. We have a healthy surplus, but you would be surprised how quick that liquidity can just go bye-bye because of what is happening with some of these rate increases and the fact that everything is more expensive. So this isn't only affecting John Q. Citizen. It's also affecting local and state governments.
1: Gas prices. Oh, go ahead.
2: No, go ahead.
1: I was saying gas prices jumped 9.1% from August to September.
15: Extraordinary.
1: That's a large amount. So that obviously is now translating, as you said, to shelves. Airfares are up. They soared 2% compared to a year ago. Hotel prices are up. So if you do have that money, like you said, people who are in a position to spend are seeing that problem. Here's one note that people might enjoy from this Associated Press article, or you might cringe. Consumers saw some relief in grocery prices, which actually declined 0.1% last month and are up just 1.8% from a year ago. Ground beef prices actually fell 0.8% in September, but they're still up 5.4% from last year.
15: Until you get oil down, until you get diesel gas down, it all rolls downhill. Some of the larger companies can try to stave off the increases in order to grow their market share, take it away from the people who can't. But at the end of the day, it's passed along to you, me, and our listeners, and we're the ones that pay for it.
1: And here we go, right ahead of Christmas.
2: That's exactly what I was going to say earlier.
1: Yeah, the cost of toys, new and used cars.
2: And getting them to the stores.
1: Yep, sporting goods, all of that. Shoes up as well. All right, TJ, thank you.
15: When I got coal when I was a kid. I was naughty all the time.
1: Yeah, because you're from Boone County. Okay.
2: And we loved it.
15: We did. I would take my coal and sell it.
2: All right, we're back after this.

0: And now let's go to the Metro News anchor desk for a check of local news. 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
1: West Virginia Metro News, I'm Chris Lawrence. The Marion County Grand Jury handing up an indictment from a fatal hit and run from a year ago. 60-year-old Donna Batson was indicted for DUI with death and leaving the scene of an accident causing death. Investigators accuse her of backing over a man outside the Bellevue Bar and Grill in October 2025. The incident happened after an argument, and police say she left the scene without calling for help. The victim later died of his injuries. Batson pleaded guilty in a separate case of DUI in April of this year and served 60 days in jail. State Department of Education planning to propose a school aid funding formula bill to lawmakers. The proposal is being talked about at today's State Board of Education meeting. State Superintendent Michelle Blatt says they need a starting point.
2: If we put that into one draft piece of legislation, then the idea was that we would have a document that we could work on from there with all the various stakeholders and groups.
1: The state board continues its meeting today. We're a week away from early voting starting up in West Virginia ahead of the November general election. The Kanawha County Commission will test its voting machines tomorrow. There are several write-in campaigns of interest. Secretary of State Chris Warner reminds us write-in votes are not counted until the canvas of the vote, not on election night.
3: Those are not counted until the audit occurs within 10 days of the election.
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4: Come on, Liam, let's go. Get open. Come on, go for it. 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Oh, come on, use your head. 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
5: There he goes again. 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
6: That's what Liam wants.
5: That's what we all want.
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1: Charleston Fire Department is getting a boost with new personnel. 9 new firefighters graduated from their training earlier today. They've completed that and will start next Monday. Prosecution and defense will give opening statements this afternoon in the criminal trial of Donna Stone. The Boone County woman is charged with child neglect, murder in connection with an April 2024 death of 14-year-old Kennedy Miller, her granddaughter, who was starved to death. From the Metro News Anchor Desk, I'm Chris Lawrence.
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1: Welcome back to Metro News Midday. We are glad that you're here with us on a Wednesday. It is the thing everyone is talking about right now when change happens to a place like that you've known as one name for many years. And we just got used to calling it the Charleston Coliseum and Convention Center, or Quad C. That's what I call it.
2: Oh, okay.
1: In my mind.
2: Marketing.
1: There you go. There you go. But there is a new name for the aforementioned Charleston Coliseum and Convention Center. Dave.

0: You take it from there.
1: We got the CEO of Vandalia Health, Jeff Sandeen, with us. Mr. Sandeen, good afternoon and welcome to the show.
2: Good afternoon, and thank you.
1: And with us in studio, we have the Chief of Staff for Charleston Mayor Amy Schuler Goodman, Matt Sutton. Good afternoon to you, sir. Thanks for coming in today.
3: Absolutely. Always happy to be here, especially for the first time you've invited me for the TV version of this. So.
1: Oh, you got to put on a jacket and everything.
0: You're missing out. You're missing out, Jeff.
3: For my mother.
0: Who I met at a garage show a few weeks ago. She's lovely.
1: All right, so the new name, it was announced yesterday, is going to be the Vandalia Health Center. Mr. Sandeen, let's start with you. Why was this important?
2: Well, you know, the naming sponsorship is important to Vandalia Health. I mean, we believe it's a very important investment, which really helps support Vandalia Health's ongoing recruitment, you know, from a multi-state, you know, just like the Coliseum recruits, you know, concerts from a multi-state. We do the same. You know, we're national recruiting. You know, we're from Charleston, West Virginia. It's our corporate headquarters here from a Vandalia Health perspective. It just made the most sense to partner together with the city, which we already do on a lot of different fronts already. And so changing the name to Vandalia Health Center, I think, is just indicative of Vandalia Health's commitment to the city of Charleston.
0: One of the big questions people are asking, Mr. Sandeen, is about how you guys came to this particular name.
2: Yeah, I mean, I think, you know, we had a lot of help from the folks that helped manage the Coliseum today. You know, they've done this naming. This isn't the first time. I mean, obviously big cities have a naming usually of the main center within town. And so, you know, this multi-use facility is, you know, when you think of like Staples Center, you just go around the United States and the word center is used a lot.
1: So United Center.
2: United Center. I mean, so some people might think center sounds different to them, but it's, you know, it's the first day of the new name, so I'll let it play out for a while. But, you know, they see it nationally what the names of an organization should be, and helped us kind of get to the point of saying Vandalia Health Center is the best name. And, you know, because otherwise you get to be such a long name, it's almost too many words in one. You think Coliseum Convention Center, it just gets to be a whole. But I think Matt said earlier, as we've taught, you know, we still say when you think Vandalia Health Coliseum, Vandalia Health Convention Center, you know, there are two distinct venues within the Vandalia Health Center. And so I think you'll start to see some of those naming nomenclatures get used as well to help folks know which part of the building that they're going into.
0: So the center is kind of, would you say, Matt, like the umbrella?
3: Yeah, so I mean, we have to have a name, an overarching name of the facility. So using Vandalia Health Center made a lot of sense because, as Jeff said, like, we're not just an arena and we're not a facility. We're not these different names that have been used elsewhere. So because we are a full complex that offers a whole lot of services for folks. So having the Vandalia Health Center made sense. But when we actually go to market it, when you go to a concert in the same place you've gone to a concert for the last, you know, 20, 30, 40 years, you're going to a concert at the Vandalia Health Coliseum. When you walk over into the home show or whatever it is, you're going to go over to the Vandalia Health Convention Center. And so it's how we're marketed separately, because which we do currently today. Like when they go out and sell a concert, they go out and sell it for the Charleston Coliseum, not the Charleston Coliseum Convention Center. It's confusing. So it is have an overarching name and then obviously have the sub names underneath that make a lot of sense that'll help distinguish out. And I think that's what provides a lot of value to Vandalia Health and to the city of Charleston is that we get to continue with that very big brand that we have that makes us on par and marketable throughout the entire country for major events, major conventions, and doesn't make us seem any more like we're a local community civic center. And I don't want to say that in a bad way, but we've grown so much. I mean, when we think about, you know, the pre-COVID world where the building was earning somewhere around, you know, $2 million, $2.5 million in revenue to today where we're making over $6.5 million a year in revenue, we're not the same facility we used to be. And now being able to demonstrate that to the entire nation and to the entire world who are looking at events, it's extremely important to us and will help us book it. So it is really exciting to be able to finally put a name on there. You know, when city council unanimously approved the extension of the OVG contract to manage the facility, they intentionally put in the naming rights opportunity for this and asked OVG to sell it for us, because as Jeff said, they do this all across the country. And that's one of the main things that we're really excited about and appreciate, not only the Coliseum Convention or Board approving that contract, but also City Council doing it, so that we can move forward with this and really start to put ourselves on the map nationally.
1: Mm-hmm. I was going to ask you about OVG, the management group, I guess, is that the correct terminology, yes, use EOVG. Where do they factor into all this?
3: Yeah, so

0: see that building be profitable for the first time ever, or the first time anybody can actually remember. But we also got, we get to do that with our largest employer in our city and one of our top contributors to our local economy and to our local charitable organizations. It's a win-win for us, and we're thrilled with it because not only do we get to do what I say, which is sort of put us on that map of, you know, now being able to, you know, sort of puff out our chests that we are, our facility is on par with others throughout the country, but we got to do it with one of our most trusted partners, our largest employer, and it just was a win-win for us, and we're just thrilled with the idea.
1: Mr. Sandin, oh, go ahead.
2: No, you go ahead.
1: I was saying, Mr. Sandin, obviously, when you hear Vandalia over and over again, that's something that you want to hear people say, but it actually makes you do a little, like, searching, too, just to, like, understand the history of Vandalia and what that means in our region.
3: You know, it sure does. And so, you know, you think of CAMC has been part of the community's naming for many years, back in, you know, September of 22. And that's when we changed our name from Charles Stanley Medical Center to Vandalia Health with the merger of Mon Health System up in Morgantown. And so, you know, from there, we went from 4 hospitals to now 18 hospitals. We just opened up our newest hospital in Harrison County. So, but Vandalia has deep roots. You know, it goes back to the British, you know, regions that was going to be the next colony.
1: The next colony.
3: Thank you. And it was going to be, you know, it wasn't just West Virginia. It was Virginia and it was Ohio, it was Kentucky. And so it really is representative of the entire region that's serviced by Vandalia Health and also from the Coliseum. You looked at the maps that we saw yesterday and where people come from all around the regions to see different concerts, sporting events, special events, conventions that are here. You know, it matches perfectly to what the Vandalia Health footprint looks like, and the Vandalia from a colony perspective historically does as well. So it's a great history.
2: At what point, gentlemen, either one of you can answer, will we start to see people that come to the artist formerly known as the Coliseum and Convention Center? At what point will they start to see some changes, some signage and things of that nature? Matt, we'll start with you.
0: Yeah, I mean, I think we'll start when the board ratifies the agreement. We'll start working with it. I mean, we've already had discussions about potential signage and what that looks like. I think they were already working on, you know, the Meta World takes time to change names and stuff, but we'll start to make those changes immediately because it's important. I mean, we're ready to go, and so it's going to be a fast turn. But it's nice too because, you know, for Vandalia Health, and of course not speaking for them, but they get to be the first name of this building. I know we call it the Civic Center or the Coliseum Convention Center, but most places when they change names have to change from one corporate name to another, right? So being able to make this move as the first name on top of this building, it does make the transition easier from a logistics standpoint to be able to go into that. So it's going to be soon.
2: And Jeff, how excited are you? Go ahead.
3: No, I was going to say we're very excited. We're very proud to be the first name of the new facility. And so it really is. And so what I would say from a timing perspective, you know, we've done a lot of pre-work because we just have been planning to say, if it all comes to happen, you know, I wanted to hit the ground running. And Elizabeth Halliday and our marketing team have been just in working side by side with the folks at the city and OVG, to their great team, about getting ready. So as soon as we can have the finalization of all of the, everyone signs off on the signs, we will start production. And I would say by the end of this calendar year, beginning of 27, you'll start to see signage going up.
2: So maybe when people come to town for, let's say, the girls and boys basketball tournament next year in the spring.
1: Dave, you're putting some pressure on
2: them. No, I'm just saying.
0: It's a goal.
3: I'm probably going to get some text here in a second. I'm like, what am I doing?
2: Yeah.
1: Well, we Dave's wanna, like, it's going to be ready by the tip-off?
2: It'll be ready for Lil Wayne Friday night. How's that?
0: Yeah, we'll really put some pressure on. But I think we are... You know, we will move fast on this because it needs to happen. It needs to work for that. The high school basketball tournament is a great goal and a big marker for this. I think too, you know, just to kind of put this in a little bit of perspective, this really is a big deal for the marketing of this facility. You know, having our largest employer and having a corporate name on a building really does give us that stature. But there's much more benefit to this locally. When you think about it, the city of Charleston has, in its budget forever, has subsidized the Coliseum and Convention Center. And we've had to out of the general revenue fund in order to keep the building operation. Every municipally owned facility has to do that. You know, here in the next year or so, after this settles in, we're going to see that building be profitable for the first time. Which means we get to move that money into other use. And what other use do we have coming up? We have to turn around and pay for a $20 million public safety center. So freeing up money within our general revenue fund that no longer has to subsidize the Coliseum Convention Center to allow us to bond out

0: like to pay for our public safety center. So this stuff trickles down, right? I mean, you know, we talk a lot about a name. We talk a lot about what it's going to be. And that all that is very important. And it's extremely important for our community in moving forward with, you know, this support from Vandalia Health. But it means a lot when you think about the future of the city of Charleston. It's more than just what is the name of our building going to be. Mm-hmm. It really does help us set up what we're looking for into the future. And again, when, you know, the mayor and city council unanimously approved OVG to go out and do this back in 2025, that was the idea. And we're just extremely fortunate and proud to have Vandalia Health as a partner to help us do that. Because again, when you think about it, and I know we've talked about it before, but then not just investing, you know, what is a little less than $1 million a year with some escalators into that, you know, they're investing tens and twenties of millions of dollars in the city of Charleston. It shows their commitment to us. And so we couldn't be more proud, and we couldn't be more excited to have them as a partner and really move forward with this. And we're ready to showcase it. So we will try to meet the Dave Allen expectation of the signage coming up. How about that? That's a good government answer.
1: Just for you, and then we have to go. What happens next as far as, I mean, does this need to go through?
0: So the Coliseum and the Convention Center
1: through City Board, Council or
0: the Coliseum
1: Board,
0: and Convention Center Board will ratify the agreement. That was the way it was set up when City Council passed the ordinance. So Monday, and then, you know, we go to work.
2: Is that board meeting Monday or is council?
0: Board meeting Monday.
2: Okay.
0: Yeah.
2: And then you guys have council meeting.
0: Before council on Monday as well. Yeah.
2: I was going to say, it's a Charleston exciting. Monday council night.
0: It's exciting. All right. I'm sure the Dave Allen show will cover some of it, but it's going to be a big day and a banner day again with that idea of realizing that it's rare when you get to work on something that has such trickle down effect into our community as this does. And so it really is an exciting time. Took a lot of work, but I will echo Jeff. Elizabeth was the rock star in this with Vandalia. Mm-hmm. Elizabeth Dahlgren, we couldn't have done it without her, and she led the charge on this.
3: Thanks, man. I appreciate it.
1: Jeff Sandine, CEO, President of Vandalia, and Matt Sutton, Chief of Staff for Mayor Gooden. Appreciate you both being here. Thanks a lot.
2: Thanks, gentlemen.
3: Thank you all.
1: We're back so after this.
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11: This is Dr. Arjanis Herrera, a thoracic and cardiac surgeon. Thank you so much for joining us today on the program. We appreciate it.
12: Thank you very much for having me. It's a pleasure to be here, and thank you for the opportunity to talk to your listeners about something I feel very passionate, which is the treatment of lung and esophageal cancer. So,
11: sure.
12: You're
11: welcome. What should people be thinking about right now? You know, you hear lung cancer and you assume somebody smoked, but that wasn't the case for him.
12: Correct. Lung cancer. For a while, the smoking habit has been decreasing worldwide thanks to different campaigns and the knowledge about the association with lung cancer. But we have been finding more and more lung cancer in patients that have never smoked. Actually, 10 to 20% of the lung cancers nowadays in the United States occur in patients that have never smoked. And also, actually, in Asia, it's much of a higher proportion. Close to 50% of patients that have lung cancer have never smoked. So it's a reality that we are finding more and more frequently.
11: Yeah, and it's a scary reality. So tell me, is this something that they caught early, sir?
12: Yes, that's an important question. Actually, there is established lung cancer screening protocols that have been designed in order to precisely cut the diagnosis of lung cancer early. And I invite all your listeners that if they are smokers or have any family member that has smoked and is over 50 years of age, to talk to their PCPs and family doctors about the lung cancer screening option.
11: Yeah, there are certainly so many screenings out there. Sir, I want to ask you if we need to take a break, and can we keep you right at the top of the hour so you can tell our listeners a little bit more? Would you mind? It's going to be a couple minutes. Is that okay?
12: Absolutely.
11: Thank you, sir.
13: Back after this.
14: 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This is Metro News Midday. Metro News, the voice of West Virginia.
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0: 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Jenny Thacker supports locality pay, which will provide our teachers, cooks, custodians, bus drivers, and other public workers a living wage. 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
4: We want to thank Dr. Herrera because we want to bring you some of that information, that important information about lung cancer. And as we talk about the Pope's diagnosis and prognosis, Dave, obviously, a lot of people were very surprised to hear about that yesterday. And there are some warning signs to look out for, even people who are not smokers, like the Pope was not. And I want to just make sure we get him on right at the top of the hour.
5: Yeah, we're going to continue our conversation with him after the top of the hour news. And it is correct exactly what Amanda says. Many times with these cancers, if they are in other areas, that's where they spread to, is to the lungs. So we are going to continue our conversation with him, plus Jeff Jenkins will have the news for us. It is Wednesday, which means we're going to introduce you to this week's wonderful West Virginian. Fred Persinger will join us. We kick off high school football early around here on Wednesdays with the High School Sports Line tonight, and we'll give you a little preview of some of the action you can expect on what looks like it's going to be a rainy Friday night for high school football in West Virginia. All that and more coming up. 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Stephanie Pauley, Ryan Nicholson, our producers today. We are back after this.
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1: President keeps up the pressure. Lisa Brady, Fox News. A midterm push continues with Trump rallies in Arizona and Montana after Alaska last night.
2: The question is, here in Washington, is this actually helping or hurting Republicans? Certainly the White House believes it's helping candidates out there.
1: Fox's Aisha Hosni at the White House.
2: But there are plenty of candidates out there that do want the president's help. Trump stuck for Alaska Senator Dan Sullivan, who faces Democrat challenger Mary Peltola in what is essentially now a toss-up race. The president confident in his ability to rally voters.
1: President Trump trying to make the case his agenda is spurring investment and growth, while Democrats tap into voter frustration on the economy. Inflation rising in September with consumer prices up 3.7% year over year, driven by gas prices as the conflict with Iran continues. The Democrat hoping to unseat South Carolina Republican Senator Darlene Graham is questioning her husband's ties to China, demanding Graham recuse herself from certain votes.
3: South Carolina Democratic Senate candidate Annie Andrews reacted to a Washington Post report about Darlene Graham's husband's work at Cosmox North America, which imports weapons for sale, and Birchwood Trading, which sells John Deere-related items. Most of Birchwood's imported shipping containers come from China.
4: A company that relies on a Chinese manufacturer with ties to major Chinese military suppliers, including an arms trader founded by the Chinese Communist Party's own military.
3: Andrews said Graham needs to answer questions about this. Graham's spokesperson says she supports holding China accountable on multiple fronts, including unfair trade practices, and that she looks forward to working on making China play by the rules.
1: Fox's Jessica Rosenthal. The Justice Department threatening California with possible legal action over what it says are non-citizens believed to have received mail-in ballots for the midterms. A letter obtained by the Associated Press gives 48 hours to either determine citizenship or segregate ballots for now. 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
7: It is 3 minutes past the top of the hour in the Panhandle News Network newsroom. Good afternoon, I'm Luke Wiggs. Notable write-in candidates will be on the ballot for this year's election, but voters won't see those results until after Election Day. And one of those notable write-ins is here in the Eastern Panhandle, as former state delegate Ken Reed has filed as a write-in candidate for Senate District 15, which covers Hampshire and Morgan counties and part of Berkeley County. Reed lost in the Republican primary to incumbent Senator Darren Thorne. The Democrat in the general election ballot for the district will be Elizabeth Ferris. And among some of the other notable races is Vernon Criss, House Finance Chairman, who was primaried by newcomer Charles Herzog, and the multiple write-in candidates for Fayette County's House District 50. That was the seat vacated by former Republican delegate Elliot Pritt after his arrest on charges related to sexual exploitation of a minor. Here's West Virginia Secretary of State Chris Warner.
8: Those are not counted until the audit occurs within 10 days of the election. That's just by state code that those votes are not tallied until the audit occurs.
7: And he says there will be some leniency in writing in the names of those write-in candidates.
8: It could be the person's first name, the person's last name. It does not have to be spelled correctly. But as long as those that are auditing the election know what the intent was, they're to count that vote.
7: You can read more at WVMetroNews.com. Berkeley County Schools Director of Attendance and Enrollment Hal Vandermeer was a guest in this morning's Panhandle Live. He says they're starting to put a dent in raising attendance rates.
9: So last year, our chronic absence rate, and again, chronic absence occurs when kids miss more than 18 days during the school year or a month of school, it's 10%. We dropped that last year by 1.5%. And this year, year over year through September, our numbers, 23 of our 30 schools have continued to improve. And the ones that didn't improve were already really high. So it's really hard to improve when you get to a certain number. Mm-hmm. So I'm really excited that I think the message is getting out.
7: 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Stay tuned. 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
10: Here is your Panhandle News Network forecast. This afternoon will bring partly sunny skies with very warm and humid conditions. The temperature will reach a high of 87 degrees, approaching the record high of 90 set back in 1928. There is a chance of a thunderstorm in some areas. With your Panhandle News Network forecast, I'm meteorologist Joe Lundberg.

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1: 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We'll check local news headlines with Jeff Jenkins coming up here in just a couple of moments. It is Wednesday, which means we introduce you to this week's wonderful West Virginian. Fred Persinger is going to join us, plus more on that death penalty case out of Tennessee. But right now, though, we're going to continue our conversation with Dr. Argenis Herrera from Vandalia Health, on starting to talk about the Pope and his lung condition. We'll have a little bit more info from him coming up now. 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
2: Hi, everyone, and welcome to the show on this Wednesday, October 14th, 2026. We're so glad that you're here. We're continuing our coverage, and we're grateful that Dr. Argenis Herrera from Vandalia Health, a thoracic and cardiac surgeon, stuck around over the long break to talk more about Pope Leo's lung cancer diagnosis and his prognosis. Thank you for your patience, sir.
3: Thank you. Thank you for the opportunity. Happy to be here.
2: Well, we're so glad that you're here. What are some things that people, you know, if you're not a smoker and you hear, when you hear someone has lung cancer who's not a smoker, it's obviously shocking. What are some things people need to be mindful of, sir?
3: Well, one of the issues with cancer, and lung cancer specifically also, is that they don't give any manifestation until it's late. Therefore, it's so important, the lung cancer screening. I would say that for you to diagnose lung cancer, it's very uncommon for that to give any kind of symptom. It's basically when it's in advanced stages that you can start to see symptoms like coughing up blood, maybe chest pain, shortness of breath, hoarseness, things like that, some sort of headache sometimes, depending on where the lung spreads. But this is usually in advanced stages when it's harder to cure. So in early stages, there are very uncommonly there are any symptoms.
2: So what do you advise people to do? Are certain people more susceptible to this diagnosis?
3: By far, smokers. I know we were talking about non-smokers, but by far, smokers, if they have anywhere between 30 to 40 packs a year, that's a number that we calculate by multiplying the amount of packs smoked per day per year. If it's 30 or more, you're over the age of 50, that puts you at an increased risk of developing lung cancer, and that's specifically the target of the lung cancer screening programs across the country. If you are a non-smoker, it's a difficult area to predict who is at risk. In that case, I would say patients with family history of lung cancer are definitely at risk. I would say that by far patients that are a smoker are the main population at risk.
1: Doctor, I was telling our listeners there, and you were probably on hold and you probably get to hear some of it, that what happens, I think, and correct me if I'm wrong, but what happens in many cancer cases is the lungs are one of the first places that it goes. I know in my own experience, my father was in Vietnam and contracted and was exposed to Agent Orange. And when he went to the doctor, they just told him, basically, you have cancer of everything. But really what killed him was the lung cancer, because in his last week or so of his life, he was on oxygen. I mean, is that generally what happens? It generally spreads from other areas to the lungs? Is that the general, the route?
3: Yeah, there are organs that are more susceptible to receive or to metastasis. Metastasis is what we call is the name given to deposits of tumors in different from the original organ. And since the lung receives most of the blood, all the blood from the body, basically at least 95% goes through the lungs to be oxygenated. So because of that, the lung, among other organs, is one of the most common locations to have metastasis from other organs, which is a little bit different. And if you have a lung metastasis, that means that whatever the organ came from now is a stage four. So at that stage, most cancers are, depending, of course, on where it comes from, but are very difficult to cure.
2: It's such a overwhelming diagnosis. What kinds of things do you encourage people to do who receive a diagnosis like this, sir?
3: Well, nowadays, the treatment of not only lung cancer, but most cancers is a multidisciplinary approach and effort where all surgeons, radiation oncologists, medical oncologists, in the case of lung cancer, pulmonologists are involved and should be involved in the treatment and decision making for the treatment of lung cancer. Lately, the situation is encouraging in terms of all the developments that have occurred in the treatment of cancer from the systemic therapy standpoint. Probably people have heard things like immunotherapy or targeted therapy that are definitely improving the prognosis. But if somebody is diagnosed with lung cancer, the most important thing to know is that we have many, many options nowadays to treat it, and there is always a combination. The treatment usually involves a combination of surgery, radiation, and or systemic therapy, which is what we usually call chemotherapy. But it, of course, depends on the stage and the particular case. But there is hope. There are every day more and more developments in the fight against lung cancer, and it's very, very encouraging the future for the treatment of this disease.
2: When we think about the Pope, you know, he's obviously someone who travels quite a bit, who has to be on most of the time. He obviously has a very big job. I guess it would be easier for us to really know how he'll be able to handle those duties if we knew what stage lung cancer he had.
3: Well, that has been a little bit of guarded information. All the information that I could gather is that it was early stage. I haven't heard after early stage usually means a single nodule, no more than usually 3 centimeters in size. That is a stage one. But from there on, the prognosis will depend mostly on the presence of involved lymph nodes, which is information that, of course, we don't know, and the specific type of cancer and if there are any mutations. Again, the treatment of cancer nowadays has become so specialized. There are so many details that we don't know, of course, but I would say that if what I have heard is all the information that we'll have of a lung nodule that is between 1 and 3 centimeters, completely resected without lymph nodes involved, he has a good chance of cure, anywhere between 70% and 90% chance of cure. It's not 100%, unfortunately, but that will depend on the type of cancer. Some types of cancer that occur in non-smokers are very curable, close to 100% cure with resection, with surgery. So I cannot tell more than that because we don't have all the information. That is protected information, of course, but from what I heard, it's a very localized and very early detected cancer. So the chances of cure are high.
2: Well, we appreciate your time and we appreciate what you do and the opportunity to lean on you for a little information. Dr. Argenis Herrera, a thoracic and cardiac surgeon at Vandalia Health. We're glad to have you here. Thank you so much, sir.
3: Thank you very much for the time.
2: You're welcome. We're going to take a break. Jeff's back with today's top headlines and more. We'll be right back.
0: We'll be right back. This is Metro News Midday. Metro News, the voice of West Virginia.
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2: Welcome back to Metro News Midday. Jeff is here with a check of the day's top headlines. We got another school with some.
16: Well, I'll do something first here.
2: Go
16: because
2: for it.
16: Earlier today we told you, and Brad is still, we're working on the story about the state school board came out with saying, hey, here's a school funding formula plan that lawmakers can work off of. Mm-hmm. This is a good discussion point. Then they went into executive session because, as we know, the ACLU filed a lawsuit that said, you know, the state school funding formula needs work. Please, state Supreme Court, force the state to do something. Mm-hmm. The state school board went into executive session today to talk about their stance on that lawsuit.
2: Okay.
16: They came out and passed a resolution saying that in their response to the lawsuit is that the current state school funding formula is unconstitutional.
2: That's what the school board came
16: That's what the school board said.
2: Okay.
16: Because it's no longer doing what it was designed to do.
2: Interesting.
16: So
2: okay.
16: that is their stance on that.
2: Okay.
16: Kind of in agreement, in a way, with the lawsuit.
2: Okay.
16: So Brad's going to roll all that up into one, and we'll have a story coming up at WVMetroNews.com. Also at the website, just posted, and we alluded to this in the first hour, is now we have a name. Brian Kidd, the principal at Logan Middle School, has been charged with child neglect and public intoxication. We got information from the Logan Police Department mm-hmm. that they were called to the school yesterday and arrived and immediately began an investigation and then charged him.
2: Okay.
16: And so he's charged with that. A statement from the Logan County School System says, quote, pending further review and consideration of further action, he's been removed from his job. The district also said safety of its students and staff is its highest priority. Quote, Logan County Schools expects all employees to maintain the highest standards of professional conduct and takes allegations of misconduct seriously.
2: Okay.
16: So we have that. Also, The staph infections that have impacted Wyoming County schools has made its move to another county. I just got this from Monroe County Schools. Monroe County Schools has canceled all after-school activities today as precaution following reports of bacterial skin infections in surrounding school communities and athletic programs. The district says the cancellation will allow crews to clean and disinfect athletic facilities, locker rooms, shared equipment. Officials emphasize the move does not necessarily indicate a confirmed outbreak in Monroe County. Potential cases are still being reviewed. Parents are encouraged to check their kids for redness, swelling, painful bumps, sores, drainage, and seek medical evaluation concerning symptoms.
2: Okay.
16: Now, we've mentioned that there have been a couple of cases in Greenbrier County, which is a neighboring county to Monroe, right next door. And, of course, we know what happened in Wyoming County last week.
2: Yeah, so we'll see. Tis the season?
16: Yeah, it's kind of nasty, nasty stuff.
2: Tough for everyone.
16: Yeah.
2: All right. Well, I hope everybody feels better soon.
16: Yeah.
2: All right.
16: Keep clean. I'm going to go wash my hands before I go back upstairs.
2: All right, Jeff. Thank you so much.
16: Yeah.
2: Hey, one of the places that you can get some help this weekend if you're having an issue like that or many others is the West Virginia Health Right Day of Caring event, Dave.
1: Yeah, it's a big event. It's a huge event. It happens here in the Charleston area. Dr. Angie Settle and her team, you do this every year. Basically, it's free health care of all kinds. I mean, you need dental, you need eye screenings, whatever, and it's all 100% free of charge. People start lining up. What do they start, like at 8 in the morning, 7?
2: It starts very early. Well, Fran, how about this? How about we ask Fran Moore?
1: People start lining up early. Fran would know about it. She's with us right now. Fran, good afternoon. Welcome to the show. This is Fran White. We appreciate you being here.
17: Thank
1: Fran
17: you.
1: Moore. Fran Moore.
17: I start lining up around even 3 o'clock in the morning.
2: Well, Fran, I would imagine that you guys love seeing so many people there and are just so willing to help, or so glad to be able to help.
17: Yes, it's a really nice thing. They've been doing this for 3 years. We had done RAM for 7 years before that, and it's amazing how many people we can help.
2: And RAM was Remote Area Medical Clinic. Fran, we kind of tricked you a little bit, because normally at this time on Wednesdays, we name somebody a wonderful West Virginian, and while we want you to talk about this week's weekend's event at West Virginia Health Right in Charleston, you've been named this week's wonderful West Virginian because you are a super volunteer at West Virginia Health Right, so congratulations.
17: Thank you very much.
2: I
17: appreciate that.
2: I understand that it would be difficult to do any of these clinics without you.
17: Well, I appreciate that. I have done Health Right for about 30 years.
2: Wow.
17: And I really enjoy these clinics and how everybody pulls together. All the hospitals help. Everybody volunteers time and money to help for Week Care Day.
2: Yeah. What is it about volunteering with West Virginia Health Right that you like so much?
17: Seeing how much it helps people, seeing the difference it makes in their lives. People who can't get a job because they can't control their diabetes can come in and get under control and go get their job. I had one man that came in and he would donate money, and I said, you don't need to do this, and he says, yes, I do, I've got a job and I can.
2: Wow.
17: It's just amazing how you can help people. And people assume it's all, you know, you it's poor people. It's not. It's the working people that just don't quite have enough to be able to get the test and what they need to get done. And this Week Care Day is, you get your eye exam and you get your glasses for free.
2: Amazing.
1: And it is an amazing thing. It really is. And it is, again, we're talking to Fran Moore, who's this week's, as Amanda said, we kind of surprised or tricked her a little bit. We didn't tell her that she was this week's wonderful West Virginia, but some folks did nominate you for this. And thank you for bringing up that point, Fran, because a lot of times people think that this is look, you guys are there to help everybody. We get that. But this is a great number of the people that you will serve on Saturday are people that are indeed working. That these are working folks.
17: Well, and seniors can afford to get an eye exam. They can afford to pay for glasses. And you get your glasses for free. People with limited income can get their teeth. They can't get their teeth cleaned. You know, that just doesn't always work. And Vandalia Health is sending their mammogram trailer. If it's somebody who just can't quite afford a mammogram, they can go get their mammograms.
2: What is it?
17: It's just amazing.
2: What is it about being there on Saturday that just kind of re-inspires you? Because I would imagine if people start lining up at 3, Fran, you're probably there when people start lining up. You've got to be exhausted by the end of the day. But what is it that just kind of keeps your energy going?
17: Watching how you can help people. Watching the people that come in that need a tooth pulled and can't afford it. The women that don't do their women's health because they just, you know, they can't afford it and they can come in and get it all done. You know, they can come in and get all that done, get their mammogram, and, you know, they're taken care of for a year or two. Yeah. It's just, and it's, they do flu vaccines. If it's somebody that just can't afford a flu vaccine that has to pay, they can just walk and get a flu vaccine. They do Narcan training. You can get free Narcan. They're doing Hep C and HIV testing. And if there's a medical issue and you come in to see the doctor, there's a pharmacy on site. So if you get a tooth pulled and you need, and it's abscess and you need antibiotics, you're going to leave with your antibiotics.
2: Such peace of mind for people.
17: It's just amazing. And it's the glasses is one that I've seen so many people that just can't afford to go buy new glasses.
2: And not having glasses, I mean, you can't do anything if you don't have your glasses. You really can't. Do you like to hear the stories from people who say, gosh, Fran, this day really changed my life?
17: Oh, one time a lady called me on the phone and she kept foster children. And the little boy had broken his glasses. And foster care will pay for one new pair of glasses a year. And he broke them again. And they came so he could get glasses. Otherwise, he went, and he was only 9 years old. And he needed them to read at school.
2: Yeah. How can you not give a kid a pair of glasses? And you guys are making that happen. We have about a minute left. Can you tell everybody the details for this weekend?
17: It starts at 8 to 5, but you come early. It's first come, first serve. And you do not have, it's free to everyone. There's no questions. You don't have to show anything. Just show up and take care of that.
1: And Fran, remind us where it is, because we got people listening from all over the state. So remind us where it is.
17: It's 1512 Virginia Street East.
1: In Charleston. But you have people that come from all over the state of West Virginia for this, literally.
17: Correct. And even the volunteers come from all over the state. It's students that are coming to get experience.
2: Isn't that great?
17: How it works.
2: Yeah, it's like a win-win situation for so many people. We know that you guys are going to be packed on Saturday. We appreciate the work that you do. But Fran, you are certainly appreciated amongst your colleagues for your energy, for your kindness, and just for the encouragement that you give others who need a boost. So thank you and congratulations.
17: Thank you very much. I appreciate this.
2: Fran Moore, this week's wonderful West Virginian, a volunteer at West Virginia Health, right?
1: And if you'd like to nominate someone to be next week's wonderful West Virginia, drop us an email, midday@wvmetronews.com, midday@wvmetronews.com. 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

0: And now we'll go to the Metro News Anchor Desk for a check of local news. 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
1: West Virginia Metro News, I'm Jeff Jenkins. The principal at Logan Middle School is currently off his job. Brian Kidd was arrested on school property Tuesday by Logan City Police, and they've charged him with child neglect and public intoxication. This statement from the Logan County Schools: Logan County Schools expects all employees to maintain the highest standards of professional conduct and take allegations of misconduct seriously. Kidd was arraigned in Logan County Magistrate Court. You can read more at WVMetroNews.com. A 12-member jury will begin hearing evidence today in the case of a Boone County grandmother charged in the death of her 14-year-old granddaughter. This is the Kennedy Miller case. Her grandmother, Donna Stone, is on trial, allegedly ignoring the needs of her granddaughter, who starved to death in April 2024. A jury this hour will begin hearing the case. Opening statements are scheduled. The State Department of Education stepping forward with a proposal to change the state school aid funding formula. That came out of today's meeting. State School Board Vice President Vic Gabriel applauded the work.
2: This has been needed forever for all of us who deal with education over the years. The funding is just not there. I mean, we're losing students for various reasons, as indicated earlier. And when you fund your systems based on your enrollment, the money just, it keeps going down and down and down.
1: This is expected to be a working document. 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
1: The 14th Annual West Virginia Bioscience Summit continues this afternoon at Marshall University. Several topics of discussion there at Marshall today. Week number 8 of the high school football season will be previewed tonight as part of the Metro News High School Sports Line that begins at 7:06 tonight, both over the air and at WVMetroNews.com on the Metro News television app. Also, we'll be talking about the state golf championships on the show tonight. From the Metro News Anchor Desk, I'm Jeff Jenkins.
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1: Welcome back to the show. 26 away from 2 o'clock. We had some breaking news released to us out of Tucker County. It seems that on Sunday at around 11:39 a.m., Tucker County 911 notified West Virginia National Resources Police that they had a missing hiker in the area of Red Creek Trail and Fisher Springs Trail, which is in Tucker County. Troopers there responded to assist with the search and rescue efforts along with members of the Harmon Volunteer Fire Department. The missing hiker, part of an 8-member group out of the University of Cincinnati that had been hiking and camping in the area since last Friday. And then apparently, while attempting to manage to cross South Red Creek, the group encountered elevated water levels, swift currents caused by heavy rain. Of course, one member of the group identified as Thomas Donnelly, 21 of Cincinnati, lost his footing and was swept downstream by the swift moving water. Initial efforts to locate him were unsuccessful. Search operations were suspended due to approaching inclement weather, and they went back at it again on Monday. Did apparently locate on Monday around 2 o'clock. They located Donnelly. He was found dead in the area. Next of kin have been notified. That story again out of Tucker County.
2: Sad to hear. All right. I want to turn your attention now to that botched execution that we've been reporting on the West Virginia native, Krista Pike. Of course, that emergency help that night, it was such a chaotic scene at that facility in Tennessee where they were working to carry out that execution. She was convicted of murdering a young woman, a 19-year-old named Colleen Slemmer, in the Knoxville area in the 90s. Krista Pike, they gave her two rounds of that lethal injection. She is alert now. She is in the hospital, and she continues her recovery, but the help that night was delayed by confusion among first responders and Tennessee prison officials. Obviously, this is not something that they deal with on a regular basis, and so many questions to be answered. The recordings of those 911 calls were obtained by the Associated Press through a public records request. It shows minutes of elapsed time as they tried to figure out whether to request that emergency help, if it was even legitimate to do that within the confines of that chamber. The first 911 call came in at about 8:40. It was about 8:53 when all of the witnesses were escorted. And it was just as we were going on the air for the 10 o'clock news. And I remember thinking, this is very odd that we don't have a single update tonight to bring our viewers about what's going on. Richard Dieter has been following this case very closely alongside us. He lives in West Virginia, and he's the former executive director of the Death Penalty Information Center. And he's back with us on Metro News Midday. We're so glad that you're here. Thank you for your time.
3: Yes, thank you for having me.
2: You're welcome. So I want to talk to you about this. We have learned, obviously, in the days since, and lawyers came out, and I'm sure you would advocate the same thing, that even someone on death row should not be subjected to cruel and unusual punishment, was what many lawyers said the days after this botched execution attempt. As you look at these reports from the Associated Press and what they learned about the chaos that ensued that night, what was going through your mind?
3: Well, this whole thing could have been prevented. There was an anesthesiologist who had examined Krista Pike's medical records, had said, you know, this is going to be a problem execution, problematic. It's, she has small veins. It's going to be hard for people who are not nurses, not doctors, but, you know, maybe trained prison guards to do a lethal injection and to, you know, open this line for the chemicals to go through. And, of course, given that, then you have this botched execution. Then you have 911 calls and all the rest of it. I'm not saying that was anticipated. This was highly unusual. But the fact that something might go wrong was telegraphed early on.
2: Sure. And emergency responders were even, Richard, trying to verify that the call was legitimate when they received it. Can you imagine getting that call?
3: Sure. Well, I can't imagine myself, no. Yeah. But, I mean, I could imagine something like this happens. I mean, there are people who, you know, create confusion and, just for whatever reason. And you know, the law enforcement has to verify. Is this rule? We're being asked to bring a live body to the hospital? I thought this was like, you know, we were going to be carry away an executed person, like a hearse. Mm-hmm. And so the total switch and communications, even among Krista's lawyers was difficult. I mean, you know, they control a lot of use of phones and things like that during these executions. So it was difficult for, you know, the attorney to say, my client is still alive. She needs medical, you know, assistance right now. And you know, that just sounds like, what? We just executed her, you know. So it's a terrible tragedy. I hope it ends this case, but I'm not sure it will.
1: Governor Bill Lee has paused further execution attempts pending a review at this point. Is that something that you think is a good idea? Do you go along with that, sir?
3: Yes, I think we do need. I'm not exactly sure what happened. It could have been that the drug were not up to full potential. You know, these drugs are not available from the major pharmaceutical companies. They do not want their drugs used in executions. You know, it's a bad look. So that needs to be examined. Then there's the whole idea of doing a medical procedure with non-medical personnel. I mean, the doctors, the nurses do not, by their own oath, want to take part in a killing of a human being. That's, you know, violation of do no harm. So yes, this needs to be put on hold. And I would say not just in Tennessee, but other states are using lethal injections too, including Arizona, where

0: and unusual, and in fact, torturous.
1: Richard Dieter was the executive director of the Death Penalty Information Center, Washington, D.C. He also is an author. He's testified about the death penalty before numerous state legislatures and has prepared reports for the federal government as well. I would imagine, Richard, that over the last couple of weeks since this happened, you've had a chance to talk to some of your colleagues who you do this with. What do you guys plan? What steps, you know, do advocates against the death penalty plan to take as a result of all of this?
0: Well, you know, to begin with, people always have respect for the attorneys who have the case. You know, in other words, it's not these things aren't decided by a strong group of people who say, here, do this, do that. What we do is respect the strategy or the, relief that the attorneys request. They know their client best. They're dedicated to represent her interests. Now, on a bigger scale, I think there's been a whole flurry of things going on. In particular, the latest is whether we should televise firing squad executions or televise executions at all. And there's been a groundswell against it from all sorts of sources, including those who are opposed to the death penalty.
1: Interesting, because I saw a report this morning. We know that Vice President Vance said that's not something that he would particularly watch. And I know President Trump, a little tepid in his response in this particular report. And that is another topic. I'm glad you brought that up, that I wanted to ask you about. Is that something that any groups will be working to push back against that you're aware of?
0: Oh, yes. I mean, I think these are moments in which the country decides what it wants to be. You know, does it want to be something that invokes terror among its people, its citizens, or does it want to, stand for dignity of each human being and for a sort of standard of evolving standard of decency is the way the U.S. Supreme Court has put it, which means what may have been allowed or done in the past is not an absolute guide for what should happen now. And I think we want to bring up the question, do we want to do what Saudi Arabia does or what Iran does when they execute people and put it on TV or hang people in the town square from cranes, that use torture? Do we want to be that country or not? And so it's a bigger question. It's not just about one case.
1: And I want to correct something I said earlier. Krista Pike is actually back in jail at this point. She was discharged from that hospital in Nashville. So as you continue to watch this, what do you think the next steps will be? I guess we're just waiting and watching to see what the courts do and what the governor does.
0: Yeah, in particular, the governor. The governor, whatever the courts have said, can still grant clemency. It's a broad power. The way things stand now, there'll be no executions in Tennessee. Mm-hmm. So come next January, there'll be a new governor of Tennessee, as far as I understand. Mm-hmm. And so the question will come up for that governor. It can also come up for the courts. I mean, they reviewed the case as far as it went, but now that it has failed, do we subject the person to execution twice for the same crime? It's clearly a question under the Fifth Amendment of double jeopardy. Right. So there can be a whole new set of court challenges, and I expect that there will be if Tennessee tries to pursue a second execution.
1: Richard Dieter, we appreciate
0: it. Under a new governor.
1: Yeah, we'll see what happens. We appreciate your time and perspective, Richard Dieter. Thanks for joining us.
0: Yes, thank you for having me.
1: Take
0: again.
1: Care.
2: We're back with Fred Persinger. Stay with us.
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16: Week 8.
15: Week 8. I'm a week behind.
16: Yes, what happened?
15: I'm living in a different time zone, apparently.
16: It ended last week, Amanda. Where have you been?
15: Don't ask. My dad and I were actually listening to the scores on Friday night, and he lives in Northeast Ohio, and as he listened to just all the scores, this is just an observation from an old football guy, he's like, man, those scores are really lopsided.

0: committed.
1: Oh, well, they're right.
0: Yeah.
1: Should have been with us a couple of years ago.
0: But that's what I told him. I said, Dad, it's actually it's better now than it used to be, but still some,
1: still some crazy scores. You get that from time to time. Used to, though, like you remember, and Dave was just saying, a couple of years ago, most of them were like that. It was like 90 to something and 88 to something. It's crazy. It's one, better now.
0: It's one thing when you know you're, you know, like, you're traveling, they're not getting paid, but you know what I mean? Like if you're in college, they're in college and you know that you're going to go and it's a game, you know, that's probably not going to go in your favor. Mm-hmm. It's different, but for high school kids, that can be, there's a lot of lessons to learn.
1: There are. Yeah. From losing as well as winning.
2: Yeah. They're looking up at the PA announcer going, hey, everybody else has scored. Would you like to come down and run one in?
1: You know what I feel bad for? I feel bad for the kids that practice hard all week long, all week long. Probably work harder. The kids that are not going to start, maybe not get in the game unless it is a blowout and they get into the second half and they've got clock running all the time, no stoppage, plus they're running 3-minute quarters. They ran a 1-minute quarter last week, 2 1-minute quarters. Why even start?
0: Because the score don't
1: even
0: so,
1: come
0: up.
1: Well,
0: so,
1: yeah, yeah, that's why they did it, but I mean, why even come back out at halftime? Just we're done. We're going home.
0: Give some kids some chances.
1: Give some, you know, again, it is what it is.
2: All right, looking ahead at some of the games on Friday night, and we'll talk about high school sports line. One of those is one of our games of the week, the Metro News Television Game of the Week presented by Gomar. And it is going to be Bluefield rolling into Fairmont. Fairmont on a 5-game winning streak, averaging, Fred, more than 48 points a game. That could be a very interesting. And this is a team that has a history with each other, or rivalry, I should say.
1: Well, they do, but you mean Bluefield has a 5-game.
2: Oh, I'm sorry, yeah.
1: Bluefield has the 5-game winning streak. Bluefield
0: is going to take over between the two of us today.
1: You guys want to leave? I'll do the show, and you can come back in a while. Now, Bluefield has been playing extremely well over the last few weeks. Fairmont Senior started very slowly. They've had a tough, tough season. But again, Freddie Simon said, you know, you still have to travel from Bluefield to Marion County. That's a long trip for a bunch of kids after being in school during the morning. You leave in the early afternoon, get there, get off the bus, and go play. So he's concerned, but still, we feel very, very talented. They finished second last year in the Class AA State Championship, lost on the last second play to Frankfort. And Freddie Simon feels this may be his best Bluefield team in a long time. So look for Bluefield to be all right. I'll tell you, the game, I think, on Friday night is George Washington at Huntington.
2: Yeah. And
1: that's going to be a good one.
0: Yeah.
2: We'll be covering that one here on locally on WCHS in Charleston. That promises to be a great contest, as you said.
1: And no doubt. And then University, undefeated, has to go back to the Panhandle. They were there last week. They go back to the Panhandle again. And they play Spring Mills, a team that's 3-3 now. But Marcus Law's ball club is starting to play better football. So that could be that'll be a real tough test for University, I think. Eric Snyder's got a great team, no question. So you look for them to stay undefeated and look for that Mohawk Bowl against Morgantown coming up in a couple of weeks. But still, tough test on the road.
0: You just mentioned Frankfort a minute ago, 34-game win streak.
1: Yes, 34. Is it 30, 18, 18, 5, 5, 5? Yes, 33 now. Or is it 33, 34,
0: okay.
1: Whatever.
0: Mm-hmm.
1: There's something. They were
0: 34.
1: Okay, they were 28 in a row, and they're 6-0 now. So they're, 34.
0: Wow. I mean, that's an impressive team. A lot of seniors on that team?
1: Yes. Well, you know, I said yes real quick, maybe too quick. I remember 2 years ago when Kevin Whiteman, the head coach at Frankfort, said, boy, I would love to win just one state championship. My career would be good. Mm-hmm. Well, he won that one at 14-0. Came back, won another one at 14-0. Now they're 6-0. He's thinking, well, why not win 3 in a row, you know? So that's a great story there.
2: You got high school sports line coming up tonight. Give me 20 and what you got on the show.
1: Eddie Smolder from Winfield, and that's a ball club that's turned things around. They are currently 4-2 on the season. We've got Eddie Smolder. Then we're going to have Bridgeport head golf coach Chris Kerr. They just won the Class AAA State Golf Championship yesterday. Marcus Law from Spring Mills will join us. Gavin Locko. Gavin Locko played wide receiver for the Huntington Highlanders, went on to play at Dayton, and he's currently just last week became the leading reception all-time leader at Dayton. So we're going to talk with him. We'll talk with Jamie Newman, first-year head coach at Liberty High School, and we'll wrap it up with Mark Caesar, head coach at John Marshall.
2: 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Fred, thanks a lot. We'll be back after this.
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2: 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That decision has been appealed to the state Supreme Court. But Sidewinder is still trying an end run around the courts. 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
12: 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For Amanda Bear, and I'm Dave Allen. We'll see you tomorrow. 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
13: A warning to California from the Justice Department. Lisa Brady, Fox News. It's part of an effort to prevent non-citizens from voting.
14: Acting Deputy Attorney General Trent McCotter writing to California elections officials asking them to review a list of people the Department of Justice believes may have received mail-in ballots for the upcoming November election, despite not being U.S. citizens. The DOJ giving the state 48 hours to determine the citizenship status of individuals whose names are listed on a password-protected thumb drive.
13: Fox's Kristen Goodwin. And the warning says where verification is not possible yet, those ballots should be segregated.

0: investigated. For now, California's attorney general has said their voting procedures are fully secure. President Trump keeps urging Republicans to turn out for the midterms like he's on the ballot, heading next to a small airport in Bullhead City, Arizona.
1: This is intentional. This wasn't an accident. The president chose this remote part of Arizona because it also hit media markets in three different states, as well as in Arizona, Nevada, and Eastern California. The president overnighted in Las Vegas after a whirlwind day of travel even further west, as he was in Alaska. And he told voters last night at the rally that he believes the only way the GOP is going to have a chance in 3 weeks is that he puts himself front and center.
0: Fox's Mark Meredith. Another Trump rally set for tonight in Montana as he also tries to counter Democrat criticism on the economy. There's no relief in the latest inflation reading, a bit hotter than expected. Consumer prices up 3.7% year over year, thanks mainly to higher fuel prices. Food prices were flat in September. An ongoing legal fight over continued deployment of National Guard troops in Washington, D.C.
2: We cannot allow ourselves to become numb to having military in the streets of the nation's capital.
0: D.C. Attorney General Brian Schwab calls the deployment illegal and unconstitutional. Three judges on a D.C. Circuit of Appeals are considering presidential authority on this issue. 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
6: It is 3 minutes past the top of the hour in the Panhandle News Network newsroom. Good afternoon, I'm Luke Wiggs. The Berkeley County Sheriff's Office is seeking the public's assistance in identifying a suspect involved in a breaking and entering at Tractor Supply located on Edwin Miller Boulevard in Martinsburg on October 10th of this year. Deputies were requested to assist the Martinsburg Police Department after an alarm was activated at the business. Martinsburg police advised that the vehicle described as a Dodge Ram 2500 pickup truck was observed fleeing the scene with a male driver wearing a mask. The suspect's vehicle entered Interstate 81 northbound and continued to flee at speeds exceeding 100 miles an hour before exiting at exit 23, and then traveled north on U.S. Route 11. The vehicle then entered Williamsport, Maryland, where the pursuit continued through Williamsport City Park and onto several municipal streets before returning to Route 11. The suspect vehicle then traveled the wrong way southbound in the northbound lanes on both Route 11 and Interstate 81, and shortly after, law enforcement's pursuit was terminated. The Berkeley County Sheriff's Office is asking anyone who recognizes the vehicle or has information that could help identify the suspect to contact the Sheriff's Office at 304-267-7000. Anyone with relevant surveillance footage and dash camera footage or other information related to this incident is also encouraged to come forward. A guest on this morning's Panhandle Live was Pastor Tim Guarino. He's the superintendent of the Martinsburg Union Rescue Mission, but he's also planning on making a missions trip to Ukraine soon.
7: I'm going to be going back to Moldova and Ukraine like I did in 2024. I went in 2022, a month or so after the war started. Then I was there 2 years ago in 2024. And I'm going back over with the same guys, Joel from For God's Children International. And then I'm going to be going into Ukraine with Craig from the Christian Development Leadership International. It's going to be exciting. There's a lot more going on now from when I was there 2 years ago. The drone situation is a lot more intense, a lot harder to get stuff to the people that need it the most.
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6: 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From the Panhandle News Network News Desk, I'm Luke Wiggs.
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9: Here is your Panhandle News Network forecast. This afternoon will bring partly sunny skies with very warm and humid conditions. The temperature will reach a high of 87 degrees, approaching the record high of 90 set back in 1928. There is a chance of a thunderstorm in some areas. With your Panhandle News Network forecast, I'm meteorologist Joe Lundberg.

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1: All right. Hello, West Virginia. 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We're back for more in the 304, and it's time to get it done in the 681. 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
2: Dot com.
1: How we doing?
3: We're
1: all in our places with bright, shining faces and ready to go once again.
3: Yeah, that sounds right.
1: Day. So here we go. Wednesday edition of the show.
3: It is Wednesday.
1: Wednesday edition of the show.
3: It is entirely too uncomfortably hot outside.
1: Yeah, I know.
3: It's very oddly warm.
1: Who do we talk to about that?
3: I don't know. It's like, I don't mind the warm weather. Don't get me wrong, but I don't need it to be 90 degrees and humid.
1: Yeah.
3: It could be a little cooler than that.
2: Someone whose name rhymes with frying shoes.
1: It's 82 degrees outside. 82 is
3: and it feels way hotter. Yeah, I don't know why. Maybe it's just because it's been cooler.
1: Coop, I got to tell you, man.
3: What'd I do?
1: I got to thank you.
3: Oh, you're
1: welcome. I got to thank you so much. Last night, I was doing stuff with Linda, and I put my phone down for a while, and when I picked it up, you had sent me a couple of messages, and you were talking to me about one thing, and then you'd mentioned just casually that you were watching the Oasis documentary.
3: Oh, my gosh. It was a religious experience.
1: So after Linda went to bed, I kept the volume down, and I think I'm going to need to watch it again. I'm going to need to watch it again with the volume up. But I think I'm also going to need to watch it with closed captions.
3: Oh, for sure. I turned those on right away. You kidding me? You can't understand what I'm talking.
1: What are these dudes talking about?
3: Yeah, you got to have the closed captions on.
1: Yeah, it's sort of like that conversation that you have with somebody you don't understand and you just keep nodding like you do. But I watched it last night. I didn't realize it was even available for streaming.
3: It came out on Friday, yeah.
1: Yeah.
3: It was on my stuff to do this weekend, and I didn't get a chance to. Yeah. So, random Tuesday night.
1: So
3: What'd you think?
1: Two things. It's really not as much a documentary as it is a concert film.
3: It's a little of both, right? It's like a mini documentary before each live performance. Yeah. Like, it kind of tells a little story.
1: Yeah. I enjoyed it. I think I especially enjoyed the early rehearsals. I really enjoyed that part. And I felt like when they had the two brothers together, I could have had more of that. I'm thinking that conversation, that interview, must not have been that long. I could have used a little more of that.
3: Did you watch it till its end?
1: All the way, yes.
3: Because the thing that I thought was striking about it, number one, I thought maybe the coolest thing about it was how they built up the anticipation for Liam showing up at audition.
1: Right.
3: Or at rehearsal. You're right. It was like, is he going to show? What's going to happen? This is going to be volatile. He shows up, he slays it, and then ends up just being fine for the entire thing.
1: Yeah, fine.
3: And then I thought the most noteworthy thing is at the end of the thing, I mean, they're shouting love at each other.
1: Yeah.
3: It's not like, hey, this was a business arrangement that we were able to get through and it's going to be fine. They're like, hey, we're close now. Our kids are close. They're best friends. We're hanging out like we never did before. We're exchanging text messages. Like, I'm surprised that thing went out and with all the Oasis fans and stuff that I follow that there wasn't more said about that. I mean, that seemed like, I know it was a movie, but that seemed like a legitimate burying of the hatchet.
1: They even
3: said so much. It's like, it's over. Like, the animosity's over.
1: I can tell that I really liked it because the moment it was over, I went back and I watched all the extras all the way through.
3: There's some performances that you can go down there and see, but man, how about those crowds?
1: Yeah, that, and you know what? I was really surprised that there wasn't more crowd footage from the shows in the United States.
3: I have a feeling there might be something else coming down the pike for that.
1: Maybe.
3: But the thing that really, and again, I'm a big fan of the band, so I was kind of anticipating this sort of thing. There had been rumors in Oasis circles for years that Liam had kind of lost his voice, that he couldn't sing right anymore.
2: Liam.
3: But you know what he did, though? He dominated.
1: He did dominate.
3: He dominated. It was amazing. He comes out and just, from the first audition and then from the very first performance, he goes out and just rips the thing. And it's suddenly like, I thought people said this guy had a problem with his voice. He just crushed
1: No, he's a great front man, and he's and that comes through in the doc.
3: And I thought the way they set that up with Noel was great. It was like, you know, he's the best frontman of his generation. I wasn't sure what to expect. And then it cut to like the first performance, and it was like, oh, that's what to expect.
1: There was a lot of aspects of it that I really, really liked. Although near the end, somebody said something about parents passed down their love of Oasis to their children. And that kind of hit me hard because, I don't know, Oasis has been around for a while. I really don't want to see them as like an oldies act. You know what I mean? I mean, there was no talk of the solo projects last night, which was okay. I didn't miss that. But I think I would have liked some sort of an indication that maybe in the future there's going to be some live music or a new record. And there was none of that, too.
3: Well, they have announced they're going on a tour again next year.
1: Right.
3: 2027.
1: But with no new music.
3: They're split in that camp. Yeah. Noel says maybe, Liam says not, but Noel's the songwriter. So
1: that's right.
3: You have no idea as far as that goes. If Noel wants to write new music, he probably will.
2: But that's what Liam wants. That's what we all
1: that's
2: want.
1: That's what we all want. So is Oasis going forward? Are they going to be like Guns N' Roses? They're just going to constantly tour and there'll be no new songs? Or
3: I kind of have a feeling, who knows about the new songs thing? Yeah, I mean, that's something that's like, and especially I don't think we get it quite as much in this States as over in the UK. But I mean, those songs are like icons. Yeah. You know, I mean, why do you really want to come out with anything new when you have legitimately three songs that are sung at like every get together or whatever? You know, I mean, you sort of have that national zeitgeist there. It's hard to tell.
1: It was good. And
3: very well done.
1: I think one of the things they did well, among a lot of things they did well, was they made the audience members part of the show.
3: Yeah, I really liked that.
1: Yeah, they were really.
3: Everybody had like their little story, and it showed you the international appeal because they went from like Japan to Ireland and all these different places, and everybody had like their little story about been waiting for this for 30 years.
1: So, for those of you who haven't watched it, and like I say, I forgot he was even on Disney. Oh, it's on Hulu technically. So check it out. It's streaming right now if you have a subscription to Hulu or Disney Plus. All right. Yesterday, we talked about stuff we like to collect.
3: Yeah, yeah.
1: And Ryan just mentioned in passing what he likes to collect, and that really resonated with the Ryan stands in our audience. Mm-hmm. And so he's brought some things.
2: Yes.
1: Brought some things.
2: I have curated a collection of prized pieces.
1: Mm-hmm. And you've got them in a, for those of you who are watching on YouTube or Facebook Live or the Metro News TV app,
2: a WVSU bookstore tote bag that I got when I bought my textbooks at West Virginia State.
1: Very, very nice.
4: Ryan, wearing a blue shirt, holds up the bag that is black with yellow lettering. Yeah.
1: So
2: this is going to be a very visual intensive segment. So if you don't already, tune into the Metro News TV app.
1: So,
2: why don't you?
3: There we go.
1: Hey, by the way, show Coop your notes.
3: I saw them. He was in here.
2: Oh, yeah.
3: I saw them.
2: I've got an entire
1: show the viewers your notes on this.
2: I've got an entire page.
3: I expressed that now I finally found out how to get Ryan to do work.
1: Yeah, I was going to say. Yeah. I said those notes are great. If you can fly this plane and land it in 75 seconds, I'm good to go. So let's. There's music.
2: Yes.
1: There's music.
3: A point cue.
1: Here we go. So a little music reveal. So what are we going to? Are we going to do like an unboxing here or what's
2: this? Two of these are completely mint,
1: okay,
2: unopened.
1: Okay.
2: Coop, do you have the music?
3: Yeah, I was waiting for your cue.
1: Okay.
3: Oh, was that it?
2: Go ahead and play it, please.
1: Was that it?
2: Let's begin, shall we?
1: Let's begin.
2: First off, Jet Jaguar, 1973. He's a robot featured in the movie Godzilla vs. Megalon. His design had a very strange development to it. Toho, the studio behind Godzilla, initially had a contest where children would submit designs for a monster. And the winning design, a young boy submitted a robot called Red Arone. They developed the suit for it, but the kid said he did not like it because the colors didn't match.
1: Purchase price?
2: I forget.
3: So Ryan has a new box that's colorful with several colors blended into the front that says Jet Jaguar.
1: Current value?
2: Current value? I don't know.
3: You need to get the select guys in here to commentate on it as we went along.
1: I know.
2: Here's the figure itself. Has a little plastic filling to prevent friction during delivery.
1: Oh, nice.
2: Nice articulation of the legs.
3: Brian is holding
2: up. Nice articulation of the arms.
3: Brian's holding up a definite collectible action figure and not a toy.
2: Yes, not a toy at all.
1: So could that sit on a bookshelf or does it have to stand?
2: Probably stand.
1: Probably stand.
2: Comes with interchangeable hands.
3: It's important.
1: Oh.
3: My daughter would love that.
1: All right.
2: Now. Okay. Moving on to the next one.
1: Okay, one more time. What was the name of that?
2: Jet Jaguar.
1: Jet Jaguar.
2: From the movie Godzilla vs. Megalon in 1973.
1: All right, let's go to our next.
2: Let's go to something a bit more contemporary.
4: Okay. Remind you, this is a Metro News first, ladies and gentlemen.
1: That's right. Unboxing.
2: The Gundam Ariel featured in Mobile Suit Gundam, The Witch from Mercury in, I want to say it was 2018.
1: Okay.
2: I'm not sure. I'll get back to you.
1: Where are these purchased from?
2: I get them from a distributor called Big Bad Toy Store, which is out of Milwaukee, I want to say.
1: Okay.
2: All right. I might be wrong. But this one is piloted by the protagonist, Suleta Mercury, and is also inhabited by the spirits of her dead sisters.
1: Nice.
2: Very, very heartwarming story. So this comes from a long storied franchise. The design is reminiscent of older Gundam designs and is generally well liked by the fan base. Now let me open this one up for you.
1: By the way, you still have time to tune in on YouTube and Facebook Live and the Metro News.
3: I see
1: TV
3: the live numbers just going through the roof.
2: Yes, and you can also notice the box is bigger. That's because unlike Jet Jaguar, this one has more accessories.
1: Oh. Nice.
2: I didn't really give a good shot when Jet Jaguar was coming out.
1: We were all excited.
2: But this is how it comes packaged. Right. You see, you have the figure, all the accessories. This one's got a bunch. I think I got this for like $80.
1: Current value?
2: Probably still $80.
1: Okay.
2: This one's not rare yet.
5: My water bottle.
1: Oh.
3: That's next to the equipment.
1: Yeah, I'm not supposed to have that in here.
2: It's fine. It's fine. It's
1: okay. Close one.
2: So stall for me, Dave, while I open this.
1: Here we go. This is the first unboxing.
3: Yeah, the first time we're going to do this. Show. By the way, for those
2: second
3: of you
2: time,
3: used
2: actually.
3: To Wednesday programs, Abrar Ahidi was a late scratch today.
1: Yeah, late scratch to the lineup today, but we've got to pick one.
3: Yeah, we'll do a pick one.
1: We've
3: got to
1: pick one instead.
3: Abrar is on that TV thing now, and like she was ready to go with us, and then they're like, hey, we have an emergency TV show we need to
1: Hey,
3: to
1: at least she let us know.
3: Yeah, but, true.
1: And the other thing is, Dave Bryan from Steeler Depot, we were worried about him yesterday. I talked to him last night after the show. He's making an emergency appearance on the program today at 4
3: o'clock.
1: You've
3: got to have him on after a win somehow or another.
1: That's right. We've got him at 4 o'clock. Continue,
2: here,
1: Ryan.
2: The Gundam Ariel. Bit smaller than Jet Jaguar. Most of these average around 6 inches in height, but you can see off-white, almost grayish coloring. Light blue, baby blue, even, if you're bold enough. But if we had more time, I would have assembled all the funny little bits that it comes with to make it look better, but time.
3: This reminds me of Dayton Attenborough.
1: It's like
3: instead of a nature doc, it's like a collector's
1: doc. Hey, you know
3: doc,
1: what?
3: You
1: I know? Wasn't all that really keen on this, but now I want to know what else is in the bag. What else you got in there?
2: Now,
1: what's in there?
2: This one. Now, it's not all Japanese franchises. Well, kind of. This one's a bit of a weird gray area.
1: Okay.
2: But this one is definitely going to be recognizable to our mostly American audience.
3: Mostly.
1: Mostly.
3: Not 100%.
2: Oh. The Dino Megazord from Mighty Morphin Power Rangers.
3: Can't forget that.
2: Classic Saturday morning cartoon. No, not a cartoon. It was a live action show. My bad.
1: Simple.
2: Now this
1: classic.
2: This one is technically not an unboxing because this is not mint. I display this on my shelf at home.
1: Current value?
2: I don't know.
1: Okay.
2: But probably at least 100, maybe. Here, Dave, take a look at this.
1: Okay, give me that. All right. Oh, wow.
2: Tell us what it says.
1: Well, it's in Japanese.
2: That shouldn't stop you. So, the Dino Megazord, here's the thing about Power Rangers. Before it was localized in the West as Power Rangers, it was originally a Japanese series called Kyoryu Sentai Zyuranger, which translates to Dinosaur Squadron Beast Ranger, and the Megazord in particular is called the Shinkai Gatai Daijujin, which translates to Evolution Fusion Great Beast God. Very cool.
1: Finally had a nickel for every time I've said that.
3: Yeah.
2: It also,
1: by the way,
3: it's like my dream last night.
1: Hey, I just give you a heads up. You got about 120 seconds before Jeff gets in here, so you're going to have to clean up all your toys before he comes in.
2: Also, comes with a sword.
1: Oh, that is.
2: And
1: nice.
2: The sword comes with effects. It's great.
1: Now you got my attention.
3: I know, right?
1: More than ever.
2: Yeah, that's all the ones I brought for
1: today.
2: Well,
1: that was definitely really interesting.
3: Man, that was really good. I feel like I learned something today, which isn't something I can say every day on this show.
1: That's true. You know, when we came up with the topic of the day yesterday about what kind of stuff do you collect, and, you know, just in a passing thought, I thought, you know, Ryan might like this subject.
3: Yeah, yeah.
1: He liked it a lot more than I thought, so that's really, really cool.
2: Yeah, now I got to clean up. Well, so sorry if I make a bunch of noise while I'm doing
1: that. That's okay. Well, I'm going to leave your mic on because I think the listeners want the full experience. Oh, we've come to the end of the performance.
3: Yeah. We got the audience.
1: A couple of other things as we come back to more of the stuff we normally cover. Why did they wait to announce the naming rights of the arena here in town?
2: Oh, we're just going to go back to normal, not even acknowledge what I did?
1: We're going back to... I told you to get your toys cleaned up before Jeff got in
3: the best
1: there.
3: Way to normalize,
1: now it's too late.
3: The best way to normalize is just to pretend like it's
1: just a normal day. So yesterday, literally, so normally we get big stories and we try to break them on our show. Well, we got the naming rights for the arena here in town. The story broke. Detective Jack had the story at like 6:15 yesterday. So that's the subject of the question of the day.
3: Okay.
1: So let's go ahead and roll that bad boy out.
3: We can do
2: Wait,
3: that.
2: Wait, could you hand me the instruction manual over there?
1: Oh, I thought that was a gift for me.
2: No. That's a collector's item. Okay. It's like the things they put records in.
1: You can't resell unless all that stuff's in the package. Question of the day, and it's sponsored by Solengo Law. So the Charleston Coliseum and Convention Center is now officially becoming the Vandalia Health Center. The Charleston Coliseum and Convention Center is now officially becoming the Vandalia Health Center, previously renamed following a nearly $98 million renovation project back in 2018. So here is the question of the day. What's your reaction to the new name? Any suggestions for a nickname? And what stadium or arena do you still call by its original name, no matter the current naming rights? That's what we've got today. Question of the day, sponsored by Solengo Law. What's your reaction to the new name? Any suggestions for a nickname? What stadium or arena do you still call by its original name, no matter the current naming rights?
3: I love this question. And one question I had for you real quick before we get to Jeff. Is there any place that is completely new that you still call by the old stadium's name?
1: Oh,
3: because I think there's some places like that I do. Like, does Fulton County Stadium still exist? I think the Braves play somewhere wholly different, right?
1: It's like two stadiums.
3: Yeah, right.
1: Ago.
3: So I still am like, hey, down at Fulton County Stadium.
1: That's right. Yeah, that's two stadiums ago.
3: Yeah, well, I grew up with that on the Superstation.
1: The ballpark that the Braves just closed, they were in there for like 20 years. I mean, I never even got to drive there before they moved. So that's the question of the day. What's your reaction to the new name? Any suggestions for a nickname? And I got a few, by the way. And what stadium or arena do you still call by its original name, no matter the current naming rights? To respond, text those in, 304-TALK 304, 304-825-5304. Tweet me, I'm on Exit Weekly, WEEKLEY. All right, Jeff, what do you think of... What do you think's going on with Ryan?
6: Yeah, this looks like Christmas morning at my house when my boys were preteens. That's kind of what it looks like.
2: I'm almost done
1: repackaging. Take your time. I turned your microphone back on so the listeners can get the full effect.
2: Yeah.
1: Jeff, what do you got in the news?
6: We do have a tragic story, Dave. We've just got this from state police. So there are a group of eight University of Cincinnati students who were in Tucker County over the weekend hiking. They're a member of their mountaineering club. And one of them got separated as they tried to cross a swollen creek, and his body has been located. And so, tragic story there. He's 21 years old, Thomas Donnelly from the University of Cincinnati. Search began Sunday afternoon. The waters were high. The body was recovered then late Monday. We got the information today from state police.
1: All right. So that story is posted at the website.
6: Yes.
1: All right, Jeff. Thank you.
6: Okay.
1: Let's take a quick break. We're coming back with more in just a moment. Stay tuned.
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1: All right, a quick break, and we'll come back with a whole lot more. This is Metro News, the voice of West Virginia.

West Virginia Metro News, I'm Jeff Jenkins. State police say the body of a University of Cincinnati student has been recovered in Tucker County. Troopers say 21-year-old Thomas Donnelly of Cincinnati was in the county last weekend hiking with seven other UC students. They attempted to cross a swollen South Red Creek Sunday morning when Donnelly slipped and fell and was carried downstream. A search began. His body recovered Monday afternoon. You can read more at WVMetroNews.com. Logan Middle School Principal Brian

0: Kid isn't on the job today after he was arrested on school property Tuesday on charges of public intoxication and child neglect. A statement from Logan County School says Kid is no longer in that position as an investigation continues. Significant moves today by the State Board of Education when it comes to the state school aid funding formula. First, the board heard a State Department of Education proposed bill to change the funding formula. Board members say the proposed bill can serve as a starting point of discussions in the next legislative session with state lawmakers. In a related move, the state board says it believes the current funding formula is unconstitutional. Board member Scott Rotruck reading from a motion earlier today.
1: That our school funding formula fails to adequately address challenges that geographically isolated small rural schools have. As a result of a school funding formula that relies predominantly on enrollment to the exclusion of other factors that should be weighted and addressed.
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0: Boosting of the ranks for the Charleston Fire Department, 9 new members. They graduated from the Fire Academy and were sworn in earlier today. Captain David Hodges.
5: It's an exciting day to be able to celebrate this. It's such an achievement that they've spent 18 weeks training, becoming EMTs, to firefighter training, to hazardous materials, to rescues, and rope training. So it's a big milestone for them.
0: And that will boost the fire department ranks in the capital city. From the Metro News Anchor Desk, I'm Jeff Jenkins.
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9: All right, welcome back. We're all still kind of recovering. Ryan brought props.
10: He did.
9: He brought props.
10: And that was impressive.
9: Yeah, it was impressive.
10: It was very impressive.
9: You know what worked? The music.
10: Yeah. He did a good job.
9: He did a great job.
10: A better job picking something public domain. I didn't have to deal with any heartburn there.
9: I know. That's very important to you. I know.
10: Yes, it is.
9: I know. So we'll get the Sound of Sports rolling here in just a sec. We will take a break. And, you know, things are a little bit different on Wednesdays. Okay. Things are a little bit different on Wednesdays. On Wednesday, the On the State file gets cracked open at 2:50.
10: Yes.
9: So it comes an hour earlier. Yeah, folks, on, you know, full disclosure, we're still trying to get used to being in a new time slot, 2 to 5. So it's a process. It's a process. So we'll do On This Date. That'll be around in 15 minutes. In the 3 o'clock hour, Fred Persinger is going to be here. You know, one of the things I want to talk to Fred about is I noticed in the power rankings this week that come out on Monday at WVMetroNews.com in high school football, the top 4 teams in Quad A are all on the road this week. Top 4. So which one or none should be on upset alert? So we'll talk a little bit about that.
10: That'll be good.
9: Yeah, so we'll get that going. 3:33 today, we've got a pick one. Abra Arohidi's a late scratch to the show. We'll get her back next week. 4 o'clock hour, Dave Bryant from Steeler Depot will be here. Tony Caridi is coming by at 4:33. We've got a lot of stuff to talk to about Tony. You know, one thing we really haven't talked too much about WVU sports this week is, Coop, you realize they got a men's and women's soccer doubleheader on Friday? That sounds pretty interesting.

0: interesting.
1: That does sound interesting, especially as popular as those who have become at the university of late.
0: The women will play first, and then the men will play. I'm sure this has probably happened in the past. I'm sure somebody knows about that, but I don't. You know, I can't remember the last time they had a women's and men's doubleheader. I don't know if they do that every year, but I think it's pretty interesting.
1: Yeah, that is nice.
0: So let's get our question of the day reset. The Charleston Coliseum and Convention Center is now the Vandalia Health Center. Question of the day, and it's sponsored too, by the way, by Selango Law. What's your reaction to the new name? Any suggestions for a nickname? What stadium or arena do you still call by its original name, no matter the current naming rights? To respond, text those in, 304-TALK, 304-304-8255, 304. I'm on Exit Weekly, W-E-E-K-L-E-Y. Let's see, here's Ed. Dave, Charleston Civic Center is the best name. I still call Pittsburgh's football stadium Heinz Field. Jody on X. Dave, I'm not in favor of it. Maybe I'll get used to it. I still call it the Civic Center. Maybe name it the Civ. I will always call the WVU Coliseum the Coliseum. This is a great question. Mountaineers are always free. Dave, this new name sounds like a hospital. Snark Tank. It sounds too much like a healthcare facility. Maybe they should have gone with something other than center. Okay. All right. So you got any nickname suggestions, Coop? For the Vandalia Health Center, because I got a couple.
1: What was yours? Vandy H? Was that yours?
0: I got a couple here. Let me see. I wrote these down. First of all, the Vandy.
1: The Vandy?
0: Okay, you can call it the Vandy, or you could call it the Vandy H, or the Van, or the Van down by the river. Okay, did you like that?
1: Yeah.
0: Or if you want to just if you just want to abbreviate that, you could call it the TVDBTR. The TVDBTR, that stands for the Van Down by the River. You could just call it the Civic Center. I mean, we don't take change well here in the Valley, okay?
1: What about just the V?
0: You could just call it the Old Civic Center or the Civic Center, or you could call it the New Arena, which is technically not, but you could call it the New Arena. The Health Center. Or just the Vandalia, you know, you could call it that. So there's a few options. Personally, the first one that came to my mind was the Vandy H.
1: That's what we talked about yesterday.
0: Yeah, right. I kind of like that. We need nicknames. There's a lot of syllables there. But that is the focus of the question of the day, that the arena's name is changing again for the second time in a decade. The Charleston Coliseum and Convention Center is now the Vandalia Health Center. What's your reaction to the new name? Any suggestions for a nickname? And what stadium or arena do you still call by its original name, no matter the current naming rights? And there are a lot of examples of that. A couple of them, like Arrowhead Stadium, Mile High, you know, the Boston Garden.
1: I mean, now, there's certain... You know, I find that this question probably, at least among certain of those among us, mimics how we feel about bowl games.
0: Right.
1: And like bowl games that you still just call whatever they're called instead of whatever corporate designation that it's been called now.
0: The Holiday Bowl.
1: And, yeah, exactly. Like I think that it probably closely mimics like sort of that feeling. And there's some places though, like the Rose Bowl has never changed. Like it's never sold out. Is it changed? Has it sold out to advertising at all, or is it still just the Rose Bowl?
0: You know what? I think it has never changed.
1: So it's just still the Rose Bowl.
0: I think like it's the Rose Bowl presented by AT&T.
1: Well, that's the name of the bowl. Oh. Or is that, I mean, the stadium itself.
0: Oh, I think it's still the Rose Bowl.
1: And the Orange, is the Orange Bowl still exist, or did they tear that down?
0: There you go. There you go. The Orange Bowl is gone. But when you see where they play, you know, where Miami plays football, you still think, hey, it might be the Orange Bowl. You know, how about this? Paul Brown Stadium. In Cincinnati. Do you know what its corporate name is?
1: No idea.
0: Paycor. It's been the Paycor Stadium for the last 4 years. Mile High in Denver. If you said, we have a game this weekend at Empower Field, would you have any idea that was actually Mile High Stadium?
1: Would have no clue.
0: Because it's Empower Field at Mile High. And then that you had the Boston Garden, which was briefly the Fleet Center, but now is TD Garden. So when I see a game that the Celtics are playing in at home, I still kind of call it

0: rushing for 230 yards a game, while the WV rushing defense is ranked dead last in the league. Here's Cincinnati's Scott Satterfield on Saturday's matchup with WVU.
1: For us, going on the road again, second back-to-back, I mean, it's obviously a challenge for us and a tough place to go play in West Virginia. And went there a couple years ago, or a few years ago. So, but, you know, a lot of respect for how his teams play. They're always physical, and they get after it. So, but looking forward to it. Looking forward to this week and getting back into play.
0: Mountaineers are still a 1.5-point favorite over the Bearcats at the moment. At Marshall, Tony Gibson's Herds dropped back-to-back games in the Sun Belt. Had 6 turnovers in the loss to Coastal Carolina last Saturday. The Herd hosts South Alabama next Tuesday on ESPN2. And Gibson says the quarterback battle is wide open between Carlos Del Rio Wilson, Zion Turner, and Khalil Wilkins.
2: It's a 3-man competition right now. They're competing, and that's not the only spot on the field. We got some other guys that aren't playing up to the standard of what we need them to play. And yeah, so every job right now is open for business, and we're going to get the best guys. And again, we have some extra days in. Today we went some good on good work, not worried about it. Again, we're working on us. So it was good to see ones-on-ones, twos-on-twos, and guys competing. And so we're going to keep it rolling. And next Tuesday night, we'll see who the first guy out is, a quarterback.
0: Hockey now. It was a frozen frenzy on Tuesday with all 32 NHL teams in action in Chicago. The Pens opened a 4-game road trip with a 5-3 loss to the Blackhawks. Sidney Crosby scored his first 2 goals of the season, but after Sid tied the game at 3 in the third, Timo Teravainen scored the eventual game winner from a tough angle with just over 4 minutes to play.
3: Play it in. Renzel knocks that down. Hot pass. Smith off his hip. Gets it to Ryan Green. He'll gain the zone. Drop it off to Teravainen. Shot on goal. Scores! Teravainen fools Murashaw from a sharp angle. Gets his second of the game. And Timo Teravainen makes it 4-3 Hawks.
0: They would end. They would add an empty netter. The Pens move on to Denver to take on Colorado on Friday night. Here's Sidney Crosby on the loss to the Blackhawks last night in Chicago.
4: Wasn't our best, but I think did enough to, you know, to be in the game. And you know, you don't play hockey that way, though. I mean, you got to play the right way, and you leave it up to chance, and that's what happened tonight.
0: In Raleigh, the Caps were beaten by the Hurricanes 4-2. Andrei Sevnenkov scored a pair of goals, including the game winner, with 6 minutes left in the third.
5: It's a power ball, power play. As Carolina going to work out in front, Sevnenkov, he scores. It's a power play goal! What a backhand! And that is how you cash in! It's 3-2 Carolina!
0: This was the last scheduled visit to Raleigh for the Caps' Alex Ovechkin, who got a standing ovation early in the first. Ovi was the number one pick in the 04 NHL draft held in Raleigh all those years ago. The Caps host Montreal tonight in D.C. And in Columbus, the Blue Jackets lost to the Panthers 7-3. Huge night for the Tkachuk brothers. Matthew matched a franchise record with 5 assists. Brady Tkachuk had a natural hat trick in the third. A second period.
6: He gets bumped by Coyle. Persisto goes low to high to Jones. Jones cutting, passing. Brady Tkachuk, Seth Jones, Matthew Tkachuk in the middle. Reinhardt just missed, and a follow-up score. And the Panthers have a 3-1 lead. It's a natural hat trick for Brady Tkachuk.
0: The Blue Jackets lose for the third time in 4 games. They'll try to get back on track when they host the Rangers on Saturday night. Speaking of the Blue Jackets, the Wheeling Nailers are now affiliated with Columbus, and opening night for the Nailers is Saturday, October 24th, against Toledo. Let's take a quick break, and we'll come back and check out the On This Date file. 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
16: All right, welcome back. About 9 minutes till the hour, and a little early today. Let's crack open the On This Date file. Let's go ahead and do this. This is a kind of an interesting situation. Got a couple of Buckeyes having birthdays today. Keith Byers. Oh, man, what a good running back. At Ohio State, then with the Dolphins and the Patriots. 63 years old today, Jimmy Jackson. He could fill it up. Great player for the Buckeyes. Then on to the NBA with the Mavericks and the Sixers. 58 years old, Joe Girardi. Joe Girardi. Played for the Yankees, managed the Yankees, managed the Phillies. He's having a birthday today. He's 62 years old. Charlie Joyner. Great wide receiver from Louisiana with the Oilers, the Bengals, the Chargers. Al Oliver, one of my favorite Pirates of all time. Came up as a first baseman, then converted into a center fielder, seven-time All-Star. Just, you know.

0: not that far from here, born in Portsmouth, Ohio. He's 80 years old today. Here's Scoops singling off Mets starter Tom Seaver on opening day at Shea, 1972.
1: Oliver's the one that says, I want to play every day. Roberto Clemente. Fastball, and there's the first base hit of the 1972 season.
0: Nice. Nice. Al Oliver. Great player, still around, 80 years old today. Happy birthday, Scoops. That's great. Having a birthday today, how about Stephen A. Smith? Coop, would you like to guess how old Stephen A. is? How about a guess?
2: Oh, geez, man, that's 61.
0: Oh, 59. Oh, pretty
2: okay.
0: close.
2: Not too far.
0: Okay. I know you're going to be surprised by this. Here he is being upset about something.
3: What?
0: Are you talking about?
3: The number one reason I'm upset is because of these damn New York Knickerbockers.
0: There you go. There you go. I think that sums him up pretty well. Stephen A. Smith, happy birthday. I played basketball at Winston-Salem State. Stephen A. Smith, 59 years old today. Entertainers and other people, Ralph Lauren is 87 today. Thomas Dolby, she blinded me with science, 68 years old today. Cliff Richard is 86 years old today. And Natalie Maines of the Chicks is 52. On this date, 2007, man, this is unbelievable. It was 19 years ago that Keeping Up with the Kardashians debuted.
4: All right, we're ready.
5: No. We're ready. 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
6: The wind, you guys, is necessary.
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6: Awful. No, that is not cute.
8: Yeah, go on.
9: I need someone to make me laugh.
6: Where's Kim?
10: Kim is always late.
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13: Stop. Jealous.
6: No.
9: Stop.
6: Enough.
4: That's it. We're done.
14: Money.
0: Wow, we've been dealing with the Kardashians for nearly a generation. That's 19 years ago. From music on this date, 1968, the Beatles' White Album is completed. Here's a rare radio commercial for the White Album.
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17: Look for the Beatles' new album from Capitol Records at your favorite record store. Right now, from the album, here's my old buddy Rocky Raccoon. One time.
0: All right. So we'll get back to you on that. So the Beatles' White Album completed on this date in 1968. John Lennon and Yoko Ono appeared on the Dick Cavett Show on this 3 years later, 1971. 1977, Kiss releases their second live album, Alive 2. Coop, hit me a little, will shock me from Ace Frehley.

All right, there you go. Alive 2 from Kiss is rolled out on this date in 1977. All right, our musical birthday to the break today, Usher. Usher having a birthday, 48. We'll wrap up hour number one when we come back in just a minute.

0: Metro News Hotline, presented by Selango Law, will return right after these messages. 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
11: Hour number one of our program today is down. Two more to go, however. We'll take a break for news here at the top of the hour. When we come back, we'll reset our question of the day. And I don't know about you, but I am ready to talk about some high school football. And thankfully, Fred Persinger is here to help me out with that. We're here until 5 o'clock this afternoon. This is Metro News, the voice of West Virginia.

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1: The Justice Department calls it a crisis. Lisa Brady, Fox News, as a federal fraud crackdown continues.
2: The sad truth confronting the United States is that criminals steal hundreds of billions of dollars every year from the taxpayer.
1: Assistant Attorney General Colin McDonald just announcing a nationwide tax fraud surge. More than 70 suspects accused of nearly a $500 million in cheating from the IRS. President Trump continues a midterm blitz in Arizona and Montana today after rallying in Alaska yesterday and defending the conflict with Iran, telling Fox's Matt Finn.
3: They won't have a nuclear weapon. If you want to see turmoil, let them have a nuclear weapon. They'd use it on the first day.
1: Higher fuel prices leading to a hotter inflation report for September. D.C. officials are asking an appeals court to order National Guard troops out of Washington.
4: Washington, D.C.'s Attorney General Brian Schwalb argues the deployment of National Guard troops last summer was illegal and is urging an appeals court to end it.
5: The United States military should not be policing the streets of American cities.
4: Three judges on the D.C. Court of Appeals are now considering if President Trump has the authority to keep National Guard troops deployed as part of an anti-crime initiative. Lawyers for the administration says the president has broad and inherent authority from Congress over the use of the D.C. National Guard. D.C. argues that power is limited to quelling a riot or insurrection and still requires approval.
1: Fox's Jared Halpern at the White House. The president has argued Guard members have helped to reduce violent crime. British comedian Russell Brand on trial in London over rape and sexual assault charges. The 51-year-old has denied any non-consensual activity. He's accused of crimes against six women over a decade. One British prosecutor calling Brand ruthless and manipulative. America is listening to Fox News.
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7: It is 3 minutes past the top of the hour in the Panhandle News Network newsroom. Good afternoon, I'm Luke Wiggs. Notable write-in candidates will be on the ballot for this year's election, but voters won't see those results until after Election Day. And one of those notable write-ins is here in the Eastern Panhandle, as former State Delegate Ken Reed has filed as a write-in candidate for Senate District 15, which covers Hampshire and Morgan counties and part of Berkeley County. Reed lost in the Republican primary to incumbent Senator Darren Thorne. The Democrat in the general election ballot for the district will be Elizabeth Ferris. And among some of the other notable races is Vernon Chris, House Finance Chairman, who was primaried by newcomer Charles Herzog, and the multiple write-in candidates for Fayette County's House District 50. That was the seat vacated by former Republican delegate Elliot Pritt after his arrest on charges related to sexual exploitation of a minor. Here's West Virginia Secretary of State Chris Warner.
8: Those are not counted until the audit occurs within 10 days of the election. That's just by state code that those votes are not tallied until the audit occurs.
7: And he says there will be some leniency in writing in the names of those write-in candidates.
8: It could be the person's first name, the person's last name. It does not have to be spelled correctly. But as long as those that are auditing the election know what the intent was, they're to count that vote.
7: You can read more at WVMetroNews.com. Berkeley County Schools Director of Attendance and Enrollment Hal Vanmeter was a guest in this morning's Panhandle Live. He says they're starting to put a dent in raising attendance rates.
9: So last year, our chronic absence rate, and again, chronic absence occurs when kids miss more than 18 days during the school year or a month of school, it's 10%. We dropped that last year by 1.5%. And this year, year over year through September, our numbers, 23 of our 30 schools have continued to improve. And the ones that didn't improve were already really high. So it's really hard to improve when you get to a certain number. Mm-hmm. So I'm really excited that I think the message is getting out.
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10: Here is your Panhandle News Network forecast. This afternoon will bring partly sunny skies with very warm and humid conditions. The temperature will reach a high of 87 degrees, approaching the record high of 90 set back in 1928. There is a chance of a thunderstorm in some areas. With your Panhandle News Network forecast, I'm meteorologist Joe Lundberg.

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2: All right, welcome back into the show. Hour number two, how do you do? Metro News Hotline, keeping you company here in West Virginia every weekday afternoon from 2 until 5. Starting to get pretty comfortable in our new time slot. We're comfortable, and we hope you are too. Hey, wherever you're listening to the show today, inside the state of West Virginia or beyond the borders, just trying to get a read on what's going on back home, we hope you're having a good day. We hope you're having a good one. And we're doing okay here in Charleston as we operate out of our flagship 580 WCHS right downtown in the big town, West Virginia's capital city, 1111 Virginia Street East. Salute. 82 degrees outside. Just another Chamber of Commerce day. So kick back and let us do the driving for the next couple of hours. We got a lot of stuff planned for you in this particular hour. We will reset our question of the day in just a moment. Man, the West Virginia high school football regular season is going by really, really quickly. And to navigate through the latest group of games that are on tap this weekend, Fred Persinger is going to join us. And don't forget, obviously, tonight, it's 2 hours worth of high school sports line at 7 o'clock from 7 until 9. And then game night on Friday night, where you get the greatest analysis of what's going on in West Virginia high school football. After your game concludes, just leave your radio on to game night. We'll be talking about the very interesting slate of games for this weekend and potential pitfalls for maybe a couple of teams in Quad A. We'll see what Fred thinks about that. That'll be coming up in just a sec. We'll reset our question of the day, talk to Fred. We've got an entertainment report coming at 3:25 this afternoon. Abra Rawhidi is out of the box today. She's a late scratch, but never fear. Coop and I have a pick one segment. We will do that at 3:33 today. And in the 4 o'clock hour, Dave Bryan from Steeler Depot will be here. Tony Caridi is going to drop by at 4:33. And, of course, we'll play in or out. That'll be coming at 4:25 this afternoon. All right, first, our question of the day. The Charleston Coliseum and Convention Center is now the Vandalia Health Center. Second name change for the arena here in Charleston in the last decade. So the Coliseum and Convention Center, now going to be known as the Vandalia Health Center. That happened yesterday right after we left the air. So here's the question of the day, and it is sponsored by Selengo Law. What's your reaction to the new name? Any suggestions for a nickname? And what stadium or arena do you still call by its original name, no matter the current naming rights? Once again, what's your reaction to the new name? Any suggestions for a nickname? What stadium or arena do you call by its original name, no matter the current naming rights? To respond, text those in. 304-TALK, 304, 304-8255, 304. I'm on Exit Weekly, W-E-E-K-L-E-Y. One word, three E's, W-E-E-K-L-E-Y. From X, here's Jennings. Dave, I will always call it the Civic Center, no matter what. Let's see. I still say Laidley Field, Mountaineer Field, Civic Center in Huntington, and Heinz Field in Pittsburgh. Daniel, who's listening out in Oakland, California, he says, Dave, it will still be called the Charleston Civic Center. How do I know? Two words, Candlestick Park. Candlestick Park. From the text line, 304-813. Dave, where the Mountaineers play will always be Mountaineer Field to me. 304-677. Dave, this is an easy one. Three River Stadium. Well, that's kind of confusing. If you remember, Three River Stadium was one of the cookie-cutter stadiums from the early 70s where, you know, they played football and baseball in the same park. Kind of what they did in Philadelphia and St. Louis and Cincinnati, too. We have a lot of response to this, and we'll get into more of those in just a bit. But that's our question of the day. Charleston Coliseum and Convention Center is now Vandalia Health Center. What's your reaction to the new name? Any suggestions for a nickname? What stadium or arena do you still call by its original name, no matter the current naming rights? We'll get into that. Let me bring up to the stage Fred Persinger to talk about high school football in West Virginia this weekend. How are you doing today, Fred?
3: Doing well.
2: Let's talk a little bit about the biggest games in Quad A. Start there, West Virginia's biggest classification. I mentioned in the 3 o'clock hour, we've got the top four teams in the power index in Quad A are all on the road this week. Martinsburg is at Washington in the Eastern Panhandle. GW will be at Huntington. University at Spring Mills, and Morgantown will play at Parkersburg South. Should any of those Power Four teams atop the standings in Quad A be on upset alert?
3: I think any time you play, you should be on upset alert.
2: Yeah.
3: Be honest, I think the best game certainly has GW at Huntington. I think, you know, two great, great running backs on both teams. I think you have tremendous coaching in Billy Seals and Steve Edwards Jr. I just think that one is a classic, classic showdown in week eight. The rest of the games, you know, I think if I was going to throw out a game for me that I would say, oh, you better be careful, Cabell Midland hosting Parkersburg.
2: Okay.
3: Parkersburg is sneaky good all of a sudden. Cabell Midland has lost only the one time. And they have a big game coming up, certainly still with Huntington. So I think that is a game that certainly Cabell Midland, Coach Fetty, will have to have his crew ready for.
2: So let's talk a little bit about Martinsburg at Washington over in the Eastern Panhandle. How impressive was Martinsburg's win at Morgantown last weekend? And do you make them, in the light of that, holding the Mohegans to a touchdown, do you make now Martinsburg the overall number one pick to win in Quad A?
3: In all fairness, for me, they've always been the number one pick. I just think year in, year out, they have the talent. We know about the coaching and Coach Dave Walker, and those kids get ready to play. I said, I think last week on your show, it was a business trip for Martinsburg. They get on the bus, they come across the mountain, they play football and go home. That's what they do. It was a good ball game, no doubt. Mm-hmm. Great ball game between two very, very good teams. Would I be shocked to see both of them again in Charleston in December? No. But it depends on how it all shapes out in the final. Do they meet in the semifinals? Do they meet in the finals?
2: Well, it's going to be interesting to see if Washington can get some production out of their good running back, Alan Casey, in this game against Martinsburg. You mentioned the GW at Huntington game. I agree with you. I think that's a great, great matchup. And, you know, the wild card to me is how are the Patriots going to be able to handle Dante Newsome?
3: Yeah, good point.
2: If he gets a ball, you know, he's really the X factor in the game.
3: Yeah, no doubt. We'll see what happens. But, again, it all comes down to more than – it comes down, for me, to all the Jimmys and Joes, not just one Joe or one Jimmy, you know?
2: Right.
3: Because you can find – any good coach can find a way to stop a kid. It's just that's the way it is. That's with all the film work you do now, with all the coaching that's available, you can find a way to stop their strength. You've got to have more than just a strength. You've got to have several sets of strength, I think, in order to be competitive. And we go back to Martinsburg. You look at Martinsburg. Man, they've got a great passing quarterback. They've got a great running quarterback. Yeah. They've got defense. They have special teams that any other coach would die to have. So you've got to have more than just one thing.
2: Yeah, Brian Dick's great quarterback for Martinsburg. So, you know, speaking of the Eastern Panhandle, University's probably going to have their hands full at Spring Mills, won't they? I mean, that
3: they can. We have Marcus Law on the show tonight. Marcus Law's ball club was up to start, and then it went down. Now they're 3-3. They're getting back. They won last week. So, again, well-coached team going to Spring Mills. Certainly, you know, they were just there last week, University was. Now they're going back to the Eastern Panhandle. I see University this year with their solid quarterback and the way they've played. Again, it's another business trip for them. They're going to go across the mountain. They're going to take care of business. It will be a tough game. There's no doubt. I think it will be maybe one of the better games. I still think the best game is GW and Huntington, but that was my second choice right there.
2: Rounding out the Quad A games for this weekend, I mean, Beckley has just been through a brutal stretch of games, brutal stretch of opponents. They go to Princeton this week, and we'll see what happens. They've got to get something handled on defense. They gave up 40-plus to Cabell Midland last week.
3: Yeah, that's not easy. It's just one of those things. Princeton lost two in a row now. They were 4-0. Now they've lost two in a row. So they get back home, Dan S. Honeycutt Stadium. Tough place for Beckley to play. Always has been. When I was doing Beckley, it was tough to win in Preston for whatever reason. You know, a lot of folks say that and they say, well, the field's still 100 yards. I don't care. It was something about certain venues that was tough to play in. And for Beckley, Princeton's always been a tough place to play. Now, Princeton will definitely take advantage of Beckley's weak defense. And you have to think Beckley's going to shore that up sometime. I mean, it's not like, oh, it just happened last week.
2: No.
3: Now, the last 3 weeks in a row, they have not played good defense at all. They're giving up an average of 52 points a game over the last three games.
2: Yeah, they gave up 50 to Winfield two weeks ago, right?
3: 52 to Winfield, yeah.
2: So, Eastern Panhandle, one more game in Quad A. Musselman hosts Hedgesville. moving down to AAA. Okay, on a neutral field, who would have the advantage, do you think, between Hoover and Martinsburg? Would you still give Martinsburg the edge?
3: Yeah, definitely.
2: Okay.
3: Definitely.
2: So Hoover this week, they go on the road to go to Ripley. They play the Vikings this week. Bridgeport hosts Preston this week. Elkins has the week off. South Charleston is at Riverside. South Charleston didn't have any problems with St. Albans last weekend. Riverside's better.
3: They are.
2: So we'll see what happens.
3: I think
2: there.
3: The game, though, is Bluefield at Fairmont Senior.
2: Oh, yeah, I agree with that.
3: And Bluefield on the road, long way to go from the southern part of the state up north central West Virginia, but Bluefield has been playing well. And they've won five in a row. They are mimicking what they did last year. They were all of a sudden ripped off eight in a row and win the championship game. They're looking like last year's team all of a sudden. Fairmont Senior struggled this year. It's been tough for them. So that would be a huge win if Freddie Simon can go to Marion County at East West Stadium and beat the Polar Bears.
2: Yeah, Bluefield's always a really good athletic team. Oh, yeah. They have athletes all over the place. You know, Elijah Holmes had a great game last week for the Polar Bears, but trying to find success against the Beavers defense, that's a whole different animal.
3: Has been in the past. We'll see what happens this year, though.
2: AAA games we haven't mentioned. North Marion is hosting Lewis County. RCB will host Grafton. Winfield is at Shady Spring this weekend. Kaiser hosts Allegheny of Maryland. Spring Valley at Capitol. Coop, what's your spidey senses telling you about this? You think it's time for the Cougars to maybe make a statement here? Could they give Spring Valley a game?
4: I told you I had to kind of take a step away when they didn't retire my number last year. So I'm not positive what the Cougars are up to at the moment in time. They're struggling a little bit. They're struggling again. They're struggling to score points and to stop people from scoring. So that's both ends of the ball the last time I checked. So I'm not so sure how things are going there.
2: What do you think, Fred?
3: I think it's very true. Yeah, they're struggling. Spring Valley and Brad Dingus says. Got a big win last week. They're playing better football right now. So.
2: Double A Frankfurt. What a tremendous season they've had.
3: Yeah. Again.
2: Again, they're going to host Petersburg. You mentioned Bluefield at Fairmont Senior, and I heard you say this on the midday show, and this is really true. I mean, that is a long trip, man.
3: That is.
2: That's a long trip, and they will go day of game and back.
3: Yeah. Oh, definitely. Yeah, that's how you roll with your Bluefield.
2: Yeah.
3: You know.
2: Well, in talking about those types of trips. What do you think about Independence at Lindsley? That's another really, really long trip.
3: Good thing it's a Saturday. It's a Saturday afternoon. They can play at 1:30 Saturday afternoon. But Independence, they're on the road the rest of the way. They only had two home games this year. But they've been to Mingo Central. They've been to Charlotte, North Carolina. They've been all over the place to play. So up to Wheeling. That's a hop, skip, and a jump. They'll go up Saturday morning, come back Saturday afternoon, Saturday evening.
2: So, you know, Independence got an outstanding quarterback in Brock Green, and so we'll see what happens there. Other games to look at in AA, Williamstown is going to host South Harrison. Sissonville, man, just they keep on keeping on. They remain undefeated. They're at Wyoming East this weekend. Roan is at Scott. Doddridge County at Braxton County. What do you think about Mingo Central at Logan? What do you think about that?
3: On paper, it says Mingo Central, on paper. But you're still going to Middleburg Island. You're still playing the Wildcats. The Wildcats have been up and down. And a season where you say, okay, man, here come the Wildcats. And then they lose a couple they probably should not have lost. So I don't know. I think Mingo Central still on paper is the better team. But, again, you go on the road. It's a rival game, certainly. Logan and, you know, Mingo County and Logan County, they always like to play each other in anything. And they beat the other team. So, I think it'll be a good one, though.
2: So, Philip Barber is off this weekend. Mm-hmm. And this is kind of an interesting matchup. You've got Moorefield from AA playing at East Hardy. East Hardy is single A. They are undefeated, 6-0 on the season. Even though Moorefield's in a bigger classification, doesn't East Hardy have to be the favorite here? They're playing home and they're undefeated.
3: That's the only key right there. I think they're, you know, undefeated. Unless they played exactly the same exact teams, I don't get too much into undefeated against the one-loss or two-loss team. Schedules are different. But, again, I think home field advantage certainly has something to be said for East Hardy. And, I mean, you know, give them credit. They've played well. Your schedule is what your schedule is. You can only play who's there.
2: Right.
3: And you beat everybody, then you go undefeated. That's the way it goes. But still, sometimes that schedule being 6-0 or whatever can be a little misleading compared to a team from higher classification.
2: In West Virginia Class A ball this weekend, it's a big relief to everybody. Wahama's got the week off. They've just been beating people down and scoring tons of points.
3: It's mostly better for Wahama because they got to be tired, man. I mean, their legs have to be tired. Come on.
2: Crossing the goal line is exhausting.
3: Isn't that great? It's a tremendous offense that James Toth has. And, you know, they're trying to get back to University of Charleston Stadium, Laidley Field.
2: There you go. There you go. And, you know, there's a lot of great quarterbacks in the state this year, but any kind of conversation you want to have about them, I mean, Trey Simpkins from Wahama has got to be in this conversation.
3: There's no doubt. He's led this team last year and this year. Solid ball club. Solid ball club that can definitely score some points.
2: Here's the remaining schedule for teams that are in the power index that are playing this weekend. Wheeling Central is at home. They're going to host Barnesville, Ohio. Cameron will host Monroe Central in Ohio. Tug Valley will host Mountview. Meadow Bridge hosts Richwood. Sherman will host Mann, Pendleton County, and their outstanding wide receiver, Travis Owens, will host Pocahontas County. Greenbrier West will be at Montcalm, and Ritchie County is going to host Liberty Raleigh. Fred, your show tonight, what's the guest lineup looking for?
3: Eddie Smolder from Winfield is going to start, and we haven't had Eddie on this year, so we're looking forward to that. Then we're going to talk with Chris Kerr. Chris Kerr is the head golf coach at Bridgeport. They won the Class AAA State Golf Championship yesterday, and his daughter, a senior on that golf team, was very pivotal in helping them win that. We'll talk with Marcus Law from Spring Mills. Gavin Locko, remember the name? From Huntington High. Great receiver. Went to Dayton. He just became Dayton's all-time leading reception leader. So we'll have Gavin on the show to talk about not only what he did in high school, but what he has done in college since going to Dayton. Then we'll talk with Jamie Newman. Jamie Newman's the first-year head coach at Liberty. And, boy, the Raiders are playing well. They are right now 4-2, number 12 in AA. And then I think a guy that's done a tremendous job with his ball club, Mark Caesar from John Marshall, will join us as well. Dave Jeklin is, always like to say, that on assignment. He'll not be with us. It'll be myself and Joe Brucato tonight.
2: I'll be checking out that Bridgeport golf situation.
3: Oh, yeah, that's a great story. And congratulations to Sam Odell and his team, the Hurricane Redskins. They won back-to-back. They won the Class Quad A championship yesterday. So we've crowned two champions, and we'll crown two more by the end of play tomorrow.
2: Fred, thanks for dropping by. I love these conversations about West Virginia high school football. High School Sports Line tonight on the network beginning at 7. Let's take a quick break. We'll come back and have the entertainment report in a minute.
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27: The girls are back. Lena Dunham's Emmy award-winning series is returning to HBO with 5 new episodes. Production is slated to begin in 2027.
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27: We have our first look at the trailer for Narnia, the Magician's Nephew. The new film from Greta Gerwig will premiere on February 12, 2027. Michelle Franzen, ABC News.
2: All right, we'll take a break here for news at the bottom of the hour. And when we come back, we'll play some Pick One. 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

0: West Virginia Metro News, I'm Jeff Jenkins. Two new and related moves today by the State Board of Education. The State Department of Education is floating a proposed new state school funding formula. And the State Board of Education approved a resolution saying the current funding formula is unconstitutional. Board member Scott Rotruck says the current formula falls short and doesn't allow the state board to do what it's mandated to do.
1: The board's constitutional duty to ensure the complete executive delivery and maintenance of a thorough and efficient system of free schools. The current school funding formula fails to allow the board to fulfill that duty.
0: Metro News statewide correspondent Brad McElhaney writes more at WVMetroNews.com. City of Charleston officials responding to criticism today of changing the name of the Charleston Coliseum and Convention Center to the Vandalia Health Center after a naming rights deal. Mayor Amy Schuler Goodwin's chief of staff, Matt Sutton, says there's more to the name.
2: You have to be able to balance what people can call it, but also from a sales perspective and from a marketing perspective, we have the Vandalia Health Center, but we also have the Vandalia Health Coliseum and the Vandalia Health Convention Center, right? So we have two separate portions to this building, but with the overall name being the Vandalia Health Center.
0: Vandalia Health's going to pay almost $1 million a year for those naming rights. Tragedy for University of Cincinnati students. State police say 21-year-old Thomas Donnelly of Cincinnati died in Tucker County over the weekend after being swept away in a creek he was trying to cross. You're listening to Metro News, the voice of West Virginia.
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0: Add Monroe County Schools to the list of county school districts concerned about possible staph infections. The district announced today that it's canceled all after-school activities for this evening and will do some cleaning. Wyoming County Schools had troubles last week. There's also been some communication in the Greenbrier County School System. It's a very warm afternoon in the Mountain State, with many areas into the 80s. The chance for showers and thunderstorms in the forecast beginning this evening. From the Metro News Anchor Desk, I'm Jeff Jenkins.
5: Children are the greatest joy and our best hope for a better future. Friends, they are the future. But did you know that millions...
4: All right, welcome back. 26 till the hour. We're going to play some Pick One here in just a sec. Also, Jeff Erickson is going to join us, talk a little fantasy football. We got our first week of byes in the NFL, so if you got your questions for Jeff, get those ready. The text line here is 304-TALK, 304-304-8255, 304. I'm on Exit Weekly, W-E-E-K-L-E-Y. By the way, speaking of the text line, here's the question of the day. The Charleston Coliseum and Convention Center is now the Vandalia Health Center. Here's the question of the day, and it is sponsored by Selango Law. What's your reaction to the new name? Do you have any suggestions for a nickname? And what stadium or arena do you still call by its original name, no matter the current naming rights? What's your reaction to the new name, the Vandalia Health Center? Any suggestions for a nickname? What stadium or arena do you still call by its original name, no matter the current naming rights? So let's get those in. We've got some pretty interesting text messages, but we can also always take some more. So that's our question of the day. All right, Coop, we were thinking we were going to have a tech news segment today, but plans changed, and so we're going to do a pick one, and let's get into it. Pick one, the rules are kind of explained in the title. In pick one, for each topic, two choices are given. You must select one of them, hence you must pick one. Coop and I have 5 sets of pick one topics. We have not seen each other's pick one selections. There are no correct answers. There are simply opinions. Honest responses, well, they're likely to result in hurt feelings that could jeopardize our friendship and working relationship. But we're willing to risk all that for the sake of higher ratings. Let's get started. Pick one topic number one. Coop, are you ready to go?
6: Let's hit it. Yeah, absolutely.
4: So earlier today, the Lords of Baseball have announced that tomorrow's Game 3 of the American League Championship Series, the first game in Cleveland, has been moved up. It was supposed to be a night game, but because of weather considerations, they're going to play it at 1 o'clock. So, pick one. Better time for a playoff game for a fan? A day game or a night game? Better time for a fan for a playoff game? A day game or a night game? Please pick one.
6: You know, I have to try to think about this objectively and not for my personal preference. I'd take day games all day, but my

0: job is very, very good for I mean, it's part of my job, you know, like, right. I can watch the game. It wouldn't be a big deal. It's like, hey, I got to report on this, right? It wouldn't be that big of a deal. But I think for most people, if you wanted to listen or watch the game and you're a fan, it's got to be evening, right? Because you got to get off work to go and everything,
1: yeah,
0: right?
1: That's,
0: I mean,
1: right.
0: I guess some people, if you're a super fan, maybe you take some time off work and cash in one of those PTOs or whatever. But I think that evening is still the answer to that. Although I kind of prefer the afternoon games, I think evening's the right answer.
1: The other thing is, if you've got a hotel, maybe you can get out a day early, right?
0: Yeah, that's
1: true.
0: You
1: didn't think you're going to have to stay in town. You can maybe check out and then go to the game.
0: That is true.
1: So that's ALCS Game 3 tomorrow in Cleveland. Because of weather concerns, no longer a night game. It's a 1 o'clock start tomorrow. Ah, a newly released deluxe edition of the Beatles' Rubber Soul has pushed the classic album back into the Billboard 200, debuting at number 4. The album first entered the top 10 in January of 1966 and jumped straight to number 1, knocking Herb Alpert out of the top spot. So... That is pretty pretty crazy. Better music, the 60s or the 70s? Better music, the 60s or the 70s? Please pick one.
0: Man, that's so tough because in the 60s, you have to go from January 1960 through December of 1969. If you could cut off, I mean, not that the early 60s was bad music, but I think that the 60s were really at its most creative, post-Beatles, frankly. 1964 forward is where the 60s really took off. The 70s were sort of the opposite. It started off really good, and then we started getting, you know, the disco era that everybody hated getting towards the end of the era. But, and I hate to say this because the 70s is definitely my favorite era for movies, but as much as I like the bands that started in the 60s better, I think overall for music and creativity and stuff like that, I think the 70s is where all of that came to maturity and fruition and stuff. So I think I got to go with the 70s, but 65 to 75 is the answer.
1: Yeah, you know, I think you're right. That's a tough one. That is a tough one. All right. TheTakeout.com, one of my favorites, favorite food sites. They were ranking Hungry Man TV dinners today.
0: Love this. Okay, great.
1: They were ranking.
0: We just talked about this a couple months ago.
1: I know. I wish I had this information now. Then, thetakeout.com ranking Hungry Man dinners today. Pick one, roasted turkey or Salisbury steak. Better Hungry Man dinner for you, roasted turkey, Salisbury steak.
0: I'll stick with what I said the day that we talked about. The Salisbury steak, man. It's not something I have a lot otherwise. I have roasted turkey fairly often, you know.
1: All right.
0: I don't have Salisbury steak a lot. That's the one I remember from when I was a kid, and it was my favorite as a kid, so I still got to go with it.
1: All right, there you go. Pick one. Topic number 4. Would-be thief broke into a Tempe, Arizona tech company on October the 4th, stealing dozens of empty Mac Mini boxes, leaving the actual computers behind. The business owner is offering $1,500 reward for information leading to the arrest. He just took the boxes. Pick one, keeping high-priced tech items, the boxes, or throwing the boxes away. Keeping the high-priced tech boxes that the items come in, or throwing those boxes away. Please pick one.
0: To me, this is kind of an interesting question because, when you get those boxes, like when you buy your new phone and the thing that new phone comes, it is packaged so nicely.
1: I know.
0: Yeah, all the little tabs and you take it. It's like so, and then so you want to keep it. You're like, I'm going to put this up just in case. Need it for what? What are you going to use it for? So, like, I keep them at first and then I'll ultimately throw them away. So I think I'll have to go with throw them away is the correct answer ultimately.
1: Pick one up. Topic number 5. Nicolas Cage revealed at New York Comic Con last week that he's going to star in True Detective Season 5. All right.
0: Isn't four seasons?
1: Yeah.
0: Wow.
1: So he follows past leads Matthew McConaughey, Woody Harrelson, and Jodie Foster. 2-hour car ride. McConaughey or Woody Harrelson? In or out? Pick one.
0: Man, I think they would both be fairly exhausting to some degree. I think Woody. I think McConaughey just talks too much, honestly. I think Woody, you could probably get him in a certain mood where he would want to just relax right. And maybe not talk so much. So I think that would be the way I'd go.
1: All right, we're running out of time here. Pick out your best 3. What do you got?
0: All right, let's go. Well, let's go with this one first. Pick which one of these is a better classic advertisement, musical advertisement, jingle. Okay, starting with from 1971, I'd like to buy the world a Coke. I like

0: lose?
1: It's got to be the Bee Gees.
0: The Bee Gees?
1: It's got to be the Bee Gees.
0: All right, all right. Let's see, final one. Let's see. Let me see. Let's see. The term final girl comes from film scholar Carol Clover's 1992 book, Men, Women, and Chainsaws. Many think final girls from slasher franchises like Jamie Lee Curtis as Laurie Strode in Halloween, or Sally Hardesty played by Marilyn Burns in the first Texas Chainsaw Massacre. But let's take a different angle. Pick a final girl, your favorite final girl. Ellen Ripley, played by Sigourney Weaver from Alien, or Wendy Torrance, played by Shelley Duvall from The Shining.
1: Oh, man. Wow, that's hard.
0: Good
1: one,
0: son.
1: Really hard.
0: Year apart, too.
1: That's really hard. I don't know, man. Shelley Duvall is so expressive. You know?
0: Very unique actress.
1: Yeah, really. I think that's where I got to go.
0: Okay.
1: That's where I got to go. All right. That's an unscheduled pick one, folks. We'll take a break, and we'll talk fantasy football with Jeff Erickson when we come back.
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5: All right, welcome back. 13 minutes till the hour. Let's get Jeff Erickson, senior editor at RotoWire, on the air with us, talking a little fantasy football. And man, I got to tell you, Jeff, the bye weeks, they creep up on you, man. The first set of bye weeks, these things are murder for fantasy football players.
6: They are, especially in conjunction with all the injuries, especially when they pile up at one position, whether at quarterback or wide receiver in particular, really feel like we are getting hammered right now. And you know, you take away the two Bengals receivers, you take away the two Lions receivers this week because of byes, you take away Justin Jefferson this week because of byes, and then you add all the guys that are hurt. Oh, I'm going to be starting some pretty ugly names this week.
5: Yeah, I'm kind of with you on that. You know, I was making some waiver moves yesterday right before the deadline, and I found Tyler Huntley was still out there. But you know, what's your take on Lamar Jackson? He did not practice again today, right? I mean, sources are saying there's a chance he may play, but he didn't practice yesterday, and he didn't practice today. What do you think about the Ravens QB situation this week?
6: Yeah, well, today was like the first full day of practice, and he wasn't out there. Now, if you remember last year, we played this game a lot, and some weeks he played, some weeks he didn't when missing that first practice of the week. We don't really even have like a framework like, okay, this is how it is with Lamar. New coaching regime, too, further complicates the matter. I think we'll know by Friday. I think they're going to disclose. I think they did a good job of disclosing last week what their intentions were. So at least we'll know that. I'm leaning him towards him not playing, but I really don't know.
5: Yeah.
6: You know, they sounded a hopeful tone on Monday. And keep in mind, they played Sunday night, too, so it's a little less time for them to travel and be ready for all that. So I suspect tomorrow's practice will tell the tale. If he doesn't practice on Thursday, always a big practice day for the week, he's probably not going to go, especially for a quarterback. Other positions, you can kind of get away with it a little bit better.
5: Talking about quarterbacks, I don't know if this was in the case in some of your leagues, but in a couple of my leagues, I had people dropping Drake May early in the season. When I saw him, man, I grabbed him. And is it safe to play Drake May again?
6: You've missed out if you didn't.
5: Yeah, that's right.
6: That's for sure. You had the leading score for the week last week there in the Raider game. And the schedule's pretty nice for the next couple of weeks as well. So, yeah, you go grab him. I mean, the Jets, he's got the Bears and Packers coming up. These are games, and then the Dolphins are also in that mix. Yeah, he's definitely full go. He's getting A.J. Brown back soon, too. Maybe not this week. We'll see about that. But they put put A.J. Brown on their designated return. Open up the 21-day practice window.
5: I'm going to move away from the quarterbacks here in a second, but I did want to ask you about Green Bay and Dallas. I mean, all signs point to plenty of points and plenty of points for fantasy players this week, and we'll start with the quarterbacks, Jordan Love and Dak.
6: Yeah. Jordan Love was a thing of beauty this past week against the Bears. So many downfield throws connecting with Christian Watson. Unfortunately, I get a feel about the Bears secondary that they are kind of the Dennis Green, they are who we thought they were sort of vibe with them. They looked like, you know, they looked like they might not be that bad of a secondary when they're playing some bad teams or playing in bad weather. But here we are. They just got shredded by Love. But I think, hey, here come the Cowboys. Guess what? Talk about a team that gets shredded all the time. Here they are. Yeah. And I think the offense will bounce back. I want to check out CeeDee Lamb's status there with the quad bruise, but I suspect this is going to be a very high-scoring game.
5: I'm looking at your rankings for running backs going through the games this week, and I see you've got Jaylen Warren of the Steelers up to number 6 in your rankings. And I guess it was full speed ahead on Monday when we heard Mike McCarthy say that Dowdle is going to have a role, but he's not going to share carries with Warren, who's just been a monster the last couple of weeks.
6: Yeah, how can you put the genie back in the bottle? I love McCarthy's quote. He goes, Warren is the Steelers' featured player right now. And, you know, you heard Aaron Rodgers heaping praise on Warren. This we've known the talents there. It's always been a timeshare. I think there's a concern he can't stay on the field. So he wasn't always – he always has had a partner. And this year is no different. Dowdle's a solid enough back, but right now they're like, hey, full steam ahead. He's our best player. So I think you'll see a lot more of him again this week.
5: I want to ask you about a couple of other running backs. Talking about the Steelers going to Tampa this weekend. You like Bucky Irving. Where have you got him in your running backs?
6: I've got him at 10 this week. It might be a little high against the Steelers, but earlier in the season, some backs had good games against them. Not so much with Jonathan Taylor last week, but you know, Irving's looking like he did two seasons ago. He's healthy. There's no nebulous injury that Todd Bowles is not disclosing to us there. You want to talk about a coach I don't trust. He's high on the list about that once. If and when injuries come, but right now, he's their most indispensable player.
5: I want to ask you also about Kenneth Walker. So, yeah, you've got him fourth this week behind Bijan, Derrick Henry, and McCaffrey. I mean, there's all kinds of danger signs going on with the Chargers right now. And the knock against Walker is he's injury prone, but he's just had a fantastic season. According to your ratings, you think that's going to continue this week?
6: Yeah, part of me thinks I might have him too low given how good he's been, but this is, you know, great territory. The Chiefs are using him differently than Seattle ever did. They're coming off the bye, so there should be no restrictions that way. Chargers are actually kind of a tough matchup. They've played some teams pretty well. You look at they forced five turnovers against the Bills and somehow lost. Last week they found a new way to lose where the offense just gave them the ball, the Broncos the ball, and they're like inside their 10. They really should have won that game, could have broken the winless streak, but it's not, you know, the defense is solid enough, but I think the game script will be that Walker gets the ball a ton because Casey will probably be playing with the lead.
5: I want to talk a couple of wide receivers for you. I mean, one of the most disappointing fantasy lines last week had to be CeeDee Lamb of the Cowboys against the Buccaneers at home in Dallas. He did virtually nothing. I see you've got him in your top 10. You think he bounces back this week?
6: Yeah, I think he plays. We'll watch and see what if there's any hiccups as far as that goes. But, you know, normally he'd be top five. My concession to the injuries, I put him at 8. But it shouldn't be a bad matchup.
5: All right. And also I want to ask you about Zay Flowers of the Ravens. Now, you've got him this week. You got him at number 5. He's in your top 5 for wide receivers. If Lamar Jackson plays, are you moving him up or will he stay at 5 for you?
6: No, this was actually a optimistic that Lamar plays ranking.
5: Okay.
6: So I might be moving him down if he doesn't. Only because the depth of target changes with him. Tyler Huntley isn't throwing the ball downfield. The thing I like about Zay Flowers, though, is the target share. Only JSN has a higher percentage of his team targets.
5: Yeah, one other guy. And just finally, I did want to ask you about Parker Washington of the Jags. I think a lot of people are sleeping on him. He's an emerging player, and you've got him in your top 10 this week.
6: Yeah, and that's where he's been the last couple of weeks. Now, he kind of let us down in the Cincinnati game, but the Bengals sold out to stop him. And to the point where like Bishal Tutte and Brenton Strange had big games instead. But he's great. He just finds ways to make plays every game. I mean, at a tough matchup against the Eagles last week, he lit it up.
5: All right. Got to leave it there. Jeff, thanks for jumping on with us. Always enjoyed the conversation. Have a good week.
6: Thanks, Dave.
5: All right. Jeff Erickson, senior editor at RotoWire. A quick break and we're back to wrap the hour in a moment.
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9: They're ready to rally in Arizona. I'm Lisa Brady, Fox News. President Trump set to take the podium at an airport in Bullhead City, a strategic regional hub, as his cross-country blitz rolls on ahead of the midterms.
10: The president is likely to bring up the topic of affordability. Of course, it is the number one issue in this race. He brought it up in Alaska last night. Gas prices also a big deal here in Arizona, where it's about 30 cents higher than the national average.
9: Fox's Mark Meredith. The president has a second rally later in Montana. He says his agenda is to investment. Democrats blame him for voter frustration with the economy. The final reading on consumer prices before the midterm election coming in hotter than expected, up 3.7% year over year, a September acceleration driven by higher fuel prices. A White House spokesperson says the president's been clear about temporary disruptions from the Iran conflict, but that food prices are stable in the new report and beef prices fell. A federal regulator is accusing the nation's largest banks of cutting off customers over political views.
11: An investigation from the Office of the Comptroller of the Currency finds irrefutable evidence the nation's largest banks denied, debanked, and discriminated against customers and businesses based on political, religious, or social views. The review was done following an executive order signed by President Trump to guarantee fair access to banking. The agency says financial institutions' reputation risk policies, often cited for denying service, are broad and lack clear standards.
9: Fox's Jared Halpern at the White House. One of the banks cited, JP Morgan Chase, says the report discusses a limited number of interactions, but adds they take it seriously, learned from it,

0: and improved the way they do business. Well, it had been a sell-off on Wall Street, but at the bell, the Dow down just 47 points. That's well off session lows. The Nasdaq, though, down more than 500. 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
3: It is 3 minutes past the top of the hour in the Panhandle News Network newsroom. Good afternoon, I'm Luke Wiggs. The Berkeley County Sheriff's Office is seeking the public's assistance in identifying a suspect involved in a breaking and entering at Tractor Supply located on Edwin Miller Boulevard in Martinsburg on October 10th of this year. Deputies were requested to assist the Martinsburg Police Department after an alarm was activated at the business. Martinsburg police advised that the vehicle described as a Dodge Ram 2500 pickup truck was observed fleeing the scene with a male driver wearing a mask. The suspect's vehicle entered Interstate 81 northbound and continued to flee at speeds exceeding 100 miles an hour before exiting at exit 23 and then traveled north on U.S. Route 11. The vehicle then entered Williamsport, Maryland, where the pursuit continued through Williamsport City Park and onto several municipal streets before returning to Route 11. The suspect vehicle then traveled the wrong way southbound in the northbound lanes on both Route 11 and Interstate 81, and shortly after law enforcement's pursuit was terminated. The Berkeley County Sheriff's Office is asking anyone who recognizes the vehicle or has information that could help identify the suspect to contact the Sheriff's Office at 304-267-7000. Anyone with relevant surveillance footage and dash camera footage or other information related to this incident is also encouraged to come forward. A guest on this morning's Panhandle Live was Pastor Tim Guarino. He's the superintendent of the Martinsburg Union Rescue Mission, but he's also planning on making a missions trip to Ukraine soon.
4: I'm going to be going back to Moldova and Ukraine like I did in 2024. I went in 2022, a month or so after the war started. Then I was there 2 years ago in 2024. And I'm going back over with the same guys, Joel from For God's Children International. And then I'm going to be going into Ukraine with Craig from the Christian Development Leadership International. It's going to be exciting. There's a lot more going on now from when I was there 2 years ago. The drone situation is a lot more intense, a lot harder to get stuff to the people that need it the most.
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3: 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From the Panhandle News Network News Desk, I'm Luke Wiggs.
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6: Here is your Panhandle News Network forecast. Tonight, expect partly cloudy skies with isolated thunderstorms scattered throughout. The temperature will drop to 58 degrees. Tomorrow will bring mostly cloudy conditions and cooler weather with some rain expected in the afternoon. The high temperature will reach 61 degrees. With your Panhandle News Network forecast, I'm meteorologist Jason Caterina.

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1: All right, welcome back to the show. Tom

0: start the last hour of our program, the third hour, Metro News Hotline this afternoon. 4:06 in West Virginia. We'll take a look at what happened in the financial markets here in just a sec. We'll reset our question of the day. Oh, and Dave Bryant's back from Steeler Depot. So we'll talk about, man, just when you think you can relax and you think the Steelers are back on track, this is the kind of game this weekend in Tampa Bay where things can really get sideways. Or maybe that's just the the negativity creeping in for me a little bit. Dave will try to get me back on track. So we'll talk a little bit about Steelers Bucks in just a moment. Also, we'll play In or Out. That'll be kind of at 4:25. Tony Caridi's going to drop by at 4:33. Man, what in the wide, wide world of sports is going on with that Mountaineer defense? Zach Alley noting yesterday that changes are coming. Personnel changes are coming to the Mountaineer defense before their game against Cincinnati on Saturday. Mountaineers at 0-3 in the Big 12 and trying to get a couple of wins, scratch out a couple of wins before the schedule gets a little bit more difficult. Yeah, that sounds good, but what are the specifics here? What could be happening personnel-wise on that side of the football to patch a leaky boat that has been WVU's defense the last few weeks? So we'll talk to Tony about that. Also, I want to get his take on yesterday's reveal from WVU about the starting times and the networks for Mountaineer basketball. You know, just looking at that yesterday briefly, I think a lot of people think West Virginia basketball is going to have a comeback this year, hopefully get back to the NCAA tournament. So we'll talk about that. That'll be coming up at 4:33. All right, let's go ahead and get into what happened in the financial markets today. Kind of an interesting day in the markets where oil continues to rise, but big tech took a step back. The Dow today, flat, down, but only 48 points. The Dow closing at 51,621. S&P 500 was down 1.1%, losing a little more than 86 points today, 77.18 at the close. NASDAQ was down almost 2%, lost 511 points, 26,692. You know, some of the bigger names in tech, NVIDIA, Google, Meta, they all took a step back today. So a NASDAQ closing at 26,692. Among stocks of local interest to West Virginia that were big percentage gainers or losers, there's a significant amount of red on this board. Amazon was also down 2.2%, lost $5.72, 252.87 at the close today. Dow was up 2.5%, gained 73 cents, 29.24 at the close. And ExxonMobil continues marching forward, up 1.8% today, gaining $3.19, 177.27 at the close today. So a pretty good day for integrated oils, obviously with what's going on in the Middle East. As far as the energy picture is concerned, oil up again, 1%. It was up higher on the day, earlier in the day, up 95 cents. WTI and the NYMEX closed north of 95 bucks at $95.09. And Brent, man, moving on. The move up was not a very big percentage-wise, but it's north of 106 right now in the Brent at 106.02. And natural gas took a little bit of a step back, or at least at the moment it is. It's trading now down 3.5%, losing 12 cents, $3.17 per unit on nat gas at the moment. Bitcoin took a step back today, down 1.8%, losing a little more than $1,500 at the moment. Of course, you can trade crypto 24/7. Bitcoin now at $81,831. And in the commodity space today, gold down. The trend continues to be down on gold, down 1.4%, losing $59 even. Gold at the moment, $4,122 an ounce. Silver down, and the percentage was much bigger. Silver was down 5.8% today, lost $3.56. Silver at the moment going for $56.37 an ounce. All right, here's our question of the day. Question of the day has to do with a little news that broke here on the network right after we left the air yesterday. The Charleston Coliseum and Convention Center is now the Vandalia Health Center. So the question of the day, and it's sponsored by Solango Law, what's your reaction to the new name? Any suggestions for a nickname? What stadium or arena do you still call by its original name, no matter the current naming rights? Once again, the question, what's your reaction to the new name? Any suggestions for a nickname? What stadium or arena do you still call by its original name, no matter the current naming rights? To respond, Text those in, 304-TALK-304, 304-825-5304. I'm on Exit Weekly, W-E-E-K-L-E-Y. One word, three E's, W-E-E-K-L-E-Y. All right, on this Wednesday, let's talk a little Steeler football. All right. Dave Bryan joins me now to talk a little Steeler football. Steelers at the Bucks this weekend, 1 o'clock start on CBS. The line on the game, Steelers road favorites by 2.5. The total on the game, just under 40 at 39.5. Dave, how you doing today?
1: Dave, I'm doing well, and I apologize for my mess up yesterday. That's on me, so I'll do better moving forward here. But happy that you allowed me to come back on a Wednesday to talk about that big win over the Colts on Sunday and this upcoming game against the Buccaneers in Tampa on Sunday, where the Steelers start trying to stack some wins together before their bye week.
0: Well, that would be nice. That would be nice. Of course, weather is always impactful in these types of games. Hopefully the Steelers are going to get good weather on Sunday. You know what? I was looking at some of the information you have at SteelerDepot.com, and I thought this was interesting, that not a lot of people are nationally are going to get this game. The TV map, not that great. Over half of the country is not going to be able to see this game on their CBS affiliate.
1: Yeah, and they got, like, what, the C team, I think, with Andrew Cardellone and a couple of, you know, who is it, Ryan doing the play-by-play on
0: that. Logan Ryan.
1: Yeah, Logan Ryan, yeah. So, yeah, it'll definitely depend on where you live, whether or not you get the game, unless you have, obviously, Sunday ticket like I do. So it's well worth the money, though. If you got YouTube, you can put these four games on the screen all at one time. But, yeah, it'll be hit and miss for a lot of people around the country.
0: Hey, I got to tell you, following the Big 12 and watching West Virginia play recently, we know about Jalen Daniels, I think the country really got a surprising look at him when he played so well against the Cowboys when they beat them last time out on Thursday night. He likes to get out of the pocket. And, looking at that game he played against the Cowboys in Dallas, he seemed really poised. I mean, Baker Mayfield, obviously, the Steelers are dodging a bullet that Baker's not going to be in there, but Daniels is a handful.
1: Yeah, after about what he spent, like 10 years in college or something
0: right.
1: Like that. I mean, he came out very experienced. And I thought, you know, you saw kind of a growth from one start to the next against the Cowboys there. And a lot of people didn't give, obviously, the Buccaneers a chance in that game whatsoever. They ran the football real well. And as you mentioned, Jalen Daniels, this will probably be the most mobile quarterback that the Steelers have faced this season, if you think about it. You know, Joe Burrow, yeah, he's mobile, but Burrow's more mobile in the pocket. I know Deshaun Watson got him a couple of times there, but Deshaun Watson doesn't have the mobility that he had several years ago when he came into the league. But Jalen Daniels is not afraid to take off with the football. Now, to the advantage with the Steelers, you know, they play a lot of zone defense, and they're almost relegated to have to because they just don't have very good man corners. And obviously, when you play a lot of zone, it lets you put your eyes on the quarterback that way, as opposed to in man defense where a lot of those defensive backs have their backs turned theirs. But you can bet in the team meetings this week they're going to be telling that defense, look, this is probably going to be the most mobile quarterback that we face this season. Show them a lot of the clips with him getting outside of the pocket against the Cowboys, and you know, can't let this guy kill you on the ground, because he's the type of guy that can obviously pick up 13, 14, 20, 25 yards, almost in kind of the same vein that we saw Josh Allen use his legs the other night in that game there. So yeah, you got to stop the run first and foremost with the Buccaneers offense. Probably play a lot of zone, keep everything in front of you, and then obviously you got to keep Jalen Daniels inside the pocket. And the Steelers' pressure overall hasn't been great on the opposing quarterbacks. You know, you go back to this game on Sunday against the Colts and Daniel Jones. Daniel Jones held on to the football on average, I think, somewhere in the neighborhood of like 2.92 seconds overall, and that's a long long time for a quarterback to hold on to the football, and the Steelers didn't do a great job of getting a lot of serious pressure on him, and they only sacked him once on top of it there. So got to keep him in the pocket, limit the explosive plays, and obviously focus on the run game, much like they did against the Colts, being able to shut Jonathan Taylor down to 45 yards on the ground.
0: Aaron Rodgers has had two good games in a row. He's really looked sharp. I mean, he's in his 40s, obviously, but man, he still throws a, you know, he still throws a seed. He really throws a beautiful ball. But what are we looking at receiver-wise this week in Tampa? The Steelers have been busy trying to add wide receivers due to injury. I guess Bernard basically steps into a starting role in this game across from DK. Is that the way you see it?
1: Yeah, how are your hands, Dave? They might they might need you this week, because obviously Michael Pittman's on IR at this point. They're not going to have Roman Wilson this week due to a dislocated finger. We'll have to wait and see how serious that is, whether or not he needs to go to IR. Ben Skoranek hurt his calf. Now, Ben Skoranek obviously is mostly a special teams player, but he has logged some snaps on offense this season. You're right. It's going to be DK Metcalf, Jeremy Bernard, and this might not be a bad thing at its core, Dave, and let me tell you why. This offense is running real good right now with 12 and 13 personnel,
0: right,
1: meaning multiple tight ends on the field. And, you know, if they have to, maybe they'll have to lean into a little bit of more of that 12 or 13 personnel moving forward. You got a great third tight end over there, Robert Tonyan, who can obviously, he's played with Aaron Rodgers a lot over the years, so that's a good option there. You got Noah Kowski can catch the football out of the backfield there. And then as far as the other wide receivers to fill out the depth chart, you know, they elevated Brandon Smith from the practice squad last week. I thought in the second half, you know, obviously he didn't have any catches, but he was real useful in the run game and the blocking. He helped free Jaylen Warren up on that long touchdown run, 50 yards in the second half as well, too. So I think you'll see Brandon Smith get some snaps this week. We'll see if they elevate a guy like maybe Brandon Johnson from the practice squad. But as of right now, I don't think you're going to see him go outside the organization, at least for another week here, to add a wide receiver to this roster. And we'll all be paying attention on Saturday to see whether or not Roman Wilson or Ben Skoranek have to go to IR or not.
0: Got a minute here, but I did want to get your take on this. You know, the Steelers did a great job last week shutting down the Colts running game. But, you know, Bucky Irving's a good back. And so he'll be primed to do something against Pittsburgh on Sunday afternoon.
1: And look, they've got a good offensive line over there in Tampa as well, too. You know, that's kind of lost in all of this with them getting off to a 1-4 start. They got that Graham Barton over there at center. They got Cody, was it Maka, I think, over there at right guard and all. They've got a very talented run-blocking offensive line there, and you can bet almost like the Colts did, they're going to try to lean on their running game and make the Steelers kind of shut that down. So I see a kind of a repeat kind of game, you know, defensive game attack as the Steelers had against the Colts there. I thought the Steelers front did a great job on those outside zone runs against Jonathan Taylor. That played a big part in limiting him in this game. And, you know, that'll go a long way, because if you get these Buccaneers in long situations and make Jalen Daniels beat you with his arm, you stand a chance of maybe getting an interception or two or a takeaway as part of that. So obviously shutting down Bucky Irvin is going to be a big portion of this game.
0: Yeah, you're right about that, trying to force Daniels to throw the ball to beat Pittsburgh. Irving had a really great game and was key in that upset the Bucs had against the Cowboys a week ago Thursday. Dave, thanks for jumping on with us on a Wednesday. We'll get you back in your regular time slot next week. Enjoy the week, and hopefully we'll be talking about a Steelers win next Tuesday.
1: Let's do it. Let's talk two in a row this next Tuesday when I'm on with you. Have a great week, Dave, and thanks for having me on, and I apologize for yesterday.
0: I appreciate it. All right, let's take a break, and we'll get into In or Out in a moment. 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
14: 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On 81 between Winchester and Martinsburg, not bad. Southbound side slows at 40, almost to Halfway Boulevard. 70 westbound, traffic slows 355 over to 340, and then there was an accident just as you were heading toward Braddock Heights. Then you're fine, Hagerstown to Hancock, 15. Leesburg, a little bit heavy there. Point of Rocks lining up at Mountville Road. Route 9, traffic is going to slow before you get to Hillsboro Road to Harper's Ferry Road. And then after that, Charlestown to Martinsburg. Traffic is going to be just fine. And Route 7, traffic slows briefly after you leave Hamilton Station Road on your way toward the Berlin Turnpike. I'm Allie Oakley with traffic.
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0: All right, welcome back. It is time to play In or Out. Oh, Ryan, welcome back.
16: Thank you. Welcome back.
0: All right, every day at this time, we focus on the stuff you talk about at the office. We call it In or Out. The setup is simple. Three categories, food or beverage, gut reaction. Finally, this one's about a celebrity, the topics of which change daily. Let's get started, Coop, with food or beverage. Are you ready to go?
17: Yes, I'm ready.
0: Because it was on this date in 1978 that President Carter signed a bill legalizing home brewing. The bill allowed brewing 100 gallons of beer per adult, up to 200 gallons per household. Home brew. in or out?
17: That's interesting. I did it for about a year one time. I created four batches of beer, a Cincinnati Red. I did a...
0: Cincinnati Red. That's
17: a
0: good.
17: A porter. Yeah, right. Exactly. A porter. I did a couple of different kinds. I loved it, man. It is time-consuming, and if a batch goes bad, you get really disappointed. I only had that happen once. Yeah, I'm totally in, man. If you have time and the ability to do this in the space, I highly recommend it. Very fun.
0: Brian, the oldest known beer residue in brewing for

0: facilities date back 5,500 years ago in the Middle East. Home brew, in or out?
1: You know, I don't drink alcohol.
0: Okay.
1: A little known fact about me, I don't drink at all. I don't see the appeal. I think I'll be out.
0: Gonna be out. Gonna be out. Let's see. Duke Wilhelm IV of Bavaria decreed in 1516 that beer could only be brewed from barley, malt, hops, and water. The purity law was the first, world's first consumer protection law. I'm going to be in. I'm going to be in on the home brew. Gut reaction is next. A New Hampshire woman seeking asthma treatment was accidentally locked into the convenient MD urgent care clinic after the staff closed it for the night. Late September, a staff member administered a steroid shot and left, never returning. Employees shut down the facility with Chandler still inside the exam room. She triggered the alarm, attempting to exit, then called 911. Getting locked in the urgent care, Coop. Getting locked inside the urgent care, in or out?
2: Some form of this story is like one of my nightmares, whether it be an urgent care, an office building, like something along those lines. I got to just say, yeah, I'm out.
0: Getting locked inside the urgent care, in or out, Ryan?
1: I know this is a clinic and not a hospital, but there's something really eerie about an empty hospital.
0: I know.
2: Halloween 2, man.
1: Yeah, it's like one of the places that is never supposed to be empty. But yeah, I'll be in?
0: Jeez, I was really hoping one of you guys was going to be in on this story.
2: He said in.
1: Yeah.
0: Oh, you are in. You're in.
1: I'm in.
0: Okay, well, there we got one. I'm going to be slightly in on this as well. It's kind of a crazy one. All right, so finally, this one's about a celebrity. Nick Cannon, his video podcast, Nick Cannon at Night, is moving to BET as a weekly talk show. The series is going to launch on October the 20th at 10 p.m. For 10 episodes, it's going to cover love, dating, relationships, and mental wellness with expert guests. Nick Cannon. Coop, Nick Cannon. And I know you want to ask it. I know you want to ask the question when it comes to Nick Cannon.
2: Which one?
0: How many kids does Nick Cannon have?
2: Yeah. I was going to say, is he your dad? I don't know if he's my dad.
0: The answer,
2: whose dad is he?
0: The answer, by the way, is 12.
2: Yeah, okay. Frankly, if it wasn't for that and whatever happened with Mariah Carey, I would have no idea who Nick Cannon is. I have no interest in this and him or anything around. Like, I really couldn't care any less. So I'll be out.
0: I'm going to mark you as a no.
2: Yeah.
0: Ryan, Nick Cannon, in or out?
1: So it's a podcast about love and dating.
0: Yeah, love and dating.
1: I'm disappointed it's not about artillery or firearms or the traditions of lead and powder.
0: No.
1: I'll be out.
0: Yeah. That's actually really clever.
1: Get it, Nick Cannon.
0: I got it. Nick Cannon. Nick Cannon. Slightly out. All right. Well, Tony Crady's next. This is Metro News, the voice of West Virginia.

0: West Virginia Metro News, I'm Jeff Jenkins. Testimony underway this afternoon, the trial of Boone County grandmother Donna Stone. She's charged with murder and child neglect resulting in death after the 2024 starvation death of her 14-year-old granddaughter, Kennedy Miller. Boone County Prosecutor Dan Holstein telling the jury today that Stone and Kennedy's mother knew what they were doing. Stone's attorney, Tim Gibson, says tragedy does not equal a crime being committed.
1: The fact that we know how this story ends does not mean we know all the scenes in this story that led to the final outcome.
0: The prosecution calling witnesses to the stand. Logan police say they arrested Logan Middle School principal Brian Kidd on school property Tuesday and charged him with public intoxication and child neglect. The Logan County School System says he's no longer in that position. They're reviewing the circumstances. State Board of Education has voted in favor of a resolution calling the current state school aid funding formula unconstitutional, that it no longer properly funds education in the Mountain State. There was one no vote today. That came from school board member James Paul. He says the resolution goes too far too quickly.
2: There is a lot of ground, in my view, between saying the formula is great and it's working well, and between saying that the formula is unconstitutional and is not thorough and efficient. There's a lot of space between there that I am not ready to concede.
0: You're listening to Metro News, the voice of West Virginia.
3: Come on, Liam, let's go. Get open. Come on, go for it. 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Wake up, Liam. Oh, come on, use your head. 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
4: That's what we all want.
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0: Tragedy in Tucker County. A University of Cincinnati student is dead after he was swept away in South Red Creek back on Sunday. Troopers say 21-year-old Thomas Donnelly was hiking with six other University of Cincinnati students when he slipped in the water. His body recovered Monday afternoon. In a separate case, state police say a hunter in Braxton County was shot in the leg by another hunter Tuesday evening. Troopers have charged 54-year-old Arthur Neff with wanton endangerment and negligent shooting. The injured hunter's in the hospital in Morgantown. From the Metro News Anchor Desk, I'm Jeff Jenkins.
7: I'm Scarlett Johansson. 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
8: Judith, let me ask you something. Why are you running?
9: I love Morgan County, and I'm really concerned about where we're headed.
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11: Jenny Thacker is running for delegate in Jefferson County because she thinks average working people should be able to afford to buy gas and groceries, pay their rent or their mortgage, and be able to see a doctor or go to the hospital when they need to. 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Jenny Thacker will stand strong for working people. 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
12: Here we go. Okay. I know you have ladies at 1111 Virginia Street. You need to add them to In or Out. And Herd. Okay, Herd. Now, for a long time, In or Out was in the 5 o'clock hour, and most people left the building. So we had, and over time, we've had, we had Jennifer Beck in here for a long time.
13: Shauna Johnson.
12: Had Shauna Johnson for a long time. Meg Money. I mean, believe me, I've understood the brief and that we need to mix things up a little bit, and that was one of the segments that make it good to happen.
13: Yeah.
12: So I'm on the case. I'll work on that for our listeners that think that we need to diversify the In or Out segment just a little bit.
13: Yeah, and we're all about constructive criticism. Okay, so if you got some things you want to say about the show, bring them on. We can take it.
12: Sure.
13: We can take it. And I agree with that.
12: Yeah.
13: I agree with that. It brings a different element to the show. So we hear you. We absolutely hear you. Question of the day. The Charleston Coliseum and Convention Center is now the Vandalia Health Center. Here's the hotline question of the day, and it's sponsored by Selengo Law. What's your reaction to the new name? Any suggestions for a nickname? What stadium or arena do you still call by its original name, no matter the current naming rights? What's your reaction to the new name? Vandalia Health Center here in Charleston. Any suggestions for a nickname? What stadium or arena do you still call by its original name, no matter the current naming rights? The text line here on this or any other topic is 304-TALK 304. 304-825-5304. We get a lot of responses on X, too. I'm still there, by the way, at Weekly, W-E-E-K-L-E-Y. Tony Caridi joins me now to talk about all things West Virginia Mountaineers. How you doing today, Tony?
14: I'm great, Dave. How are you?
13: Well, listen, I mean, this is kind of like this thing about the Vandalia Health Center. This is right in your lane. I mean, because going around the Big 12, you never know when naming rights are changing, and you've got to be the guy that always gets this right.
14: Yeah, I'll tell you what, sometimes if they could arrest you for this kind of thing, I'd be in jail because sometimes I just blow it off.
13: You know? Fair enough.
14: Sometimes, but to answer your question, I think Carrier Dome would be the one for me that I still call the Carrier Dome. I don't even know, it's J something. I don't even know what it is.
13: Yeah, and funny, the Carrier Dome, the ironic nature of it is it wasn't as if the place was air conditioned.
14: That's correct. No air conditioning.
13: There was no air conditioning in the Carrier.

0: Dome. That's funny. It's almost like the old Papa John's Pizza Stadium in Louisville. I'm thinking, when you do a game there, it's like, man, there's got to be like tons of pizza here. No, not necessarily. No, yeah, not necessarily. Exactly right. All right, let's talk about Mountaineer football. I'm not going to break the glass in case of emergency, but the Mountaineers have got to find some defense. And Zach Alley made it pretty clear yesterday that some personnel changes could be coming. And, you know, I'm thinking that after the last 3 weeks, they've probably considered a lot of personnel changes. What do you think they're going to do defensively, personnel-wise, against Cincinnati?
1: Well, I would preface it by saying there is no secret little potion that you can take and all of a sudden everything gets fixed, because that's simply not the case. I think, Dave, it's just more of a matter of, you know, some guys that may be at safety potentially. Do you try to give them a little time at corner? Or conversely, if there's a corner that's played safety in the past, those kinds of things. But, you know, what can you do? You're not going to take a linebacker, he's not going to become a defensive lineman. You're not going to take a lineman, he's not going to become a defensive back. So it's probably just corners and safeties and who plays a little bit closer to the line of scrimmage that hasn't been, those types of things.
0: All right. Yeah, and Cincinnati's a pretty good offensive team. I mean, they're rolling into Morgantown with a team that's putting up 230 ground yards a game. They're doing really well on third down. Cole Tabb, their running back, is, I guess he's lights out in yards per carry, almost 10 yards a touch. Their QB hasn't thrown a pick yet, but, of course, that means he's on the verge of it. Right.
1: Yeah, so a couple things to that. They're third best in the Big 12 in rushing. That gives them number 12 in the country at 231 yards per game. Now, if it wasn't for West Virginia just being like crazy, you know, in the rushing department, West Virginia, as you I'm sure discussed this week, they're fourth nationally, but they're one among Power Four schools if you take away the three teams on top of them who are the service committees or the service academies. The other note on these guys, Dave, to your point, they haven't turned it over. They are number one in the Big 12 in turnovers lost. They've only turned it over twice in the fumble department. And to your point, did not throw an interception this entire season. He has thrown 123 balls, talking about their quarterback, J.C. French, without an interception. And so as our good buddy Brad Howell, he says, at some point you have to regress to the mean. Then, you know, he's certainly due to throw a pick, but then that begs the question, how much, you know, are they going to throw it? This is a team, if you just do simple math here, right, they've thrown it 123 times in five games. So they don't pass the ball a lot. And on the ground, Cole Tabb, you know, has a very gaudy yards per carry. He's at 9.7 yards, so we'll just call it 10 yards per carry. So they're going to try to run it, and we'll have to just kind of see, you know, if that, in quote-unquote, is a better matchup for West Virginia's defense, who has played two of the better passers in the league in the last 3 weeks.
0: So West Virginia has had some problems defensively. I guess we all know that. The Bearcats had their feet up last week and watched West Virginia play. Right. They're coming off an off week. I kind of felt that by this point of the season, when I saw the original way the schedule laid out, that Scott Satterfield would be the one on the hot seat. Actually, Cincinnati's doing pretty well. That game that they played in Tucson where they got beat down, that was a bit of a surprise. They've actually had a pretty good season.
1: They're really good and have been. I was surprised. I was looking at their notes this week, and over the last bunch of years here, this goes, you know, back to the run they had to the college football playoff pre-Big 12, they have really been winning their home games. And this year, Dave, the trip you mentioned to Arizona was the first time they were out of Cincinnati limits, city limits, because they were home for Boston College, Western Carolina. They went across town and played in the Pro Stadium against Miami of Ohio, and then they had Kansas State at Nippert Stadium. So the Tucson trip was their first road trip, and now West Virginia after this week off. So we'll see if there's any significance in performance there.
0: So the game's in Morgantown this week, but I got to ask you, Nippert Stadium is kind of a divisive topic in our fan base. I have to say, I like it. I like the nature of it. I like the access to the interstate for it. I kind of like Nippert Stadium. Where do you fall on that?
1: Well, yeah, beauty is in the eye of the beholder, right? And so I think you could make a case that it is, you know, one of the grand one of the grand gentlemen of football stadiums and all of college football, and you could wax poetically about it. It's kind of like, you know, a Wrigley Field type conversation you would have to have. But I think in reality, in comparison to today's environment, probably like, wait a second, we're playing here. It's small, it's quaint. I think it's one of those deals where it's like, it's good for the home team and

0: TV times and the scheduled games.
1: Yes, there were a couple things that popped out to me, and just like you said, I was kind of like, you know, I think West Virginia preseason is getting some respect without bouncing that ball yet, right? You've got high-profile matchups. The January 2nd game at Kansas is a big CBS at the end of the season, and Iowa State, you know, is expected to once again be really, really good. You're on CBS there. And then just kind of the cross-section of games that you're playing on these different networks, right? You're on some visible networks, and you've got some NBC, you've got some Peacock and things like that thrown in there. So I think it's what it was is a representation of the league and the commissioner specifically trying to get across as many platforms as possible. And you know that is the case. I mean, you bounce around. There's a couple CBS sports networks. There's some big CBSs. There is, you know, the ESPN platforms. So yeah, it's kind of all the way across the board, and there's less of that ESPN Plus that's on there.
0: One of the games that really caught my eye was the home game at the end of the regular season on CBS against Houston. By the time that game gets played, that could be a very impactful game in terms of the NCAA tournament, at-large bids, seeding for the Big 12. Now, I was pretty happy with it. Hey, I want to get you out of here on this about soccer. So this is a unique situation on Friday. Well, I think it's a unique situation where you've got a soccer doubleheader where the women and the WVU men are going to play a doubleheader on Friday. That's kind of unusual, isn't it?
1: Yeah, you don't normally have that happen. Normally you get one game and one team's home and one's away, or one team doesn't go till Sunday. You normally get Thursday. If they're home, it's normally Thursday, a Friday, Sunday, and sometimes they'll play Saturday after the Mountaineer soccer game's over. So, yeah, it is unique, and it's probably a good thing, right, that you've got something to do for those folks that are coming into town, homecoming, and so it gives you an opportunity to kind of get, you know, more than just the football game.
0: Now, your son Andrew's called a lot of soccer games. Was he interested in soccer when he was growing up as a kid?
1: He was. He was, you know, his first real passions were soccer and hockey. Heavy, heavy hockey, heavy, heavy soccer. When he was starting out, again, Dave, a lot of this stuff, it goes back to video games. And so that's the kind of stuff that they were into. In fact, he played some hockey as well. And then the traditional sports after that. So, yeah, it goes.
0: You got to be versatile.
1: A whole bunch of ways. Well, I mean, that is the key. And hey, real super quick, basketball wise, I don't know how much time you have, but I wrote a thing for tomorrow already that, you know, we're playing basketball here Sunday, right? West Virginia is playing at Maryland on Sunday. And tomorrow used to be the day, the 15th, that practice started. And here we are. We will play three exhibition games before the end of this month. And now our opening game is, 19 days away.
0: So you've got radio for all these exhibition games, right?
1: One exception. We're not doing Glenville. Okay. I think they're trying to work Glenville into some form of video stream somewhere. But schedule-wise, it just becomes impossible because we're on the road for TCU for football the next day. But we're going to do Maryland. We're going to do Wheeling. The Fighting Chris Richardsons will be coming to the Hope Coliseum.
0: Nice.
1: And we'll do two out of the three.
0: Well, you should have a pretty good radio audience for that game against Maryland, obviously, not just because of the two teams, but the only TV available is like a Big Ten Plus. So, you know, I don't know if people are going to pony up just to get that one game. So I think you're going to be doing pretty well on that. What time's the game Sunday?
1: 3:00.
0: Okay, 3:00. Hey, Tony, thanks for your time today. I do appreciate it.
1: All right, Dave. We'll see you, bud. Thank you.
0: By the way, Coop, you know, talking about announcers and being able to be versatile, J.B. Long's calling this game again this weekend. And, you know, I know J.B. from his days in Tampa when he used to be the field guy for the Rays Network. When he went to Notre Dame, he did fencing announcing. So that was really, that's kind of one of the sports that you would do when you, you know, want to do something like the Olympics. And so that's what happened to him. He was able to go to Korea and do the Olympics fencing competition.
2: You know, that's actually pretty clever because if you learn to do something like that, you know, tons of people do basketball and football and baseball and stuff like that. Finding somebody that does fencing or maybe boxing,
0: wrestling,
2: something along those lines. Yeah. I mean,

0: You can't just put any random person in there. You have to have somebody that has some broadcasting chops and knows the sport a little bit. It's actually a really smart play.
1: That was a good play. Idea. Yeah, he does a good job.
0: Oh,
1: on
0: and
1: those
0: JB's
1: games.
0: Great. Yeah.
1: Let's take a break. We'll come back with more in a minute. 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
13: 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I don't see any accidents. Traffic slows halfway Boulevard to 40. 70 westbound. Traffic slows 355 over to 340. Then Downsville Pike to 81. Then you find a Hancock 15. Heavy at Leesburg. Heavy at Point of Rocks. Route 9. Traffic slows at the Berlin Turnpike. And then traffic is going to slow after Percival Road and pockets to Harper's Ferry Road. Then you find Charlestown to get into Martinsburg. On Route 7, a little bit heavy after Route 9, off and on to the Berlin Turnpike, and then you'll find Berryville to Winchester. I'm Allie Oakley with traffic.
3: 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WEPM Martinsburg and WCST Berkeley Springs.

0: All right, welcome back. The National League Championship Series scene switches to Los Angeles tonight for Game 3 as the Dodgers try to avoid going down 3-0 to the Brewers tonight. The Dodgers lineup is up. The Brewers lineup is not. And as anticipated, Ohtani is in the lineup. He'll DH and bat 6. Coopy's got one RBI in the last 2 months. He's 3-for-20 in the playoffs. But apparently yesterday, words were exchanged about what they were going to do, and Ohtani is in the lineup. So, you know, he's got a sore knee, he's got a sore arm, he hasn't pitched in weeks, but he will be in the lineup. Of course, you know, he probably had arguably one of the greatest baseball games ever against the Brewers in the playoffs last year. The other thing I think is kind of interesting about the game tonight is Blake Snell. He's starting tonight for the Dodgers with essentially the season on the line. His last time out, he didn't make it out of the fourth inning against the Braves. And we haven't seen the Brewers lineup yet. But I just wonder if the Brewers are thinking about maybe going with Gary Sanchez. Sanchez knows Snell.
1: Yeah, that's true.
0: When Snell was pitching for the Rays, Sanchez was playing for the Yankees. He's got 7 hits against him, 5 home runs. He's got an OPS against him of like 1,500. He caught Snell multiple times when they were both with the Padres. I don't know, man. I'm thinking, get that right-handed bat into the lineup. You've got success against one of the best pitchers in baseball in a one-game situation. Put him in there.
1: Might be a reason to, huh?
0: So we'll see what happens. But the Brewers lineup is not up yet. And we did get the word earlier today that because of weather that is flowing into Cleveland, the starting time for tomorrow's Game 3 of the American League Championship Series, they're moving that bad boy back early in the afternoon. That is going to be a 1 o'clock game tomorrow for the Rays and the Guardians in Cleveland. And the big rig is going for Cleveland tomorrow, Gavin Williams, or at least that's the plan for now. Question of the day today had to do with the Charleston Coliseum and Convention Center changing the name to the Vandalia Health Center. And Matthew on X, Dave Money Talks, good nickname would be the Charleston Civic Center. I still refer to the baseball park in Cleveland as Jacobs Field. Yeah, it's Progressive Field. Hey, man, you know, a lot of people are always going to know that park as the Jake. We'll take a break and come back and wrap it up for the day in just a moment.
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12: 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I don't see any accidents. Traffic slows halfway Boulevard to 40. 70 westbound, traffic slows 355 over to 340, then Downsville Pike to 81, then you're fine to Hancock 15. Heavy out of Leesburg, heavy at Point of Rocks. Route 9, traffic slows at the Berlin Turnpike, and then traffic is going to slow up to Percival Road and pockets to Harper's Ferry Road, then you're fine. Charlestown to get into Martinsburg. On Route 7, a little bit heavy after Route 9, off and on to the Berlin Turnpike, and then
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13: Enthusiasm in Arizona. I'm Lisa Brady, Fox News. Those chants greeting President Trump a short time ago at an airport in Bullhead City, Arizona, ahead of another rally later in Montana, urging Republicans to turn out for the midterms as if he is on the ballot.
14: We won Arizona in a landslide, the largest number of votes ever gotten. Just give some of them to Andy, please. Would you give some of those votes to Andy?
13: Republican Congressman Andy Biggs is trying to unseat Democratic Governor Katie Hobbs. Democrats argue the president's agenda is failing and that voters want change. The Justice Department is threatening California with possible legal action over non-citizen voters who may have received mail-in ballots for the midterm elections.
15: The DOJ giving the state 48 hours to determine the citizenship status of individuals whose names are listed on a password-protected thumb drive. For individuals whose citizenship cannot be verified, the DOJ is asking elections officials to segregate, not cancel, their ballots until their status can be determined. California Attorney General Rob Bonta has previously said, despite legal threats from the government, voting procedures remain fully secure and unchanged.
13: Fox's Kristen Goodwin. A legal fight continues over National Guard members from around the country deployed to the nation's capital.
16: The deployment of the National Guard, when it happened last summer, was illegal. And it remains illegal today.
13: D.C. Attorney General Brian Schwab is asking an appeals court to order the troops out of Washington.
16: It's a fundamental violation of one of our core principles in American democracy that we do not have military doing the policing of local communities.
13: Lawyers for the Trump administration say the president has broad authority from Congress over National Guard use. D.C. argues that power is limited and requires approval. America is listening to Fox News.
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19: It is 3 minutes past the top of the hour in the Panhandle News Network newsroom. Good afternoon, I'm Luke Wiggs. Notable write-in candidates will be on the ballot for this year's election, but voters won't see those results until after Election Day. And one of those notable write-ins is here in the Eastern Panhandle, as former State Delegate Ken Reed has filed as a write-in candidate for Senate District 15, which covers Hampshire and Morgan counties and part of Berkeley County. Reed lost in the Republican primary to incumbent Senator Darren Thorne. The Democrat in the general election ballot for the district will be Elizabeth Ferris. And among some of the other notable races is Vernon Chris, House Finance Chairman, who was primaried by newcomer Charles Herzog, and the multiple write-in candidates for Fayette County's House District 50. That was the seat vacated by former Republican delegate Elliot Pritt after his arrest on charges related to sexual exploitation of a minor. Here's West Virginia Secretary of State Chris Warner.
20: Those are not counted until the audit occurs within 10 days of the election. That's just by state code that those votes are not tallied until the audit occurs.
19: And he says there will be some leniency in writing in the names of those write-in candidates.
20: It could be the person's first name, the person's last name. It does not have to be spelled correctly. But as long as those that are auditing the election know what the intent was, they're to count that vote.
19: You can read more at WVMetroNews.com. Berkeley County Schools Director of Attendance and Enrollment, Hal Van Meter, was a guest in this morning's Panhandle Live. He says they're starting to put a dent in raising attendance rates.
21: So last year, our chronic absence rate, and again, chronic absence occurs when kids miss more than 18 days during the school year or a month of school. It's 10%. We dropped that last year by 1.5%. And this year, year over year through September, our numbers, 23 of our 30 schools have continued to improve. And the ones that didn't improve were already really high. So it's really hard to improve when you get to a certain number. Mm-hmm. So I'm really excited that I think the message is getting out.
19: 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Stay tuned. 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
0: Here is your Panhandle News Network forecast. Tonight, expect partly cloudy skies with isolated thunderstorms scattered throughout. The temperature will drop to 58 degrees. Tomorrow will bring mostly cloudy conditions and cooler weather with some rain expected in the afternoon. The high temperature will reach 61 degrees. With your Panhandle News Network forecast, I'm meteorologist Jason Caterina.
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1: 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Thanks for joining us. Kyle Weeks, Greg Hunter, Brad Howe. Gentlemen, good evening.
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23: How's everyone doing?
1: We're doing great, and we've got a lot to get to tonight. Of course, it's football season with the Mountaineers against Cincinnati Saturday at noon. It's basketball season. Mountaineer basketball team will play Maryland coming up on Sunday in an exhibition. So we'll get to all of that. Javen Buchanan scheduled to join us in the first hour of the show. Also, we've got some cuts from WVU football players we'll mix in. Hour number two among the conversations we'll have is with Cody Edwards, the head football coach at Concord University. But guys, we're going to start with golf. It's football and basketball season, but we're going to start with golf because the Mountaineers had a very strong performance in Utah this week in the Big 12 Match Play Championships. In fact, they darn near won the

0: anything for the first time ever. It was close. Just, it went to a playoff, right?
1: Just got done. Just went in a matter of minutes ago and had taken Oklahoma State right to the wire. I think Oklahoma State's won 100 national championships, Greg.
0: At least.
1: All
0: yeah.
1: of them. They've won every yeah, national yeah. championship.
0: Every year. Yeah.
1: So we know what a great golf program that is. And West Virginia was toe-to-toe with the Cowboys today and right there, right to the finish, unfortunately lost in a playoff hole in the Big 12 match. Championships, that match play championships, that would have been for the title. They amended the schedule a little bit due to weather, but West Virginia was 1-2 and tied one yesterday. That advanced them on. They played Oklahoma State today and came up just short in a playoff hole, but it was a wonderful run. Jack Michael was really good. Nicholas Tarowski really good, and the team played extremely well out there.
0: So coming up in hour number two, head golf coach Sean Kovich will join us to recap that. And again, they're out in Utah, and they had some weather that altered the schedule of this event, but the Mountaineers get to the finals and fall in a very, very close outcome with Oklahoma State. And Greg, this is an event the Mountaineers have never won before. They've been to the finals once previously, but they've never won it before.
2: No, haven't. If you look through history, haven't fared very well in a lot of these, even though this is a Mountaineer golf program under Coach Kovich that's had some success in the NCAA tournament, made it through the regional round and such one time, got to the regionals a couple times, and but the match play has not been favorable to them in this conference. And again, Brad, as you said, when you're facing the likes of Oklahoma State, Texas Tech, and the crew that has participated in this over the years, you're facing teams that win national championships. Mm-hmm. So it's a very, very good field. So shows how West Virginia, I wouldn't say has struggled, but just hasn't been able to get over the top. But today and this week have done so.
1: Well, we've said that of all the sports where the Big 12 is so deep, and there's many of them, quite frankly, all of them,
0: yeah,
1: that golf might be the best one. Right. Yeah. When you go top to bottom, when you're talking about Oklahoma State and even Texas Tech, and you talk about Arizona State, there's some heavyweight hitters in this. And if you go back to the end of last year, West Virginia's event where they had Oklahoma State and mm-hmm. Texas Tech and those in, and West Virginia pushed for a top five finish, and that finished up ended up finishing second or third mm-hmm. in that event. So that maybe set the stage. And I know you have a couple new golfers that have moved into that lineup, but that's a heck of a statement that they just made to the Big 12.
0: And a highlight of the fall schedule, and again, golf divided into the fall schedule, and obviously the championship season, or at least the NCAA championship season, is in the spring. But this is a nice event. This is good incentive, something to play well here, match play championship in the Big 12 in October.
1: Yeah, and there's no doubt. How about the confidence that it adds right there? Not only you beat TCU and Baylor, you tie Kansas, but then you go out there and go toe-to-toe with one of the best programs in the country. That's got to, and I'm sure Sean will talk about that, that's got to bode well for this team's confidence as they move forward now.
2: And we've talked to Sean in the past, and he said, you know, you split it up and you focus so much on the spring season because that's when the national championship mm-hmm. is, but to get there, these events in the fall count just as much as anything in the spring. So view them as your basketball in trying to get your net rankings high. These get there just as much as any other.
1: It's a great point, probably a pretty good analogy. And if you mm-hmm. remember back to last year, West Virginia was blistering mm-hmm. hot out of the gate,
0: right,
1: won a couple
0: spring.
1: Of events, and it set them up to make a run to ultimately get in the NCAA tournament. So that's a good point, Greg.
0: All right, so golf talk. Again, we'll pick up this discussion with Coach Sean Kovich coming up in hour number two. The text line open, 304-TALK-304. And again, we're going to have Javen Buchanan on the show coming up a little bit later this hour, but the Mountaineers are prepping for that first of three scrimmages. All of them are public this year, and Javen was one of the players who came out and met the media today, along with head coach Ross Hodge. And I'm sure, similar to what we find with football about 2 weeks into preseason camp, everyone has said everything they can, and it's time to play, right? It's just time to go up against someone else.
1: Well, and that's certainly the case for this basketball team. They've been going a long time, guys, and I've said many times, it's been high-level, intense practices since June. It's not like you just work on drills, Greg, mm-hmm. until you get to September and then you play. They have been playing for a long time, so I know the team is excited. The coaches are thrilled to get an opportunity to get games against somebody else, different colored jerseys, so you can put that on tape and see how it goes. And I know everybody in that program is excited to get over to College Park on Sunday.
2: So there is an opportunity, game opportunity, though, exhibition, against University of Maryland on Sunday. But Brad, there's a nice exhibition event. I guess you wouldn't call it exhibition. Nice fun event tomorrow night here in Morgantown. Well, you can pub that a little bit because that's free. Open to anybody who wants to stroll on down to the downtown campus.
1: Yeah, let's just hope the weather holds off because it's a great event. They did it for the first time last year, bowling at Woodburn, where they bring a court out, smack it down right in front of Woodburn Hall, and it sets up a great look. I mean, some of those pictures and drone shots coming out of there are really neat, and it's really just a meet the team type event. Kind of took the place of the old Mountaineer Madness that you used to do on October 14th, where you meet both the men's and women's teams, and they roll out and they do some shooting contests, and you get to see the players run around both teams, and it's a lot of fun and just really a neat environment right in the heart of campus. So that'll be fun coming up tomorrow. I think they open around 6, and they're going to have a DJ out there for everybody, and then the festivities with the teams begin around 7.
0: It looks like in the afternoon, pretty much 50-50 from about 11 a.m. until maybe 2 or 3, and then there's a chance it might clear out.
1: There we go. There we go. We like that, Kyle.
2: It was cold last year, right?
0: Well, it's not going to be cold.
1: It was a little chilly.
2: Yeah.
1: It was crisp.
2: Yeah. Okay.
1: It was crisp. But I'll say this. I mentioned this before. It was also good karma because Miles Sadler was in attendance for that on his recruiting visit, and he ended up getting Miles here, so... We'll see.
2: Now, Honor Huff put on a show last year, if memory serves.
1: He did.
2: Right? Who wins the three-point shooting contest this year? Give me a favor.
1: That's a good one.
0: Save that for Javen.
1: That's a good one. Yeah, I'll weigh in on that later. We'll ask Javen that first.
0: All right. So, yeah, hopefully the weather cooperates. But it's not going to be cold. It's summer's returned, as a matter of fact, the last couple
2: today.
0: Of days. Yesterday it was 85.
2: Yeah.
0: And it got warm today, and it's going to be a little bit warmer tomorrow as well. High in the 70s, and then again, afternoon rain, and hopefully things will clear out by the evening time, and they'll get that little exhibition on.
1: That'll be a lot of fun, and yeah, we'll ask Javen. He'll be a great interview. You'll enjoy hearing from him coming up a little bit later. Women's basketball news today. ESPN's poll came out, West Virginia 25th, preseason top 25, so some well-deserved accolades from our Kellogg's program.
0: Yeah, Mountaineers were fourth preseason in the Big 12 conference poll. So, again, you talk about depth in sports in Big 12, women's basketball, the conference is going to be very, very deep. Perhaps some of that is swung towards Oklahoma State because of the transfer of Audie Crooks, and they got a great transfer from Florida. But still, West Virginia among four or five teams ranked in the top 25 out of the league.
1: Yeah, that's another one we talk about. You're excited to see them play. They've got a chance to be very good. Skylar Forbes won. Nyla Wilson comes in, and we know about Gia Cook returning. That's a team that they should feel pretty good about, and I know they do.
0: We'll check a few texts when we return. Again, Javen Buchanan towards the bottom of the hour. We'll take a break. We'll get into some Mountaineer football talk when we return. Again, 304-TALK-304. That is the text line to chime in. 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
6: 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Metro News this morning. The biggest stories from around the state of West Virginia when you want them. Chris Lawrence at the anchor desk.
7: Residents living near the construction site of a Mason County data center are enduring flooding conditions for a second time in 3 months. Saturday, the homes of Meadowlands Estates north of Point Pleasant had their yards and part of their houses again filled with muddy water, running off with the construction of the Monarch Compute AI campus nearby. Monarch added stormwater control.

0: and additional barriers after the May incident. However, it was not enough with the weekend rainfall, and residents are growing increasingly frustrated.
1: Daniel Woods at the Sports Desk.
2: Four WVU baseball players are Major League draft picks. Another signing is a free agent this weekend at the conclusion of the Major League draft, while standout first baseman and outfielder Armani Guzman went unselected and announced he will return to WVU for his senior season.
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0: Sportsline for Wednesday. Thanks for joining us. Coming up in just a few minutes, Javen Buchanan from the WVU men's basketball team as West Virginia prepares for the first of three exhibition matchups, West Virginia at Maryland, coming up on Sunday afternoon. Mountaineer football team will host Cincinnati at noon coming up on Saturday. Mountaineer players this week, you got a chance to get to know a little bit Carsten Cassidy, the Connecticut transfer who's held down the right tackle position for the Mountaineers. His first year in the program, 6'6", 310 pounds, again coming from Connecticut. And Cassidy was asked how he has adjusted to this tempo, or the system, and specifically the tempo, as fast as West Virginia can play.
1: I mean, some things, you know, football is just football with some things, but this is a unique offense. Obviously, the tempo, that's one of the biggest things. So, you know, getting lined up, getting set as fast as possible. Obviously, before I've done that 2-minute fastballs, but, you know, all the time, that's new. You know, I was in a zone scheme before, a little more outside than inside compared to here, but, you know, zone scheme is zone scheme. So that part, it's not, you know, entirely new. I would say the biggest thing is definitely tempo.
2: Are you used to it yet?
1: I would say, yeah. You know, we have pretty tough practices that get you ready for it. So I think, you know, the other day we had an 18-play drive, and I really wasn't even that tired, you know, funny enough. So I'm definitely used to it now, I'd say.
0: So you've got all spring. You've got preseason camp to prepare. If you're coming into this program as an offensive lineman, get ready for the tempo.
3: Yeah, and again, I mean, a lot of what you do is similar. I mean, there are only so many ways to block something. I mean, especially if you're consistent with the zone scheme. Now, Rick Trickett has some nuances into the techniques he teaches, but truthfully, the tempo for West Virginia is a thing everybody offensively talks about that they have to get used to. And I mean, you know, after getting here in January, all of them have been here since January. They're at least used to that, and offensively, it's worked really well.
4: That's pretty amazing, though.
3: Yeah.
4: That's a lot of big dudes. Yeah. It's one thing if DJ Epps is running downfield to get lined up. Carsten Cassidy at 6'6", 320 or whatever, having to get into condition to do that. And you're right, they have, because the tempo has been part of their success so far.
0: And again, crazy amount of plays in last Saturday's game with well over 100 plays. One more with Carsten Cassidy here. He was asked, in his mind, how is this offensive line improving?
1: You know, I think we're coming a long way than, you know, what we were in the spring in the start of camp. I want to say there's just, you know, one specific thing as a group. I think everything, just going back to the basics, you know, you can never be too good at that. So I'd say as an O-line, just making sure we find that, you know, that starts today in practice. And then, you know, me personally, you know, playing for Coach Trickett, he wants a certain style of aggression and stuff. So, you know, I've come a long way with what he wants, but I know I still have ways to go, you know, and he's never satisfied, which is a good thing. So still trying to get that for him.
0: Carsten Cassidy there, right tackle. And Greg, in your mind, how has, of course, you've got Wes King in there at center, who is the most experienced player on this offensive line so far. And he's been the rock in terms of grades and everything else so far. In your mind, how has the right side of that line with Cassidy and Bubba Grayson improved?
3: They've done good. I wouldn't say that, and to be honest, it's overwhelming. I think there's improvement opportunities there. But, I mean, this is sort of the offensive line as a whole. I mean, comparing it to last year, it's night and day. But to be honest, it's not where I think they still feel that they can achieve before the season's over.
4: Yeah, I agree with that, and I think that's what's wild to think about with this offense. I mean, you're putting up big numbers, and I think you're right, Greg. I think there's a lot of runway for this offensive line to get better. I mean, if you think about it, you're mixing in all new guys there,
3: because
4: Count Nick Cray is new since he's moving positions, and a new way of doing things, and a new coaching style, and a new tempo for all of these guys. And to be where they are and have stepped forward from where they were last year, I think it's a heck of an improvement. But if this group keeps improving throughout the year, that offense is going to be really dynamic.
0: Yeah, and again, you've got veteran guys, for the most part, guys that have played in different places, but it has pretty much been King who's been the top offensive lineman.
3: Yeah, he has. I mean, to this point, though, you know, every one of the offensive linemen other than Kevin Brown, the true freshman, has started collegiate football somewhere, not necessarily at West Virginia, but they've got multiple starts in their resume. So not the not finished yet in terms of their improvement. And I think, Brad, as you look at the numbers, they've been fine. I think it's the pass protection area that they feel that they can improve the most.
4: They can. They can actually improve the run blocking as well. And Bubba Grayson's been pretty solid, too. He's a guy that I guess does know the system a little bit, playing for Trick at Jacksonville State. But, yeah, I think each one of them has some room to grow there as they learn the position. That's certainly true of Kevin Brown, right, who's getting his first action at this level. Nick Cray, we know, is a wonderful player trying to learn a new position. So a lot of work to do, but it is really remarkable how far the entire offensive group has come from where it was last year, where it was really just a struggle to get a first down at times.
0: Flipping to the defensive side, Corey McIntyre, he spoke a little bit earlier this year and got to know him a little bit. He talked about the influence his father had been on him and the fact that he was a big reason why he eventually came to West Virginia to play here where his father played. Corey McIntyre this week talking about the defense, obviously, and everybody looking for this group to get better, and he evaluated where he thinks he is right now.
1: Making sure I do my job on every play so everybody behind me can do their job and we can execute things. And some things I'll probably have to work on is, like, I would say, like, more pass game for sure. I think we all see that. And just more pass rushing stunts and et cetera.
2: How big of an emphasis is it for the whole line just to get better pressure on the quarterback? And is that hard to do?
1: It's definitely hard sometimes, depending on the play. But, like, whenever we get the chance, we're going to try and execute at 100% every time and get back there. But, it's a struggle at times. But as long as we keep working, we're gonna get a shot eventually.
0: Yeah, getting pressure on the quarterback, no secret. That helps you on all three levels when you can get some pressure on the quarterback.
3: There's no doubt. And in as much struggles West Virginia's back end has had, if there could be pressure up front, it would benefit them greatly. And Brad, we often talk about pressure and you think of it as just guys off the edge. And admittedly, they're a big part of it. But West Virginia could get better push in the middle, too. And usually it's that push in the middle right in the quarterback's face that can often be the most effective.
4: Yeah, and that's what you're looking for it from everywhere. But if you look down, Greg, the total pressures here, Gabriel and McIntyre are 1-3 on your team in that. So Holloman sandwiched in there at number 2. So those guys, Gabriel and Corey, have played pretty well in the middle, right? Getting there when they can. You're talking about McIntyre's a guy who's been getting doubled about 51% of the time. So that's the other part.
3: Yeah.
4: He and Gabriel getting doubled inside there. Yeah. Someone's got to pick that up. But McIntyre right now third on the team in pressures.
3: Well, that'll tell you something, though. If you're too

0: interior defensive linemen are the ones getting most of your pressures, your edge isn't doing as much as it needs to.
1: Yeah, agree.
2: Mm-hmm. All right, what about the offensive line? We've heard a lot about Cincinnati's offensive line. They had a great start to the year, but they were pretty much stymied offensively the last time on the road, had to go Arizona, play a really, really late game, and the offense just didn't show up. The 74 yards on the ground, they have had a week off, and obviously Cincinnati looking to bounce back offensively, and Corey McIntyre had some thoughts about that Cincinnati offensive line.
3: So I think we would expect a lot of stretch for sure this weekend. They got a big O-line, and I think as long as we execute our job, do what we got to do, have quick feet, quick hands, strike them before they could get to us, then I think we'll be good.
2: Yes, that, again, Cincinnati offensive line, kind of a five-man, Ironman unit. They've played most of the snaps, if not all the snaps so far, and played pretty well with the exception of that trip to Arizona.
0: Big, strong offensive line. A lot of people feel multiple of those offensive linemen for the Bearcats have NFL futures in front of them, so that's what you're looking at there. And Brett, I do think it's interesting. One of the things that Corey McIntyre just said, the stretch play outside zone and such like that is something that Cincinnati does well. And West Virginia's had struggles with that at times.
1: Second most frequency with outside zone in the entire Power Four. So that you're going to get a heavy dose of that. And so who's that fall on? What are the main responsibilities there from a defense on outside zone?
0: Well, I mean, it's easy to start with your two edge guys being your Bandit and your defensive end. But it also, I mean, safeties have got to be able to come up and force. Linebackers got to be able to come over and force. So, I mean, it falls on a little of everybody. Certainly your two edge players, though, have got to set the edge and try to turn that back in.
2: Corey McIntyre asked about the struggles of the defense. Obviously, it's been dealt with, and he says it's just time to move on and try to play better this week.
3: I don't want to dwell on it too much because then it's just going to give you a negative mindset, and, it's not good, not healthy, but just got to let it go and just move on to next week and prepare.
2: And again, more on that, continuing that thought, of course, Zach Alley had said Tuesday that pretty much everybody's job is available or at least on the line. And Corey McIntyre says that they've taken that to heart and that increases the competition. You've got somebody behind you wanting to take your job. And his thoughts on that, the fact that everybody on the defensive side basically playing for their jobs.
3: You could feel it a little bit because there is for sure some pressure on some guys here and there. And, everybody wants to get their shot, of course. And it gives everybody a little boost, some more to get fired up for what's coming next weekend. I meant this weekend.
0: Follow up on the, streak of what Greg said, seventh game in 7 weeks. Does your body feel tired? Do you feel different now than you did earlier in the year when you were fresher? Or how do you feel physically, mentally right now?
3: I still feel good. Of course you're going to get banged up and everything. It's been a long 7 weeks, but you just got to You just got to make sure you get in that treatment room all the time and take full responsibility and just getting yourself ready for the next week just to go again.
0: Treatment do you like to recover?
3: Cold tubs, hot tubs, light bed, massage boots, all that type of stuff.
2: Yeah, all that cryogenics.
0: Yeah.
1: Good job, Coach. That's a good question. Yeah. There's a lot of stuff over there.
0: Started with the old school stuff, right? Hot tub, cold tub.
1: Yeah.
0: That started there, but they've got a whole lot more than that. Didn't mention the red light bed.
1: Well, he did say light bed.
0: Yeah,
1: I think that's what he meant, right? He just didn't give you the red
0: cryo. I've seen those things. I have not been in one yet. I would be interested to know what that's like.
2: And that's an interesting, the first part of that question, the fact that the Mountaineers, as everybody knows, they've got 8 straight games before they get their first bye week, and they're taking on a Cincinnati team coming off a bye week. Who has the advantage there in a sense that Cincinnati's also, of course, West Virginia's gotten beaten 3 weeks in a row, but Cincinnati's smarting from that loss at Arizona. They've had to sit on that for a week, and it's another road game, but it's a much closer road game. Who has the advantage there? Cincinnati with bye week or the fact that West Virginia is playing its seventh game in a row?
0: Well, in fact, the Mountaineers at home helps. You'd like to have a week of rest, but for the most part, other than a couple, West Virginia hasn't had a lot of injury problems. So you're always getting banged up and bruised up at this point in the season. But I don't think that's the factor that will decide this game.
1: Agree. We'll answer that question on Sunday, Kyle.
2: Yeah.
1: How about that?
2: Okay, well, that's fine. All right, we'll take a break. We've got Javen Buchanan coming up. We'll talk Mountaineer basketball. When we return, stay with us. We're back on the CityNet statewide sports line.
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2: Sportsline Wednesday night. Thanks for joining us. Kyle Wiggs, Greg Hunter, Brad Howe. Time to talk some Mountaineer basketball as Javen Buchanan, Mountaineer forward, is with us. Hello, Javen. How are you?
16: Good. How are you guys?
2: We're great. Thanks for coming on. We appreciate it. So you're a Midwest guy from Indiana. You went west, played in Boise, and now you're in Morgantown, West Virginia. How has the West Virginia experience been for you in terms of acclimating to the area and kind of the Mountaineer Nation here?
16: Yeah, it's been great. I'm from the Midwest, like you said, but I'm not used to all the hills and stuff. I had to get acclimated to driving up and down those and trying not to drive off a cliff here and there. But other than that, I've been here since June. So, I feel like I've been getting pretty acclimated. It's been good.
0: Javen, what about getting used to a new set of teammates? How long did it take for the chemistry side of things to come together?
16: Yeah, I mean, I think that's going to be throughout the season. Like, no team, well, at least I don't think any team right now is 100% in terms of chemistry-wise, especially when you have a lot of new players. But, yeah, as of right now, I think everyone's in a good spot, and I think we do mesh well together. But, obviously, you just got to go out there and actually do it.
1: Javen, let's back up to step one here, first and foremost. Why was it West Virginia, the school you chose? What was it about here? What was it about Coach Hodgson's program that led you to Morgantown?
16: Yeah, I mean, I think when I was done at Boise, I kind of didn't know I was going to come back to college, and then all this stuff kind of ended up happening, and West Virginia was the first school that reached out to me, and they had a plan for me right away in terms of how they were going to get me back on the court. And so immediately I just kind of was like, it's kind of like a no brainer for me. Especially just because when I met the coaches, over the phone, it was just easy, and you could tell that they're genuine people. So it was honestly a no brainer for me, and it was closer to Indiana where I'm from. So that was a big plus.
2: Well, let's take a step back from Boise. You started your career at the NAIA level in your home state, Indiana Wesleyan. So what was that process like? Did you feel overlooked at the time? Did you use that as an incentive? How comfortable were you starting your career at that level?
16: Yeah, I mean, I definitely felt overlooked. Everyone's dream in terms of basketball, at least for me, was to go Division I, but I couldn't have been more happy with the people that I was surrounded with at Indiana Wesleyan. It was honestly the best decision I made in my basketball career, obviously, besides coming here and a whole bunch of other stuff that has happened, but Indiana Wesleyan ended up being a huge step for me, and it was the right place for me to go. And I'm really thankful that I did choose to go there, because I think a lot of people get caught up in that label and not necessarily where a place can like develop them as an athlete and a person. So I'm glad I went there.
0: So you moved from Indiana Wesleyan to Boise State. What'd you learn at Boise State? Because now you're at the D1 level, not, you know, Power 4, but still D1 level. How did you progress there?
16: Yeah, it was a learning curve for sure. I mean, I think first thing I learned was just overall, just there's no, and not that I took any days off or plays off, but sometimes when you're at that level and you are the best player, a lot of the times, or the most talented, it's easy to take a play off because you feel like, oh, I'm going to be in the game the whole time. But at the Division I level, it's like you can't take a play off, and it doesn't matter who you are, the most talented, the least talented. It just evens the playing field a lot more. So I think that was definitely the biggest difference for me.
1: Fans are going to get a chance to see you here coming up on Sunday and over the next couple of months. We've talked a lot already on this show about your skill set and what you bring to the table, but let's hear it from you. How do you describe your game to somebody if they haven't seen you play yet?
16: I mean, I like to pride myself on being as versatile as possible. I can step out and hit threes. I can post up. I can bring the ball up if need be. I think I can do almost everything on the court, and obviously, I think for me, it's just doing whatever the team needs me to do that game, because it's going to be different every game. So, yeah, I would just say versatility.
2: What areas do you think have propelled you to this level, from NAIA to Boise State, now in the Big 12 with West Virginia? Where have you improved the most, and where do you think, what part of your game you think caught the attention of Ross Hodge and this staff to bring you here?
16: I mean, I think a lot of that you would have to ask them, but if I was guessing, I would say just for me, I pride myself on being a leader, so hopefully that my coaches ended up telling them that you can count on me on the court, off the court, being a leader. And then on the court, I think just like I said earlier, not to be redundant, but just being able to put me a lot of different places on the court and not having to worry, like, is he comfortable there? Is he not comfortable there? I think I'm comfortable in a lot of different places on the court and a lot of different roles. So, yeah.
0: Javen, I found it very self-aware in talking to you before that one of the things you thought you needed to improve upon was the defensive end. And that's an area Coach Hodge has promised to really work with you. Is that something he promised you that, okay, defense, for sure, is an area we're going to help you with?
16: Yeah, for sure. And starting out, I mean, I've came a long

0: your overall thoughts. We'll niche down on some individual guys here, but give us your overall thoughts on what you've seen over your first 3 months here with this team.
1: Yeah, definitely the talent isn't a problem. There's a lot of talent for sure, as all the teams in our league will have. But I would think the connectedness so far, obviously the season hasn't started and things haven't gone down or up or whatever. But right now, there's not a lot of, in terms of selfishness or egos. Like, I don't, and I've been on teams where a couple guys have had that and you can kind of tell, but like, seriously, with this team, I really don't get that. Like, no one cares who gets the glory. Obviously everyone wants to perform, and go out there and play, but, I think that's the biggest thing that I'm surprised about, because usually when you get a lot of freshmen together, a lot of, transfers, a lot of people, you know, they kind of want to do their own thing, but I think that's, the thing I've been the most impressed about with this team.
2: Playing with a point guard like Miles Sadler, what's that like?
1: Oh, it's great. I play with a lot of great point guards, and he's one of them. The way he pushes the pace, he's a tough shot maker. He can do everything that you want a point guard to do, and super fast, obviously, as you guys have probably heard and we'll get to see. But, yeah, he's just a really humble kid, too, for being a five-star. You get this notion that five stars are entitled, but he's kind of the opposite of that, I would say. So that's the biggest thing with him.
3: How much you rely on, lean on Brennan Lorien? Obviously a guy who's been part of Ross Hodges' system for a couple of years now, so he knows what to expect. Plays the same position as you, so that helps you, but it probably helps everybody that he can be sort of the voice of the team and voice of experience.
1: Yeah, for sure. Whenever you get, I mean, I'm experienced, but not in this system and coaching staff. And I think that goes a long way, too, because you can't teach that stuff. Like, when you have that kind of experience in a certain system and coaches, having a guy like that return, is, especially in this day and age where nobody really returns, it's really valuable. You can't really put a value on it, because there's going to be a lot of things that he knows that and can teach the young guys and even me. So, yeah, I'm glad that we got Bilo.
0: Let's talk a little bit about the size here. You've got three, in essence, seven-footers, all can run. Give us your evaluation of that five position in particular. You go across the whole front line, including your spot, but how about that five spot in particular with the three bigs?
1: Yeah, super talented, freakishly athletic, just God-gifted ability on that end, but also just really, like, really willing to learn as well. And they're really fast learners. But yeah, rim protection, a lot of lobs. But yeah, just the sheer size and strength is definitely pops out for sure.
2: Mm-hmm. One of the things you excel at, you hit your free throws. One of the top free throw shooters in Boise State history. I would imagine you anticipate being one of the top free throw shooters in the country this year. That's easy, right? You just step to the line and knock them in. How much work goes into being an 85% career free throw shooter?
1: I mean, from Indiana, you kind of have to know how to shoot a free throw. We're born and they taught us how to shoot free throws. But yeah, I mean, I think it's just like anything else. You put a lot of work into it, and I think the biggest thing with my free throws is just making my free throw the same every time. So that when you do miss, like, you don't lose any confidence, because, you know, you've done it a million times, and just keep it consistent that way. But yeah, that always has been a good thing for me, because if you're going to get there, you might as well make them. Yeah. So I try to make them count.
3: So you mentioned Indiana basketball, you know, a hotbed of the sport, certainly no doubt. How good is high school basketball in that state?
1: Oh, it's amazing. And I was a late bloomer, but even just watching, even when my brother was in high school, and so many guys come through there, NBA players, and the Indianapolis schools have so much talent. But yeah, I mean, it's awesome. It's like a religion. It's like a religion out there.
0: We're talking with WVU basketball player Javen Buchanan. All right, let's talk about a couple of these non-conference games. And first, let's lead off with the Hope Gas Basketball Classic, Backyard Brawl Basketball Classic, or Backyard Basketball Classic. I'll get the name right one of these times. Tell us about that. You haven't been through one of these yet, but certainly you've been here long enough to know what that's like when you're going to take the floor against Pitt. What are you anticipating in that one?
1: Yeah, I didn't know about, like, how serious

0: the rivalry was until I got here. But yeah, just like any rivalry game, it doesn't matter what the records are up to that point, good or bad. Like everyone, not that you don't play different for the other games, but it just means a little more sometimes, whether you want to admit it or not. But yeah, I'm excited. I'm excited to be a part of that.
1: Yeah, we'll have to be ready to go in that. We gave them the biggest beatdown they've ever had in the Coliseum last year in that rivalry, so they'll be ready to go. The other one, and there's a bunch of non-conference games. We could do this for the next hour. But another one, the Dickey V Classic down in Charlotte, you're going to be taking on North Carolina. Thoughts on that one?
0: I'm really excited for that one. I grew up, when I was a little kid, I grew up loving Austin Rivers and Joe Okafor and them at Duke. And obviously they would always play North Carolina. So to be playing against them is kind of like a childhood dream, but not just playing against them. I'm trying to have a win against them, so it's the biggest thing. Now, but yeah, I'm excited.
1: Now we've talked about this, but you're going to see it. You're going to go to Pittsburgh in a different state. You're going to go to Charlotte, North Carolina, Javen. There will be a ton of Mountaineer fans in both of those locations.
0: Yeah, that's what I've heard. I've heard they travel. I heard they're everywhere.
2: Yeah, well, you know, you talk about these non-conference games, and that's exciting. Certainly playing North Carolina, Pitt, and the like, but your perspective on joining the best and deepest basketball conference in the country, taking on this Big 12 conference schedule?
0: Yeah, I mean, for me, it's exciting just because, like I said, as a kid, these are, you don't, like, you're playing in a driveway, you dream of hitting shots at some of these schools. I'm just grateful to even, you know, be able to have the opportunity to go to these places. And honestly, even the Coliseum, like, you know, that's huge for me too. So I don't know. I'm just grateful, to say the least.
2: What do you know about WVU, the history of the program and the recent success they've had? What did you know about the Mountaineers before you signed on here?
0: Yeah, I mean, I think I said this at the, I forget, like the little event we had the other day. But, the main thing when I first heard West Virginia was Tavon Austin. That was my original. I was like, oh, that's where Tavon Austin went. And then obviously I just learned recently that I didn't even know, and I hope Mountaineer fans don't hate me, I didn't know Geno Smith was here. And I was like, how did I not know that? And then, but yeah, it's been crazy to figure out, like, Pat McAfee, all these people that went here whenever I did get here, just the history of the places. It's been awesome. So, yeah.
3: Geno to Tavon is a connection that'll live forever. Hey, your first public opportunity to display yourself will be tomorrow night at Ballin' at the Woodburn. That'll be a fun event, but we had a discussion about this earlier. Last year, Honor Huff just destroyed everybody in the three-point shooting contest. Take yourself out of the equation, because that wouldn't be fair. Who will win the three-point shooting contest tomorrow night at Woodburn Circle?
0: Is there I don't know how it works yet still, but how does it work? Is it certain people are nominated for it?
1: Yeah, it'll be a few of you. I don't think everybody will do it. A few of you will line up and do it, and it's just you get 30 seconds or a minute to make as many as you can, and then a couple different rounds.
0: My bet, it'll be between three. It'll definitely be between three. Martin, Josan, or Finley. That would be my...
1: So Martin Somerville, Josan Sannon, or Finley Bizjack are your top three.
0: Yeah, it's going to be one of those three. That'd be a toss-up.
1: Now, last year...
0: My gut, I'll probably say Josan, though.
1: Oh, you're only taking Josan there. Now, last year, Greg, you're right. Honor put on an absolute show. Coach Phil Forte was called out of the crowd after standing there for 2 hours and darn near beat Honor in the finals. So I don't know if Forte's been working on it since and will make a reappearance, but Phil could shoot it in the day and still has it, apparently.
0: Yeah, for sure. Yeah. He can still shoot.
2: Well, Javon, this has been a lot of fun. And again, welcome to West Virginia. Belatedly, as you say, you've been here since the summer. But I'm sure Mountaineer fans have welcomed you with open arms, and everybody's excited about the start of the season. And we really, really appreciate your time.
0: Yes, sir. Thank you. I appreciate you guys.
1: Thanks, Javen.
2: Thanks very much. Javen Buchanan there, member of the Mountaineer basketball team with the Woodburn event coming up tomorrow and the exhibition opener Sunday, West Virginia at Maryland.
1: Yeah, Javon, a great dude, as you heard there, right? We could talk to him all night. I think you're really going to like watching him play, too. He did undersell himself there. Versatile is a great way to describe his game. Can do it all. Can shoot it, can back it down, can pass, guards, rebounds. He's going to be a valuable part.
3: He can handle the ball if necessary, right?
1: He can do it all.
2: We'll be back. 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
2: Sportsline Wednesday night. Thanks for joining us. Wrapping up hour number one. And again, coming up in hour number two, among our guests, Mountaineer golf coach Sean Kovich from Utah, where the Big 12 match play championship was decided. West Virginia took number 7 Oklahoma State to the wire and lost in a playoff tiebreaker. So we'll get some details on that with golf coach Sean Kovich coming up. And we hope that our interview there with Javen, the last 20 minutes, sparks some excitement for the event tomorrow, as long as the weather holds out.
1: Yeah, let's have the weather hold out, because it's a great visual, a good chance to meet both

0: these teams, watch them shoot, get out on the floor a little bit. Not a scrimmage, just kind of a half court setup. But it is a cool look. Great
1: you
0: idea.
1: You were surprised by his Josan Sanin prediction for the 3-point contest winner.
0: I thought he would go Finley. Josan can really shoot it as well. I mean, those were three good options. Martin mm-hmm. Somerville had an unbelievable summer shooting the ball, and we know what Finley Bizjack can do, a 42% free throw shooter just two seasons ago. Josan Sanin's a good call. That's a sneaky good 3-point shooter, because with his size, guys, mm-hmm. Sanin can get to the basket. He can hit the pull-up, but yeah, people are going to like his 3-point shot as well.
2: Javen at 6'7 can hit the three.
0: He does. He steps out. He's a sneaky good shooter as well. And Greg took him off the table. He couldn't name himself there, but he will be yeah. in the mix as well. That's right.
2: I have a feeling, just visiting with him, I have a feeling he would have stayed with that list of three. Even if he was able to include
0: well,
2: himself.
0: I'm sure as competitive as this group is, I'm sure Miles has already heard that Javen did not pick him as one of the okay. three. So Miles might want to put on a show as well.
2: So a little controversy maybe stirred up hour one of the Sports Line. Again, coming up hour two, we hope you'll join us after the news at the top of the hour. Sean Kovich, also Cody Edwards, football coach at Concord University. That's all coming up.
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7: Hobbs in the race for governor.
8: He's a conservative guy, but what he is he's really a common sense person, because it's all about common sense, more importantly than any label.
7: And the president said Republicans need to stay in power.
8: We have to be here a long time. We want to make it so it never happens again.
7: The president repeating a familiar theme this election cycle, saying people need to vote as if he's on the ballot. His next stop tonight is in Montana. Even as a new report shows inflation rising, the Trump administration says the president is bringing down costs for Americans.
9: A White House spokesman says President Trump has been clear about temporary disruptions as a result of the Iran conflict, but says the administration is delivering economic wins. An official says food prices are stable and beef prices fell. The U.S. inflation rate still accelerated in September. The consumer price index was up 3.7% from a year ago. Gas prices have spiked since the U.S. and Israeli strikes on Iran in February. The Labor Department says the prices for computer chips and electronics are also up.
7: Fox's Jared Halpern at the White House. Wall Street, the inflation report causing stocks to drop to their worst day since July, and its fifth loss in 6 days and setting an all-time high. The Dow lost 48, the Nasdaq all 511, the S&P minus 86. The Centers for Medicare and Medicaid says it's removed about 190,000 people from Obamacare who shouldn't be on it because they already have coverage.
10: These recipients are not paying for this insurance oftentimes, or if they are, they're heavily subsidized. There's a risk in that, because if you're not paying for something, you sometimes don't even know you have it.
7: CMS Administrator Dr. Mehmet Oz. 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
2: It is 3 minutes past the top of the hour in the Panhandle News Network newsroom. Good afternoon, I'm Luke Wiggs. The Berkeley County Sheriff's Office is seeking the public's assistance in identifying a suspect involved in a breaking and entering at Tractor Supply located on Edwin Miller Boulevard in Martinsburg on October 10th of this year. Deputies were requested to assist the Martinsburg Police Department after an alarm was activated at the business. Martinsburg Police advised that the vehicle described as a Dodge Ram 2500 pickup truck was observed fleeing the scene with a male driver wearing a mask. The suspect's vehicle entered Interstate 81 northbound and continued to flee at speeds exceeding 100 miles an hour before exiting at exit 23, and then traveled north on U.S. Route 11. The vehicle then entered Williamsport, Maryland, where the pursuit continued through Williamsport City Park and onto several municipal streets before returning to Route 11. The suspect vehicle then traveled the wrong way southbound in the northbound lanes on both Route 11 and Interstate 81. And shortly after, law enforcement's pursuit was terminated. The Berkeley County Sheriff's Office is asking anyone who recognizes the vehicle or has information that could help identify the suspect to contact the Sheriff's Office at 304-267-7000. Anyone with relevant surveillance footage and dash camera footage or other information related to this incident is also encouraged to come forward. A guest on this morning's Panhandle Live was Pastor Tim Guarino. He's the superintendent of the Martinsburg Union Rescue Mission, but he's also planning on making a missions trip to Ukraine soon.
3: I'm going to be going back to Moldova and Ukraine like I did in 2024. I went in 2022, a month or so after the war started. Then I was there 2 years ago in 2024. And I'm going back over with the same guys, Joel from For God's Children International. And then I'm going to be going into Ukraine with Craig from the Christian Development Leadership International. It's going to be exciting. There's a lot more going on now from when I was there 2 years ago. The drone situation is a lot more intense, a lot harder to get stuff to the people that need it the most.
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5: Here is your Panhandle News Network forecast. Tonight, expect partly cloudy skies with isolated thunderstorms scattered throughout. The temperature will drop to 58 degrees. Tomorrow will bring mostly cloudy conditions and cooler weather with some rain expected in the afternoon. The high temperature will reach 61 degrees. With your Panhandle News Network forecast, I'm meteorologist Jason Caterina.
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6: CityNet Statewide Sports Line, we're back inside the Health Plan Studios, and thanks for rejoining us. Coming up in this hour of the program, Cody Edwards, the head football coach at Concord University, also Sean Kovich, will join us here in just a couple of minutes. The Mountaineer golf team had a close call in match play today. Went to sudden death, went to a playoff with Oklahoma State, and lost in a playoff. So, Greg, very, very close to winning that match play championship for the first time.
7: Yeah, would have obviously been a historic victory, but still outstanding performance by the Mountaineers. And here in the fall season, seemingly a very good signal for things to come throughout the rest of this fall. Fall's going to wind down pretty quickly in terms of golf season, but they'll crank it back up in the spring and obviously have the national championship in the spring as well.
6: National story tonight. Of course, the NFL returns on Thursday, but the national story is game three of the National League Championship Series. Milwaukee won games two and three at home and beat the Dodgers best in terms of starting pitching. So game three in L.A. tonight, and it'll be Blake Snell pitching for the Dodgers against Robert Gasser. He'll pitch for the Brewers, Milwaukee leading two games to none. Now tomorrow, The both games were set for evening time starts, but again, some bad weather is headed for this region of the country. And in Cleveland, it's supposed to rain all evening tomorrow night. So they moved that game up. It was scheduled for a 6 o'clock first pitch. We're talking about Thursday now. They've moved it up to 1 o'clock to beat the weather and try and stay on schedule. So Tampa and Cleveland tied at one win each in game 3 of that series tomorrow at 1 o'clock. And then they adjusted the National League game slightly. It was scheduled for a 9 o'clock Eastern time start in L.A. They've moved that up an hour. So the Brewers and the Dodgers Thursday night at 8 p.m. as the baseball playoffs continue.
7: Some baseball questions for you as our resident expert. A couple things. Almost must win for the Dodgers tomorrow.
6: Yes.
7: I mean, you can't fall down 3-0.
6: No, right? And Milwaukee's already guaranteed to going back home, which is huge.
7: And then on top of that, how big of an upset would it be for the Dodgers not to get back to the World Series this year when they have been when they outspend what all three other clubs in the Final Four combined? Now they've won it of recent vintage, have the Dodgers, but would it be a shocker if they don't win it this year?
6: Well, let me just say this. Milwaukee's really, really good. Had a better regular season record. And I know the Brewers took some heat because they were in on Skubal and didn't get him, and the Dodgers did. So that was a problem. They did make some other deadline moves. They shored up their bullpen. We've already seen Dustin May and JoJo Romero make their presence felt in this series. So I'm not totally shocked by that. I'm rooting hard for the Brewers because I love it when a smaller market team beats a behemoth. I mean, obviously the Dodgers were favored all year to win 3 in a row. That's all you heard. They're invincible. They're unbeatable, especially after they got Skubal. But baseball in the postseason can be pretty random. I mean, look who's playing for the American League Championship Series in Cleveland, a team that was down 2 games in the division series. They rally, and they're in the American League Championship Series. So baseball is probably the most random of all the sports in terms of postseason play. So, yes, it would be an upset. Would it be a complete surprise? No, because Milwaukee's really, really good. And, again, with Jacob Mizorowski at the front of their rotation, they've got a guy they can go with who's good, who's been as good as anybody in baseball in the early part of the season, and he's pitched like that in the postseason so far. So I'm hoping it happens.
7: Yeah. Should be interesting, and could be certainly a World Series the likes of which we've never seen before. But I know everybody likes to talk about, well, the big markets drive the TV and it'll hurt. But like you, I think it'd be wonderful if we can get some markets in there that have never been there before.
6: Give me a Milwaukee Cleveland World Series. Yeah. I'll take it. Obviously, we'd have a huge West Virginia connection to the World Series if Chase DeLauter and the Cleveland Guardians get there. We do have some text questions, 304-TALK, 304, off the basketball talk from the last hour. Texter asked, do you think there's much of a chance for Honor Huff to win that court case? If he wins it, do you think he plays at West Virginia? Well, I mean, he's Honor Huff, right? So
7: never say never.
6: Bringing him back would certainly enhance the team.
7: Here's a story. I mean, who knows how his court case goes? It's different than Javon Buchanan and Brennan Laurent because he's looking for a sixth year of eligibility. He was redshirted a year. But, I mean, Coach Hodge talked about it today, and he's told me before, and I think he's told many others, he's not going to kick anybody off the team or force anybody out. They have 15 players on their roster now, which is the maximum. But part of Honor's court case, which others around the nation have won in similar circumstances, is to also get a roster exemption, not only become eligible, but not count towards a roster number. So if he gets that part of it too, and West Virginia could add a 16th player to the roster, I'm not saying this thing's going to happen. And Ross Hodge quickly says, I don't deal in hypotheticals. I don't really want to talk about this. But if it happens, I wouldn't count out the possibility. Don't say it can't happen because just when you do, there's a possibility. Now, again, it's a long shot.
6: Long shot, yes. Football question. Texter asked, you think that we'll see some more production out of the tight ends moving forward?
7: I don't know. I mean, I think West Virginia sort of found what they do well. I mean, there are options there if people try to take things away. But obviously for West Virginia, it's run the ball like crazy and then look for explosive pass play downfield. That's going to be continue to be, and it's really always been the major part of what Rich Rodriguez has done. Tight ends have caught three passes so far this year. Actually, two of the top three weren't healthy this past Saturday and didn't play in Ball and Sapp. Ryan Ward was the only tight end who saw action. So, and of course, now that Amari Latimer's seeing more and more playing time in a two-back system.
6: There's less snaps for tight ends.
7: Yeah, he's taken sort of the place of a tight end. So I don't think, I mean, sort of like Honor Huff and like everything else in life, you never say never. And there are going to be some opportunities there for them to catch a few passes. But don't look for that to be a big part of West Virginia's offense, I wouldn't say.
6: All right, another text here before we take our break. We'll be joined by Coach Kovich here. This texter says, did some math using the 2026 rosters. West Virginia's average defensive lineman, 6'3", 271. BYU's average defensive lineman, 6'4", 270. And BYU had zero problems squeezing the life out of the Iowa State offense. So one more excuse that we should quit using. I mean, again, there's no doubt this defense has struggles, but there is potential there. We certainly haven't seen it.
7: I don't know who's used the excuse that West Virginia's defensive line is too small, and that's the reason they're not good enough. And I think you could say the same thing for the defense as a whole. I don't think you can look at a measurement and say that's the reason they're bad. They're not huge up front, but they're not necessarily the smallest in the world. And the back end size isn't necessarily a problem. They just haven't played very well. I don't know where he's thinking has made that as an excuse. It's not us. Maybe someplace else.
6: 304-TALK-304, that's the text line. We'll take a break. We'll hear from Mountaineer golf coach Sean Kovich when we return. 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
3: CityNet Statewide Sports Line, welcome back on this Wednesday. Kyle Wiggs and Greg Hunter, and we're joined by Mountaineer golf coach Sean Kovich. We talked about it in the first hour, the Mountaineers playing number seven, 12-time national champion Oklahoma State down to the wire at Big 12 match play, the championships today in Salt Lake City. And coach, good evening. Thanks for your time. We appreciate it.
4: Thank you. I'm still here, Salt Lake Country Club. The sun comes out as soon as the tournament's over with. Now the sun comes out.
3: Yeah, weather was an issue this week. You had one round completely washed out, right?
4: Yes, we had one session washed out. Basically, a hurricane out of the Pacific Ocean just kept spinning around Salt Lake City. So the course was unplayable yesterday afternoon. So got cut one session short, but still able to get in four very competitive matches. And it was an exciting week.
3: Well, it was an exciting day for you. Again, coming close to Oklahoma State. Set it up for us today, how this all played out in this championship round and the fact that it came down to a playoff tiebreaker.
4: Right, yeah, there's kind of two portions to this week, to the championship. You have the pool play, which we advanced out of our pool. We won the pool because we defeated TCU, Baylor. We tied Kansas, so we were the undefeated team out of that pool. So we advanced to the Final Four. I believe it was Oklahoma State, us, Texas Tech, and Arizona State, all teams in the top 15 in the country except for us. So we advanced to pool play, and so we were playing Oklahoma State this afternoon, one of the best teams in the country, one of the favorites to win the national championship. And, we hung in there. Jack Michael, who you guys are familiar with, a native of West Virginia, Huntington, West Virginia.
3: Friend of the program.
4: Friend of the program. Yeah. Friend of my program, that's for sure. he went undefeated this week. He won his match pretty easily. And then Nick Tarowski, who's from just outside of Pittsburgh, won his match. He went undefeated, too. He did tie somebody, but nobody beat him this week. So those two guys did a phenomenal job this week. So they got us 2 points. And then Gabe Schmitz, who up until probably a month ago really hasn't started for us at all, he got in the lineup and he gave us 2.5 points this week. He halved his match against a really accomplished player at Oklahoma State. So that got us into a playoff. And so we had all five players playing against all five of their players, a playoff hole. And we were 4 under on that playoff hole, but they made 2 eagles, so they got 6 under. It was a par 5, so we came up just 2 shots short there in the playoff. But with the rainout session, we were one of the Final Four teams, so whoever won would be champion / co-champion. Whoever lost would be tied for third, so we ended up technically tied for third with Texas Tech out of 16 teams.
5: Do you have Brett Yormark's phone number? Because that seems completely unjust.
4: Well, I mean, honestly, it's a lot of golf. You got to have things go your way with Mother Nature to be able to get it all in. And I think the games committee did the best they could. But we'll take it. I mean, we kind of feel like we're runner up, because we took one of the best teams in the country down to the wire for a chance to claim the trophy. Tied for third this week. It's the best we've ever done in this championship, and very proud of the guys.
3: Confidence-wise and stature-wise for your program, what does this mean?
4: I think it's a big boost of confidence for our guys. We had a pretty rough outing up at Nemacolin. Honestly, we just, the other teams played good, but I felt like we beat ourselves just with our sort of mentality and our attitude, and we had to really have a reality check after that event. And I think the guys really responded well, just the way they played, for sure. I mean, we had a magical run, but anytime they lost a hole or hit a bad shot, they were just on to the next shot in a very positive manner. And I think if we can do that the rest of the year,

0: we'll be fine. I mean, it's a long year ahead. We still have one more tournament in the fall, and then we have the whole spring slate ahead of us. We've got some work to do because we didn't play great at Rutgers event, and we didn't play great up at Nemacolin. So this is big for our guys. I think just a learning opportunity that, man, if you just stay in the present moment, stay positive, you're going to have bad holes, just keep fighting. If you do that, eventually you're going to turn around and play some good golf.
1: So as Kyle said, we've had Jack Michael on the show before. Many in the state have know well of him because of his Huntington roots. How's he done for you outside of obviously a fabulous performance this week?
0: Well, I mean, it really started his freshman year. I don't have many freshmen that come in and play every single tournament in their starting lineup and perform well. He did that as a freshman last year, helped get us to an NCAA regional bid. And then he's off to a really solid start this year. But I joke with him all the time. I was like, I've never had a player that's been so low maintenance but high production. You know, like he's a 4.0 student. He's a great teammate. He works hard, plays well in tournaments. You know, if I had, you know, 9 Jack Michaels, I would just, like, my job would be so easy. So, yeah, he's been phenomenal.
2: The other guys, in terms of, I know, Tarosky, Leach, they're just juniors. So you've got, and as you mentioned, Jack's a sophomore, right? So you got a lot of youth on this team.
0: Oh, for sure. And in fact, you know, this tournament's unique because it is match play. It's one-on-one against another team. So you have to set the pairings and the matches with the opposing coach. And I had an opposing coach, you know, go, wow, I was looking at your team. Like, you don't have any seniors, you know, out here. And I'm like, yeah, I know. It's like, We could be pretty good for, you know, a 2-year stretch here, maybe more. So, yeah, it's exciting when, you know, like last year we had a couple, you know, Jack, a freshman, a couple sophomores, Ryan and Nick Tarowski get in there. And so those guys are getting experience and, you know, hopefully it pays off. But, yeah, it's really good to see a young core group of guys that are playing a lot. And that's the only way you get better is just – getting tournament experience, and they're getting a lot of it.
1: So we've seen you up close and personal during the Mountaineer Invitational in your function there, but normally on a, you know, during a tournament, what's a coach do? I mean, probably some are different, but what do you do during a tournament? Do you travel around and talk to golfers? Do you leave them alone? How do you handle things?
0: Well, a lot of it's done in the preparation, you know, all the work back home. Hopefully the guys are putting in good work and we have good, you know, qualifying, good practicing, stuff like that. We do a good job in the practice round. And then you just got to trust them at that point. But, you know, Coach Will Corris, who's our assistant coach, and then myself, we'll kind of figure out, you know, a couple guys maybe we walk with. And so I've found, you know, one or two that I spend most of my time with. And basically you're just a caddy during the round for them. And Will has a good rapport with a couple of other guys. So we kind of divide and conquer. Like he'll take one or two guys and go with them the whole round, or I'll go with one or two. And maybe we set our pairings to where they're playing back-to-back groups so I can kind of bounce back and forth. Or maybe, like this week, they were actually in the same group together the whole round, so that really helped it. So that's kind of the way we attack it as a coaching staff. Just, you know, one or two guys would just go with them the whole round and basically be their caddy. And then you've got, you know, maybe one or two that you just sort of trust, let them do their work on their own, and hopefully they don't do anything stupid.
1: Yeah. So, I mean, is it as simple as, hey, it looks like it's about 180, that's your 5-iron? I mean, what is your function when you're the caddy?
0: Yeah, I mean, every shot, you got to look at wind direction, you got to look at your target, you got to look at where's the good miss, where's the bad miss. You know, this week was unique because it's match play. So you're actually watching your opponent, you know, oh, he's in trouble, so let's play real conservative here. Or, man, he's got 4 feet for birdie. Like, we just got to attack this pin. But that's kind of unusual. Normally you're in stroke play events, so you're trying to have good course management. But yeah, it's a mixed bag of the right club selection, the right shot shape, where do you want to leave it? And then also being a sports psychologist, you know, because maybe he made a double bogey and then another bogey and he's just getting ready to, you know, lose his mind. You got to talk him off the ledge. And so there's definitely those moments as well. Yeah, it's kind of a mixed bag, but you just coach him up to try to play the best golf they can.
2: Mountaineer golf coach Sean Kovach with us from Salt Lake City, the Mountaineers.

0: Just losing to number 7 Oklahoma State in a playoff tiebreaker at Big 12 match play. And coach, you mentioned you've got one more fall tournament remaining. You didn't mention where that was. You're going to Hawaii. So talk about a recruiting tool.
1: Well, when I mention it, then I get like 50 volunteer coaches to go with us. So.
2: Yeah, media guys who will be willing to follow you.
1: Exactly. Yeah, we're going back out there. We're lucky to be able to go back out there. It's a good place to end the fall season. All the guys are excited about that one. And by the way, we did win it last year. That's probably the main reason we're going back. We usually don't, you know, go back-to-back years to Hawaii. But, you know, you got to go defend your title. So I told the boys, if you keep winning, maybe we'll keep going. But we'll see what happens.
0: All right, very good. Well, safe travels. Are you getting back tonight? What is it, 4:30 out there?
1: Yeah, it's we missed our flight because of the playoff, which is fine, but we're going to catch one right before midnight and land in Atlanta at like 5 a.m. and then eventually Pittsburgh at 10 and be back to Morgantown by noon.
0: Outstanding. Well, you got a little adrenaline after playing really, really well, so that makes a tough travel situation a little bit more bearable, I would imagine.
1: Yeah, everybody's pretty happy, so we're fine.
0: Well, Coach, again, congratulations. Great effort, and we'll talk to you again.
1: All right, thanks for having me on the show. Let's go Mountaineers.
0: Absolutely. Coach Sean Kovich there as the Mountaineers, again, falling a tight one, a playoff tiebreaker at match championship play in Utah.
2: Yeah, like he said, explained, historic opportunity for West Virginia, historic moment.
0: Mm-hmm. 304-TALK, 304, that's the text line. We'll get back into the college football talk when we return, as we'll be joined by Cody Edwards, the head football coach at Concord University. That's coming up next on the CityNet statewide sports line. We're inside the Health Plan studios since 1979. 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
2: Sitting at Statewide Sports Line for a Wednesday. Thanks for joining us. We're inside the Health Plan Studios. And with us now is the second year head football coach at Concord University. Cody Edwards is with us. And Coach, good evening. Thanks for your time tonight.
3: Thank you guys so much for having me on.
2: Building this program back up, let's start there. The fact that you're in year two, you won four games a year ago, and I believe you've already matched that win total this year. You've had some ups and downs so far this year. What's the process been like building the program back up?
3: Yeah, I think it's been a labor of love. I mean, we got here late, in terms of January in 2025, so we missed, a good portion of that 2025 high school recruiting class. And so from that point, it was just trying to get, a recruiting class into the locker room. When we showed up on campus, we only had about 50 players on the roster, period. And so initially it was building a roster. So in year one, it was all about, trying to get our culture installed in our locker room, get our guys all move in the right direction. And we were able to get that going in year one, and we were able to bring back a good number of those guys from last year's roster into year number two. And so now, we start the year with a bunch of guys who know, what we look for, what we expect, what it's supposed to look like, what our culture is. And that's been probably the biggest thing that's helped us move this program forward pretty quickly.
4: So, Coach, there are various philosophies on how to build a roster in today's world, D2 especially, because a lot of people are trying to mine high school players where that D1s are overlooking. Others use the transfer portal. So what's your philosophy in trying to rebuild your roster?
3: Yeah, for me, it's building with high school players, and you supplement with transfer portal players. For me, I've always, everywhere we've been, we've heavily recruited high school football players. At one point in time in the recruiting process, we had signed more players from the state of West Virginia, high school players from the state of West Virginia, than anybody else in the state, which was really, really important to us. And we want to build it with high school players. And then supplement our roster with some of those transfer portal players. Because that's kind of the way the game is gone. If we can recruit a really solid high school group and develop those players, and then plug in a couple guys here and there from the transfer portal, I think that's probably the best mix right now in the way the world of college football is going.
2: Well, you've got an incredibly explosive offense. In fact, a top 10 offense in the country in Division II. And a guy Mountaineer fans are really, really familiar with, Dom Collins, kind of leading the way there as your leading receiver, about 125 yards per game, 9 touchdowns, also a kick returner. So there's a guy who is from that area, from Princeton, didn't start out there, but he's a cornerstone of your program now.
3: Absolutely. Dom has been huge for us. He trusted us last year to kind of be part of that first recruiting class and that first team, and trusted us enough and kind of believed in our vision and felt like this was a good place for him. And, he's off to a great start last year in year one, and got injured after that first game of the season, or fourth game of the season. He was leading the country in receptions, touchdowns, and yards last year. Then he's been able to kind of repeat that success here, in year two, and he's just an incredibly explosive player. But what people don't see is how hard he works. He's an incredibly hardworking player, shows up every single day, always on time, does the right things. And so Dom is going to be highly successful because he's talented, but also because he's able to do the little things at a very high rate.
4: So he's part of an offense I've seen some of your games, incredibly explosive. Kyle said the point production, but is that part of your overall philosophy? Just high tempo, high octane, score 1,000 points? Because what, you've been over 40 in five of your six games.
3: Yep. And that's very much a part of it. When I hired our offensive coordinator, Coach Doobie, in this offseason, he came to us from Mississippi State. And obviously, knowing the style of offense that they operate, at Mississippi State, and what he wanted to do here with us at Concord, his motto is

0: score from far. And so we try to be incredibly explosive. We want to play with high tempo. You know, we think the tempo challenges people just to try to get lined up to it. But then, you know, when you can put Dom and some of the other guys that we've got on the offensive side of the ball out there and get the big thing is just get the ball to grass into your playmakers' hands and let those guys do the work. So, but we definitely, that's part of our philosophy is we want to be explosive. We want to score from long distances and we want to play really fast.
1: Well, got a trigger, man. Tell us about your quarterback. Yeah. He's a transfer. He's a guy that's been at a couple of different places, Devin Cardman.
0: Yeah, Devin is your kind of your prototypical quarterback. I mean, he's a tall guy. You know, he's probably 6'4", 225, and he's got a big arm, can make every throw. You know, he's not necessarily a guy that wants to run it very much, but he is a guy who can make every single throw you can ask for. You know, was the starter at Kent State a couple years ago before an injury kind of pulled him out for the season there. But we were incredibly fortunate to have had a chance to recruit him here. You know, it's one of those things, recruiting is about relationships, and our offensive coordinator had a prior relationship with him, and ultimately it worked out that we got him here because he's an incredibly, incredibly talented guy, and we feel very fortunate he plays for us.
2: You started the season strong. You go on the road for an FCS road win at Davidson. That had to be huge for your program.
0: Yeah, that was huge for us, you know, and it's one of those things where I really believed, you know, when I saw the guys we were able to recruit and the guys that we were able to get here for fall camp, you know, I felt really confident that we were going to be really talented. You know, I wasn't sure, you know, how quickly we were going to be able to gel and how quickly we were going to be able to get it together. And, you know, at the Division II level, we only get 24 days on campus prior to our first football game. So, you know, we're taking all these guys that we recruited and putting them in a locker room, and, you know, 24 days later, we went to play Davidson, and our guys played together. They stuck together, and it took all three phases for us. But, you know, we're really fortunate to get out of there with a win. It took a fourth down stop with under a minute to go to kind of secure the win. But our guys played well and played together, and they competed and played for each other. That's all we can ask for.
1: Coach, what's your background, and what brought you to Concord?
0: Absolutely. I grew up about an hour and a half from campus. I'm from the southwestern Virginia area. So I grew up from, you know, in the area and kind of been all over, you know, every level of college football from, you know, or football in general, from high school all the way up to the SEC and kind of everywhere in between. And I was really fortunate, you know, at my previous institution, I was at Western Carolina University for 4 years. And, you know, my last role there was as linebackers coach and special teams coordinator. And I was really looking to take the next step in my career and try to become a head coach. And Concord was a job that had always interested me. It was actually a place that I had considered coming out of high school. I looked at Concord as a place I wanted to go to college at. So I was familiar with the school, you know, and, you know, I came for the interview and I was really just impressed with, you know, everybody that I met on campus, the investment in terms of, you know, football and how they, you know, the administration wanted to build the football program and kind of get it back to where it had been in its previous years. And so far, you know, everything we've asked, everything that, you know, we've needed, our administration and our campus community has really stepped up to help us. And so everything that I saw in my interview has come true, and I really believe this is a great place and we can win a lot of football games here.
2: What have you found being a head coach like? Your second year in that position, different than the assistant role?
0: You know, I'd say a wise coach once told me, you know, the number one thing that, you know, you lose as a head football coach is yourself as an assistant. You know, and if you're a really good assistant and you make your way to become a head coach, you know, sometimes it's hard to kind of cultivate, you know, assistants that are similar to you. And I'm really fortunate. I've got a really strong staff. But, you know, the initial, that first year, the adjustment from, you know, trying to be the CEO of the program and be involved where I needed to be and manage coaches and have coaches coach players was a different seat to sit in, more so than being an assistant where I was involved in coaching players every single day. And so that's been kind of the biggest adjustment is learning how to manage and how to divide tasks and, you know, delegate some of those tasks to other people that maybe I'm used to taking care of as an assistant.
1: Mm-hmm. I know this is a really, really broad question, but what are the keys to building a consistent winner at the Division II level and in this league, in the Mountain East Conference?
0: Yeah, absolutely. I think we talk about those keys every single week. I think there are three keys to play and win in football. You know, number one is explosive plays. You know, you've got to create explosive plays on offense, eliminate them on defense. Number two is turnovers. You know, we always want to win the turnover margin. Our goal is to be +2 in the turnover margin every single week. And then the number three is missed tackles. You know, we think if we can be a great tackling football team and we can recruit players,

0: You know, I think it's incredibly competitive. There's a lot of parity in the league. Anybody can win on any given week. And a lot of times in this league, it's who has the ball last. And, you know, I think that's been the biggest thing for me is the competition is pretty evenly divided week to week. And anybody on any given day can win a football game.
1: Yeah, I mean, you've built an entertaining team, right? You score a lot of points and, you know, you got to be fun to watch.
0: Yep, absolutely.
2: Well, you're keeping our buddy Wes McKinney, your sports information director, busy with all the numbers you guys must be putting up.
0: Wes is the best of the business. He's awesome.
2: Absolutely. Known Wes for a long time. You tell him we said hi.
0: I definitely will.
1: Coach, you got a home game, Glenville State, coming up on Saturday, and hopefully the weather will clear out. I think we're going to have some rain here over the course of the next few days, but hopefully you'll have great weather and a great crowd and a lot of fun there on Saturday.
0: Absolutely. We've played in a couple pretty hard downpours. Frostburg State was a rainy game for us. And then even this past week at West Virginia State with kind of the bands of that hurricane that came through, it got pretty wet there. So we're hoping for some dry weather.
1: Well, good to get to know you. We appreciate your time and best of luck the rest of the season.
0: Absolutely. Thank you guys so much for having me on, and go Mountain Lions.
1: Coach Cody Edwards there, Concord University, home to Glenville State, coming up on Saturday.
2: Boy, what numbers they're putting up.
1: Yeah. 70-plus the last game. And as you mentioned, top 10 scoring team in the country in Division II. We'll check the text line, 304-TALK-304. We are back to the Health Plan Studios. The CityNet statewide sports line continues after this.
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11: 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Marta Beck's opponent voted for that law. 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
3: 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Jenny Thacker's opponent voted for this asinine law, which also fails to address water use. Jenny Thacker wants to restore local rules on data centers and restore property tax money to Jefferson County. Vote Jenny Thacker. 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
8: Sitting at Statewide Sports Line, final segment here on this Wednesday. Coming up, we'll hear from Joe Bertotto and Greg Carey. Get their Class AAA high school football preview. Had a couple of texts come in for Coach Kovich. I apologize. I missed him when he was on. But the Big 12 Golf Championships at the Greenbrier, 2000, when did you say?
9: 19.
8: 2019.
9: Yeah, so it's been longer ago than I realized because it feels like just a year or two ago. But, yeah, it was there. I've heard nothing about it returning. I wish we'd have seen that text earlier. It's been in recent years at one spot at a very nice country club in Houston. So I don't know if there are plans to move it around. You'd have to think with all the Western schools now in the league that there are going to be some opportunities out there. But it's been in Texas more often than not, which was understandable in the old days. But now that there are teams coast to coast. But I haven't heard anything about it returning to White Sulphur. Well, I'll ask next time we have Coach Kovich on.
8: Also,
9: if I can remember.
8: Texter wanted us to mention Jack Michael of Cabell Midland. And Coach was very complimentary there. About Jack
9: Michael.
8: That
9: one we didn't miss.
8: Yeah, exactly. 304 Talk, 304 Texter asks, West Virginia's quarterback, Michael Hawkins, has anyone mentioned or suggested he put a little bit more air on some of those long attempts? Well, he's overthrown some deep balls.
9: Yeah. I mean, who can't get a little bit more accurate in some areas? And hitting a few more of those deep balls, I think, is something he could improve upon. I think he's done pretty good in that area, but certainly something he can do better.
8: This WVU Cincinnati series, since Cincinnati joined the Big 12, the Mountaineers are 2-0 against the Bearcats, beating them both once at home and once on the road. And the last time Cincinnati won in the series back was when Brian Kelly was the head coach.
9: Yeah, it's been a while. And West Virginia has a really dominant record. What, 12-3-1? Do you have the overall?
8: I do here. 18-3-1.
9: So I do remember going down to Nippert and seeing Rich lose a game. You know what? I'm wrong. That was his first road victory ever as a Mountaineer coach because obviously the first year they struggled. Second year they went down to Nippert and got a victory when the lights went out.
8: Yeah.
9: And so I don't know. So you can read those. Did he ever lose to Cincinnati?
8: Let's see.
9: From 01?
8: The last years, Cincinnati won in 03.
9: Okay.
8: 15-13. And the last time Cincinnati beat West Virginia, Brian Kelly was the coach, 08 and 09. So it's been a while.
9: Yep.
8: It's been a while. But, again, good to have someone in your same time zone.
9: Yeah, absolutely. I wish that game were annual.
8: Yes,
9: at least
8: exactly.
9: The way it is now, you play them 3 out of 4 years, but they do skip one.
8: Mm-hmm.
9: But maybe at some point you can get a one rivalry game,
8: right,
9: so-called, that can be annual because I know Mountaineer fans have gone to Cincinnati in great numbers.
8: That
9: Hopes
8: would be.
9: To have one

0: you can drive to.
1: Exactly.
0: Mm-hmm. But maybe at some point you can get a one rivalry game,
1: right,
0: so-called, that can be annual, because I know Mountaineer fans have gone to Cincinnati in great numbers.
1: That
0: helps
1: be,
0: to have one you can drive to.
1: Exactly. It'd be nice to have a team in your time zone that you play once a year at least. All right, let's check in with Joe Brocato and Greg Carey, get the Class AAA high school preview for the week.
2: Joe Brocato and Greg Carey setting the stage for Class AAA football in week number 8 as we enter the final month of the regular season. Greg, before we take a look at the matchups we'll be talking about on Friday night, which team impressed you the most last Friday in week 7?
3: I'm taking the team I got to see in person. It was the Elkins Tigers. And for Elkins, a 17-point halftime deficit proved to be anything but too much to overcome, as the Tigers outscored previously unbeaten North Marion 34-0 in the second half to claim a 41-24 victory. It was the perfect formula throughout the fourth quarter for Elkins, which scored 27 points in that final period to notch its fifth consecutive victory. And a ground game that wears on opponents throughout the course of the contest was again on display for Elkins, which also excelled defensively as the game progressed after some struggles on that end to start, as the Tigers maintained hope of garnering a top four seed in the AAA postseason.
2: I'm going to go with the Generals of Winfield High School, and they picked up their fourth consecutive victory by defeating a four-win Ripley team by the final of 40-7. So after dropping their first two games to start the season, Winfield has really turned things around with four consecutive victories. In that four-game winning streak, the Generals have allowed just 47 points. They've got a pretty favorable schedule over the final month of the regular season, so there is certainly some runway and an opportunity for the Generals to post an 8-win regular season, which just might give them home field in the opening round of the Class AAA playoffs. Greg, the team with the biggest opportunity as we look to Friday in week 8.
3: Yeah, I'm going with Fairmont Senior, and it's been a gauntlet of a schedule this year for the Polar Bears, and that's going to continue in week 8 as they are set to play host to Bluefield at East West Stadium. With a 2-4 record, Fairmont Senior could really use a victory against the defending AA runner-up, particularly when you also factor in that the Polar Bears have matchups awaiting in the following weeks against both Elkins and Bridgeport. Fairmont Senior is going to have to find a way to slow Beavers quarterback Max Simpson, along with the talented plethora of playmakers on the Beavers, while a loss would mean that the Polar Bears would likely have to win out to qualify for the postseason.
2: I'm going to go with a pair of teams that are playing against each other at One Eagle Way on Friday night, Grafton and Robert C. Byrd. Big opportunity for both of those teams. For Byrd, they're off to a 5-2 start. They're coming off of a loss to Lincoln a week ago, so the Flying Eagles looking to get back on track. Currently, they're in the top 8 of the playoff ratings, with an opportunity to get at least one home game if RCB can collect some more victories down the stretch. For Grafton, they're currently holding down the final playoff spot in Class AAA. They're off to a 3-3 start this season. They had just 4 wins in each of the last 3 seasons combined, so Grafton off to a good start this year at 3-3, possibly looking to stay in the playoff conversation. And finally, Greg, the Week 8 game of the week. What do you have?
3: I'm going with John Marshall against Brooke, and very intriguing matchup between a pair of 2-loss teams from the Northern Panhandle in week 8, and both of them are looking to move forward from what were competitive setbacks in week 7. The Monarchs saw their 3-game win streak halted as a result of a 42-34 loss to defending AA state champion Frankfort, while the Bruins lost for the second time this season in a 1-point contest against St. Clairsville of Ohio. Very interested to see the Monarchs offense against a stingy Brook defense in this matchup, because Brook has yet to allow more than 20 points in any game this season, and that defense is going to be heavily tested by a John Marshall offense that has produced at least 27 points in all 7 of its games.
2: And I'm going to go with a Quad A versus Triple A game, and two teams looking to get back on track. Woodrow Wilson taking on Princeton after a 3-0 start to the season. Beckley has dropped 4 consecutive games to fall to 3-4 on the season. Princeton, after opening up with 4 consecutive victories, including a win at Bluefield in week 2. The Tigers have dropped back-to-back games to both Graham, Virginia, and George Washington. So Princeton currently sitting at 4-2. They have done very well in the series in recent years, taking the last 5 meetings against the Flying Eagles. We'll take a look at Class AA and Class Single A coming up later this week.
1: Yeah, that's a lot of high school football and sports talk coming up on the High School Sports Line. And we've spent a lot of time on golf this week because the SSAC championships are going on, and Bridgeport and Hurricane won state championships yesterday up at Oglesby. So they will they'll talk about the Bridgeport title coming up on High School Sports Line. We had Sam Odell, the Hurricane coach, on Sports Line.

0: yesterday. And then Thursday, the single and double A state championships will be decided up at Oglesby. So high school golf, high school football talk coming up on the high school sports line. So stay with us along the Metro News Radio Network. Greg, a texter points out that little dip in the weather, a little dip in the temperature on Saturday. It's a day game, of course, but the high on Saturday projected to be 53 degrees, so it's going to be a little chilly.
1: Survive. I mean, it's fall in West Virginia. We're going to start to get
0: 53 is not 23.
1: Yeah, we're going to get some days that are even colder than that as this season goes along.
0: But the rain will move out. We might have rain for high school football in certain areas on Friday, but Saturday the rain is completely supposed to move completely out. So good weather Saturday in that regard. Thanks to our guests tonight. Thanks to our texters. For Brad and Greg, I'm Kyle. Join us again tomorrow night for the CityNet Statewide Sports Line.
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3: A two-rally day. I'm Lee Silicera, Fox News. President Trump now on his way to Montana after a campaign stop in Arizona.
4: With early voting underway, President Trump told supporters in Bullhead City, Arizona, to pretend he's on the ballot.
5: And, you know, in a certain way, I am on the ballot. You don't have to pretend, because if we lose, we can lose all of the no tax on tips and no tax on Social Security for our great seniors, and no tax on overtime.
4: The president won Arizona in 2024 by more than 5 points, but the state has a Democratic governor running for re-election.
3: Fox's Jared Halpern at the White House. The president easily won Montana 2 years ago, but the three-candidate Senate race has narrowed for the Republican. The latest Fox News poll finds the economy top of mind for voters, who are signaling more support for Democrats than Republicans ahead of the midterms.
6: The Fox poll finds two-thirds of voters are dissatisfied with the direction of the country, and a little more than a quarter think the economy is good or fair. Just under half say their finances are worse than they were 2 years ago, and 6 in 10 voters say the cost of living is the top economic issue.
3: Fox's Jessica Rosenthal. The poll finds President Trump's approval rating at a new low of 36%, and on issues, the president is underwater on every issue except the border. Subpoenas issued to multiple family members of Minnesota Congresswoman Ilhan Omar. She's the subject of 2 federal investigations.
7: Homeland Security agents and DOJ investigators are looking at whether Ilhan Omar's declared age on applications to come to the United States and later to become a U.S. citizen are inaccurate. She came to the United States in 1995 and became a citizen 5 years later in 2000. Authorities are looking at potential immigration fraud over a period of years, and they're specifically looking at paperwork connected to her father's application, which ultimately helped get her into the United States.
3: Fox's David Spund. 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
10: It is 3 minutes past the top of the hour in the Panhandle News Network newsroom. Good afternoon, I'm Luke Wiggs. The Berkeley County Sheriff's Office is seeking the public's assistance in identifying a suspect involved in a breaking and entering at Tractor Supply located on Edwin Miller Boulevard in Martinsburg on October 10th of this year. Deputies were requested to assist the Martinsburg Police Department after an alarm was activated at the business. Martinsburg police advised that the vehicle described as a Dodge Ram 2500 pickup truck was observed fleeing the scene with a male driver wearing a mask. The suspect's vehicle entered Interstate 81 northbound and continued to flee at speeds exceeding

0: speeding 100 miles an hour before exiting at exit 23, and then traveled north on U.S. Route 11. The vehicle then entered Williamsport, Maryland, where the pursuit continued through Williamsport City Park and onto several municipal streets before returning to Route 11. The suspect vehicle then traveled the wrong way southbound in the northbound lanes on both Route 11 and Interstate 81, and shortly after, law enforcement's pursuit was terminated. The Berkeley County Sheriff's Office is asking anyone who recognizes the vehicle or has information that could help identify the suspect to contact the Sheriff's Office at 304-267-7000. Anyone with relevant surveillance footage and dash camera footage or other information related to this incident is also encouraged to come forward. A guest on this morning's Panhandle Live was Pastor Tim Guarino. He's the superintendent of the Martinsburg Union Rescue Mission, but he's also planning on making a missions trip to Ukraine soon.
1: I'm going to be going back to Moldova and Ukraine like I did in 2024. I went in 2022, a month or so after the war started. Then I was there 2 years ago in 2024. And I'm going back over with the same guys, Joel from For God's Children International. And then I'm going to be going into Ukraine with Craig from the Christian Development Leadership International. It's going to be exciting. There's a lot more going on now from when I was there 2 years ago. The drone situation is a lot more intense, a lot harder to get stuff to the people that need it the most.
0: You can donate to support his trip on the Rescue Mission website, and you can find that complete interview on our Panhandle News Network Spotify page. Also on this morning's show, we were joined by Mountain State Apple Harvest Festival maid-elect Brinkley Miller.
2: I don't know if I was ever fully sure. So it was truly a surprise. It was one of the best surprises ever, but I really did not know until that announcement day.
0: She will be crowned Queen Pomona on Friday. From the Panhandle News Network News Desk, I'm Luke Wiggs.
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4: Here is your Panhandle News Network forecast. Tonight, expect partly cloudy skies with isolated thunderstorms scattered throughout. The temperature will drop to 58 degrees. Tomorrow will bring mostly cloudy conditions and cooler weather with some rain expected in the afternoon. The high temperature will reach 61 degrees. With your Panhandle News Network forecast, I'm meteorologist Jason Caterina.

0: On Metro News, the voice of West Virginia, this is the High School Sports Line. 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
1: Hey, and good evening, and two-thirds of that is correct. Dave Jeklin, on assignment tonight, will not be with us, so it's just Joe and myself, so you are stuck with the two of us. Good evening, Joe.
2: My plan is to ask every question that I think Dave will ask.
1: That's
2: so
1: good.
2: It'll be like Dave is actually here.
1: Well, see, you're a lot better than I am. You're more of a professional because I have, even on Friday nights, I have no idea what Dave's going to ask. So you're more in tune. So that might work good for you. Well, you're with him in that studio every Wednesday night, so you get the feel for the type of questions. For me, on Friday night, you've been in the studio on Friday nights. It's crazy anyway, so nobody knows what anyone else is doing. But I think we got a great show lined up. We really do. We'll go over the lineup here in just a second. First of all, though, the state high school golf championships being played in Wheeling. We crowned a couple of champions yesterday as far as teams. We'll get into that in a moment. And today, Joe, round one, or day one, let's say, of the Class A AA going on. And that is finished, and one more day of competition left to crown the AAA champs.
2: And hopefully good weather for all the teams that will be competing tomorrow. I know they've lucked out the first couple of days. Beautiful weather on Monday and Tuesday, but might get some rain moving in to affect things. But so far in Class AA, the defending champion Midland Trail on top with a 14-stroke lead. Wheeling Central Catholic currently in second place. Wyoming East, Berkeley Springs, and Tyler Consolidated rounding out the top five individually in Class AA. Jacob Brown of Midland Trail currently leading the field at 3 over par. Class A, Wirt County is the leader. After day one, they have a 5-shot lead over St. Mary's. Charleston Catholic, Tigers Valley, and Pendleton County completing the top five, and Wirt County led on day one by Jude Walker. He shot a 3 over par round of 74, and he's got a 7-shot lead on the field individually.
1: Now, Joe and I were talking earlier this evening, and you might think that Midland Trail has a safe lead with 14 strokes. Wait a minute. our second guest this evening, head golf coach at Bridgeport High School, Chris Kerr, will say, well, we trailed by 9 heading to the final day, and we came back and won. So on that course, man, I don't think there is a safe lead, is there?
2: No, probably not, and it is a very, very challenging course up at Oglesby Resort in Wheeling. Very fair, but challenging in a number of different ways. Certainly, there's lots of very challenging.
1: Bridgeport High School, Chris Kerr will say, well, we trailed by 9 heading to the final day, and we came back and won. So on that course, man, I don't think there is a safe lead, is there?
2: No, probably not, and it is a very, very challenging course up at Oglesby Resort in Wheeling. Very fair, but challenging in a number of different ways. Certainly, there's lots of very challenging tee shots, and some of the green complexes and some of the pin placements that I got to see yesterday for the final round were not exactly the easiest versions of what they could have put out there to challenge the field.
1: Yeah, it's amazing to me. You know, we're hearing scores of 2 over par, 3 over par, whatever. That's an amazing score. The way they set that course up, and as you mentioned, they set it up fair, but it's just a tough course. There's no question about it. And when it's dry, particularly like it was Monday, it's very fast. And is there such a thing as an even lie? I played the course twice.
2: There may be one or two. I think on the second,
1: not many.
2: I think on the second hole you can get that's a pretty flat hole. There may be some others out there, but yeah, side hill lies are certainly one of the biggest challenges there.
1: Yeah, and Dave, if you're a right-hand golfer and you like to pull the ball, you're in a world of trouble, because if you get a side hill lie and you like to pull the ball, I don't know where you're going to pull it to, but it's not going to be good unless you adjust dramatically with your swing pattern. But great place to have the state golf tournaments, and they have been very, very, very successful there in Wheeling. And again, yesterday, crowned a Class Quad A champion, which was the same as last year, the Hurricane Redskins. Head coach Sam Odell, they get that win, and in Class AAA. And we'll be talking, as I mentioned, with Chris Kerr, the head golf coach at Bridgeport. They won the Class AAA state team championship, and a heck of a comeback yesterday, wasn't it?
2: It was, and what was interesting about it was the fact that, and the way that the final round pairings are set up, the top three teams in the team standings after day one, they will all be the last on the course. Bridgeport was fourth entering the day, so they had a chance to set an early mark and to put themselves in the clubhouse lead. They did just that, and then over the final hour of the competition, while they're sitting in the clubhouse, they're waiting to see if John Marshall or Winfield or Shady Spring could catch them, and no team was able to do so. So Bridgeport was able to enjoy the final hour and then celebrate the championship.
1: When you've played a lot of golf, when you have to chase a score, then all of a sudden you don't concentrate the way you should. You're not thinking about your shot, and all of a sudden that one gets away from you. So that's why you hear a lot, even on the professional tour, post a score in the clubhouse. A lot of times it stands, there's no doubt. And I thought, and we'll get with Chris on this as well, the fact that they had to play the back nine first, he thought that really played into their favor, because he knew there were some shots out there on that front side that they could get.
2: And it all looks equally difficult to me, but I'm not exactly on the same level as these golfers that that we're talking about. But, yeah, I think there's probably more birdie holes on the front nine, which would have been the second nine that they played. And certainly the way that Alex Randolph, a young man who was really making a name for himself in West Virginia golf circles, the way he was playing with some of the shots that I had a chance to see him play on that second nine or the front nine. Birdie on five, birdie on six, and a birdie on six from about 170 away to within a couple of feet of the cup. Everything was looking. I often wonder what it would be like to have a round of golf where everything looks like you're putting into a beach basket, but that never actually happens. Some of them apparently did have that yesterday.
1: No, it doesn't happen too often. Let's be fair. It just, particularly because we work for a living, right? We don't get to play golf all the time. We work issues. Is that what you said?
2: Well, I was referring to myself, but yes.
1: Okay. But anyway, if you work for a living, chances are you're not going to get to play as well as you would like to. But I'm telling you, another young man that, had to be so proud of the way he played, Tommy Evans, who was a Class Quad A medalist, finished a 36-hole tournament at 2 over par. I saw one of his shots that you had on your coverage, and he sent it past the pin and then ripped it back. And I thought, ooh, that kid's pretty good. So Tommy's done, I don't know, 1,000 interviews or something. He's very well spoken, going to play at West Virginia. Just

0: just a great kid. Good to see him get those individual honors.
1: And Sean Kovach assembling a pretty good roster with West Virginia kids up there. We saw Jack Michael, a former guest on this program and Cabell Midland High School graduate and former state champion in a number of different junior events. He went 4-0 in the Big 12 match play tournament over the last 3 days in Utah. West Virginia ended up finishing in third place in that tournament, but Michael won all four of his matches, and he's still got a couple of years left to play for WVU. So some talented golfers coming out of the state, no question.
0: All right, getting to the show tonight, Eddie Smolder, the head coach of the Winfield Generals, will be our first guest coming up here in just a few minutes. We'll talk with Eddie and the way his Generals now are playing extremely good football, 4-2 on the season. As we mentioned, Bridgeport head golf coach Chris Kerr is going to join us towards the bottom of the hour. Marcus Law, the head coach of the Cardinals of Spring Mills, now in his fourth season. His team is 3-3, ranked 7th. In Quad A, they have a tough match coming up on Friday night. They will play host to the Hawks of University that are undefeated. In the 8 o'clock hour, Gavin Locko. And if you remember the name, you remember Gavin played for the Huntington Highlanders, was a tremendous receiver, went on to play college ball at Dayton. Well, Gavin now just happens to be the all-time receptions leader at Dayton. We'll have Gavin on. Looking forward to that conversation. Jamie Newman, he is the first-year head coach at Liberty High down in Glendaniel. His team is 4-2. They take on Ritchie County on the road this Friday night. We'll talk with Jamie. And then Mark Caesar, what a job he's doing at John Marshall. His Monarchs are 5-2 on the season, number 10 in Class AAA, now in his fifth year already. Wow. We'll talk with Mark towards the end of the program, and then Dave and I, Joe and I will let you know our picks for our games of the week. So another busy couple of hours or so. We've wasted 15 minutes of it. We got to take a break. We come back, and we'll be joined by head coach Eddie Smolder of those Winfield Generals. When we return, stay with us. High School Sports Line. We're back after this.
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11: The Jefferson County Circuit Court upheld the Planning Commission's decision that the Sidewinder water bottling plant does not follow local zoning.

0: That decision has been appealed to the state Supreme Court. But Sidewinder is still trying an end run around the courts. 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
1: Jenny Thacker is running for delegate in Jefferson County because she strongly supports our public schools. 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Vote Jenny Thacker, paid for by Thacker for Delegate.
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3: Welcome back in, High School Sports Line. Fred Persinger, Joe Brocato with you on this Wednesday evening. Dave Jeklin on assignment, not with us this week. We head to the phones, and our first guest, a good friend of the show, Eddie Smolder, the head coach of the Winfield Generals. Eddie, you've already been there 5 years now, huh?
4: Yeah, time goes by fast, Fred. How you doing?
3: Well, I'm doing well. It goes by fast when you're having fun, and obviously you are. Man, this thing has – you've turned this thing around. Of course, now, let's be fair. You opened the season against Hoover and South Charleston. That's kind of a tough opening, I give you that. But since then – you've got your kids together. You've won four in a row. Big homecoming win last Friday night. Very, very impressive. And we'll talk about Mr. Boggs and Mr. Miller coming up here in just a second. But good wins, particularly with everything going on with homecoming, all the distractions and everything. To get a win like that, that's pretty nice.
4: Thank you. I appreciate it, Fred. Yeah, it was a big win at home. Big homecoming win. Our kids executed the game plan. We had a great week of practice. I've got great assistant coaches that hold them to a high standard and have high expectations for them. And the kids are willing and try their best to meet those standards and allows us to play, high-level football on Friday nights. And, we knew Ripley was a good team. They had they had four wins. But if we knocked them off, we could get some, good bonus points and, for – four quarters, we played well. We played hard, fast, and physical football.
5: And the last 4 weeks of your four-game winning streak, the offense has made some great strides, 42 points, 54, 50, and then 40 last week in a victory against Ripley. What has improved so rapidly on that side of the ball that's allowed for those results?
4: The first two games, we played two really good teams that are, all-star teams. And then once we got past that, we started – playing our brand of football and, taking care of the football better, eliminating mistakes, everybody focusing on doing their jobs. And then just the details of each play, everybody's job and assignment. We've been focusing on the little things and the little details in practice and holding them to a high standard once we've, got everything in and they know it now and they're familiar with it. You can focus on the little things the longer you go.
3: Eddie, I was reading an article that Rick Elmore had put out about your win over Ripley. You're right, that was a good football team that you beat. But when you talk about Gannon Boggs and you talk about Jared Miller, I thought you had the great line in there where you said the fact that you had to convince those two kids in particular to quit hunting and pecking and go north and south, and obviously they did that.
4: Yeah, second half they ran really, really well, and they've played for me for 4 years, and when they were in eighth grade when I got the job, and their brothers were on my team. So I've known those kids since they were, 13, 14 years old. And first half, like you said, they ran good. Our offense line was blocking well, but they were kind of hunting and pecking for, a bigger hole, I guess. And then, halftime, I just said, hey, you guys need to get north-south hard. And they did that, and, both of them had big games.
5: Winfield head coach Eddie Smolder joining us on High School Sports Line. And Eddie, you've always had teams that are very strong in the running game, but you're in terms of production and where you're getting your yardage, you're now almost 2/3 to 1/3 run to pass. So the passing game has become more of a part of your offense. What was the reason for that? Is that personnel based on what you guys have, or just a philosophy switch of where you wanted to move things?
4: I got tired of people yelling, throw the ball, Smolder, from the stand. I mean, in all reality, we want to run the ball first, but I've always been an option guy. And when the guys coming up, you know, last year we ran this same offense with the personnel we had. We thought it would be better, you know, to go shotgun a lot more and run option out of the shotgun and also RPOs, you know, with the run plays. And, you know, it's worked out well for us. We got several good receivers and obviously a really good quarterback, and we always have a couple good running backs. So it fits us pretty well.
3: All right, we've talked about the offense, and Joe mentioned the amount of points in the last four games you've scored. In fact, the last four games, you've outscored those four opponents 186-46. Let's talk about that 46. Obviously, that side of the ball is producing well, too.
4: Yeah, defensively is our number one thing in our plan to win. You know, defense is the most important. I'm a defensive-minded guy myself, and, you know, Eric Pinkerton is my defensive coordinator. Chris Massey helps him. Josh Westfall, James Howell, Colleen Bridget. I mean, I've got a great, great defensive staff, and, you know, they're just doing a heck of a job getting the kids lined up where they're supposed to be and getting them to play hard and believe in one another and, you know, run to the ball every play. And, you know, defense takes a lot of time. It takes a lot of effort, and we spend more time on offense, but, you know, we try to spend as much time as we can on defense and tackling, getting off blocks, doing all the little things it takes to be successful.
5: Eddie Smolder, head coach of the Winfield Generals, joining us on High School Sports Line. And Eddie, let's get into some of the personnel that you have. And with Jared Miller at quarterback and looking at his stats, he's got 8 touchdowns passing, 8 touchdowns rushing. So he obviously has a versatile skill set to handle this offense. Describe his game and what he's able to give you from the quarterback spot.
4: I mean, number one, he's just a really good kid. He's smart. He knows the offense in and out. I don't have to tell him very much. Which makes it easier for me. I can coach other things and not have to worry about him. He can run the ball and throw the ball. He's got 0 interception, which is huge. He protects the football really well. You know, last year at times, he'd make a few bad decisions throwing the ball. This year, he's on point with that, and he's, you know, learned to roll out of the pocket, throw it out of bounds when it's not there, et cetera. But, you know, he's a shifty runner. He's takes care of the football, and he's a, you know, tremendous asset to our team and a leader on top of it all.
3: You know, sometimes you get schedules that you have to go the way it's planned. You know, you just don't get to pick and choose. But I would suggest that your scheduling, at least with away home, has been pretty good. It's been away, home, away, home, away, home, home, away, home, away. So your last four games are home or away, home, away, home. Bottom line is this. You go to Shady Spring on Friday. Not a long trip from Winfield to Shady in Raleigh County. You only played the Tigers one time. That was last year. You beat them at your place. What do you see? New head coach, but he Chris has been around for a while. Chris Pickers has been around for a while, so he's not a new head coach, but still a new program for him. Give me your thoughts on the Tigers.
4: Yeah, I mean, they look like, you know, he looks like he's doing a good job with what he has. He was an assistant coach there for a long time, like you said, so he's not a new face. You know, they're balanced, you know, run and pass on offense and defense. They run a 4-3. So we take every game and treat it like it's our last game and it's the most important game because it's our next. And, you know, you're only promised so many games in high school, and when high school football's over with, you can't go back and play it. You know, a lot of other sports, you can go back and play church league softball, pickup basketball, but football is really unique where when it's over, it's over. So you got to maximize your days, take advantage of your opportunities that you have, and, you know, treat every game like it's your last. And if you do that, then you'll play close to perfect.
3: Let me correct something real quick. I meant to say that you have Shady at your place. You went there last year, so you have them at your place this year.
4: Yeah,
3: on
4: we're
3: Friday
4: home
3: night.
4: This week.
3: Yeah, you're home this
4: yeah,
3: week.
4: We're
3: right?
4: home.
5: Gannon Boggs also in the running game, 10 touchdowns for you. Describe his running style, and is he a guy who seeks out contact or, you know, tries to run away and use speed on the edge?
4: I nicknamed him Squirrel when he was a freshman. He rotated some as a freshman. He didn't start at running back, but he was a lot shorter and smaller then, but he was really quick and shifty, and he uses that to advantage. He's actually, you know, gotten a lot stronger in the weight room the last 4 years. He benches close to 300. But he just does what it takes to get the job done. He's not real flashy, but, you know, he's solid. He takes care of the football. He knows where the hole's going to be, and he's got a great jump cut. And, you know, he's spin move. I mean, he's just a real good, solid high school running back, and he's tough.
3: His brother Bray wasn't a whole lot bigger, but Bray was a heck of an athlete too.
4: Yeah, he was. I mean, they're different in a lot of ways, but they're the same in a lot of ways. Just great kids and guys you want to have on your football team.
3: Thank goodness they didn't take after their daddy. Oh, Lord, good gracious.
4: Yeah, we'd be in trouble then.
3: I'll tell you what, in all seriousness, I know the family, but I don't think there is a better, a bigger, maybe even a louder general supporter than the Boggs family.
4: Yeah, they're 100% ride or die. And Sean's our announcer, and he does a great job. But more than that, he's a great supporter of the program, and, you know, he's just a good man.
3: Worst thing you did, though, was get that big new video board. You don't pay attention to what's going on anymore.
4: Yeah, we're blessed to have a new Jumbotron. You know, thank our boosters, James Howell and Sarah Massey. They were behind, you know, most of it, and the community that stepped up and helped fundraise and donate money for it. And it's just it's an awesome tool that makes our stadium even more unique. And next year we're getting turf, and it's going to be even better.
3: All right, buddy. 4-2 on the season. Shady Spring coming to town, one game at a time, and we'll see where this thing ends up after you play Point on the November the 6th, okay?
4: Sounds good, buddy.
3: Hey, man, I appreciate your time tonight. Best of luck this weekend, okay?
4: I appreciate it. I just want to give a shout-out to my dad. Just got out of the hospital, having some heart issues. I know he's listening. I just want to tell him I love him and thank you, and I wouldn't be on this phone call if it wasn't for him.
3: Well, there you go, buddy. We wish him the very best, okay? What's your dad's first name?
4: It's Ed.
3: Ed. Oh, of course it was. I knew that. So we tell a older Ed, probably the better Ed. Let's both agree here. But older Ed, I hope you feel better, my friend, okay? Hey, Eddie, good luck on Friday night, okay?
4: Thank you, sir.
3: There you go. That's Eddie Smolder, head coach of those Winfield Generals, 4-2. Joe, I wouldn't say this to him. But, you know, we have the opportunity. We can say it because who's going to hold us accountable anyway? You look at those four remaining games that he has. He's got some points out there, but he's also got, now he can get beat, of course, but he's also got four winnable games if they play like they did against a good Ripley team.
5: Yeah, certainly there is some runway there to possibly get to 8-2. And if you're judging on recent years, they went 8-2 in the regular season back in 2023, advanced all the way to the quarterfinal round. So, you know, certainly some runway there. Obviously, they've got to respect every opponent they have remaining on the schedule, and I'm sure that the coaching staff will enforce that. But good opportunities ahead of the Winfield Generals.
3: No doubt. All right, break to take. We come back, and we will be joined by the head golf coach at Bridgeport High School, head coach Chris Kerr. We'll join Chris when we return on High School Sports Line. Stay with us.
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6: Welcome back in, High School Sports Line. Fred and Joe with you until 9 o'clock this evening. Chris Kerr, great talking with Chris here in a second, but... Dave Jekyll, who is normally with us, of course, on assignment tonight, and he did tell me when I was with Dave on Friday nights for game night, he was telling me he will be listening. So we need to mind our, what do they say, P's and Q's, right? We need to make sure we're doing things right, Joe. Just
7: are we sure that he's not? Are we sure that he's not quiet quitting? That's like a trend amongst the young people that they well, that, they that just don't out. Come back. You know.
6: Yeah, but that lets him out. You said young people. Forget that nonsense.
7: Okay, fair enough.
6: He's older than you.
7: What is he? 24? 25?
6: He's older than you. Yeah. You're the young person. We'd have to worry about you doing that. You know. Neither one of them. We don't work that hard, so we enjoy what we do. So we're not going to quit for a while, at least. How about Chris Kerr and the job he's done as the head golf coach at Bridgeport High School? Chris, welcome into the program.
8: Hey, guys. Thanks for having me on tonight.
6: Well, thanks for winning the state championship. That's how you get on these shows, buddy. You just win state championships. That's all you got to do. Man, what a second day. Let's go back to Monday, and you guys are your team, the Bridgeport Indians, at the end of Monday play in fourth place. Nine shots out. But as Joe and I were talking, and I've been fortunate enough to play the course a couple of times, you're never out when you're playing that golf course. That golf course is tough. And Joe was talking about some of the pin placements and the way the course was set up and everything, fair but tough. Going out early, trailing by nine, and then as you said, the way you played the back nine first, you felt pretty good making the turn, didn't you?
8: Yeah, we did. You know, we told the kids going into the day, it's golf, it's a two-day tournament, it's never over, you don't know what can happen. We can get hot and see where we land. And we ended up in the second to last wave of kids going out, and we were going out the back. And I knew if we could get through the back and make a little noise, you know, sometimes that puts pressure on the last three groups. The Jones course up there is very tough. It is, as you said, it's hard but fair, and it has teeth, and it'll come out and bite you if you don't watch out. And there's a lot of hard holes on that back nine, and I thought, man, if we can get through this back nine unscathed and see what the teams behind us do, we may have a chance, and that's exactly what happened.
7: Chris, the regular season for high school golf, it's a little bit short, about 2 months, but obviously most of your players are playing in the summer and in tournaments throughout the year. Did you really get a sense going into the tournament how this team would perform on this stage, or can you go into this tournament and really be surprised?
8: We kind of knew what we had and what we expected. Our top two golfers, Alex Randolph and Audrey Kerr, they're starting in the middle of March. Their tournaments are starting in the middle of the March with the WVSSAC events, AJGA events held here in Bridgeport and other states. They are working constantly. Al Randolph puts in so much time, it's hard to believe. And Audrey Kerr, in her own right, does a lot of work. Then, you know, we had some

0: variables. Pat Aukerman worked a lot over the summer, and then we get Luke Rohr again from his first year on the team as a senior. And going into the tournament, we knew what we had. We also had Jack Nicewarner, a sophomore who's worked really hard on his game, playing in some WVSSAC events. But we knew how hard AAA was going to be this year. Talking with a lot of people out there, you know, Quad A had the best team by far. Hurricane is just lights out. But AAA kind of was compact. There were four or five teams that were really good. And we knew it was going to take our best effort to pull this out.
1: All right, I want to come back, and I definitely want to talk about Al Randolph here in a second, but let's take the head coach hat off for a second. What was it like for your daughter, a senior now, Audrey, to play as well as she did, to go out as a state champion? I have to believe the drive home from Wheeling to Bridgeport, you don't even remember half of it probably.
0: My phone was definitely blowing up, and I couldn't answer much of it because I was trying to drive her home. And she normally, after tournaments, she's so worn out from, you know, walking 18 holes and swinging that she easily falls asleep in the car. And last night I looked over and wasn't batting an eye. She was so excited and smile ear to ear. And it was, you know, as you said, my daughter, great way to go out her senior year. She's had a lot of accomplishments, but this was kind of one on the checklist that she wanted to be remembered as a state champion. And the fashion we did it was, you know, one of those storybook kind of things. And we just try to take in the moment and enjoy it and you know, realize that this is our last chance, and we did it, and we did it as a team. And I think she was not only happy for herself, but happy for her teammates, happy for me. It was just a great all-around day.
2: Bridgeport Golf head coach Chris Kerr joining us on High School Sportsline. And Chris, the technology being what it is right now with live scoring during the championships where all players are entering their scores as they complete every hole, it's great to follow. As a head coach, do you get more nervous with that? Obviously, when you're getting good news as you did throughout the course of the day yesterday, it certainly helped, but that's got to be something completely different than just a couple of years ago when you really didn't have a true sense of what you had until everybody got in and the rounds were complete.
0: It's like anything else on earth. It's good and bad, right? When you're making a comeback and other teams have to watch you coming back, it puts the pressure on them. Oh, no, you know, what's going on? Here they come. I got to make a par. And the pressure ramps up, and in golf, pressure is a lot of what you're dealing with out there, self-pressure. And the bad is when you're on the top and you see someone coming after you, you start to panic. So I really like what the WVSSAC, you know, whether you like it or not, all the major tournaments, all the big tournaments, and, you know, everywhere from college golf to pro golf, that's kind of how it is. You know, you can see live scoring, and it's good for the parents out there or the grandparents that can't be there to watch and to follow along, and it's just the way of the world now, and it worked. I believe it worked to our advantage this week.
1: Okay, certainly it goes without saying that golf is as individual a sport as there is out there, no question. Talk about the dedication, the desire, and just the overall talent a kid like Al Randolph, who's only a sophomore, possesses right now.
0: It's fun to watch, to say the least. I've been around him his entire life. Our assistant coach, Ben Randolph, his father, and me were actually in each other's weddings. So when he was born, I was over at the house. And to see him now, he was a good little athlete growing up, baseball player, basketball player, plays them all, and kind of really didn't get into golf seriously till about 3 years ago. And has just taken off like a rocket. He won the AJGA, which is a major national championship here in Bridgeport in the summer. We've watched him win Big Ten Player of the Year twice. We've watched him win now the state championship solo, AAA solo medalist. And he just gets better every round, and you wonder, well, how can he get any better? And he just works and works. And I've said this

bunch of times. The greatest thing about Al Randolph, outside of his athletic ability, is what a humble, classy young man he is. You know, at that age, it's very hard when you're that good. You know, they're cocky and confident, and that line is real thin. And, you know, you can be confident without kind of being a jerk about it. Or, you know, we go down 9 in the first day, and I watched, and not one time did he get down or kind of talk about, well, wish I had some help, or tell those kids, you know, oh, I need better out of you. He was so positive with everybody and such a leader at such a young age. And then goes out and puts the team on his shoulders and says, you know, well, we need one low score. I'm about to get it. And if we get, you know, if we can get a couple more scores, we can do this. And

0: When I took the job, I was very upfront with the administration. There wasn't many applicants. You know, the golf coach isn't the most glorified coach in sports. You know, football, baseball, but those are kind of some bigger positions. And a longtime coach, Fred Wilhelm, had stepped down. And I just wanted to have someone there that cared and put the time and effort in. And I probably was the only applicant. But my assistant coach, hopefully, will be the next head coach, Ben Randolph, and it's time for him to step up in that role, and it's time for me to step aside and go see my daughter play some soccer and be there for her junior and senior year.
1: Well said, my friend. Well said. We're going to let you go. By the way, though, just if you get a chance in the next week or so, go by Bridgeport High School and just to look and see how many current this year trophies, state championships, they'll have in that trophy case. Golf is there, huh?
0: Right now. Yeah, we're hoping a lot. We root for all the teams, the soccer teams, the volleyball, football, and Bridgeport's been lucky to have a lot of success thanks to the administration down there and Principal Matthews, Vice Principal Edwards, and our athletic director, Tom Sears, do a great job.
1: Yeah, they do. It's a great, great, great school. It's a winning school, no question about it. But I'm sure Tyler Ferris says, thanks a lot, buddy. No pressure on us now. Now we get to go win a state championship, which they quite possibly could do. That's for sure.
0: They could.
1: Hey, buddy, appreciate your time.
0: Thank you for having me on and covering the team. We appreciate it.
1: Well, tell Audrey congratulations as well, okay?
0: I will do. You guys have a great night.
1: Thank you. Appreciate it. This is Chris Kerr. He's stepping away at the right time, Joe. Good question.
2: Yep, absolutely. The perfect way to go out, and you know, a great rally for the Indians yesterday to win the state championship, and we'll crown two more champions tomorrow with the Double A and Single A tournaments wrapping up. And Greg Carey will have our coverage from Wheeling tomorrow.
1: There you go. Break to take. We come back. We're going to be joined by head coach Marcus Law of the Spring Mills Cardinals, the Eastern Panhandle. We'll have a big, big game coming up on Friday night when the undefeated Hawks of University come to take on the Spring Mills Cardinals. We'll talk about that with Coach Law when we return on High School Sports Line. Stay with us.
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7: Governor Patrick Morrisey and the Republican supermajority in the West Virginia legislature don't think the Eastern Panhandle needs locality pay for teachers, troopers, and all other state and school employees. 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
8: Jenny Thacker is running for delegate in Jefferson County because she opposes Valley Link, the super high voltage electric power line that is proposed to run through Jefferson County with no benefit to us. 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
5: Welcome back in High School Sports Line on Metro News, week number 8. Wow, week number 8 of the high school football season this weekend. We head back to the phones. We're joined by head football coach Marcus Law of the Spring Mills Cardinals. Marcus, welcome in.
6: Hey, thanks for having me.
5: Hey, my pleasure, my friend. By the way, I still wear that shirt. I want you to know
6: that.
5: I do indeed. Yes. That's one of the, one of the most colorful shirts. Hey, there you go. Well, I'm always available. But that's one of the most colorful shirts, definitely. But in your fourth year already, my goodness, it's time is flying by, buddy.
6: Oh, it definitely feels that way. Oh, gosh.
7: All right, Mark, sorry, go ahead, Fred.
5: That's all right. I was just going to say, you look at this season. You're 3-3, and you lost three in a row after winning your first two. I thought a very impressive win, certainly over Wheeling Park at the time.
6: Mm-hmm.
5: And then you've lost three in a row. You've played some really good teams. Liberty Christian, a very good team. People might not know about that ball club. That's a very, very sound ball club.
6: Very good.
5: You lost to Musselman and you lost to Morgantown. Then you come back last week and you beat Washington. And now you got another tough one coming to town in university. We'll talk about that in a second. Talk about your ball club. What do you think, as things turned around now that you've got through that gauntlet you went through?
6: Well, certainly it was definitely a challenge for us. You know, the Liberty Christian Academy, for people that don't know, it's a very, very solid private school. And certainly we definitely want to put ourselves out there a little bit and kind of get ourselves battle tested before, you know, the second half of that season starts for us. Unfortunately, just like any games, you know, we kind of got ourselves a little banged up there a little bit. We lost about three starters during that game. And just like anyone else in the state, it's about having that next guy step up. And so certainly the next three games, we asked more of our sophomores to actually kind of step up to the plate and put themselves out there and try to do the best we can with them. And to our benefit, those guys certainly got better over the 3 weeks. Some spots here and there we certainly could work on. But overall, just proud of those guys. Even in that LCA game, they fought to the end. But again, just certainly with this bye week coming in, this week was a chance for us to kind of get a little healthy there and get some of those guys back that we lost about 3 weeks.
7: Marcus, you know, the last couple of years, the bye week has kind of fallen in the middle of your regular season schedule. Have you changed the script of what you guys do during that week? Do you need to get a little bit of time off from them and them from you? Or is it a time to work in some younger guys and see what they can do, maybe getting some increased reps in practice?
6: Well, honestly, a combination of all of that. I think for us, our starters there had to get back to the basics. And just like any football game out there, there's three things you really got to do. I mean, you got to block, you got to tackle, and you got to execute. So I thought for all of our guys, it was important that we kind of hit those three things there for us throughout the bye week. And certainly those guys lived up to the challenge. But at the same time, there were some young guys that, you know, due to the injuries, they kind of got that work. We want to continue to bring them along as well. But certainly not a time that we tuck off just to have a bye week. Certainly wanted to work on all three phases, just kind of get our ball club back to running full speed.
5: Right now, we had the bye week last week. So where are you in relationship to this game coming up at your place on Friday against University? Health-wise, are you certainly a little stronger than you were when you went on that bye week?
6: Oh, we're definitely in a better spot. We're about as strong as we have been since our LCA game. So we're definitely feeling pretty good as far as like having those guys back. But again, for most of us, it's the first game back. So getting the jitters out and kind of trying to get those guys back to full speed.
7: Spring Mills head coach Marcus Law joining us on High School Sportsline. And Marcus, now in the preseason when we talked, you were very high on Chaz Milburn and what he could do at the quarterback spot coming into the program. Assess his play over the first six games of the season and how he's settled into running this offense.
6: Oh, I'm so impressed with that kid.

0: again, he's one who's come in, transferred into us, and certainly he's a 3-year starter. And for us, it was about taking what he knew as far as what we did and kind of merging that terminology around. He's such a bright kid that, you know, we've kind of gotten to a point where I can call a play in there and he can manipulate the running backs and receivers to where they kind of need to be to make the play more successful. So certainly giving them a little more range as far as the offense and really trying to make this thing his and just run away with it. But he's certainly been impressive up to this point.
1: All right, Marcus, take me on the other side of the ball then. What's been the strength of your defense this year?
0: Well, honestly, it's that second half, the back half of our defense force. That's our oldest group. We've got about 4 seniors there. But then the front 7 there, it's a bunch of sophomores and juniors, you know. And that's the piece that we've been working on. And those guys, again, each game, they're slowly getting better. And Coach Heston is getting those guys right where they need to be at for this upcoming match.
2: DJ Mayer, seen lots of good things about him so far. Yeah. Assess where he is at in his level of play over 6 games.
0: Well, certainly we're asking a lot of him. Again, he's a guy for us that's on both sides of the football for us, but certainly has excelled in, on the other side of the ball. And I think with him and Keelan kind of working with each other in that slot receiver role for us, it's certainly a benefit both of those guys as well. And he's such a smart ball kid there, but it certainly helps, you know, having Chaz back there and that offensive front to kind of help protect him to get the ball to those guys.
1: You know, let's go back over these. Well, at least 3 years, because they're the ones that's in the rearview mirror right now.
0: But yeah.
1: you have really brought, though, to the Eastern Panhandle, in particular to Spring Mills, a way of playing football that has proven successful. I mean, you go back to 2024, and that mm-hmm. would have been your first year,
0: yep.
1: 2024. And, I mean, when you lost to Martinsburg in Charleston, what a heck of a mm-hmm. ballgame that was. Oh, my gosh. 24-17 the final. Last year, you lose double overtime to Morgantown in the playoffs. Mm-hmm. So it's not like your kids are just getting to the playoff round and happy to be there. You guys have been making some noise, and I'm certain that's the goal for this year.
0: Well, I mean, I definitely appreciate that, but I mean, a lot of that comes from the kids. Then they want to be that group to kind of push the envelope a little bit farther along than what the previous set of kids did. And I certainly expect the same thing from this group, but just like anything, it's about hitting the right stride at the right time of the year. So we're hoping that those games we played earlier will definitely help us moving forward, definitely test our adversity there for us, and we'll see what happens.
2: Obviously, Marcus, the focus is on what you guys do at the varsity level every Friday night, but with a program that has the number of kids that you guys have it as a large class quad A school, how much do you keep an eye on the younger levels and really trying to make sure that you keep an eye on building up guys that are currently on the JV level that can help you in future years?
0: Yeah, well, we definitely take an emphasis part of that, and a lot of times for our JVs, I mean, unfortunately, they're our scout team guys, but they certainly get the amount of work that they need as far as that, but I'm freshman as well. You know, years prior before me, they would be separate, but we try to keep those guys integrated as much as we can. But even taking a step farther, you know, with Milo guys down in our youth program, we certainly have an eye on those kids as well, and there's a lot of talent in that part of our program as well. So we look at it as a whole, not just our varsity JV and freshmen, but we look at our younger guys, our, you know, our youth guys as well. So certainly right here for us.
1: All right, your last 2 games have been away from home. Your next 2 games will be at home, and you're yes. certainly bringing in the big boys. Let's talk about Friday night, undefeated, Eric Snyder's ball club, University yeah. High Hawks. No one slowed them down this year. What do you see when you look on them on film?
0: They're impressive. They're very impressive offensively. They can get the tempo just about as best as anyone that I've seen. But again, certainly it's going to take everything us doing the best that we possibly can and having guys in the right fit. Offensively, it's going to be super important that we take what they give us and then just execute defensively, be lined up and ready to go.
2: As Fred mentioned a little bit ago, you guys really did play your best ball late in the season a year ago. So what are the keys to trying to replicate that as you come out of this bye week? And how do you try to find a level that maybe this team hasn't been able to get to just yet this year?
0: Well, I think the biggest thing was having that bye week and getting the guys healthy that we could. But then we've had the first, 8 weeks here, and so our guys have seen to understand our offense a lot bit better, so we're able to kind of put a few more